0: entering the ninth inning. For the Phillies, it's their ninth straight win, tied for their longest winning streak over the last 15 seasons. In the NFL, Raiders running back Ashton Jeanty leaving practice today after suffering an apparent knee injury. Couldn't put pressure on his leg as he was helped off. The team not providing any other details.
1: Hey, it's Evan Cohen. Coming up Monday, we continue to get you ready for the NFL regular season as we go two-a-days, Seahawks and Titans. I'll tell you whether I think Sam Darnold has what it takes to lead Seattle back to a Super Bowl. It's Unsportsmanlike, 6 a.m. Eastern, right here on ESPN Radio, ESPN2, and ESPNU. Hey.

0: we talk about the NBA, which we're doing on Thursday afternoon. Joining us from Los Angeles, California, Dave McMenamin.
1: What's up, Brian? What's up, Tim?
0: And that is Dave jumping in front of me and introducing from Dallas, Texas, Ben McMahon.
2: Howdy, partners. I like the backyard, Mac 10. I mean, going for the Slater vibes there.
1: Yeah, that's jungly. This is one with nature in the offseason. That's one something we can all strive to try to achieve.
0: Well, there's another guy in L.A. In a good mood right now, and that's James Harden. Because today he signed a three-year, $97 million fully guaranteed contract with the Cavs. Ooh. With a player option. God bless America.
2: Well, listen, you know, he worked with him, and it worked out well for him.
0: We'll talk about that aspect of it in a few minutes here. But so we had a mid-August sign and trade. I'm going to tell you, like, I just want to be real here. Like, there's some good agenting that has been done here because for Rich Paul and his you know, colleagues at Clutch to pull off getting Peyton Watson signed and traded in the middle of August with no cap space out there in a fight where the Cavs had to do a five-team trade to execute it. Like, seriously, you can say whatever you want. You can say I'm pandering. Go ahead. I don't really care. If you say that, you don't know. That's pretty good work by Rich Paul. And Peyton Watson comes out of this pretty good considering the landscape. He gets 4 years and $88 million with a player option. I don't understand why everybody and their brother gets a player option these days, but that's out of the barn and down around the corner. McMahon, Peyton Watson gets 4 years, $88 million. The Cavs do all kinds of different things to get this player. There's a lot of aspects of this to go through. The Cavs aspect, the Nuggets aspect, the Clippers aspect. Let's start with the Cavs.
2: I want to start with my aspect.
0: Okay.
2: I had a bet with Bontemps that Peyton Watson would get more than mid-level. This is significantly more than mid-level. So just as soon as the NBA league office gets done with this aspiration investigation, I'm going to ask them to determine whether Bontemps, as a team employee, can still pay off a bet that he made before he was hired. So there's that. For the Cavs, listen, man, this didn't come without a cost. And, the 2031 pick, okay. But the cost, as you mentioned when you basically very accurately forecasted this deal on our last pod, is they really thinned out the depth of the roster. And I think you can kind of look at it as they need Peyton Watson to come in and be an upgrade to the combined production of Max Strus, who was hurt most last year, but Max Strus and Dean Wade. Now, if he produces like he did last year, which unfortunately was cut short due to injuries, and I think this is going to be a pretty sweet deal for them. He's obviously a young guy, extremely athletic. I think they have one of the best defensive front courts in the league now, putting him alongside Evan Mobley and Jared Allen. And then last year he had a great really good breakout offensive season where he shot at almost 50% from the floor and better than 40% from 3-point range, a much higher volume than he had in the past. But he got paid on a pretty small sample size of production.
0: Yeah, Dave, in January and February before he got his hamstring injury. Now there were other injuries being affecting the Nuggets at the time, which is one of the reasons why he got the opportunity. But in January and February, Peyton Watson went on an 18-game stretch where he started all 18 games. He averaged 36 minutes. So this is a guy who's averaged in the low to mid-20s before that. So he was getting full-on starters minutes. Was probably, I don't have this looked up, but he was probably one of the NBA leaders in minutes during that stretch because the Nuggets just didn't have depth and they were banged up. So he was averaging 36 minutes. In that stretch, he averaged 21 points and shot 45% from three. He always also averaged 5 rebounds and 3 assists. And so the question really is that 18-game stretch before he pulled his hamstring, is that the current Peyton Watson? Is that Peyton Watson 4 years into his career, now age 23, heading into his prime, 6'8", excellent shot blocker for a wing? Is that the Peyton Watson? Because if that's Peyton Watson, Dave, the Cavs doing a five-team trade and giving away a whole bunch of players, that's a hell of a pickup. Or is Peyton Watson the guy who he was before and after that, which is a guy who's a quality piece, a starter quality piece, but averages, you know, 12, 13 points and has, for his career, shot under 40% from three?
1: Well, dude, they want him to be that guy who had those numbers for the 18 games, because part of it, as you alluded to, was because of the reason Nuggets had players who were also out during that stretch. So he was thrust into a larger role. What they want him to be is a dynamic two-way threat who can also be a clamp-down defender on the perimeter when you already have Mobley and Allen patrolling down in the paint, be able to make open shots. But, I mean, the ball's going to be in Donovan Mitchell's hands and James Harden's hands. He's, I think, for sure, third on that pecking order in terms of shot attempts per game. Now, obviously, in transition, you want to get him the ball. He can finish 6'8", long, good athlete, get him to the foul line. You know, obviously, those type of scenarios to get his touches and get his kind of numbers that way. But I think what the Cavs got is just an addition of talent when, as you mentioned, they had lost some talent. And as good as Max Strus was the first year after they acquired him from Miami, he was not really a part of their team last year. And so in this particular deal, you are giving up the future first-round pick, but you're not really giving up a player that last year's team relied on.
0: Well, so here's the thing. So during that stretch of games, because of the injuries the Nuggets had, including, you know, Jokic being out, the ball was in Peyton Watson's hand. So his usage rate in December, you know, I'm slicing the season up, but in December when he was a starter and playing 28 minutes a game, his usage rate was 17. Mm-hmm. Okay. His usage rate in January when he played all those games and all those minutes, his usage rate jumped to 27. So part of the reason why he got that huge surge in output was because the Nuggets were in trouble. They put the ball in his hand and said, "Peyton, you know, make some plays for us." And he did.
2: He kept them afloat.
0: And I'm going to say this. Let's take a look at the Cavs roster now, because here's the thing. This trade, it looks like Max Strus, a first and a second for Peyton Watson, but that's not really what the Cavs did. Yeah. If you look at where they were to start the offseason, and they were a second apron team last year, okay? But they let Dean Wade walk in free agency. They let Keon Ellis walk in free agency. They trade Dennis Schroeder. They did two moves basically to get off Dennis Schroeder's money. They traded for Trey Mann, and then they flipped Trey Mann for Cam Whitmore, who they waived and stretched. And those series of transactions got off of Schroeder's money. But still, they had to get off of Schroeder's money to enable them to sign and trade for Peyton Watson, because you're hard capped under the first apron if you acquire a player, sign and trade. So even though those players didn't go to Denver, those players came off the Cavs roster to make it happen. So really, the Cavs are down Ellis, Strus, Wade, Schroeder, okay, and the first round pick, the unprotected 2031 first round pick. All of those things came off their roster. So here's what's left. Now they do have two roster spots, and I expect them to fill those roster spots. But as we sit here right now, their starting point guard is James Harden. Their backup point guard is Craig Porter, who's been at times backup for them, but has been mostly a third string guard. Maybe he's going to be really good. That's their backup point guard. Their backup three behind Peyton Watson is Mario Hezonja, who has a non-guaranteed contract, who's coming over after 6 years playing in Europe. I don't even know if he's going to work. And then other than that, you have Jalen Tyson and Sam Merrill. Those are like their 2-3 backups. So behind Donovan Mitchell and Peyton Watson, it's Sam Merrill, Mario Hezonja, Jalen Tyson. I'll throw in Tyrese Proctor, who was their second round pick in 2025. Like, maybe he's ready to play minutes, but I was just going to say, 2 years ago when the Cavs had that 60-win season, if you remember that roster that they had, okay, they had, you know, Donovan Mitchell and Evan Mobley and Jared Allen, but their backups were Ty Jerome, who got six man of the year votes, DeAndre Hunter, who I know had a bad year last year and got traded, but he got six man of the year votes, Dean Wade, who's been there, who's the starter most of last year, Caris LeVert, still a key rotation player in the NBA. Sam Merrill, Isaac Okoro, these, like, they had like 11 or 12 players that they really could rely on. So here's their bench now. Craig Porter, Jalen Tyson, Sam Merrill, and their two backup bigs behind Evan Mobley and Jared Allen. As of today, now they have roster spots, but you know, take a look at their free agents. It's not, it's, you know, when you do a deal that creates roster spots and you need minimums in July, you know, you have a choice. When you do that deal in August, you know, your choices are way down. Their backup bigs, McMahon, do you even know who their two backup bigs are? And I'm not trying to put you on the spot. If you
2: Thomas
0: can tell
2: Bryant's
0: me who
2: it's one of them.
0: Thomas Bryant is their backup center. If you know who their backup four is, by the way, I couldn't probably do this for other teams. I couldn't tell you the Mavericks too deep. Their backup four, as of right now, is Naquan Tomlin, who was on a two-way to start last season.
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0: All right. Anyway, let's move on, McMahon, to the Nuggets part of this.
1: Mm.
0: So here's the thing. The Nuggets, from what I understand, offered Watson around 4 years and $70 million. That was reported elsewhere, but I checked on it. Mm-hmm. I'm not sure it was at $70 million. It might have been a hair under. And they offered him that deal before... So
2: call it 17 a year.
0: Okay. They offered that deal before the Thunder put them to the test with Spencer Jones on that $6 million a year deal. And here's the thing. From what I am told, the Nuggets had options to trade Cam Johnson and get him off their books. There were teams that were willing to do that where they wouldn't have been penal to them, that they could have moved Cam Johnson. I'm not sure that they could have moved Christian Brown for value. Brown was injured all last year, has a $100 million contract that's just starting. They probably could have traded him, but not for actual, like, one of the things that they do. But they could have traded Cam Johnson, and they could have not matched on Spencer Jones, okay? They made the decision to keep those two guys. And not that Jones and Watson are exact apples to apples, because obviously one's $16 million and one's $20 million. They had options on their plate, just like the Thunder, okay? If the Thunder had wanted to keep Lu Dort, there were options that existed for them to do that, okay? I know that the Thunder gave this Valentine to Lu out the door and all this stuff, but at the end of the day, the Thunder chose a different path than Lu Dort.
1: Mm-hmm.
0: Obviously, the Nuggets are now in the second apron. They were not going to be able to keep this entire team together, okay? Here's the nuance. Were they willing to keep Peyton Watson? Yes. That's why they offered him a multi-year contract for $17-ish million dollars a year. Mm-hmm. But there was a threshold in where they preferred the Cam Johnson, Spencer Jones duo and Brown. I'll put that in there too, but I don't think Brown was really moving this summer. No. And they chose that pathway. Well, so make of that what you will.
2: Let's talk about the pathway they chose last summer. You know, if you want to talk about what's happened to the Nuggets roster, you got to go back to really last fall. And that's when Christian Brown got a 5-year, $125 million extension. And they couldn't come to an agreement with Peyton Watson, who at the time wanted like mid-level money, wanted like $14 million a year. And the Nuggets wouldn't go a dollar over $10 million, was my understanding. Look, hindsight's 20/20. They had to do all over again. They had to give him Peyton Watson his $14 million. And waited on Christian Brown and been in discussions with him, and they'd probably been able to keep them both. But that's not the way that things played out.
0: Well, it might have been Christian Brown who was in a restricted free agent quagmire. It might have been deemed that one of them was gonna be gone anyway.
2: Right. And the Spencer Jones thing was a tricky little curveball thrown by Sam Presti that added to it. You know, there was all this noise about the Nuggets are willing to keep everybody, pay the whatever luxury tax bill. Even after losing Peyton Watson, who was, one of their five best players, Tim Hardaway, who was the sixth man of the year candidate, even after losing those two guys from last year's roster, they have a $75 million tax bill that's staring them in the face, and they're over the second apron. To get bounced in the first round and get worse. And by the way, they got bounced in the first round by a really wounded Timberwolves team. Remember, Ant got hurt in that series. Dante DiVincenzo, unfortunately, went down with an Achilles. By the way, Peyton Watson did not play in that series. And, there were some folks with the Nuggets who were kind of looking at that situation sideways, saying he's putting business above the team right now. I didn't see the MRIs. I couldn't tell you whether that's true or not, but this is a bad, bad summer for the Denver Nuggets, man. They're really expensive.
0: Well, and let's not forget that Jokic did not extend. Whatever, however you want to spin that.
2: Yeah, and look, everything Joker has said, every indication from him is he is not ever going to consider leaving Denver as long as he's wearing an NBA uniform.
1: You speak Serbian, Tim?
2: I don't. But
1: I haven't heard him say it in English yet. That's all I'm saying.
2: Sure. No, he said it in English. He said it.
1: Okay.
2: Not this summer, but
1: right.
2: Here's the thing, though. None of that stuff is binding, and there damn sure are going to be teams that are hoping that he either changes his mind or, you know, call it what you want. And there's a ton of pressure on the Nuggets. There's pressure on the front office. There's pressure on the coaching staff. There's pressure on ownership. And that's regardless of Joker's contractual situation. You have one of the greatest players of all time who took you to the top of the mountain, and you are in serious danger of essentially wasting the rest of his career.
1: I think the question that you have to ask, though, is we know how great he is. And of course, every superstar, as we've seen, you know, Brian and I in particular covering LeBron, if you're that great, the pursuit is to try to add much talent around you because it just opens up your window that much longer and that much wider. However, at what point do we say that they've done everything they can to field the team around and to the point where they're in the second apron? And this could become a Milwaukee situation where you just have a finite amount of time in order to have enough resources to put around a player like that.
2: Or I'll give you another example. It becomes a Dirk situation where even if Joker stays, he's staying and it's awesome. It's a one franchise legend. He's loyal, but he doesn't have a chance to compete for a championship for the rest of his prime into his twilight. You know, and not only have they gone in the second apron and done all these things, this pick that they got from Cleveland is now the only tradable pick that they have. And by the way, do you know who owns their 27 and 29 picks from two separate deals? I'll give you one guess.
0: OKC, I think.
2: Of course.
1: There you go. Right.
0: Well, by the way, the reason they had no tradable first was because they traded. So they were cutting payroll last year. So in the transaction they made, so Cam Johnson makes $23 million this year. Okay. And that's that, you know, that's a factor that what, you know, that's essentially what probably is slightly less, probably slightly more than Watson, but essentially that's the same salary slot. But Michael Porter Jr., who they traded for Cam Johnson, he makes $40 million this year.
2: Yeah.
0: And the differential in those two salaries was one of the reasons, one of the primary reasons that Denver included a first round pick to Brooklyn as part of that deal. So, you know, that was a factor.
2: Yeah. And it's tough when you are a team that should be contending, wants to be contending, and you're having to give up a pick to get off money.
0: By the way, speaking of Jokic, as we speak, Jokic is playing a friendly with the Serbian national team in Belgrade against Team France.
2: That's a pretty high-profile friendly.
0: Yeah, so the windows in here coming up in a week or so, the windows to qualify for the World Cup next summer in Qatar are happening, and so some high-profile players are playing for their teams because it's hard to qualify out of Europe. And I was talking to a scout who was at the game, and Rudy Gobert is playing and alongside Victor. And Victor was, by the way, named French national team captain.
1: Captain.
0: Which isn't a surprise, but, you know, there's some older guys on that. Like Evan Fournier is on the team. And, you know, there's some guys who've won real medals and real stuff for the French.
2: Wemby's won a real medal for the French.
0: Silver, that's right. By the way, so anyway, I was talking to a scout, and he told me, not that this should be a surprise, McMahon, but he told me that Rudy Gobert looks in spectacular condition.
2: I mean, Rudy, one thing, you can criticize him all you want. One thing the guy does is keeps himself in phenomenal shape.
0: Yeah. It's actually halftime. And also the scout that I'm texting with told me that Jokic was in good shape as well. And it's a one-point game at half. I'd like to
2: Hey, Joker better be in good shape because he's playing 47 minutes a game. actually, the one rotation player they brought in this year is Marvin Bagley III, who, you know, he can score off the bench, but he's a journeyman.
0: Listen, the Cavs need another big man, and Kevin Love is out there, and that's a guy to keep an eye on for Cleveland. I think the Cavs would love to have Marvin Bagley. They should have tried to get him in that deal. Real quick on the Wolves as an aside. Watch the Wolves in the next couple of days, because now that some of these, well, here's the thing. There's been some reporting. I don't know who to give credit to, but I think that
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1: I'm Nick DeLuca. Sunday Night Baseball continuing from Williamsport. Little League Classic between the Brewers and the Braves. Atlanta leads 2-1 top of the fifth inning. Mauricio Dubon, RBI double to start the scoring in the second. Jake Bauer is continuing his strong series with an RBI single to tie it for Milwaukee. Sean Murphy, RBI infield single, giving the Braves the lead back. Atlanta trying to salvage the series finale of drop 5 of 6. Coverage continuing on ESPN Radio affiliates and the ESPN app. Week 2 of the preseason wrapping up tonight in Tennessee. The Titans taking on the defending champion Seahawks. No Sam Darnold for Seattle. Drew Lock getting the start with Sharp on the opening drive. 4 of 4, 63 yards, capped by a 36-yard touchdown pass to Elijah Arroyo. Cam Ward starting for the Titans. 3 of 6, 41 yards, including a 33-yarder to Tony Pollard to lead to a field goal. 7-3, 8:02 to go in the first. Elsewhere, Browns head coach Todd Monken saying Deshaun Watson's postgame comments will not affect the team's decision on a starting quarterback. Watson called the boos that he heard in yesterday's preseason game disrespectful, having nothing to do with football. Monken saying he plans to name a starter tomorrow. Watson battling with Shador Sanders for the QB1 job in Cleveland. The Browns are waiving tight end Daquan Wright, who has an agreement in place to play at LSU if he clears waivers, believed to be the first player to return to play in college after signing with an NFL team.
2: Hey, it's Evan Cohen. Coming up Monday, we continue to get you ready for the NFL regular season as we go two-a-days, Seahawks and Titans. I'll tell you whether I think Sam Darnold has what it takes to lead Seattle back to a Super Bowl. It's Unsportsmanlike, 6 a.m. Eastern, right here on ESPN Radio, ESPN2, and ESPNU. Hey,

0: So my favorite topic, Jonathan Kuminga.
1: I mean, the Wolves, listen, if he's going to play for the minimum, and he absolutely should go to Minnesota because he can walk into probably a starting job at the four.
0: Right. So it's still open. There's still a window there, Dave, for the Lakers to do a Kuminga sign and trade using Jaden Hardy. But my thing on the whole Jonathan Kuminga sign and trade thing is that for the Hawks to do a sign and trade, they're going to probably end up in the tax unless you can ship someone to a third team who has to be paid. And I've just been very doubtful that unless the Hawks are in love with the situation that they're going to end up, you know, signing and trading Kuminga. The other thing with Kuminga is a sign and trade has to be 3 years. It doesn't have to be fully guaranteed, but it can't be player options. It'll be team options. And so if Kuminga can't get a contract number that he likes in the first year, even if it's a more money, this is one thing that Lakers fans, you know, the Lakers fans have been sort of putting Kuminga on their team in their head. And look, maybe it does get done, but Kuminga, he wouldn't control his contract. And that first year salary, even if it's higher, would be less than he thinks his value is, right or wrong. So if the Timberwolves, now that these other doors are closing, if the Timberwolves can close that deal, McMahon, and land Jonathan Kuminga, that would be, not that, you know, you guys know how I feel about Kuminga. I think he's a highly talented, flawed player.
1: Are you representing Kuminga now?
0: If Kuminga ends up...
2: might as well shout out his agent now, too, because we've already gone through the roster of everybody else in the league.
0: Yeah.
1: I appreciate you.
0: Like I said, I am inviting scorn, and I don't even have to invite it with Dave. Dave will just give it, will just dole it out. I am inviting scorn, talk about the agenting. I agree, but this is, you know, my job is to watch the league and talk about it. I'm seeing agenting.
2: Can I ask you a question, Brian? Or am I interrupting you? Okay. So for Kuminga, obviously this decision will bring forth a salary for 26-27. But to me, it's more about the next 5 years beyond that, right? What he's going to be in this league. In order to achieve that, what does he need?
3: Opportunity.
2: Opportunity touches, right? He wanted out of Golden State because there weren't enough touches. Lakers
3: Goal changed every other day.
2: Yeah. Sure, but that was a big part of it, was not getting the touches. Mm-hmm. The Lakers parted ways with LeBron James. And part of that equation was, well, now the ball is, it's clearly through Luka Doncic. Is that the best situation for him to then set up himself for the next 5 years? I don't know. I feel like it could be a similar situation where he finds himself as, where's the opportunity?
3: Well, and again, in Minnesota, there's a clear void at the four that you can slot him into the starting lineup between Jaden McDaniels and Rudy Gobert, with LaMelo Ball and Ant in the backcourt. And, you know, it's a pretty defined, like, hey, we need you in this role. And if you're going to sign a prove it contract, which it would have to be, obviously, then okay, let me prove myself as a guy who's going to be playing 30 plus minutes per game, you know, for a team that is probably going to play fast and, you know, be a fun team, be a team that's going to be a playoff team. And the role it's not as clear with the Lakers. Luka's more ball dominant than Ant or LaMelo, but more so it's just like, you know, they signed Mamu and, you know, it's just a little bit more crowded. So again, I'm not the highest guy in the world on Kuminga, but if Minnesota can get him for the minimum, I think that's a deal that makes sense for both sides.
0: When you talk about, I had an agent tell me something very funny. I would never quote him. The thing about it is that it can be dangerous for a player whenever he takes the minimum, because he sends the salary, or even if it's not the minimum, it's vastly below his market, because it ends up being sort of a hole you have to dig yourself out of. And so you hear agents say, I can't let my player take the minimum, you know, even if it makes sense. So that's something that Kuminga's got to do. But I was talking to this agent and he was saying this. He's like, you got to be careful taking the minimum, especially if you're in your 20s. And I was like, well, you know, there are examples of players who have taken the minimum when their market has been low and then they've rebuilt their value. I'll give you a recent example, which is Kelly Oubre.
3: I thought you were going to say Gary Trent Jr.
0: Well, that's what the guy said. The guy, you jumped the thing. He's like, yeah, look at Gary Trent. Which, where is that on the NBA's investigation?
1: I told you. Digest determined they have to pay the contract.
0: No, I know, but I know it's funny, but I'm saying on the NBA's process of, you know, they're investigating Kawhi. They're trying to deal with you know, the Lakers situation, which we'll talk about in a second. They're doing, trying to do expansion. They're trying to figure out
1: if Bontemps is going to pay off his bets.
0: trying to do NBA Europe. You know, the Kawhi trade, like, you know, if Kawhi gets traded or whatever, that, I mean, that's all part of aspiration. Where is the Gary Trent? Like, you know, where's the Gary Trent investigation?
1: They're mad that we're talking about it because they're hoping people forget it. Because they're like, look, the Bucks are on TV for like, I think the Bucks are on TV for the first half of a game in February, and that's it.
0: You know, what was fascinating? And I mean, look, like, it is what it is, but, when the TV schedule came out, mm-hmm. that Zion Williamson and the Pelicans only had two games, and you know, not that long.
1: One, you can't count on them being on the floor.
0: No, I know. I'm
1: just, dude, they're not good.
0: Criticizing it. I'm just saying.
1: You know, when Zion's on the floor, he's still exciting, but you can't bank on him being there. And there's, you know, like, there's just not the buzz from him has been gone for a long time. Hey, can we go back a little bit though? Can we discuss the potential fit of DeRozan with the Nuggets? Because I think it's honestly pretty clunky.
0: Well, the Nuggets need space. And by the way, this is a classic case. You know, DeRozan is, you know, going to be moving into a minimum zone. But go ahead.
1: In his late 30s, and he'd be moving into a bench role for the first time in his career, which honestly is the role that I thought would be best suit him for a while. But he would, you know, he decided he wanted to be a number one or number two option. And I get it. Like, they need bench scoring. They need a guy who can prop up the offense and give it some kind of life in the 14 minutes or so that Joker's sitting. But I don't think you can play DeRozan with Joker because DeRozan needs the ball. He doesn't space it. He's not a cutter. He doesn't do any of the things you need to really thrive off of Joker. And then that duo defensively stinks worse than morning breath after a 12-pack of Coors Light. Like, my God. So I'm just saying, like, I get it. Like, it's not exactly, there's not just a ton of guys sitting out on the market, but like the idea that DeRozan would salvage the summer for the Nuggets, I don't think so, man.
0: Well, I don't think it would salvage it, but you know, I would be interested to watch the two-man game because they're both very effective. You know, one thing about DeRozan, he moves well off the ball and he gets to the line.
1: Doesn't he move well off the ball?
2: I mean, he loves getting to that kind of mid-range, mid-post area and operating out of there. And a lot of times the Nuggets run.
0: Well, he doesn't move well off the ball like he's J.J. Redick or Rip Hamilton. I mean, he's not running floppy, but I'm just saying, like Dave said, he will position. You know, he gets into position.
1: Yeah. So off the dribble.
0: Let me just say this. I don't want to gloss over the Clippers.
1: Yeah.
0: Because while the Clippers are dealing with a bunch of other things, I think it was nice business to get Max Strus for a second round pick. So they traded, Collins, senior John. Moment, John Collins to, the Pistons, which was a whole nother move that the Pistons not signing Tobias Harris and taking on John Collins. I don't know. Anyway, they got a $17 million trade exception for that. And they took on Johnny Broome in a deal to move off to help.
2: Contavious Caldwell-Pope end up with the Sixers.
0: Right. So they did a roster spot move for the Sixers. So they take that second round pick that they just got for taking a roster spot and the trade exception for John Collins. And then they use that to acquire Max Strus. Look, the Clippers have other challenges, and they were actually at one time this year deemed a possible spot for Peyton Watson. So they don't get Peyton Watson, but they get in Strus. You know, he's 30 years old, still very much in his prime, and, you know, would be in a contract year and will compete at both ends. I actually thought I had one executive tell me the team that I like business the most out of this was the Clippers.
1: Yeah, I mean, he's a solid rotation player. You know, hopefully he can be healthy this year. Solid rotation player for a team that there's no benefit in the Clippers being bad. Guess who owns their pick this year?
0: I heard.
1: And they took an actual trade exception and turned it into, you know, a guy who might be a human trade exception. He's an expiring contract. There could be value in that, as the trade deadline approaches.
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0: buying majority control of the team. Okay. Mm-hmm. That is unaffected by parts 2 and 3 that we are going to discuss here in a second. And that is what is most important for the NBA and the Lakers organization, is that there is going to be a change in controlling owner. I honestly don't fully understand what the contractual obligation of keeping Jeannie Buss as the governor is. But the one thing I know about the NBA is that there's one controlling owner. Now, you can come to an agreement that there's a rotation or whatever, but there's one controlling owner. And my understanding is that's going to be Josh Kushner. Josh Kushner is going to be the controlling owner. Now, Bob Iger's, is that contrary to anything that you've heard, Dave?
1: Josh Kushner lives in Miami, works in New York, has a place in Malibu.
0: As Bob one Iger's does.
1: But Bob Iger's primary residence is in Brentwood.
0: No, I mean, I'm not saying Bob Iger won't be in the office.
2: Kushner will have the largest financial stake. He'll have the largest share.
1: Yeah. Well, I've heard that. I thought we're talking more.
0: Here's the thing. Like, no matter what anybody wants to say, no matter what anybody wants to announce, like Mark Cuban announced when he was selling the Mavericks, one of the immutable rules of the NBA is one individual is ultimately the face of the team. Whether or not they want to be the day-to-day operations person, whether or not they want to be the public face of the team or whatever. But that individual typically is the person who has the most money. It's not always the person who has the most money in.
2: Yeah, the buck stops with one person ultimately. Right.
0: And regardless of what happens with the Buss family, Mark Walter owns 73% of the Lakers. Is that right? Or something like that?
1: I think it's slightly higher than that, yeah.
0: Okay, but that share is on process to transfer to Kushner and Iger's group. And that's, assuming no hiccups, that's going to happen. Okay, that's silo one, mm-hmm. All right? And how they decide to move forward with the Lakers is a big, giant story in the NBA and will be something we watch very closely. Now, Dave, part two, which is the Buss family drama, which I know is a couple of days old now, but you have done a lot of reporting on this and have lived it for decades. I have some things I want to say, but I'll wait for you to follow you.
1: Well, I love this line that someone told me yesterday. It was, if somehow Jeannie Buss gets through this current fiasco and still remains the acting governor, Adam Streisand deserves the next statue outside of Crypto.com Arena in Star Plaza. Because this is mired in muck and red tape and, quite frankly, the logical side of things. When you consider that in 2025, when the Buss family agreed to sell their stake to Walter, sources tell me there was a provision agreed to by all the siblings called a tag-along provision. Basically, if Walter sells at any point, we can roll in our shares to that sale at the new valuation. Now, of course, Jeannie Buss or any other of the siblings could have foresaw that it only being a 10-month ownership period for Mark Walter. But that's what it turned out to be. Jeannie Buss's lawyer, Streisand, is contending that back in 2017, when there was another round of family drama, it was determined by the court that if the Buss siblings were to sell at any point, three trustees out of the six would have to sign off on it. Jeannie Buss, who used to run the Lakers Youth Foundation, Joey Buss, who was instrumental with the Lakers G League team over the years, and Jeannie would be the three trustees. However, in the 8 years since that court agreement, not only did they agree to the tag-along provision, but Jeannie Buss has ousted two of those trustees from the organization in Jeannie and Joey. So if this ever goes in front of a judge, the judge would have all this information to consider and weigh and meet out. And at the end of the day, it still seems somewhat implausible to me that the conclusion wouldn't be that 5/6, the majority, vast majority, wants to sell this thing. And I'm not going to be the judge to step in front of that sale.
0: Right. Well, we also are not legal specialists.
1: Certainly not.
2: And look, the legal argument, like, I went to college for 8 years, but I sure as hell ain't a lawyer. I don't.

0: like, whatever, man. But just the common sense argument here. Like, I thought the statement that that Shams got from the Bus Five, which is going to be the most, like, remember the Hamptons Five? Now we've got the Bus Five.
1: The Bus Five.
0: But, yeah. But the Bus Five statement ended with, it is time to use this opportunity to move on and exit gracefully while we still can. Now, you can argue whether they still can, but, like, it is damn sure time to move on.
2: Well, that's one thing that Jeannie has going to have to weigh here about whether what she wants her role to be going forward. And that's something that's a conversation that can be with Bob Iger and Josh Kushner.
0: Yeah, the NBA succession show needs to end. Like, well, we need the show's finale.
2: What's amazing is there's been two shows about the Buss family in the last 5 years. Mm-hmm. The HBO show and then the Netflix show, which is like the Jeannie Buss story. And neither of them are going to be the best one, which is going to be about this.
0: The documentary. But let me ask you this. If you're Josh Kushner and Bob Iger, I know Iger said, you know, basically, we welcome Jeannie, love it. But he left a pretty wide little lane of wiggle room with less things change. Why would they want her still there? Well, like, this is just a mess.
2: Here's the thing. At the end of the day, this is very basic, but very important. The difference between a year ago and now is that a year ago, the Buss family was the majority shareholder. Mm-hmm. And now they're not. Okay. The deal that Mark Walter made with the Buss families, with Jeannie, he had to make that deal because they were the ones deciding the control share.
1: That's right.
2: Now they are not. Okay. So one of the immutable facts I talked about with the, you know, NBA ownership is there's one control owner. Another immutable fact is if you're a minority owner, you are just that. You are to be seen and not heard. Now, Jeannie worked out this deal and it was an incredible deal for her. But at the end of the day, if you are a minority shareholder, you get good tickets. And that's just the truth. Okay. Yeah. I know a guy who is a very small owner of an NBA team. Is a sliver of a team, and he will call me and ask me what his team is doing because he's 100% completely in the dark. Okay,
0: Mark Cuban.
2: I to this day don't understand. You know, Mark Cuban, who's one of the most forward thinkers in the league for the last 20 years, how his viewpoint of that was so wild.
1: Brian also said he's a small owner. Mark's probably like 6 feet tall. So gotta be.
2: Anyway.
0: But like, so let me ask you this.
2: So that's one thing. This is now it's a significant share of the team. You know, 18% of the Lakers is a ton of money.
0: Yeah, divided by six is like 330 some odd million apiece.
2: Right. Okay. Secondly, Adam Streisand, her attorney, is an excellent attorney. I do not want to ever go against him in a court of law. He has successfully argued for Jeannie in the past, and his interpretation of their family trust, which he is obviously an expert in, has delivered a winning argument. Okay? And his interpretation of this, and I'm not going to get into the chapter and verse of it because I'm not an expert, but his interpretation of this might end up being correct in front of a judge, and they may win. But here's what I know. Okay.
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1: I'm Nick DeLucas. Sunday Night Baseball continuing from Williamsport. Little League Classic between the Brewers and the Braves. Atlanta leading 2-1. Top of the sixth inning, threatening with two on and two out. Mauricio Dubon, RBI single, starting the scoring in the second. Jake Bowers continuing his strong series with an RBI single to tie it up. Sean Murphy, RBI single on the infield, giving the Braves the lead back. Atlanta trying to salvage the series finale of drop five of their last six. Coverage continuing on ESPN Radio affiliates and the ESPN app as Milwaukee goes back to the bullpen. Week two of the preseason finishing up tonight in Tennessee. The Titans taking on the defending champion Seahawks. No Sam Darnold for Seattle. Drew Lock getting the start and has been sharp. 7 of 7, 75 yards and a touchdown, 36-yarder to Elijah Arroyo. Jakardia Wright adding a 69-yard touchdown run. It is 16-3 Seattle, just underway in the second quarter. Cam Ward starting for Tennessee. He is 8 of 12 for 69 yards so far tonight. Elsewhere, the Browns are waiving tight end Daquan Wright, who has an agreement in place to play for LSU if he clears waivers. Wright believed to be the first player to have an agreement to return to play in college after signing with an NFL team. Did not appear in either of Cleveland's first two preseason games, entered the portal after he and a group of athletes were granted a temporary restraining order.
2: Hey, it's Evan Cohen. Coming up Monday, Sam Darnold and the Seahawks are trying to repeat as champions this year, but I'll tell you whether or not I think they have enough pieces in place to actually get it done. It's on Sportsman, like 6 a.m. Eastern, right here on ESPN Radio, ESPN2, and ESPNU.

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1: It is Unsportsmanlike, presented by Progressive Insurance on ESPN Radio, the ESPN app, SiriusXM Channel 8, as well as ESPNU. He is David Dennis Jr. I'm Freddie Coleman, in for the two guys, Evan Cohen and Chris Canty, and the lady Michelle Smallman today. Thanks for being a part of it and allowing it to be a part of you. Before we get to the Las Vegas Raiders and how much hope they really have that we can use that word and not laugh at them, for the first time in a long time, Cam Pratt is not going to let this go. Because when we did Pat Costello, Pat the producer, what he's over with, Pat Costello put it out there that you cut a pizza slice in half. Does that mean you have two slices? Cam believes that. David Dennis Jr., you and I believe that's just one slice of pizza that is still one slice, but just split in two because you cut it in half. Cam Pratt is definitely not going to let this go. 888-729-3776. 888-SAY-ESPN. What say you? Do you have two slices and you cut it in half, or you just cut that slice in half, made two slices, but it's still a same slice? Cam, that's where you're standing on.
2: Yes, and I agree, or I concede that everyone is against me in this room. So here's my pitch. Okay. There is no set specific size for a slice of pizza, right? You can cut, typically a pizza is cut into 8 slices, but not always. Sometimes 4, 12, sometimes 12, 16. Sometimes 16. Uh-huh. So is it about when you receive the pizza, how it's cut? Because if it's cut into 4, then you cut that big, you know, 4/4 of a pizza slice in half, and you have 8 slices of pizza. Those are 8 different slices of pizza. They're just originally cut into 4 slices. Now you have 8 slices if you cut it again when you receive it from the box or from the store or from whatever like that. So my original point is that there is no set size for a slice of pizza. So if you cut a slice of pizza in half, you just have 2 slices now.
3: If someone walked up to me while I was eating a slice of pizza and cut it in half, I wouldn't be like, great, here's still my slice of pizza.
2: You have a smaller slice of pizza now.
3: Half of a slice of pizza now.
2: You have a slice of pizza that is smaller than the original slice that you have.
3: You took half of my slice.
4: Yeah.
5: Half the slice.
2: That's true, but now you have a slice. You still have a slice. It's just smaller.
4: I think this is. I think what you're getting to is the difference between analytics and the eye test. That's what we're talking about.
1: Clearly.
4: And analytically.
2: This is a nerd's issue?
4: This is a nerd's issue. Analytically, mathematically,
1: Your Kenny
4: these are two slices of pizza.
1: You're Kenny Atkinson in this argument and Pat Costello with the New York Knicks and Mike Brown.
4: There you go.
2: Analytically, I'm up 3-0 in this debate.
4: Analytically, you've given them two slices of pizza. Analytically, you have two slices of pizza. But in a series, you only got one slice of pizza.
6: This is why that's people shake nerds.
4: Yes, this is exactly why people ate nerds. And analytically, you've created two slices of pizza. Socially and by all human interaction, you've cut my slice of pizza in half.
1: I clearly understand where Cam is coming from in terms of analytics, but I'm using the eye test. Especially, you told me the truth. Now, if I don't know the truth, if I just walked around the corner and you hand me a slice of pizza, but you got to tell me the whole truth. That's
2: no, I don't. That's the thing.
1: Yeah, you kind of do.
2: You don't have to. Yeah, I understand.
1: You really should morally when it comes to this.
2: I agree. Morally, yes, you should do that. But again, if you say, Freddie, we're in the hallway and I have a box of pizza that is cut into 8 slices and I cut one in half and you walk around the corner and I hand you one of those slices that I have just cut in half. Yes, you have cut that slice in half. But you are now holding a slice of pizza, are you not? You didn't know that it was originally a bigger slice of pizza.
4: So
2: you're holding a slice of pizza.
1: It's a dishonest slice of pizza.
4: This is based on deceit. This is based on deceit.
2: Right. And again, I agree. Morally, that would not be the right thing to do. The right thing is to give him a bigger slice of pizza. I would never do that to Freddie. I'm just saying, hypothetically, if I were to, he'd be like, oh, thank you for this slice of pizza. Pretty small, but it's still a slice.
1: I'm glad
4: And this is why Daryl Morey keeps getting fired from jobs.
1: No, this is not why Daryl Morey keeps getting fired from jobs.
7: Because he uses analytics.
1: Yeah, exactly. He uses analytics in the wrong way.
4: Analytics in the wrong way. This is using analytics to lie and cheat people out of pizza.
1: Exactly.
4: Out of a thing that they deserve to have the most. One of the foundational joys in the world is pizza.
2: Don't take it there. That's not what the debate is. We're not talking about starving people or taking away their pizza.
4: Conceptually,
2: we are talking about if you cut a slice of pizza in half, you can have two smaller slices of pizza. I would never do that to someone.
4: No, you're saying if I sent you to the store and said, yo, can you go get me a slice of pizza? And you came back and I gave you, here's $10, go give me a slice of pizza.
1: Right.
4: And you came back and cut my slice, cut that slice that I paid for in half.
1: $10 a slice of pizza? Where are you living at?
4: Connecticut, I guess.
1: No, like, there's no way in hell a slice of pizza in Connecticut is 10
4: If I gave you 10 bucks, theoretically.
1: You better come back with a pie.
2: He's giving some change.
4: If I, yeah,
2: you
4: maybe
2: cannot get a pie for $10.
4: Well, are you going to cut my change in half? You can cut my dollar bill in half and
3: that's
4: say,
3: true.
4: Hey, I still give you a dollar bill.
3: True. If Cam walked in and was eating half of your slice of pizza, you wouldn't be like, oh, at least I still have a slice.
4: I still have a slice of pizza.
3: I'd
4: be like, took half of my slice of pizza.
2: I'm not saying you wouldn't be upset about it, but you'd still be holding a slice
3: half
2: of pizza.
3: Half of the slice of pizza.
2: You'd be holding a slice of pizza smaller than the original slice.
4: You would owe me the rest of my pizza.
2: I don't disagree with that.
3: You're the Daryl Morey of pizza.
1: I think
2: they already made that.
4: Daryl Moore, absolutely. I think Kenny Axon of pizza.
1: I think Cam's playing really a lot of weird games with circumference and pizza in when it comes to slice involving that.
2: We got radius, we got diameter. I'm trying to do some
4: math. I feel like I've learned a lot about who I can and cannot trust.
1: Exactly.
2: Again, you're bringing it back to the moral argument. We're talking about just facts. If you have a slice and you cut it in half, you got two slices now.
1: Because heaven forbid that moral arguments and facts can't be in the same sentence.
2: You're trying to appeal to people's emotions. I'm making the logical argument. Mm-hmm. You're doing the pathos. Mm-hmm. Well,
1: Well, logically, you're a liar when it comes to pizza
2: I'm not lying.
1: Slices.
2: I wouldn't lie to people like that. I'm just saying the idea of it would be two slices if you were to cut a slice in half because there's no set size for the slice.
4: This is what happens. This is what happens. You do the analytics thing. Uh-huh. You say, hey, this guy's not average. His averages are going down. And you cut him and you mess with the locker room chemistry and the team falls apart because you're not thinking about the human element of this whole thing.
1: Yeah.
4: That's what Cam's doing by stealing people's pizza.
1: And next thing you know, you're down 4-0 in the series. You're paying James Harden 3 years, $97 million.
2: It's a straw man argument.
1: I don't know. Lindsay in Boston, listening to us on XM Channel 80.
4: Don't eat pizza with a straw. What are you talking about?
1: Thanks for joining us on the Sports Unlike, David Dennis Jr., Freddie Coleman, in for Evan Cohen, and Chris Candy, Michelle Smallman. Lindsay, Cam believes that he is right, that if you cut a pizza slice in half, you have two slices. We think he's wrong. Lindsay, what side are you on?
5: I am with you guys. Cam, you're so wrong. It doesn't matter. It was one slice of pizza. There can, if you cut one slice into 17 slices, it's still one slice.
2: Wait, then is an entire pizza just one big slice of pizza? Because you cut those into...
5: Does anyone give you one pizza and say, here's a slice? No.
4: Yeah.
5: It's a whole pizza. I go to the store, I buy a slice.
1: Yeah. It's a pizza pie that they cut into slices. It's not one big slice of pizza.
4: Nobody says, I got a whole big pizza slice, a large pizza slice.
3: I think everyone's on the same page as to what constitutes a slice of pizza here. Cam's trying to split hairs.
1: Said, he's using the word circumference for his own ill-gotten gains when it comes to pizza and slices. That's what
2: Lindsay said, if you cut a slice into 17 different pieces, then it's still one slice.
1: Yeah,
2: That proves that there is no set size for
3: Cam,
2: a slice of pizza.
3: Mike Greenberg famously eats pizza with a fork.
2: With a fork, which is insane.
3: Are all of those pieces that he's cutting
4: slices of pizza?
2: This that's how he's eating his pizza.
3: No, but that's a slice, according
4: to you. So is Greeny eating 12 slices of pizza every time he eats
2: pizza?
3: There's no set size, Cam.
2: He's taking bites of his slice of pizza.
4: No. Every bite, every piece of the pie, every piece of the pie.
2: The
3: you
2: same
3: said
2: argument.
3: There's no standard slice, so he's cutting
2: it
3: up small slices.
2: It has to be slice-shaped. If you cut it straight up and down the middle.
4: Wow. Okay, so what are we debating?
2: We're debating what a slice is. That's a slice. If you cut it straight up and down the middle.
4: If I cut my... If Greeny cuts like 12 different slivers...
2: He's having bites.
4: Mm-hmm. If he cuts them all in triangle... Like, that first bite of pizza is a triangle.
3: Yeah, it's just a small piece of pizza.
4: The first bite everybody takes with pizza is a triangle. So am I now eating... Two slices of pizza at least every time
2: you got to cut it into a slice shape with the crust and splitting.
4: No. Why the crust got to be involved? Crust does not determine.
2: Because that's what a slice of pizza is.
4: Now you're talking about
3: what a slice is.
4: Now the crust has to be part of a slice. I thought it was just about shape.
1: I thought it was just about circumference.
2: Not an L. You guys got slices of pizza cut one in half.
1: Mark in Tennessee, watching us on ESPNU. Mark, Cam believes that if you cut a slice of pizza in half, you have two slices. We say he's completely out of his circumference. Mark in Tennessee, what say you?
8: Hey, come on, guys. It's a pizza. It's the way it's cut in the box. You guys are in New York. You pick up a slice out of a box, you pick up a slice on the road, you're able to fold it. You cut it in half, you can't fold that slice.
1: See? There we go. Mark in Tennessee.
2: Oh, so now it's if you can fold it.
1: Well, yeah, you got
4: to
1: fold.
4: It's got to have crust.
1: Now we got to have crust to make it a slice.
2: God forbid, I want my pizza to have crust.
3: When you fold it, Cam, you're folding it in half.
4: In half.
2: What does that mean?
3: I mean, it's two halves of the slice of pizza. You're folding it in half. You're not folding into two slices.
2: Well, you're not breaking
4: but if
2: it.
4: But if I cut it in half and combine those halves, now I'm eating two slices of pizza versus if
3: according
4: I just fold
3: Cam,
4: it.
3: It's not a sandwich.
1: Yeah, right. It's, exactly. It's not a sandwich. Well said. What Mark said. It's not a sandwich. Are you done, Cam? Are you going to stand on business?
2: Yeah.
4: So wait, what if I'm doing Detroit style? And we're not in the slice. No slices at all. It's all squares. What are we doing now?
1: Chicago pizza style.
2: Then it's pieces.
1: Oh, we cleared that up. Brian in North Carolina on 99.9 The Fan. Brian Cam believes he is right that if you cut a pizza slice in half, you now have two slices. We say he's completely out of his pizza pie mind. Brian, what say you?
9: Guys, I'm just glad you're taking time this morning to really have what's an important debate here. I mean, we're living in a society, and everyone knows that Cam, you can't sully the good name of a slice and a Coke, arguably the greatest meal in the history of the planet. When you grab a slice, it's a slice. And if you give me half of that, we're throwing hands, dude. It's a slice. It's in an eighth. It's an eighth of a pizza. Everybody knows what it looks like. A slice is a slice.
2: Not every pizza is cut into eight.
9: Okay, but a traditional
3: move the goalposts
9: pizza.
3: On I mean, us.
9: When you talk about
2: that's what I've
9: pizza.
2: Been saying the entire time.
4: Wait, but also a slice is not always a triangle, though.
1: It can be a square.
4: It can be a square.
2: Sure.
1: It can be a square, yes.
4: So,
1: it
3: could be on Greeny's fork.
4: Right, so a slice does not even have to include the crust if it's not a triangle. A slice can be any shape.
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19: Hey, it's Evan Cohen. 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But I'll tell you whether or not, I think they have enough pieces in place to actually get it done. 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
1: It is the Golics here on ESPN Radio, at the Golics on all social media. Steve Ballmer and the Clippers, been under the microscope for the last year. Are they almost out on the other side? We'll find out. ESPN senior writer Baxter Holmes, kind enough to join us now. He, along with Don Van Natta, Ramona Shelburne, part of the reporting yesterday that, again, as you heard in the intro, says the NBA has no evidence that Ballmer funneled money to Kawhi Leonard via sponsor. Baxter, good morning. We appreciate you giving us some time today. So let's start there. As you look at and assess the situation now with your guys' report that they have no proof of that, but are looking into the issue of the Clippers introducing Kawhi to sponsors, how likely are we looking at an actual punishment here coming down for the Clippers based on what you guys know now?
2: Well, it's going to come down to the talks between all sides on this, and whether the Clippers are willing to accept any of the findings or any proposed punishment from the league, and then what that's based on. And I want to state here, I know this might sound like a kind of a weird process, or why are they even talking about this? Why can't the NBA just hand down a punishment? And it's because this is cap circumvention, and therefore it falls under the collective bargaining agreement. And there's a particular process that it has to follow there that's not very intuitive. And Adam Silver is not the judge, jury, and executioner in this matter. The different parties have to come to the table and kind of agree on what the outcome is, or it heads to arbitration, where a neutral person is going to look at everything. There'll be a hearing potentially. There'll be new witness testimony, discovery documents, things like that. And then that person would make the decision. And after that could Adam Silver then issue any kind of punishment. But as we stand here today, I would say that we're kind of at an impasse. The Clippers are refusing to accept any kind of finding related to cap circumvention or any punishment associated there with that. And the league is looking at introductions, which some sources have told us, if you're going to build a cap circumvention case and you're just focusing on the introductions, that likely is not going to be enough to survive an arbitration case.
3: So that's what I was going to ask. Let's just buy the Clippers' reasoning, which I don't know if a lot of people do, and say they just introduced Kawhi Leonard to these companies. And what these companies did with Kawhi Leonard, they have no idea. Is introduction going to end up, maybe not now, but maybe in the future, going to be a disciplinary reasoning to do something down the road?
2: It's a great question, one that I posed to several people. And what people, particularly close to the players' union, but not only the players' union, but others have said to us, is that if there is any kind of effort to basically police or impact policies regarding players' opportunities to make money. And introductions, I should note here, it is something that the league in its best practices presentation to teams that it encourages. It's a common practice around the league. I heard from people yesterday reaffirming that. But if the league were to try to use this as a kind of referendum or a way to reform policies around introductions, you could expect that the union, amongst others, would push back hard on that. I mean, as kind of the saying goes, if there's anything that impacts people's ability to earn money, in this case, and NBA players, that's going to cause a fight, shall we say? So I would just say that is a very hot button issue. The idea of like trying to police introductions or make that a thing that teams have to be more mindful of or something like that. It's going to be a hot button issue if the league chooses to go after that.
1: ESPN senior writer Baxter Holmes, kind enough to join us again. Part of the reporting that the NBA has no evidence that Steve Ballmer funneled money to Kawhi Leonard. The NBA, for what it's worth, spokesperson came out yesterday and it sort of vaguely refuted some of the called significant and numerous inaccuracies in the reporting that you guys did. Do you have any idea what the NBA's dispute with the way that you guys have reported the situation is?
2: I can't speak to that. We reached out to the NBA for comment several times all throughout our reporting. We stand by our reporting.
3: So do we think that other owners, and I haven't heard, obviously they're not going to comment on this, but that other owners maybe are keeping quiet about this, or if they are, because this is more a practice done around the league than not?
2: I think that other teams, other owners, like policies around, you know, I think that they're, well, first of all, there's an NBA Board of Governors meeting in September. And so behind the scenes, there's, I think that's kind of an inflection point where we'll have a better understanding. I think, you know, there might not be a ton more clarity, but I think we'll have a better understanding of where things are at this moment after the mid-September meeting. I think that other owners, you know, they want to see how things play out. Look, Steve Ballmer is certainly looked at, I would say, amongst some owners in a certain way because his vast wealth is so much bigger than everybody else's. I mean, it's really hard to quantify in some ways, but there's been a lot of attention on this case. Adam Silver works for the owners, but he has also forecast throughout this entire, you know, ever since this investigation began, that they are going to they're going to look at the evidence. They're going to follow the facts where they lead them. You know, he said previously, and we mentioned it in our story, that like if there was the kind of just the appearance of impropriety, but not actual evidence of it, that he would be reluctant to act. And so, you know, look, the talks between the league and the Clippers are ongoing. And it's all the more complicated because there's a trade hanging in the balance involving Kawhi Leonard.
1: Yeah. Oh, by the way, yeah. Waiting to see if he can head on back to Toronto, where he won a championship not too long ago. Certainly a fascinating and impactful situation in a lot of ways that bears monitoring. Baxter, while we had you here, also wanted to touch briefly on the Lakers just because, and if people, you know, hadn't read it or needed a refresher, back in January of this year, you wrote a piece on the Buss family in the wake of the sale to then Mark Walter. Obviously, Mark Walter going through his own, you know, bouts of interesting times right now that's led to the sale of the team to Josh Kushner and Bob Iger, and that's brought the Buss family back into the spotlight here. You know, based on the story you did, the reporting you've done around that situation, does this all seem to be just the Buss sibling infighting working its way into the mechanics of a sale right now?
2: I think that's a fair way to put it. I certainly was on a lot of calls yesterday with sources close to the matter. And, you know, one of the themes that somebody brought up was like, it always had to end this way, in terms of them trying to sell the final 17.8% of the Buss family trust. There's been fighting for years. There's been fighting, particularly ever since Dr. Jerry Buss died, you know, in 2013. And it's only escalated. It's been a constant power struggle. In some ways, right now we have a situation where five of the six siblings want to sell the final 17.8% of the trust. Jeannie is holding out. And, you know, at the end of the day, the lawyers are going to do well, as they often do in these matters. I can't sit here and tell you which direction it's going to head. I can only say that it feels fitting. It feels fitting.
1: That's probably as well as anyone is going to put it in a very complicated situation. Baxter, appreciate it so much. Thanks for all the work and thanks for some time this morning.
2: Thanks for having me, gentlemen. I appreciate it.
1: All right. So again, there we go. The Buss family was always going to end this way. And for Kawhi Leonard, Steve Ballmer, and the Clippers, this really becomes a situation that right now is a negotiation. And based on the way Baxter framed that, which I think is important, this idea that if they can't agree on something, it goes to arbitration, I think really incentivizes the Clippers to try and find some resolution to this beforehand, because I don't know if arbitration and an independent look at this is going to be their friend.
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1: I'm Nick DeLucas, Sunday Night Baseball from Williamsport, Little League Classic, Brewers and Braves. 3-1 Atlanta, bottom of the seventh inning. Milwaukee with the tying runs aboard, threatening with two gone. Jake Bowers has driven in the lone run for Milwaukee, is being attended to after fouling a ball off his foot. Sean Murphy, RBI single, giving the Braves the lead. Mauricio Dubon, RBI double in the second as well. Coverage continuing on ESPN radio affiliates and the ESPN app. Preseason week two wrapping up in Tennessee. Titans taking on the Seahawks, 16-6 Seattle at the two-minute warning of the first half. Drew Lock getting the start for the Seahawks, 12-14, 103 yards and a touchdown. 36-yard TD pass to Elijah Arroyo. Jacardia Wright adding a 69-yard touchdown run. Cam Ward starting for the Titans, 8 of 12, 69 yards. Mitch Trubisky taking over in the first half. Elsewhere, Browns head coach Todd Monken set to name a starting quarterback tomorrow. Deshaun Watson and Shedeur Sanders battling for the QB1 job. Monken says it'll be his decision.
2: I'll just make reference to any decision that's made in terms of football, we're all involved in that. I mean, whether it's the draft or whether it's the roster, whether it's game day, who's up and who plays. But ultimately, the quarterback decision will be mine.
1: Monken saying that Deshaun Watson's post-game comments addressing boos from the fans will not affect the decision on QB1.
3: Hey, it's Evan Cohen. Coming up Monday, Sam Darnold and the Seahawks are trying to repeat as champions this year. But I'll tell you whether or not I think they have enough pieces in place to actually get it done. It's Unsportsmanlike, 6 a.m. Eastern, right here on ESPN Radio, ESPN2, and ESPNU.

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1: It's Matt Meyer on ESPN Radio, presented by Progressive Insurance. The youngest MC from Minneapolis, Myron Metcalf. Matt Jones here on a Tuesday. He's in Minneapolis. I'm in West Palm Beach, Florida, and we welcome everybody. I enjoyed reliving getting to hear you on the microphone yesterday, Myron.
2: I wasn't prepared. Like, if you give me some time, it's almost like somebody getting back into game shape. If you give me some time, I'll give you time.
1: It'd be better. We're doing that again at some point. I just know that. Like, I'm going to give you a chance.
2: I'll be ready.
1: All right, so we're going to do something we haven't done on this show before, but I sometimes do on my local show, but I want to bring it here because I like the interaction with fans. We are the show on ESPN that wants to talk to you all as much as we can. So it is going to be Ask Anything Tuesday. You can call in 888-SAY-ESPN and ask us any question with some caveats. We're not trying to do something controversial. I mean, it can be like sports controversial, but like, I don't want you, don't call about politics, or you don't call about like just things that make people, this is fun, right? 888-SAY-ESPN, but it's Ask Anything Tuesday. You pick it, we will answer. And the phone lines are open. So this is a good chance to see what our audience can bring, Myron, and see if they have good questions for us on a Tuesday afternoon.
2: Yeah, I'm ready to answer most things, but I also reserve the right to plead the fifth. So we'll see.
1: Well, I'll push it if need be. I mean, just need it to be fun-loving. That's really
2: lighthearted.
1: And the good thing is I need this because I'm a little depressed. I just saw this news flash across the wire. Well, I guess it wasn't The Wire. I don't even know what that means.
2: what is that? Yeah,
1: the AP wire. Like the AP wire. What did you? Yeah. Was it literally a wire? Why is it called The Wire? I wasn't back a journalist. If people don't know.
2: Well, back in the day, you know, they sent telegrams. So I think like it was like an actual news telegrams. Would come down the wire. Well, yeah, when news first traveled around the world,
1: you it mean was telegraph?
2: Telegram? Telegraph. Telegraph. No, telegram. Telegram, right? Telegraph? Well, which one is it?
1: I don't know. You're the one that's supposed to be a journalist. 888-SAY-ESPN.
2: The thing where you would like send it across the country, it was on a wire, I believe.
1: Well, I saw this. I don't think that's the correct answer, but I saw this today.
2: I might have made that.
1: Columbia House. You remember when we were kids and you would look on the back of a magazine and it would say 12 CDs for a dot for a penny or something like
2: 34
1: that?
2: 34 cents. That? Yeah. Yep. Yep.
1: Columbia House is shutting down. They will no longer run their mail order CD business starting September 15th. No new orders from Columbia House, which begs the question.
2: Yeah.
1: How in the world are they still were they still going today? I was shocked to learn that Columbia House was still in business. People were still ordering CDs by the mail, Myron.
2: Who? I mean, I thought definitely Columbia House was over by like 2003. People are still buying CDs. Where are the CDs? Like, who's buying CDs?
1: Apparently people are, but not after September 15th. Columbia House is ending. So pour one out. The young people will never know the joy of getting a magazine. Usually it was Parade magazine that would be in the Sunday newspaper. And on the we didn't get Jet in Middlesbrough.
2: I know y'all didn't get Jet and Ebony.
1: Jet and Ebony, the Middlesbrough Post Office refused to deliver Jet.
2: They wouldn't let it through?
1: Yeah, they were like, what is this? Parade magazine or something like that, and you would check the 12 CDs you wanted.
2: Yep.
1: And you would give them a dollar, and then you thought you were home free, but then, of course, you ended up ultimately having to buy, like, 50 more. But, like, that was such a thrill when you were a kid.
2: It was. Yeah, that was the era where, like, you ended up paying, you know, 9 easy payments of $13.99 for stuff.
1: Well, they would send you one every month after that.
2: They would.
1: It would be, like, regular price, which would be $27 or something.
2: Yeah. Yeah, I didn't know they were still – like, how many people could be – in that department in 2026,
1: I don't know.
2: Like, who's packaging the CDs?
1: R.I.P. Columbia House.
2: R.I.P.
1: Sorry
2: Columbia
1: to see that
2: House.
1: In. The other thing is we have Mikey sitting in on the board. And if for people who don't know, Mikey C, he's been at ESPN for a long time. He is a very grumpy middle-aged man. All right, he comes in, he's very angry. And today it was great. He goes, "You know who I don't like? Fernando Mendoza."
2: Yeah.
1: And I said, "Why?" And he goes, "He's just too happy." This is the clip of Mikey. This is the clip of Fernando Mendoza today that made Mikey say the Raiders quarterback is just too happy.
3: Able to go against the Texans defense, which is also a top defense in the league, go against them, be able to get some reps with the ones against the superstars on their defense, and then obviously their twos are fantastic as well. We got so much work, whether it was move the ball, first down, third down, red zone, 2 minute. There's so many situations, and I believe overall it was a positive day. There were plays that I loved and plays that I wish I had back, but in reality, that's a lie. I wish I didn't have him back because it's a growing experience, and it's practice. It's practice, and this is what I love, and it's a beautiful day to play football here, and I'm so happy. I have so many things to learn from today.
4: Way too happy.
2: I love that. I love it. What do you mean, way too happy? That's who he is.
4: 10 players who got injured today in practice, and he's just loving life.
1: But isn't that a great attitude to have? Yeah. Like, I wouldn't want to change the things that didn't work. I'm happy for what didn't work because I will learn from it, Myron. Isn't that nice?
2: Well, yeah, he has that glass half full attitude, and I love it. Also, so I really support authentic nerds. Like, if you're a fake nerd, like if you're just kind of pretending, that I don't like that. But Fernando Mendoza, I think that's just actually who he is.
1: So you think he's
2: who
1: really
2: he is, I love it.
1: You think he's really as cheesy as he comes off? Because he's sort of, I mean, I will agree with Mikey that he comes off as very, very cheesy.
2: Yeah, no, I bet, but cheesy, but I think that's exactly who he is. Like, that was the kid who was taking notes when we took a trip to the planetarium. You know, like, he was that kid. But that's, like, actually who he is.
1: He took notes at the planetarium.
2: Yeah.
1: Okay.
2: Yeah, like, you know, always the teacher call him up to explain the math problem on the board. Yeah, like, that's who he is, though. I don't think he's faking it. If you saw him in Indiana, that's how he was, too.
1: But we need to do more to support. Like the guy.
4: Well, yeah. Was that guy well-liked in school? That guy that took notes at the planetarium?
2: Yeah, because he ended up being the football star. Like, he was authentic.
4: No, they didn't end up being the football star. Oh, it just happens.
2: He was. He actually was, though.
4: Okay.
2: Do you know where he went to school? He went to, like, one of those prominent high schools in Miami. I bet that dude has more swagger than you realize.
1: He doesn't have any swagger.
2: He's from Miami.
1: Let me ask you a question. Are we going to ever see a picture? He's in Vegas. Are we ever going to see a picture in the next 3 years of Mendoza at a club doing something? Like, is he ever going to show anything but, "Hello there, young fellas. It's great to play football for the Las Vegas Raiders." Are we ever going to see it?
2: No, I don't think Vegas is going to get to him. No, I don't think he's going to be in Vegas.
1: So he's not going to.
2: But I think he'll go with his teammates, though.
1: You don't think he'll one day is dating Alex Earl?
2: No, I don't know what his dating situation is. I think he'll go out with his teammates, though.
1: Okay.
2: Again, I think he's authentic. He may not partake.
1: So who's an athlete?
2: He's definitely
1: like
2: going to enjoy it.
1: I'll give you one that I think is a little bit like. He's a little bit like Carl Towns was.
2: That's a good comparison.
1: Isn't that kind of a comparison?
2: Good comparison. Yep. Yeah, a little bit of quirkiness. Some people may say a little nerdy, but that's actually who they are.
1: But he just needs his Jordan Woods, right? He needs to go find his Jordan Woods.
2: I think being in Vegas, like, there's automatic cool that's added to him just by being in Las Vegas.
1: I got you.
2: So he gets that.
1: It is Ask Anything Tuesday. We got folks on the phone. Let's just get going. We got back-to-back Jacksonville's. Bob, go ahead.
2: Uh-oh.
5: Hey, guys, just want to say Mendoza went to Columbus High School, by the way. That's not a frou-frou high school. That's just your average public high school in Miami.
1: Well, good.
2: Average public high school that also had Cameron Boozer and a bunch of other really high-level athletes. So when you say normal public school, what do you mean?
5: It's not St. Thomas Aquinas, which is a manufacturer private school.
1: All right, listen, we're a national radio show. We can't be arguing about Miami high school bouginess. Go ahead, Bob. What's your question?
5: I got it, guys. Hey, the other day after if it weren't for Annette, Ellie De La Cruz put one into the third row. Zach Cozart on X put out that Ellie De La Cruz was lazy. I agree with that because he gets picked off way too much. He strikes out a whole lot and just seems to not care and only plays when he does care. What do you guys think?
1: I disagree. I'm a big Ellie De La Cruz guy. He does make a lot of errors, but he's a little bit, Myron, like working maybe with me. You have to accept that occasionally I'm going to get frustrated, but maybe there's a payoff in the end. Ellie De La Cruz, I'm a big Ellie guy. I like all these young guys in baseball, Myron, including, I know Skeens has dropped off, but Miz, these guys with a lot of personality. Baseball needs that. People don't know Ellie as much because he's in Cincinnati, but if he had that spotlight, people would see it. I'm pro.
2: Yeah, I think when he commits these errors, it's actually just him daydreaming about where he's going to live in L.A.
1: See, I,
2: like, I think that's kind of where he's
1: not leaving.
2: He's going, do I live on the beach? Do I live inland? Do I live?
1: Nobody wants to leave Cincinnati. Have you had the chili?
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1: And an OB gets it into Brunson. Brunson pulls a quick three off the front rim. No, tip it, go!

0: event as they took over Times Square in New York City early today. And he and a street ball team recreated his now iconic Game 4 winning shot that happened in the NBA Finals versus the Spurs. OG, number one, thanks for joining us. And number two, it's been a little over 2 months since all that happened involving you and the Knicks bringing the NBA championship back to New York City for the first time since 1973. What has it been like for you and your teammates since then?
1: It's been really cool. You know, I mean, that was our goal. We came into the season and we accomplished it. So it's really cool. I think everyone feels really nice about it. And we're also just excited for the next season to start.
2: OG, I want you to speak on the team chemistry. I think that's a big part. In whatever sport that you're playing, the chemistry that guys are able to have with one another, or ladies if it's females playing, talk about the importance of chemistry and why it needs to be had when it comes to sports.
1: I think it's very important, you know, because, I mean, when you're out there, you're playing for each other. You're sacrificing. You're working together to accomplish a goal, you know. You have leadership from your coaches and staff, so it's important for everyone to be on the same page and, you know, have the same goal in mind.
0: How have you been able to keep your feet on planet Earth? Because I guarantee you, everywhere you've gone, whether it's Good Morning America, the streets of New York, anywhere else, everybody is just glad handling you, slapping you on the back, OG. How have you been able to stay grounded with all this surrounding, helping the Knicks win their first championship since 1973?
1: Just by, you know, just always remaining the same person, no matter what's going on, good or bad, just always remaining the same, no matter what.
2: If I was to tell you that the OG Anunoby, who tore up his knee at Indiana, would be an NBA champion, not once, but twice, what would you say to that?
1: If you would have told me that when?
2: When you was at Indiana.
1: Oh, I would have believed you.
0: No.
2: That's what I'm talking about.
0: I love the faith and confidence. Why would you have believed Harry Douglas if he told you that back in Indiana, OG?
1: Just because, you know, I've always worked hard, you know, I've always, I think I've always played the right way and been on winning teams and, you know, helped teams win and done all the right things. So I wouldn't have been surprised hearing that.
2: What was that mindset like? I tore my ACL, OG, back in 2009, and it was a process getting back. What was your mindset during that time when you tore your ACL back in college?
1: Just to improve and get better. Just move past it, improve, get better.
0: Not just one-time NBA champion, but two-time NBA champion OG Anunoby of the New York Knicks joining us in Freddie and Harry on ESPN Radio and the ESPN app, thanks to Essential Water, having a chance to be a part of a great event where those two, OG Anunoby and Essential Water, they're going to take over Times Square with a fan fest part of the Essential Supercharged Court. One of the things we've noticed about you, OG, is that no matter what the moment is, you always stay in the moment. You've always been great having that kind of perspective, whether you helped the Raptors win a championship and now the New York Knicks doing that. And having a chance to do that on that kind of level. I don't know what your dreams were like when you were younger, but why do I get the sense a lot of this is a part of a lot of dreams coming true for you in the NBA?
1: I mean, that's always been one of my dreams to, you know, win a championship. I think that's every kid's dream and whatever they want to do, but especially like sport and football, basketball, baseball, is to win a championship and, you know, play at the highest level and succeed. So, yeah, it's definitely something I've always wanted to do, and I've been blessed to be able to do it twice now.
2: Now, when it comes to winning an NBA championship, there are going to be a lot of people, especially when you went into New York, a lot of people patting you on the back, telling you how great you are. I know your head coach, and also because you guys are so great with one another, you guys are going to preach living the moment, the now, the next thing, the 2026-27 season. What's the mindset going into this year versus last year?
1: I mean, the same. You know, try to build throughout the regular season, improve from start to finish, and then peak towards the end, towards the end of the regular season, into the playoffs, peak, and then win the championship again. I think that's every team's goal. Every team wants to improve as the year goes on, and I think it's just important to stay focused and take it one game at a time and appreciate the regular season and know it's for improving and learning from wins and losses, just so you can be ready for the playoffs where it's unpredictable. You just have to stay even throughout the whole time.
0: One of your goals has always been giving back. You had a chance to do that in your birthplace of London, England. You teamed up the mayor of London, Sadiq Khan, to improve the public basketball infrastructure in your birthplace. You lived in London until you were 4 years of age. Your family.

0: the Missouri, and they're going to be public courts with your name surrounding that, having a chance to give back. OG, what does that mean to you to have a chance to be a part of something like that, to help out and have a chance for kids to play in courts that you had a chance to not play on, but to give them the opportunity, maybe the next OG Anunoby coming out of London?
1: Evan, it's an amazing feeling, you know. I mean, just going back there and seeing the excitement for basketball, boys and girls, you know, just giving them an opportunity to play on the court and hopefully build their love of basketball. And even if they don't want to play basketball, just give them something to do, you know. Be around friends, hang out, have a good time. I think it's really cool. It's really exciting.
2: You look at the schedule, opening night, Tuesday, October 20th, 7 p.m. on NBC. You guys are going to put up that banner, get your rings for winning the NBA championship. But when that moment is done, across from you will be LeBron James and Jaylen Brown, those guys joining the Philadelphia 76ers. What are you looking forward to in that matchup versus a team that a lot of people feel like on the same level as you guys right now?
1: I mean, I think anytime you get to compete and play a game, I think everyone's always excited. So I think it'll be fun to play against another good team. Yeah, I mean, every year there's turnover or player movement. So, yeah, the Sixers, they added some really great players. I think it'll be fun to play against them. But I think we're just focused on ourselves and our team and not really worry about anyone else.
0: Why'd I get the sense that when LeBron James signed with Philadelphia, when Jaylen Brown was traded to Philadelphia, that OG Anunoby just shrugged his shoulders and says, we'll see you in the season?
1: Oh, I mean, yeah, I mean, that's, I think everyone does that. I mean, that's all you can do. Yeah, I mean, I think no one really worried about any other team. You know, like I said, player movement happens every year, and they were already a great team, and they added a bunch of guys actually this summer. But I mean, they're going to be a great team. They're very well coached. Nick Nurse is a great coach. So it'll be exciting to play against them. It'll be fun. It'll be a good time.
2: Who is the one person within the New York Knicks organization that at any time could get OG Anunoby to laugh?
1: Laugh. Probably Cat or Landry Shamet. Or Tyler Kolek, actually.
0: Okay. Well, Tyler made everybody laugh almost getting put back by the police.
2: At the parade.
0: I don't think that's what he intended to do, OG, trying to make you laugh that way.
1: No, that was funny. Everyone enjoyed that.
0: Two-time NBA champion OG Anunoby and Freddie and Harry on ESPN Radio and the ESPN app. How much are you looking forward to with Essential Water? You get a chance to hit the court in the middle of Times Square. OG, you get a chance with the Gersh Park streetball team that's going to recreate your iconic Game 4 buzzer beater. How much fun is that going to be for you being a part of that, courtesy of you and Essential Water?
1: I think it's going to be a lot of fun, you know.
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1: I'm Nick DeLucas. Sunday Night Baseball continuing from Williamsport. Little League Classic between the Brewers and the Braves. Atlanta extending their lead in the top of the ninth, 3 outs away, up 4-2. Michael Harris, the second solo homer, making it a 2-run ball game. Mauricio Dubon and Sean Murphy with RBI singles for Atlanta, trying to salvage this series. Fidelli have dropped 5 of their last 6. Play-by-play continuing on ESPN Radio affiliates and the ESPN app. Final preseason game of Week 2 happening right now in Tennessee. The Seahawks taking on the Titans. Seattle up 16-9, just underway in the second half. Drew Lock getting the start for Seattle. No Sam Darnold tonight. Lock 12 of 14, 103 yards and a touchdown, including a 36-yard TD pass to Elijah Arroyo. Jacardia Wright adding a 69-yard touchdown run. Cam Ward starting for the Titans, 8 of 12, 69 yards before giving way to Mitchell Trubisky and Will Levis. WNBA former NBA player Enes Kanter-Freedom ejected from tonight's game between the Fever and the Sky after a verbal altercation with Chicago guard Natasha Cloud. Kanter-Freedom was on his feet with arms outstretched and began to take steps toward the court before security cut him off and directed him to leave the court. NFL Browns head coach Todd Monken saying they'll make a decision on a starting QB tomorrow.
2: Hey, it's Evan Cohen. Coming to Monday, Titans quarterback Cam Ward is going into his second season as a starter. So how much pressure is on him to take a big leap forward? And will he actually be able to do it? We'll answer that on Unsportsmanlike 6 a.m. Eastern right here on ESPN Radio, ESPN2, and ESPNU.

0: It's Sunday, August 23rd, 2026, and this is Game Night.
1: Sunday Night Baseball rolling along here on ESPN and ESPN Radio. Mark Zeno, Andre Snelling with you. What up, Dre?
2: What up, dog?
1: Oh, good to be with you once again here. 888-SAY-ESPN, 888-729-3776. Right now, the Atlanta Braves have stretched it to a 4-2 lead here in the ninth inning. As these two teams have been an exercise in futility in scoring runs tonight, there's a combined 21 hits in a game that there are only six runs scored. Both of these teams, get this, Dre, you ready, are a combined 6-for-23 with runners in scoring position.
2: You mean that's not good?
1: No, that's not the way you play baseball in 2026, where we just hit a ton of home runs and we score the runs all the time and pitching doesn't matter and everything else. So nonetheless, we'll keep you updated here as the Brewers go for a sweep. Braves try to avoid being swept here on Sunday Night Baseball. Remember, it's the Little League game. It's in Williamsport. So it's at historic Bowman Field in Williamsport, Pennsylvania. So, you know, that another great scene for Major League Baseball outside of the Field of Dreams game. You get this this Williamsport game that a lot of people tune into just for the sort of nostalgia and the Little League World Series and everything like that. Are you a Little League World Series fan?
2: Not a big one, no. I will see the highlights as they go past, but I'm not one that's probably going to tune in and check out the action.
1: I'll peel back the curtain here, and this should surprise nobody who knows anything about me. I have despised the Little League World Series for years because my petty level is on point ever since I lost at 12 years old.
2: Yes.
1: In the state championship for the chance to go there. I never wanted to watch it again. I was so mad I never got to play there. So I never wanted. I wanted to steal everybody else's joy.
2: Right.
1: It stayed with me for a long time.
2: No, I feel that. I mean, and you know what? I don't even know that I'm mad at it because I think I would have had a similar reaction. Like, you know what? If I can't go there, then you know what? It doesn't exist anymore.
1: Yeah. I mean, I've actually have tuned into it a little bit. I mean, and the only reason I've tuned into it more, you know, as a dad coaching Little League now, to kind of just see, you know, the varying levels of where kids are and everything else and, you know, the nonsense that goes on in youth sports. You know, I'm living in the thick of it right now, so I kind of have a little more empathy for the kids and you know, and the whole process just because being there is pretty cool. Like, you can't deny it. It's a memory for a lifetime if you ever get a chance to play in it, win or lose.
2: Yeah, absolutely, absolutely. And, you know, I was a Little League baseball kid when I was very little, like really too small for Little League. I was T-ball and Ohio was G-ball, which meant the coach was pitching, and then F-minor was when you finally got to pitch against the other team. But it turned out I needed glasses, and I wasn't wearing glasses, and so I was trying to hit by feel. And so it wasn't long before my dad took me to track instead of baseball, and because it turned out you didn't have to have glasses to run track, and my Little League dreams ended.
1: Yeah, as did mine, dashed. And speaking of dreams ending, not sure that's the case for one Daquan Wright, the Cleveland Browns tight end, who has been waived today by the Browns, and now all of a sudden his NFL dream, that one's being pushed aside here because, well, he has an agreement in place for the 2026 season to play for LSU if he clears waivers. This is according to his agent, Drew Rosenhaus and Kyle Lincoln. This is what they told Adam Schefter earlier today. Now, Wright's believed to be the first player to have an agreement to return to play in college after signing with an NFL team as an undrafted free agent. He was signed by the Eagles after the draft, was claimed by waivers on the Browns on August 11th. He didn't appear in either of the Browns' first two preseason games, and he hasn't practiced more than a week. But he dressed for the Browns' second preseason game against Buffalo yesterday. And on Wednesday, Wright officially entered the transfer portal after he and a group of athletes who filed a lawsuit in Louisiana were granted temporary restraining orders in order to return for college for one more season. We have officially entered hot mess, dumpster fire territory here with college sports.
2: Are we just getting there? I mean,
1: well, I mean, now that somebody has officially crossed through,
2: right,
1: you know, We are in a different spot. I mean, all this stuff was talk until somebody actually did it. There's a lot of different layers to this here, Dre, to look at it a lot of different ways. But what has now become a problem that college sports and the NCAA have refused to fix, and they are to blame for this, it is now in the hands of the NFL to fix this. Because the NFL should not support this. The NFL should not take part in this. And the NFL should draw a hard line in the sand. You want to go back to college? You're ineligible for the draft. You're ineligible to be a free agent the following year, and you have to wait a whole year to get back into the NFL. because guess what? I'm not mad at Daquan Wright for going back to college to get money, right? I mean, him signing on a practice squad, making, what is it, $80,000 to $100,000 a year?
2: Mm-hmm.
1: I get it. Him making $1 million in NIL for 4 months, I can see the math and how it works out in his favor. I'm not mad at it. People can do whatever they want to do, but that doesn't mean everybody else has to co-sign your behavior. And that doesn't mean everybody else has to agree with it. Doesn't mean everybody else has to be on the same page and give you what you want at every turn of life. But this is now a problem the NFL is going to have to fix. It needs to be collectively bargained. It needs to be addressed immediately before next offseason. Whatever's going to happen this year is going to happen. But before next offseason, this needs to be addressed by the NFL. And if they don't fix it, shame on them.
2: So the thing is, okay, I can see your point that at this point, the NFL may be the only one in a position to fix it because it seems clear that NCAA isn't. But I'm not sure I see the impetus from their end to do so because, you know, this is a player that wasn't drafted. He signed and tried out and didn't make a team. But I'm thinking back through history and even now, other sports deal with this. Other sports, you know, can draft players, you know, in hockey or in baseball or, you know, back in the day, Larry Bird in the NBA, like that, where a player could be drafted and then decide to go to college.
1: But they never left college to go professional.
2: No, I feel you. And I like, that's why I say I agree that there's an issue. And because I'm old enough to remember when it didn't matter how many years of eligibility you had, once you declared for the pros and went past a certain point, you were pro. Like, there was no going back. But I'm just saying, from the NFL's point of view, I don't know where the fire would be for them to, you know, try to come up with a solution, because it ain't their problem. It's NCAA's problem, you know. And
1: But it is their problem. Dre, let's think about this.
2: Okay.
1: Let's think about it in these terms, okay? The problem for the NFL is that college, it is their pipeline to their success.
2: Mm-hmm.
1: Right, we're not just picking up random football players from various leagues across the league, and you know, even in different countries. College is the pipeline to the NFL's success, so it is vital that they keep that pipeline fresh and continuing to go forward. And the idea now that we can have players continue to bounce back and forth, I think it sets a very slippery slope up for the league that they have to manage somehow. The NFL is supposed to be the highest level of football. It's not a proven ground to figure out if you're good or not. And the best players make it. And, you know, either it's one of those things where they react differently by changing the practice squad rules, which they've done already. They upped it to 16 people in a practice squad, right? A couple of years ago, they went, I think, from 13 to 16, or was it 8 to 16? Whatever it was, they I know they've put more on. And maybe they need to pay them more. Maybe they need to figure out a way to, you know, figure out how to keep guys in the NFL system longer. But, you know, if college continues to be the Wild West and nobody has control over it, well, everybody's going to look for a loophole to get themselves at to the next level. I don't know that college is going to fix this problem anytime soon, because the reality is that all Daquan Wright had to do was play in a state or go to a school where the judge wants him back at the school that he's playing. And I mean, we're not actually exercising the legal system the way it's supposed to work. We're just finding lawyers and everybody to make an argument that says, okay, yeah, this makes sense. We're going to go with this. And it's not even like anything is here based and rooted in law or fact. It's just one guy's opinion of whether somebody should come back to be able to play in college or not.
2: Yeah, no, I feel you, and I understand the hot messness of the situation at the NCAA level. And honestly, I'm looking at the timeline, and I still don't know. So they say on Wednesday, Wright entered the transfer portal, but on Friday there was another federal ruling on eligibility. So does that, you know what I'm saying? Like, does his Wednesday thing? I don't even know if, you know, if his Wednesday thing can preempt what happened on Friday. So I think that's still up in the air. But I'm still just kind of stuck on, from the NFL's point of view. I think about how many players go back to school and then, you know, like, well, not having been to the NFL, obviously, but they go back to school because it's like, okay, we're going to get ourselves, see if we can move up in the draft next year. And so for this Daquan Wright, if he goes back and plays for LSU for a full year at the SEC, there's a reasonable chance that he's significantly more NFL ready, you know, going in the next draft than he is right now. So is it not to the NFL's interest on a microscopic level for them to be like, all right, well, now homie's a second round pick. This was good for us. It's like a minor league.
1: Here is the interesting part. And you uncover something here. We're going to dive more into this here in a moment. But I find this part fascinating. How many players are actually going to improve playing against lesser talent than they would in the NFL? Because the reality is that, and we're going to hear from one of college football's best coaches here coming up, but the reality to me would be like, if I'm looking at it, I don't care what new tape he puts on in college as opposed to the tape I have against him going up against NFL talent. Because ultimately, that's going to give me a better picture of what he actually is against NFL talent, not what he's going to be against Vanderbilt, Missouri, and Southwest Missouri State. Like,
2: yeah, but I mean, he's going to play for LSU. I mean, so if we think back to another very famous LSU grad of recent years, Joe Burrow was going to be like a fourth, fifth round pick if he came out after his fourth year. But then he went back and played that last season and moved up to the top of the draft and NFL pro. Had he gone straight to the NFL, I doubt he would have had the career that he's had, because that year at LSU made a big difference. So I don't know that if he goes and has an elite year at LSU, I do think that it's something that will affect his both his draft status, but also his likelihood to have success at the next level.
1: All right, we have more to get into with this. It has gone final in Williamsport. Braves defeat the Brewers 4-2. Little League Classic in the books. When we come back, one of college's best football coaches shares his thoughts on the NFL players going back to college. It's Game Night at ESPN Radio and the ESPN app.
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15: Don't doubt Cignetti. 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
15: 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I ain't doubting that guy.
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0: kind of living that college life, at least Daquan Wright is. 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Andre Snelling with you. What up, Dre?
1: What up, dog?
0: All right, so we continue the conversation here on Daquan Wright. This is his decision to go back to college after being cut by the Cleveland Browns. Had the deal in place ahead of time. And I wonder, too, the fact that he had the deal in place ahead of time, if that might have been part of the impetus for the Browns actually cutting him here. But there is a reaction from one of the more prominent coaches in college football, Dan Lanning, the Oregon Ducks head coach. And we're going to hear from him in a second here about, you know, just the mentality of players and what and how they're going to be approached. And I think it's fascinating because I think there will be a semblance of NFL. He's not the only college coach, I think, that thinks like this, but the NFL coaches are the ones that matter more because ultimately they're the ones going to be deciding when they try to go back to the NFL if they're going to be worthy of being back on an NFL roster and grading them differently than what they saw the first time around. But here's Dan Lanning on the problem with NFL players coming back to college.
2: I mean, I think there's a lot of negatives that are involved around this. One, once you go to the NFL, to me, you're in the NFL. You don't get the opportunity to come back. Two, you know, most of us have built our rosters and you have a limited roster limit now. So if you invited somebody back to your team, that means you're kicking somebody else off your team, right, to match your roster limits. I don't think that's fair to the players that worked all summer, all spring, and put themselves in position to be ready to work for a team, you know, to have somebody come back. But ultimately, you know, it used to be once you had an agent or once you went and did the combine or once you went to mini, I mean, all those things qualified as you are no longer an amateur, you're a professional now once you declared for the draft. So to let any of those players come back, you know, fair or unfair to them, it's unfair to the sport.
0: He's not wrong on the unfairness level. And, oh, by the way, I mean, all of this really got messed up. If you want to hit the real rerun button. You know, the COVID year where they started handing out extra years of eligibility.
3: Mm-hmm.
0: Because had they had the hardline stance that 4 years is 4 years and we're done, things would I don't think would have gone down this 5-5 road, giving guys extra years of eligibility and things of that nature. But beyond that, I look at the NFL head coach part of this. I think the older guard of the NFL head coaches, you know, the guys who have been around for a while, whether it's John and Jim Harbaugh, you know, some of those guys who have been in the league for several years,
3: mm-hmm,
0: would look at a player like this and go, he's never going to play for me again. If you give up on the NFL to go back to college, that tells me that you don't want to be here. That tells me that you don't believe you belong here. And all NFL players and all NFL coaches are guys who want to compete at the highest level. And you've just said, I'm not good enough to compete at the highest level. I'm going to go back and compete against lesser competition. I don't think that's something that an NFL coach would ever forget. Now, to your point, Dre, okay, there is a whole crop of younger coaches in the NFL who are much more transactional about everything.
3: Mm-hmm.
0: I need a guy who can do this. He can do it. I don't care what his backstory is. He comes here. He helps me win now, and that's it. I'm not worrying about how long he's going to stay here. I'm not worried about his contract. I'm worried about winning right now. If the guy can help us, I want him on our roster. And I think that there is that dichotomy between the old guard and the new guard, the old school and the new school, of the way this is going to be treated by NFL head coaches. But, I mean, for me, you know, like, as a coach, I feel like I would always have that doubt about the player, right? Here's the thing. It's not like he's going back to college to play for free and said, I want to get better. He's going back to college for money. He's not going back because he really, truly wants to get better. He's going back because if he doesn't play now, he doesn't get a paycheck anywhere, and he's not in the NFL, and his career is over. So he's going back to college financially first. Football becomes the secondary benefit to it. And that, to me, is something that would stick with me as a head coach. I mean, I would never be able to look at the player the same way. And I may be callous and cold-hearted about this, but that's just kind of the way my mind thinks. And the only sort of, I guess, you know, analogy I personally can come up with. If I theoretically took a soldier into a firefight in combat, and I saw that soldier do the wrong thing or flinch or not be able to be where they were supposed to be in that moment, yes, I could go back and retrain them. Yes, I could go back and work on them again. But it would never leave the back of my mind that in the biggest moment, they weren't ready to do what they were supposed to do. And I would always have that reservation in the back of my mind. It would be hard for me to trust them going forward. Does that make sense?
1: So your analogy, I can absolutely see why you would feel that way in that situation, you know, especially in a firefight. And as always, I thank you for your service because that's the highest level.
0: Yes, I know
1: of,
0: it's completely different. It's a crass example, to be honest with you, but it's like the only way my mind sort of works.
1: Yeah, but I mean, in this situation, and as you were talking, especially before the analogy, I see it the exact opposite. I see why this is an issue at the college level, but for the pro level, or me just thinking about Daquan Wright's decision to go back to school, to me, it's smart. Like, you know, if I'm Daquan Wright, because it wasn't like he was trying out for the NFL and he had a position where he was like, yep, I got this. And then he was like, oh, wait a minute, I got a chance to go back to school. All right, well, now I don't want the NFL opportunity. He actually went and tried out and was going to get cut. You know, Drew Rosenhaus, his agent, was talking about this last week, you know, on the air, that like he's not going to make the team. He was an undrafted free agent. He wasn't going to make the Browns. Right. And so if you aren't going to make the NFL, I mean, you make the team, yeah, he could have tried to see could he stick on somebody's practice squad, but he's going to have a much, in my opinion, a much better chance to improve his skills playing in the SEC every week than he will on a practice squad somewhere that he's not guaranteed a spot for. And on top of that, as you pointed out, he can also make money. And let's keep it real. That's a big chunk of why people become professional athletes, is the chance to make, you know, to make money. So for Daquan Wright in particular, how would I have made any other decision if I were in his place?
0: If you are trying to get to the Major League in baseball or the NHL, mm-hmm. or even to a certain extent the NBA, okay, and it's not working out, I can go back to AAA, I can go to minor league hockey, I can go to the G League, where I'm being paid significantly less, and the grind is what is going to keep me pushing forward. Here, he's being paid significantly more to do the job that he couldn't do. Like, there's Canada, there's Arena League, there's what, I mean, you know, if I saw a guy who was doing that and said, I'm going to go play in Canada, I'm going to go play in the Arena League and continue to try to put things on tape, to me, that feels like the motivation is in the right spot. And maybe I'm being magnanimous about this and I'm being way too, you know, idealistic about it. But the idea that it's just that there's so much more money to be made in college than there is in the NFL to a certain extent. I mean, God, think about it. Fifth and sixth and seventh round picks who make an NFL team, right? They're getting $300,000 or $400,000. Daquan Wright's going to get over $1 million in NIL. Like,
1: I guess I don't see where this is a negative for Daquan Wright, because all of those things you mentioned, I think most NFL decision makers, or the same in the NBA, would rather have a player playing, you know, highest level, yes, NCAA to develop, as opposed to the NBDL, the G League, the CFL. And so, for them, I don't see why it's a negative for him to be playing for LSU. And for him, yeah, why would I not go where I can make the most money? Like, that's where I don't understand.
0: Again, I'm looking at it the wrong way. I could totally acknowledge that. For me, it feels like the idea that it's chasing money more than it is chasing the NFL. Mm-hmm. And I could be 100% wrong on that. I haven't spoken to Daquan Wright. I don't know what his motivation is, but it just sort of feels that way. Oh, by the way, up next, this is not the only story out of Cleveland that you need to hear about. That's next, Game Night on ESPN Radio.
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1: Lucas, Sunday Night Baseball final from Williamsport. Little League Classic, the Braves defense doing the job to close it out.
2: The pitch. Harris swings and a fly ball to right, going back is Bowers. He's at the track, he looks up, it is gone. A home run, straightaway right. Number 21 for Michael Harris, the second, and a 4-2 Atlanta lead.
1: Roxy Bernstein with the call here on ESPN Radio. Much needed insurance with the Harris, the second solo homer. Mauricio Dubon and Sean Murphy driving in runs for Atlanta. The Braves salvaged the finale after the Brewers took the first two. Week two of the preseason finishing up tonight in Tennessee. Titans Seahawks starting the fourth quarter. No Sam Darnold for Seattle. Drew Locke getting the start with Sharp, 12 of 14, 103 yards. Including a 36-yard touchdown pass to Elijah Arroyo. Jacardia Wright adding a 69-yard touchdown run in the first half for Seattle. Cam Ward getting the start for the Titans. 8 of 12, 69 yards in first half action. WNBA, former NBA player Enes Kanter-Freedom ejected from Sunday's game between the Fever and the Sky after a verbal altercation with Chicago guard Natasha Cloud. Was on his feet with his arms outstretched, began to take steps toward the court before security cut him off and directed him to leave the court. NFL Browns head coach Todd Monken saying he plans to make a decision about a starter tomorrow.
3: Hey, it's Evan Cohen. Coming up Monday, we continue to get you ready for the NFL regular season as we go two-a-days, Seahawks and Titans. I'll tell you whether I think Sam Darnold has what it takes to lead Seattle back to a Super Bowl. It's Unsportsmanlike, 6 a.m. Eastern, right here on ESPN Radio, ESPN2, and ESPNU. Hey.
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6: I really, truly believe that he was blindsided by that reaction, and it really got to him. 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
7: I do think that it's going to be Shedeur Sanders' job. And I think Deshaun Watson didn't do himself any favors with his press conference.
8: Cleveland, right now, the odds center of the NFL universe. 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He's Andre Snelling. I'm Mark Zeno, 888-SAY-ESPN, 888-729-3776. So, outside of DaQuan Wright leaving or being cut by the Cleveland Browns and heading back to college, the other news is the Cleveland Browns quarterback battle took a weird turn for the weekend, or over the weekend, I should say, with Deshaun Watson reacting to being booed by fans in his own home stadium. Here's Deshaun Watson on that reaction, his words himself.
5: Man, I didn't have no reaction. I think the biggest thing is, I think you guys know too, and I think the whole world knows, it has nothing to do about the performance. It's a little bit personal than that. So I think that's it's a disrespectful thing. Yeah, I mean, I'm going to keep whatever I feel with me and my family internally on how I feel about that. Just move on.
9: But don't you think, Deshaun, that winning and playing better would eliminate some of that booing?
5: Last time I played on this field, I tore my Achilles. And that same fan base, they cheered when I got hurt. So does that have to do with, what does that have to do with anything about performance? When a person get hurt, especially for your own city, and they cheer.
8: Okay. A lot to unpack here. Is it fair to say that some of those boos that came Deshaun Watson's way, he's right, they had nothing to do with performance, and they had a lot more to do with his alleged incident off the field in the NFL. Incidents, let's be factually accurate here, off the NFL, you know, away from the field. And that's the reason why people are booing him. I don't know if he wants to acknowledge that publicly or not, but it seems like that's part of the equation that he is failing to at least, you know, vocalize.
10: Yeah, I mean, I think that he alluded to that, right? You know, when he said, well, we know that...
8: it's not about production.
10: Yeah, it's personal. Yeah. I would I would opine that it's a combination of the two, right? You know, like there are people that still have negative feelings because of those allegations and the way that it was resolved. And then there are also, you know, a lot of Browns fans that feel like, hey, you know, whatever happened in Houston, since you've been in Cleveland, this is what, year five of a contract that is now widely considered the worst contract and trade in NFL history, to bring Watson to Cleveland and fully guarantee his nine-figure contract, and his level of play has not been what they expected. And then he has dealt with a lot of injury as well. And of course, the injury isn't something that he can necessarily control. But yeah, I think there were a lot of Browns fans that for multiple reasons are having negative feelings about Deshaun Watson. I don't agree that people should have been cheering when he got injured, you know, when he tore his Achilles or his, right. you know. And so, like, I can see how that's something that he would take personally. But being booed, a lot of players get booed when they are performing at the level that Deshaun Watson has performed in. And with him also independently being in a battle to try to get the winning quarterback, you know, become the starting quarterback and maintain at least for one more season his slot as the franchise quarterback for the Browns, I don't know if getting into a public debate spat with the fan base saying things like those people or that fan base, you know what I'm saying, like completely othering himself from them or them from himself, like none of that. Seemed like he had a really bad day in the Browns quarterback competition yesterday.
8: Yeah, and that's 100% fair. And he hasn't played necessarily all that well. The Browns haven't won a lot of games. And at this point, organizationally, it feels like the Browns are trying to squeeze the last ounce of juice out of that lemon.
10: Mm-hmm.
8: I mean, you know, a lot of other teams, and we've seen this. Heck, the Dolphins just did it this year, and so did the Cardinals, and said, see you, Tua. See you, Kyler. We're going to eat whatever's left here, and we're just going to move on.
10: Yeah.
8: I'm not sure why the Browns haven't gone down that road, because would have been the smart thing to do and just cut ties with it. But, you know, ownership gets to make that decision because that's the guy that's writing the check. So Jimmy Haslam has decided to hang on to this thing until the very last, you know, very last minute, whether he's playing or not. And it sort of has kept the organization in this spot to continue to choose the best of all bad choices at this point in time. Todd Monken, now the guy who has to decide who's going to be his starter week one, said that Deshaun Watson's presser will not factor into the decision of who's going to start.
11: It does not, and I anticipate making it tomorrow.
12: Okay, and what are the last sort of aspects that will go into this decision?
11: I still have a few things to weigh out, but I'm not going to get into that, but we anticipate naming the starter tomorrow.
10: Todd Monken, just like he's the Doc Rivers. He makes me want to clear my throat every time I hear him talk, you know, a award for the NFL right now. But yeah, I'm with you in the sense that, like, I don't understand why this is still a question from a football or even an organizational standpoint, outside of the fact that Browns ownership must be applying some pressure to keep Deshaun Watson in it. Because the whole argument when Monken became the head coach this offseason was, well, either he's going to be pressured to win immediately. So either he'll want to bring in his own guy at quarterback that he thinks he can win with, or maybe he'll go with Deshaun Watson because he's more NFL ready. But from the level that we're seeing and you're hearing about in practice, seeing in preseason games, there does not seem to be a distinction in Watson's favor as far as his play over Shedeur Sanders. And so without that, why would you not go with the young player that has a chance to be a part of the team's future? And if he's not going to be a part of the team's future, you want to find that out now so that you can bring in the next quarterback next year. I'm not sure what Watson could even bring to the table. You know, yesterday on this program, we were talking and, you know, the opinion came up that the worst thing that could happen for the Browns is that Watson plays well enough this season that there would be some pressure to try to re-sign him, because I don't think anybody on either side really sees a positive to Deshaun or a chance of Deshaun Watson being a Cleveland Brown after this season. So, yeah, to me, this is a no-brainer. Go with the young guy and see what you got.
8: Yeah, I mean, if it was only that, you know, that simple, I think, you know, ultimately, I'm in a city in Atlanta that continues to go through its own quarterback battle, and you have to remind yourself that coaches' job security depends on wins. So yeah. They never choose the guy that doesn't give them the best chance to win. Unless it's an injury, you're always going to pick the guy that puts you in the best position to win games in as many games as possible. I don't know that, you know, Todd Monken is right to hold the position of, I don't care what happened before I got here. It's not my problem. It's not my business. Mm-hmm. I took the job here. This is the roster I have to work with. I don't get to choose the players when I take the job. And so, you know, all I get to do is choose who gets the starting job and who plays when and where in a game. So I understand him taking that position. He's evaluating the three quarterbacks that he has for what they are, not what they used to be or not what anybody thinks about them off the field or not any of those things. All he's trying to do is figure out which quarterback is going to give him the best chance to win. And to a certain extent, there's an argument that Deshaun Watson still does that.
10: I mean, the argument to me is a lot thinner. You know, when we factor in, you know, okay, yes, Monken wasn't here, but Watson's been there 4 years and has not shown any indication that he has high-level quarterback play in him in those 4 years. And then now in the current, you know, this summer during training camp in the preseason, he's still not showing it. Yesterday playing against, like, Buffalo's whatever, third string, like, it wasn't even their twos in the second half. He goes 5 for 12 with an interception and 36 yards passing. Like there's nothing in what I've seen from Deshaun Watson's performance that would – if I were, would make me think, hey, this is the guy that's going to lead me to wins this year. And while, yes, a new coach is going to be judged on wins, he's also, to some extent, going to be judged on the direction of the franchise. And if you go with Deshaun Watson and the team doesn't win, there's no silver lining in it for the coach. But if you go with, you know, one of the young guys, Shedeur Sanders is who's getting the most run. But even if you went back to Dylan Gabriel and dusted him back off the shelf, if the team doesn't do great but shows some improvement as it goes along, that's at least something to hang your hat on. I don't see this Browns team winning no matter who the quarterback is, and I don't see that Watson is necessarily better than the other options.
8: No, I can't necessarily disagree. I mean, I think that when you look at what the body of work Deshaun Watson has put together in Cleveland, there have been some spots where the team has won games. I think it was 5-1 the year he had 6 games and then got hurt again with his shoulder. And everything fell off the wagon. That was still under the Kevin Stefanski era. But beyond that, you know, I think it was the year that Flacco came in. They made the playoffs, if I recall correctly. But regardless, it's one of those things where, you know, this only ends one way at the end of this year. Mm-hmm. That's what Deshaun Watson off this roster. I mean, short of him pulling off something miraculous and the Browns making the playoffs, there's not a world where he's part of the long-term answer. And that is something that Kevin Stefanski does have to weigh. Is this guy really going to be here? Even if he helps me win games now, is he going to be here? Are we going to re-sign him for another year deal? Like, the answer is likely no. I mean, if you want to see a fan base revolt, bring Deshaun Watson back for another year, for crying out loud.
10: Right.
8: I mean, that's enough to send Cleveland, you know, right into Lake Erie, for crying out loud. So there's a lot that's still going to be decided here in Cleveland. Todd Monken says he's going to give his answer sooner rather than later. We should know by tomorrow who's the starting quarterback in Cleveland. Who's the starting quarterback in Atlanta? We don't know yet either. That's going to come up later on in the show. We'll get to that. But up next, who's the biggest threat to the Dodgers in the National League? It's Game Night on ESPN Radio, the ESPN app, and Sirius XM, Channel 80.
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0: Little League Classic in the books tonight. 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Mark Zeno, Andre Snellings again, presented by Progressive Insurance. 30 for 30's new series, The Betrayal of Shohei Ohtani, available now on all major podcast platforms. The Betrayal of Shohei Ohtani is presented by Gusto. Would be a bigger betrayal in 2026 is for the Dodgers not to win the whole World Series again for a third straight year, because they are as locked and loaded as you can imagine. And the question is, who can beat them, if anybody? They have sort of, and again, I know when you look at the standings, it doesn't feel like they are leaps and bounds better than everybody. Yes, they have a 9-game lead over the Padres. They are a game behind the Brewers for the best record in all of Major League Baseball. And even though the Brewers lose tonight to the Braves, they continue to be just kind of this weird marvel when it comes to Major League Baseball, because of how they're winning games and what they're doing. Like, it's just kind of funny how when you look at the Brewers, they don't hit a lot of home runs. They get on base a ton. They hit with runners in scoring position, and they just sort of play this different brand of baseball that nobody else is playing here in 2026. Are they a real threat to the Dodgers? Here's Gabe Nitz on ESPN Radio on Sunday morning, if the Brewers can dethrone the tops of the Major League.
1: Do I think they can? What I'm really hoping for is that somebody else takes care of it. And what I mean by that is, if the Brewers have one of the top two seeds, they wouldn't see the Dodgers until the NLCS. And once you hit the NLCS in the World Series, that's the time where it's hardest to beat the Dodgers in their depth, winning 4 out of 7. But could someone take 2 out of 3 from the Dodgers? We see it all the time in the regular season if the Dodgers are in that wild card round. Or it might be easier to win 3 out of 5 in the divisional round. I think it's just so hard because of their depth. When you got to win 4 out of 7 games against that team, I think that's really tough, because a lot of teams can win 2 out of 3. It's just the randomness of baseball. I think that might be the best opportunity for someone to potentially defeat the Dodgers. Now, right now, they have the second best record in the National League, so they would also be getting one of the byes. They wouldn't have to go through the wild card round like they did a year ago. But I think that's the best opportunity to take out the Dodgers.
0: Gabe's not necessarily wrong. Yeah. But the issue is that the Dodgers just do so many things well and can beat you in so many different ways that I don't know that anybody is necessarily poised to be able to do that. He's not wrong that a shorter series is more of a threat to the Dodgers than a longer one is, but how much do we really believe that the Dodgers are going to get tripped up by somebody who is nowhere near as good as they are? As far as the Brewers is concerned, I hold to the simple maxim, like, until I see the Brewers get to an NLCS, like, I can't believe in them.
2: Yeah,
0: I mean, it's not an indictment on the players, on the manager, on the roster, anything like that. Just the same way, it's not an indictment on Lamar Jackson or Josh Allen to say, until I see them win a Super Bowl, it's a hard thing for me to believe that they're going to be able to do it. That doesn't mean that either one of them are bad players. They're great players, right? But it doesn't mean the Brewers are a bad team. But until I see them be able to put themselves in an NLCS, like, okay, they find a way to beat themselves in the postseason.
3: Yeah, well, I mean, to be fair, I feel the overall point that you're making, but they made the NLCS last year. You know, they just ran into the Dodgers and, you know, got, like, curb stomped.
0: Should have said win an NLCS.
3: No, I feel you on that. I agree that the Dodgers, how did you put it? They're locked and loaded. Like, they should be the clear favorite, even in a National League where there's a lot more top-heavy than what we're seeing in the American League this year. But when you start looking at, could anybody give them a go, you look at, in baseball, I think maybe more than in the NBA, the other sport that does the 7-game series once you get into it, or even in the NHL, it feels like baseball, you can get a hot team sometimes, particularly with hot pitching. That, you know, I think back to when the Diamondbacks were able to kind of put a blip in the Yankees dynasty with Randy Johnson and Curt Schilling. Or, you know, just there are many seasons where I'll see a team that wasn't nearly that good in the regular season catch fire that last month and then, you know, be nigh unbeatable in the postseason. So there's that element of, if the Dodgers run up on the right team at the right time,

0: time, maybe. For Milwaukee in particular, this is the first real full season of The Miz, right? And so we haven't seen him, to your point, do it in the postseason. But we have seen him consistently throw 103, 104 miles per hour in the regular season. And of late, it feels like they've kind of taken his foot off the gas to make sure that he has something left at the end. But he's the kind of guy that is like, okay, if the Brewers can throw him three times in a seven-game series and he's able to, you know, be at full throttle, then yeah, maybe he can give a team like the Braves pause. But I don't know that the Brewers are the team I would pick in the National League to be the one that the biggest challenge to the Dodgers, because I kind of look at the Phillies and their pitching staff. Like, they've got three really strong pitchers that maybe would give them more depth of opportunity than just having to have one guy show out the way the Miz would have to.
1: All right, I kind of break this down just into tiers when you mentioned the Phillies. The way I look at it, the Dodgers are tier one.
0: Mm-hmm.
1: The only team that I really think is tier two, and it pains me to say this a little bit, but is the Boston Red Sox.
0: Okay.
1: The way they have played in the second half, they have starting pitching, they have a bullpen, and they have figured out a way to score runs. And the fact that they are, you know, 10 games above 500 on the road, and they score more on the road, makes them a lot more dangerous. After that, in tier three, you can give me the Phillies. I think they have major questions in their bullpen that would scare the hell out of me. And here's the problem, Dre, even though their starters are great, the Phillies don't score on the road.
0: Mm-hmm.
1: That's been well documented. No, by the way, too, like, even if your starters shut them down, the Dodgers starters can equal. So even if you're ahead 2-0 going into the seventh inning, guess what? Advantage Dodgers, because the Phillies bullpen against that lineup doesn't sit well with me. I think the Rays are scrappy. I don't ever want to count them out. They're in tier three for me. But I don't know that they are a real legitimate threat. And that's it for the American League. And then the only other team I really, you know, I'm sorry, I should put the Brewers and the Red Sox in tier two. I forgot about the Brewers. Can't forget them, because you have to just respect what they've done. But in tier three, Phillies, Rays, and the Padres. They are as hot as can be. They've scored the most runs.
2: Some people would call him a loser. He ran for state office. He was beaten. He started a business. He failed. He ran for Congress. He lost. He was nominated for vice president. He lost again. But he knew only those who never tried are the real losers. And Abraham Lincoln was no loser. Persistence. Pass it on. 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
1: DeLuca closing out week two of the NFL preseason. The Titans and the Seahawks. 4 minutes to go. Tennessee up by three, 19-16. No Sam Darnold for Seattle. Drew Lock getting the start and was sharp. 12 of 14, 103 yards and a 36-yard touchdown pass to Elijah Arroyo. Cam Ward starting for the Titans. 8 of 12, 69 yards in the first half in his action on the day. Meanwhile, Browns are waiving tight end Daquan Wright, who has an agreement in place to play for LSU if he clears waivers. ESPN's Pete Thamel on another college football first.
2: This is tied to the NCAA making the so-called 5-and-5 or age-based eligibility rules. Daquan Wright is one of the players who played for 4 years in college, and if he'd been included in the current class, in that rule that had been passed earlier, would have had an option to play back in college this year. So the world is watching, the world is a bit awestruck, and we brave forward into a new frontier.
1: Bamble on SportsCenter. Elsewhere, sigh of relief for the Raiders. Running back Ashton Jeanty helped off the field at practice today, believed to be dealing with a sprained ankle. The team's still unsure how much time he might miss, but don't believe it's a long-term injury. Sunday night baseball final from Williamsport. Little League Classic. The Braves take down the Brewers 4-2. Mauricio Dubon and Sean Murphy driving in runs for Atlanta. Michael Harris II adding a solo homer in the ninth. The Braves salvage the series finale.
3: Hey, this is Rich Eisen. Coming up on Monday, another preseason week is in the books. We'll get you caught up. It's my four down season preview on the 49ers, and the comedian Sam Morrill joins us in studio on Monday's Rich Eisen Show on Disney+, the ESPN app, and ESPN Radio.

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1: Runners lead, Iglesias the pitch, and Bauer is a half-swing comebacker. Play to the front slope of the mound, bounce the throw to second. DuMont Fields throws to first, double play to end the game.
2: Wow, what a gold glove play by DuMont. Iglesias spiked that ball, and he picked it and still got the momentum to throw over to first base.
3: 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He's Andre Snelling. I'm Mark Zeno. 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That's 888-729-3776. Let's welcome in Doug Glanville, our ESPN MLB analyst, who is on the call tonight for the game. Doug, sights and sounds of Williamsport, always a great event here for the Little League Classic. Just kind of take us through, you know, the emotion and the feeling of it prior to the game and as it went through.
4: Yeah, it's such a great event. And, you know, it's really a privilege to be part of it because you just get a chance to see all these big league players kind of melt back to childhood and reminisce about, you know, what made them fall in love with the game. They think about their coaches, their parents, their connections they made with teammates from childhood where they grew up. And it's worldwide. And if it, so, you know, talking to Mauricio Dubon before the game, how he played for the Honduras team that lost to Venezuela in 2006 and got eliminated, you know, all across the board. So I enjoyed it because a lot of the players just shared their stories by going over to the park at 11 in the morning. They, you know, got a chance to see the kids play and sign some autographs and reconnect. So I thought it was great to see that the players just had a great appreciation for what that means. And even when the stakes are high and you're two first place teams going at it, you can come together around the power of this event.
5: Okay, well, Doug, you mentioned two first-place teams came together, but the Braves pulled out the victory, and they are still in first in the National League East, but they have not played as well in the second half of the season as they had did in the first, and they're still 3-7 in their last 10 games. So did you see anything with the way that they played tonight to avoid the sweep to indicate that they might be able to get on the upswing as they go down the stretch of the season?
4: No question. You do forget that they have, you know, they have a really good bullpen, and that's without, you know, guys like Robert Suarez is hurt and missing a lot of frontline starters due to injury. Spencer Strider is one example. And yet, you know, here they are. They're still in first place, and yes, they're losing ground quickly, but at the same time that they're a team that has the offensive capability, they have the arms. And you know, one thing that Walt Weiss, their manager, mentioned before the game, he said, well, you know, the home runs were a little bit streaky offensively, and the power game is part of it, but, you know, they come and go. And the challenge with that is, you know, you have to figure out how to win those close games. And if you don't get the slug going, then you got to win the games like they did tonight, where they are able to sort of hold off the Brewers, capitalize on a couple of Brewers' defensive mistakes, and then, you know, have guys like Iglesias to close it out. So, you know, that gives a lot of Braves fans optimism because they're a good team, you know, and they can win in different ways besides hitting the ball over the fence.
3: He's Doug Glanville, ESPN MLB analyst, joining us here on Game Night on ESPN Radio right after the Little League Classic in Williamsport. We were discussing earlier about the biggest threat to the Dodgers. I'll ask it this way because my mind sort of works this way, but over on DraftKings right now, the winning league, the National League, is minus 170. The American League is plus 145. If there was an American League team that could win this thing, who would you pick right now?
4: I mean, I still think the Yankees are the most dangerous team. You know, they're a team that, you know, because let's say Judge comes back or whether he doesn't, they just have a lot of weapons, and they have the arms and the depth to be able to get on a real roll when it comes to their pitching, especially when you're kind of shrinking to a short series where you can give people days off, where you don't need five starters. You can put starters in the bullpen. You know, that just changes everything. And, you know, if they can get hot with some of the talent, like to put it all together, that's a really dangerous team. And so, yeah, I mean, the Dodgers are tough to beat, but, you know, Dodgers have to get out of the National League too. And that's the challenge. Yeah, they're a great team, but, you know, I'm watching the Brewers and I'm saying the Brewers have been there a lot of times, and they got swept by the Dodgers last year. They're very experienced now. And I don't think it's any cakewalk that the Dodgers are just going to walk into the World Series.
3: Oh, Doug, you had to set me off. I mean, listen, they have the worst batting average of any team in Major League Baseball the entire second half. They've scored the second fewest runs. I get the pitching is there, but the margin for error is even worse when you can't score runs. That's my problem with the Yankees.
4: Yeah, and yes, they have not. And can't is sort of like, is that who they are? Or is that is like people on their down years, can they finally like get it together at certain points? I mean, that's the question mark. But the playoffs, they who knows? I mean, they could really surprise you in that sense. And it shouldn't be a surprise when you have guys like Garcia, you have Chisholm, you have Bellinger, you have players that are not hitting and reaching their full capacity. So that's the thing about them. But the other part of what I like about them is that, okay, fine, you don't get all the bats that you want. You can pitch. You know, if you look at how the Dodgers won the World Series last 2 years, the first year they had no starting rotation and they still won because their bullpen became Ben Kasparius and guys that aren't even pitching anymore. And then you go to the last year and then the relievers, their starters became the relievers. And so you have to be able to win ball games in different ways and without the bats at different times. And that's who I'm watching really closely.
5: Doug, if you could have seen Zeno's face when you said the Yankees, like it just like chef's kiss for that answer and all of the things you just
3: look, their best playoff performer the last 5 years hurt his calf while rehabbing his other calf. Yeah. Like,
4: I'm not even counting Stanton, and I'm just counting on like, all right, just take the best years of all those cats in New York offensively. Just take their best years. Mm-hmm. I'll take that lineup. And you know, Lombard, who knows? Like, you got these young cats. I don't know. You know, it's like the American League is weak. I mean, they just have so many different holes. So it's like, who's left? Well, the Rays, the Red Sox, you know. I mean, the Rays pitch. They got Caminero. Yeah, maybe. But, you know, I'll go with the guys that have kind of been there a lot of times and know how to kind of figure it out when the bell rings.
5: All right. Yeah, so outside of turning my partner into anger from inside out, let's go back to the National League. Same question, but for the National League, who do you think is best set up in the NL to give the Dodgers a go?
4: Yeah, that's a tough one. I mean, the way the Phillies are playing, like, I'm not going to get off the Brewers because I feel like they just don't get the respect that they deserve. You know, the thing that I'm looking at from Milwaukee's standpoint is that Pat Murphy, it took him to the DS, then he took him to the CS, and they just now know this Dodger team. And by the way, in the regular season, they beat up on the Dodgers. They swept them last year. They beat them up again this year. I know that's the regular season, but there's no more mystique about the Brewers being able to beat the Dodgers. I'm not saying that's not a tall order, but it's something that they're a team that at least have been there and continually keep winning this division. So I'm going to say eventually you roll snake eyes, something happens. And, you know, and if they can repeat what they've done to the Dodgers in the regular season, you got something interesting. And the Phillies, you know, they're playing well right now. The question is, can they sustain it offensively? And just like you mentioned with the Yankees, right, can they sustain it? And then, well, Sanchez has been struggling. There's just a lot of question marks with them. They don't defend really well. So I think it's going to be a lot of fun. But I'm not giving the Dodgers the World Championship quite yet. I think there's teams that are going to make it difficult for sure.
3: Right, final thought here, Doug Glanville, ESPN MLB analyst. I know you're not giving it to the Dodgers, but I mean, the path for other teams, you know, every team has warts, you know, but the Padres continue to grab my attention just because of the way they've scored runs and their bullpen. The highest scoring team in baseball in the second half. I mean, you know, this stuff can carry over, Doug, as you know, like that level of play can carry themselves all the way into October.
4: Well, what I like about the Padres is they made the aggressive moves at the trade deadline, and then they've delivered on that. You know, like the Pirates made a lot of moves, and they just have not, you know, executed. The Padres got frontline starters, and, you know, and they went out and just got the pieces they needed, and then they played well. And that's intriguing because they're just better. They're just better now. And so, yeah, I mean, in their division now, they have to exercise the demons that are the Dodgers. You have to go back to whatever 23 or whatever year they knocked them out. But I like the Padres. I think they're a really good team. I think they, if a like, team like a Diamondbacks, if Zach Gallen comes back, if Corbin Burns, there's a lot of ifs, they could have the pitching that they need. But the Padres are looking really strong. The Phillies are looking strong. And I'm not even counting the Cubs out, because that's another team like the Padres that went out and got the pieces at the trade deadline who have delivered. And that's why the Dodgers, they got Skubal, but they also have a path that's a lot harder, because all those teams got better. Phillies are better. Cubs are better. You know, the Padres are better, way better after the trade deadline. So watch out. It's going to be fun.
3: He's Doug Glanville, ESPN MLB analyst. Thanks so much for the time tonight. Appreciate the great work over in Williamsport.
4: Absolutely. Appreciate it. Thank you.
3: All right. Up next, a scary scene in Vegas. It's Game Night on ESPN Radio and the ESPN app.
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0: Game Night on ESPN Radio, the ESPN app, Sirius XM, Channel 80. I'm Mark Zeno. He's Andre Snelling. What up, Dre?
1: What up, dog?
0: Well, let's head out to Sin City as the NFL preseason rolls on here. And look, there's a lot of good, bad, and different things that go on in the preseason. The worst part about it, obviously, the injuries that we see to key players for teams that certainly can derail their season. And the Raiders got that unfortunate news earlier today as running back Ashton Jeanty, second-year running back Ashton Jeanty, went down on the field with a right knee injury. No official word on what the status is, but we know when a player goes down on the field with a lower body injury, a lower leg injury, we always fear the worst. And those three little nasty letters in baseball, it's UCL and everywhere else, it starts with the A. And that looks like the road that we're headed down with Ashton Jeanty. Here's Q Myers, host of Game Night on N Raider Nation 920 on Instagram, his reaction to Ashton Jeanty leaving practice with an injury.
2: We all left here, left the facility where we're at right now, and understand that there's an injury that looks like it could be a pretty big injury, but we don't know. Ashton Jeanty went down during practice. He had to be helped off the field, and he went out with the trainers. He did not return to practice. And again, we're not going to speculate on the severity of it, but the team all took a knee. They all took a knee in a silent moment of silence, took a prayer. So it kind of just lets you know. We all know how important Ashton Jeanty is to this team, to this offense led by head coach Clint Kubiak. So that's going to be something that we continue to monitor and see when the team does give us an announcement or a statement on the severity of the injury. But of course, everyone in this building where we're at right now is hoping that it's not very severe, but it just didn't look good when he went down and then wasn't able to put any weight on his leg, had to be helped off. It doesn't feel great, right? So there it seemed like after that injury to Jeanty happened, practice just kind of took another turn.
0: Yeah, really unfortunate news here, and again, hoping for the best here, but Ashton Jeanty looks like he may be lost to the season, Dre.
1: So we might have some better news. Shefty's on the scene, and in the last 15 minutes, he said that it's believed that Jeanty has a sprained ankle. And the Raiders are still unsure how long he'll be out, but it's no longer considered a long-term injury. So the organization is breathing a sigh of relief. So
0: obviously is great news.
1: Yeah.
0: No one is wishing for anybody to be hurt at this point in time. And for a young player had, you know, would seem to be the start of a very promising career, for him to get this news is obviously awful. But, the bigger question is even if he's out, you know, for an extended period of time here, what's the impact to the Raiders, a young team with a new head coach trying to turn things around? How much do you grade this as an impact?
1: Yeah, so I think had he been gone for the year, I think it would have been a major impact to what they're trying to do there, because it would be such a negative, like, momentum killer, right? Like, they have the number one overall pick in the draft, and whether they start Mendoza or whether they start Kirk Cousins, the feeling that they're trying to put out is that, you know, they've hit the bottom and are on the way up. And Ashton Jeanty, you know, the record-setting running back who was their high draft pick the year before, you know, he was going to be a big part of them moving in the right direction. So if he was lost, well, then, you know, I'm old enough to remember, you know, I'm a Bengals fan. I remember when they picked Kijana Carter, number one overall, as the running back out of Penn State. And he immediately had a major injury the end of this season. And it just, like, took the pin out of the balloon. You know, it was like somebody took a pin to a balloon as a Bengals fan. So I think Jeanty being back, in addition to just his own health and wanting the best for the young man, I think the Raiders organization as a whole would be breathing a big sigh of relief, because they can feel like whatever it is they're trying to build, they can continue to do that with all of their main guys moving in the right direction.
0: Yeah, listen, I mean, look, I'm not going to underscore the quality of the player. But also, you know, even last year, Jeanty was not that much of an impact at the NFL level. And that doesn't mean he wouldn't have gotten better. But, you know, overall, you know, year one, you're talking about, you know, just a 3.7 yards per carry. He only had 975 yards. Didn't even break 1,000. And really, you know, what he was known for in college, you know, when they say the home run hitter, his breakaways and his long touchdown runs were part of what made him so successful. We didn't see that last year from him. And again, that's not to minimize the impact of the player. He certainly is important to what they do. But you know, for this Raiders team, ultimately it comes down to stability at quarterback first and foremost. I mean, you know, they didn't have any last year. And again, Genty didn't change the offense dynamically. Now, I don't know what Clint Kubiak is going to do, comparatively speaking, to what the previous regime did and how much he planned on using Genty, or where how much of a focal point he was going to be in the offense. But again, the reality is that, you know, Genty's talent aside, the Raiders' biggest question and biggest concern is going to be stability at quarterback, whether it's Cousins or Mendoza, and what that looks like. Because if you can't throw the ball, just stack eight in a box and turn around and say, okay, go beat us. And also, they don't necessarily have a ton of receiving weapons outside of Brock Bowers that really, you know, cause defenses to have to worry about stacking eight in a box. So I feel like Genty would have seen still a lot of that until you get some higher quarterback play, higher level quarterback play that's going to change the scope of things.
1: Oh yeah, absolutely. Like the Genty was not like going to be the reason why they're a championship team this season or not. I don't think that's, in my opinion, that's not what their goal should be. You know, right now they're all about trying to turn things around. And you mentioned that the biggest question going into the season and for the season as a whole, the biggest success matrix is what is their quarterback situation and when is Mendoza ready to prove that he is the guy that's going to lead them to the promised land. And so, like, who's playing at running back or what receiver or any other position on the field is going to pale in comparison to that question. But as they're trying to answer that question, and they hope that it's answered affirmatively, if Kirk Cousins has the reins early, he's the adult in the room. And I think they want to prove that they're no longer going in the wrong direction. That, you know, Brock Bowers, who did have injury issues himself last season, he's back and ready to prove that he's still an alien the way that he looked his rookie season. And yes, the Genty, with a competent quarterback play and a team that has an offense out there that, you know, is actually trying to make the opponents worry, that, yeah, he can be a 1,000-plus yard rusher and that it could be a multi-prong attack. And they wouldn't be able to, you know, rely on that, obviously, if Genty just weren't there.
0: Yeah, I mean, again, I'm not sure to the level of what, you know, this new system under Clint Kubiak is going to be and what they're going to do. But I mean, look, a stable running game is a young quarterback's best friend. And, mm-hmm. and if it is going to be Fernando Mendoza, they're going to need some semblance of a running game to be able to do that. So we'll continue to monitor the news here. But, you know, the Raiders' biggest and first and foremost uphill battle, and I say this all the time when you talk about teams that are trying to figure it out and trying to figure out a way to get back to the postseason, the first thing you got to do is win your division.
1: Oh, yeah.
0: You got to be able to win. Like, it is the easiest, the most direct path to the playoffs is winning your division. Mm-hmm. And you're guaranteed a home playoff game, and you are going to be a team that is better than everybody else. And until you can do that, you know, their first goal is trying to figure out how to beat the Chiefs, Broncos, and Chargers. That's mm-hmm. it. Forget everybody else. They've got to contend with those guys twice a year. And if they can't handle them, then the rest of the league is not really a concern the way I look at it. When you talk about trying to rebuild and reconstruct a team that has been down for years, that's step number one. And I don't know that they match up roster-wise with any of those teams at this point in time.
1: Yeah, I think they don't. And so that's why, for me, if I'm trying to say, well, what's good or successful for the Raiders right now, I don't think that their goal is to beat those teams yet, because I don't think that's where they're at. So I think that right now they're trying to, you know, stop the bleeding of the way things have been and show that they're a squad moving in the right direction. And so, you know, having all of their young stars out there and available and producing, I think is a step towards trying to build that momentum. I think them worrying about winning the AFC West is, that's a future year's concern. That's not the goal for this year.
0: No, and again, I wish that there was a way to, you know, measure the impact of this whole thing, but there are so many other questions that surround this team mm-hmm. that go beyond Ash and Genty. So we keep our fingers crossed and hope that that this is not the severity of the injury that we all initially thought. All right, up next, one quarterback controversy could get solved as soon as this week. We'll answer that next. Game Night on ESPN Radio.
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1: I'm Nick DeLuca. Preseason week two all wrapped up. The Titans and the Seahawks in Tennessee tonight. Titans come back to win it 19-16. Drew Lock getting the start for Seattle with Sam Darnold sitting out. Lock 12 of 14, 103 yards and a 36-yard touchdown pass to Elijah Arroyo. Jacardia Wright adding a 69-yard touchdown run. Cam Ward starting for the Titans, 8 of 12 for 69 yards in his first half action. Meanwhile, sigh of relief for the Raiders. Running back Ashton Jeanty helped off the field at practice today. Believed to be dealing with a sprained ankle. The team still unsure how much time he might miss, but don't believe it is a long-term injury. Elsewhere, the Browns are waiving tight end Daquan Wright, who has an agreement in place to play for LSU if he clears waivers. Wright believed to be the first player to return to play in college after signing with an NFL team as an undrafted free agent. Did not appear in either of Cleveland's first two preseason games. Wright entered the transfer portal after he and a group of athletes were granted a temporary restraining order in Louisiana to return to college for one more season. Sunday night baseball final from Williamsport Little League Classic. The Braves take down the Brewers 4-2. Mauricio Dubon and Sean Murphy driving in runs for Atlanta. Michael Harris II adding a solo homer in the top of the ninth inning. The Braves salvage the series finale in Williamsport.
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3: Falcons, though, now say quarterback Michael Penix has been fully cleared to practice.
4: He's cleared for 11-on-11, yes. He'll practice Monday and team periods.
5: Kevin Stefanski, from the moment he took the job, has said repeatedly, accuracy is the most important trait for a quarterback. And accuracy is something that it has not been Michael Penix's strength throughout his NFL career.
6: I do think having a quarterback who fits that better is going to be the best thing for the Falcons. And I think Penix, if he's healthy, you know, that's kind of the best fit for what they want to do stylistically.

0: He's Andre Snelling. I'm Mark Zeno. As we roll along here with the NFL preseason, and you just heard it as we started to come into this whole thing, that the Falcons now have a full-blown quarterback battle going on in camp now that Michael Penix has been cleared and deemed healthy, healthy enough to play and go into 11-on-11 drills. And so, you know, Tua Tagovailoa, who by all accounts was brought in here to be the starter. I don't believe that Tua signed here thinking he wasn't going to get the starting job. For a guy who could have went anywhere, and there were plenty of teams in need of a quarterback, I think he chose Atlanta because he felt like, you know, at worst-case scenario, this was his job to lose. Well, guess what? His play so far in the preseason, he lost it. It is no longer his job to lose at this point in time. And we'll go through the timeline here in a minute, but let's hear from Josh Kendall, Falcons reporter for The Athletic on game night last night about Michael Penix now having a chance to be the starter.
1: Honestly, there probably shouldn't be, but I think there is. Tua has not taken full advantage of these 3 weeks, the sort of three-week head start that he's had. More than that, if you count the spring, the off-season program. The offense has yet to find its groove with Tua under center, behind center, where whatever you want to say. So I do think Michael Penix Jr. has got a chance. You know, it's not long until September 13th, but what the Falcons have seen from their first-team offense so far, it's just not been good enough. So I do think Penix has got a shot.
0: Well, I think, again, and I obviously am close to the Falcons, and I've talked to people who the plan was to name Tua the week one starter after the first preseason game. Kevin Stefanski has told the media repeatedly that the first and third preseason games are the most important ones to him. Mm-hmm. The way he structures his camp. Some coaches do it the second, some coaches do it the third, whatever it is. For him, it's 1 and 3. Tua played so bad in week one and didn't look any better in joint practices against the Colts that it would have been a bad look for him to name Tua the starter after and what we could classify as an abhorrent performance in week one and beyond. He just has not looked good. He hasn't looked comfortable. He's dropping snaps. I mean, you know, this is basic stuff here, Dre, that has caused him to lose his firm grip on this job against a quarterback who is not healthy. Now, again, I'll ask you, Dre, objectively, leading up to that first preseason game, we were told repeatedly from the Falcons, we don't know when Penix is going to be cleared. We don't know the timeline. Penix didn't know when his next doctor's appointment was prior to the first preseason game. Then all of a sudden they play, okay, and preseason game two is starting to inch closer, and then, gee, miraculously, all of a sudden he's cleared.
2: Yeah.
0: Would you like to connect the dots, or do you want me to do it?
2: It was the Pee Wee Herman, connect the dots, la, la, la, la, la.
0: Yeah,
2: I mean,
0: that's it.
2: Yeah, it certainly looks the way that you're laying it out, that the lack of performance from Tua has left the door open for Penix to, even if he's not maybe full go, to be able to come in and try to show in the third preseason game that he can be ready for the start of the season. And, you know, that clip we just played from Josh Kendall, I was doing the interview with him last night, and I think you could hear in his voice in that answer kind of what you were alluding to, that he still felt like it was supposed to have been Tua's to win, and he couldn't believe, you know, like he started his answer with, it shouldn't still be a question, but yeah, it does still seem like Penix has a chance because Tua left the door open. And for him to leave the door open to that extent, particularly with the skill position players that are on the Falcons, because, I mean, I feel like that's another reason that he was signed there. He thought he could start, but also he's got this, you know, Drake London and Bijan Robinson and Kyle Pitts. So if he couldn't do anything with them, you know, just in the practice games, then, yeah, he's left the door open for Penix to try to limp. Yeah, I shouldn't say it like that. For Penix to try to come in and take the job back from him.
0: I mean, look, it would have been so much easier for Kevin Stefanski just to have Tua play moderately okay.
2: Yeah.
0: And say it's his job. I mean, again, it was very telling that they refused to clear Michael Penix when, even objectively, there's two things objectively here that look, everybody kind of knows the timeline. Even you don't have to be a doctor to understand the timeline of an ACL repair.
2: Yeah.
0: Right? We're pretty well, and we know the benchmarks because everybody who's followed sports has seen this injury before and knows when guys get back. Furthermore, you had two other guys who tore their ACLs after Michael Penix tore his, and Patrick Mahomes and Daniel Jones, and both those guys were 100% cleared by their teams to go and play.
2: Yeah.
0: So it was peculiar the way it was handled from the very beginning. I think it was wildly mishandled by the Falcons. I think they did a really poor job of this whole thing. Because, Dre, here's my concession, okay?
2: Mm-hmm.
0: If they just would have told us from the beginning, Michael Penix isn't going to be healthy for training camp, two is our starter, and end it right there, and said he can't be the starter because he's not healthy. Then you clear him prior to week one to be the backup as the backup quarterback. If Tua doesn't play well in the first three or four games, the transition is easy. Mike's healthy now. He's ready to go. We're going to put him in. The performance hasn't been there. He lost the job. It's Penix's to go. Now, because of the way things have unfolded without naming the starter, and oh, by the way, if they had named the starter from the beginning, Tua's performance, while bad, could have easily been swept under the rug with the it's preseason. It doesn't matter. He's a veteran. He's been here before. He'll have time to correct it. Things will get better. All that stuff would have been easily, you know, pushed under the rug, so to speak. I mean, you know, I'm not following how closely Kyler Murray has looked in Minnesota, but I don't hear anybody griping in Minnesota that J.J. McCarthy should get the starting job,
2: right,
0: regardless of what he's done, because you ended it very quickly. You said there is no quarterback controversy. Kyler Murray's the starter. That's the end of it. Let's move forward. And everything goes forward from there. Now the Falcons are in this situation where, okay, it's up in the air. If we name Penix the starter now and he flops, there's two bad things. One, the franchise quarterback that we drafted, we thought we were going to get with the 8th overall pick, isn't the guy. And two, we're turning to a guy who stunk so bad in the preseason, he lost the job to a guy who was hurt.
2: Yeah.
0: I mean, none of it looks good.
2: Yeah.
0: So you've created this whole scenario because you mismanaged this thing from the beginning. And the Falcons, they do this repeatedly. They shoot themselves in the foot repeatedly as an organization, and it is mind-numbing to watch because things could be handled so much better in so many different ways, but that's not the road they chose to go down. And now you frankly have this mess. And oh, by the way, and we're going to dive into this a little bit more here, but an unnamed D2 quarterback from Minnesota, wherever he's from, Jack Strand,
2: yeah,
0: is the only guy to this point who has run the Falcons offense with any semblance of it resembling an actual NFL offense. He's looked the best. He's looked the cleanest. He's looked the most comfortable. Everyone's going to say, oh, if they get third stringers, the guys will be carrying trash next week. It doesn't matter. Like, just use your eyes and go, okay, that looks like an NFL. If you took the name off the back of the jersey and took the number off and just saw the guy play, you go, that guy looks pretty good.
2: Yeah.
0: Right? Like, your eyes just tell you that it works. And so now the question tomorrow to Kevin Stefanski will be, is Jack Strand possibly going to get the starting job? Is he even being considered? This D2 walk-on, undrafted free agent, has looked better than anybody the Falcons have put in camp.
2: Yeah, Jack Strand from Minnesota Moorhead,
0: I believe that's the name
2: of his school.
0: Minnesota.
2: Yeah, you know, and yeah, we talked to Josh about that last night, you know, and his stance now, or his feeling, you know, covering the Falcons now, is that Strand may have done it enough to make the team, but that you know, the Falcons might not necessarily carry three quarterbacks on the active roster.
0: They can't afford to.
2: Yeah.
0: Like, this is a team that is starved for depth. They lost both of their pass rushers, one to injury, another one to an 8-game suspension. Like, you can't, it's not a luxury you can afford to have.
2: Yeah.
0: And oh, by the way, if they throw Jack Strand in a practice squad, somebody's snatching him up.
2: Mm, yeah.
0: Somebody will snatch him up. He will not survive and clear waivers to be on a practice squad. It's not going to happen.
2: Yeah, and so then that becomes the question, you know, like, if there is a third, right now Cooper Rush is third on the depth chart, like, with the injury questions of Penix, and frankly, Tua has a lot of injury questions as well, you know, a history of injury. Do you need to keep a third quarterback that's a veteran that you know what he could do, or do you take a chance on a young player from an unknown situation like Jack Strand? But as you pointed out, Strand is he's doing what he can do in camp. So, you know, he's at least making them have to think about it, and that's all that he could do. As for Tua and Penix, I agree with you. If you just rip the Band-Aid off early and say, this is the situation, Penix is hurt, it's Tua's team until Penix gets back, and then we'll evaluate, then yeah, it doesn't have to be controversy. So then I would have to. I know you say that the Falcons always make this mistake, but I would have to feel like they kind of knew that that was a possibility. So could it be that they were just so underwhelmed with what they saw from Tua, even in camp, that they were like, we've got to leave the door open because if at all possible, we really want it to be Penix from day one.
0: Yeah, well, it remains to be seen. More on the Falcons quarterback battle coming up. But up next, a Super Bowl hangover in Seattle. We'll answer that question. 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
12: How are you? 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
12: I feel like that comes up a lot. 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

0: Week number two in the books in the NFL. Tonight as the Titans come roaring back to defeat the Seahawks 19-16. Seahawks fall to 0-2 this preseason. It was Drew Lock tonight starting for Seattle. Cam Ward started for the Titans. They scored 10 points in the fourth quarter to get the win here, but that closes the books on week two. And with that, let's take a closer look at the Seahawks. Brady Henderson, ESPN NFL Nation Seahawks reporter, joins us as we roll on here on game night. Brady, I mean, again, no one really cares about the score here, but what has been the mood for this Seahawks team? I know Hard Knocks is going on. I don't know if you care or you're even watching it. I personally don't watch Hard Knocks anymore. But, you know, does this feel like a team that is overconfident or could be headed to a Super Bowl hangover type thing?
1: No, I have not sensed any overconfidence at all. And I have not sensed that. And I've talked to people with the team in, you know, conversations off to the side and also on the record. And that has been the word. You know, that's not to say that they aren't going to face challenges, as, you know, all defending Super Bowl champions do. And we're seeing one of those challenges unfold right now with some injury situations. You know, they lost Jake Bobo to a season ending.

0: and everybody knows about them. You know, you get every team's best shot. Your team kind of gets poached the way they did a little bit in free agency. And, you know, there's always the question of how the new pieces and how the team is going to, you know, respond to adversity. And they're going to face some of that at this point.
1: Okay. Well, you mentioned them overcoming adversity in camp and all of those things, but this is a team that's coming off a Super Bowl win, and their biggest rival, arguably in division, has had some very famous additions this offseason. So is there a sense with the Seahawks that they are the hunted because they're the Super Bowl champions? Or is there a sense that maybe they can still be the hunter because so many people are feeling like the Rams might be the team to beat out West?
0: Yeah, I mean, they've definitely taken notice of that, you know, they were, interestingly, you know, not the most talked about team in their own division this offseason with all the headlines that the Rams were making. I don't know how much they really mind that. You know, this is a team that I don't know if they really are fueled by that kind of stuff. Certainly the previous Seahawks Super Bowl team, when you talk about the Legion of Boom era guys, they absolutely would have fed off of something like that. I think this team is a little different in that regard. Not quite the same chip on the shoulder types of attitude in this locker room compared to that one. But they definitely have taken notice of the fact that, you know, the Rams have gotten a lot of the attention. They were, I believe, the betting favorites to win the division or to win the Super Bowl even before the Myles Garrett trade. So they've since added Garrett. Sounds like there's a chance they'll get Aaron Donald back as well. So I don't know if this team really minds it. I almost wonder if, you know, part of them kind of relishes that, because that does, you know, maybe take some of the pressure off of them that you typically get when you're coming off a Super Bowl victory.
2: He's Brady Henderson, Seahawks reporter for ESPN NFL Nation here on Game Night on ESPN Radio. Kenneth Walker is now a Kansas City Chief. I know Zach Charbonnet is still recovering from injury as well. How does that change things for them in the backfield with the loss of a guy that, you know, was part of a big reason why they won the Super Bowl?
0: Yeah, I think the big question without Walker is, do they have the explosiveness? And, you know, Jadarian Price can give them some of that. I don't think he's quite as explosive as Ken Walker III. And you saw in the Super Bowl, and you saw it really in the playoffs when he really came alive. You know, you can just feel the speed and the, you know, how that challenges a defense and stresses the defense. I don't think that Price can give them all of that, but he is a good player, and they have been very impressed by him. You know, with the way that their backfield is right now, with Charbonnet still out, Emmanuel Wilson, whom they signed in free agency to sort of be that, you know, short yardage power guy, he's also been out for the last week or so, and it sounds like not quite certain that he's going to be back for the opener. So they did not play Jadarian Price in this preseason game. And by the way, he also missed, I think, over a week with some undisclosed lower body injury. He's back, but he did not play in this preseason game, and I would not expect him to play in the Kansas City game next week. As much as he could benefit from those reps as a rookie who is going to, you know, trying to get ready to lead Seattle's backfield, at least until Charbonnet returns, I think they're content with, you know, putting him in bubble wrap, knowing that you really cannot afford to lose him right now. You know, with all the other injuries that are happening with the team, even in their backfield, you know, that's a trade-off that they'll take in order to make sure that he's healthy. Now, as for Charbonnet, you probably would not expect him to be back in the first half of the season just based on the timing of his injury. Remember, he tore his ACL in, I believe, the divisional round game, didn't have surgery until February. But I'm getting the sense that they're thinking he's probably going to be back at some point in the first half of the season. I don't think it's going to be the opener, just my read on it. I don't think that's going to happen, but it would not surprise me if they take him off PUP with the thought that, you know, it won't take until week 5 to get him back on the field, which, that, you know, when you just look at the time frame, that would be a remarkable recovery. But it sounds like it's very much possible.
1: Okay. I want to talk or ask you a little bit about Sam Darnold and where he is in his professional journey, right? Like, from a distance, it's been fun watching kind of what I think of as the tow of Darnold, how he went from a quarterback that didn't have a job to then played excellent in Minnesota, but no, it felt like so nobody really believed in him at this time last season going in to be the starter with Seattle. but now he's a Super Bowl champion. Is

0: there a sense or a feeling around there that he's ready to kind of take that next step from being the unheralded guy to being one of the best players in the NFL? Or is it more of a, you know what, he knows how to manage the game and that's good enough for us?
1: I think he's in between those two. I mean, look, I don't think anybody in that building would confuse him for, you know, one of the two or three best quarterbacks in the NFL, but I think they would tell you he is way more than a game manager. You know, I don't know if he's going to be in position to really put up some of the numbers that other quarterbacks do, just because we know that this offense wants to run the football. And what was true under Clint Kubiak is also going to be true under Brian Fleury. I think the way that Darnold can take his game to the next level is just cleaning up some of the, you know, some of the mistakes. You know, for as well as he played for the most part last season, he led the NFL in turnovers with 20 during the regular season, and then really cleaned it up, didn't have a turnover in the playoffs or in that, you know, winner take all week 18 game. So, you know, he was even on the broadcast tonight talking about how, you know, sometimes when he gets, you know, past his second and third read, that's sometimes when the mistakes come. And so I thought he did a better job last season of avoiding sacks and getting the ball out on time. But there were times where, you know, he probably put the ball in harm's way when he shouldn't have. And so that's the next evolution in his game, is just cleaning up some of those mistakes. And, you know, while it is a new coordinator in Brian Fleury, he's not starting over in a new offense, which I think is big for him. When you just consider how much he's moved around and how many times he's changed schemes, you know, this is the first time since, I want to say 2020, that he returns to a team as its unquestioned starter, which, you know, that's a lot of turnover, and he doesn't have to.
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1: I'm Nick DeLuca, wrapping up Sunday night in the WNBA. Fever and Sky in Chicago. Caitlin Clark dialed in.
2: Clark 29, Mitchell 28. Clark has it, eyes the rim, fires. Oh, yeah! Caitlin Clark, 7-3 of the night. 32 and counting for number 22.
1: 107.5 The Fan on the call. Clark would add another triple, made it a career-high 8, part of an Indiana franchise record, 18 threes on the evening. Fever beat the Sky 113-90. Clark scoring 37, also had 10 assists. Kelsey Mitchell dropping 30. Indiana avoiding a third straight loss. Sky eliminated from playoff contention with the defeat and Washington's win. Former NBA player Enes Kanter Freedom ejected after a verbal altercation with Sky guard Natasha Cloud. He was on his feet with arms outstretched, began to take steps toward the court before security cut him off and directed him to leave. Meanwhile, sigh of relief for the Raiders. Running back Ashton Jeanty helped off the field at practice today, believed to be dealing with a sprained ankle. The team still unsure about how much time he might miss, but don't believe it is a long-term injury. The Browns are waiving tight end Daquan Wright, who has an agreement in place to play for LSU upon clearing waivers. Wright believed to be the first player to return to play in college after signing with an NFL team as an undrafted free agent. Did not appear with Cleveland in preseason action.
3: Hey, it's Evan Cohen. Coming up Monday, Titans quarterback Cam Ward is going into his second season as a starter. So how much pressure is on him to take a big leap forward? And will he actually be able to do it? We'll answer that on Unsportsmanlike 6 a.m. Eastern right here on ESPN Radio, ESPN2, and ESPNU.

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1: I went to 4 years of college to get out of it. Some people went to 4 years of college to get back in it. It's Game Night on ESPN Radio, the ESPN app, Sirius XM, Channel 80. Mark Zeno, alongside Andre Snellings. What up, Dre?
2: What up, dog?
1: We are presented by Progressive Insurance, 888-SAY-ESPN. That's 888-729-3776. Daquan Wright was released by the Cleveland Browns, and earlier this week he already had a deal in place to return back to LSU to play for Lane Kiffin and the Tigers, as they now college athletes are permitted to graduate, or not graduate, I'm sorry, that's not the right word, move on from college to the NFL and then go back. I don't know if Daquan Wright has graduated or not. We have long passed the idea of student athletes, and we are now into paid professionals, which, again, I don't necessarily have a problem with. Some of this stuff, though, has been building for years with the NCAA, who seems to have lost all control over the sport of football several years ago. And they're not at a point where they're going to get it back. With Daquan Wright returning to college football, it's the first player to do so. It's probably not going to be the last. When we get to cutdown day coming up after the third preseason game, and rosters have to go from, I think they're at 90 now. I don't know if they go down to 80 anymore, but whatever it is, some 12 to 1,500 players are going to be cut. And some of these guys who are undrafted free agents and rookies trying to make an NFL roster may pick up the phone and try to go back to college. Here's Pete Thamel, ESPN college football senior writer, on what it means with Daquan Wright returning home to college football.
3: Not surprisingly, there's been a lot of conversation today. I think taking a step back, we've had a lot of firsts in the last 5 years or so since NIL was introduced in college athletics in 2021. And this is certainly one of the most pronounced firsts. We saw Daquan Wright, who's a very good player, second team All-SEC tight end at Ole Miss last year, was invited to the combine, didn't get drafted. We saw him playing in preseason games for the Cleveland Browns in recent days. So the notion, as Adam Schefter reported, of him getting waived and then committing to LSU, which is expected to take place in the upcoming days, certainly is mind-bending from the traditional paradigms that we're used to. So there's been a lot of hand-wringing, and there's also been a lot of angling to see if others can do similar things. This specific case is rooted in a state court ruling in Baton Rouge, not surprisingly, and that state court issued a temporary restraining order which allowed 16 football players to essentially use a loophole to come back. This is tied to the NCAA making the so-called 5-and-5 or age-based eligibility rules. And Daquan Wright is one of the players who played for 4 years in college. And if he had been included in the current class, in that rule had been passed earlier, would have had an option to play back in college this year. So the world is watching. The world is a bit awestruck. And we brave forward into a new frontier.
1: Yeah, a new frontier, but I don't know if it's one that we want to be a part of, to be perfectly honest with you. I mean, it feels like this whole thing turns into a hot mess, and I'm not sure, how many more people are going to try to jump on this train. I mean, what's the number for you, Dre, of guys to go back that feels like it's too much? Is it one? Is it five? Is it 10? Is it 20? Like, at what point do you feel like, wow, I didn't expect this?
2: I mean, I think that as someone that's looking at it from kind of the college perspective, I would say maybe one is too much, because it feels like this was never supposed to happen. That, right. Whatever the question of eligibility, there was the, okay, well, instead of four, like when I was coming through, back in the Stone Ages, when I was a college athlete, you had 5 years to play, to use 4 years worth of eligibility. And it actually kind of bit me, because I graduated from Georgia Tech having only used 3 indoor seasons of track, but 4 outdoor, but only a little bit of that 4th outdoor. So when I got to Michigan, I used that 4th indoor, and I tried to get another outdoor, and they wouldn't let me. So I would have loved to have had a 5-for-5 rule like they're floating to be able to use that 5th year of eligibility. But that wasn't a thing back in the day. But it wasn't just the eligibility. It used to be things like if you declared for the NFL draft and got past a certain point, you couldn't come back no matter how many years of eligibility you had. And so, like, to answer your question, I feel like this is something that there needs to be a rule or set of rules that governs so that people know what it is And I feel like the biggest issue is that there is no rule right now. And even I'm confused because on Friday, there was the U.S. 10th Circuit Court of Appeals granted the NCAA a victory per se and said that, you know, there weren't going to just be blanket fifth years of eligibility. But on Wednesday, which was before Friday, Daquan Wright, I guess, got a ruling that he could potentially play. So I don't even know who's making the rules. And so that's why this is a monster problem.
1: Yeah, neither do they apparently at this point in time. Now, there is a rule within the SEC that says players can't transfer within the SEC unless they're in the portal within 5 days of the season's end.
2: Yeah.
1: So it looks like, at least from the SEC, you can't just pick any school you want because you have to be in the transfer portal to be able to do that. But Pete Thamel continued on the reaction in the SEC given this transfer rule.
3: The SEC has yet to say anything about this specific bylaw. You know, there's a sense there that there's still an air of ambiguity of whether the temporary restraining order covers the SEC's purview here, and there was not certainty of that as of Friday. As for the SEC saying something imminently about LSU and Lane Kiffin making this potential acquisition, you know, they have to wait for Daquan Wright to get waived, and then they have to wait for the signing process, and then the decision will be made whether to say something, whether to act, and that's expected to happen within the upcoming days. There's also this: Daquan Wright is not transferring from Ole Miss to LSU. He is leaving the Cleveland Browns to join the team at LSU. Whether that becomes some legalese that gets parsed, we will see in the upcoming days. It is never boring in the old SEC.
2: That last,
1: yeah,
2: got me. You know, I was like, what you mean he's not transferring from? Oh, I turned into like the meme from The Wire. The before that, I was like, why doesn't, kind of like you said with the Falcons and their quarterback situation. Before anything, why doesn't the SEC just come out and reiterate? By the way, we've got a rule on the books. You can't go from one school to the other unless you were in the transfer portal 5 days after the season and try to get out ahead of it. But then you start hearing those kind of twists, and it's like, oh, yeah, this going to be trouble.
1: Yeah, I mean, I he's not transferring. He's just joining a different school. Okay, if that's not the definition of transfer, I don't know what really is, at least in terms of college sports. You go from one school to another, you transfer. That's kind of how it goes. You have to enroll in the – I mean, at this point, again – don't you technically have to enroll in the school, or are we not even, is that not even part of the process anymore? Because that's the other part of it. Like, I mean, is Daquan Wright actually going to take a theoretically any class to be technically be part of the university, or is he just a mercenary at this point in time?
2: Yeah. I mean, at the very least, so, I mean, it's enough for a legal head to explode, I guess, because he could not have entered the transfer portal within 5 days, right? Because he thought his eligibility was over. They thought his eligibility was over. So, you know, the argument can be made he was not given the opportunity to enter the transfer portal. So, yeah, that's wild. But, yeah, at the very least, they would have to pretend that he would enter classes. I know they would say a lot with the NBA one-and-done rule that the players would be entered in classes but wouldn't necessarily have to go, and they just would take the academic probation and know when they were going to the league. I don't know what – he's got to have a schedule for LSU if he's going to play at LSU, at least as far as I know.
1: But I mean, is there a master's program he's entering? Has he graduated with a degree? I mean, all this stuff is still up in the air and undecided. How did we end up getting to this point? Well, here's Paul Feinbaum of the SEC Network on The Best Week Ever, and who's to blame for the chaos in college sports?
4: Ultimately, it's the administrator's fault. The people that are screaming the loudest, the presidents, the commissioners, the people that run the NCAA are the reason why we are at this juncture right now, because they did nothing 10, 12 years ago when they could have. They could have given these players a T-shirt and a Big Mac, and they would have gladly taken it, but they wouldn't do that because they wanted to hide behind the farcical student-athlete moniker.
1: Yeah, mm-hmm. I mean... long gone is that moniker. Again, we're not even talking about the idea of anybody being a student athlete, but The problem is that the mess only seems to get messier, Dre. Like, it's not like there's any easy, clean answer to all of these questions that we're posing, or there's any clean answer to any of this at this point in time. And in reality, that's an SEC rule. It's not a Big Ten rule. It's not an ACC rule. It's not a Big 12 rule. So, you know, each conference is operating under its own set of rules and its own set of independent ideas of what they want and what is best for their conference. And nobody is operating off the same exact, you know, set of standards. And so, like I said, this mess only gets messier.
2: Yeah. So I've been on record saying it before on the airwaves, and I'm not sure how they get there, but the whole idea that of student athletes, as you were pointing out, it's an antiquated concept now. And so, like other professional leagues, I feel like they're going to have to let the students unionize and collectively bargain what's going to be in the
1: professional.
2: Yeah,
1: see, they tried that once at Northwestern, if I recall, and it got shot out of the sky like a Scud missile.
2: Yeah, I mean, I think the NCAA doesn't want to do it, but like right now, it's completely the wild, wild west on every topic. It's like the NCAA has what they want to see happen. The conferences have what they want to see happen. The players have what they want to see happen. And when a rule, you know, up until forever, the NCAA could rule by fiat and say, this is what goes because I said so. Now they can say, this is what goes. All you have to do is find a court that's willing to say this isn't what goes. And that just can't continue forever. At some point, there has to be some type of ground truth. And outside of collective bargaining, I don't really know how you get there.
1: Yeah. Again, the mess will only get messier, especially within the next week when teams start cutting more and more players. All right, up next, the biggest reactions from the NFL preseason week 2. It's Game Night on ESPN Radio and the ESPN app.
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0: 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That's 888-729-3776. We have some reactions here to week two of the NFL preseason. And Dre, there was one reaction that came out this morning that just has me in my head here. It is time for the often duplicated but never imitated. Mark my words.
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0: All right, Dre. You know, it has been one heck of a week trying to cover the Atlanta Falcons quarterback battle. Tua, Michael Penix. Tua stinks. Penix is hurt. Penix is not hurt. He's been cleared. He's back in. He's going to start the third preseason game. Who knows what direction this is going in. And then this morning I woke up, and I just happened to be scrolling through the Twitters, X as we now call it. And one of the brightest minds in the NFL, and a guy who covers this sport as good as anybody out there, decided to tweet this morning that, quote, the Atlanta Falcons should try and trade for a late pick for Stetson Bennett. And this came from one Dan Orlovsky. And I simply replied back to him with a quote tweet, please don't do this, Dan Orlovsky. It's not necessary at the moment. Because it's not necessary because, number one, okay, at this point, unless the Falcons are planning on cutting Tua Tagovailoa, which they've given no indication that they're going to, they have a starter and a backup. So at this point, Stetson Bennett would be the third quarterback on the roster. The only reason Dan Orlovsky connected to two of them is because Stetson Bennett is a graduate of the University of Georgia, where he won two national titles and was one heck of a college quarterback. His NFL career has not amounted to much other than preseason and a couple of appearances in games, okay? And we also believe anybody who comes out of the Sean McVay system can play quarterback at a really high level. Now, I think all those things are fair. But the flames that Dan Orlovsky stoked, and I have been in Atlanta now for over 12 years, okay? So I've been here for a dozen years. And if it's one immutable fact that I've learned is that every Falcons fan who happens to be a Georgia fan, all they want is for the Falcons to put Georgia players on their roster. Georgia players tend to be very good in the NFL. They tend to have good long careers. They tend to be very productive. I'm not saying any of that. But this just makes no sense on any absolute level, especially when you add in the fact that after the second preseason game that happened on Saturday, Falcons fans have now risen to the idea that Jack Strand from Minnesota, D2 Minnesota Moorhead, might be the best quarterback on the roster to this point. So now we have three guys in the mix that was only supposed to be two, and one was injured. Now we want to bring Stetson Bennett here? Oh, my God. And this was my exact quote to Dan Orlovsky, because he actually responded to my quote tweet. Nice guy. He just said, a seventh-round flyer is what he wrote back to me, to my quote tweet. Mm-hmm. And I said this, it's not even the pick. It's the incessant UGA fans that will want to crown him and make him the next coming because he won a national championship. Any UGA player is deity status and is wildly overhyped by the fan base. Would you tend to disagree with my sentiment?
4: Not even a little bit. Okay. So you're in Atlanta now. I went to college in Atlanta, but I went to Georgia Tech. And Uga is our natural enemy. And the energy of Uga in Atlanta. I mean, you're right. Like, yeah, bringing Stetson Bennett there would just muddy a situation. Then from the outside, you know, for me, it would be kind of like watching the emotions you go through when you've got to mark my words. You know, it's enjoyable for me from a distance. But, yeah, I mean, given the situation in Atlanta, and as you've laid out on the air, the fact that they need depth at every other position, they really can't afford to carry probably even three quarterbacks. And so they've got two. And then you mentioned Strand, and then, you know, they've already got enough quarterbacks in the building. I don't really see why you would give up any kind of resource just to bring a UGA guy home and stoke up the crowd and Mark Zeno.
0: What bothers me more than anything is that Georgia fans, and trust me, okay, I have been getting, quote, ratioed, as they say, by Georgia fans telling me what an idiot I am. But my problem is, and by the way, everybody tells me an idiot, if you go to their actual Twitter profile page, there's a UGA banner there. There's a UGA grad sign. There's a Go Dogs. There's a hashtag Go Dogs. They're hiding in plain sight about what their motivation is. One of them just said to me, it's not about UGA. Have you seen Stetson Bennett play? Blah, blah, blah. It is about UGA. No one's advocating that the Falcons should go try and trade for Joe Milton to be their backup's backup. Mm-hmm. And Joe Milton may be having the best preseason of any quarterback out there, period, starter or otherwise, from a production standpoint. No one's saying, let's go get the guy from Tennessee here because our backup's backup is really going to help us win games.
4: Yeah.
0: Like, it's a ludicrous conversation to trade for a backup's backup. Tell me the last time a backup quarterback was traded for that wasn't a first-round pick. Maybe it was Jimmy G. I think he was traded for at one point. Matt Schaub, okay, former Atlanta Falcon, was traded for. But, like, these are not examples of quarterbacks, backups that you're trying. And, these are being traded to be primary backups, not the backup's backup.
4: Mm-hmm.
0: So unless the Falcons plan on cutting Tua, there is no point to bring in Stetson Bennett to the Falcons to do what? Hold the second clipboard behind the backup?
4: Right.
0: What are we even talking about here, Dre? This is insanity at its purest form. If we have to get to the third quarterback on the roster, your season is done anyway. You are screwed. It is over. You are tanking for a next draft pick. Like, it's so mind-numbing that Georgia fans cannot admit that they just want the Georgia player. At least just say that.
4: Mm-hmm.
0: At least just say it. I want the Georgia player on the foul. Okay, great. My God.
4: And I'm just picturing, you know, and I know this wasn't the case, but I'm picturing Dan Orlovsky's face with, like, the expression on it, like the little girl sitting in front of the fire on the meme. Like, watch this. Watch what I'm about to do as he tosses this Stetson Bennett grenade in there. And I feel like it's personal. I feel like he did it just to you and for you, Mark Zeno.
0: I don't even think he knows who I am, which is fine. And I'm thankful he responded to me. So, Dan Orlovsky, if you ever get to hear this clip, please just don't do that anymore, okay? Like, just don't. Like, stop. Like, you're not making anybody's life easier by doing it. All you're doing is fanning flames that have already been fanned enough. I mean, dear Lord. I can't with this anymore.
4: Well, you know.
0: You know what I did? I responded to Dan. I said, Dan, do me a favor. Can you put a video out there breaking down tape of Jack Strand? Because that's what I really want to see.
4: Oh, yeah.
0: Tell me that.
4: Moorhead, Minnesota's finest.
0: God. And again, it's not even about Stetson Bennett as a player. But it's just like one of those things. And you know this from going to Georgia Tech, how UGA fans act. And It's a passionate fan base. They're a great fan base. And I have all the respect in the world for them. But no. Please, no. All right, up next, make a break for a pair of elite quarterbacks. Game night at ESPN Radio.
3: 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Titans quarterback Cam Ward is going into his second season as a starter, so how much pressure is on him to take a big leap forward? And will he actually be able to do it? We'll answer that on Unsportsmanlike 6 a.m. Eastern right here on ESPN Radio, ESPN2, and ESPNU.
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1: I'm Nick Toluca. Busy Sunday in baseball, wrapping in Williamsport. Little League Classic, the Braves defense doing the job to close it out.
2: Runners lead, Iglesias the pitch. Bauer is a half swing comebacker. Play to the front slope of the mound. Bounce a throw to second. DeMond Fields throws to first. Double play to end the game.
3: Wow, what a gold glove play by DuBon. Iglesias spiked that ball and he picked it and still got the momentum to throw over to first base.
1: Roxy Bernstein, Doug Glanville here on ESPN Radio. Mauricio Dubon and Sean Murphy driving in runs for Atlanta. Michael Harris the second adding a solo homer. Braves salvage the finale in the series. WNBA fever take down the sky in Chicago, 113-90. Caitlin Clark erupting for 37 and 10 assists. Made a career-high 8 threes, part of an Indiana franchise record, 18 on the evening. Kelsey Mitchell dropping 30. Fever avoid a third straight loss. Former NBA player Enes Kanter-Freedom ejected after a verbal altercation with Sky guard Natasha Cloud. Meanwhile, Raiders running back Ashton Jeanty helped off the field at practice on Sunday, believed to be dealing with a sprained ankle. Team still unsure about how much time he might miss, but don't believe it's a long-term injury. Browns head coach Todd Monken planning to make a decision about the team's week one starter on Monday at quarterback, saying Deshaun Watson's post-game comments addressing boos from the fans will not affect the team's decision.
4: Hey, it's Evan Cohen. Coming up Monday, we continue to get you ready for the NFL regular season as we go two-a-days, Seahawks and Titans. I'll tell you whether I think Sam Darnold has what it takes to lead Seattle back to a Super Bowl. It's Unsportsmanlike, 6 a.m. Eastern, right here on ESPN Radio, ESPN2, and ESPNU. Hey.

0: ESPN App Series XM, Channel 80, Mark Zeno, Andre Snelling. What up, Drake?
1: What up, dog?
0: We are presented by Progressive Insurance, 888-SAY-ESPN. That's 888-729-3776. Turn our attention here in the NFL to the AFC North and which team we should feel most confident in. Now, this is an area of the NFL that you seem to specialize in, at least for one team that you and I are on divergent paths on here. As we look at, you know, two quarterbacks here in the AFC North in Lamar Jackson and Joe Burrow that could be facing sort of make or break type years. You know, Lamar Jackson has been notoriously falling short of reaching the Super Bowl. Joe Burrow reached the Super Bowl one year and nothing has ever been the same since. It's kind of been hot garbage. And for the most part, the Bengals seem to not be able to get out of their own way. And Joe Burrow talking this year about, this is the best team he's ever been on. And, you know, in the same sense, you're also getting a feeling from Burrow that, like, oh, if it doesn't work out here, maybe I might be playing somewhere else sometime soon. A lot of questions surrounding both the Ravens and the Bengals in the AFC North in a division that feels more up for grabs than it has in recent years, particularly with the Steelers winning it last year, the Ravens having a down year, sort of came out of nowhere, although pat on my own back here. I had the Steelers to win the AFC North last year, so I was not surprised by Aaron Rodgers' ability to elevate. That said, the Ravens, are they still the best team in the AFC North? Here's Sam Acho, ESPN football analyst.
2: I'm going to say the best team in the AFC North is the Baltimore Ravens. Why? Because not only do you have two-time MVP, probably should have been three-time MVP, Lamar Jackson, with a rejuvenated offense, with Declan Doyle, who came from Chicago under Ben Johnson, with a rejuvenated team, Mentor. Practice earlier in the season, you could tell there's a level of excitement there. But also on the defensive side of the ball, one of the best defenses is one of the best defensive players in Kyle Hamilton. And so there's a lot less question marks in Baltimore than there are in other teams in the AFC North.
0: I don't know if I 100% believe that. I'm going to tell you. I mean, look, what do we know what Jesse Minter is as a head coach at this point?
1: Right.
0: I mean, it's not hating on the guy. It's a fair question. I mean, what do we know? There are some guys who are really great coordinators and not so great head coaches. I'm not saying that's automatically what he is, but we just have no idea of what this team, coached by Jesse Minter, is capable of, or what their strengths and weaknesses are, so on and so forth. So I asked the question from the standpoint of, like, you know, we're going to find out, but I wouldn't say with any level of certainty at this point in time that we 100% know what exactly the Ravens are going to look like with Jesse Minter at the helm.
1: Yeah, but the AFC North has a lot of unknowns. Three of the four teams changed coaches this offseason. Mm-hmm. And the one that didn't, you have very publicly advocated, maybe should have, the Bengals are the only ones that did not change head coaches this offseason. And so, yeah, there are unknowns. We don't know what Jesse Minter is going to be or make of the Ravens. We don't know what the Steelers look like without Mike Tomlin. And those, you know, those are legitimate question marks going into the season. But I do find it interesting that the Steelers won the division last season, and I don't hear anybody talking about them as the team, you know, to come out of the AFC North this year. And if anything, their roster seems better now than it was last season. So I think that the Ravens have a claim that this will be our year. I think the Steelers do as well, and I think the Bengals do. The biggest question mark with them, there's two of them. One is health, and you know, you mentioned their lack of success since making it to the Super Bowl. Well, the next year they made it to the AFC Championship and lost at the last second to Patrick Mahomes. There wasn't, you know, there's no shame in that. But ever since then, it's been Joe Burrow injury and defense hot garbage. And so, you know, as of now, Burrow is healthy, and what they did in the offseason on paper and in the preseason seems like the defense looks as good as it's looked since they made it to the Super Bowl. So that, but they're unknowns, because until, you know, Burrow is healthy for 16 games, or the defense is actually as good as it looks, it's looked so far, we just won't know.
0: Yeah, I mean, I look, as long as Lamar Jackson is at the helm, this team is always going to be competitive, right? Like,
1: yeah.
0: there's not a world where all of a sudden, you know, Lamar Jackson is just going to fall off. I don't think we get to that point. you know, I think we're looking at a situation here where is the defense fixed enough to help Lamar, particularly through the playoffs, where they need him the most, to be able to elevate them into a Super Bowl and over the best teams and the best quarterbacks in the AFC. As far as the Bengals are concerned, yeah, look, I have not been a fan of Zach Taylor's work. I think that team will continually be held back by him. I think there's plenty of proof to show that he doesn't prepare the team well, that they're consistently, you know, playing from behind. And, you know, say what you want about how bad the defense is, and no one's giving an excuse for it. But at some point in time, when you have a quarterback of the caliber of Joe Burrow, you've got to just produce better results. And that's kind of where this is. And look, Joe Burrow has continually shown a side of him that we didn't see earlier in his career, where he's being more open and more vociferous about, you know, the future of the team and what's on the line and everything else, almost to the point, Dre, where, like I said earlier, you're starting to see him feel like, hey, if this doesn't turn the corner pretty quick, I might not finish my career as a Bengal. And I told you 2 years ago I didn't think he was going to finish his career as a Bengal. I did not think that he was going to end up there just because of the way things were trending. But Joe Burrow, the Bengals quarterback, on a sit-down with Marty Smith, talked about guys playing and coaching for their jobs this year.
3: There is at least some narrative out there that it's put up or shut up time. What would you say to anyone who has that opinion?
4: Yeah, I'm right there with them. I think, you know, I've tried to instill an urgency in the room, that a palpable pressure, because we have guys playing and coaching for their jobs this year. And that's how, you know, I'm looking at it. And I'm playing for my job this year. I mean, guys want to go out and be great. You know, if you don't have urgency on the day-to-day to get better and go and attack every single drill and rep with the intent to get better, you're not going to get there. So we have the team to do it this year, so we have to take advantage of the opportunity.
0: I mean, look, how do you feel about his continual, we have a great team this year, this is the best team we've ever been on? Is he saying that because he believes it, or he's trying to get everybody else to believe it?
1: I think he's saying it because he believes it, and also, kind of as he alluded to just there, he's trying to put the public pressure on himself and his teammates to actually prove it. That, you know, he said in another interview that he doesn't want to just keep saying next year. He wants to be on a team that believes that they can win and goes out to win this year. And I think that he's trying to lead the team in that direction. Some of the response, particularly this week, to his method of doing that has been a lot of people feeling kind of like you do, that he's suggesting that he might be out the door, or that you know, like he's trying to put the pressure on the team to make the moves that would keep him here. But I think I kind of agree with Marcus Spears, you know, our own Swagoo, who also went to LSU just like Joe Burrow did. And his response to Joe Burrow's statements were that, you know, the time isn't now to put the pressure on the front office. Every time Burrow's put pressure on the front office in a offseason, they've basically done what he wanted. Like, he got his huge deal. His receivers, both of them, Ja'Marr Chase and T. Higgins, got their huge deal. This year, the impetus was to make defensive changes, and they made a slew of them this offseason. And so I don't think that, and, you know, kind of what Swagoo was saying, I don't think that he's trying to put the pressure on now, like, hey, I might leave. I think it's more of an internal thing. They're like, yeah, we do have the pieces now. You know, we did bring in Dexter Lawrence as an anchor at the middle of the defense that the Bengals haven't had since DJ Reader, who was their nose tackle when they went to the Super Bowl. And Lawrence has a higher potential than that for leading that unit. We've got everything we need, so let's just go out there and win it.
0: I'll ask you this question.
1: Yeah.
0: You don't really believe Joe Burrow's playing for his job, like you said, right?
1: No, absolutely not. Like, I don't think there's anything that he could do where the Bengals would say, we don't want you to be the quarterback anymore. He's only playing for his job if he decides that he wants his job to be somewhere else.
0: But I think it sends a pretty strong message, all things considered, that even for him to say, yeah, I'm playing for my job, at least tells everybody else, look, changes are coming if we don't do this now.
1: Mm-hmm.
0: And, you know... I don't know you know, if they make the playoffs this year, how much more of a leash does that give Zach Taylor? Let's say they make the playoffs and get eliminated in the first round.
1: Yeah.
0: Is that enough for him to keep his job?
1: I think it depends on how it gets there. If they go 14-3 in the regular season and get upset in the first round, you know, that's one thing. And then there's another if they scrape by and they're 9-8, but like in a AL, you know, North kind of way, that like the teams are just all struggling and they're the least bad, and then they lose in the first round. I think that's an entirely different story. So, you know, the playing for their jobs, I think the front office has done all they can do to put talent out there on offense and defense. So if this team still doesn't succeed, I think they're playing for Zach Taylor's job.
0: Well, it's going to be interesting, to say the least, as the AFC North unfolds. All right, speaking of the AFC North, up next, a big decision in Cleveland. It's Game Night on ESPN Radio, the ESPN app, and SiriusXM Channel 80.
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9: Hey, it's Evan Cohen. 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

0: you may have to make Shedeur Sanders the starter.
1: Last time I played on this field, I tore my Achilles. And that same fan base, they cheered. But does that have to do with anything about performance?
2: Deshaun Watson didn't do himself any favors with his press conference.

0: guessing.
1: They lost Taquan White to college, something no one ever says. And that's not really the way it went down, tongue in cheek, obviously. But Taquan White, the tight end who was released by the Browns, going back to LSU for the moment. We'll see how the rest of that plays out. He lost the fan base a long time ago, and that's one quarterback, Deshaun Watson, who was booed in front of Cleveland fans in the second preseason game. And this quarterback battle is going to come to an end, at least as Todd Monken told us after the game, that he plans on naming a starter this week for week one. Whether it's going to be Deshaun Watson, Shedeur Sanders, I don't even know if Dylan Gabriel is like even being considered at this point in time,
0: right,
1: for the starting role. I don't think he really is, but there's obviously a faction of the fan base that wants to see Shedeur Sanders take the role. I'll say it again repeatedly. I've never met a head coach who would choose a quarterback that doesn't give him the best chance to win. That's ultimately what this decision is going to be based on for Todd Monken. NFL head coaches' jobs are dependent on winning. Job security is dependent on winning. If you don't win, you'll be out of a job sooner rather than later. So Monken only cares about that. And regardless of the stature of Deshaun Watson, his contract and everything else, Todd Monken says this decision is his alone.

0: But ultimately, the quarterback decision will be mine.
1: I
2: can't stand it when coaches say that.
3: Right. Oh, we're going to do this all together.
2: You know what? How about someone say, this is my decision. End of conversation. Yeah. Like somebody just grow, just be confident enough to say, this is my decision.
1: Yeah. The thing is, everybody knows that if the owner decides that he wants to have a say in it, he's going to have a say in it. You know, right. The coach can say whatever he wants, but, you know, the Browns ownership, absolutely. If they want to have a say, they're going to have a say.
2: Yeah, 100%. I've seen it here in Atlanta. I mean, look, I don't think Jimmy Haslam is knocking on the door of Kevin Stefanski's office and saying, I really want Deshaun Watson to be our starter because I'm paying him a ton of money. Like, I don't think that's happening, but it's always just the caveat that drives me nuts. Like, just say it's my decision.
1: Yeah. I guess you don't want to poke the bear. Maybe you don't want to poke the bear. But I mean, to me, and I agree with you that coaches, particularly new coaches, are evaluated on winning. And, you know, coming into training camp, as I said it earlier, I thought that was why we might see Deshaun Watson as the eventual starter, that he is a veteran, a professional, and he's been around for a while, and that he would be chosen as the one that would give the team the best chance to win. But we ain't seen none of that. We ain't seen none of that in the preseason and the reports out of camp to suggest that there is a difference, a significant difference in Deshaun Watson's favor over what the team has been able to do with, you know, Shedeur Sanders. So to me, if it's close, then the coach would behoove the coach to go with the young player who you could at least argue is, okay, we're about trying to build the team and we want to see what we have with him. And if he moves in the right direction, then that's a silver lining he can hang his hat on. And if he doesn't move in the right direction, then he's like, okay, well, now we know that we have to go out and get our quarterback out the draft next year, which is a quarterback-rich draft, or is supposed to be. But if you go with Deshaun Watson and he's playing at the level that he's currently playing, I don't see how that gives the Browns much better chance to win, particularly given the other personnel on this Browns team. And it also doesn't give any kind of hope for the future, because I really don't see a way that Deshaun Watson is the quarterback for the Browns after this year.
2: No, I don't either. But, Deshaun Watson still may give them, in the short term, the best chance to win. Here's Emmett Golden, my good buddy, on ESPN Cleveland, on it being bad for the team to name Watson the starter.
4: I don't think it would be great for the team to name Deshaun Watson, but I can see that, and I can see it happening as soon as Monday, as soon as tomorrow. You know, we heard Todd basically say, hey, if we win, we don't have to worry about any of this, which is true to a certain extent, but this team's so young that they're affected by the fans booing Watson. So it's just a complete mess.
2: Well, on the flip side of that, here's Daniel Oyefuse, who is the ESPN NFL Nation's Browns reporter, thinks Shedeur Sanders should be the starting quarterback.
5: I would go with Shedeur Sanders, and, you know, I was kind of that thought even before, Saturday's game and, you know, the post game as well. I think that he, throughout training camp, he's looked like a quarterback that has grown a lot in a lot of different ways. He's really willing to push the ball downfield. He's not perfect by any means. He still has a lot to work on. But when you're just kind of looking at the future of this organization, and even the ownership admitted, like, hey, we're hoping to be real contenders in 2027. We want to be better in 2026, but 2027 is really when they want to hit the ball rolling, whether that's with Shedeur Sanders or another quarterback that's maybe in college right now. I think it just makes sense to, in a sense, cut your losses, maybe not literally cut Deshaun Watson because they can't, but go with the young guy, see if he can improve over the year, see what you have in him, and then go from there.
2: I mean, I get all the reasons to start Sanders, and I don't know if he's the best quarterback on the roster. I genuinely don't. Like, that's the hard part about this whole thing. I mean, the idea that you're going to pick a guy just because he's younger and you think he has a longer-term future, well, if you lose games in the process, Dre, again, like, that's not helping your stability as a head coach. It's not. It's actually doing more damage to it.
1: Yeah, and, I guess to lean into the direction you're seeing things from,

0: It could do more damage to Shador if he comes in and is named the starter and the Browns just get, you know, run ruled every week again to start this season. Mm-hmm. You know, we see a lot of young quarterbacks that never really recover from that or don't recover with the team that they're on when those types of things happen. And our former ESPN colleague, Jemele Hill, I heard her talking about this scenario. And her thing was, you know, well, if Deshaun Watson's getting the money, he's going to start. But that could ultimately work out well for Shador because, and, you know, the fan base of the Cleveland Browns, all fan bases love the backup, right? You know, and so if Deshaun goes out there and doesn't play well for a handful of games, there's going to be such a clamor for Shador. Maybe, you know, maybe that's more of a path to longer term success for him. So I know if I were making the decision, I would go with Shador, but you know, I'm curious to hear what Munkin has to say.
1: Hey, do Cleveland Brown fans get excited for Ohio State players the way Georgia fans, Falcons fans get excited for Georgia players?
0: I don't think anybody gets excited for their college the way that Georgia gets excited.
2: You've been diagnosed with COPD, but breathing seems to be getting harder. Everyday activities, walking to the mailbox, going up the stairs, talking on the phone, take more effort than they used to. Is this you? If your COPD symptoms are getting worse, there may be options that can help you breathe easier and get back to doing more of what matters to you. 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
10: Our daughter Emmy was just 19 months old. 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
11: She was such a bright light in our lives. 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
10: Drowning is the single leading cause of death in children ages 1 to 4.
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1: The controversy continues in Cleveland.
2: I really, truly believe that he was blindsided by that reaction and it really got to him. So now I think it's a matter of, can they all regroup and march forward with this, or do they have to make some really tough decisions?
1: The big leaguers put a bow on the first week of action in Williamsport.
3: 3-2 to Hamilton. Swing and a ball looped in a shallow right, charging in, sliding and making the catch in right field. Coming in on it, Acuna. To take a hit away from Hamilton and runs away from the Brewers.
1: Holding their breath in Vegas.
4: There's an injury that looks like it could be a pretty big injury, but we don't know. Ashton Gentry went down during practice. He had to be helped off the field, and he went out with the trainers. He did not return to practice.
1: Plus, big performances on the hardwood.
5: Clark 29, Mitchell 28. 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
6: SportsCenter All Night, ESPN Radio, the ESPN app, Sirius XM Channel 80, August, with an NFL team, September in the SEC. That head shaker of a story straight ahead. Head shaker, head scratcher. Maybe the words of the weekend. Then again, walk-off was used pretty regularly as well. Baseball seeing six of them on Friday, three more on Saturday. Then came Sunday.
7: O'Brien is ready. And the 2-2 pitch. Swing and a fly ball. Center field. It's got a chance. Church back out of room.
8: Yes.
7: And it's over.
8: Yeah.
7: It's over. Kyle Schwarber with a walk-off home run into the hedges in dead center field. And the Phillies have absolutely stung the Cardinals 6-4 with six runs in the bottom of the ninth inning.
6: Sports Radio 94 WIP 6-4 the final. Kyle Schwarber walk-off two-run shot, his 39th of the season, fifth career walk-off homer, first since June of 23 against the Dodgers, and it was a shot. 459-foot homer, longest walk-off homer by a Phillies player since at least 2006.
9: You played the game a long time, dude. I mean, are there any words to capture this?
10: That one's wild. I mean, you know, get it going. The guys just kept grinding, and Sos with great at bat. Dayla right here. Dayla, come here, kid. Sing it back by Dayla.
9: Yeah.
10: Unbelievable by all the boys. And, I was happy that I was able to get that one over. But, wow, you can't, that's why you never quit, right?
9: Never
10: quit. That's why you just keep going.
9: Yeah. I don't know.
11: I'm
9: impressed. I'm just in awe right there.
11: Me too.
9: You know, the other thing, not that it really matters, Kyle, that ball went off the top of the batter's eye. I mean, that's a shot.
10: The guy's got nasty stuff. I mean,
9: he does.
10: And it's more about this trying to stay in the zone and just trying to get to the next guy once you get the two strikes there. And, you know, but, just
9: wow.
10: Trying to get to the next guy right there. And, you know, he leaves the sinker up, and I was just able to get the bat up on it right there and able to send it out.
12: What's that tell you about this squad, Kyle, with when you have, not that you have a depleted lineup, but, you know, Arise didn't start, Bryson Stott left after fouling a ball off his foot. It's just next man up, isn't it?
10: Yeah, guys got to step up for us, and that's what we're doing. Whenever someone goes down, it's next man up, and our guys are all prepared. They're all ready. It's awesome to see how all of our guys prepare for a game each day. Guys that are in the lineup, guys who are not in the lineup, everyone's ready to rock and roll, and when their name gets called, they're ready to go out there and compete their ass off.
6: Phillies get their first walk-off homer since Kyle Schwarber also hit one in June of 2023 against the Dodgers. 553 games without a walk-off homer was the longest active drought in Major League Baseball, longest since the Royals between 2005 and 2008. The Phillies trailed 4-0 going to the bottom of the ninth inning, their seventh win when trailing by at least four runs at any point in a game this season. This one happened to be in the ninth. They beat the Cardinals 6-4. Speaking of walk-offs, White Sox and Mets.
8: The 3-1 home. Swing and a fly ball. Center field is deep. Back on it is Ewing. It is gone! The ball game is over! Tristan Peters with the latest walk-off homer.
6: That made it 11 for the weekend total in Major League Baseball. White Sox with the 2-1 win. 11th walk-off win this season for Chicago, their most before September since 2004. Fifth walk-off win by home run this season for Chicago. That's the most in Major League Baseball. SportsCenter all night. ESPN Radio's 2-1 win for the White Sox. Low-scoring affair there. Dodgers putting up some runs against the Pirates.
11: The pitch swung on and looped into right field. That ball's going to get down for a hit. Here comes Tucker in to score. Thomas around second on his way to third. Throw is cut off in the middle of the infield. And Fiducia, an RBI single. And the Dodgers lead it 3-0.
6: They would win it 4-0. AM 570 LA Sports. Blake Snell, six innings of two-hit ball. Strikes out six. Had an ERA of 7.25 in six career starts against the Pirates going into the game. Third straight game with at least six innings and zero or one earned runs allowed. Time for the longest streak in the last three seasons for L.A. Sixth consecutive win. They maintain a nine-game lead over the Padres in the NL West. Couple of division leaders getting together in Pennsylvania. Williamsport, to be specific. Sunday Night Baseball, Braves and the Brewers playing in Williamsport.
3: 1-0 pitch. Murphy swings and a weak number toward third. Charging it is Hamilton and stumbles and falls down and he can't field it. And everybody's safe. Coming in to score is Baldwin. And the Braves reclaim the lead. It's 2-1. Pitch. Harris swings and a fly ball to right. Going back is Bowers. He's at the track. He looks up. It is gone. A home run. Straight away right. Number 21 for Michael Harris the second. And a 4-2 Atlanta lead.
6: 4-2 in the top of the ninth inning and in the home half.
3: Runners lead, Iglesias, the pitch. And Bauer is a half-swing comebacker. Play to the front slope of the mound. Bounce the throw to second. DuBont Fields throws to first. Double play to end the game.
13: Wow, what a gold glove play by DuBont. Iglesias spiked that ball, and he picked it and still got the momentum to throw over to first base.
6: And the Braves close it out, a 4-2 win over the Brewers. The Braves with their 76th win of the season, matching their total from all of last season. They played in front of the Little Leaguers in Williamsport, Pennsylvania. You heard it here on ESPN Radio. Roxy Bernstein and Doug Glanville had the call for us. Back to Williamsport. Roxy?
3: Jay, fun night. The Little League Classic, Williamsport, Pennsylvania, in a good ball game between two of the best teams in baseball. And the Braves, 4-2 win over the Brewers, who have the best record in the big leagues. And this was just a great night to celebrate the game of baseball.
13: Yeah, I mean, it was a lot of fun. Just to, first of all, the Little League spirit here was deep. And they saw a good game between two excellent teams in the National League that are playing for stakes. You know, whether it's head-to-head, having that advantage of just teams that have played great baseball this season. And the Brewers showed the fundamentals in terms of offensively chipping away, never giving up, never going away. And they had a couple of miscues defensively that kind of gave the Braves some extra opportunities. But most importantly for the Braves, they took advantage of it. They were able to score those runs. Molly pitched a good job in terms of getting them into position for their bullpen, and they closed it out. So, in the spirit of the Little League, where you see the players all interacting, and it's just a fun event. You know, the generations coming together and the reminder of what you love about this game. So a great game was on display, and two really good teams that have, strong possibilities, probably likelihood that they'll be in the postseason.
3: And for the Braves, a much-needed win. They've been scuffling offensively. They only scored four runs tonight, but they get a home run, which is a calling card for them. But a win is a win, and now they go home after a 2-5, seven-game trip.
13: Well, you sometimes forget that they still have great pitching, even with all the injuries they've had on their rotation. Their bullpen is deep. Lee, Iglesias, they got some arms back there. And, maybe somebody will come get healthy from their rotation. But if not, they have enough. They have enough to win these close games and not necessarily need all the big innings. So they proved that tonight against, you know, one of the best teams in baseball and kept staving them off. And that takes pitching to do that.
3: Michael Harris homered his career-high 21st homer, leading Atlanta to a 4-2 win over the Milwaukee Brewers at historic Bowman Field in Williamsport. The Little League Classic goes to the Braves 4-2. For Doug Glanville, I'm Roxy Bernstein, right here in your home for every game of the postseason, Major League Baseball and ESPN Radio and the ESPN app, as we go back to Jay Reynolds in the studio.
6: All right, Roxy, each of the last three Little League Classics has featured a team that ended up in the League Championship Series. 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
14: First and goal from the three for Levis. Johnson behind the receiver, deep side of the pattern. Couple extra tight ends for blocking. Johnson tries the left side. That is a Titans touchdown. D'Ernest Johnson hasn't been in Nashville for a week, but he's in the end zone at Nissan Stadium.
6: 104.5 The Zone. Seahawks saw Sam Darnold, Jaxon Smith-Njigba, Cooper Kupp, Devon Witherspoon. They don't play. Cam Ward does for Tennessee. 8 of 12, 69 yards passing. Was sacked on the three drives that he played. Drew Lock for Seattle, 12 of 14, 103 yards passing and a touchdown as well. Quarterback controversies, quarterback positions to be decided this week. One of them, of course, being in Cleveland. But speaking of Cleveland,
15: Browns are waiving tight end Daquan Wright, who has an agreement in place to play for LSU if he clears waivers.
16: Once you go to the NFL, to me, you're in the NFL. You don't get the opportunity to come back. That means you're kicking somebody else off your team. I don't think that's fair to the players that worked all summer, all spring.
6: Daquan Wright has been in NFL camp this summer. Two of them. Eagles, Browns. Backing up, he played 4 years in college. Two at Virginia Tech, two at Ole Miss, then went undrafted. Signed with the Eagles after the draft, was claimed on waivers by the Browns a couple of weeks ago. Suited up but did not appear in Cleveland's preseason matchup with the Bills this weekend. Now, as you heard, he's being waived. He's in the transfer portal, planning to land at LSU, which would reunite him with coach Lane Kiffin. The two were together at Ole Miss. Coincidentally, if Wright had tried to transfer from Ole Miss to LSU, the bylaws in the SEC would not have permitted it. But he's going to go from Ole Miss to LSU by way of the Eagles and Browns. ESPN's Pete Thamel.
17: Not surprisingly, there's been a lot of conversation today. I think taking a step back, we've had a lot of firsts in the last 5 years or so since NIL was introduced in college athletics in 2021. And this is certainly one of the most pronounced firsts. We saw Daquan Wright, who's a very good player, second team All-SEC tight end at Ole Miss last year, was invited to the combine, didn't get drafted. We saw him playing in preseason games for the Cleveland Browns in recent days. So the notion, as Adam Schefter reported, of him getting waived and then committing to LSU, which is expected to take place in the upcoming days, certainly is mind-bending from the traditional paradigms that we're used to. So there's been a lot of hand-wringing, and there's also been a lot of angling to see if others can do similar things. This specific case is rooted in a state court ruling in Baton Rouge, not surprisingly. And that state court issued a temporary restraining order which allowed 16 football players to essentially use a loophole to come back. This is tied to the NCAA making the so-called 5-and-5 or age-based eligibility rules. And Daquan Wright is one of the players who played for 4 years in college. And if he had been included in the current class, in that rule had been passed earlier, would have had an option to play back in college this year. So the world is watching. The world is a bit awestruck, and we brave forward into a new frontier.
18: SEC has a bylaw where players cannot transfer in the conference unless they enter within 5 days after the season ends. So what's the reaction in the SEC?
17: Well, the SEC has yet to say anything about this specific bylaw. you know, there's a sense there that there's still an air of ambiguity of whether the temporary restraining order covers the SEC's purview here, and there was not certainty of that as of Friday. As for the SEC saying something imminently about LSU and Lane Kiffin making this potential acquisition, you know, they have to wait for Daquan Wright to get waived, and then they have to wait for the signing process, and then the decision will be made whether to say something, whether to act, and that's expected to happen within the upcoming days. There's also this: Daquan Wright is not transferring from Ole Miss to LSU. He is leaving the Cleveland Browns to join the team at LSU. Whether that becomes some legalese that gets parsed, we will see in the upcoming days. It is never boring in the old SEC.
6: Right. Believed to be the first player to have an agreement to return to play in college after signing with an NFL team as an undrafted free agent. See how this one plays out, both on the collegiate level and perhaps in courts as well. On the court, things got a little testy Sunday. That's next. SportsCenter All Night continues. It's ESPN Radio.
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22: 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My husband Ryan died. 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
1: 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Speaking of questions for you, when was the last time you thought about Enes Kanter? Actually changed his name 5 years ago when he became an American citizen. He's now Enes Freedom. Sunday, he was at the WNBA matchup between Indy and Chicago. Wound up being ejected after a verbal altercation with Chicago guard Natasha Cloud. The crux of the issue appears to have been a t-shirt he was wearing. In the past, he's been a vocal participant in the issue of transgender athletes. Chicago coach Tyler Marsh.
2: I haven't talked to Tasha. I know that she was, I talked to the team and, Tasha didn't want to feel like she was a distraction. I told her she wasn't. I told her that we all embrace her as someone that protects our team and protects people that need to be protected. And so Tasha's always going to stand on that, and we stand for Tasha. So I think my messaging was set and clear, weeks ago. But I think that there's so much good things about this league and so many good things about the play of these players that if you come to a game, you should probably come to enjoy the basketball. And that seems pretty simple to me. I think these players deserve that and have earned that. And being a former basketball player, you should probably understand and feel that too.
1: As for the game in Chicago, that went to Indiana.
3: Going against Vandersloot, step back three. How about another? Kelsey connects. The best backcourt duo in WNBA history going off in Chicago. Clark 29, Mitchell 28. Clark has it, eyes the rim, fires. Oh, yeah, Caitlin Clark, 7-3 of the night. 32 and counting for number 22.
4: To get them prepared for this moment here.
3: Unbelievable athletes.
4: Yeah.
3: Clark, step back three over Taylor. Another one! Her 8-3 of the night. 37 points, 9 assists. 2:15 to go. Fever up 102-86.
1: 107.5 the fan. Fever, a 113-90 win over the Sky. Their 25th win of the season. Most wins in a season in franchise history. They hit 18 three-pointers. Most in a game in franchise history. Caitlin Clark hit 8 of them. 8 of 12 from beyond the arc, 13 of 24 overall, 37 points in the win, 37 points, 10 assists. She has two of the four games in WNBA history with 35 points and 10 assists. Her fifth career 30-point double-double.
5: Yeah, I just came in with a mentality of knowing that my team needs me to step up tonight. Obviously, going down like that, it hurts our team a little bit. So, you got to carry a little bit more of the load. And I think it's all about your mentality coming into a back-to-back. Like, you can either be like, oh, I'm tired, we've been on the road, this, that. Or you can, buck up and go play basketball and have fun. And I felt like our team had great energy coming into this game and had a great mindset about how we wanted to approach it. So, and at the same time, we lost to two good teams at the end of the day. Like, you can't hang your head. Like, that's this league. There's going to be tough ones. Sure, that we've probably felt we could have been a lot better in those last two games that we did lose. But more than anything, I looked at it as a positive. Like, we get to go play again. Like, let's go win. And then, we have a couple of days off and we have one more before the break. And it's all about how you just view it.
1: Caitlin Clark with her second career game with 35 points, 10 assists, and 5 3-pointers. Kelsey Mitchell, 30 points as well, 10 of 19 from the floor. Mitchell with 23 of those 30 in the second half. Mitchell and Clark scored or assisted on 98 of the Fever's 113 points.
5: I think it takes the pressure off me a lot, especially in moments like this. Like, you get tired when the game's played at the pace that it is, and you can hit her on a cut. You can give her the ball in an ISO situation. Like, she just makes it so easy for me in the backcourt, and she obviously pulls the defense to her quite a bit. So just try to find her the most I can, and I think she had 7 points at halftime, so 23 in the second half is pretty incredible. And it's just nobody bats an eye. I don't think people understand how hard that is to do, and she just does it consistently on a night-to-night basis. So it's been fun to get to see up close.
1: Caitlin Clark and Kelsey Mitchell, third time they've each scored 30 points in the same game. Aces and tempo.
6: It's a big stop on a player like Wilson, who gets it right back and puts it away.
7: poetry right there. Turn around off of 1 foot.
1: It was on TSN. Game was played in Vancouver. The Aces with a 10-point win, 88-78. Asia Wilson, 27 points, 7 rebounds, 7 assists, 10 of 15 from the floor. 100th career 25-point games. Aces get their 26th win of the season. They've had at least 26 wins in every season under Becky Hammon. For the Tempo, their 17th loss this season by double digits. Wings and Storm see Dallas with a 92-70 win. Paige Beckers, 32 points, 12 of 16 from the floor, hit all 6 three-point attempts. Paige Beckers' 15th career 25-point game, third most by a player in their first two seasons in WNBA history. 18 first-quarter points en route to that 32-point game. And she's the first player in WNBA history with multiple games of 30 points and 75% shooting before the age of 25. Wings beating the Storm by 22. Seattle losing on the court, but that wasn't all. Back to baseball.
8: And Happ drives one in the air to right. If it's fair, it's going to be gone. That ball is a fair ball. Grand slam. Ian Happ. A line drive right down the line and right. Gone by plenty. Here's a drive to left, deep back in the corner. Could go the distance. It's a grand slam. A grand slam for Pedro Ramirez. His first grand slam of his career. And it's become a rout.
1: Cubs Radio Network as Chicago puts a 19-2 win on the Mariners. Second time in team history, they've lost multiple games by at least 15 runs in a season. They lost 22-0 on August 18th. Bryce Miller was on the mound as the starter for Seattle for both of those games. Cubs get another rout on Sunday. Straight ahead, kids got a show in Williamsport. That's next. Sports Center All Night. It's ESPN Radio.
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19: How are you? My name is Scott Van Pelt, host of SV Pod, along with my partner in crime, Stanford Steve. 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
19: Here we are.
20: Hey, it's Evan Cohen. Coming up Monday, Sam Darnold and the Seahawks are trying to repeat as champions this year. But I'll tell you whether or not, I think they have enough pieces in place to actually get it done. 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
1: Saquon Wright to be waived by the Browns. The tight end set to join LSU. Browns are expected to name a starting quarterback on Monday. A couple more walk-off wins in baseball Sunday. Phillies, White Sox, that's a total of 11 walk-offs for the weekend. Meanwhile, a couple of teams walking off with some smiles after their matchup in front of Little Leaguers.
2: Dubon shaded up the middle. Here it comes. A check swing. Iglesias. He threw it down. It's scooped. Oh, my goodness. What a play to end it. Iglesias bailed by Dubon. And then it's Olsen who swallows one in the dirt. Well, for a million reasons, this is a night I'll never forget, my friend. Thank you very much for all that you said and all everybody has said, that I was treated to an amazing baseball game between two great teams with the rest of the week coming up with this Little League World Series.
1: This week at Williamsport, Pennsylvania, always a good one. Got the kids playing their World Series. Got the Major Leaguers in town for the Little League Classic at Bowman Field. Saw it on Sunday Night Baseball, which was back on ESPN this week, and how great to hear our buddy Carl Ravitch calling that one. Matchup of division leaders. We're in front of the kids at Bowman Field. Braves win it 4-2, as you heard. 76th win of the season for Atlanta, matching their win total from all of last season. Michael Harris goes yard in front of the kids. He's now has a career-high 21 homers this season.
3: I think the most important part is always come out here and have fun, and why not do it in front of kids playing a kids game? So it's kind of easy to play in this atmosphere because it's I always think about having fun and making sure to remember it's a kids game.
4: Having played in Williamsport with that crowd, with the game now in the rear view and you having won, what stands out to you from this night?
3: It's just obviously different from a traditional game. There's not 40,000 seats, and just a different environment, and different fan base out here. I guess a lot of kids from different countries and states who might be their favorite teams and might not, but they came out here and supported us, and just want to see good baseball.
5: Growing up in Georgia, what were your memories as a little kid?
3: Never got to do it televised like this. I was in a World Series in Puerto Rico. We won that, so it was pretty exciting. But yeah, I think I had a good time growing up playing Little League, and I wish I could go back.
4: Michael, you yourself at the plate, 6 extra base hits in your last 6 games. We're getting to the consequential point of the schedule. What are you doing that you're seeing the ball so well at the plate to be heating up now as we enter late August?
3: I think I'm just trying to simplify everything. See the ball, make sure my movements are right in the cage before I go into the game, and I think everything will line up. So it's really just simplifying everything and knowing what I can do and where I can attack a pitcher.
1: The Braves get the 4-2 win over the Brewers at the Little League Classic in Williamsport. ESPN analyst Eduardo Perez was there.
6: Every year it's different. It really is. And you look at the kids' eyes, and when they see the stars right in front of them, it's crazy. And it's crazy at Lomity, and it's wackier here because the players are on deck and they're high-fiving the kids before they go and take a big league at-bat that counts. And it's a regular season game. But the players understand that, you know what? The game is just having fun with your friends, and that's what we take out of all of this. The same way, like I'm calling a game with my buddy Carl Ravitch, they're playing the game with their buddies, and it gives them perspective. And we see it year after year. We saw the Detroit Tigers 2 years ago just take off after everybody thought that they weren't even in contention. And the Atlanta Braves, it seemed like they needed this because they've been struggling as of late. And all of a sudden, they found the magic potion here and saying, it's just a game.
1: And just a game, they win the matchup of division leaders 4-2 in Williamsport. SportsCenter All Night, ESPN Radio, Diamondbacks and Reds on Sunday.
7: And the first pitch, Vargas rips a liner past McClain. That's into right center. Lawler scores. McCann rumbling behind him as this ball goes all the way to the wall. Rounding second, Vargas. He's into third standing. It's a two-run triple, and the Diamondbacks lead it 4-3. 3.
1: They go on to a 5-3 win. Arizona Sports, 98.7 FM. Diamondbacks' sixth win after trailing by multiple runs through six innings. They're tied for the most in Major League Baseball this season. Red Sox hosting the Giants.
8: For the pitch. Swing a pop fly center field, sinking fast. It drops for a base hit. Here comes Mickey Gasper to score. And it's 5-3 Red Sox. It's become a three-run inning since that overturned call.
1: WEEI, Red Sox go on to a 5-4 win over the Giants. Red Sox third straight comeback win. They sweep the Giants in the three-game series. First time they've done that since June of 2007. Giants are now 52-78, tying their second worst winning percentage through 130 games since they moved to San Francisco in the late 50s. As for the Yankees,
9: in the right field, it is in there for a base hit. One run scores. Two run score. It's a two run single for Rice. And the Yankees lead this one 5-2.
10: They were scampered.
9: Fly ball, deep right field, Bateman back on the track, looking up, see ya! Into the second deck, a two-run home run for Jazz, and the Yankees lead this one 7-2.
1: Jazz Chisholm with his 18th homer of the season, Michael Kay on the Yes Network, Yankees an 8-3 win over the Blue Jays, Yankees 6-1 in the last seven games. They stay three games behind the Rays for the AL East lead and the top seed in the American League. As for the Rangers and the Angels,
11: 1-2 the count to Diaz. Here comes Kikuchi, and the pitch is hit high and deep to left center field. Back goes Campero. He's at the wall. That ball is history. Off the facade of the second deck for Elias Diaz. His fourth home run as a Ranger, and he makes it 4-0 Texas in the fifth.
1: 105-3 the fan. Rangers a 5-3 win over the Angels. Texas tied with the Astros for first in the AL West. Astros clinching the tiebreaker, so the Rangers have to finish ahead of Houston in order to win the division. SportsCenter All Night, ESPN Radio.
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13: Shador is a fan favorite. I got a feeling he's going to be the starter.
14: Last time I played on this field, I tore my Achilles. And that same fan base, they cheered. No, I don't regret anything in my life.
15: Sean Watson didn't do himself any favors with his press conference.
1: There's been a quarterback battle in Cleveland this summer. Browns coach Todd Monken saying he anticipates naming a starter on Monday. There are a number of data points, drills in camp, preseason action, and, as it turns out, post-game media availability. Deshaun Watson was asked about being booed this weekend by Cleveland fans.
16: Man, I didn't have no reaction. I think the biggest thing is, I think you guys know too, and I think the whole world knows, it has nothing to do about the performance. It's a little bit personal than that, so I think that's it's a disrespectful thing. I'm going to keep whatever I feel with me and my family internally on how I feel about that. Just move on.
17: But don't you think, Deshaun, that winning and playing better would eliminate some of that booing?
16: Last time I played on this field, I tore my Achilles. And that same fan base, they cheered when I got hurt. So does that have to do with, what does that have to do with anything about performance? When a person get hurt, especially for your own city, and they cheer.
1: Initially said he didn't have a reaction, then said he'd keep it between him and his family. Didn't do that either. Coach Todd Monken saying this weekend, the post-game comments from Watson, as you heard, called the home crowd disrespectful, but said it won't factor into his decision. Earlier on ESPN Radio, Cleveland.com, Browns beat reporter Mary Kay Cabot.
18: Well, it was a long time coming for him to express that. It had been almost 2 years since he ruptured that Achilles and had fans cheering him while he was down in tears on the field. So he held that in for a long time, and I think it really hit him like a ton of bricks that he goes back out there and fans booed him again after this performance. I think he really did feel, and he expressed this, that all of his hard work, everything he's done to try to overcome all of the stuff that's gone on with him here, all of the grueling rehab that he's done, I really truly believe that he was blindsided by that reaction and it really got to him. So now I think it's a matter of, can they all regroup and march forward with this, or do they have to make some really tough decisions now?
10: yesterday felt like so much of a disaster that this is the closest I felt that they may be pivoting away from that. Where is the temperature and the team on that right now?
18: Well, I'm sure they're talking about it. I'm sure they're huddling it up, huddling up and discussing what to do, how to proceed. I think one of the key things is that they're going to have to sit down with Deshaun Watson, find out where his mind is at. And what they have to discover is, was he emotionally hijacked after the game, like Todd Monken always says about fans, I mean, about players and coaches in this very highly, highly emotional game. Was he emotionally hijacked to the point where he can overcome it and turn the page and they can go back to what they were planning to do? Or do they have to completely go in a different direction? I think that he was going to be named the starter. It just seems like with all of the messaging and with the way Deshaun was going first in the preseason game and in the Bills practice and all of that, it really seemed like he was going to be named the starter. Now they have to decide, does Deshaun have the mental fortitude to walk out in Huntington Bank Field and handle whatever comes his way?
19: Do you think that their performances yesterday have anything to do with who ultimately ends up being that starter in week one?
18: Well, I really think in my heart of hearts that preseason games don't really inform how a quarterback is going to perform during the regular season. And some coaches don't even play their quarterbacks in preseason because it really isn't a true gauge of what a quarterback is going to be able to do when he gets out there and a defensive coordinator is game planning for him. So I didn't even think that Deshaun should play in this game. I thought it was kind of silly for him to go into a meaningless game in the third quarter with a bunch of backups on his side and on the Bills side. I just didn't know what they had to really gain from that. But I don't see how that one game could have changed the tide of this quarterback competition. But I do think that the post-game press conference may have changed the tide of the quarterback competition, and we will just have to see how that goes.
1: Todd Monken says he's hoping to have a decision on the quarterback on Monday. SportsCenter All Night, ESPN Radio. From Raiders camp, running back Ashton Jeanty had to be helped off the practice field on Sunday. Couldn't put any pressure on his right leg. It's believed to be a sprained ankle. Team wouldn't have any comment. 49ers have activated tight end George Kittle from the PUP list.
20: Mendoza, and he throws one over the middle. It's picked off.
21: I think it's plenty to clean up, plenty to get better at, plenty that we can do better for him as coaches, plenty that he can learn from.
22: 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One tiny mistake can lead to the catastrophe. Want to make sure that I best serve my teammates and get better from these experiences.
1: A lot of focus on Fernando Mendoza after he went number one overall in the draft. Not the best weekend in week number two of the preseason.
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24: You can see why they picked Fernando Mendoza first overall, and you can also see why they're doing it the way they're doing it, which is to say they don't want to rush him out there. This stuff he has to work on. The way his attitude about the way the Houston defense has kicked his butt all week in joint practices is part of what you love about him. Like, yeah, this is great. I get to learn against the very best, blah, blah, blah. So that's cool. The question is, when you see Mendoza, you know it's going to be eventually. But right now he's learning. He's taking his lumps. This is what they wanted. And it seems to be going well for them.
0: The Rich Eisen Show.
25: I think Mendoza's a professional, but there is value in learning how to prepare week in, week out, what's important. And I know Kirk is such a stickler for having everything. He won't wear a wristband because he wants to be able to regurgitate and memorize everything. Like, he is a true pro. So I think there's some value in that. I think, you know, having Kirk Cousins play the first five or six games of the season, whatever it is, and then moving on to Mendoza, I think that makes sense. I will say, last night watching Mendoza play, and early he throws that pick six, and then he comes back from that and leads them on a three-point drive and really executes well. That shows me a lot, because you can really get down on yourself, especially as a young player. When you make a mistake, they're going to happen. I was impressed with how he kind of responded to that pick six.
0: Amber and Ian.
26: I'll tell you this, at the joint practice, one thing I was excited about was I saw Fernando jump a couple guys, right? When I say a couple guys, I mean, yeah. When you see the young guy use some expletives and say, hey, get at the right freaking depth, because he wants that ball to be right when he throws the football, he's throwing to an area. He's throwing to a yard marker, and you better be there. If you're short, that's how things get intercepted. That's how bad plays happen. But that's the I'm seeing Fernando evolve into that role, and he's learning a lot of it from Kirk Cousins, man. Like he keeps using it. He's learning through osmosis because Kirk's not telling him, hey, you do this, you do that. He's just basically like a sponge and just absorbing all that information as Kirk Cousins goes about his day as a quarterback.
0: The Golics.
2: I'm going to say no way on God's green earth is Fernando Mendoza starting the season. When you have Kirk Cousins there to start the season, again, you have to think of the other 53 players in the locker room, the other 52 players, I should say, in the locker room, to at least start the season off trying to be competitive with all the changes that you made in the offseason. It's a new year. Everybody starts 0-0, and you don't have to start the rookie. So why start him when you have someone like Kirk Cousins? If you didn't, if you just had a bunch of young people in the room, okay, I get it. But you have Kirk Cousins to start. Let Fernando Mendoza get the reps, grow, and then put him in at some point during the season.
1: 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Following Unsportsmanlike. Straight ahead. Is it the end of the league? That's next. SportsCenter All Night continues. 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
1: 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Michael Lasasso. Remember that name. Could be the answer to a trivia question. That's if we don't see LIV Golf again. He would be the winner of the final event. He wins in Indy on Sunday by one shot when John Rahm bogeyed the final hole. Meanwhile, in St. Louis, Wyndham Clark wins the BMW Championship, the latest round of the FedEx playoffs. Birdied the final three holes after going three over through the first 15 holes to shoot an even par 70, making it interesting.
2: Yeah, all for the TV viewership, right? Yeah, man, it was a very, very stressful day. I just, really didn't have my stuff mentally. Not that my game was off. I just kind of wasn't focused and just was making some dumb mistakes. Didn't make any putts, but I kept telling myself, hey, if you told me before the week with 10 holes to go, I'd have a one or two shot lead, I'd take it. And if I was tied with 6 holes to go, I'd take it, regardless of what happened coming into the day. And I think that helped keep me in the moment. And, rather than being bummed, kind of look at it as an opportunity. And then fortunately, finally had a putt drop on 16. And then that, propelled me to birdie the last two.
1: And put himself with a little distance between Rory McIlroy, who finishes at 13 under after a 1-under 69.
3: I did. I felt like most of my game held up today. Obviously going out in the final group and you're working on some stuff. You're just hoping that everything, stays the way it is. But yeah, I hit it well in the back nine. Giving myself plenty of chances. Just couldn't get a putt to drop there. Those final few holes.
1: But he's in the top 30 and moves on to Eastlake for the championship. SportsCenter All Night, ESPN Radio, back to baseball. Royals, Tigers, Royals keep rolling.
4: This whole week and a half has been a bright spot. About to be an 8th straight win and 9th in 10 tries.
5: Cruz, on the challenge, gets his second strikeout of the inning. And the Royals have completed the 3-game sweep. Final score, 11-7.
4: Perfect homestand. Incredible.
5: Hard to do.
1: 3 games sweep and 8 straight wins overall. 96-5 the fan as the Royals beat the Tigers 11-7. Guardians a 7-2 win over the Rockies. But this weekend was all about the walk-offs.
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8: The 2-2 swung on, hit deep, center field towards the angled wall, going after it, Pereira, he will make the, no, he missed it. It's bounding on the track, Harper has scored, Sosa's around third, he's being waved home, the throw, it's not in time, it's over, Alec Bohm wins it, the Phillies walk it off.
0: Number 4.
7: Jay, Saturday in Baltimore, extras between the Rays and the Orioles, Dylan Beavers off the bench and leaving a hero on WBAL.
8: The 2-2, swinging a line drive out to deep right field. Back goes DeLuca. He's on the run, reaching out. It's over his head, and this game is going to be over. Streaking towards the plate to score the game winner on a Dylan Beavers pinch hit, base hit into right center field to win it. Incredible!
0: Number 3.
7: Saturday night in Seattle, Mariners down to their last out against the Cubs. Randy Arozarena, grand opening and grand closing on Seattle Sports 710 AM.
9: The 0-1 is on the way to Randy. Swing and a high fly ball. Deep center field. PCA back to the warning track to the wall. Goodbye baseball! Randy Arozarena walks it off with a 2-run home run here in the bottom of the ninth inning.
0: Number 2.
7: Jay, back to Friday. White Sox rallying to tie against the Mets. Jake Rogers completing the comeback on ESPN 1000.
10: The 0-1. Rogers with a high fly ball out in the left center.

0: Robert back. It is gone. He's won it. That is a two-run homer. Jake Rogers.
1: Number one.
2: And Jay, our top walk-off of the weekend coming from Philadelphia. 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
3: And a 2-2 pitch. Swing and a fly ball. Center field. It's got a chance. Church back out of room.
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1: The controversy continues in Cleveland.
2: I really, truly believe that he was blindsided by that reaction and it really got to him. So now I think it's a matter of, can they all regroup and march forward with this, or do they have to make some really tough decisions?
1: The big leaguers put a bow on the first week of action in Williamsport.
3: 3-2 to Hamilton. Swing and a ball looped in a shallow right, charging in, sliding and making the catch in right field. Coming in on it, Acuna. To take a hit away from Hamilton and runs away from the Brewers.
1: Holding their breath in Vegas.
4: There's an injury that looks like it could be a pretty big injury, but we don't know. Ashton Jeanty went down during practice. He had to be helped off the field, and he went out with the trainers. He did not return to practice.
1: Plus, big performances on the hardwood.
5: Clark 29, Mitchell 28. Clark has it. Eyes the rim. Fires.
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6: SportsCenter All Night, ESPN Radio, the ESPN app, Sirius XM Channel 80, August, with an NFL team, September in the SEC. That head shaker of a story straight ahead. Head shaker, head scratcher. Maybe the words of the weekend. Then again, walk-off was used pretty regularly as well. Baseball seeing six of them on Friday, three more on Saturday. Then came Sunday.
7: O'Brien is ready. And the 2-2 pitch. Swing and a fly ball. Center field. It's got a chance. Church back out of room.
8: Yes.
7: And it's over.
8: Yeah.
7: It's over. Kyle Schwarber with a walk-off home run into the hedges in dead center field. And the Phillies have absolutely stung the Cardinals 6-4 with six runs in the bottom of the ninth inning.
6: Sports Radio 94 WIP 6-4 the final. Kyle Schwarber walk-off two-run shot, his 39th of the season, fifth career walk-off homer, first since June of 23 against the Dodgers. And it was a shot, 459-foot homer, longest walk-off homer by a Phillies player since at least 2006.
9: You played the game a long time, dude. I mean, are there any words to capture this?
10: That one's wild. I mean, you know, get it going. The guys just kept grinding, and Sos with great at bat. Dayla right here. Dayla, come here, kid. Sing it back by Dayla.
9: Yeah.
10: Unbelievable by all the boys. And yeah, I was happy that I was able to get that one over. But, wow, you can't, I mean, that's why you never quit, right?
9: Never
10: quit. That's why you just keep going.
9: Yeah. I don't know.
11: I'm
9: impressed. I'm just in awe right there.
11: Me too.
9: You know, the other thing, not that it really matters, Kyle, that ball went off the top of the batter's eye. I mean, that's a shot.
10: I mean, the guy's got nasty stuff. I mean,
9: he does.
10: And it's more about just trying to stay in the zone and just trying to get to the next guy once you get the two strikes there. And, you know, yeah, boy. But, yeah, I mean, just
9: wow.
10: Trying to get to the next guy right there. And, you know, he leaves the sinker up, and I was just able to get the bat up on it right there and able to send it out.
12: What's that tell you about this squad, Kyle, with when you have, not that you have a depleted lineup, but, you know, Arise didn't start, Bryson Stott left after fouling a ball off his foot. You know, it's just next man up, isn't it?
10: Yeah, guys got to step up for us, and that's what we're doing. You know, whenever someone goes down, it's next man up, and our guys are all prepared, they're all ready. It's awesome to see how all of our guys prepare for a game each day. Guys that are in the lineup, guys who are not in the lineup, everyone's ready to rock and roll, and when their name gets called, they're ready to go out there and compete their ass off.
6: Phillies get their first walk-off homer since Kyle Schwarber also hit one in June of 2023 against the Dodgers. 553 games without a walk-off homer was the longest active drought in Major League Baseball, longest since the Royals between 2005 and 2008. The Phillies trailed 4-0 going to the bottom of the ninth inning, their seventh win when trailing by at least four runs at any point in a game this season. This one happened to be in the ninth. They beat the Cardinals 6-4. Speaking of walk-offs, White Sox and Mets.
8: The 3-1 home. Swing and a fly ball. Center field is deep. Back on it is Ewing. It is gone! The ball game is over! Tristan Peters with the latest walk-off homer.
6: That made it 11 for the weekend total in Major League Baseball. White Sox with the 2-1 win. 11th walk-off win this season for Chicago, their most before September since 2004. Fifth walk-off win by home run this season for Chicago. That's the most in Major League Baseball. Sports Center all night. ESPN Radio's 2-1 win for the White Sox. Low-scoring affair there. Dodgers putting up some runs against the Pirates.
11: The pitch swung on and looped into right field. That ball's going to get down for a hit. Here comes Tucker in to score. Thomas around second on his way to third. Throw is cut off in the middle of the infield. And Fiducia, an RBI single. And the Dodgers lead it 3-0.
6: They would win it 4-0. AM 570 LA Sports. Blake Snell, six innings of two-hit ball. Strikes out six. Had an ERA of 7.25 in six career starts against the Pirates going into the game. Third straight game with at least six innings and zero or one earned runs allowed. Time for the longest streak in the last three seasons for LA. Sixth consecutive win. They maintain a nine-game lead over the Padres in the NL West. Couple of division leaders getting together in Pennsylvania. Williamsport, to be specific. Sunday Night Baseball, Braves and the Brewers playing in Williamsport.
3: 1-0 pitch. Murphy swings and a weak number toward third. Charging it is Hamilton and stumbles and falls down and he can't field it. And everybody's safe. Coming in to score is Baldwin. And the Braves reclaim the lead. It's 2-1. Pitch. Harris swings and a fly ball to right. Going back is Bowers. He's at the track. He looks up. It is gone. A home run. Straightaway right. Number 21 for Michael Harris the second. And a 4-2 Atlanta lead.
6: 4-2 in the top of the ninth inning and in the home half.
3: Runners lead, Iglesias the pitch, and Bowers a half swing comebacker. Play to the front slope of the mound, bounce the throw to second. Dubon Fields throws to first, double play to end the game.
13: Wow, what a gold glove play by Dubon. Iglesias spiked that ball and he picked it and still got the momentum to throw over to first base.
6: And the Braves close it out, a 4-2 win over the Brewers. The Braves with their 76th win of the season, matching their total from all of last season. They played in front of the Little Leaguers in Williamsport, Pennsylvania. You heard it here on ESPN Radio. Roxy Bernstein and Doug Glanville had the call for us. Back to Williamsport. Roxy?
3: Jay, fun nights. The Little League Classic, Williamsport, Pennsylvania, in a good ball game between two of the best teams in baseball. And the Braves, 4-2 win over the Brewers, who have the best record in the big leagues. And this was just a great night to celebrate the game of baseball.
13: Yeah, I mean, it was a lot of fun. Just to, first of all, the Little League spirit here was deep. And they saw a good game between two excellent teams in the National League that are playing for stakes. You know, whether it's head-to-head, having that advantage of just teams that have played great baseball this season. And the Brewers showed the fundamentals in terms of offensively chipping away, never giving up, never going away. And they had a couple of miscues defensively that kind of gave the Braves some extra opportunities. But most importantly for the Braves, they took advantage of it. They were able to score those runs. Molly pitched a good job in terms of getting them into position for their bullpen, and they closed it out. So, in the spirit of the Little League, where you see the players all interacting, and it's just a fun event. You know, the generations coming together and the reminder of what you love about this game. So a great game was on display, and two really good teams that have, you know, strong possibilities, probably likelihood that they'll be in the postseason.
3: And for the Braves, a much-needed win. They've been scuffling offensively. They only scored four runs tonight, but they get a home run, which is a calling card for them. But a win is a win, and now they go home after a 2-5, seven-game trip.
13: Well, you sometimes forget that they still have great pitching, even with all the injuries they've had on their rotation. Their bullpen is deep. You know, I mean, Lee, Iglesias, they got some arms back there. And, maybe somebody will come get healthy from their rotation. But if not, they have enough. You know, they have enough to win these close games and not necessarily need all the big innings. So they proved that tonight against, one of the best teams in baseball. and kept staving them off. And that takes pitching to do that.
3: Michael Harris homered his career-high 21st homer, leading Atlanta to a 4-2 win over the Milwaukee Brewers at historic Bowman Field in Williamsport. The Little League Classic goes to the Braves 4-2. For Doug Glanville, I'm Roxy Bernstein, right here in your home for every game of the postseason, Major League Baseball and ESPN Radio and the ESPN app, as we go back to Jay Reynolds in the studio.
6: All right, Roxy, each of the last three Little League Classics has featured a team that ended up in the League Championship Series. 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
14: First and goal from the three for Levis. Johnson behind the receiver, deep side of the pattern. Couple extra tight ends for blocking. Johnson tries the left side. That is a Titans touchdown. D'Ernest Johnson hasn't been in Nashville for a week, but he's in the end zone at Nissan Stadium.
6: 104.5 The Zone. Seahawks saw Sam Darnold, Jaxon Smith-Njigba, Cooper Kupp, Devon Witherspoon. They don't play. Cam Ward does for Tennessee. 8 of 12, 69 yards passing. Was sacked on the three drives that he played. Drew Lock for Seattle, 12 of 14, 103 yards passing, and a touchdown as well. Quarterback controversies, quarterback positions to be decided this week. One of them, of course, being in Cleveland. But speaking of Cleveland,
15: Browns are waiving tight end Daquan Wright, who has an agreement in place to play for LSU if he clears waivers.
16: Once you go to the NFL, to me, you're in the NFL. You don't get the opportunity to come back. That means you're kicking somebody else off your team. I don't think that's fair to the players that worked all summer, all spring.
6: Daquan Wright has been in NFL camp this summer. Two of them. Eagles, Browns. Backing up, he played 4 years in college. Two at Virginia Tech, two at Ole Miss, then went undrafted. Signed with the Eagles after the draft, was claimed on waivers by the Browns a couple of weeks ago. Suited up but did not appear in Cleveland's preseason matchup with the Bills this weekend. Now, as you heard, he's being waived. He's in the transfer portal, planning to land at LSU, which would reunite him with coach Lane Kiffin. The two were together at Ole Miss. Coincidentally, if Wright had tried to transfer from Ole Miss to LSU, the bylaws in the SEC would not have permitted it. But he's going to go from Ole Miss to LSU by way of the Eagles and Browns. ESPN's Pete Thamel.
17: Not surprisingly, there's been a lot of conversation today. I think taking a step back, we've had a lot of firsts in the last 5 years or so since NIL was introduced in college athletics in 2021. And this is certainly one of the most pronounced firsts. We saw Daquan Wright, who's a very good player, second team All-SEC tight end at Ole Miss last year, was invited to the combine, didn't get drafted. We saw him playing in preseason games for the Cleveland Browns in recent days. So the notion, as Adam Schefter reported, of him getting waived and then committing to LSU, which is expected to take place in the upcoming days, certainly is mind-bending from the traditional paradigms that we're used to. So there's been a lot of hand-wringing, and there's also been a lot of angling to see if others can do similar things. This specific case is rooted in a state court ruling in Baton Rouge, not surprisingly. And that state court issued a temporary restraining order which allowed 16 football players to essentially use a loophole to come back. This is tied to the NCAA making the so-called 5-and-5 or age-based eligibility rules. And Daquan Wright is one of the players who played for 4 years in college. And if he had been included in the current class, in that rule had been passed earlier, would have had an option to play back in college this year. So the world is watching, the world is a bit awestruck, and we brave forward into a new frontier.
18: SEC has a bylaw where players cannot transfer in the conference unless they enter within 5 days after the season ends. So what's the reaction in the SEC?
17: Well, the SEC has yet to say anything about this specific bylaw. You know, there's a sense there that there's still an air of ambiguity of whether the temporary restraining order covers the SEC's purview here, and there was not certainty of that as of Friday. As for the SEC saying something imminently about LSU and Lane Kiffin making this potential acquisition, you know, they have to wait for Daquan Wright to get waived, and then they have to wait for the signing process, and then the decision will be made whether to say something, whether to act, and that's expected to happen within the upcoming days. There's also this. Daquan Wright is not transferring from Ole Miss to LSU. He is leaving the Cleveland Browns to join the team at LSU. Whether that becomes some legalese that gets parsed, we will see in the upcoming days. It is never boring in the old SEC.
6: Wright, believed to be the first player to have an agreement to return to play in college after signing with an NFL team as an undrafted free agent. See how this one plays out, both on the collegiate level and perhaps in courts as well. On the court, things got a little testy Sunday. That's next. SportsCenter All Night continues. It's ESPN Radio.
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19: 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That's who they want to be.
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1: 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Speaking of questions for you, when was the last time you thought about Enes Kanter? Actually changed his name 5 years ago when he became an American citizen. He's now Enes Freedom. Sunday, he was at the WNBA matchup between Indy and Chicago. Wound up being ejected after a verbal altercation with Chicago guard Natasha Cloud. The crux of the issue appears to have been a t-shirt he was wearing. In the past, he's been a vocal participant in the issue of transgender athletes. Chicago coach Tyler Marsh.
2: I haven't talked to Tasha. I know that she was, I talked to the team and, Tasha didn't want to feel like she was a distraction. I told her she wasn't. I told her that we all embrace her as someone that protects our team and protects people that need to be protected. And so Tasha's always going to stand on that, and we stand for Tasha. So I think my messaging was said and clear, weeks ago. But I think that there's so much good things about this league and so many good things about the play of these players that if you come to a game, you should probably come to enjoy the basketball. And that seems pretty simple to me. I think these players deserve that and have earned that. And being a former basketball player, you should probably understand and feel that too.
1: As for the game in Chicago, that went to Indiana.
3: Going against Vandersloot, step back three. How about another? Kelsey connects. The best backcourt duo in WNBA history going off in Chicago. Clark 29, Mitchell 28. Clark has it, eyes the rim, fires. Oh yeah, Caitlin Clark, 7-3 of the night. 32 and counting for number 22.
4: To get them prepared for this moment here.
3: Unbelievable athletes.
4: Yeah.
3: Clark, step back three over Taylor. Another one! Her 8-3 of the night. 37 points, 9 assists. 2:15 to go. Fever up 102-86.
1: 107.5 the fan. Fever a 113-90 win over the Sky. Their 25th win of the season. Most wins in a season in franchise history. They hit 18 three-pointers. Most in a game in franchise history. Caitlin Clark hit 8 of them. 8 of 12 from beyond the arc, 13 of 24 overall, 37 points in the win, 37 points, 10 assists. She has two of the four games in WNBA history with 35 points and 10 assists. Her fifth career 30-point double-double.
5: Yeah, I just came in with the mentality of knowing that my team needs me to step up tonight. Obviously, going down like that, it hurts our team a little bit. So, you got to carry a little bit more of the load. And I think it's all about your mentality coming into a back-to-back. Like, you can either be like, oh, I'm tired, we've been on the road, this, that. Or you can, buck up and go play basketball and have fun. And I felt like our team had great energy coming into this game and had a great mindset about how we wanted to approach it. So, and at the same time, like, we lost to two good teams at the end of the day. Like, you can't hang your head. Like, that's this league. There's going to be tough ones. Sure, that we've probably felt we could have been a lot better in those last two games that we did lose. But more than anything, like, I looked at it as a positive. Like, we get to go play again. Like, let's go win. And then, we have a couple of days off and we have one more before the break. And it's all about how you just view it.
1: Caitlin Clark with her second career game with 35 points, 10 assists, and 5 3-pointers. Kelsey Mitchell, 30 points as well, 10 of 19 from the floor. Mitchell with 23 of those 30 in the second half. Mitchell and Clark scored or assisted on 98 of the Fever's 113 points.
5: I think it takes the pressure off me a lot, especially in moments like this. Like, you get tired when the game's played at the pace that it is, and you can hit her on a cut, you can give her the ball in an ISO situation. Like, she just makes it so easy for me in the backcourt, and she obviously like pulls the defense to her quite a bit. So just try to find her the most I can, and I think she had 7 points at halftime, so 23 in the second half is pretty incredible. And like, it's just like nobody like bats an eye. Like, I don't think people understand how hard that is to do, and she just does it consistently on a night-to-night basis. So it's been fun to get to see up close.
1: Caitlin Clark and Kelsey Mitchell, third time they've each scored 30 points in the same game. Aces and tempo.
6: It's a big stop on a player like Wilson, who gets it right back and puts it away.
7: That poetry right there. Turn around off of 1 foot.
1: It was on TSN. Game was played in Vancouver. The Aces with a 10-point win, 88-78. Asia Wilson, 27 points, 7 rebounds, 7 assists, 10 of 15 from the floor. 100th career, 25-point games. Aces get their 26th win of the season. They've had at least 26 wins in every season under Becky Hammon. For the Tempo, their 17th loss this season by double digits. Wings and Storm see Dallas with a 92-70 win. Paige Beckers, 32 points, 12 of 16 from the floor, hit all 6 3-point attempts. Paige Beckers' 15th career 25-point game, third most by a player in their first 2 seasons in WNBA history. 18 first-quarter points en route to that 32-point game. She's the first player in WNBA history with multiple games of 30 points and 75% shooting before the age of 25. Wings beating the Storm by 22. Seattle losing on the court, but that wasn't all. Back to baseball.
8: And Happ drives one in the air to right. If it's fair, it's going to be gone. That ball is a fair ball. Grand slam. Ian Happ. A line drive right down the line and right. Gone by plenty. Here's a drive to left, deep back in the corner. Could go the distance. It's a grand slam. A grand slam for Pedro Ramirez. His first grand slam of his career. And it's become a rout.
1: Cubs Radio Network as Chicago puts a 19-2 win on the Mariners. Second time in team history, they've lost multiple games by at least 15 runs in a season. They lost 22-0 on August 18th. Bryce Miller was on the mound as the starter for Seattle for both of those games. Cubs get another rout on Sunday. Straight ahead, kids got a show in Williamsport. That's next. Sports Center All Night. It's ESPN Radio.
9: Hey, this is Rich Eisen. 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We're going to get you caught up. A 4-down season preview of the San Francisco 49ers, plus comedian Sam Morril joins us in studio for some laughs. 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
1: What do we take out of week two of the NFL preseason? 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
1: Daquan Wright to be waived by the Browns. The tight end set to join LSU. Browns are expected to name a starting quarterback on Monday. A couple more walk-off wins in baseball Sunday. Phillies, White Sox, that's a total of 11 walk-offs for the weekend. Meanwhile, a couple of teams walking off with some smiles after their matchup in front of Little Leaguers.
2: Dubon shaded up the middle. Here it comes. A check swing. Iglesias. He threw it in dirt. It's scooped. Oh, my goodness. What a play to end it. Iglesias bailed by Dubon. And then it's Olsen who swallows one in the dirt.
3: Well, for a million reasons, this is a night I'll never forget, my friend. Thank you very much for all that you said and all everybody has said, that I was treated to an amazing baseball game between two great teams with the rest of the week coming up with this Little League World Series.
1: This week at Williamsport, Pennsylvania, always a good one. Got the kids playing their World Series. Got the Major Leaguers in town for the Little League Classic at Bowman Field. Saw it on Sunday Night Baseball, which was back on ESPN this week, and how great to hear our buddy Carl Ravitch calling that one. Matchup of division leaders were in front of the kids at Bowman Field. Braves win it 4-2, as you heard. 76th win of the season for Atlanta, matching their win total from all of last season. Michael Harris goes yard in front of the kids. Now has a career-high 21 homers this season.
4: I think the most important part is always come out here and have fun, and why not do it in front of kids playing a kids game? So it's kind of easy to play in this atmosphere because it's, I always think about having fun and making sure to remember it's a kids game.
5: Having played in Williamsport with that crowd, with the game now in the rear view and you having won, what stands out to you from this night?
4: It's just obviously different from a traditional game. There's not 40,000 seats, and just a different environment, and different fan base out here. I guess a lot of kids from different countries and states who might be their favorite teams and might not, but they came out here and supported us, and just want to see good baseball.
6: Growing up in Georgia, what were your memories as a little kid?
4: Never got to do it televised like this. I was in a World Series in Puerto Rico. We won that, so it was pretty exciting. But yeah, I think I had a good time growing up playing Little League, and I wish I could go back.
5: Michael, you yourself at the plate, 6 extra base hits in your last 6 games. We're getting to the consequential point of the schedule. What are you doing that you're seeing the ball so well at the plate to be heating up now as we enter late August?
4: I think I'm just trying to simplify everything. See the ball, make sure my movements are right in the cage before I go into the game, and I think everything will line up. So it's really just simplifying everything and knowing what I can do and where I can attack a pitcher.
1: The Braves get the 4-2 win over the Brewers at the Little League Classic in Williamsport. ESPN analyst Eduardo Perez was there.
7: Every year it's different. It really is. And you look at the kids' eyes, and when they see the stars right in front of them, it's crazy. And it's crazy at Lomity, and it's wackier here because the players are on deck and they're high-fiving the kids before they go and take a big league at-bat that counts. And it's a regular season game. But the players understand that, you know what? The game is just having fun with your friends, and that's what we take out of all of this. The same way, like, I'm calling a game with my buddy Carl Ravitch, they're playing the game with their buddies, and it gives them perspective. And we see it year after year. We saw the Detroit Tigers 2 years ago just take off after everybody thought that they weren't even in contention. And the Atlanta Braves, it seemed like they needed this because they've been struggling as of late. And all of a sudden, they found the magic potion here and saying, it's just a game.
1: And just a game, they win the matchup of division leaders 4-2 in Williamsport. SportsCenter All Night, ESPN Radio, Diamondbacks and Reds on Sunday.
8: And the first pitch, Vargas rips a liner past McClain. That's into right center. Lawler scores. McCann rumbling behind him as this ball goes all the way to the wall. Rounding second, Vargas. He's into third standing. It's a two-run triple, and the Diamondbacks lead it 4-3.
1: They go go on to a 5-3 win. Arizona Sports, 98.7 FM. Diamondbacks' sixth win after trailing by multiple runs through six innings. They're tied for the most in Major League Baseball this season. Red Sox hosting the Giants.
9: For the pitch. Swing a pop fly center field sinking fast. It drops for a base hit. Here comes Mickey Gasper to score. And it is 5-3 Red Sox. It's become a three-run inning since that overturn call.
1: WEEI, Red Sox go on to a 5-4 win over the Giants. Red Sox third straight comeback win. They sweep the Giants in the three-game series. First time they've done that since June of 2007. Giants are now 52-78, tying their second worst winning percentage through 130 games since they moved to San Francisco in the late 50s. As for the Yankees,
10: in the right field, it is in there for a base hit. One run scores. Two run score. It's a two run single for Rice. And the Yankees lead this one 5-2.
11: They were scampered.
10: Fly ball, deep right field. Bateman back on the track. Looking up. See ya. Into the second deck. A two run home run for Jazz. And the Yankees lead this one 7-2.
1: Jazz Chisholm with his 18th homer of the season. Michael Kay on the Yes Network. Yankees an 8-3 win over the Blue Jays. Yankees 6-1 in the last seven games. They stay three games behind the Rays for the AL East lead and the top seed in the American League. As for the Rangers and the Angels,
12: 1-2 the count to Diaz. Here comes Kikuchi, and the pitch is hit high and deep to left center field. Back goes Campero. He's at the wall. That ball is history. Off the facade of the second deck for Elias Diaz. His fourth home run as a Ranger, and he makes it 4-0, Texas in the fifth.
1: 105-3 the fan. Rangers a 5-3 win over the Angels. Texas tied with the Astros for first in the AL West. Astros clinching the tiebreaker, so the Rangers have to finish ahead of Houston in order to win the division. SportsCenter All Night, ESPN Radio.
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14: Shador is a fan favorite. I got a feeling he's going to be the starter.
15: Last time I played on this field, I tore my Achilles. And that same fan base, they cheered. No, I don't regret anything in my life.
16: Deshaun Watson didn't do himself any favors with his press conference.
1: There's been a quarterback battle in Cleveland this summer. Browns coach Todd Monken saying he anticipates naming a starter on Monday. There are a number of data points, drills in camp, preseason action, and, as it turns out, post-game media availability. Deshaun Watson was asked about being booed this weekend by Cleveland fans.
15: Man, I didn't have no reaction. I think the biggest thing is, I think you guys know too, and I think the whole world knows, it has nothing to do about the performance. It's a little bit personal than that, so I think that's it's a disrespectful thing. I'm going to keep whatever I feel with me and my family internally on how I feel about that. Just move on.
17: But don't you think, Deshaun, that winning and playing better would eliminate some of that booing?
15: Last time I played on this field, I tore my Achilles. And that same fan base, they cheered when I got hurt. So does that have to do with, what does that have to do with anything about performance? When a person get hurt, especially for your own city, and they cheer.
1: Initially said he didn't have a reaction. Then said he'd keep it between him and his family. Didn't do that either. Coach Todd Monken saying this weekend the post-game comments from Watson, as you heard, called the home crowd disrespectful, but said it won't factor into his decision. Earlier on ESPN Radio, Cleveland.com, Browns beat reporter Mary Kay Cabot.
18: Well, it was a long time coming for him to express that. It had been almost 2 years since he ruptured that Achilles and had fans cheering him while he was down in tears on the field. So he held that in for a long time, and I think it really hit him like a ton of bricks that he goes back out there and fans booed him again after this performance. I think he really did feel, and he expressed this, that all of his hard work, everything he's done to try to overcome all of the stuff that's gone on with him here, all of the grueling rehab that he's done, I really truly believe that he was blindsided by that reaction and it really got to him. So now I think it's a matter of, can they all regroup and march forward with this, or do they have to make some really tough decisions now?
19: Yesterday felt like so much of a disaster
11: that this is the closest I felt that they may be pivoting away from that. Where is the temperature and the team on that right now?
18: Well, I'm sure they're talking about it. I'm sure they're huddling up and discussing what to do, how to proceed. I think one of the key things is that they're going to have to sit down with Deshaun Watson, find out where his mind is at. And what they have to discover is, was he emotionally hijacked after the game, like Todd Monken always says about about players and coaches in this very highly, highly emotional game. Was he emotionally hijacked to the point where he can overcome it and turn the page and they can go back to what they were planning to do? Or do they have to completely go in a different direction? I think that he was going to be named the starter. It just seems like with all of the messaging and with the way Deshaun was going first in the preseason game and in the Bills practice and all of that, it really seemed like he was going to be named the starter. Now they have to decide, does Deshaun have the mental fortitude to walk out in Huntington Bank Field and handle whatever comes his way?
19: Do you think that their performances yesterday have anything to do with who ultimately ends up being that starter in week one?
18: Well, I really think in my heart of hearts that preseason games don't really inform how a quarterback is going to perform during the regular season. And some coaches don't even play their quarterbacks in preseason because it really isn't a true gauge of what a quarterback is going to be able to do when he gets out there and a defensive coordinator is game planning for him. So I didn't even think that Deshaun should play in this game. I thought it was kind of silly for him to go into a meaningless game in the third quarter with a bunch of backups on his side and on the Bills' side. I just didn't know what they had to really gain from that. But I don't see how that one game could have changed the tide of this quarterback competition. But I do think that the post-game press conference may have changed the tide of the quarterback competition, and we will just have to see how that goes.
1: Todd Monken says he's hoping to have a decision on the quarterback on Monday. SportsCenter All Night, ESPN Radio. From Raiders camp, running back Ashton Jeanty had to be helped off the practice field on Sunday. Couldn't put any pressure on his right leg. It's believed to be a sprained ankle. Team wouldn't have any comment. 49ers have activated tight end George Kittle from the PUP list.
20: Mendoza, and he throws one over the middle. It's picked off.
21: I think it's plenty to clean up, plenty to get better at, and plenty that we can do better for him as coaches, plenty that he can learn from.
22: A lot of more learning to do. One tiny mistake can lead to catastrophe. Want to make sure that best serve my teammates and get better from these experiences.
1: A lot of focus on Fernando Mendoza after he went number one overall in the draft. Not the best weekend in week number two of the preseason.
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24: You can see why they picked Fernando Mendoza first overall, and you can also see why they're doing it the way they're doing it, which is to say they don't want to rush him out there. This stuff he has to work on. The way his attitude about the way the Houston defense has kicked his butt all week in joint practices is part of what you love about him. Like, yeah, this is great. I get to learn against the very best, blah, blah, blah. So that's cool. The question is, when you see Mendoza, you know it's going to be eventually. But right now he's learning. He's taking his lumps. This is what they wanted. And it seems to be going well for them.
0: The Rich Eisen Show.
25: I think Mendoza's a professional, but there is value in learning how to prepare week in, week out, what's important. And I know Kirk is such a stickler for having everything. He won't wear a wristband because he wants to be able to regurgitate and memorize everything. Like, he is a true pro. So I think there's some value in that. I think, you know, having Kirk Cousins play the first five or six games of the season, whatever it is, and then moving on to Mendoza, I think that makes sense. I will say, last night watching Mendoza play, and early he throws that pick six, and then he comes back from that and leads them on a three-point drive and really executes well. That shows me a lot, because you can really get down on yourself, especially as a young player. When you make a mistake, they're going to happen. I was impressed with how he kind of responded to that pick six.
0: Amber and Ian.
26: I'll tell you this, at the joint practice, one thing I was excited about was I saw Fernando jump a couple guys, right? When I say jump a couple guys, I mean, yeah. When you see the young guy tell, you know, use some expletives and say, hey, get at the right freaking depth, because he wants that ball to be right when he throws the football, he's throwing to an area. He's throwing to a yard marker, and you better be there. If you're short, that's how things get intercepted. That's how bad plays happen. But that's the I'm seeing Fernando evolve into that role, and he's learning a lot of it from Kirk Cousins, man. Like he keeps using it. He's learning through osmosis because Kirk's not telling him, hey, you do this, you do that. He's just basically like a sponge and just absorbing all that information as Kirk Cousins goes about his day as a quarterback.
0: The Golex.
2: I'm going to say no way on God's green earth is Fernando Mendoza starting the season. When you have Kirk Cousins there to start the season, again, you have to think of the other 53 players in the locker room, the other 52 players, I should say, in the locker room, to at least start the season off trying to be competitive with all the changes that you made in the offseason. It's a new year. Everybody starts 0-0, and you don't have to start the rookie. So why start him when you have someone like Kirk Cousins? If you didn't, if you just had a bunch of young people in the room, okay, I get it. But you have Kirk Cousins to start. Let Fernando Mendoza get the reps, grow, and then put him in at some point during the season.
1: 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Following Unsportsmanlike. Straight ahead. Is it the end of the league? That's next. Sports Center All Night continues. It's ESPN Radio.
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0: 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Amber and Ian.
5: Don't doubt Cignetti. What's he doing at 6?
6: He doesn't have a Heisman Trophy winner at the helm.
5: So what does he do? Go gets one of the best quarterbacks in the portal. And who was Fernando Mendoza at the start of last year? Nobody even knew who the hell Fernando Mendoza
6: was.
5: They
6: also weren't ranked 6.
5: They're going to make another run in the CFP. They're a staple right now in college football. Hell, he's got the best record in all of football over the last 2 years at 27-2. I ain't doubting that guy.
0: 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It's New York's rhythm, groove. You can feel it in the rallies and the roars. It's what lives in every player chasing history. And at the U.S. Open, greatness finds its championship groove. 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

0: could be the answer to a trivia question. That's if we don't see Liv golf again. He would be the winner of the final event. He wins in Indy on Sunday by one shot when John Rahm bogeyed the final hole. Meanwhile, in St. Louis, Wyndham Clark wins the BMW Championship, the latest round of the FedEx playoffs. Birdied the final three holes after going three over through the first 15 holes to shoot an even par 70, making it interesting.
1: Yeah, all for the TV viewership, right? Yeah, man, it was a very, very stressful day. I just, you know, really didn't have my stuff mentally. Not that my game was off. I just kind of wasn't focused and just was making some dumb mistakes. Didn't make any putts, but I kept telling myself, hey, if you told me before the week with 10 holes to go, I'd have a one or two shot lead, I'd take it. And if I was tied with six holes to go, I'd take it, regardless of what happened coming into the day. And I think that helped keep me in the moment. And, you know, rather than being bummed, kind of look at it as an opportunity. And then fortunately, finally had a putt drop on 16. And then that, you know, propelled me to birdie the last two.
0: And put himself with a little distance between Rory McIlroy, who finishes at 13 under after a 1-under-69.
2: I did. I felt like most of my game held up today. You know, obviously going out in the final group and you're working on some stuff. You know, you're just hoping that everything, you know, stays the way it is. But yeah, I hit it well in the back nine, giving myself plenty of chances. I just couldn't get a putt to drop there those final few holes.
0: But he's in the top 30 and moves on to Eastlake for the championship. SportsCenter All Night, ESPN Radio, back to baseball. Royals, Tigers, Royals keep rolling.
3: This whole week and a half has been a bright spot. About to be an eighth straight win, a ninth in 10 tries.
4: Cruz, on the challenge, gets his second strikeout of the inning, and the Royals have completed the three-game sweep. Final score, 11-7.
3: Perfect homestand. Incredible.
4: Hard to do.
0: Three games sweep and eight straight wins overall. 96-5 the fan as the Royals beat the Tigers 11-7. Guardians a 7-2 win over the Rockies. But this weekend was all about the walk-offs.
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8: The 2-2 swung on, hit deep, center field towards the angled wall, going after it, Pereira, he will make the, no, he missed it. It's bounding on the track. Harper has scored. Sosa's around third. He's being waved home. The throw. It's not in time. It's over. Alec Bohm wins it. The Phillies walk it off.
5: Number 4.
7: Jay, Saturday in Baltimore. Extras between the Rays and the Orioles. Dylan Beavers off the bench and leaving a hero on WBAL.
8: The 2-2. Swinging a line drive out to deep right field. Back goes DeLuca. He's on the run. Reaching out. It's over his head. And this game is going to be over, streaking towards the plate to score the game winner on a Dylan Beavers pinch hit, base hit into right center field to win it. Incredible.
5: Number 3.
7: Saturday night in Seattle, Mariners down to their last out against the Cubs. Randy Arozarena, grand opening and grand closing on Seattle Sports 710 AM.
9: The 0-1 is on the way to Randy. Swing and a high fly ball. Deep center field. PCA back to the warning track to the wall. Goodbye, baseball. Randy Arozarena walks it off with a two-run home run here in the bottom of the ninth inning.
5: Number 2.
7: Jay, back to Friday. White Sox rallying to tie against the Mets. Jake Rogers completing the comeback on ESPN 1000.
10: The 0-1. Rogers with a high fly ball out in the left center. Robert back. It is...
5: Number 1.
7: And Jay, our top walk-off of the weekend coming from Philadelphia. Phillies scoring 4 in the ninth to tie. Kyle Schwarber creating a whole bunch of fanatics on Sports Radio 94 WIP.
8: And a 2-2 pitch. Swing and a fly ball. Center field, it's got a chance. Church back out of room.
6: Yes!
8: And it's over!
6: Yeah.

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1: The controversy continues in Cleveland.
2: I really, truly believe that he was blindsided by that reaction and it really got to him. So now I think it's a matter of, can they all regroup and march forward with this, or do they have to make some really tough decisions?
1: The big leaguers put a bow on the first week of action in Williamsport.
3: 3-2 to Hamilton. Swing and a ball looped in a shallow right, charging in, sliding and making the catch in right field. Coming in on it, Acuna. To take a hit away from Hamilton and runs away from the Brewers.
1: Holding their breath in Vegas.
4: There's an injury that looks like it could be a pretty big injury, but we don't know. Ashton Jeanty went down during practice. He had to be helped off the field, and he went out with the trainers. He did not return to practice.
1: Plus, big performances on the hardwood.
5: Clark 29, Mitchell 28. Clark has it. Eyes the rim. Fires.
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6: 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That head shaker of a story straight ahead. Head shaker, head scratcher, maybe the words of the weekend. Then again, walk-off was used pretty regularly as well. Baseball seeing six of them on Friday, three more on Saturday. Then came Sunday.
7: O'Brien is ready, and the 2-2 pitch. Swing and a fly ball. Center field, it's got a chance. Church back out of room.
8: Yes!
7: And it's over!
8: Yeah.
7: Yeah. It's over! Kyle Schwarber with a walk-off home run into the hedges in dead center field! And the Phillies have absolutely stunned the Cardinals 6-4 with six runs in the bottom of the ninth inning!
6: Sports Radio 94 WIP 6-4 the final. Kyle Schwarber walk-off two-run shot, his 39th of the season, fifth career walk-off homer, first since June of 23. Against the Dodgers, and it was a shot. 459-foot homer, longest walk-off homer by a Phillies player since at least 2006.
9: You played the game a long time, dude. I mean, are there any words to capture this?
10: That one's wild. I mean, you know, get it going. The guys just kept grinding, and Sos with great at-bat. Dayla right here. Dayla, come here, kid. Sig it back by Dayla.
9: Yeah.
10: Unbelievable by all the boys. And yeah, I was happy that I was able to get that one over. Wow, you can't, I mean, that's why you never quit, right?
9: Never quit.
10: That's why you just keep going.
9: Yeah. I don't know.
11: I'm impressed. I'm just in awe right there.
10: Yeah, me too.
9: You know, the other thing, not that it really matters, Kyle, that ball went off the top of the batter's eye. I mean, that's a shot.
10: I mean, the guy's got nasty stuff. I mean,
9: he does.
10: And it's more about just trying to stay in the zone and just trying to get to the next guy once you get the two strikes there. And, you know, yeah, boy. But, yeah, I mean, just
9: wow.
10: Trying to get to the next guy right there. And, you know, he leaves the sinker up. And I was just able to get the bat up on it right there. And, able to send it out.
12: What's that tell you about this squad, Kyle, with when you have, not that you have a depleted lineup, but you know, Arise didn't start, Bryson Stott left after fouling a ball off his foot. You know, it's just next man up, isn't
10: it? Yeah, guys got to step up for us, and that's what we're doing. You know, whenever someone goes down, it's next man up, and our guys are all prepared, they're all ready. It's awesome to see how all of our guys prepare for a game each day. Guys that are in the lineup, guys who are not in the lineup, everyone's ready to rock and roll, and when their name gets called, they're ready to go out there and compete their ass off.
6: Phillies get their first walk-off homer since Kyle Schwarber also hit one in June of 2023 against the Dodgers. 553 games without a walk-off homer was the longest active drought in Major League Baseball, longest since the Royals between 2005 and 2008. The Phillies trailed 4-0 going to the bottom of the ninth inning, their seventh win when trailing by at least four runs at any point in a game this season. This one happened to be in the ninth. They beat the Cardinals 6-4. Speaking of walk-offs, White Sox and Mets.
8: The 3-1 home. Swing and a fly ball, center field, it's deep. Back on it is Ewing. It is gone! The ball game is over! Tristan Peters with the latest walk-off homer.
6: That made it 11 for the weekend total in Major League Baseball. White Sox with the 2-1 win. 11th walk-off win this season for Chicago, their most before September since 2004. Fifth walk-off win by home run this season for Chicago. That's the most in Major League Baseball. Sports Center all night. ESPN Radio's 2-1 win for the White Sox. Low-scoring affair there. Dodgers putting up some runs against the Pirates.
8: The pitch swung on and looped into right field. That ball's going to get down for a hit. Here comes Tucker in to score. Thomas around second on his way to third. Throw is cut off in the middle of the infield. And Fiducia an RBI single. And the Dodgers lead it 3-0.
6: They would win it 4-0. AM 570 LA Sports. Blake Snell, six innings of two-hit ball. Strikes out six. Had an ERA of 7.25 and six career starts against the Pirates going into the game. Third straight game with at least six innings and zero or one earned runs allowed. Time for the longest streak in the last three seasons for LA. Sixth consecutive win. They maintain a nine-game lead over the Padres in the NL West. Couple of division leaders getting together in Pennsylvania. Williamsport, to be specific. Sunday Night Baseball, Braves and the Brewers playing in Williamsport.
3: 1-0 pitch. Murphy swings and a weak number toward third. Charging it is Hamilton and stumbles and falls down and he can't field it. And everybody's safe. Coming in to score is Baldwin. And the Braves reclaim the lead. It's 2-1. Pitch. Harris swings and a fly ball to right. Going back is Bowers. He's at the track. He looks up. It is gone. A home run. Straightaway right. Number 21 for Michael Harris the second. And a 4-2 Atlanta lead.
6: 4-2 in the top of the ninth inning and in the home half.
3: Runners lead, Iglesias the pitch, and Bowers a half swing comebacker. Play to the front slope of the mound, bounce a throw to second. DuBont Fields throws to first, double play to end the game.
13: Wow, what a gold glove play by DuBont. Iglesias spiked that ball and he picked it and still got the momentum to throw over to first base.
6: And the Braves close it out, a 4-2 win over the Brewers. The Braves with their 76th win of the season, matching their total from all of last season. They played in front of the Little Leaguers in Williamsport, Pennsylvania. You heard it here on ESPN Radio. Roxy Bernstein and Doug Glanville had the call for us. Back to Williamsport. Roxy?
3: Jay, fun night. The Little League Classic, Williamsport, Pennsylvania, in a good ball game between two of the best teams in baseball. And the Braves, 4-2 win over the Brewers, who have the best record in the big leagues. And this was just a great night to celebrate the game of baseball.
13: Yeah, I mean, it was a lot of fun. Just to, first of all, the Little League spirit here was deep. And they saw a good game between two excellent teams in the National League that are playing for stakes. You know, whether it's head-to-head, having that advantage of just teams that have played great baseball this season. And the Brewers showed the fundamentals in terms of offensively chipping away, never giving up, never going away. And they had a couple of miscues defensively that kind of gave the Braves some extra opportunities. But most importantly for the Braves, they took advantage of it. They were able to score those runs. Molly pitched a good job in terms of getting them in the position for their bullpen, and they closed it out. So, in the spirit of the Little League, where you see the players all interacting, and it's just a fun event. You know, the generations coming together and the reminder of what you love about this game. So a great game was on display, and two really good teams that have, you know, strong possibilities, probably likelihood that they'll be in the postseason.
3: And for the Braves, a much-needed win. They've been scuffling offensively. They only scored four runs tonight, but they get a home run, which is a calling card for them. But a win is a win, and now they go home after a 2-5, seven-game trip.
13: Well, you sometimes forget that they still have great pitching, even with all the injuries they've had on their rotation. Their bullpen is deep. You know, I mean, Lee, Iglesias, they got some arms back there. And, maybe somebody will come get healthy from their rotation. But if not, they have enough. You know, they have enough to win these close games and not necessarily need all the big innings. So they proved that tonight against, one of the best teams in baseball. and kept staving them off. And that takes pitching to do that.
3: Michael Harris homered his career-high 21st homer, leading Atlanta to a 4-2 win over the Milwaukee Brewers at historic Bowman Field in Williamsport. The Little League Classic goes to the Braves 4-2. For Doug Glanville, I'm Roxy Bernstein, right here in your home for every game of the postseason, Major League Baseball on ESPN Radio and the ESPN app, as we go back to Jay Reynolds in the studio.
6: All right, Roxy, each of the last three Little League Classics has featured a team that ended up in the League Championship Series. 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
14: First and goal from the three for Levis. Johnson behind the receiver, deep side of the pattern. Couple extra tight ends for blocking. Johnson tries the left side. That is a Titans touchdown. D'Ernest Johnson hasn't been in Nashville for a week, but he's in the end zone at Nissan Stadium.
6: 104.5 The Zone. Seahawks saw Sam Darnold, Jaxon Smith-Njigba, Cooper Kupp, Devon Witherspoon. They don't play. Cam Ward does for Tennessee. 8 of 12, 69 yards passing. Was sacked on the three drives that he played. Drew Lock for Seattle, 12 of 14, 103 yards passing, and a touchdown as well. Quarterback controversies, quarterback positions to be decided this week. One of them, of course, being in Cleveland. But speaking of Cleveland,
15: Browns are waiving tight end Daquan Wright, who has an agreement in place to play for LSU if he clears waivers.
16: Once you go to the NFL, to me, you're in the NFL. You don't get the opportunity to come back. That means you're kicking somebody else off your team. I think that's fair to the players that worked all summer, all spring.
6: Daquan Wright has been in NFL camp this summer. Two of them. Eagles, Browns. Backing up, he played 4 years in college. Two at Virginia Tech, two at Ole Miss, then went undrafted. Signed with the Eagles after the draft, was claimed on waivers by the Browns a couple of weeks ago. Suited up but did not appear in Cleveland's preseason matchup with the Bills this weekend. Now, as you heard, he's being waived. He's in the transfer portal, planning to land at LSU, which would reunite him with coach Lane Kiffin. The two were together at Ole Miss. Coincidentally, if Wright had tried to transfer from Ole Miss to LSU, the bylaws in the SEC would not have permitted it. But he's going to go from Ole Miss to LSU by way of the Eagles and Browns. ESPN's Pete Thamel.
17: Not surprisingly, there's been a lot of conversation today. I think taking a step back, we've had a lot of firsts in the last 5 years or so since NIL was introduced in college athletics in 2021. And this is certainly one of the most pronounced firsts. We saw Daquan Wright, who's a very good player, second team All-SEC tight end at Ole Miss last year, was invited to the combine, didn't get drafted. We saw him playing in preseason games for the Cleveland Browns in recent days. So the notion, as Adam Schefter reported, of him getting waived and then committing to LSU, which is expected to take place in the upcoming days, certainly is mind-bending from the traditional paradigms that we're used to. So there's been a lot of hand-wringing, and there's also been a lot of angling to see if others can do similar things. This specific case is rooted in a state court ruling in Baton Rouge, not surprisingly. And that state court issued a temporary restraining order which allowed 16 football players to essentially use a loophole to come back. This is tied to the NCAA making the so-called 5-and-5 or age-based eligibility rules. And Daquan Wright is one of the players who played for 4 years in college. And if he had been included in the current class, in that rule had been passed earlier, would have had an option to play back in college this year. So the world is watching. The world is a bit awestruck, and we brave forward into a new frontier.
18: SEC has a bylaw where players cannot transfer in the conference unless they enter within 5 days after the season ends. So what's the reaction in the SEC?
17: Well, the SEC has yet to say anything about this specific bylaw. You know, there's a sense there that there's still an air of ambiguity of whether the temporary restraining order covers the SEC's purview here, and there was not certainty of that as of Friday. As for the SEC saying something imminently about LSU and Lane Kiffin making this potential acquisition, you know, they have to wait for Daquan Wright to get waived, and then they have to wait for the signing process, and then the decision will be made whether to say something, whether to act, and that's expected to happen within the upcoming days. There's also this, Daquan Wright Wright is not transferring from Ole Miss to LSU. He is leaving the Cleveland Browns to join the team at LSU. Whether that becomes some legalese that gets parsed, we will see in the upcoming days. It is never boring in the old SEC.
6: Wright, believed to be the first player to have an agreement to return to play in college after signing with an NFL team as an undrafted free agent. See how this one plays out, both on the collegiate level and perhaps in courts as well. On the court, things got a little testy Sunday. That's next. SportsCenter All Night continues. It's ESPN Radio.
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1: 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Speaking of questions for you, what was the last time you thought about Enes Kanter? Actually changed his name 5 years ago when he became an American citizen. He's now Enes Freedom. Sunday, he was at the WNBA matchup between Indy and Chicago. Wound up being ejected after a verbal altercation with Chicago guard Natasha Cloud. The crux of the issue appears to have been a t-shirt he was wearing. In the past, he's been a vocal participant in the issue of transgender athletes. Chicago coach Tyler Marsh.
2: I haven't talked to Tasha. I know that she was, I talked to the team, and, Tasha didn't want to feel like she was a distraction. I told her she wasn't. I told her that we all embrace her as someone that protects our team and protects people that need to be protected. And so Tasha's always going to stand on that, and we stand for Tasha. So I think my messaging was set and clear, weeks ago. But I think that there's so much good things about this league and so many good things about the play of these players that if you come to a game, you should probably come to enjoy the basketball. And that seems pretty simple to me. I think these players deserve that and have earned that. And being a former basketball player, you should probably understand and feel that too.
1: As for the game in Chicago, that went to Indiana.
3: Going against Vandersloot, step back three. How about another? Kelsey connects the best backcourt duo in WNBA history, going off in Chicago. Clark 29, Mitchell 28. Clark has it, eyes the rim, fires. Oh yeah, Caitlin Clark, 7-3 of the night, 32 and counting for number 22.
4: To get them prepared for this moment here.
3: Unbelievable athletes.
4: Yeah.
3: Clark, step back three over Taylor. Another one! Her 8-3 of the night. 37 points, 9 assists, 2:15 to go. Fever up 102-86.
1: 107.5 The Fan. Fever a 113-90 win over the Sky. Their 25th win of the season. Most wins in a season in franchise history. They hit 18 three-pointers. Most in a game in franchise history. Caitlin Clark hit 8 of them. 8 of 12 from beyond the arc, 13 of 24 overall, 37 points in the win, 37 points, 10 assists. She has 2 of the 4 games in WNBA history with 35 points and 10 assists. Her 5th career 30-point double-double.
5: Yeah, I just came in with a mentality of knowing that my team needs me to step up tonight. Obviously, going down, AB going down like that, it hurts our team a little bit. So, you got to carry a little bit more of the load. And I think it's all about your mentality coming into a back-to-back. Like, you can either be like, oh, I'm tired, we've been on the road, this, that. Or you can, buck up and go play basketball and have fun. And I felt like our team had great energy coming into this game and had a great mindset about how we wanted to approach it. So, and at the same time, like, we lost to 2 good teams at the end of the day. Like, you can't hang your head. Like, that's this league. There's going to be tough ones. Sure, that we've probably felt we could have been a lot better in those last 2 games that we did lose. But more than anything, like, I looked at it as a positive. Like, we get to go play again. Like, let's go win. And then, we have a couple of days off, and we have one more before the break, and it's all about how you just view it.
1: Caitlin Clark with her second career game with 35 points, 10 assists, and 5 three-pointers. Kelsey Mitchell, 30 points as well, 10 of 19 from the floor. Mitchell with 23 of those 30 in the second half. Mitchell and Clark scored or assisted on 98 of the Fever's 113 points.
5: I think it takes the pressure off me a lot, especially in moments like this. Like, you get tired when the game's played at the pace that it is, and you can hit her on a cut. You can give her the ball in an ISO situation. Like, she just makes it so easy for me in the backcourt, and she obviously, like, pulls the defense to her quite a bit. So just try to find her the most I can, and I think she had 7 points at halftime, so 23 in the second half is pretty incredible. And, like, it's just, like, nobody, like, bats an eye. Like, I don't think people understand how hard that is to do, and she just does it consistently on a night-to-night basis. So it's been fun to get to see up close.
1: Caitlin Clark and Kelsey Mitchell, third time they've each scored 30 points in the same game. Aces and tempo.
6: It's a big stop on a player like Wilson, who gets it right back and puts it away.
7: That's poetry. poetry right there. Turn around off of 1 foot.
1: It was on TSN. Game was played in Vancouver. The Aces with a 10-point win, 88-78. Asia Wilson, 27 points, 7 rebounds, 7 assists, 10 of 15 from the floor. 100th career 25-point games. Aces get their 26th win of the season. They've had at least 26 wins in every season under Becky Hammon. For the Tempo, their 17th loss this season by double digits. Wings and Storm see Dallas with a 92-70 win. Paige Beckers, 32 points, 12 of 16 from the floor, hit all 6 3-point attempts. Paige Beckers' 15th career 25-point game, third most by a player in their first 2 seasons in WNBA history. 18 first-quarter points en route to that 32-point game. She's the first player in WNBA history with multiple games of 30 points and 75% shooting before the age of 25. Wings beating the Storm by 22. Seattle losing on the court, but that wasn't all. Back to baseball.
8: And Happ drives one in the air to right. If it's fair, it's going to be gone. That ball is a fair ball. Grand slam. Ian Happ. A line drive right down the line and right. Gone by plenty. Here's a drive to left, deep, back in the corner. Could go the distance. It's a grand slam. A grand slam for Pedro Ramirez. His first grand slam of his career. And it's become a rout.
1: Cubs Radio Network as Chicago puts a 19-2 win on the Mariners. Second time in team history, they've lost multiple games by at least 15 runs in a season. They lost 22-0 on August 18th. Bryce Miller was on the mound as the starter for Seattle for both of those games. Cubs get another rout on Sunday. Straight ahead, kids got a show in Williamsport. That's next. Sports Center All Night. It's ESPN Radio.
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1: What do we take out of week two of the NFL preseason? 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
1: Naquan Wright to be waived by the Browns. The tight end set to join LSU. Browns are expected to name a starting quarterback on Monday. A couple more walk-off wins in baseball Sunday. Phillies, White Sox, that's a total of 11 walk-offs for the weekend. Meanwhile, a couple of teams walking off with some smiles after their matchup in front of Little Leaguers.
2: Dubon shaded up the middle. Here it comes. A check swing. Iglesias. He threw it down. It's scooped. Oh, my goodness. What a play to end it. Iglesias bailed by Dubon. And then it's Olsen who swallows one in the dirt.
3: Well, for a million reasons, this is a night I'll never forget, my friend. Thank you very much for all that you said and all everybody has said, that I was treated to an amazing baseball game between two great teams with the rest of the week coming up with this Little League World Series.
1: This week at Williamsport, Pennsylvania, always a good one. Got the kids playing their World Series. Got the Major Leaguers in town for the Little League Classic at Bowman Field. Saw it on Sunday Night Baseball, which was back on ESPN this week, and how great to hear our buddy Carl Ravitch calling that one. Matchup of division leaders. We're in front of the kids at Bowman Field. Braves win it 4-2, as you heard. 76th win of the season for Atlanta, matching their win total from all of last season. Michael Harris goes yard in front of the kids. Now has a career-high 21 homers this season.
4: I think the most important part is always come out here and have fun, and why not do it in front of kids playing a kids game? So it's kind of easy to play in this atmosphere because it's, I always think about having fun and making sure to remember it's a kids game.
5: Having played in Williamsport with that crowd, with the game now in the rear view and you having won, what stands out to you from this night?
4: It's just obviously different from a traditional game. There's not 40,000 seats, and just a different environment, and different fan base out here. I guess a lot of kids from different countries and states who might be their favorite teams and might not, but they came out here and supported us, and just want to see good baseball.
6: Growing up in Georgia, what were your memories as a little kid?
4: Never got to do it televised like this. I was in a World Series in Puerto Rico. We won that, so it was pretty exciting. But yeah, I think I had a good time growing up playing Little League, and I wish I could go back.
5: Michael, you yourself at the plate, 6 extra base hits in your last 6 games. We're getting to the consequential point of the schedule. What are you doing that you're seeing the ball so well at the plate to be heating up now as we enter late August?
4: I think I'm just trying to simplify everything. See the ball, make sure my movements are right in the cage before I go into the game, and I think everything will line up. So it's really just simplifying everything and knowing what I can do and where I can attack a pitcher.
1: The Braves get the 4-2 win over the Brewers at the Little League Classic in Williamsport. ESPN analyst Eduardo Perez was there.
7: Every year it's different. It really is. And you look at the kids' eyes, and when they see the stars right in front of them, it's crazy. And it's crazy at Lomity, and it's wackier here because the players are on deck and they're high-fiving the kids before they go and take a big league at-bat that counts. And it's a regular season game. But the players understand that, you know what? The game is just having fun with your friends, and that's what we take out of all of this. The same way, like, I'm calling a game with my buddy Carl Ravitch, they're playing the game with their buddies, and it gives them perspective. And we see it year after year. We saw the Detroit Tigers 2 years ago just take off after everybody thought that they weren't even in contention. And the Atlanta Braves, it seemed like they needed this because they've been struggling as of late. And all of a sudden, they found the magic potion here and saying, it's just a game.
1: And just a game, they win the matchup of division leaders 4-2 in Williamsport. SportsCenter All Night, ESPN Radio, Diamondbacks and Reds on Sunday.
8: And the first pitch, Vargas rips a liner past McClain. That's in the right center. Lawler scores. McCann rumbling behind him as this ball goes all the way to the wall. Rounding second, Vargas. He's into third standing. It's a two-run triple, and the Diamondbacks lead it 4-3.
1: They go go on to a 5-3 win. Arizona Sports, 98.7 FM. Diamondbacks' sixth win after trailing by multiple runs through six innings. They're tied for the most in Major League Baseball this season. Red Sox hosting the Giants.
9: For the pitch. Swing a pop fly center field sinking fast. It drops for a base hit. Here comes Mickey Gasper to score. And it is 5-3 Red Sox. It's become a three-run inning since that overturn call.
1: WEEI, Red Sox go on to a 5-4 win over the Giants. Red Sox third straight comeback win. They sweep the Giants in the three-game series. First time they've done that since June of 2007. Giants are now 52-78, tying their second worst winning percentage through 130 games since they moved to San Francisco in the late 50s. As for the Yankees,
10: in the right field, it is in there for a base hit. One run scores. Two-run score. It's a two-run single for Rice. And the Yankees lead this one 5-2.
11: They were scampered.
10: Fly ball, deep right field. Bateman back on the track, looking up. See ya! Into the second deck. A two-run home run for Jazz. And the Yankees lead this one 7-2.
1: Jazz Chisholm with his 18th homer of the season. Michael Kay on the Yes Network. Yankees an 8-3 win over the Blue Jays. Yankees 6-1 in the last seven games. They stay three games behind the Rays for the AL East lead and the top seed in the American League. As for the Rangers and the Angels,
12: 1-2 the count to Diaz. Here comes Kikuchi, and the pitch is hit high and deep to left center field. Back goes Campero. He's at the wall. That ball is history. Off the facade of the second deck for Elias Diaz. His fourth home run as a Ranger, and he makes it 4-0, Texas in the fifth.
1: 105-3 the fan. Rangers a 5-3 win over the Angels. Texas tied with the Astros for first in the AL West. Astros clinching the tiebreaker, so the Rangers have to finish ahead of Houston in order to win the division. SportsCenter All Night, ESPN Radio.
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14: Shador is a fan favorite. I got a feeling he's going to be the starter.
15: Last time I played on this field, I tore my Achilles. And that same fan base, they cheered. No, I don't regret anything in my life.
16: Deshaun Watson didn't do himself any favors with his press conference.
1: There's been a quarterback battle in Cleveland this summer. Browns coach Todd Monken saying he anticipates naming a starter on Monday. There are a number of data points, drills in camp, preseason action, and, as it turns out, post-game media availability. Deshaun Watson was asked about being booed this weekend by Cleveland fans.
15: Man, I didn't have no reaction. I think the biggest thing is, I think you guys know too, and I think the whole world knows, it has nothing to do about the performance. It's a little bit personal than that, so I think that's it's a disrespectful thing. I'm going to keep whatever I feel with me and my family internally on how I feel about that, just move on.
17: But don't you think, Deshaun, that winning and playing better would eliminate some of that booing?
15: Last time I played on this field, I tore my Achilles. And that same fan base, they cheered when I got hurt. So does that have to do with anything about performance? When a person get hurt, especially for your own city, and they cheer.
1: Initially said he didn't have a reaction, then said he'd keep it between him and his family. Didn't do that either. Coach Todd Monken saying this weekend the postgame comments from Watson, as you heard, called the home crowd disrespectful, but said it won't factor into his decision. Earlier on ESPN Radio, Cleveland.com, Browns beat reporter Mary Kay Cabot.
18: Well, it was a long time coming for him to express that. It had been almost 2 years since he ruptured that Achilles and had fans cheering him while he was down in tears on the field. So he held that in for a long time, and I think it really hit him like a ton of bricks that he goes back out there and fans booed him again after this performance. I think he really did feel, and he expressed this, that all of his hard work, everything he's done to try to overcome all of the stuff that's gone on with him here, all of the grueling rehab that he's done, I really truly believe that he was blindsided by that reaction and it really got to him. So now I think it's a matter of, can they all regroup and march forward with this, or do they have to make some really tough decisions now?
19: Yesterday felt like so much of a disaster
11: that this is the closest I felt that they may be pivoting away from that. Where is the temperature and the team on that right now?
18: Well, I'm sure they're talking about it. I'm sure they're huddling up and discussing what to do, how to proceed. I think one of the key things is that they're going to have to sit down with Deshaun Watson, find out where his mind is at. And what they have to discover is, was he emotionally hijacked after the game, like Todd Monken always says about players and coaches in this very highly, highly emotional game? Was he emotionally hijacked to the point where he can overcome it and turn the page and they can go back to what they were planning to do? Or do they have to completely go in a different direction? I think that he was going to be named the starter. It just seems like with all of the messaging and with the way Deshaun was going first in the preseason game and in the Bills practice and all of that, it really seemed like he was going to be named the starter. Now they have to decide, does Deshaun have the mental fortitude to walk out in Huntington Bank Field and handle whatever comes his way?
19: Do you think that their performances yesterday have anything to do with who ultimately ends up being that starter in week one?
18: Well, I really think in my heart of hearts that preseason games don't really inform how a quarterback is going to perform during the regular season. And some coaches don't even play their quarterbacks in preseason because it really isn't a true gauge of what a quarterback is going to be able to do when he gets out there and a defensive coordinator is game planning for him. So I didn't even think that Deshaun should play in this game. I thought it was kind of silly for him to go into a meaningless game in the third quarter with a bunch of backups on his side and on the Bills side. I just didn't know what they had to really gain from that. But I don't see how that one game could have changed the tide of this quarterback competition, but I do think that the post-game press conference may have changed the tide of the quarterback competition, and we will just have to see how that goes.
1: Todd Monken says he's hoping to have a decision on the quarterback on Monday. SportsCenter All Night, ESPN Radio. From Raiders camp, running back Ashton Jeanty had to be helped off the practice field on Sunday. Couldn't put any pressure on his right leg. It's believed to be a sprained ankle. Team wouldn't have any comment. 49ers have activated tight end George Kittle from the PUP list.
20: Mendoza, and he throws one over the middle. It's picked off.
21: I think it's plenty to clean up, plenty to get better at, plenty that we can do better for him as coaches, plenty that he can learn from.
22: 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One tiny mistake can lead to the catastrophe. I want to make sure that best serve my teammates and get better from these experiences.
1: A lot of focus on Fernando Mendoza after he went number one overall in the draft. Not the best weekend in week number two of the preseason.
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24: You can see why they picked Fernando Mendoza first overall. And you can also see why they're doing it the way they're doing it, which is to say they don't want to rush him out there. This stuff he has to work on. The way his attitude about the way the Houston defense has kicked his butt all week in joint practices is part of what you love about him. Like, yeah, this is great. I get to learn against the very best, blah, blah, blah. So that's cool. The question is, when you see Mendoza, you know it's going to be eventually. But right now he's learning. He's taking his lumps. This is what they wanted. And it seems to be going well for them.
0: The Rich Eisen Show.
25: I think Mendoza's a professional, but there is value in learning how to prepare week in, week out, what's important. And I know Kirk is such a stickler for having everything. He won't wear a wristband because he wants to be able to regurgitate and memorize everything. Like, he is a true pro. So I think there's some value in that. I think, you know, having Kirk Cousins play the first five or six games of the season, whatever it is, and then moving on to Mendoza, I think that makes sense. I will say, last night watching Mendoza play, and early he throws that pick six, and then he comes back from that and leads them on a three-point drive and really executes well. That shows me a lot, because you can really get down on yourself, especially as a young player. When you make a mistake, they're going to happen. I was impressed with how he kind of responded to that pick six.
0: Amber and Ian.
26: I'll tell you this, at the joint practice, one thing I was excited about was I saw Fernando jump a couple guys, right? When I say jump a couple guys, I mean, yeah. When you see the young guy tell, you know, use some expletives and say, hey, get at the right freaking depth, because he wants that ball to be right when he throws the football, he's throwing to an area. He's throwing to a yard marker, and you better be there. If you're short, that's how things get intercepted. That's how bad plays happen. But that's the I'm seeing Fernando evolve into that role, and he's learning a lot of it from Kirk Cousins, man. Like he keeps using it. He's learning through osmosis because Kirk's not telling him, hey, you do this, you do that. He's just basically like a sponge and just absorbing all that information as Kirk Cousins goes about his day as a quarterback.
0: The Golix.
2: I'm going to say no way on God's green earth is Fernando Mendoza starting the season. When you have Kirk Cousins there to start the season, again, you have to think of the other 53 players in the locker room, the other 52 players, I should say, in the locker room. To at least start the season off trying to be competitive with all the changes that you made in the offseason. It's a new year. Everybody starts 0-0, and you don't have to start the rookie. So why start him when you have someone like Kirk Cousins? If you didn't, if you just had a bunch of young people in the room, okay, I get it. But you have Kirk Cousins to start. Let Fernando Mendoza get the reps, grow, and then put him in at some point during the season.
1: 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Following Unsportsmanlike. Straight ahead. Is it the end of the league? That's next. 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
1: 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Michael Lasasso. Remember that name. Could be the answer to a trivia question. That's if we don't see LIV Golf again. He would be the winner of the final event. He wins in Indy on Sunday by one shot when John Rahm bogeyed the final hole. Meanwhile, in St. Louis, Wyndham Clark wins the BMW Championship, the latest round of the FedEx playoffs. Birdied the

0: I kept telling myself, hey, if you told me before the week with 10 holes to go, I'd have a one or two shot lead, I'd take it. And if I was tied with 6 holes to go, I'd take it, regardless of what happened coming into the day. And I think that helped keep me in the moment. And, you know, rather than being bummed, kind of look at it as an opportunity. And then fortunately, finally had a putt drop on 16. And then that, you know, propelled me to birdie the last two.
1: And put himself with a little distance between Rory McIlroy, who finishes at 13 under after a 1-under 69.
2: I did. I felt like most of my game held up today. You know, obviously going out in the final group and you're working on some stuff. You know, you're just hoping that everything, you know, stays the way it is. But yeah, I hit it well on the back nine, giving myself plenty of chances. I just couldn't get a putt to drop there those final few holes.
1: But he's in the top 30 and moves on to Eastlake for the championship. SportsCenter All Night, ESPN Radio, back to baseball. Royals, Tigers, Royals keep rolling.
3: This whole week and a half has been a bright spot. About to be an 8th straight win and 9th in 10 tries.
4: Cruz, on the challenge, gets his second strikeout of the inning, and the Royals have completed the 3-game sweep. Final score, 11-7.
3: Perfect homestand. Incredible.
4: Hard to do.
1: 3 games sweep and 8 straight wins overall. 96-5 the fan as the Royals beat the Tigers 11-7. Guardians a 7-2 win over the Rockies. But this weekend was all about the walk-offs.
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8: The 2-2 swung on, hit deep, center field towards the angled wall, going after it, Pereira, he will make the, no, he missed it. It's bounding on the track. Harper has scored. Sosa's around third. He's being waved home. The throw. It's not in time. It's over. Alec Bohm wins it. The Phillies walk it off.
5: Number 4.
7: Jay, Saturday in Baltimore, extras between the Rays and the Orioles. Dylan Beavers off the bench and leaving a hero on WBAL.
8: The 2-2. Swinging a line drive out to deep right field. Back goes DeLuca. He's on the run, reaching out. It's over his head. And this game is going to be over. Streaking towards the plate to score the game winner on a Dylan Beavers pinch hit. Base hit into right center field to win it. Incredible.
5: Number 3.
7: Saturday night in Seattle, Mariners down to their last out against the Cubs. Randy Arozarena, grand opening and grand closing on Seattle Sports 710 AM.
9: The 0-1 is on the way to Randy. Swing and a high fly ball. Deep center field. PCA back to the warning track to the wall. Goodbye, baseball. Randy Arozarena walks it off with a two-run home run here in the bottom of the ninth inning.
5: Number 2.
7: Jay, back to Friday. White Sox rallying to tie against the Mets. Jake Rogers completing the comeback on ESPN 1000.
10: The 0-1. Rogers with a high fly ball out in the left center. Robert back. It is...
5: Number 1.
7: And Jay, our top walk-off of the weekend coming from Philadelphia. Phillies scoring 4 in the ninth to tie. 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
8: And the 2-2 pitch. Swing and a fly ball. Center field. It's got a chance. Church back out of room.
6: Yes.
8: And it's over.
6: Yeah. Yeah.
8: It's over. 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
1: The controversy continues in Cleveland.
2: I really, truly believe that he was blindsided by that reaction and it really got to him. So now I think it's a matter of, can they all regroup and march forward with this, or do they have to make some really tough decisions?
1: The big leaguers put a bow on the first week of action in Williamsport.
3: 3-2 to Hamilton. Swing and a ball looped in a shallow right, charging in, sliding and making the catch in right field. Coming in on it, Acuna. To take a hit away from Hamilton and runs away from the Brewers.
1: Holding their breath in Vegas.
4: There's an injury that looks like it could be a pretty big injury, but we don't know. Ashton Jeanty went down during practice. He had to be helped off the field, and he went out with the trainers. He did not return to practice.
1: Plus, big performances on the hardwood.
5: Clark 29, Mitchell 28. Clark has it. Eyes the rim. Fires.
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6: 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That head shaker of a story straight ahead. Head shaker, head scratcher, maybe the words of the weekend. Then again, walk-off was used pretty regularly as well. Baseball seeing six of them on Friday, three more on Saturday. Then came Sunday.
7: O'Brien is ready, and the 2-2 pitch. Swing and a fly ball. Center field, it's got a chance. Church back, out of room.
8: Yes!
7: And it's over!
8: Yeah.
7: Yeah. It's over! Kyle Schwarber with a walk-off home run into the hedges in dead center field! And the Phillies have absolutely stunned the Cardinals 6-4 with six runs in the bottom of the ninth inning!
6: Sports Radio 94 WIP 6-4 the final. Kyle Schwarber walk-off two-run shot, his 39th of the season, fifth career walk-off homer, first since June of 23. Against the Dodgers, and it was a shot. 459-foot homer, longest walk-off homer by a Phillies player since at least 2006.
9: You played the game a long time, dude. are there any words to capture this?
10: That one's wild. I mean, get it going. The guys just kept grinding, and Sos with great at-bat. Dayla right here. Dayla, come here, kid. Sing it back by Dayla.
9: Yeah.
10: Unbelievable by all the boys. And I was happy that I was able to get that one over. But, wow, you can't, that's why you never quit, right?
9: Never
10: quit. That's why you just keep going.
9: Yeah. I don't know.
11: I'm impressed. I'm just in awe right there.
9: Me too. You know, the other thing, not that it really matters, Kyle, that ball went off the top of the batter's eye. That's a shot.
10: The guy's got nasty stuff.
9: He does.
10: And it's more about just trying to stay in the zone and just trying to get to the next guy once you get the two strikes there. And, just
9: wow.
10: Trying to get to the next guy right there. And, he leaves the sinker up, and I was just able to get the bat up on it right there. And, able to send it out.
12: What's that tell you about this squad, Kyle, with when you have, not that you have a depleted lineup, but Arise didn't start, Bryson Stott left after fouling a ball off his foot. It's just next man up, isn't it?
10: Yeah, guys got to step up for us, and that's what we're doing. Whenever someone goes down, it's next man up, and our guys are all prepared, they're all ready. It's awesome to see how all of our guys prepare for a game each day. Guys that are in the lineup, guys who are not in the lineup, everyone's ready to rock and roll, and when their name gets called, they're ready to go out there and compete their ass off.
6: Phillies get their first walk-off homer since Kyle Schwarber also hit one in June of 2023 against the Dodgers. 553 games without a walk-off homer was the longest active drought in Major League Baseball, longest since the Royals between 2005 and 2008. The Phillies trailed 4-0 going to the bottom of the ninth inning, their seventh win when trailing by at least four runs at any point in a game this season. This one happened to be in the ninth. They beat the Cardinals 6-4. Speaking of walk-offs, White Sox and Mets.
8: The 3-1 home. Swing and a fly ball, center field, it's deep. Back on it is Ewing. It is gone! The ball game is over! Tristan Peters with the latest walk-off homer.
6: That made it 11 for the weekend total in Major League Baseball. White Sox with the 2-1 win. 11th walk-off win this season for Chicago, their most before September since 2004. Fifth walk-off win by home run this season for Chicago. That's the most in Major League Baseball. SportsCenter all night. ESPN Radio's 2-1 win for the White Sox. Low-scoring affair there. Dodgers putting up some runs against the Pirates.
13: The pitch swung on and looped into right field. That ball's going to get down for a hit. Here comes Tucker in to score. Thomas around second on his way to third. Throw is cut off in the middle of the infield. And Fiducia an RBI single. And the Dodgers lead it 3-0.
6: They would win it 4-0. AM 570 LA Sports. Blake Snell, 6 innings of 2-hit ball. Strikes out 6. Had an ERA of 7.25 and 6 career starts against the Pirates going into the game. Third straight game with at least 6 innings and 0 or 1 earned runs allowed. Tied for the longest streak in the last 3 seasons for LA. 6th consecutive win. They maintain a 9-game lead over the Padres in the NL West. Couple of division leaders getting together in Pennsylvania. Williamsport, to be specific. Sunday Night Baseball, Braves and the Brewers playing in Williamsport.
3: 1-0 pitch. Murphy swings and a weak number toward third. Charging it is Hamilton and stumbles and falls down and he can't field it. And everybody's safe. Coming in to score is Baldwin. And the Braves reclaim the lead. It's 2-1. Pitch. Harris swings and a fly ball to right. Going back is Bowers. He's at the track. He looks up. It is gone. A home run. Straightaway right. Number 21 for Michael Harris the second. And a 4-2 Atlanta lead.
6: 4-2 in the top of the ninth inning and in the home half.
3: Runners lead, Iglesias the pitch, and Bowers a half swing comebacker. Play to the front slope of the mound, bounce a throw to second. DuBont Fields throws to first, double play to end the game.
14: Wow, what a gold glove play by DuBont. Iglesias spiked that ball and he picked it and still got the momentum to throw over to first base.
6: And the Braves close it out, a 4-2 win over the Brewers. The Braves with their 76th win of the season, matching their total from all of last season. They played in front of the Little Leaguers in Williamsport, Pennsylvania. You heard it here on ESPN Radio. Roxy Bernstein and Doug Glanville have the call for us. Back to Williamsport. Roxy?
3: Jay, fun night. The Little League Classic, Williamsport, Pennsylvania, in a good ball game between two of the best teams in baseball. And the Braves, 4-2 win over the Brewers, who have the best record in the big leagues. And this was just a great night to celebrate the game of baseball.
14: Yeah, I mean, it was a lot of fun. Just to, first of all, the Little League spirit here was deep. And they saw a good game between two excellent teams in the National League that are playing for stakes. You know, whether it's head-to-head, having that advantage of just teams that have played great baseball this season. And the Brewers showed the fundamentals in terms of offensively chipping away, never giving up, never going away. And they had a couple of miscues defensively that kind of gave the Braves some extra opportunities. But most importantly for the Braves, they took advantage of it. They were able to score those runs. Molly pitched a good job in terms of getting them in the position for their bullpen, and they closed it out. So, in the spirit of the Little League, where you see the players all interacting, and it's just a fun event. You know, the generations coming together and the reminder of what you love about this game. So a great game was on display, and two really good teams that have, strong possibilities, probably likelihood that they'll be in the postseason.
3: And for the Braves, a much-needed win. They've been scuffling offensively. They only scored 4 runs tonight, but they get a home run, which is a calling card for them. But a win is a win, and now they go home after a 2-5, 7-game trip.
14: Well, you sometimes forget that they still have great pitching, even with all the injuries they've had on their rotation. Their bullpen is deep. Lee, Iglesias, they got some arms back there. And, maybe somebody will come get healthy from their rotation. But if not, they have enough. They have enough to win these close games and not necessarily need all the big innings. So they proved that tonight against one of the best teams in baseball. and kept staving them off, and that takes pitching to do that.
3: Michael Harris homered his career-high 21st homer, leading Atlanta to a 4-2 win over the Milwaukee Brewers at historic Bowman Field in Williamsport. The Little League Classic goes to the Braves 4-2. For Doug Glanville, I'm Roxy Bernstein, right here in your home for every game of the postseason, Major League Baseball and ESPN Radio and the ESPN app, as we go back to Jay Reynolds in the studio.
6: All right, Roxy, each of the last three Little League Classics has featured a team that ended up in the League Championship Series. 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
15: First and goal from the three for Levis. Johnson behind the receiver, deep side of the pattern. Couple extra tight ends for blocking. Johnson tries the left side. That is a Titans touchdown. D'Ernest Johnson hasn't been in Nashville for a week, but he's in the end zone at Nissan Stadium.
6: 104.5 The Zone. Seahawks saw Sam Darnold, Jaxon Smith-Njigba, Cooper Kupp, Devon Witherspoon. They don't play. Cam Ward does for Tennessee. 8 of 12, 69 yards passing. Was sacked on the three drives that he played. Drew Lock for Seattle, 12 of 14, 103 yards passing, and a touchdown as well.

0: Quarterback controversies, quarterback positions to be decided this week. One of them, of course, being in Cleveland. But speaking of Cleveland,
1: Browns are waiving tight end Daquan Wright, who has an agreement in place to play for LSU if he clears waivers.
2: Once you go to the NFL, to me, you're in the NFL. You don't get the opportunity to come back. That means you're kicking somebody else off your team. I don't think that's fair to the players that worked all summer, all spring.
0: Daquan Wright has been in NFL camp this summer. Two of them. Eagles, Browns. Backing up, he played 4 years in college. Two at Virginia Tech, two at Ole Miss, then went undrafted. Signed with the Eagles after the draft, was claimed on waivers by the Browns a couple of weeks ago. Suited up but did not appear in Cleveland's preseason matchup with the Bills this weekend. Now, as you heard, he's being waived. He's in the transfer portal, planning to land at LSU, which would reunite him with coach Lane Kiffin. The two were together at Ole Miss. Coincidentally, if Wright had tried to transfer from Ole Miss to LSU, the bylaws in the SEC would not have permitted it. But he's going to go from Ole Miss to LSU by way of the Eagles and Browns. ESPN's Pete Thamel.
3: Not surprisingly, there's been a lot of conversation today. I think taking a step back, we've had a lot of firsts in the last 5 years or so since NIL was introduced in college athletics in 2021. And this is certainly one of the most pronounced firsts. We saw Daquan Wright, who's a very good player, second team All-SEC tight end at Ole Miss last year, was invited to the combine, didn't get drafted. We saw him playing in preseason games for the Cleveland Browns in recent days. So the notion, as Adam Schefter reported, of him getting waived and then committing to LSU, which is expected to take place in the upcoming days, certainly is mind-bending from the traditional paradigms that we're used to. So there's been a lot of hand-wringing, and there's also been a lot of angling to see if others can do similar things. This specific case is rooted in a state court ruling in Baton Rouge, not surprisingly. And that state court issued a temporary restraining order which allowed 16 football players to essentially use a loophole to come back. This is tied to the NCAA making the so-called 5-and-5 or age-based eligibility rules. And Daquan Wright is one of the players who played for 4 years in college. And if he had been included in the current class, in that rule had been passed earlier, would have had an option to play back in college this year. So the world is watching. The world is a bit awestruck, and we brave forward into a new frontier.
4: SEC has a bylaw where players cannot transfer in the conference unless they enter within 5 days after the season ends. So what's the reaction in the SEC?
3: Well, the SEC has yet to say anything about this specific bylaw. You know, there's a sense there that there's still an air of ambiguity of whether the temporary restraining order covers the SEC's purview here, and there was not certainty of that as of Friday. As for the SEC saying something imminently about LSU and Lane Kiffin making this potential acquisition, you know, they have to wait for Daquan Wright to get waived, and then they have to wait for the signing process, and then the decision will be made whether to say something, whether to act, and that's expected to happen within the upcoming days. There's also this. Daquan Wright is not transferring from Ole Miss to LSU. He is leaving the Cleveland Browns to join the team at LSU. Whether that becomes some legalese that gets parsed, we will see in the upcoming days. It is never boring in the old SEC.
0: Wright, believed to be the first player to have an agreement to return to play in college after signing with an NFL team as an undrafted free agent. See how this one plays out, both on the collegiate level and perhaps in courts as well. On the court, things got a little testy Sunday. That's next. SportsCenter All Night continues. It's ESPN Radio.
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11: Olivia Miles, who should be in a top three race for the MVP. 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
1: 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Speaking of questions for you, what was the last time you thought about Enes Kanter? Actually changed his name 5 years ago when he became an American citizen. He's now Enes Freedom. Sunday, he was at the WNBA matchup between Indy and Chicago. Wound up being ejected after a verbal altercation with Chicago guard Natasha Cloud. The crux of the issue appears to have been a t-shirt he was wearing. In the past, he's been a vocal participant in the issue of transgender athletes. Chicago coach Tyler Marsh.
2: I haven't talked to Tasha. I know that she was, I talked to the team and, Tasha didn't want to feel like she was a distraction. I told her she wasn't. I told her that we all embrace her as someone that protects our team and protects people that need to be protected. And so Tasha's always going to stand on that, and we stand for Tasha. So I think my messaging was set and clear, weeks ago. But I think that there's so much good things about this league and so many good things about the play of these players that if you come to a game, you should probably come to enjoy the basketball. And that seems pretty simple to me. I think these players deserve that and have earned that. And being a former basketball player, you should probably understand and feel that too.
1: As for the game in Chicago, that went to Indiana.
3: Going against Vandersloot, step back three. How about another? Kelsey connects. The best backcourt duo in WNBA history going off in Chicago. Clark 29, Mitchell 28. Clark has it, eyes the rim, fires. Oh yeah, Caitlin Clark, 7-3 of the night. 32 and counting for number 22.
4: To get them prepared for this moment here.
3: Unbelievable athletes.
4: Yeah.
3: Clark, step back three over Taylor. Another one! Her 8-3 on the night. 37 points, 9 assists, 2:15 to go. Fever up 102-86.
1: 107.5 The Fan. Fever a 113-90 win over the Sky. Their 25th win of the season. Most wins in a season in franchise history. They hit 18 three-pointers. Most in a game in franchise history. Caitlin Clark hit 8 of them. 8 of 12 from beyond the arc, 13 of 24 overall, 37 points in the win. 37 points, 10 assists. She has 2 of the 4 games in WNBA history with 35 points and 10 assists. Her 5th career 30-point double-double.
5: Yeah, I just came in with a mentality of knowing that my team needs me to step up tonight. Obviously, going down like that, it hurts our team a little bit. So, you got to carry a little bit more of the load. And I think it's all about your mentality coming into a back-to-back. Like, you can either be like, oh, I'm tired, we've been on the road, this, that, or you can, buck up and go play basketball and have fun. And I felt like our team had great energy coming into this game and had a great mindset about how we wanted to approach it. So, and at the same time, like, we lost to 2 good teams at the end of the day. Like, you can't hang your head. Like, that's this league. There's going to be tough ones. Sure, that we've probably felt we could have been a lot better in those last 2 games that we did lose. But more than anything, like, I looked at it as a positive. Like, we get to go play again. Like, let's go win. And then, we have a couple of days off and we have one more before the break. And it's all about how you just view it.
1: Caitlin Clark with her second career game with 35 points, 10 assists, and 5 three-pointers. Kelsey Mitchell, 30 points as well, 10 of 19 from the floor. Mitchell with 23 of those 30 in the second half. Mitchell and Clark scored or assisted on 98 of the Fever's 113 points.
5: I think it takes the pressure off me a lot, especially in moments like this. Like, you get tired when the game's played at the pace that it is, and you can hit her on a cut, you can give her the ball in an ISO situation. Like, she just makes it so easy for me in the backcourt, and she obviously like pulls the defense to her quite a bit. So just try to find her the most I can, and I think she had 7 points at halftime, so 23 in the second half is pretty incredible. And like, it's just like nobody like bats an eye. Like, I don't think people understand how hard that is to do, and she just does it consistently on a night-to-night basis. So it's been fun to get to see up close.
1: Caitlin Clark and Kelsey Mitchell, third time they've each scored 30 points in the same game. Aces and tempo.
6: It's a big stop on a player like Wilson, who gets it right back and puts it away.
4: That
7: victory right there. Turn around off of 1 foot.
1: It was on TSN. Game was played in Vancouver. The Aces with a 10-point win, 88-78. Asia Wilson, 27 points, 7 rebounds, 7 assists, 10 of 15 from the floor. 100th career 25-point games. Aces get their 26th win of the season. They've had at least 26 wins in every season under Becky Hammon. For the Tempo, their 17th loss this season by double digits. Wings and Storm see Dallas with a 92-70 win. Paige Bueckers, 32 points, 12 of 16 from the floor, hit all 6 3-point attempts. Paige Bueckers' 15th career 25-point game, third most by a player in their first 2 seasons in WNBA history. 18 first-quarter points en route to that 32-point game. She's the first player in WNBA history with multiple games of 30 points and 75% shooting before the age of 25. Wings beating the Storm by 22. Seattle losing on the court, but that wasn't all. Back to baseball.
8: And Happ drives one in the air to right. If it's fair, it's going to be gone. That ball is a fair ball. Grand slam. Ian Happ. A line drive right down the line and right. Gone by plenty. Here's a drive to left, deep, back in the corner. Could go the distance. It's a grand slam. A grand slam for Pedro Ramirez. His first grand slam of his career. And it's become a rout.
1: 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Second time in team history, they've lost multiple games by at least 15 runs in a season. They lost 22-0 on August 18th. Bryce Miller was on the mound as the starter for Seattle for both of those games. Cubs get another rout on Sunday. Straight ahead, kids got a show in Williamsport. That's next. Sports Center All Night. It's ESPN Radio.
9: Hey, this is Rich Eisen. 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
1: What do we take out of week two of the NFL preseason? 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
1: Taquan Wright to be waived by the Browns. The tight end set to join LSU. Browns are expected to name a starting quarterback on Monday. A couple more walk-off wins in baseball Sunday. Phillies, White Sox, that's a total of 11 walk-offs for the weekend. Meanwhile, a couple of teams walking off with some smiles after their matchup in front of Little Leaguers.
2: Dubon shaded up the middle. Here it comes. A check swing. Iglesias. He threw it down. It's scooped. Oh, my goodness. What a play to end it. Iglesias bailed by Dubon. And then it's Olsen who swallows one in the dirt.
3: Well, for a million reasons, this is a night I'll never forget, my friend. Thank you very much for all that you said and all everybody has said, that I was treated to an amazing baseball game between two great teams with the rest of the week coming up with this Little League World Series.
1: This week at Williamsport, Pennsylvania, always a good one. Got the kids playing their World Series. Got the Major Leaguers in town for the Little League Classic at Bowman Field. Saw it on Sunday Night Baseball, which was back on ESPN this week, and how great to hear our buddy Carl Ravage calling that one. Matchup of division leaders were in front of the kids at Bowman Field. Braves win it 4-2, as you heard. 76th win of the season for Atlanta, matching their win total from all of last season. Michael Harris goes yard in front of the kids. Now has a career-high 21 homers this season.
4: I think the most important part is always come out here and have fun, and why not do it in front of kids playing a kids game? So it's kind of easy to play in this atmosphere because it's, I always think about having fun and making sure to remember it's a kids game.
5: Having played in Williamsport with that crowd, with the game now in the rear view and you having won, what stands out to you from this night?
4: It's just obviously different from a traditional game. There's not 40,000 seats, and just a different environment, and different fan base out here. I guess a lot of kids from different countries and states who might be their favorite teams and might not, but they came out here and supported us and just want to see good baseball.
6: Growing up in Georgia, what were your memories as a little kid?
4: Never got to do it televised like this. I was in a World Series in Puerto Rico. We won that, so it was pretty exciting. But I think I had a good time growing up playing Little League, and I wish I can go back.
5: Michael, you yourself at the plate, 6 extra base hits in your last 6 games. We're getting to the consequential point of the schedule. What are you doing that you're seeing the ball so well at the plate to be heating up now as we enter late August?
4: I think I'm just trying to simplify everything. See the ball, make sure my movements are right in the cage before I go into the game, and I think everything will line up. So it's really just simplifying everything and knowing what I can do and where I can attack a pitcher.
1: The Braves get the 4-2 win over the Brewers at the Little League Classic in Williamsport. ESPN analyst Eduardo Perez was there.
7: Every year it's different. It really is. And you look at the kids' eyes, and when they see the stars right in front of them, it's crazy. And it's crazy at Lomity, and it's wackier here because the players are on deck and they're high-fiving the kids before they go and take a big league at-bat that counts. And it's a regular season game. But the players understand that, you know what? The game is just having fun with your friends, and that's what we take out of all of this. The same way, like I'm calling a game with my buddy Carl Ravage, they're playing the game with their buddies, and it gives them perspective. And we see it year after year. We saw the Detroit Tigers 2 years ago just take off after everybody thought that they weren't even in contention. And the Atlanta Braves, it seemed like they needed this because they've been struggling as of late. And all of a sudden, they found the magic potion here and saying, it's just a game.
1: And just a game, they win the matchup of division leaders 4-2 in Williamsport. SportsCenter All Night, ESPN Radio, Diamondbacks and Reds on Sunday.
8: And the first pitch, Vargas rips a liner past McClain. That's into right center. Lawler scores. McCann rumbling behind him as this ball goes all the way to the wall. Rounded second, Vargas. He's into third standing. It's a two-run triple, and the Diamondbacks lead it 4-3.
1: A They go on to a 5-3 win. Arizona Sports, 98.7 FM. Diamondbacks' sixth win after trailing by multiple runs through six innings. They're tied for the most in Major League Baseball this season. Red Sox hosting the Giants.
9: For the pitch. Swing a pop fly center field sinking fast. It drops for a base hit. Here comes Mickey Gasper to score. And it is 5-3 Red Sox. It's become a three-run inning since that overturn call.
1: WEEI, Red Sox go on to a 5-4 win over the Giants. Red Sox third straight comeback win. They sweep the Giants in the three-game series. First time they've done that since June of 2007. Giants are now 52-78, tying their second worst winning percentage through 130 games since they moved to San Francisco in the late 50s. As for the Yankees,
10: in the right field, it is in there for a base hit. One run scores. Two-run score. It's a two-run single for Rice. And the Yankees lead this one 5-2.
11: They were scampered.
10: Fly ball, deep right field. Bateman back on the track, looking up. See ya! Into the second deck. A two-run home run for Jazz. And the Yankees lead this one 7-2.
1: Jazz Chisholm with his 18th homer of the season. Michael Kay on the YES Network. Yankees an 8-3 win over the Blue Jays. Yankees 6-1 in the last seven games. They stay three games behind the Rays for the AL East lead and the top seed in the American League. As for the Rangers and the Angels,
12: 1-2 the count to Diaz. Here comes Kikuchi, and the pitch is hit high and deep to left center field. Back goes Campero. He's at the wall. That ball is history. Off the facade of the second deck for Elias Diaz. His fourth home run as a Ranger, and he makes it 4-0, Texas in the fifth.
1: 105-3 the fan. Rangers a 5-3 win over the Angels. Texas tied with the Astros for first in the AL West. Astros clinching the tiebreaker, so the Rangers have to finish ahead of Houston in order to win the division. SportsCenter All Night, ESPN Radio.
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14: Shador is a fan favorite. I got a feeling he's going to be the starter.
15: Last time I played on this field, I tore my Achilles. And that same fan base, they cheered. No, I don't regret anything in my life.
16: Sean Watson didn't do himself any favors with his press conference.
1: There's been a quarterback battle in Cleveland this summer. Browns coach Todd Monken saying he anticipates naming a starter on Monday. There are a number of data points, drills in camp, preseason action, and, as it turns out, post-game media availability. Deshaun Watson was asked about being booed this weekend by Cleveland fans.
17: Man, I didn't have no reaction. I think the biggest thing is, I think you guys know too, and I think the whole world knows, it has nothing to do about the performance. It's a little bit personal than that, so I think that's it's a disrespectful thing. I'm going to keep whatever I feel with me and my family internally on how I feel about that. Just move on.
18: But don't you think, Deshaun, that winning and playing better would eliminate some of that booing?
17: Last time I played on this field, I tore my Achilles. And that same fan base, they cheered when I got hurt. So does that have to do with, what does that have to do with anything about performance? When a person get hurt, especially for your own city, and they cheer.
1: Initially said he didn't have a reaction, then said he'd keep it between him and his family. Didn't do that either. Coach Todd Monken saying this weekend the post-game comments from Watson, as you heard, called the home crowd disrespectful, but said it won't factor into his decision. Earlier on ESPN Radio, Cleveland.com, Browns beat reporter Mary Kay Cabot.
19: Well, it was a long time coming for him to express that. It had been almost 2 years since he ruptured that Achilles and had fans cheering him while he was down in tears on the field. So he held that in for a long time, and I think it really hit him like a ton of bricks that he goes back out there and fans booed him again after this performance. I think he really did feel, and he expressed this, that all of his hard work, everything he's done to try to overcome all of the stuff that's gone on with him here, all of the grueling rehab that he's done, I really truly believe that he was blindsided by that reaction and it really got to him. So now I think it's a matter of, can they all regroup and march forward with this, or do they have to make some really tough decisions now?
11: yesterday felt like so much of a disaster that this is the closest I've felt that they may be pivoting away from that. Where is the temperature and the team on that right now?
19: Well, I'm sure they're talking about it. I'm sure they're huddling up and discussing what to do, how to proceed. I think one of the key things is that they're going to have to sit down with Deshaun Watson, find out where his mind is at. And what they have to discover is, was he emotionally hijacked after the game, like Todd Monken always says about about players and coaches in this very highly, highly emotional game. Was he emotionally hijacked to the point where he can overcome it and turn the page and they can go back to what they were planning to do? Or do they have to completely go in a different direction? I think that he was going to be named the starter. It just seems like with all of the messaging and with the way Deshaun was going first in the preseason game and in the Bills practice and all of that, it really seemed like he was going to be named the starter. Now they have to decide, does Deshaun have the mental fortitude to walk out in Huntington Bank Field and handle whatever comes his way?
20: Do you think that their performances yesterday have anything to do with who ultimately ends up being that starter in week one?
19: Well, I really think in my heart of hearts that preseason games don't really inform how a quarterback is going to perform during the regular season. And some coaches don't even play their quarterbacks in preseason because it really isn't a true gauge of what a quarterback is going to be able to do when he gets out there and a defensive coordinator is game planning for him. So I didn't even think that Deshaun should play in this game. I thought it was kind of silly for him to go into a meaningless game in the third quarter with a bunch of backups on his side and on the Bills' side. I just didn't know what they had to really gain from that. I don't see how that one game could have changed the tide of this quarterback competition, but I do think that the post-game press conference may have changed the tide of the quarterback competition, and we will just have to see how that goes.
1: Todd Monken says he's hoping to have a decision on the quarterback on Monday. SportsCenter All Night, ESPN Radio. From Raiders camp, running back Ashton Jeanty had to be helped off the practice field on Sunday. Couldn't put any pressure on his right leg. It's believed to be a sprained ankle. Team wouldn't have any comment. 49ers have activated tight end George Kittle from the PUP list.
21: Mendoza, and he throws one over the middle. It's picked off.
22: I think it's plenty to clean up, plenty to get better at, plenty that we can do better for him as coaches, plenty that he can learn from.
23: A lot of more learning to do. One tiny mistake can lead to catastrophe. Want to make sure that best serve my teammates and get better from these experiences.
1: A lot of focus on Fernando Mendoza after he went number one overall in the draft. Not the best weekend in week number two of the preseason.
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25: You can see why they picked Fernando Mendoza first overall, and you can also see why they're doing it the way they're doing it, which is to say they don't want to rush him out there. This stuff he has to work on. The way his attitude about the way the Houston defense has kicked his butt all week in joint practices is part of what you love about him. Like, yeah, this is great. I get to learn against the very best, blah, blah, blah. So that's cool. The question is, when you see Mendoza, you know it's going to be eventually. But right now he's learning. He's taking his lumps. This is what they wanted. And it seems to be going well for them.
0: The Rich Eisen Show.
26: I think Mendoza's a professional, but there is value in learning how to prepare week in, week out, what's important. And I know Kirk is such a stickler for having everything. He won't wear a wristband because he wants to be able to regurgitate and memorize everything. Like, he is a true pro. So I think there's some value in that. I think, you know, having Kirk Cousins play the first five or six games of the season, whatever it is, and then moving on to Mendoza, I think that makes sense. I will say, last night watching Mendoza play, and early he throws that pick six, and then he comes back from that and leads them on a three-point drive and really executes well. That shows me a lot, because you can really get down on yourself, especially as a young player. When you make a mistake, they're going to happen. I was impressed with how he kind of responded to that pick six.
0: Amber and Ian.
27: I'll tell you this, at the joint practice, one thing I was excited about was I saw Fernando jump a couple guys, right? When I say jump a couple guys, meaning when you see the young guy use some expletives and say, hey, get at the right freaking depth, because he wants that ball to be right when he throws the football, he's throwing to an area. He's throwing to a yard marker. And you better be there. If you're short, that's how things get intercepted. That's how bad plays happen. But that's the I'm seeing Fernando evolve into that role. And he's learning a lot of it from Kirk Cousins, man. Like, he keeps using it. He's learning through osmosis because Kirk's not telling him, hey, you do this, you do that. He's just basically like a sponge and just absorbing all that information as Kirk Cousins goes about his day as a quarterback.
0: The Golix.
2: I'm going to say no way on God's green earth is Fernando Mendoza starting the season. When you have Kirk Cousins there to start the season, again, you have to think of the other 53 players in the locker room, the other 52 players, I should say, in the locker room. To at least start the season off trying to be competitive with all the changes that you made in the offseason. It's a new year. Everybody starts 0-0, and you don't have to start the rookie. So why start him when you have someone like Kirk Cousins? If you didn't, if you just had a bunch of young people in the room, okay, I get it. But you have Kirk Cousins to start. Let Fernando Mendoza get the reps, grow, and then put him in at some point during the season.
1: 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Straight ahead, is it the end of the league? That's next. Sports Center All Night continues. 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
1: 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Michael Lasasso. Remember that name. Could be the answer to a trivia question. That's if we don't see LIV Golf again. He would be the winner of the final event. He wins in Indy on Sunday by one shot when John Rahm bogeyed the final hole. Meanwhile, in St. Louis, Wyndham Clark wins the BMW Championship, the latest round of the FedEx playoffs. Birdied the final three holes after going three over through the first 15 holes to shoot an even par 70, making it interesting.
2: Yeah, all for the TV viewership, right? Yeah, man, it was a very, very stressful day. I just, really didn't have my stuff mentally. Not that my game was off. I just kind of wasn't focused and just was making some dumb mistakes. Didn't make any putts, but I kept telling myself, hey, if you told me before the week with 10 holes to go, I'd have a one or two shot lead, I'd take it. And if I was tied with 6 holes to go, I'd take it, regardless of what happened coming into the day. And I think that helped keep me in the moment.

0: 13 under after a 1-under 69.
1: I did. I felt like most of my game held up today. You know, obviously going out in the final group and you're working on some stuff. You know, you're just hoping that everything, you know, stays the way it is. But yeah, I hit it well on the back nine, giving myself plenty of chances. I just couldn't get a putt to drop there those final few holes.
0: But he's in the top 30 and moves on to Eastlake for the championship. 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Royals, Tigers, Royals keep rolling.
2: This whole week and a half has been a bright spot. About to be an eighth straight win, a ninth in 10 tries.
3: Cruz, on the challenge, gets his second strikeout of the inning, and the Royals have completed the three-game sweep. Final score, 11-7.
2: Perfect homestand. Incredible.
3: Hard to do.
0: Three games sweep and eight straight wins overall. 96-5 the fan as the Royals beat the Tigers 11-7. Guardians a 7-2 win over the Rockies. But this weekend was all about the walk-offs.
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7: The 2-2 swung on, hit deep, center field towards the angled wall, going after it, Pereira, he will make the, no, he missed it. It's bounding on the track. Harper has scored. Sosa's around third. He's being waved home. The throw. It's not in time. It's over. Alec Bohm wins it. The Phillies walk it off.
4: Number 4.
6: Jay, Saturday in Baltimore, extras between the Rays and the Orioles. Dylan Beavers off the bench and leaving a hero on WBAL.
7: The 2-2. Swinging a line drive out to deep right field. Back goes DeLuca. He's on the run, reaching out. It's over his head. And this game is going to be over. Streaking towards the plate to score the game winner on a Dylan Beavers pinch hit. Base hit into right center field to win it. Incredible.
4: Number 3.
6: Saturday night in Seattle, Mariners down to their last out against the Cubs. Randy Arozarena, grand opening and grand closing on Seattle Sports 710 AM.
8: The 0-1 is on the way to Randy. Swing and a high fly ball. Deep center field. PCA back to the warning track to the wall. Goodbye, baseball. Randy Arozarena walks it off with a two-run home run here in the bottom of the ninth inning.
4: Number 2.
6: Jay, back to Friday. White Sox rallying to tie against the Mets. Jake Rogers completing the comeback on ESPN 1000.
9: The 0-1. Rogers with a high fly ball out in the left center. Robert back. It is...
4: Number 1.
6: And Jay, our top walk-off of the weekend coming from Philadelphia. Phillies scoring 4 in the ninth to tie. Kyle Schwarber creating a whole bunch of fanatics on Sports Radio 94 WIP.
7: And the 2-2 pitch. Swing and a fly ball. Center field. It's got a chance. Church back out of room.
5: Yes.
7: And it's over.
5: Yeah.
7: It's over. Kyle Schwarber with a walk-off home run.
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1: The controversy continues in Cleveland.
2: I really, truly believe that he was blindsided by that reaction and it really got to him. So now I think it's a matter of, can they all regroup and march forward with this, or do they have to make some really tough decisions?
1: The big leaguers put a bow on the first week of action in Williamsport.
3: 3-2 to Hamilton. Swing and a ball looped in a shallow right, charging in, sliding and making the catch in right field. Coming in on it, Acuna. To take a hit away from Hamilton and runs away from the Brewers.
1: Holding their breath in Vegas.
4: There's an injury that looks like it could be a pretty big injury, but we don't know. Ashton Jeanty went down during practice. He had to be helped off the field, and he went out with the trainers. He did not return to practice.
1: Plus, big performances on the hardwood.
5: Clark 29, Mitchell 28. Clark has it. Eyes the rim. Fires.
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6: 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That head shaker of a story straight ahead. Head shaker, head scratcher, maybe the words of the weekend. Then again, walk-off was used pretty regularly as well. Baseball seeing six of them on Friday, three more on Saturday. Then came Sunday.
7: O'Brien is ready, and the 2-2 pitch. Swing and a fly ball. Center field, it's got a chance. Church back, out of room.
8: Yes.
7: And it's over.
8: Yeah.
7: Yeah. It's over! Kyle Schwarber with a walk-off home run into the hedges in dead center field! And the Phillies have absolutely stunned the Cardinals! 6-4 with six runs in the bottom of the ninth inning!
6: Sports Radio 94 WIP, 6-4 the final. Kyle Schwarber, walk-off two-run shot, his 39th of the season, fifth career walk-off homer, first since June of 23. Against the Dodgers, and it was a shot. 459-foot homer, longest walk-off homer by a Phillies player since at least 2006.
9: You played the game a long time, dude. are there any words to capture this?
10: That one's wild. I mean, you know, get it going. The guys just kept grinding, and Sos with great at-bat. Dayla right here. Dayla, come here, kid. Sick it back by Dayla.
9: Yeah.
10: Unbelievable by all the boys. And, I was happy that I was able to get that one over. Wow, you can't, that's why you never quit, right?
9: Never
10: quit. That's why
9: quit.
10: You just keep going.
9: Yeah. I don't know.
11: I'm impressed. I'm just in awe right there.
10: Me too.
9: You know, the other thing, not that it really matters, Kyle, that ball went off the top of the batter's eye. That's a shot.
10: The guy's got nasty stuff.
9: He does.
10: And it's more about just trying to stay in the zone and just trying to get to the next guy once you get the two strikes there. And, trying to get to the next guy right there. And, he leaves the sinker up, and I was just able to get the bat up on it right there. And, able to send it out.
12: What's that tell you about this squad, Kyle, with when you have, not that you have a depleted lineup, but Arise didn't start, Bryson Stott left after fouling a ball off his foot. It's just next man up, isn't it?
10: Yeah, guys got to step up for us, and that's what we're doing. Whenever someone goes down, it's next man up, and our guys are all prepared, they're all ready. It's awesome to see how all of our guys prepare for a game each day. Guys that are in the lineup, guys who are not in the lineup, everyone's ready to rock and roll, and when their name gets called, they're ready to go out there and compete their ass off.
6: Phillies get their first walk-off homer since Kyle Schwarber also hit one in June of 2023 against the Dodgers. 553 games without a walk-off homer was the longest active drought in Major League Baseball, longest since the Royals between 2005 and 2008, the Phillies trailed 4-0 going to the bottom of the ninth inning, their seventh win when trailing by at least four runs at any point in a game this season. This one happened to be in the ninth. They beat the Cardinals 6-4. Speaking of walk-offs, White Sox and Mets.
8: The 3-1 home. Swing and a fly ball. Center field. It's deep. Back on it is Ewing. It is gone! The ball game is over! Tristan Peters with the latest walk-off homer.
6: That made it 11 for the weekend total in Major League Baseball. White Sox with the 2-1 win. 11th walk-off win this season for Chicago, their most before September since 2004. Fifth walk-off win by home run this season for Chicago. That's the most in Major League Baseball. SportsCenter All Night, ESPN Radio. It's a 2-1 win for the White Sox. Low-scoring affair there. Dodgers putting up some runs against the Pirates.
13: The pitch swung on and looped into right field. That ball's going to get down for a hit. Here comes Tucker in to score. Thomas around second on his way to third. Throw is cut off in the middle of the infield. And Fiducia, an RBI single. And the Dodgers lead it 3-0.
6: They would win it 4-0. AM 570 LA Sports. Blake Snell, 6 innings of 2-hit ball. Strikes out 6. Had an ERA of 7.25 and 6 career starts against the Pirates going into the game. Third straight game with at least 6 innings and 0 or 1 earned runs allowed. Tied for the longest streak in the last 3 seasons for LA. 6th consecutive win. They maintain a 9-game lead over the Padres in the NL West. Couple of division leaders getting together in Pennsylvania. Williamsport, to be specific. Sunday Night Baseball, Braves and the Brewers playing in Williamsport.
3: 1-0 pitch. Murphy swings and a weak number toward third. Charging in is Hamilton and stumbles and falls down and he can't field it. And everybody safe. Coming in to score is Baldwin. And the Braves reclaim the lead. It's 2-1. Harris swings and a fly ball to right. Going back is Bowers. He's at the track. He looks up. It is gone. A home run. Straightaway right. Number 21 for Michael Harris the second. And a 4-2 Atlanta lead.
6: 4-2 in the top of the ninth inning and in the home half.
3: Runners lead. Iglesias, the pitch. And Bauer is a half-swing comebacker. Play to the front slope of the mound. Bounce a throw to second. DuBont Fields throws to first. Double play to end the game.
14: Wow, what a gold glove play by DuBont. Iglesias spiked that ball, and he picked it and still got the momentum to throw over to first base.
6: And the Braves close it out. A 4-2 win over the Brewers. The Braves with their 76th win of the season, matching their total from all of last season. They played in front of the Little Leaguers in Williamsport, Pennsylvania. You heard it here on ESPN Radio. Roxy Bernstein and Doug Glanville have the call for us. Back to Williamsport. Roxy?
3: Jay, fun night. The Little League Classic, Williamsport, Pennsylvania, and a good ball game between two of the best teams in baseball. And the Braves, 4-2 win over the Brewers, who have the best record, the big leagues. And this was just a great night to celebrate the game of baseball.
14: Yeah, I mean, it was a lot of fun. Just to, first of all, the Little League spirit here was deep. And they saw a good game between two excellent teams in the National League that are playing for stakes. You know, whether it's head-to-head, having that advantage of just teams that have played great baseball this season. And the Brewers showed the fundamentals in terms of offensively chipping away, never giving up, never going away. And they had a couple of miscues defensively that kind of gave the Braves some extra opportunities. But most importantly for the Braves, they took advantage of it. They were able to score those runs. Molly pitched a good job in terms of getting them in a position for their bullpen, and they closed it out. So, in the spirit of the Little League, where you see the players all interacting, and it's just a fun event. You know, the generations coming together and the reminder of what you love about this game. So a great game was on display, and two really good teams that have, strong possibilities, probably likelihood that they'll be in the postseason.
3: And for the Braves, a much-needed win. They've been scuffling offensively. They only scored 4 runs tonight, but they get a home run, which is a calling card for them. But a win is a win, and now they go home after a 2-5, 7-game trip.
14: Well, you sometimes forget that they still have great pitching, even with all the injuries they've had on their rotation. Their bullpen is deep. Lee, Iglesias, they got some arms back there. And, maybe somebody will come get healthy from their rotation. But if not, they have enough. They have enough to win these close games and not necessarily need all the big innings. So they proved that tonight against, one of the best teams in baseball and kept staving them off. And that takes pitching to do that.
3: Michael Harris homered his career-high 21st homer, leading Atlanta to a 4-2 win over the Milwaukee Brewers at historic Bowman Field in Williamsport. The Little League Classic goes to the Braves 4-2. For Doug Glanville, I'm Roxy Bernstein, right here in your home for every game of the postseason, Major League Baseball on ESPN Radio and the ESPN app, as we go back to Jay Reynolds in the studio.
6: All right, Roxy, each of the last three Little League Classics has featured a team that ended up in the League Championship Series. 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
15: First and goal from the three for Levis. Johnson behind the receiver, deep side of the pattern. Couple extra tight ends for blocking. Johnson tries the left side. That is a Titans touchdown. D'Ernest Johnson hasn't been in Nashville for a week, but he's in the end zone at Nissan Stadium.
6: 104.5 The Zone. Seahawks saw Sam Darnold, Jackson Smith and Jigba, Cooper Kupp, Devon Witherspoon. They don't play. Cam Ward does for Tennessee. 8 of 12, 69 yards passing. Was sacked on the three drives that he played. Drew Lock for Seattle, 12 of 14, 103 yards passing and a touchdown as well. Quarterback controversies, quarterback positions to be decided this week. One of them, of course, being in Cleveland. But speaking of Cleveland,
16: Browns are waiving tight end Daquan Wright, who has an agreement in place to play for LSU if he clears waivers.
17: Once you go to the NFL, to me, you're in the NFL. You don't get the opportunity to come back. That means you're kicking somebody else off your team. I don't think that's fair to the players that worked all summer, all spring.
6: Daquan Wright has been in NFL camp this summer. Two of them. Eagles, Browns. Backing up, he played 4 years in college. Two at Virginia Tech, two at Ole Miss, then went undrafted. Signed with the Eagles after the draft, was claimed on waivers by the Browns a couple of weeks ago. Suited up but did not appear in Cleveland's preseason matchup with the Bills this weekend. Now, as you heard, he's being waived. He's in the transfer portal, planning to land at LSU, which would reunite him with coach Lane Kiffin. The two were together at Ole Miss. Coincidentally, if Wright had tried to transfer from Ole Miss to LSU, the bylaws in the SEC would not have permitted it. But he's going to go from Ole Miss to LSU by way of the Eagles and Browns. ESPN's Pete Thamel.
18: Not surprisingly, there's been a lot of conversation today. I think taking a step back, we've had a lot of firsts in the last 5 years or so since NIL was introduced in college athletics in 2021. And this is certainly one of the most pronounced firsts. We saw Daquan Wright, who's a very good player, second-team All-SEC tight end at Ole Miss last year, was invited to the combine, didn't get drafted. We saw him playing in preseason games for the Cleveland Browns in recent days. So the notion, as Adam Schefter reported, of him getting waived and then committing to LSU, which is expected to take place in the upcoming days, certainly is mind-bending from the traditional paradigms that we're used to. So there's been a lot of hand-wringing, and there's also been a lot of angling to see if others can do similar things. This specific case is rooted in a state court ruling in Baton Rouge, not surprisingly. And that state court issued a temporary restraining order which allowed 16 football players to essentially use a loophole to come back. This is tied to the NCAA making the so-called 5-and-5 or age-based eligibility rules. And Daquan Wright is one of the players who played for 4 years in college. And if he had been included in the current class, in that rule had been passed earlier, would have had an option to play back in college this year. So the world is watching. The world is a bit awestruck, and we brave forward into a new frontier.
19: SEC has a bylaw where players cannot transfer in the conference unless they enter within 5 days after the season ends. So what's the reaction in the SEC?
18: Well, the SEC has yet to say anything about this specific bylaw. You know, there's a sense there that there's still an air of ambiguity of whether the temporary restraining order covers the SEC's purview here, and there was not certainty of that as of Friday. As for the SEC saying something imminently about LSU and Lane Kiffin making this potential acquisition, you know, they have to wait for Daquan Wright to get waived, and then they have to wait for the signing process, and then the decision will be made whether to say something, whether to act, and that's expected to happen within the upcoming days. There's also this. Daquan Wright is not transferring from Ole Miss to LSU. He is leaving the Cleveland Browns to join the team at LSU. Whether that becomes some legalese that gets parsed, we will see in the upcoming days. It is never boring in the old SEC.
6: Right. Believed to be the first player to have an agreement to return to play in college after signing with an NFL team as an undrafted free agent. See how this one plays out, both on the collegiate level and perhaps in courts as well. On the court, things got a little testy Sunday. That's next. SportsCenter All Night continues. It's ESPN Radio.
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1: 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Speaking of questions for you, what was the last time you thought about Enes Kanter? Actually changed his name 5 years ago when he became an American citizen. He's now Enes Freedom. Sunday, he was at the WNBA matchup between Indy and Chicago. Wound up being ejected after a verbal altercation with Chicago guard Natasha Cloud. The crux of the issue appears to have been a T-shirt he was wearing. In the past, he's been a vocal participant in the issue of transgender athletes. Chicago coach Tyler Marsh.
2: I haven't talked to Tasha. I know that she was, I talked to the team, and, Tasha didn't want to feel like she was a distraction. I told her she wasn't. I told her that we all embrace her as someone that protects our team and protects people that need to be protected. And so Tasha's always going to stand on that, and we stand for Tasha. So I think my messaging was set and clear, weeks ago. But I think that there's so much good things about this league and so many good things about the play of these players that if you come to a game, you should probably come to enjoy the basketball. And that seems pretty simple to me. I think these players deserve that and have earned that. And being a former basketball player, you should probably understand and feel that too.
1: As for the game in Chicago, that went to Indiana.
3: Going against Vandersloot, step back three. How about another? Kelsey connects. The best backcourt duo in WNBA history going off in Chicago. Clark 29, Mitchell 28. Clark has it, eyes the rim, fires. Oh yeah, Caitlin Clark, 7-3 of the night. 32 and counting for number 22.
4: To get them prepared for this moment here.
3: Unbelievable athletes.
4: Yeah.
3: Clark, step back three over Taylor. Another one! Her 8-3 on the night. 37 points, 9 assists, 2:15 to go. Fever up 102-86.
1: 107.5 the fan. Fever a 113-90 win over the Sky. Their 25th win of the season. Most wins in a season in franchise history. They hit 18 three-pointers. Most in a game in franchise history. Caitlin Clark hit 8 of them. 8 of 12 from beyond the arc, 13 of 24 overall, 37 points in the win. 37 points, 10 assists. She has 2 of the 4 games in WNBA history with 35 points and 10 assists. Her 5th career 30-point double-double.
5: Yeah, I just came in with a mentality of knowing that my team needs me to step up tonight. Obviously, going down like that, it hurts our team a little bit. So, you know, you gotta carry a little bit more of the load. And I think it's all about your mentality coming into a back-to-back. Like, you can either be like, oh, I'm tired, we've been on the road, this, that, or you can, you know, buck up and go play basketball and have fun. And I felt like our team had great energy coming into this game and had a great mindset about how we wanted to approach it. So, and at the same time, like, we lost to 2 good teams at the end of the day. Like, you can't hang your head. Like, that's this league. There's going to be tough ones. Sure, that we've probably felt we could have been a lot better in those last 2 games that we did lose. But more than anything, like, I looked at it as a positive. Like, we get to go play again. Like, let's go win. And then, you know, we have a couple of days off and we have one more before the break. And it's all about how you just view it.
1: Caitlin Clark with her second career game with 35 points, 10 assists, and 5 three-pointers. Kelsey Mitchell, 30 points as well, 10 of 19 from the floor. Mitchell with 23 of those 30 in the second half. Mitchell and Clark scored or assisted on 98 of the Fever's 113 points.
5: I think it takes the pressure off me a lot, especially in moments like this. Like, you get tired when the game's played at the pace that it is, and you can hit her on a cut. You can give her the ball in an ISO situation. Like, she just makes it so easy for me in the backcourt, and she obviously, like, pulls the defense to her quite a bit. So just try to find her the most I can, and I think she had 7 points at halftime, so 23 in the second half is pretty incredible. And, like, it's just, like, nobody, like, bats an eye. Like, I don't think people understand how hard that is to do, and she just does it consistently on a night-to-night basis. So it's been fun to get to see up close.
1: Caitlin Clark and Kelsey Mitchell, third time they've each scored 30 points in the same game. Aces and tempo.
6: It's a big stop on a player like Wilson, who gets it right back and puts it away.
7: That's poetry right there. Turn around off of 1 foot.
1: It was on TSN. Game was played in Vancouver. The Aces with a 10-point win, 88-78. Asia Wilson, 27 points, 7 rebounds, 7 assists, 10 of 15 from the floor. 100th career 25-point games. Aces get their 26th win of the season. They've had at least 26 wins in every season under Becky Hammon. For the Tempo, their 17th loss this season by double digits. Wings and Storm see Dallas with a 92-70 win. Paige Bueckers, 32 points, 12 of 16 from the floor, hit all 6 3-point attempts. Paige Bueckers' 15th career 25-point game, third most by a player in their first 2 seasons in WNBA history. 18 first-quarter points en route to that 32-point game. She's the first player in WNBA history with multiple games of 30 points and 75% shooting before the age of 25. Wings beating the Storm by 22. Seattle losing on the court, but that wasn't all. Back to baseball.
8: And Happ drives one in the air to right. If it's fair, it's going to be gone. That ball is a fair ball. Grand slam. Ian Happ. A line drive right down the line and right. Gone by plenty. Here's a drive to left, deep, back in the corner. Could go the distance. It's a grand slam. A grand slam for Pedro Ramirez. His first grand slam of his career. And it's become a rout.
1: Cubs Radio Network as Chicago puts a 19-2 win on the Mariners. Second time in team history, they've lost multiple games by at least 15 runs in a season. They lost 22-0 on August 18th. Bryce Miller was on the mound as the starter for Seattle for both of those games. Cubs get another rout on Sunday. Straight ahead, kids got a show in Williamsport. That's next. SportsCenter All Night. It's ESPN Radio.
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10: Hey, this is Rich Eisen. 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We're so close to the football season. 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A 4-down season preview of the San Francisco 49ers, plus comedian Sam Morril joins us in studio for some laughs. 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
0: More SportsCenter All Night, coming up next.
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1: What do we take out of week two of the NFL preseason? 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
1: Daquan Wright to be waived by the Browns. The tight end set to join LSU. Browns are expected to name a starting quarterback on Monday. A couple more walk-off wins in baseball Sunday. Phillies, White Sox, that's a total of 11 walk-offs for the weekend. Meanwhile, a couple of teams walking off with some smiles after their matchup in front of Little Leaguers.
2: Dubon shaded up the middle. Here it comes. A check swing. Iglesias. He fired it down. It's scooped. Oh, my goodness. What a play to end it. Iglesias bailed by Dubon. And then it's Olsen who swallows one in the dirt.
3: Well, for a million reasons, this is a night I'll never forget, my friend. Thank you very much for all that you said and all everybody has said, but I was treated to an amazing baseball game between two great teams with the rest of the week coming up with this Little League World Series.
1: This week at Williamsport, Pennsylvania, always a good one. Got the kids playing their World Series. Got the Major Leaguers in town for the Little League Classic at Bowman Field. Saw it on Sunday Night Baseball, which was back on ESPN this week, and how great to hear our buddy Carl Ravage calling that one. Matchup of division leaders were in front of the kids at Bowman Field. Braves win it 4-2, as you heard. 76th win of the season for Atlanta, matching their win total from all of last season. Michael Harris goes yard in front of the kids. Now has a career-high 21 homers this season.
4: I think the most important part is always come out here and have fun, and why not do it in front of kids playing a kids game? So it's kind of easy to play in this atmosphere because it's I always think about having fun and making sure to remember it's a kids game.
5: Having played in Williamsport with that crowd, with the game now in the rear view and you having won, what stands out to you from this night?
4: It's just obviously different from a traditional game. There's not 40,000 seats, and just a different environment, and different fan base out here. I guess a lot of kids from different countries and states who might be their favorite teams and might not, but they came out here and supported us, and just want to see good baseball.
6: Growing up in Georgia, what were your memories as a little kid?
4: Never got to do it televised like this. I was in a World Series in Puerto Rico. We won that, so it was pretty exciting. But I think I had a good time growing up playing Little League, and I wish I can go back.
5: Michael, you yourself at the plate, 6 extra base hits in your last 6 games. We're getting to the consequential point of the schedule. What are you doing that you're seeing the ball so well at the plate to be heating up now as we enter late August?
4: I think I'm just trying to simplify everything. See the ball, make sure my movements are right in the cage before I go into the game, and I think everything will line up. So it's really just simplifying everything and knowing what I can do and where I can attack a pitcher.
1: The Braves get the 4-2 win over the Brewers at the Little League Classic in Williamsport. ESPN analyst Eduardo Perez was there.
7: Every year it's different. It really is. And you look at the kids' eyes, and when they see the stars right in front of them, it's crazy. And it's crazy at Lomedy, and it's wackier here because the players are on deck and they're high-fiving the kids before they go and take a big league at-bat that counts. And it's a regular season game. But the players understand that, you know what? The game is just having fun with your friends, and that's what we take out of all of this. The same way, like I'm calling a game with my buddy Carl Ravage, they're playing the game with their buddies, and it gives them perspective. And we see it year after year. We saw the Detroit Tigers 2 years ago just take off after everybody thought that they weren't even in contention. And the Atlanta Braves, it seemed like they needed this because they've been struggling as of late. And all of a sudden, they found the magic potion here and saying, it's just a game.
1: And just a game, they win the matchup of division leaders 4-2 in Williamsport. SportsCenter All Night, ESPN Radio, Diamondbacks and Reds on Sunday.
8: And the first pitch, Vargas rips a liner past McClain. That's in the right center. Lawler scores. McCann rumbling behind him as this ball goes all the way to the wall. Rounding second, Vargas. He's into third standing. It's a two-run triple, and the Diamondbacks lead it 4-3.
1: They go on to a 5-3 win. Arizona Sports, 98.7 FM. Diamondbacks' sixth win after trailing by multiple runs through six innings. They're tied for the most in Major League Baseball this season. Red Sox hosting the Giants.
9: For the pitch. Swing a pop fly center field sinking fast. It drops for a base hit. Here comes Mickey Gasper to score. And it is 5-3 Red Sox. It's become a three-run inning since that overturn call.
1: WEEI, Red Sox go on to a 5-4 win over the Giants. Red Sox third straight comeback win. They sweep the Giants in the three-game series. First time they've done that since June of 2007. Giants are now 52-78, tying their second worst winning percentage through 130 games since they moved to San Francisco in the late 50s. As for the Yankees,
10: in the right field, it is in there for a base hit. One run scores. Two-run score. It's a two-run single for Rice. And the Yankees lead this one 5-2.
11: They were scampered.
10: Fly ball. Deep right field. Bateman back on the track. Looking up. See ya. Into the second deck. A two-run home run for Jazz. And the Yankees lead this one 7-2.
1: Jazz Chisholm with his 18th homer of the season. Michael Kay on the Yes Network. Yankees an 8-3 win over the Blue Jays. Yankees 6-1 in the last seven games. They stay three games behind the Rays for the AL East lead and the top seed in the American League. As for the Rangers and the Angels,
12: 1-2 the count to Diaz. Here comes Kikuchi, and the pitch is hit high and deep to left center field. Back goes Campero. He's at the wall. That ball is history. Off the facade of the second deck for Elias Diaz. His fourth home run as a Ranger, and he makes it 4-0 Texas in the fifth.
1: 105-3 the fan. Rangers a 5-3 win over the Angels. Texas tied with the Astros for first in the AL West. Astros clinching the tiebreaker, so the Rangers have to finish ahead of Houston in order to win the division. SportsCenter All Night, ESPN Radio.
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14: Shador is a fan favorite. I got a feeling he's going to be the starter.
15: Last time I played on this field, I tore my Achilles. And that same fan base, they cheered. No, I don't regret anything in my life.
16: Deshaun Watson didn't do himself any favors with his press conference.
1: There's been a quarterback battle in Cleveland this summer. Browns coach Todd Monken saying he anticipates naming a starter on Monday. There are a number of data points, drills in camp, preseason action, and, as it turns out, post-game media availability. Deshaun Watson was asked about being booed this weekend by Cleveland fans.
15: Man, I didn't have no reaction. I think the biggest thing is, I think you guys know too, and I think the whole world knows, it has nothing to do about the performance. It's a little bit personal than that, so I think that's it's a disrespectful thing. I'm going to keep whatever I feel with me and my family internally on how I feel about that. Just move on.
17: But don't you think, Deshaun, that winning and playing better would eliminate some of that booing?
15: Last time I played on this field, I tore my Achilles. And that same fan base, they cheered when I got hurt. So does that have to do with, what does that have to do with anything about performance? When a person get hurt, especially for your own city, and they cheer.
1: Initially said he didn't have a reaction, then said he'd keep it between him and his family. Didn't do that either. Coach Todd Monken saying this weekend, the post-game comments from Watson, as you heard, called the home crowd disrespectful, but said it won't factor into his decision. Earlier on ESPN Radio, Cleveland.com, Browns beat reporter Mary Kay Cabot.
18: Well, it was a long time coming for him to express that. It had been almost 2 years since he ruptured that Achilles and had fans cheering him while he was down in tears on the field. So he held that in for a long time, and I think it really hit him like a ton of bricks that he goes back out there and fans booed him again after this performance. I think he really did feel, and he expressed this, that all of his hard work, everything he's done to try to overcome all of the stuff that's gone on with him here, all of the grueling rehab that he's done, I really truly believe that he was blindsided by that reaction and it really got to him. So now I think it's a matter of, can they all regroup and march forward with this, or do they have to make some really tough decisions now?
19: Yesterday felt like so much of a disaster that this is the closest I've felt that they may be pivoting away from that. Where is the temperature and the team on that right now?
18: Well, I'm sure they're talking about it. I'm sure they're huddling it up, huddling up and discussing what to do, how to proceed. I think one of the key things is that they're going to have to sit down with Deshaun Watson, find out where his mind is at. And what they have to discover is, was he emotionally hijacked after the game, like Todd Monken always says about fans, I mean, about players and coaches in this very highly, highly emotional game? Was he emotionally hijacked to the point where he can overcome it and turn the page and they can go back to what they were planning to do? Or do they have to completely go in a different direction? I think that he was going to be named the starter. It just seems like with all of the messaging and with the way Deshaun was going first in the preseason game and in the Bills practice and all of that, it really seemed like he was going to be named the starter. Now they have to decide, does Deshaun have the mental fortitude to walk out in Huntington Bank Field and handle whatever comes his way?
20: Do you think that their performances yesterday have anything to do with who ultimately ends up being that starter in week one?
18: Well, I really think in my heart of hearts that preseason games don't really inform how a quarterback is going to perform during the regular season. And some coaches don't even play their quarterbacks in preseason because it really isn't a true gauge of what a quarterback is going to be able to do when he gets out there and a defensive coordinator is game planning for him. So I didn't even think that Deshaun should play in this game. I thought it was kind of silly for him to go into a meaningless game in the third quarter with a bunch of backups on his side and on the Bills side. I just didn't know what they had to really gain from that. But I don't see how that one game could have changed the tide of this quarterback competition, but I do think that the post-game press conference may have changed the tide of the quarterback competition, and we will just have to see how that goes.
1: Todd Monken says he's hoping to have a decision on the quarterback on Monday. SportsCenter All Night, ESPN Radio. From Raiders camp, running back Ashton Jeanty had to be helped off the practice field on Sunday. Couldn't put any pressure on his right leg. It's believed to be a sprained ankle. Team wouldn't have any comment. 49ers have activated tight end George Kittle from the PUP list.
21: Mendoza, and he throws one over the middle. It's picked off.
22: I think there's plenty to clean up, plenty to get better at, plenty that we can do better for him as coaches, plenty that he can learn from.
23: A lot of more learning to do. One tiny mistake can lead to catastrophe. I want to make sure that I best serve my teammates and get better from these experiences.
1: A lot of focus on Fernando Mendoza after he went number one overall in the draft. Not the best weekend in week number two of the preseason.
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25: You can see why they picked Fernando Mendoza first overall. And you can also see why they're doing it the way they're doing it, which is to say they don't want to rush him out there. This stuff he has to work on. The way his attitude about the way the Houston defense has kicked his butt all week in joint practices is part of what you love about him. Like, yeah, this is great. I get to learn against the very best, blah, blah, blah. So that's cool. The question is, when you see Mendoza, you know it's going to be eventually. But right now he's learning. He's taking his lumps. This is what they wanted. And it seems to be going well for them.
0: The Rich Eisen Show.
26: I think Mendoza's a professional, but there is value in learning how to prepare week in, week out, what's important. And I know Kirk is such a stickler for having everything. He won't wear a wristband because he wants to be able to regurgitate and memorize everything. Like, he is a true pro. So I think there's some value in that. I think, you know, having Kirk Cousins play the first five or six games of the season, whatever it is, and then moving on to Mendoza, I think that makes sense. I will say, last night watching Mendoza play, and early he throws that pick six, and then he comes back from that and leads them on a three-point drive and really executes well. That shows me a lot, because you can really get down on yourself, especially as a young player. When you make a mistake, they're going to happen. I was impressed with how he kind of responded to that pick six.
0: Amber and Ian.
27: I'll tell you this, at the joint practice, one thing I was excited about was I saw Fernando jump a couple guys, right? When I say jump a couple guys, meaning when you see the young guy tell, you know, use some expletives and say, hey, get at the right freaking depth, because he wants that ball to be right when he throws the football, he's throwing to an area. He's throwing to a yard marker, and you better be there. If you're short, that's how things get intercepted. That's how bad plays happen. But that's the I'm seeing Fernando evolve into that role, and he's learning a lot of it from Kirk Cousins, man. Like he keeps using it. He's learning through osmosis because Kirk's not telling him, hey, you do this, you do that. He's just basically like a sponge and just absorbing all that information as Kirk Cousins goes about his day as a quarterback.
0: The Golics.
2: I'm going to say no way on God's green earth is Fernando Mendoza starting the season. When you have Kirk Cousins there to start the season, again, you have to think of the other 53 players in the locker room, the other 52 players, I should say, in the locker room, to at least start the season off trying to be competitive with all the changes that you made in the offseason. It's a new year. Everybody starts 0-0, and you don't have to start the rookie. So why start him when you have someone like Kirk Cousins? If you didn't, if you just had a bunch of young people in the room, okay, I get it. But you have Kirk Cousins to start. Let Fernando Mendoza get the reps, grow, and then put him in at some point during the season.
1: 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Following Unsportsmanlike. Straight ahead. Is it the end of the league? That's next. Sports Center All Night continues. 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
4: Hey, this is Rich Eisen. 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
1: 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Michael Lasasso. Remember that name. Could be the answer to a trivia question. That's if we don't see LIV Golf again. He would be the winner of the final event. He wins in Indy on Sunday by one shot when John Rahm bogeyed the final hole. Meanwhile, in St. Louis, Wyndham Clark wins the BMW Championship, the latest round of the FedEx playoffs. Birdied the final three holes after going three over through the first 15 holes to shoot an even par 70, making it interesting.
2: Yeah, all for the TV viewership, right? Yeah, man, it was a very, very stressful day. I just, you know, really didn't have my stuff mentally. Not that my game was off. I just kind of wasn't focused and just was making some dumb mistakes. Didn't make any putts, but I kept telling myself, hey, if you told me before the week with 10 holes to go, I'd have a one or two shot lead, I'd take it. And if I was tied with six holes to go, I'd take it, regardless of what happened coming into the day. And I think that helped keep me in the moment. And, you know, rather than being bummed, kind of look at it as an opportunity. And then fortunately, finally had a putt drop on 16. And then that, you know, propelled me to birdie the last two.
1: And put himself with a little distance between Rory McIlroy, who finishes at 13 under after a 169.
3: I did. I felt like most of my game held up today. You know, obviously going out in the final group and you're working on some stuff. You know, you're just hoping that everything, you know, stays the way it is. But yeah, I hit it well.

0: guys.
1: Cruz on the challenge gets his second strikeout of the inning, and the Royals have completed the three-game sweep. Final score, 11-7.
2: Perfect homestand. Incredible.
1: Hard to do.
3: Three games sweep and eight straight wins overall. 96-5 the Fan as the Royals beat the Tigers 11-7. Guardians a 7-2 win over the Rockies. But this weekend was all about the walk-offs.
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7: The 2-2 swung on, hit deep, center field towards the angled wall, going after it, Pereira, he will make the, no, he missed it. It's bounding on the track. Harper has scored. Sosa's around third. He's being waved home. The throw. It's not in time. It's over. Alec Bohm wins it. The Phillies walk it off.
4: Number four.
6: Jay, Saturday in Baltimore, extras between the Rays and the Orioles. Dylan Beavers off the bench and leaving a hero on WBAL.
7: The 2-2. Swinging a line drive out to deep right field. Back goes DeLuca. He's on the run, reaching out. It's over his head. And this game is going to be over. Streaking towards the plate to score the game winner on a Dylan Beavers pinch hit. Base hit into right center field to win it. Incredible.
4: Number three.
6: Saturday night in Seattle, Mariners down to their last out against the Cubs. Randy Arozarena, grand opening and grand closing on Seattle Sports 710 AM.
8: The 0-1 is on the way to Randy. Swing and a high fly ball. Deep center field. PCA back to the warning track to the wall. Goodbye, baseball. Randy Arozarena walks it off with a two-run home run here in the bottom of the ninth inning.
4: Number two.
6: Jay, back to Friday. White Sox rallying to tie against the Mets. Jake Rogers completing the comeback on ESPN 1000.
9: The 0-1. Rogers with a high fly ball out in the left center. Robert back. It is...
4: Number one.
6: And Jay, our top walk-off of the weekend coming from Philadelphia. Philly scoring 4 in the ninth to tie. Kyle Schwarber creating a whole bunch of fanatics on Sports Radio 94 WIP.
7: And the 2-2 pitch. Swing and a fly ball. Center field. It's got a chance. Church back out of room.
5: Yes.
7: And it's over.
5: Yeah. Yeah.
7: It's over. Kyle Schwarber with a walk-off home run.
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2: Go to @unsportslike on Instagram. The Cardinals did this collaboration post. Did you see this? They didn't show the pitch.
3: I saw it.
2: They showed her on the mound for this big first pitch last week, and they showed her throw
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2: Well,
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2: Are we going to be real about this? No one knows if the first pitch was actually a strike or where it went.
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7: Well, the evidence is here. Welcome back to me. I'm Michelle Smallman alongside Kimberly A. Martin and Courtney Cronin. It's for the girls today. It's Unsportsmanlike here on ESPN Radio. 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Girls, what's going on? I've been gone for 2 weeks.
4: First of all, can we just highlight the fact that all the guys did not want to give you any credit? They needed visual evidence. I said, after all these years of us being together, you need visual evidence to confirm that Michelle obviously pitched a strike. No, sir, not me.
7: Thank you for having my back, Kmart. And I know Courtney would have as well. Obviously, Courtney would always have my back.
8: But is there video? Because okay. I do want to see it now. I do want to see it. I want to see the strike. I want to see everybody cheer your name. And I want to just throw this in Evan's face a little bit, that Michelle did what she set out to do.
7: Yes. Okay, so to fill everyone in who may be joining us just off the jump here, and if so, thank you for joining us. It's great to be back. I've been gone for 2 weeks. I was in St. Louis for a week. I had the honor of throwing out the first pitch for the St. Louis Cardinals, my hometown franchise that I grew up loving, still love to this day. And they are such a first-class organization. They took care of me in an amazing way, you guys, and we're going to get to that. And then I was in Italy for a week, so buongiorno. I feel like refreshed and relaxed and ready to go. But Vegas East and Evan Cece had some issues with my pitch. And to just get everybody up to speed, last fall, I threw out the first pitch for the Milwaukee Brewers, and I bounced it. And I believe the word thrown around to describe said pitch was an embarrassment. The guy said that I was an embarrassment to them, to the show. And so the Cardinals, who happened to be playing the Brewers that day, were like, listen, we obviously know that you pitch better in your home ballpark. We're going to bring you home. We're going to give you an opportunity to redeem yourself. And redeem myself, I did. Mm-hmm. I had been practicing. We had various members of the Cardinals on to hype me up, to give me some tutelage in advance of my big day. And I will get the video. I have video from my friends and family who were in the suite filming from up high. So we have an aerial view of the pitch, which I am happy to send to Vegas East to get ready. But the Cardinals, this all happened when I was in Italy. So I was unaware of the post. I was unaware of the collab. I was unaware that the evidence apparently wasn't sufficient enough for the boys. So I will get this amended. I will get this fixed by the end of the show. But guys, go ahead. Let me have it. I know you're upset that you didn't get visual evidence of the pitch.
9: No one does not believe that you pitched the ball over the plate without a bounce. We all believe that that happened. We just want to see it happen. And no one has done that. And it's been several weeks since that happened.
8: I mean, she's been on vacation. You do have a very nice
9: She European has a video. Ball,
8: Michelle.
7: Thank you, Courtney.
9: She just said she has video from friends and family. All we were asking for was a video from any angle of that pitch landing in the catcher's mitt.
7: I didn't get a request for the video.
4: Oh, I don't like the tone, Cam. I'm sorry, Vegas East. Let me tell you, they were running amok while you were gone, but we'll get to that later.
7: Okay, great.
4: I mean, Pat Costello, glad to see he's in a seat.
7: What?
4: Because there was a whole thing, a whole scuttlebutt. Where's Pat? Where's Pat? And then there was one day where he wasn't even listening to CeCe.
7: Oh, this happens a lot.
5: One day.
7: Yeah, well, I was going to say, this happens quite frequently.
4: Well,
7: They tune us out. They watch Law and Order while we're on the show, or Charmed.
4: It is crazy. But again, Michelle, I don't need to see anything because I believe in you.
7: Thank you.
4: We were texting beforehand.
7: We were.
4: I was in Atlanta while you were in St. Louis. We were texting, and I said, I know you are kind, you are smart, you are wise.
7: Important, I think, was thrown around.
4: Important. And you will not dirt this ball. And I know you didn't.
7: I didn't. I got it to the plate. It was a bit outside. Not embarrassingly outside, but a bit outside. Mm-hmm. But I had a little, I was practicing, and I have a little hop jump that I need propel the ball. Wasn't aesthetically pleasing, but the end result was good.
0: I've never seen anyone crow hop from the mound before. That was crazy.
7: Did I get it to the plate or did I get it to the plate?
0: I don't know. Did you?
7: You guys also, they're like, oh, no video evidence. They did not reach out to me or the Cardinals to ask for the tape. I just happened to be watching the show, mind you, on the morning of my birthday, no less.
4: On the morning of my birth, by the way.
7: The celebration of my birth into this world. And they are just trashing me. So thanks for that. And I had to respond, but we'll get to that. Mm-hmm. But my pitch might not have been aesthetically pleasing. And I think Cleveland Browns fans are feeling that way about Deshaun Watson and his performance in a 31-7 loss to the Buffalo Bills preseason game. He wasn't great. He was not great in this game. And the post-game presser was even worse. He completed 5 of 12 passes for 36 yards, one interception. But that is not what has people up in arms. It's what Deshaun Watson had to say after the game about the fans and their reaction to him. He was being showered with booze. Here's what Deshaun Watson had to say.
1: I think you guys know too, and I think the whole world knows, it has nothing to do about the performance. It's a little bit personal than that. So I think that's it's a disrespectful thing. I'm gonna keep whatever I feel with me and my family internally on how I feel about that. Just move on. Last time I played on this field, I tore my Achilles. And that same fan base, they cheered when I got hurt. So does that have to do with anything about performance? When a person get hurt, especially for your own city, and they cheer.
10: Does any of that make you regret coming here?
1: No, I don't regret anything in my life. You know, I think the Lord put me through situations for a reason. So I don't regret anything at all.
7: A lot to unpack here. So Deshaun Watson and the Cleveland Browns have obviously a very complicated history. They traded 3 first-round picks to the Texans. In March of 22, they gave him a fully guaranteed 5-year, $230 million contract. This was in the aftermath of more than 24 women accusing him of sexual assault and inappropriate conduct during massage sessions. And since then, because of suspension and injury, he's only played 19 games throughout the lifespan of this career, and it has not been good. He's had a 33.1 total QBR that would rank last in the NFL if he had enough starts to qualify. Kmart,
4: You're not telling me anything I don't know.
7: There's a lot to unpack, but what's your reaction to Deshaun Watson criticizing the fans for booing him?
4: For listeners who are new

0: to me. Let me tell you, I am ESPN's resident Cleveland Browns expert. The minute they traded for him, I was dispatched to Cleveland, and it feels like I've been there ever since. So when Deshaun says this is personal, I am uniquely qualified to give you insight into what it was like when he was traded there, because I remember going to training camp. I remember going to those practices, offseason practices, and fans were wearing the forger, were excited about him being there, were honestly... They disregarded the legal issues. They were like, we have a franchise guy now. So for him to say it's personal, the issue really is his play has not been good. And it's not just this preseason game. Overall, for that kind of price tag, not just the draft picks, which when you think about a team who invested this many draft picks into one guy, year after year after year, this team did not have first round picks. Mm-hmm. That's just the draft capital. Then you tack on, oh, wait, first ever $230 million guaranteed contract on top of that. And for him to say it's personal is where I was a little befuddled, because I have been there when these fans have cheered him and have been and was there when they were excited that he was their guy. So if he had not gotten hurt, or if he had just played well in the games where he was playing, this would have been a non-issue. And for me, if you're Deshaun Watson, what's in between his ears is really what's more concerning from the standpoint, well, I shouldn't say what's more concerning, but is what's concerning if you want to see him on the football field. Because if the boos are going to rattle you that much, where we're in the preseason, we haven't even hit week one, guys, and it's the preseason and you're already having it out with fans, no player wins when you go after the fans and complain about the booing. Todd Monken said it best. Courtney, listen, you can affect the byproducts of what the fans do by playing well. This is what we sign up for, so play better, and you won't have to deal with it.
1: Could there be any other organization other than the Cleveland Browns that would cause this much of a stir from a post-game press conference in the preseason? Like, is it not the most Browns thing ever that this quarterback battle that has been drawn out to a point where Todd Monken says, today I'll have my answer. He had his answer on Saturday. And this was even before the post-game press conference, before Deshaun made these comments and Todd did say that this is not going to factor into his decision. But he had his answer seeing how rattled Deshaun was on that field, throwing the interception, hearing the boos, and not being able to shake it. Because there's been this conversation around, can he ever get back to that 2019-2020 version of himself that we saw in Houston, one of the most exciting young quarterbacks in the NFL? And the answer isn't just injuries have prevented that, age has prevented that. It's the mental, like Kimberly pointed out, that is preventing him from going back to his full self, the self that made you trade all of those first-round picks, if you're Cleveland, to bring him there in the first place. Like, I think it's like the psychological warfare finally caught up with him, to where how other people view him, which in the form of the fans booing him, is affecting his confidence out there. He's rattled. There's no way you can possibly put him out there for 17 games, because you're not playing 17 games away from Cleveland's home stadium. As much as Deshaun tinkered with that idea out loud, there's no human way that that's possible. So why would you put your quarterback out in a situation where he is admittedly said, I don't know if I'm going to be able to overcome the boos in regular season games. He's a liability. This is the easiest decision that Todd Monken could make today, to make Shedeur Sanders QB1, because Deshaun Watson, in his words, told you he's not going to be able to do it.
2: Yeah, there's a lot more to unpack here. I have a lot to say on this. We have to hear what Todd Monken had to say about this. But to your point, Courtney, if he's rattled during a preseason game that isn't against starters.
1: And he wasn't even starting.
2: How do we expect it to be any better in the regular season? What evidence do we have of Deshaun Watson in this era of his career to suggest that he will ever be good at playing quarterback in the NFL again? We don't, but we'll talk about that. Plus, as we mentioned, Browns head coach Todd Monken said he's going to make a decision on QB1 today. After this weekend, can it be Deshaun Watson? Is it Shedeur Sanders? We'll talk about that next here on Sportsmanlike, presented by Progressive Insurance.
3: Hey, this is Rich Eisen. 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A 4-down season preview of the San Francisco 49ers, plus comedian Sam Moll joins us in studio for some laughs. 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
3: Hey, this is Rich Eisen. 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
1: Quarterback controversy going on in Cleveland.
2: Shador is a fan favorite. I got a feeling he's going to be the starter.
3: Watson in the shotgun here. Pressure coming. Fires over the middle, and it's off the hands of Lardman, and it's intercepted. Another deflected pass, the hands of a Browns receiver.
1: And you can hear the boos from the crowd.
4: Last time I played on this field, I tore my Achilles. 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Nah, I don't regret anything in my life.
5: 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I'm Michelle Smallman, and I want to let you know the Fantasy Football Marathon kicks off tonight, 7 p.m. Eastern, with a four-hour edition of the Fantasy Focus Countdown on ESPN and ESPN2. 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Fantasy is easy, fun, and free to play. Play in a private league with friends or join a public league and be matched with other fans. This year, we've added knockout leagues where each week the lowest scoring team is eliminated until only one team is left standing. That sounds very fun. Knockout leagues. It's football time. Fantasy football getting underway. NFL preseason underway. And as you just heard there, some highlights or perhaps lowlights from the Browns 31-7 preseason loss to the Buffalo Bills. But we are focusing on the quarterback battle and specifically the play of Deshaun Watson in that game. In four second half drives, ladies, he went 5 of 12 passes for 36 yards, one interception. But it's what he had to say post game that has everybody talking. If you missed us in the first hour, we're going to roll it back, or the first segment, not the first hour. It feels like an hour. I've been off for 2 weeks. Here's what Deshaun Watson had to say about being booed by the fans after his performance in this preseason game. Here's what he had to say.
4: I think you guys know too, and I think the whole world knows, it has nothing to do about the performance. It's a little bit personal than that, so I think that's it's a disrespectful thing. I'm going to keep whatever I feel with me and my family internally on how I feel about that. Just move on. Last time I played on this field, I tore my Achilles. And that same fan base, they cheered when I got hurt. So what does that have to do with anything about performance? When a person get hurt, especially for your own city, and they cheer.
6: Does any of that make you regret coming here?
4: No, I don't regret anything in my life. You know, I think the Lord put me through situations for a reason. So I don't regret anything at all.
5: I was so relaxed coming back from vacation. I have to tell you, I felt chilled out in a way I haven't in a long time.
7: Welcome back.
5: And then I came back and I saw this.
7: Slaps you in the face.
5: And boy, did it ever. For a couple reasons, ladies. First of all, you do not win when you go after the fans. Ever. I don't care if they are disrespectful, which I don't think they were in these circumstances. You're never gonna win that battle. You especially do not go after the fans if your performance and your actions on and off the field has derailed this franchise in a significant way. The Cleveland Browns lost Myles Garrett because you're bad at quarterback. The Cleveland Browns lost a two-time coach of the year in Kevin Stefanski because the team was not good enough because of the play at the quarterback position, primarily because they gave you a fully guaranteed five-year, $230 million contract, and you have not been good at all during the lifespan of this deal. For you to say that the fans are disrespectful, quite frankly, is audacity on a level that I didn't even know existed. You have only played 19 games for this franchise, not only because of injury, which is outside of your control, but because you served an 11-game suspension because of actions that were in your control. Because more than two dozen women accused you of sexual assault and inappropriate conduct during massage sessions. You paid $5 million and completed a treatment program in the wake of that. And you had to miss 11 games as a result. The fans were put in an impossible position. Cleveland Browns fans are incredibly loyal. They love their city. They love this franchise. And it's an emotional conundrum for you to have to abandon that because the team elected to push their morals to the side and bring this guy in because they thought that he would be good at football. When he wasn't good at football at all, they have every right to let him and let this organization know how they feel. And I can't believe he's delusional enough to get in front of a podium and somehow think it's their fault.
7: You know what's funny? The listeners can't see it, but for those who watched the presser or watched clips of it, it was the fixing of the earring to start. Mm. It was, from that moment on, it was just the ginormous diamond in the ear. You just knew it was going to go off the rails, because I think for Deshaun, there's a lack of awareness. And I think everything you just laid out is sort of hits it on the head from the standpoint of he feels like I've worked my way back from multiple injuries to be there, to be on the field, to get back. And you guys, as the fans of this city, for you to boo me, it's just incredible. Whereas I don't think he's taken any sort of accountability for, number one, all of the legal issues off the field. He has never come out and properly taken accountability in a way that makes people feel like, okay,
5: this guy understands.
7: There's remorse. There's something that he feels like there's some level of contrition. I think that was number one. Mm-hmm. And I think that's what people were waiting for. That never happened. And now to see the play on the field, because Michelle, as you pointed out, for the Browns to go all in, and I keep bringing up the draft picks, because that is, when you do not have top round draft picks, the depth of your team, what you're able to do, the flexibility, you are handcuffed for years and years after that. So the draft picks, the guaranteed money, for them to invest all of this, they invested all of this and kicked Baker Mayfield to the side,
5: mm-hmm,
7: because they thought they were getting a guy that could be rehabilitated on the field and close to that Houston Deshaun that we saw. Can I just tell you, though, Courtney, I know you and Michelle seem to think that it's a sort of a slam dunk as far as the easy option is to start Shador.
5: Mm-hmm.
7: I would not be surprised if Deshaun is still named the quarterback today. And because everything that I have been told throughout this training camp process, talking to people in Cleveland, is that Deshaun has looked better in it all off season. It is the games where you're sort of like, oh, like this last one was incredibly bad. And for Todd Monken to say yesterday to reporters, you know, the emotions got the better of him. You know, this is a guy who's really worked his way back. You know, it would not surprise me, as somebody who has been dispatched to Cleveland year after year, it would not surprise me if Deshaun is the starter. And keep in mind, Courtney, and I'll throw it to you in a second, three of their first five games are on the road. After that, you can make a case that they're playing a lot of road games. He's playing in enemy territory anyway. Maybe being on the road will be good for him. And within those first five games, if he's not good at football, then you go to the kid Shador.
8: Yeah, they have Jacksonville and Tampa Bay to start the season, two division winners from a year ago, but that's probably an easier path for Deshaun Watson if you do start him at quarterback, because he's away from the Cleveland Browns fans. He won't get booed, or maybe not booed as much, mm-hmm, on the road. But can I just say one thing about the press conference? We're all talking about when he, you know, is fixing his earring, and it just seems so disingenuous the way that he's saying, like, how dare you boo me, more or less.
5: Mm-hmm.
8: The part where the follow-up, he was asked a question about from a reporter about, do you regret coming here? He's like, I don't regret anything in my life at all.
7: Yeah.
8: Ooh, of all people to utter that statement, that is about as tone deaf as it gets. And that's, like, he's missed the big picture the entire time he's been in Cleveland, from the charges to how he should respond to that, to showing no remorse, to being, you know, publicly kind of aloof about the whole thing. And I talked to him on the field after the game in Chicago, and I asked him, did you do enough today? Have you done enough throughout training camp to win the QB1 job? And he said flat out, I don't know.
5: Hmm.
8: And to me, if you're a competitor, if you're confident in yourself, if you believe that you are truly the best in a competition, you say, without a shadow of the doubt, I've given it my all. I have shown them that I am capable of being the quarterback, the starting quarterback for this franchise. I don't know doesn't exude confidence. And what you see is a lack of confidence out there from a player who's second-guessing everything. He had a pristine image in Houston before all of this was unearthed. People loved him. We remember the 30 for 30, the Warren Sapp, and there was the Sports SC featured, whichever one, about, you know, his family getting their first home, Deshaun growing up as a teenager, being one of the top draft picks in the 2017 class. And then the second all that went out the window, I think he thought internally he could fight all those things off. And it's coming to a head now in a way that it's affecting who he is on the field. But to Kimberly's point about wouldn't be surprised if he ends up being named QB1 today, Todd Monken did tell you yesterday the press conference isn't going to factor in. Don't you think it's going to look not suspicious? I think it would be the right decision to name Shador Sanders a starter at this point. But it's going to look like you're kowtowing to the public outrage, the outcry, if they name him the backup. I would get it from that respect, but I don't think that you can put somebody who has that publicly waged a war on your fans by saying it's disrespectful what you're doing to me. You can't put that guy out there. Like we know what the right answer is. We know what the wrong answer is. I would not be surprised if they go with the wrong answer to try to save face here and say we're doing it our own way. We're evaluating the entire body of work, which is probably not going to work out for them.
5: The Cleveland Browns stay with the wrong answer. They are the wrong answer. Two more things on this quickly. One, you shouldn't let fan outrage or desire dictate the best football decision. However, from ownership on down, they already told you this was a swing and a miss. They already were ready to close that chapter, and then for some reason they reopened it, which again is important for fans because they thought, hey, we're going to get on board with Shador. And they are your paying customer. And I think in this particular set of circumstances, given everything, the context around the situation, maybe they should factor it in a little. And one more thing, ladies. For Deshaun Watson to stand up there on that podium and say it's personal and then not address the reasons why it's personal was cowardly. If you want to go there and go after the fans and say it's personal, then be man enough to say why it is personal. And he did not do that.
8: And he never has.
5: And he never
7: has. And therein
5: lies
7: the problem.
5: And therein lies the problem. Well, coming up next, the Cleveland Browns are in the news for another reason, because one of their former players could be headed back to college. We'll talk about that next. But first, I want to tell you about Lids. 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
7: Hey, this is Matt Jones. 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
1: 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And ladies, we have history with the Cleveland Browns. They're just other headlines. The Cleveland Browns.
2: They're just dominating the show this morning.
1: You know, for preseason football, the Cleveland Browns certainly gave us a lot to talk about.
3: They heard I was going to be here, and they were like, well,
1: the queen of the AFC North.
3: Let's give Kimberly something more
1: to
3: talk about.
1: Just quickly before we get into this Daquan Wright news, which is fascinating. As the resident queen of the AFC North, when the Cleveland Browns just make these headlines, are you like, should I just get a residence there?
3: I know you're going to be there. I literally posted on Instagram this photo of Beyonce. She does this face like that. And I literally, the caption was like, mentally preparing myself to be in Cleveland all season.
1: Yes.
3: And I said as a joke, somebody messaged me like, that's so disrespectful. How could you do that? Say that about Cleveland. I don't know why I just made him sound like Mickey Mouse. But I'm like, bro, it's nothing against Cleveland. Great food city. Underrated city. Love Cleveland.
1: Underrated food city, really?
3: Yeah. Okay, check it out. However, guys, as somebody who, since 2020, her entire ESPN tenure, has been sent there for one calamity after another, whenever there's drama, I'm like, huh, let me go get my cape. It's time to cover the Browns. I'm already picturing my season and what it may entail.
1: The irony of all that, too, is every time you got sent to Cleveland, it was not because of good football.
3: Oh, no.
1: It was never because of good football.
3: Although I will say, when we're talking about Deshaun and how bad things have been since Baker left, I covered the Browns when Baker was the quarterback, and they beat the Steelers week 18 and then beat the Steelers in wild card weekend to advance in the playoffs. So I've seen decent, very good playoff Browns football. Kevin's fancy coach of the year, and it's been downhill ever since.
1: Okay. Well, they're in the headlines, not only because of the quarterback decision that is looming. Todd Monken expected to name his QB1 today. It'll be fascinating to see whether it's Deshaun Watson or Shedeur Sanders. But the Browns in the news for another reason, an historic reason, in fact. So Daquan Wright is a tight end. He played first at Virginia Tech, most recently at Ole Miss. He signed with the Philadelphia Eagles as an undrafted free agent after the draft. He was then claimed on waivers by the Browns on August 11th. So they're waiving him, and he has an agreement in place for the 2026 season to play for LSU if he clears waivers. Here's Todd Monken, Browns head coach, after the preseason game. This is post-game presser on Saturday addressing this situation.
4: I mean, I don't know what to say. I mean, you know, I wondered why Lane Kiffin reached out a week ago. Now I know. I mean, I didn't know. Now I know. I didn't call him back. Now I guess I should have.
1: Courtney, you're laughing. Your reaction to not only Todd Monken's comments there, but the fact that Daquan Wright, who was with an NFL team, could go back to play for LSU.
2: Every time you think college football has done something that is so unprecedented, it makes your head want to explode, then something else happens. Mm. We have pros in the portal. That was a text I got from somebody who works in college football as a GM last week when this whole thing popped off with the Louisiana lawsuit, which Daquan Wright was a part of, which was 30 athletes, 16 of them are football players that are represented by the same lawyer who got them a temporary restraining order that if they are released by their NFL team on cutdown day, August 30th or before then, they will be able to go back to college football, Daquan Wright being one of those players. And these are guys that were recording tackles, recording receptions, literally have NFL preseason stats to their name. They have played in pro games. It's not a regular season game, but they still played in the NFL. They will always have that moment. And now they can go back to college football. In what world do we live in where something doesn't go your way, you're like, I'm not going to make the roster. I don't really know if I'm feeling making the practice squad. Let me go back and test one more year of eligibility out to see if I can get it with the whole 5-for-5 now is the ruling in college football. Let me see if I can go have one more year of college football and then get another crack at this. This is so preposterous, me saying this right now, that I still almost don't believe it. But the fact that Daquan Wright, who played tight end at Ole Miss when Lane Kiffin was there, started his career somewhere else, but he ended his career at the time at Ole Miss. Now the fact that he could go follow Lane to LSU or go back to Ole Miss if he wants to, but it sounds like Lane was checking in with Todd Monken about this for a very, very pointed reason. This is just wild. And I know that there's only a select group of players that will be granted eligibility to do this. It's not like everybody who doesn't make a practice squad can go jump back or make a 53 would go jump back to college football, but it's such a wild time where the whole Wild West thing in college football continues to get weirder because there's no jurisdiction in the organization in Indianapolis has absolutely no control over doing anything, even though they're the governing body of college athletics.
3: I'm over it. I'm over it. I am Pat Costello shouting at the clouds. I'm over college football. I'm so sorry.
1: The music.
3: I'm so sorry, but I can't eat the blueberries. I can't eat the arugula. I can't eat the kale. And now everything in life is just messed up. And now college football. Like, I don't understand it.
1: Are you wanting to eat the kale?
3: I love kale. Who doesn't?
1: You do.
3: Who doesn't like kale?
1: I mean, I only eat it because it's good for you, not because it tastes good.
3: I haven't had...
5: Terrible!
3: I haven't had a girl lunch. I haven't had a Caesar salad and fries in forever. And I am getting a little testy.
1: With a crispy
3: and now,
1: Diet Coke?
3: Oh, and now between... Ew, Diet Coke. Anyway, and now between the Browns and this Taquan Wright situation, I thought Oregon head coach Dan Lanning said it best. It was sort of like, if you go to the pros, do not come back here. Like, you cannot come back here. And that was...
1: You don't live here anymore.
3: That was the most basic logical thing. I just can't... I'm so sorry. I'm over it, and I just don't want to hear anything else about being able to play in preseason and then be able to go back to college. It's just ridiculous.
1: A couple things here. I'm with you. The thing that makes me so upset with the NCAA is they're so reactive. It's always when an issue pops up and then they have to react to it rather than them ever being proactive about any of this stuff. We are in this mess. It's been called the Wild Wild West. I call it the Wild Wild Mess of college football because they didn't take steps to remedy the issues within the sport to begin with, which is how we ended up in this place where they're having to react to all of these different circumstances that are evolving. But also, I'm curious, Pat, how did you feel about Kmart just completely hijacking your segment and doing an excellent job?
3: Me and Pat got beef. We've got beef. So I don't even care what Pat thinks right now.
1: Whoa.
3: We've got beef.
5: What do we have beef over?
3: I don't know. You bugged me last week. Something, he was doing a lot of stuff that was just, he was rude, inconsiderate. What? The group chat, the text, you know, it's just a lot for somebody who doesn't believe in going outside on Tuesday nights or something and doesn't believe in love.
1: Pat, your response.
5: I believe in going out.
1: But not in love?
5: I believe in love. I love love. I support love more than you do, Michelle. You don't love love.
3: I love love.
1: No one loves love more than me.
5: I don't think that's true.
1: I love love.
5: I think that's a lie.
2: I think you're over your skis.
5: Survey
2: on that
5: says
2: one.
5: False on that one.
1: Give me
5: Nuno
1: one piece of evidence.
5: Nuno would back me up.
1: One piece of evidence.
5: I don't think you want to get into this.
3: Not the group chat making.
1: I know exactly what they're referencing, and I support love, but sometimes it's a bit performative.
3: Ooh,
2: you can't.
3: We
2: drop
3: hate performative
2: like
3: love. I have
1: it's
3: a feeling
1: in my best interest
3: yes,
1: not to
3: no,
1: go
3: don't
1: there,
3: say
1: and
3: a
1: I will tell you during
3: thing.
1: The break,
3: don't,
1: I had
3: don't
1: shared something
3: thing.
1: With them in confidence.
2: Yeah, and now they're bringing it up. They're trying to dog you on your confidential remarks.
6: It's not confidential.
3: It's in Michelle's best interest.
1: A thousand guests, Madison Square Garden. I can't get to my train on a holiday
5: you
1: weekend.
5: You love.
1: You've got players in the NFL saying, I don't even know them. Why was I invited? I don't even know these
3: Stop.
1: People. I thought it was a prank.
3: Stop. Listen.
1: Sorry for me saying.
3: I ain't in it.
1: What are we doing?
3: I ain't
1: here?
3: In this.
1: You're going to shut down the biggest city in America?
2: People who don't need anything. That would be my issue with the wedding.
1: That is such a great question. What do you get people if you're invited? What do you get Taylor and Travis if you're invited to that wedding? They just rented out Madison Square Garden. They're giving out Chanel bags and cars and a raffle to people they barely even know at this wedding. What is the gift that you get? You know, I'm an envelope and cash in an envelope type of girl. Can't do that with them. I can't slide them some cash in an envelope and say, you know, blessings on your marriage.
2: You got to give them like keys to your villa for a weekend if you have one. I don't. So I would be excluded from the wedding on the basis I didn't have the appropriate gift to give.
6: Michelle, I'm imagining you showing up to, you know, whoever's wedding you're talking about. We don't know. With an envelope of like $120 in cash. And she's like, thanks. This will go great with my private jet collection.
1: Yeah. She like wipes her emotional tears with her vows to her husband with my $120 in an envelope. It's a great
3: $120.
1: Point. What a great point.
3: I will
1: point,
3: say, even for regular people weddings, people when giving money in envelopes, not always the most. They don't give enough.
1: Don't look at me.
3: No, I think you'd be a good gift giver, but I've been to weddings and I've had a wedding and people didn't give.
1: The envelopes weren't full enough
3: for
1: your liking?
3: They were not full enough.
2: Like, this doesn't even cover the salad that I just sent.
1: Yeah, that's right. You have to at least cover your plate.
3: You have.
1: And your plus one's plate if you're with them.
3: Yeah,
1: that's all I'm saying. Alongside Courtney Cronin and Kimberly Martin, I'm Michelle Smallman, and that's Wedding Etiquette here on Unsportsmanlike. We're presented by Progressive Insurance, and coming up next is a Pawn Further Review. Keep it here on ESPN Radio.
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10: Sports.
16: Some.
10: Parenting.
16: I feel like that comes up a lot. 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
10: We're here.
16: Here we are.

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0: This is a Punt Further Review.
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0: With Chris Canty.
4: It is a Punt Further Review. But not with Chris Canty, with Kimberly Ann Martin, Corny Cronin, and myself. What is it with my name?
5: Bro.
4: I cannot say my own name.
5: You can throw out an opening pitch, but saying your first and last name, tricky. I don't know how we got here.
6: Talking's hard sometimes.
4: Especially early. Identifying myself. Michelle Smallman. And it's a Pawn Further Review, and it's brought to you by Hands-Free Skechers Slip-Ins Aeroburst. High-performance running shoes that cut through the wind. Need to get me some of those because I got to get back on my running game. I haven't run since the marathon. I was traumatized by it. But, you know, weather's nice. It's turning a bit. Fall's coming. Maybe we'll get back out there with some Skechers. Speaking of getting back out there, quarterback J.J. McCarthy, Minnesota Vikings. We remember him. He was selected with the number 10 pick, 2024 draft. It's been not so great for him since then. He missed his rookie season because of a torn meniscus in his right knee, out for 7 games last season because of other injuries, a high right ankle sprain, and a concussion. He also had a hairline fracture in his right hand. They bring in Kyler Murray for a quarterback competition, and he was participating in a 13-3 preseason loss that the Vikings had to the Baltimore Ravens. He played 18 snaps over 4 series in the first quarter. Head coach KOC, Kevin O'Connell, was hoping to get him out there for at least one more possession. He struggled with his accuracy, ladies. He had 3 hits, 1 sack. He was banged up in this. They were hoping to get him out there for some more reps, but he was banged up again. Kmart, we'll start with you. Has J.J. McCarthy done enough in the preseason to be QB2 for the Vikings since Kyler Murray's QB1?
5: That's the sound of, I don't know. Has he done enough in preseason? I would say no. However, I feel like should he be the backup? Yes. And hear me out. Because given the fact, you said he was a 10th overall pick.
4: Yes.
5: This is a guy that they thought could be the guy.
4: You move on from Sam Darnold because you are invested in this pick with J.J. McCarthy.
5: Future Super Bowl champion Sam Darnold, by the way.
4: That's my bad. I should put more respect on his name.
5: Come
4: Super
5: on
4: Bowl
5: now.
4: Champion Sam Darnold.
5: Fun fact about Sam Darnold, ladies. He was a full Jeopardy category when I did ESPN Jeopardy. Did I clean up that category? Yes, I did. Anyway.
4: That's our girl.
5: But I think he should be the backup only because if he is not, if you go to Carson Wentz, then to me you're saying we just have no faith that he can be rehabilitated and thrown back out there at some point. I have not given up hope for 9. I have not given up hope. So if he's not the number 2, I don't know what else he would be. What do you think, Courtney?
6: I think he's QB3. You cannot miss a wide open receiver 10 yards away when you're throwing a pass in a preseason game like he did with Miles Price this past weekend.
5: So are you done with him altogether? Like, are you
6: change of scenery? I'm, you know, with Anthony Richardson, with J.J. McCarthy, I know it feels like we give up on these guys too quickly.
5: Yeah.
6: But Minnesota's in a position where they have to win. So let's say Kyler Murray goes down or can't play for some length of time. Carson Wentz gives you the best shot to win games in his absence. We saw it in 5 games last year. He played good football at about 4 of them, even though not all of them were wins. J.J. McCarthy would be a liability right now. He looks tepid out there. Mm-hmm. He's airmailing passes. A lot of 80-20 balls that we saw in the game against the Ravens over the weekend. And he got hurt because he can't protect himself. This isn't about as slam dunk as it gets for me that Carson Wentz is your QB2.
4: You have accuracy concerns. You have durability concerns.
6: Same concerns from a year ago with him.
4: Yeah, I could see Carson Wentz being QB2 as well. However,
5: what do you do with JJ?
4: And our resident Super Bowl champion, Chris Canty, always, you know, he

0: he says this a lot, and I listen always when CeCe speaks, but especially to this. He says the only way you get better at football is by playing football. Mm-hmm. And obviously with Kyler Murray being QB1, it's not like he's going to be getting those reps anyway, but you're not going to know about him until you really put him in those situations. But if he's not showing you enough to have confidence to put him in those situations and you're trying to have a bounce back season, are you going to put yourself in that position? They're in a bit of a conundrum when it comes to QB2.
1: For sure.
0: And I could see it being Carson Wentz. Another quarterback battle that we've been paying attention to is what's happening, quarterback battle, air quotes, in Atlanta between Tua Tagovailoa and Michael Penix Jr. Michael Penix Jr., of course, coming back from injury, but he's been cleared to practice fully. That's what Kevin Stefanski, their new head coach, said after the Falcons' 34-6 preseason win over the Falcons. He's going to do 11-on-11 team periods for the first time since he had that ACL surgery back in November. Courtney, we will start with you. Can Michael Penix Jr. do enough now that he's cleared to play to win the starting QB1 job with the Atlanta Falcons?
2: There's only 2 weeks of camp left. Not even. Because next week is after roster cutdown, so that's when you have the 53. I don't know if he can get up to football shape enough in that amount of time to win it before the season starts. And I don't know if you'd want him to be in there before the season starts, just knowing that Tua's had all of these reps, some good, some not so good. We've seen it in preseason games. He's there, like, placeholder for now, Kimberly. So I think Michael Penix can eventually be QB1 again, right, but not in the short term.
1: I mean, the guy just got cleared. Mm-hmm. Just got cleared, like, yesterday.
0: Literally.
1: So the thought that he'd be in a position to do that, to be the starter week 1, no. But I could see the season finishing with him for sure.
0: To emphasize your point, not only did he just get cleared, this is not his first rodeo when it comes to ACL surgeries. No. He's had 3 ACL surgeries. He tore it twice in college. So if I'm the Atlanta Falcons, even if we are hoping that he's eventually the guy, I am not going to push it. I'm going to be very judicious about when I put him out there so that we know he's 100% healthy and ready to go.
1: If Evan was here, he'd say judicious. Is that the word of the day?
0: It is not the word of the day, but let me tell you. 2 weeks off, banking some good words. So, Evan, I hope you're enjoying your vacation. I'm sure you're watching right now because you can't turn it off. I'm coming for you when you come back. We're on Sportsmanlike.
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2: Are you guys Little Big League or Rookie of the Year? Which movie do you like better?
3: Rookie of the
4: Year. Oh, Little Big League.
2: Wow. So, okay.
3: Well, actually, can I take option C? It's The Sandlot.
5: You can't take option C, Smalls.
2: There's no option C. There's two options.
4: The Sandlot's going to win every single time.
2: Yeah, these two are always compared.
3: Everyone chill. Relax.
6: Why did you get so upset, Nuno?
2: No, I agree with Nuno. There are two soft drinks that are always compared to each other. If I do the, would you take this one or that one? You can't take a third.
6: I'm a root beer guy.
3: Okay, well then it's Rookie of the Year.
7: Give me Angels in the Outfield.
2: No, that's not
3: it. You can't do it. Tequila, a song in the major motion picture, The Sandlot, which is obviously the best coming-of-age baseball film of all time, perhaps the best baseball film of all time. I don't know why Evan is so particular when it comes to this or that. If you're not giving me sufficient options, I'm going to go off the board.
8: What was the question?
3: The question was, what's the better movie, baseball movie, Angels in the Outfield or Rookie of the Year? And in my mind, I'm like, why are we even debating those two films when there's a clear and obvious number one?
7: It was Rookie of the Year and Little Big League.
3: Okay, there we go. Sarah wasn't even listening to him.
8: That was the menu he gave you, though? No, The Natural, it no is, Major
5: it's
8: League.
5: It's Evan Cohen.
8: He watches a lot of movies.
7: Children's movies.
6: Yeah, he wasn't naming every baseball movie. He was just naming two movies that are compared to each other, and Michelle tried to pick a third option, which made him and Nuno explode, very upset. Yeah.
8: You know, Michelle, keep doing you. Keep being adversarial. Keep challenging the system, because you think it's totally appropriate to present your own option that you like better.
3: Thank you.
9: Can I just point out who was challenging the system during our commercial break?
3: We need to bring this to the air. Hold on. It's Unsportsmanlike alongside Kimberly A. Martin and Courtney Cronin.
8: I'm
3: Michelle
8: Smallman.
3: And I'm glad we're going to address this because we are a show 24/7, 365.
8: Yeah,
3: we may only be on the air from 6 to 10 a.m. Eastern time, but I learned while I was on vacation that they're recording us during the breaks, so that we are always on. Yeah. Rob Lorenzo, our social media guru, is always putting behind the scenes stuff out on social media. So we bring everything
8: He's
3: to the
8: such
3: air.
8: A demon.
3: We are always a show. And here's a riddle brought to you by Progressive Insurance. 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Progressive protects them both. 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You know what was not an easy riddle? Is what was happening during the commercial break.
8: Wow.
3: Kmart, go ahead.
8: Bang, bang, bang. Courtney Cronin. I don't know what was happening in your apartment.
10: Oh, I was putting
8: apartment.
10: Some plates away. Sorry.
8: Holy crap.
3: I was like, are we in a professional grade kitchen with all the clanging of the pots and pans?
8: I was like, hey, Martha Stewart, put down the pots and pans. Stop making the casserole.
10: Can I explain? So I always do my dishwasher at nighttime.
3: Dishwasher must be nice.
10: Sorry. I also live in Chicago. I don't live in New York, Michelle. Michelle, like if I was in New York,
8: I have a dishwasher. Whoa. I got a dishwasher. Michelle doesn't.
10: Okay. So Michelle, you're just on your own here. Well, it's called putting your kitchen to bed every night. So I always do that.
3: Putting your kitchen to bed.
10: Yeah. Wipe down the surfaces, wipe down everything, put the dishwasher on.
3: There's a name for that?
10: And that's the term I use, put the kitchen to bed.
3: Oh, that's what you do.
10: So then you wake up the next morning and it's fresh. Well, I pulled the dishes out this morning to get them to let the water, excess water, fall off. And I was like, oh, perfect time to do this is the long break we have before the top of the hour. And then I realized, I'm like, ooh, it's probably really loud. I should be a little quieter. And then I realized I probably wasn't as quiet as I should have been. So apologies, lady, for thinking that there's plates falling around you, but everything was put away nicely.
3: Yeah, I was like, are we in a Greek restaurant? Like, opa? Are we smashing plates out there? What's happening?
8: I guess dishwasher, but... Did we just hear Courtney say that she was letting the excess water drain off the dish? See?
3: I think I heard
8: I don't
3: that
8: trust
3: too.
8: Dishwashers. I trust myself.
3: I
8: say
3: don't.
8: Dishwasher.
10: Kimberly, you have a dishwasher, but you don't use it.
8: Yeah, every place I've lived has had a dishwasher.
3: That feels
8: dishwasher.
3: Like a personal attack towards me.
10: So what's the point of having a dishwasher if you don't use it?
8: I didn't build the apartment, Courtney. I didn't build the condos. I just lived there. I came with it, but I trust my two hands and my little elbow grease there.
3: Do you wear gloves? It.
10: Kimberly,
8: you know,
10: if you say no to this,
8: but no,
10: you have nails. You do a great job, always looking pristine with your nails.
3: Neutral
10: How
3: nails
10: do you?
3: Too.
8: Oh yeah.
10: How did you not protect your hands?
8: I don't know. Years of practice washing.
10: Girl.
8: Yeah.
10: Better than me because I put the gloves on to put the dishes from the sink into the dishwasher.
8: Do you?
10: I don't want to mess up my nails. You spend a lot of money getting them done every week.
3: They are expensive.
10: Every other week.
3: Okay, one more thing about the gloves.
8: Yes.
3: Is there a grosser sound and feeling on Earth other than
8: peeling
3: the gloves off and there's the water and it's like a plop off? The problem. It makes me gag every time. I'm like, well,
9: what is it like?
3: Well,
9: got it.
3: I absolutely hate it. Okay, so we learned a phrase here: putting the kitchen to bed.
9: Courtney Cronin phrase. Though.
3: Well, I love that because I also like to have a clean space.
9: Yes,
3: I love to tidy up at night, so then you don't have to do it. You know, there's something to be said about waking up to a clean household, right? So Courtney puts the kitchen to bed. Well, we had some instances in Major League Baseball last night where two teams put their opposition to bed. Ooh. Unfortunately, the first was the Philadelphia Phillies and Kyle Schwarber against my St. Louis Cardinals. It was the bottom of the ninth. They put together a rally. They were down by 4 runs in the home half of the ninth. The Phillies battle back. Schwarber gets it to, I believe, a 2-2 count. And the score was tied. He steps to the plate. Here's what happened.
11: Swing and a fly ball, center field, going back is Church, back toward the wall, it is over! Off the batter's eye, out to Aspen Alley, Kyle Schwarber has just completed an improbable comeback, a 2-run game-winning home run! The Phillies down 4-0, they win it 6-4, it's the first walk-off home run in more than 3 years!
3: You heard on the call there, the first walk-off homer in more than 3 years. The last time the Phillies walked it off was Schwarber, July 9th, 2023, against the Dodgers. It has been a minute for the Phillies, and that was an incredible comeback by them, unfortunately, against my St. Louis Cardinals. 459 feet. It was an absolute bomb. You guys, there are sometimes players who are like your team's killer. Like we always say, there's Cardinals killers or things. Kyle Schwarber has been a thorn in my side his entire career. Of course, an amazing, illustrious career with the Chicago Cubs. I naturally had to hate him then. Then with the Phillies, he's been a menace to me in the National League since then. But I will say this. There's few players in baseball that are more fun to watch than Kyle Schwarber because he has moments like that. That was an unbelievable walk-off by Schwarber.
9: That is so big of you.
3: Thank you, I know.
9: Isn't that big of her, Courtney, to just say he's like your Reggie Miller.
3: Like you hate him, but you wish you had him.
9: No, I don't.
3: See, no, I wish we had a Kyle Schwarber.
10: I mean, this Phillies team has been on a run the last like 3 weeks.
3: They won nine straight?
10: Nine straight wins. There were 6 straight runs in the ninth inning there on the comeback, and then the 2-run homer from Schwarber. And that stat that you read about this being the first walk-off since 2023 in a summer that's been defined by walk-off home runs, feels like. I mean, hell, here in Chicago, PCA had the leadoff and the walk-off the other day. To see that the Phillies had not had one all season, that is wild.
3: Haven't had one in a couple years, which is crazy. And we go next to Chicago because we're going to determine what was the better walk-off. A team that has certainly had a lot of walk-off success this year is the Chicago White Sox. They've had 11 walk-off victories this season. Tristan Peters has had 3 walk-off hits so far this season. He had another one yesterday versus the Mets. Here's what it looked and sounded like.
12: 3 balls and a strike. Tristan Peters smokes this one to center field. It is Ewing backing up at the wall. It is gone! Tristan Peters walks it off in the ninth. What a moment for Tristan Peters.
3: The White Sox with a 2-1 victory over the miserable New York Mets, Evan Cohen's team. So, ladies, I present both to you. Courtney, we'll start with yours. The better walk-off yesterday, Tristan Peters and the Chicago White Sox or Kyle Schwarber with the Philadelphia Phillies?
10: I think I'm partial to Tristan Peters because of the story. Guy was playing for the Savannah Bananas a couple of years ago. He had his walk-off homer yesterday with the banana bat. It's such a cool career arc. But Kyle Schwarber's moment was bigger because of the stakes, because of the comeback, and because of what it meant to have 9 straight wins for this Phillies team. So I will give it to Kyle Schwarber.
9: I'm with Courtney there, but have you guys seen the Savannah Bananas?
3: Not live.
10: Not in St. Louis.
9: I know.
3: They brought out all the heavy hitters. David Freese, Matt Adams, David Eckstein. They packed Busch Stadium. They've done it before. They pack everywhere they go.
9: Yeah.
3: My people in St. Louis were like, you have got to see them live. It's the most fun we've
9: had.
3: We got to do that. Girls trip, road trip.
10: Are they in New York at all?
3: Let's find out. Stand by.
10: Love it. They were here, I think last year, and it was 3 straight nights, and it sold out every single game.
9: Yeah.
3: We're
10: would love to go.
3: Looking at Foxborough.
10: Not too far from
3: Friday, August 28th. Just a hop, skip, and a jump away from New York City.
9: Well, you know there's no place I'd rather be than Foxborough.
10: yeah, Cleveland. That's where you'd rather
9: that's
10: be.
9: That's cute. That's cute, Courtney. It's too soon. Please don't joke about that. Thank you. Foxborough. Okay.
3: I mean, that's the closest, I believe, that we're going to get to the bananas. But I'm so down to go.
9: We should. All right. Put that. Hey.
3: Jesse Cole, friend of the show.
9: Put that on the list of things for us to do.
3: What else is on the list?
9: I don't know. That's the first thing.
3: Okay. It's
6: there's
3: a short
6: a list.
3: List
6: now. It's
3: but
6: a there's first a list.
9: There's a list.
3: As the show goes on, we will add to the list. You know what's been on my list for a long time? To go to the bank. I want to see a Phillies game in Philly at Citizens Bank Field, Citizens Bank Park. And I'm going to give Kyle Schwarber the edge here as far as walk-offs, even though it was against my Cardinals, because I am a mature person.
9: So big.
3: I'm unbiased here in this moment. But the way that the Phillies came back, they battled from a four-run deficit. And just the fact that Kyle Schwarber was like laughing when he was in that moment anyway because of the unlikely nature of him even being in the position to walk it off. And then he hits an absolute bomb to end the game. Pretty impressive. Pat, how are you feeling about the Phillies? What was the wager that you had? If the Phillies don't win the World Series, you're going to skydive? That's the
7: wager? Oh, no, that was last year. That was to shave my head.
13: No, that was the Eagles. If the Eagles don't win the Super Bowl, right?
3: You're going to skydive if the Eagles don't win the Super Bowl.
7: Well, maybe.
3: Oh, now we're backtracking.
9: Well. Don't chicken out.
3: So this tells me you're not confident in the Eagles.
6: He's not allowed to, all right? You want him to say it out loud? He's not allowed to.
3: Oh, my bad, my bad. He's not allowed to, people.
6: Stop trying to get Pat in trouble.
3: Why? All he does is call me out and try to get me
9: that
3: in trouble.
9: That is true. That is
7: you
9: true.
7: You asked me. You were like, prove when I said I don't love love.
9: And he had that
3: one
9: ready.
3: Time.
6: He wanted
3: one
6: to receive.
3: Time
9: ready.
3: I had what was just a question or an observation. It had nothing to do with love.
9: Love, love.
3: I love love.
9: I am in love with the idea of love, which doesn't sound healthy, but I love love.
3: The idea of love?
10: The concept. Like, she likes to philosophize about love.
9: There's nothing better than just
10: word of the day.
3: Let me tell you, you know where a lot of people are loved up? Italy. People making out all over Italy.
9: Yeah.
3: Which I understand. Very romantic setting. But everywhere you go.
9: Did I just hear an ew? Did I just hear an ew?
3: Who doesn't love love?
9: Pat.
3: It's Pat Costello.
10: Apparently.
7: Dude, I don't want to see people making out anywhere. I don't care who it is, where it is.
3: What do you have against making out?
7: It's gross. In public? Get a room.
3: It's gross?
7: I don't want to see people. I don't want to be like, wow, look at this beautiful architecture and those two people making out in front of it. Like, what are we doing?
10: This sounds like somebody who wants to be making out in front of the beautiful architecture
7: no.
10: but doesn't have somebody to do that with at the current moment.
7: I think it's weird that people do that in public.
6: Pat, if you were making out in front of architecture, I'd be happy for you.
3: I'd be thrilled for you, Pat.
7: Thanks, guys.
3: Look at this old church. Want to make out? Right.
7: Yeah, right. No,
10: yeah, and we'd have Rob capture the moment and then put it on social media.
7: Why would Rob be there?
3: Like, why
9: am I in it?
6: Rob's making out too.
3: Rob's there making out too. Everybody's just making out. I will say this, Pat. I hope one day you're so in love that you want to make out in front of gorgeous architecture.
9: Oh my gosh.
3: Because I do love love.
9: I hope I'm still alive for that day. When that day
7: oh
9: comes,
7: my God.
9: I hope I'm still breathing.
7: How far in the future is this?
9: Honestly?
3: Not with an attitude like that, Pat.
9: I don't know, kid.
6: Yeah, you said you're never going to do that because you hate when other people do it, so Kimberly's going to be waiting for a long time.
3: Clearly.
6: Get to Italy and start making out, Pat. Come on.
3: Yeah, just start making out.
6: Hurry up.
10: The hill he's going to die on. It'll be 98 years old or 98 years young.
3: Like the Titanic. He's going to be like the Titanic woman. Like, it's been 87 years since I left straight out.
10: I got to do it now. I might not have much time left.
3: Okay, well, coming up next, alongside Courtney Cronin, Kimberly A. Martin, and Pat Costello, who hates love in Vegas East, are we in love with the Tennessee Titans? We go 2 days with them next here on Unsportsmanlike, presented by Progressive Insurance.
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0: 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The Tennessee Titans.
3: This is Teron Davenport covering the Titans, bringing you the biggest story heading into the regular season, and that is easily the relationship between offensive coordinator Brian Daboll and quarterback Cam Ward. We all know the success that Daboll has had in the past, specifically with Josh Allen. The Titans are looking to roll that into year two for Cam Ward, and they're focusing on three specific things: red zone, 2 minute, and third down. Situational football is the area they feel Ward is able to grow the most, so that's why it's been an area for improvement and focus throughout training camp, and they're looking to have him make a different impact on the Titans, picking up from the strong finish that he had in 2025.
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4: It is time to go Two-A-Days here on ESPN Radio with the Tennessee Titans. It is Unsportsmanlike alongside Courtney Cronin, Kimberly A. Martin. I'm Michelle Smallman. And ladies, we are always looking for that worst to first team in the NFL. We see it every season where there's a team that finishes in the basement of their division that bounces to the top of their division the next year. People are wondering, could it be the Tennessee Titans? They underwent a lot of changes, particularly the coaching staff. Rob Saleh comes in as the head coach. He was the 49ers DC last season after a tumultuous tenure as the head coach of the New York Jets, if we want to describe it that way. Another guy who had an up and down tenure as a head coach in New York, Brian Daboll, the new offensive coordinator for the Titans. He's had a lot of success, obviously bringing out the best of quarterbacks. He did it with Jackson Dart for a spell with the Giants, and of course, more notably with Josh Allen. People are hoping that he can extract the best out of Cam Ward, who is in season two, and Gus Bradley comes in as the defensive coordinator. They added a lot of pieces on that defensive side of the ball, but clearly when it comes to the Titans, we are all focused on Cam Ward and what he is going to look like this season. The Titans went 3-14 last year. They were the last in the AFC South, and our ESPN analytics have them positioned with a 12% chance to make the playoffs, a 6% chance to win the division, and a 0.5% chance to win the Super Bowl. Kmart, when you look at this version of the Tennessee Titans, specifically with Cam Ward, do you think he has what it takes to make that year two leap?
5: I think he has what it takes, but what I am fascinated by is the fact that what number was he drafted at?
4: Number one overall.
5: Exactly. And we have spent the general public, not just us, but spent so much time talking about the Shedeur Sanders of it all and other backup quarterbacks that I think Cam Ward and the Titans have flown under the radar. We criticize the Browns for being a dumpster fire. The Tennessee Titans, dumpster fire as well. In terms of how it's run, the amount of head coaches and GMs they've run through, when they've chosen to get rid of those head coaches and GMs. So I am optimistic about Brian Daboll and Robert Saleh and Cam Ward. However, Cam Ward, I think more attention needs to be paid to his development and to this organization, because I don't know if it's because they're in Nashville, they fly under the radar, mm-hmm. maybe that's it. But when I watch Cam Ward, I'm waiting to see the flashes that you see from other people, and we have, but I want to see more of them. I think in that preseason game, we saw a lot of short passes, like dump-offs, like the downfield throws, a lot of inaccuracies when he throws downfield. I'm waiting for the Cam Ward magic, and I just think him having to learn another new system impedes that development. But yeah, I think we don't spend enough time talking about the Titans. They have all the pieces, like you said, Michelle. They've gone out to revamp this roster, mm-hmm. put a lot of pieces around him. Now it's on the coaching staff and Cam Ward to get it done.
6: I'm really excited to see what he looks like now, having a true number one, a guy that you're going to be effectively on the same timeline to grow with, and that's Carnell Tate. Mm-hmm. So you have a top five receiver, somebody that they invested in because they believe in you, and they want to give you the best chance to succeed. Now, when we talk about worst to first, the expectations that are there means you have to have a size, not even sizable, seismic jump to make that happen. I don't think we need to see Cam Ward win a playoff game this year? Let's just throw it out there. It's like one playoff game. You're already in a division that's tough with two teams ahead of you, with Jacksonville having won the division last year, and then the Houston Texans are a really, really strong team. I think they're going to be even better this year. I don't think we need to see that from Cam Ward to know he's on the right track. I think you need to see the consistent playmaking that we saw from him at Miami that turned him into the number one overall pick. Where's that going to show up? And what opportunities will you have for that to show up? That's when you rely on a play caller who's done this before, taking Josh Allen from the early part of his career, 2018 and onward, and turning him into a quarterback that is constantly in the mix as this is the best one in the NFL. I think that same thing can happen for Cam Ward, but it's not going to be a one-year process, which is okay. Like, that doesn't mean that it's going to be all bad this year. There's going to be lumps because this is still a team that is young and it's got a young leader. How's Cam Ward going to look leadership-wise taking this team after going through so many ups and downs, his head coach getting fired? They did the one thing you're not supposed to do that can always hurt the trajectory of a young quarterback by giving him unstable bearings from pretty much the onset of his career. Now that you can turn that around and you start giving him concrete things to build, like concrete building blocks to start stacking, I think he'll be in a far better situation to show the talent that made him the number one overall pick and have that actually show up in games, which we didn't see enough of last year.
4: I like where you're going, Courtney. It's like, let's define what success looks like for them.
6: And it doesn't have to be, like, it's just so unrealistic, the whole worst to first thing. I get that it's happened before, but don't we want staying power here? Don't we want sustainability with Cam Ward? I do. I want to see him in this league a long time. He was fun as hell to watch in college. I'd love to see that translate to the NFL, but knowing that it's going to take a lot of steps to get there.
4: I'm a big Cam Ward believer. I loved him coming out of college. I love his story. I love that he bounced around and was able to acclimate and find success at every stop. I think he's got the mental makeup. And I like that he is not afraid to tell it like it is. My favorite quote from last season was this from Cam Ward. Do we have it, guys? Oh, I did the talk back and said, can we get the quote? I don't know if you heard me or not, but I wanted.
5: We was ass? Is that what he said?
4: If we're keeping it a buck, we're ass. So to me, your measure of success is don't be ass this year. Don't be bad. I mean, Cam Ward in year one, it wasn't good. And obviously, success looks different for every quarterback in their rookie season. But I don't think we focus enough on the numbers and what they look like. He was last in total QBR last year. He ranked 33rd among 28 qualified quarterbacks last season. He was also last in yards per attempt. He was sacked 55 times, which was tied for the most in the NFL. And he had 8 passing touchdowns, 1 interception in the last 5 games of the season. So he weathered that storm and things were pointing up a bit towards the end of the year. And I just really like these bald baddies that came in with the coaching staff. It was obviously like a big joke online when they put out the photo of all of them and they're all, you know, look copy paste to each other with the same hairstyle or lack thereof. But I do love that you have guys who are coming in and they're hungry for a second chance. Rob Saleh, how much of what happened in New York was his fault? He obviously took a lot of the blame for it because you're the head coach and that's what happens. But it was it's the Jets. Who has success with the Jets? It was bad. We got those reports coming out of New York about things that were outside of his control with ownership's family coming into the locker room, dictating things in a certain way. I'm really interested to see what his leadership style looks like in Tennessee. And Brian Daboll, we know, has a track record of bringing out the best in quarterbacks. And so I'm really, really excited to see what it's going to look like between Brian Daboll and Cam Ward. Well,
7: Should Pat get a job with the Titans?
4: Why? Because he's bald?
7: He's a bald baddie.
6: But he's not fully bald yet, right?
4: He's
7: pretty bald.
5: He's got a commit.
6: I think, yeah, you need to be like cue ball bald. Mm-hmm. Like Brian Daboll has
4: like Mr. Clean
6: shine on that thing. Same with Robert Saleh.
8: I mean, I just haven't shaved my head in a couple
7: days. Yeah, when Pat shaves his head, he is bald.
4: I am seeing some, when you lean forward to speak into the microphone, I do see a reflection there. So I think you're qualified.
7: He's shiny.
8: Yeah, it's shiny.
4: Yeah, I think you're qualified to be on the Titans coaching
7: staff. He's a bald baddie.
8: I don't want to be on their staff. I'm good.
4: Because you're just having so much fun with us?
8: Yeah, I mean, they're going to win like 2 games, so.
7: How many are we going to win?
6: Let's not be disrespectful now.
8: Three games.
4: Season. 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We continue our NFL conversation next with Dan Graziano. 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
1: It's Unsportsmanlike here on ESPN Radio, presented by Progressive Insurance. A lot of my friends here that cover the NFL. Courtney Cronin, of course, covers the NFL, Chicago Bears. Kimberly and Martin, the queen of the AFC North, amongst other things. And Dan Graziano, our ESPN NFL insider, joining us in studio. What's up, Graz?
2: Must be football season.
1: It must be football season.
3: Love the excitement that you just showed there.
2: It's getting close.
1: It must be football season because we're debating who's going to be the Browns quarterback, which feels like an evergreen topic. In your opinion, who's it going to be, Shedeur Sanders or Deshaun Watson?
2: It should be Shedeur. I just don't. I mean, I don't know why Deshaun's still on the team, but he is. So maybe they start him to try and get something out of that contract at the end. The fact of the matter is this is a sad situation. Like they don't have a good option. The quarterback, if the Browns are any good this year and competitive this year, it will probably be because of the group around the quarterback as opposed to the quarterback himself. You could certainly see multiple different guys starting at some point this year for them, which wouldn't be anything new. Mm-hmm. And, you know, Deshaun's performance in the press conference over the weekend really kind of really brought everything home in terms of just sort of how quarterbackless they actually are.
3: Quarterbackless.
2: Sorry. I mean, if Browns fans are listening, I'm not telling them anything they don't know.
1: I think based on their response to Deshaun Watson, yeah, they are unfortunately all too aware of their situation at the quarterback position.
2: Yeah. But I mean, like, if you start Deshaun, like, what are you telling your fans? Like, we don't care what you think or what you want. Or, like, I mean, that
1: none
2: to me is like...
1: You're paying customers.
2: Yeah.
3: Well, here's where I will push back a little bit.
2: Because
3: we were talking, Michelle made the point earlier that, you know, you shouldn't always factor in fan approval in, like, football decisions. I think the Browns already showed you just by giving up the multiple first-round picks and the 230 guaranteed, mm-hmm, they weren't factoring in how the fan base would feel. So now that he's here, I don't know if that's going to be the determining factor.
2: Yeah.
3: I guess regarding the Browns, you know, Deshaun talked about the boos. You know, Dan, three of their first five games are on the road.
2: Yeah, that's
3: true.
2: That
3: might actually be easier.
2: Does he not get booed on the road?
3: I think he'd be booed a little less.
2: Yeah, maybe. I don't know. I mean... A lot of this is the part that sticks out is when he said, well, it's not performance related. Like, that's very obtuse. Obviously, part of it is performance related. If he had played well for the last 4 years at quarterback for the Browns, I don't think the reception would be as negative.
1: No, of course not.
2: And so, and for him to either pretend or to not understand that, it feels, I don't know, just sort of adds another layer of ridiculousness to the whole thing.
3: Aloofness, as you said earlier, Michelle.
2: Yeah, it's sort of tone deaf. Yes. And so, again, like you're right. Like, you don't make a decision about who your quarterback is based on who the fans want. But this guy has not earned it with his play, mm-hmm, to the point where you say, like, well, this is an obvious decision. I mean, you know, you are running a business. You are, you know, selling something, and you're telling your paying customers, like, you know, we don't really care if you hate this guy. We're going to put you in a position where you have to root for him. I think that's something to factor in. Sorry, mm-hmm, Courtney.
4: No, you're good, because it makes a lot of sense, even though it's this nonsensical situation where he's even on the roster at this point. But this has been a quarterback battle between Shedeur Sanders and Deshaun Watson. Lost in all of this is Dylan Gabriel, who's a, mm-hmm, third-round pick. Is he just not factored into their plans anymore? What's going on with him that he's seemingly fallen through the cracks here?
2: Yeah, I think when they drafted Dylan Gabriel, they were probably thinking, you know, his third round, they're probably thinking, you know, this guy most likely a backup quarterback at some point. Maybe if something clicks, maybe he can be a starter. So I think they probably look at him as a useful piece. But at no point during this offseason, since Todd Monken got there, has he indicated that it was more than a two-way competition. So they must not be seeing anything out of Dylan Gabriel that puts him in the same category as these other two guys.
3: They haven't even met. Dylan Gabriel doesn't even get mentioned.
2: Right.
1: No.
2: You hear more about
1: not
2: Talen
1: after.
2: Green,
1: yeah,
2: who's this year's late-round draft pick.
1: That's a good point.
2: Yeah.
1: We're speaking with Dan Graziano, our ESPN NFL reporter here on Unsportsmanlike. And another quarterback situation that we've been monitoring is, of course, in Minnesota. Mm-hmm. We know Kyler Murray is going to be QB1, but J.J. McCarthy, we're wondering if he's going to be QB2. The questions around J.J. and his tenure with the Minnesota Vikings when he's played and when he's not played have been about durability and accuracy. Mm-hmm. Both those things on display again during the preseason. What do you think, Dan? Will we see J.J. McCarthy be QB2 for Minnesota?
2: I would think at this point, it's more likely if something were to happen to Kyler that Carson Wentz would be the first one in, because it seems like J.J. McCarthy hasn't advanced to the point that they want him to. I mean, if he had, then maybe there would have been a closer competition in terms of who the starter was going to be. But you're still seeing the throws where everything's a fastball, and it's, you know, like it just, it doesn't seem to be clicking with him in terms of what they have asked him to work on. They said all the right things through the offseason, but now that he's on television doing a lot of the same stuff he did last year, it sort of rings hollow. Whether he just was doing it in practice, but it doesn't translate when it's a game, or whether, you know, they were exaggerating his improvements. But yeah, at this point, you know that Carson Wentz can operate the offense. You saw him do it last year before he got hurt. They're trying to win. Like, they're not trying to develop a quarterback here. Like, that's not priority number one for that organization. So Carson Wentz would probably at this point give you a better chance, and I think there's a very real chance that's how the depth chart shakes out at the start of the season.
3: So, Dan, what do you do with J.J. McCarthy?
2: Well, I think you hold on to him and just kind of keep plugging away, right? Because, you know, we're into year three now.
3: Mm-hmm.
2: Probably 75% of the contract is paid. You know, you have to decide on fifth-year option next May, but it seems like that would be
3: right. Surprising
2: if they did that at this point. So your remaining commitment to the guy is not such that, oh, we have to unload this. So you did pick him 10th. You traded up to get him. If you think there's anything there that can be salvaged, you keep him around and you try and salvage it, while at the same time kind of monitoring how he handles the disappointment. Obviously, of not winning the starting job, which they say he's handled fine, but then if you tell him he's not even number two,
3: yep. And
2: he's not maybe active on get, you know what I mean? Like, he's emergency third quarterback. How does he deal with that? So, yeah, they're in an interesting position with J.J. McCarthy, because it does not seem like he's advanced to the point that they hoped he would by now. And I'm just talking about within, you know, the structure of this season.
4: Mm-hmm. Graz, last one for me for you. The wild world of college football and now intertwining the NFL in it. We find out that Daquan Wright will be the first player to leave an NFL team. The Browns are going to waive him. And he has an agreement in place, according to Shefty, to go back to, I want to say go back to LSU. He played for Lane Kiffin at Ole Miss, but he's going to join LSU. I know that this has got a lot of tentacles to it. Is there an NFL response coming? Because this feels like something that the NFLPA has been eerily quiet on. What do you think happens here from the NFL side of things about players who are on their roster in training camp, potentially bolting to go back to college to then try to get back to the NFL in the future?
2: It's certainly the kind of thing that they're going to have to discuss, because it does open up a lot of potential doors. Like, do you have to start drafting with this in mind? You know, you're going to take a guy in the fourth round. Do we have to worry about him leaving during training camp or during the offseason after we sign him? Or do we have to worry about him not signing with us if he doesn't like the situation? So those kinds of things are all going to have to get discussed. Obviously, you know, this is fairly far-fetched to imagine, but the NCAA should probably try and get their arms around this. But obviously, we're through the looking glass on that.
3: No doubt.
2: But in terms of the NFL and how it impacts it, there's no question that coaches and GMs and owners, and executives at the league office are paying attention to this and are thinking about a slippery slope and what to potentially do about it. So, yeah, it is new. It is fascinating. It is not something I think a lot of people saw coming. But it is something the NFL is going to have to figure out if there's something they need to do about it.
1: Great stuff as always from Dan Graziano. Graz, thanks so much.
2: My
1: know we
2: pleasure.
1: Have to release you to go to SportsCenter.
2: Okay, I'll go. Thank you.
1: Well, coming up next, it's I'm Over It with Pat Costello. Keep it here on Unsportsmanlike.
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15: Hey, this is Rich Eisen. 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

0: I'm over it. With Pat the producer.
1: Homemade loaf of sourdough. Bought the loaf, made some toast. Terrible. Don't what? My mom. She said that her favorite segment on the show is the most unsportsmanlike moments of the day. What about this one? Nuno's still angry at me that I'm anti-American. Nuno, did you watch?
2: I did. I watched some of it. You and your boy, Bryce Harper, you know, they're like, yeah, well, it's not the Olympics. Yeah, Bryce, maybe you should show up. Yeah.
3: Ugh. I'm over it. I'm sick and tired and over it.
1: Get a life.
4: It is time for I'm Over It here on Unsportsmanlike on ESPN Radio alongside Courtney Cronin, Kimberly A. Martin. I'm Michelle Smallman. I haven't heard an I'm Over It in 2 weeks.
5: Lucky you. You got a teaser this morning when Kimberly gave you that at 6:30.
4: That's right. We had an I'm Over It from Kmart earlier, but now it's time for Pat Costello. Pat, what do you got for us?
1: Well, we talked quite a bit about your first pitch and the fact that you kind of didn't show us the video of it for about a month, it seemed like, for forever.
4: God forbid a girl take a vacation.
1: Well, release the tapes. Well, luckily today you did finally put the video out. And I have to say, Michelle, I'm genuinely impressed. I was ready to sit there and hate on it. I thought the fact that you crow hopped from the mound was insane from the close-up video. But it was a pretty good first pitch. It certainly wasn't a bad first pitch. So I have to take it all back.
4: So what are you over?
1: I have to formally apologize to Michelle Smallman for all of the slander, for all of the negativity I've given her about the first pitch.
4: Thank you so much. Thank you, everyone. Courtney, Kmart.

0: I know you guys always believed in 1,000%. Me. You told me that many times, including the morning of the pitch, Kmart. Mm-hmm. I appreciate that. Pat, this is so big of you, and I appreciate that. Like, I don't think you understand how much that means to me, because I fully anticipated that even though I made it to the plate from the mound,
1: yes, you did,
0: that you would have an issue with the fact that it was a bit outside, and that you would, of course, have an issue with my mechanism, with
2: You would have hit a right-handed batter for sure. Like, there'd be a runner on first base, but...
1: Okay, don't ruin the moment, please.
3: She didn't bounce it. That's the number one thing. She didn't dirt the ball.
0: That's exactly right,
3: Courtney. That was her goal.
0: Because I had asked, what is success? What does it look like with this pitch for us to deem it a success? And all Canty said was, you can't bounce it. Because that's what I did the first time.
1: Did you bounce it?
0: I did not bounce
1: it. Thank you.
0: We got it right to friend of the show, John Jay. So I appreciate, Pat, you walking back your haterism on me.
2: Yep, I'm just waiting for Cam and Nuno to do the same.
0: Go ahead, guys. Now's your moment.
4: We didn't hate.
2: Yeah, you hated.
4: I texted Michelle the morning of the pitch and said, you got this.
0: Thank you,
4: good
0: Cam.
4: Luck today.
0: You did. It was very sweet. Cam.
4: I knew she had it in her. I just wanted to see the evidence that it existed, and now we have it.
2: Nuno.
5: I wasn't hating. I'm just glad she released the video finally.
0: You were hating.
5: I was not hating. But when someone says, hey, I didn't bounce it, and then you don't...
4: And then goes radio silent for two weeks.
0: Like,
4: yeah.
0: I was entertaining an entire suite full of people, all my family and friends. I had everyone I knew
2: but
0: from 101 ESPN
2: us.
0: In St. Louis at another suite. I was very busy seeing people I love and adore and have not seen in some time. And then your girl had her birthday. And then I hopped on a plane to Italy. So God forbid I enjoy my life.
2: But you texted us in the group chat.
4: You texted
2: first.
4: Us.
2: We didn't ask. You just
4: Guess
2: said,
4: who
2: Guess
4: didn't bounce the first
2: it.
4: Pitch? And Pat said, okay, where's the video? 2 hours later, okay, still no video. No, nothing from Michelle.
0: Well, sorry, I didn't have a GoPro.
4: This
0: on
4: better
0: top of
4: not
0: my
4: have
0: head.
4: Been doctored.
0: It was not doctored. That is live footage from my friends who are watching from a perch above. And I had shared with you that the Cardinals were filming it and that they had told me, we know you're heading on vacation. Don't worry about it. We're going to film all this. We're going to do a collab post. So I told you, just sit tight. Chill. Well,
4: they got a great shot of you throwing the ball and nothing else.
2: It was very funny listening to you like mic'd up or whatever, because you kept just telling everyone around you that you were going to crow hop from the mound.
4: I've got this hop mechanism.
0: That's right.
2: Which was a funny way to phrase it. You just told every single person who was standing near you that you were going to crow hop from the mound.
0: So Ali Marmol, friend of the show, friend in life, manager of the St. Louis Cardinals, had come on the show to discuss the first pitch, and I had been speaking with him about it after the fact. And he told me, you have to go from the mound, and my advice to you, my manager said, make sure to practice from 70 or 75 feet so that when you get up there on the mound, 60 feet, 6 inches is an absolute breeze. So we got out the old tape measure. We went out to a field, and that's exactly what we did. But that is a far distance for someone that does not throw a baseball regularly. But I will say the only way that I could get it that far was that I had to build up some momentum.
1: Physics.
0: And whatever that little hop thing I did was mm-hmm. was the only way I could get it that far.
1: Every
0: so I don't care what it was.
1: Way? Was it the only way? I don't know if it was.
3: I think it's
1: way.
3: Great. Every great pitcher has a windup. And now you are among the Juan Marichals of the world.
0: Thank you.
4: What a reference.
0: Shout out to Juan Marichal. And you know what? You're right, Courtney. Everyone has their own windup, their own approach. And maybe kids out there, coast to coast in America, will see my first pitch and they will mimic it. They will not be afraid to do their own hot mechanism.
1: Everybody around the world would be doing the smalls. Got it.
0: I'm doing the smalls. Mm-hmm. Yeah, a lot of batters reaching first base because they're going to be hit doing the smalls. Well, thank you for your support, everyone, especially you, Pat. I know that was difficult for you to walk back the hate, but I appreciate you being the bigger person here.
2: I mean, I'm nothing if not a man of honor.
0: That's true. What do you have for us next?
2: I think I'm getting dumb again.
0: Again?
2: Yeah. I need to get back on my museum grind, I think, because I just feel like I'm not using my brain nearly as much as I should. I haven't learned anything new in like months, I feel like. And I think I just need to get back out there and hit the museum streets again.
3: You just missed the submarine museum that much?
4: The museum circuit?
2: I never went to the submarine museum. That one's still on the list.
3: Where's the one? You went to something nautical. What was that one?
2: Oh, I went to the Connecticut River Museum.
0: The River
2: Museum.
0: That yes, that's right.
2: Yes. That was a great
3: How
2: one.
3: How could I forget that one?
2: Yeah.
0: Did you do something with sailing as well?
2: I don't think so.
0: Oh. So, Pat, I do something once a month, and maybe if you are inclined to join me, I will open the door for you. So I found myself scrolling way too much. You know, you get someone sends you a meme on Instagram, and then 30 minutes goes by, and you're like, how did I lose 30 minutes of my day? And that adds up. So I decided that I wanted to be off, more analog.

0: time, if I want to do something and fill my day, I'll read about something else. So I learned about the American Revolution. We've learned about trees. There's also urban planning, all sorts of things that I've learned about. So, Pat, if you want, we can pick something for September together and learn about it together.
1: But I need to, like, go somewhere. It can't just be like, oh, I'm going to read stuff. Like, that doesn't do it enough for me.
2: And you guys did so well with your book club.
3: About to say, Michelle, I wanted to reference book club here. Did you guys even get through 1776?
0: Finally finished it, yeah.
1: To much fanfare.
2: How did it end?
0: We won.
2: Let's go.
0: Shout out to us, our 250th birthday. We won. It was close, though. It was close. I'm not going to lie.
2: Huge comeback.
0: Touch and go there for a bit with America.
4: Glad we won.
0: Glad we won, too.
1: There's a Calvin Coolidge Museum. I think I'm going to go to that.
0: You want to learn about Calvin Coolidge?
1: Yeah.
2: It's like one of the five most irrelevant presidents.
1: Yeah, but he has a library that's close.
0: Wait, that is an amazing top five list. Top five most irrelevant presidents.
2: Warren Harding.
1: John Tyler.
3: Definitely not James Casey.
0: Yeah, who's talking John Tyler, honestly? Can we even name one thing about John Tyler?
1: The Tyler heads aren't out in full force.
0: The Tyler heads.
2: Actually, I can. John Tyler, until like a few years ago, had a living grandson because he had a kid when he was 70 and his kid had a kid when they were 70 or something like that.
0: Kmart and Courtney.
2: There's your John Tyler fact.
0: Do you know, great fact, Cam. Do we know what number president John Tyler was? Does anyone know? Because I had to look it up. I did not know.
3: 19.
0: Okay, 19 is your guess. What about you, Kmart?
4: 23. I don't know.
2: He's 10.
0: Number 10.
3: Ooh. Wow. One of the OGs. The original president.
0: He served our country from 1841 to 1845. John Tyler. Who knew?
4: The more you know.
0: He definitely is making our top 10 list of most irrelevant presidents. We're on Sportsmanlike here on ESPN Radio.
5: Chris Kent.
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2: For you to say that the fans are disrespectful, quite frankly, is audacity on a level that I didn't even know existed. You have only played 19 games for this franchise, not only because of injury, which is outside of your control, but because you served an 11-game suspension because of actions that were in your control. The fans were put in an impossible position, and I can't believe he's delusional enough to get in front of a podium and somehow think it's their fault. 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Alongside Courtney Cronin and Kimberly A. Martin, I'm Michelle Smallman. And the sound you heard there was my voice reacting earlier in the show to commentary from Browns quarterback Deshaun Watson in the wake of a 31-7 loss to the Buffalo Bills in the preseason. And his performance in said game was not good. 9 of 11, 74 yards, and an interception. And the fans certainly let him hear it. They were booing him during the game, and he had something to say about it in his post-game presser. He was feeling the pressure. Here's Deshaun Watson.
3: I think you guys know, too, and I think the whole world knows, it has nothing to do about the performance. It's a little bit personal than that, so I think that's it's a disrespectful thing. I'm going to keep whatever I feel with me and my family internally on how I feel about that. Just move on. Last time I played on this field, I tore my Achilles. And that same fan base, they cheered when I got hurt. So does that have to do with, what does that have to do with anything about performance? When a person get hurt, especially for your own city, and they cheer.
4: Does any of that make you regret coming here?
3: No, I don't regret anything in my life. You know, I think the Lord put me through situations for a reason. So I don't regret anything at all.
2: We've had a lot to say about this, ladies, but I have a question for you. Let's back it up for a second and just get the full scope of Deshaun Watson with the Cleveland Browns. For those who don't remember, back in 2022, they traded 3 first-round picks to the Houston Texans and gave him a fully guaranteed 5-year, $230 million contract. This is in the wake of more than 24 women who accused him of sexual assault and inappropriate conduct. After that, he paid $5 million as a fine. He completed a treatment program, but he served an 11-game suspension. Once that suspension was completed, he had injuries. Mm-hmm. He had poor play. He only played 19 games for the Cleveland Browns. And during that span, he posted a 33.1 total QBR that would rank last if he had enough starts to qualify. On and off the field, what has Deshaun Watson done to earn the respect of Cleveland Browns fans? When he says it's disrespectful, what have you done to earn their respect?
5: Is that a question? It sounds more like a statement.
2: I'm wondering if there's anything out there that maybe I'm missing. Because he feels, or at least the way I interpret it, mm-hmm. is that he feels he's entitled to their respect.
5: I think he's looking at it from the prism of, how could you boo your quarterback? And I think that, you know, why would the hometown fans boo the guy who's wearing their jersey? I personally, if I'm a fan, I wouldn't boo my own guy, but I also don't fault fans for doing it.
2: But is he their guy? You know what I mean? Like,
5: well, he was mm-hmm. the guy for a lot of Browns fans, and I think this is where Deshaun misses the mark. One of the ways in which he misses the mark, because I remember being there when the Browns traded for him, and I was there in the offseason, you know, first press mm-hmm. conference to the end, and all the things. There were fans who were bullish about Deshaun Watson being their guy and loving the move. And I wonder what those fans are saying today. Mm-hmm. I wonder people in the organization who thought, okay, the talent that is there trumps all the off the field stuff, all the questions that will be asked about why we made this move. The talent will the talent will be enough, will outweigh all the questions. Mm-hmm. And what we've seen is he might be talented still, but he can't seem to unlock it. Like, mentally, like, he just seems in a really bad place. Because if the boos in a preseason game mm-hmm. are what throw you off, what happens when the regular season starts, when the games actually matter? And I think that, to me, is more surprising, given the fact that this isn't Shedeur Sanders or Dylan Gabriel. Right. This isn't a very young player. This is a veteran quarterback who, as Courtney said earlier in the show, beloved. He was a hero in Houston. Mm-hmm. And I'm wondering if the fall from grace is, in his mind, is just too much to sort of overcome. Courtney, what do you think?
1: He has maintained his innocence over all of the allegations of sexual misconduct that Michelle mentioned since the beginning. So that being said, he's going to always deflect from that. But I feel like the version you're seeing of Deshaun is somebody where the guilt has caught up with him, somebody who can't deal with not being liked anymore, somebody who, in the court of public opinion, is a failure in a lot of respects. And that's weighing on him and making him not the quarterback that he once was. We can talk about the multiple Achilles ruptures. Absolutely, that factors into him playing tepid out there. But you watch these last two games, and you see a quarterback who, if it's not a pass that's like behind the line of scrimmage or a short throw, he can't hit the intermediate pass. He can't go 10 to 19 yards downfield. He completed one of those passes this past weekend when he gets in the game in the second half. He completed none of those. He attempted one in Chicago when he started the game last week and played the first two quarters. This is somebody who is not the same quarterback, and I know that Todd Monken was trying to give him the benefit of the doubt, saying, I see flashes of the quote-unquote old Deshaun in practice. I'm not going to say he can't do something until he shows me he can't. In these first two games in the preseason, he's shown you he can't be that guy anymore, and it's a liability to put him out there from a purely football perspective, on top of the fact that he's already committed, you know, the worst thing you can do, which is going back and forth with the fans. When have we ever seen that work out where a quarterback, or any athlete for that matter, says something about the fans' reaction to them, and it's in a way that disparages the fans? Like, how dare you boo me? How dare you do this? It's disrespectful. Well, it's not like you can put the toothpaste back in the tube after doing that. So the choice here for Todd Monken when he makes his quarterback decision should be very easy. Because Deshaun, not only can he not play the way you need him to play in order for you to win games, it's going to be a struggle, I think, for him to be able to overcome, or to last 60 minutes out there with the being able to overcome all that's going on in a game, stuff that he can control and stuff that he can't, starting with the fans.
2: It's so funny because I didn't think the Deshaun Watson situation could get any worse. And then it did. It's a mess. It's a disaster. Jimmy Haslam, owner of the team, called this swing and a miss. And then somehow they bring him back. You were almost at the end of the road with what a lot of people have described as the worst deal in NFL history. You were almost at the end. The book was closing. And then you're like, well, let's open it back up. Let's find another page. You put yourself back in this position. I didn't expect him to be good at football because I have not seen it. The last time I saw Deshaun Watson be good at playing quarterback in the NFL was before we had a global pandemic.
1: Yep.
2: It has been over half a decade since I've seen that man play any sort of decent quarterback play in the NFL. So why would I think all of a sudden, even if he was looking better coming back from this injury, that he was going to be able to put it all together, not only just physically, but mentally as well? I don't have any data points from him in Cleveland to support that notion. And then for him, after a bad outing in a preseason game against players that are not even starters, you're going to go after the fans? That's a level of low I didn't even think was possible. And I asked earlier, what has he done to earn the fans' respect? Respect is earned. Mm-hmm. And they have every right as paying customers to let you know how they feel.
1: Yeah.
2: You have to have more foresight and more self-awareness to understand that your actions on and off the field have allowed them to arrive at this conclusion. And mind you, Kmart, you brought this up. There were a lot of people in Cleveland, even despite the off-field stuff that was happening, that did support him because they thought he would be good at football. There's a huge faction of this fan base that the only thing that they asked of you was to be good at football. And you have not delivered on that.
5: They excuse everything else.
2: They overlooked everything because of their hope and their franchise that you would be good, and you have not done that.
5: So you mentioned lack of awareness. This has come up a lot, Michelle, Courtney. But when you think about Deshaun Watson, and again, maybe it's because I'm a former psych major, I think about like what is he thinking as he stands there?
2: You're like, let's drill in.
5: And so I, you know, Courtney, you said, you know, he has maintained his innocence throughout, you know, the legal issues. So I imagine Deshaun Watson, I'm going to guess, sort of sees like these things have been done to me. Right? Like, I'm a victim of, you know, I think in his mind, maybe he sees, like, you know, you mentioned in the presser, you know, God brought me through some challenging things, you know, mm-hmm. and I've come out the other side. But if in his mind, you know, he was put through this legal process and all these things, and now he's having these fans boo him, it's like, it's always centered around people are doing things to me when... The lack of awareness has always been there. And I think for this franchise, though, they made the decision, the swing and a miss. But I want to ask you guys, if you're on the Browns, if you're in the front office, on the coaching staff, and you've watched him throughout the preseason, offseason, all the things, and he has looked like the better quarterback throughout training camp, but then, you know, this preseason game happens. Mm-hmm. Do you suddenly, like, about faith, do you change course just because of this press conference and how he reacted? I think the fact that we were even in a situation where they were charting passes and it seems like Deshaun's ahead in this race in those practices, do the practices outweigh what happens in preseason games? Do you trust Shador over 17 games? Like, how do you guys weigh, you know, if you've seen Deshaun play better or perform better in the practices versus the preseason games when they've been splitting reps?
1: I mean, we know that they're looking for consistency. And the interesting thing about this situation is it's not the front office has this agenda, the coaching staff has this agenda. No, the Browns want to win, period. Mm-hmm. And I know that that sounds disingenuous considering they just traded their best player away in the offseason, but they are so desperate to try to find some winning, however they have to get there. And typically, as we know, covering training camp practices, it's how you stack days upon days and what the body of work looks like. In this case, though, we're talking about how he performs in games and whether the moment might be too big for him to where he psychs himself out, to where the psychological warfare that he's gone through from all the trials and the court cases and missing, you know, big portion of the last 2 years due to injury, he hasn't played football, real football, in 22 months. Mm-hmm. How is he going to handle that? Well, he's shown you in these preseason games, he looks like he's scared to get hit. He's not moving around the way that he used to. The flashes of athleticism that we hear reportedly happening in practice, reporters there talk about it, Todd Monken talks about seeing it, that's not showing up in games. If you're not seeing that, do you not have enough evidence to know that over 60 minutes, this guy doesn't give you the best chance to win? And that Shador Sanders, as inconsistent as it looks, I mean, there were roller coaster moments. He led a touchdown drive. He also threw an interception this past weekend. Does focusing on the future, knowing that it's going to be a bumpy season regardless, put you on the better path to find the right quarterback that can give you consistent play over 17 weeks? I think it's the latter, but again, we'll find the decision mm-hmm. from Todd Monken today.
2: Yeah. Well, you mentioned that, Courtney. We're going to have a decision today. Who should be QB1? We'll talk about that next here on Sportsmanlike, presented by Progressive Insurance.
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1: Soldier Boy on a Monday. I am back after 2 weeks on vacation. Soldier Boy helps with that a little bit.
2: We had to hold it down in your absence.
1: And thank you for doing so, both of you. Always appreciate it.
3: Do you feel refreshed, or do you need the vacation from your vacation?
1: Okay, great question. I was so refreshed. Listen, when you have nothing on your agenda other than sitting in the sunshine, dipping in the sea, and eating fresh pasta, yum, maybe an Aperol Spritz or three worked in there, it's glorious. I don't know how you're not relaxed and refreshed. But then on the other side of that, you have a 10-plus-hour travel day.
2: Yeah.
1: You have jet lag. You come home to a bunch of responsibilities. And then I come home to this Deshaun Watson Cleveland Browns quarterback mess. He's blaming the fans. I'm like, really? This is what we're doing? You're going to point the finger at the paying customer when you haven't been good at quarterback? And Todd Monken talking about who's going to be QB1. I was so refreshed. And now I'm back here and I'm like, we're back here again.
2: Welcome
1: with the Cleveland Browns.
2: To my world.
1: Correct. As our resident queen of the AFC North, this is your Groundhog Day, where we're asking the same question always: what's going on with the Cleveland Browns and the quarterback position? But that question is certainly ringing true, especially today, because after the Browns' preseason loss to the Buffalo Bills and Deshaun Watson's subsequent commentary about the fans and the boos, saying that they were disrespectful, Todd Monken, the Browns' new head coach, spoke in a presser yesterday on his reaction to what his quarterback Deshaun Watson had to say.
4: I know you asked him, like, hey, how's it feel to get booed? I mean, it's a pretty easy question. It sucks. I don't want to get booed. It comes with the territory. You don't want to get booed? Let's play good football. Let's play good at quarterback. Let's play good on offense. Let's play good as a team. And then you don't have to worry about all that, because it can turn just like that. Win, play good football, and everybody will be fine. That's just part of it. I mean, so I told him, you good? We're good.
2: You good?
1: Is he good? Not at football,
2: no,
1: but maybe in life.
2: Oh, wow. Mm.
1: Is he good at football?
2: No.
3: I don't think he's good in life right now either, by the way he answered those questions.
1: Yeah, I don't know. Those diamonds were dancing in his earlobes. $230 million guaranteed. By the way, you feel disrespected? That's what the money's for, as Chris Canty always says. You got paid handsomely to be good at football, and you have not been good at football. So if you're feeling disrespected, go back to your mansion and polish your diamonds. And I know it's beyond that. I know, obviously, it's more nuanced than that. But you got paid to do a job, and you have not fulfilled your end of the bargain. And I love what Todd Monken just said there. If you don't like the boos, play better. It's in your control. When you're out there, you can completely change the narrative surrounding yourself, at least from a football standpoint, if you're better at your job.
2: Right.
1: So do it then, if you're capable of it.
2: But here's something. Todd Monken also said an important point, which is winning cures all. So, Courtney, you were saying earlier that the toothpaste is out the tube, metaphorically speaking, when it comes to Deshaun has sort of, you know, put himself in opposition to the fans right now. But if he were to be named starter and he were to play good football, win some games, I don't know, the fans will forget about his little rant. Like, I think there's an opportunity. Let me just say, I understand this is a big if, but I also don't think that, they gotta scrap it. He can never be in front of the fans ever again. The fans have only wanted him to play better. So if he is named the starter later today by Todd Monken, he still has an opportunity to win these same fans over, because these are the same fans who a lot of them forgave the transgressions or the off-the-field situations that he was in and still rooted for him. You know, when he finally came back from that 11-game suspension. Like, those fans, there were ride-or-die fans in that moment. So if he actually plays decent football, again, big if. Because, Michelle, to your point, we haven't seen it since before I was even at ESPN, before the COVID shutdown and all the things. It's been a minute. That's why Deshaun's mental is, to me, it's not the talent that makes... It's more the mental. Like, the fact that he was so bothered by the boos right now in the preseason, that's the big thing. Do the Browns think that he can go out there and actually sort of have blinders on and just play the position. I don't know. But if you're Todd Monken, Courtney, this is your first time coaching him. You're going to say all the stuff from the past was not on me. I was not the head coach. Mm-hmm. I think I can extract the pre-2020 Deshaun out of him. So, you know, I think if you're Todd Monken, you think, let me get a crack at him if he's going to be the starter.
3: And he's given him the benefit of the doubt.
2: Really
3: one
2: has.
3: Of the things that I think is kind of impressive about how Todd Monken has handled this quarterback situation and speaking to people in the building is that he came in and had no preconceived notions about either Shedeur Sanders or Deshaun Watson. It was a true clean slate approach, which is a hard thing to do when you're a head coach put into an impossible situation. It's your first time as a head coach in the NFL. You're 60 plus years old. You're trying to make this work. You want staying power. You don't want to be fired after a year or two. And you've got two quarterbacks who have a lot of flaws in their game. Just let's focus on the actual football of it all. He's given Deshaun the benefit of the doubt. So when Deshaun says, my game has changed, intimating I'm not that player from Houston who had my team up in the AFC Championship game in 2019 against the Chiefs, the 2020 Super Bowl year. Like, when he says, I'm not that version of himself, Todd Monken's the one saying, I don't want to hear it. If you want to believe that, that's fine, but I still have faith in you that you can go out there and do it, and until you show me that you can't, I'm not going to go ahead and put that on you. Like, he's given him every single chance. But at this point, how can you expect this guy to lead? Mm-hmm. How can you expect this guy to be the front-facing member of your team, to get everybody else, 10 other guys on offense together, to be the person who galvanizes this team if they're down in games? He's shown you that he shook in a preseason game by boos that, he's the one who brought up the booing from 2024. That was 22 months ago. He had never addressed that what happened up until Saturday. So it clearly is weighing on him so much that he's going back to something that happened 2 years ago that his former head coach, Kevin Stefanski, denounced when it happened. He said you should never boo for anybody when they get injured. Somebody had his back then, but Deshaun felt so bothered by it, he had to talk about it again? You think this guy's head is in the right place? Like, he's proven to you on the very publicest of stages that he can't handle the pressure that comes with playing the position, thus he can't lead, thus he's not the right choice at quarterback for them.
1: That's a great point, Courtney. And Todd Monken is going to name his QB1 today. So, Kmart, if he chooses Deshaun Watson over Shedeur Sanders, what does that tell you about the way the Browns are viewing Shedeur?
2: You know what's funny? I had written down naming Shedeur today would mean what for the Browns? If they named Deshaun, I'll be honest, everything I heard since February, I have always thought Deshaun was going to be the starter. Mm-hmm. So for me,
1: since February,
2: like I've thought, like I understand it was going to be a competition and all that, but you know, the feeling in the building was sort of like Deshaun's finally healthy. Like that, like now we got something to work with. Him healthy with a new head coach, a guy in Todd Monken who's able to scheme guys open. That, like, you take his veteran experience and pair those two and it should be good. So I understand it was going to be a competition, but I always thought Deshaun would have the edge from the standpoint of he is a vet. Shedeur was going to come in here as a fifth round pick that had bumps along the way last year, was still like needed seasoning, needed time. So if the question, Michelle, is if Deshaun is named the starter, that's honestly what I expect to happen. It, to me, the bigger thing is if Shedeur is named the starter, that's actually what I would, if I were the Browns, I would have wanted Shedeur from the beginning. Mm-hmm. If I was running the team.
1: Because he has potential to be
2: because
1: the future, right?
2: Because I already know that I am waiting to run out the clock on Deshaun's contract. Mm-hmm. So for me, Shedeur, let's just see what he has. So at least going into college football season, going into like all that, you know, for my scouts and all my executives, want to know, are we going to need to use a top draft pick for another quarterback? I want to know what I have in the building. And I think there's an opportunity to end the season with some clarity if Shedeur is the guy. Yeah. But even if you start Deshaun, like I said, three of the first five games that the Browns have are on the road. After those five games, if he is still as bad as he showed in that preseason game yesterday, Then you turn the page to Shador and give him, you know, the rest of the season, and then you make a determination off of that.
1: If you're getting booed at home, it feels like a road environment.
2: Hello.
1: So maybe that would work in his favor if he's named QB1. We're obviously waiting for Todd Monken's announcement. If we get it during our show, we'll be sure to keep you updated. But coming up next, another quarterback situation that we've been monitoring is that of the Atlanta Falcons. Michael Penix Jr. was cleared to participate in 11-on-11 drills, but can he do enough to win the QB1 job? We'll talk about that next on Unsportsmanlike. We're presented by Progressive Insurance.
5: 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What chance do we give Seattle to defend their Super Bowl title? 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
1: 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And you should, because fantasy is easy, fun, and free to play. You can play in it privately with your friends or join a public league and be matched with other fans. This year, we've added this. It's really cool, ladies. Knockout leagues, where each week the lowest scoring team is eliminated until only one team is left standing. Survivor League. And when I said ladies, of course, I'm referencing Kimberly A. Martin and Courtney Cronin in for Chris Canty and Evan Cohen today. But ladies, Evan Cohen has a hard time taking time off.
2: Unplugging.
1: Thank you, Courtney. Great way to describe it. Nuno, Vegas East, you told me Evan is up to something. What is he up to now?
3: Evan is off today, as he's not on the show, as correct. I think is pretty evident by the first 2.5 hours. But he's still working very hard, replying to Heat Twitter commentary. So Ira Winderman, who covers the Heat, tweeted, "The Heat now have $5.014 million in cap space below their first apron hard cap. Minimum scale contracts, regardless of NBA tenure, count $2.5 million against the cap. So yes, room for two more." And Evan, 30 minutes ago, you know, working hard in the morning, said, "Correct me if I am wrong. They could actually have the opportunity for three vet mins if they waive Myron Gardner, take on his $250K guarantee, free up about $2.6 million, and then re-sign Gardner on a two-way deal. In essence, Richards, Vincent, and maybe Kuminga."
1: That's right. Jonathan Kuminga.
3: So he's breaking down the Heat salary cap on his off day.
4: People shake nerds.
2: That with bench players, mind you.
1: Just so we're clear, when I was off, I was...
5: Oh, you were off.
1: Off. Aperol spritz in hand.
5: We know.
1: Sunshine beaming down on me.
5: Yeah.
1: Reading a book by the Ionian Sea. Guess what I didn't care about? Anything happening in the sports world.
2: Mid-level exception.
1: Mid-level exceptions. Did not care. I will say, though, you guys know this all too well. When you do take time off and unplug, it's very important for the mental health to just step away.
5: I wouldn't know.
1: Well, you ladies cover the NFL, which is 24/7, 365.
5: Yeah.
1: Even when you try to take time off, the NFL's always busy. It's always happening. Mm-hmm. So I do have empathy for you in that regard. But I think it's very important doing what we do to take some time away and unplug. But then when you come back, it's like, oh my God, I have so much to catch up on, because an hour never-ending sports news cycle, you miss a lot when you're out. So I understand Evan wanting to keep up with what's up. Breaking down the Heat financials here on Twitter is not how Evan Cohen should be spending his off day.
3: But this is his vacation. Like, that's what he loves to do in his free time. So this is not anything work related for him. This is just like
1: pleasure,
3: how he fills his
1: joy.
3: Time. This is his literal favorite thing to do.
2: The NBA doesn't even start training camp for another couple weeks. Like, there's people who cover this league who are taking time away right now, and Evan's diving full, you know, headfirst into this. So,
3: Courtney, what are your Myron Gardner takes?
2: You know, the mid-level exception.
1: Yeah.
3: Exactly.
2: XYZ. Things that come off of things I don't know about. So, yes. Why is he talking about Gabe Vincent? Jonathan Kuminga?
4: It goes back to the first of all, that's the only time he's going to talk about the Heat, because we're not going to allow
2: ever
4: that on this show. But it's
1: good point.
2: Unless Bam has another 83-point game.
1: That's right. We did talk about that a lot.
2: And then it leads literally every segment.
4: But it goes back to a couple things, right? Like, was it a couple weeks ago? I think you might have been off, Smalls, where, like, he was
1: probably
4: just so offended that we weren't talking about how the Heat got Giannis. He was like, oh, everyone's forgetting about how they, you know, after the Heat didn't get LeBron, he did the whole thing. Oh, are people forgetting that the Heat got Giannis? Like,
1: no.
4: We're acting like we forgot. And now they're signing Klay, who hasn't been relevant since, like, he ended up, the relationship ended with Megan.
1: With show some respect, Nuno.
4: So,
1: Megan, the stallion.
4: Exactly.
5: Two E's.
4: So, like, all of a sudden, like, he thinks, what was it? There was a tweet about this weekend about the most no-nonsense.
1: Oh, I have it right here.
4: Yeah, go ahead.
1: Evan Cohen
4: it.
1: As no-nonsense a starting five anywhere in the league and maybe ever. Literally basketball and only basketball. Well, if you read the internet, I don't know if that's the case. I think maybe there are some interests outside of basketball.
4: Giannis hasn't stopped talking about how he wants to go back to Milwaukee if they would have him. Like, so, Evan, just enjoy your vacation. Just relax.
1: Everyone, if you're listening and watching to Unsportsmanlike, and if you are, thank you so much. We appreciate you. Tweet Evan Cohen at Evco Radio because you know he's active on social media. Bully him into logging off. Oh, yeah. Bully him into relaxing and spending some time with his loved ones today.
2: He definitely will be self-conscious now about the flood of mentions that are going to come his way. When he's in the court of public opinion and is on the wrong side of things, Evan's going to be like, oh, no, I've done something wrong. And he's going to be upset. So if you want him to log off. Mm-hmm.
3: Shame him into
2: doing it.
5: Either bully him or just ask him about the heat.
2: No, because then he's going to start responding to everyone.
5: No, but
2: though.
5: It's funny.
1: Because, Courtney, I see you tweeted at him, Evan, log off. And he said, leave me alone.
2: So he got into his feelings about it.
1: He said, leave me alone, not, okay, I will. He said, leave me alone.
4: He should be enjoying this time. Like, I mean...
3: He is. This is how he enjoys his time.
4: Like, he literally, for the last couple weeks, has abandoned the show to go do First Take.
1: He has.
4: Numerous times. Like, normally...
2: He hasn't abandoned the show. He's doing both.
4: He was leaving at, like, 8 o'clock. Like,
1: Very early departure time for Evan.
5: Yeah, who would do that, Courtney?
2: Yeah. I mean, I get it. We got to write scripts. We got to do stuff.
6: I'm not saying a word because I'm leaving early today too.
4: Yeah, but you're leaving at a normal time. Like that's fine. Like he was leaving at 8. Canty was on the show at the same time, and Canty was leaving at 9:45. I'm just saying, like enjoy
1: different departure times.
4: Enjoy this run that you've been
6: that
4: on, Evan.
6: That's funny.
1: But he can't. He can't savor the moment.
6: No. He's too. When I think of Evan, my body starts twitching. Because it's like...
1: Because that's what he does?
6: Yeah, because it's just like a nervous, sort of stressy, sort of agita thing.
1: It is agita. He's always fidgeting. Okay, let's come up with a solution here. I always like to be solutions oriented.
6: Obviously.
1: Nuno, you mentioned the fact that Evan was like, we're not talking enough about Giannis. How dare you not bring up the fact that the Heat got Giannis? You know, once we creep closer to NBA season, that he's going to try and insert the Miami Heat into every conversation. The way that we gave Jovante the Pistons second, should we develop a mechanism to just let him get it out? And then we're like, that's it. You can't bring it up anymore.
6: For the rest of the show, the rest of the week.
1: These are questions we need to be asking.
4: Yeah, he can do that off air when him and Canty are just going through the trade machine. Like, that's when he can do that.
2: That's probably what he's doing today, playing with the trade machine.
4: Oh, real quick, some Myron Gardner interesting facts.
1: Okay.
4: He's from Detroit.
1: Oh, okay. Michigan.
4: He went to 3 different schools, Georgetown, South Plains, and Little Rock. And he's on the Heat, apparently.
3: That's one of the facts that he's on the Heat.
1: Those are the fun facts that we got.
2: Has he done anything in the NBA?
1: And he's on the Heat.
2: Is he a rookie? Has he played?
3: He played last year. He averaged 3.6 points per game.
2: And that's who Evan's spending his time on this morning. Myron Gardner. Respectfully, Myron Gardner.
1: I will say, in preparation for the show, I had to catch up on 2 weeks of sports stuff I missed. And, of course, all the preseason action in the NFL over the weekend. Didn't think I was going to be talking about the Heat and Myron Gardner. So I apologize. I was not prepped for that. Bully Evan. Make sure that he relaxes today. And if not, should we just, like, call him and be like, we know that you're not relaxing.
2: You're not relaxing. Come to work.
6: I know. You might as well, if you're going to be given your hot takes, you might as well phone into the show.
1: Honestly, I rarely say this, but I would love to hear Evan's opinion on Deshaun Watson and the Cleveland Browns fans, because no one, and I mean no one, lifts up and appreciates Cleveland Brown fans more than Evan Cohen. Whenever we do our power rankings of the best fan bases in sports, he puts Cleveland Browns fans number one always. So for Deshaun Watson to go after the fans, I bet Evan would feel a type of way about that. Ev, if you're tuned in, give us a call. But he probably won't. Well, coming up next, we're going to talk about some other quarterback battles that have been happening across the NFL, namely the Atlanta Falcons and the Minnesota Vikings. 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
1: 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You're giving me a look, Kmart.
2: No, that's just my face. For those listening, I just have a face that does its own thing.
1: It's very expressive. Mind of its own?
2: It does. It has since I was like three. So.
1: Well, you've had some great memes because of it. Quite memeable.
2: Memeable.
1: I can't wait to see what memes you have in store for us this football season.
2: Can I tell you, speaking of Cleveland Browns fans and the Browns, my greatest meme is from a Browns game.
1: Oh, the catch in the corner?
2: Mm-hmm.
1: Uh-huh.
2: Mm-hmm.
1: You're all bundled up?
2: As always.
1: Can't wait for the Kimberly and Martin hatline.
2: I need to manifest my own hatline. That is what I need for intrepid reporters who will be stuck outside in the cold.
1: Courtney Cronin among them.
2: Exactly. Because -5, let me tell you, -5 in Chicago during the playoffs, no bueno. Don't need extra reinforcements on the little head.
1: Yeah, you guys are tougher than me. I don't know how you do it. Well, speaking of the NFC North, they have a quarterback situation on their hands. We know that Kyler Murray is going to be QB1 there, but J.J. McCarthy, the player that they selected with the number 10 pick in the 2024 draft, has had quite a bumpy road.
2: That was a delicate and nice way to put it. Yes.
1: Quite a bumpy road so far during his Minnesota Vikings tenure. He missed his rookie season because of a torn meniscus in his right knee. He was out for 7 games last season because of a high right ankle sprain and a concussion. He also had a hairline fracture in his right hand. And when he did play, there were questions about his accuracy, about his overall performance. And he had another questionable outing in the Vikings 13-3 preseason loss to the Baltimore Ravens over the weekend. He played 18 snaps over 4 series in the first quarter. He had 3 hits, 1 sack, struggled again with his accuracy, and then got banged up during his outing in this game. Courtney, we'll start with you as someone who covered the Minnesota Vikings. The question around J.J. McCarthy is he going to be QB2? In your opinion, have you seen enough from him so far this preseason in a camp for the Vikings to roll with J.J. McCarthy as QB2 over Carson Wentz?
3: I've seen enough to know that he should be QB3.
1: Mm.
3: The injury stuff alone, now that he got banged up, in this preseason game against the Ravens, he struggles to protect himself. He struggles to hit wide open receivers 10 yards away. And there's the frustrating part with JJ is he can make a beautiful throw down the seam, which he did. I think, it was in that same game a couple plays before he misses a wide open Miles Price for a touchdown in the end zone. There's moments that show you, okay, wait, this was still the guy who was drafted 10th overall. We can make this work. But then there's the frustrating moments where he takes unnecessary hits. You go back to last week against the Giants, and after he gets backed up in his own territory, he's trying to escape the pocket, and he, gets, hit from behind. And it's just like, where's the awareness? Where's feeling the rush? Where's all of the things that you need to do to be a successful quarterback in this league? Starter, backup, third string, whatever. I think they have enough proof of concept here 3 years in to know that J.J. McCarthy and his time in Minnesota is all but over. Mm. You keep him on the roster for now until somebody needs a quarterback. It's very similar in a lot of respects to what's gone on in Indianapolis with Anthony Richardson. But Carson Wentz showed you last year in a 5-game sample size, two of those 3 games were wins for the Minnesota Vikings in games where he played really well. And there were really 4, including that Pittsburgh game over in Ireland, where the reason they were in that game was because of Carson Wentz keeping them alive. He is the best option as QB2 because once there's a moment of any uncertainty with Kyler Murray, if he goes down, if he doesn't play well, and you've got to turn to his backup, you don't want to turn to somebody that you're going to be wondering, are we going to get an 80-20 ball from him, which we saw a lot of last year, or are we going to get an accurate pass? Like, he's still struggling with the very fundamental things that quarterbacks need to do at a very high level to play well in this league, and he just has not been able to do that consistently.
2: I'm in agreement. Here's what I struggle with, ladies, because I am somebody who consistently says organizations ruin young quarterbacks far too often in the NFL. And I often say the NFL gives up on quarterbacks too quickly.
1: Mm-hmm.
2: So I'm torn between J.J. McCarthy is an interesting case study because, as Courtney is saying, we haven't seen a whole lot of evidence that shows that he is taking the steps, and progressing in the right direction. However, I guess if you take him 10th overall, you saw something, you believed in something, you had conviction in that moment. There were flashes, because I remember going to Minnesota and covering games and talking to players in that same locker room who were like, oh, we believe in Nine, like he's great, da da da da da da da, right? We did see flashes. We just haven't seen the consistency. I guess for me, I'm looking at, it's similar to Cleveland in the sense that
1: here's confirmation bias.
2: And here's a young quarterback who at least I want to see what's there to know if I'm done or if there's clay to work with and I can mold it into something. Mm. JJ is just so tough because the Vikings have already said, yeah, he's not good enough. We don't think we can win with him because Kyler Murray is on the roster right now. To throw Carson Wentz above him now tells me then you're going to wash your hands of it. Everybody says stash him on the roster, and if a team needs a quarterback, who's the team? Which team is going to say, you know what? We have a quarterback conundrum on our hands. Bring in J.J. McCarthy.
1: Finally, he's available.
3: But there will be some team that does that. You know that just as well as anybody, Kimberly. All these football men think they can fix somebody else's problem. Mm-hmm. He didn't work out there. We'll bring him in here. Change of scenery. And sometimes that works, but there will be some team, like Anthony Richardson, with J.J. McCarthy, that takes the gamble that they have the right infrastructure in place to get the most out of this guy. I mean, you covered Sam Darnold with the Jets. Not saying it's an apples to apples comparison here.
2: It's definitely not apples.
3: But like, there was somebody somewhere named Kevin O'Connell. Well, really, it started in Carolina, but then somebody took a chance on him, gave him that opportunity, and look at where he is now. There will be somebody with the arrogance to believe that they can do the same with J.J. McCarthy. Now, whether we all agree if that can happen or not, I think we're all on the same page that he's really struggled and given you no proof that he can, you know, get past this. But there will be somebody, which is why I don't think you were, you know, I don't think you cut him now by any means. You just hold on and see what this year brings and see if there is any opportunity to move him ahead of the deadline.
1: But for a Vikings team who went 9-8 last year, has so many pieces in place in order to have a bounce back year. We believe in the coaching staff. They have offensive weapons. We love this Brian Flores-led defense. The quarterback is the question. And even though they're ruling with Kyler Murray, if, God forbid, something happens with him and he has to be out, you want to make sure that your position

0: Vikings fans are saying, hopefully we don't see J.J. McCarthy because we want to see Kyler Murray be healthy for 17 games. That I would not have believed that.
1: But the parallel that you brought up with the Cleveland Browns, when you said it's similar to Shedeur Sanders, because you want to know, you want clarity. What do we have in this person?
0: Am I cutting my losses or am I going to,
1: Correct. There's a little bit of a glimmer of both Shedeur Sanders and Deshaun Watson, the situations in Cleveland with J.J. McCarthy. One, similar to Shedeur, you want to know what you have in him moving forward. You want to have that clarity. But two, similar to Deshaun, you invested a top draft pick in this guy. Mm-hmm. You moved on from Sam Darnold because you wanted to roll with him because of your belief in him. You want confirmation bias that you made the right choice. Even if it's not right now, that maybe in the future you could get something out of him when you made a very heavy investment in him from a draft perspective. So they're in an interesting spot when it comes to J.J. McCarthy. But Courtney, to your point, there's always a team out there that wants to take a flyer on a an air quotes failed quarterback or a quarterback that they see something in and that they believe that they can get the best out of. That's just the nature of the NFL. Well, speaking of Sam Darnold, Super Bowl champion, we're going to go 2 days with the Seattle Seahawks next on Unsportsmanlike here on ESPN Radio.
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3: How to protect yourself from scammers. Don't answer calls from unknown numbers. If you're being pressured for information immediately, hang up. 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
0: 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The Seattle Seahawks.
3: This is Brady Henderson covering the Seahawks, who are trying to do what only two other teams have done this century: repeat as world champions. Mike McDonald has opted against the run it back wording. He instead wants his team to run it forward. That's his way of doubling down on the identity and the process that helped them win a Super Bowl, and also guarding against the complacency that can come with it. After all, this is a new season that will present new challenges for Seattle, and it's a somewhat new team with players like Super Bowl MVP Ken Walker III and safety Kobe Bryant no longer there. As safety Julian Love put it, the Lombardi Trophy is not the Seahawks to defend, but rather, quote, it's ours to go get.
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4: 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Alongside Kimberly A. Martin and Courtney Cronin, I'm Michelle Smallman. And ladies, we're running it back, or should I say forward.
5: Yeah.
4: Running forward with the Seattle Seahawks, Two-A-Days here on ESPN Radio, as we discuss the defending champs. Last season, 14-3, they won the NFC West and, of course, won the Super Bowl, a 29-13 victory over the New England Patriots. They only lost two starters from the Super Bowl, Kenneth Walker III and Kobe Bryant. And this is a team that, as we just heard in the open there, is looking to go back-to-back. But they are looking ahead, and they said the Super Bowl is not theirs to defend, but to go out there and get. Kmart, do you think the Seahawks are in a good position to do so?
5: I felt a lot better about the Seahawks before the injuries to Bud Clark and Jake Bobo. I like this team. I like Mike McDonald. He just seems to get it as far as how to communicate to players, how to get the most out of them. And the idea that, you know, the season starts anew. And this, yes, we are champs. However, the page has been turned, so I feel good about them. But they've had a lot of injuries just in this preseason game alone. Was it yesterday or two days ago? Last night. So I don't know. I think they have what it takes. But the rest of the division, man, I'm somebody who believed the Rams. I thought the Rams were this close to being in the Super Bowl. Obviously, they didn't make it. But I think the Rams have reloaded. I think they're a betting favorite. So have they done enough? I think they still have excellent players. But the two injuries, like I said, with their rookie Bud Clark and Jake Bobo going down is a bad deal. What do you think, Courtney?
6: I want to give them credit. I think it's only fair to do so to a team that had one of the best defensive performances in the last couple of years in the Super Bowl, and a team that was able to resurrect someone's career in Sam Darnold to get that out of that offense last year. I want to believe in that. For the reason you just mentioned about the NFC West, I can't put them as the favorites to win that division because there's a team in Los Angeles that deserves a lot of credit. And I'm not really sure what to think about with the San Francisco 49ers. They might be the second best team in their division, but there's no way that you're going to look at the Seattle Seahawks knowing they lost Clint Kubiak, their offensive coordinator who orchestrated everything that you saw with Sam Darnold last year. They lose him. They lose Reek Woolen. They lose Kobe Bryant. They lose Boye Mafe. A lot of pieces on that defense. The injuries that you mentioned. I would have a hard time thinking that anything other than a step back is probably what happens this year. And it doesn't have to be a massive step back. They can still be one of the top teams in their conference, but I don't think they're going to win the NFC like they did last year.
5: In their conference or division?
4: I was just going to ask
6: that. Division and conference.
5: So, agreed.
6: Like top five.
5: Agreed. I think anytime you get to a Super Bowl and win a Super Bowl, the obvious thing is, well, I don't think you're necessarily going to run it back. But when I look at the NFC, there are a lot of question marks for a lot of these teams.
4: Mm-hmm.
5: I think like the Rams, like is Matthew Stafford going to stay healthy? There are a lot of questions. So I'm not surprised that Courtney's saying take a step back. But who in the NFC do you think is right now better than them?
6: I'd say the Rams. That's the Rams are definitively where my mind goes when I think of the NFC representative. But the other question marks that you point out, you could say the same thing about the Detroit Lions. How is that team going to look as it's trying to get back to the playoffs? They haven't missed the playoffs under Dan Campbell all that often. So last year is such an anomaly. They've got a new coordinator. They've got a lot of the same pieces, but no David Montgomery. They've got defensive players who, like Kirby Joseph right now, and the other safety whose name, of course, at this moment escapes me, like Brian Branch. Like, they've got injuries that they're dealing with. The Packers have question marks until Micah Parsons comes back. What is this team? The Bears, are they going to take a step back? I just gave you four teams or three teams right there from one division, and we're not even talking about the Bucks. We're not even talking about the Eagles, any of those other teams. Like, if you look at the odds, you can understand why the Rams are where they are, but I still have holes that I can poke in just about everybody else's resume that they enter this year with and what the body of work has looked like through the offseason.
4: So the Rams were right there last season, obviously, and then they address their glaring need, which is the secondary, and then, oh, by the way, the very impressive cherry on top, you go out there and you bring in the reigning defensive player of the year in Myles Garrett. And perhaps Aaron Donald. And I understand that they have fortified themselves in a really significant way. You have a head coach quarterback tandem who's done it before. They've won a Super Bowl together. You have stars on both sides of the ball now. You have a front office who is not afraid to take a big swing. And you have a quarterback who's coming off the best season of his career, an MVP quarterback in Matthew Stafford. They deserve all the credit in the world, and they deserve the odds that they have right now to win the Super Bowl. But I ask, is it a bit disrespectful to the defending champs and maybe to Sam Darnold? Because I think if it was a quarterback head coach tandem that had a little bit more cachet around them, we would default to Seattle more than we do. We don't talk about Mike McDonald in the same way as we do other head coaches who have won a Super Bowl. We tend to, even if it's not deserved, talk about Sam Darnold in a, wow, they won with Sam Darnold. Not that Sam Darnold was a bus driver for this team, even though he's the first quarterback in NFL history to win 14 games and back-to-back seasons with different teams. We tend to have that history attached to him because of his lack of success with the New York Jets and other stops in his career. And I wonder if it's a tad disrespectful to this coaching staff, this front office, and to Sam Darnold specifically that we don't have more faith in them.
5: Well, can't you say the same thing for the Patriots? Because the question of, is the AFC the Patriots? You know, are they the team to beat in the AFC? And people say, well, no, it's the Bills. Or no, it's the, you know, it's somebody else. Or are the Patriots another example of what you're talking about? Like the Drake May, Mike Vrabel, there isn't enough time on task and history there? Because I think the two Super Bowl teams that we had last year, one is young in Drake May, and the other is the journeyman who got it done. But the team was loaded, so people don't give him the same sort of credit.
6: Where do I hear this often?
4: Where?
6: The Philadelphia Eagles. We hear this all the time. The quarterback in question with Jalen Hurts gets it constantly. They won because of everything around him. They won because they had a great defense who had an absolute dominant performance 2 years ago in the Super Bowl. They won because they had A.J. Brown, Devontae Smith, all of these receivers, the best offensive line, Saquon Barkley. Yet, because the quarterback was a byproduct of that, he doesn't, instead of in being the eyes in the eyes of many, the bus driver, Michelle, your phrase there, they don't get the same level of credit.
4: Right.
6: It's annoying because you can look at the body of work and say that is a very talented team that should be one of the top teams that we look at in the NFC to claim the conference. Same thing we can do with the Seattle Seahawks, but people expect once you've taken a journeyman quarterback, and I'm not relaying it, it's not an apple-to-apple comparison with Jalen Hurts and with Sam Darnold, but everyone's expecting at some point Sam Darnold's going to turn back into a pumpkin because that's what we do. When we get reclamation projects, eventually they fall off. Baker Mayfield has been a reclamation project in Tampa, and he's been able to keep that consistently going. Sam Darnold did it in Minnesota, and he's done it in Seattle, and it led to a Super Bowl, and he won one. Like, what more do you need to see? The frustrating part, I think, if you're a Seahawks fan walking into this, knowing a lot of people are doubting your team for reasons that they wouldn't doubt another team.
5: You know, it's interesting. Courtney's talking about the reclamation projects and how people can also undermine them at the same time. But we are so in a rush on the flip side to say, you know, Anthony Richardson and J.J. McCarthy, they just need a fresh change of scenery. Like, they can be the next, like, Sam Darnold and Baker Mayfield. So I think there is, I don't know, can you ever outrun your past? And, or, you know, are you ever able to write your story? And I would think, to Courtney's point, once you are Sam Darnold, and as you're saying, Michelle, if you're Sam Darnold, don't you think winning a Super Bowl would be closing the book on the reclamation project?
4: But if you're Mike McDonald, isn't this great? Because you keep saying, so my dad always said, ladies, you God give you two eyes in the front of your head, not in the back, because you should always look forward, never look behind you. Never let the past define you, whether it's the high highs or the low lows, because you got to keep it moving, right? And I think that's what Mike McDonald is essentially telling this team. God give you two eyes in the front of your head because, yeah, we won the Super Bowl, but that's in the past. And we are moving forward to try to go win a Super Bowl. We're not trying to defend it. We're trying to go out there and get it. And isn't it helpful, if that's the messaging that you're telling this locker room, to be doubted? When everyone out there is like, oh, well, that was a fluke, essentially, that Sam Darnold was able to get this done. And wow, look at what the Rams did. And even though the 49ers are always banged up, look at what they still were able to do last year. So we can't count them out. Are the Eagles going to have a bounce back? Look at all these teams in the NFC North that we think are in contention. While we are giving the Seahawks flowers, we're not putting them on that pedestal the way we do with other defending Super Bowl champions. But if you're Mike McDonald and that coaching staff, that's exactly what you need. You need that bulletin board material. You need guys to not get so juiced up over their press clippings and still have that hunger. Chris Canty, Super Bowl champion, always says it's hard to eat when you're full. And the Seattle Seahawks are full. They're trying to find and perhaps in some cases manufacture that hunger that they had last year. And so to have everybody doubting you, especially doubting your quarterback, that's a log on that fire for
5: Baker
4: Mike
5: Mayfield playbook. We're going to shock a lot of people. Everybody's picking you guys to win your division. Everybody sees you guys as one of the
4: best
5: teams.
4: Who's doubting you exactly?
5: I'm not sure. But I think, to your point, I think if you're Mike McDonald, you much rather have the public focusing on the Rams. Because I think the flip side for the Rams is, okay, now we're all looking at you. There's no excuse in the book. You guys are a super team.
4: The pressure's on you guys.
5: The pressure's on you. If you don't get it done, that is almost like coaching malpractice from the standpoint of you have Myles Garrett. Aaron Donald is on the way. You traded for Trent McDuffie. Oh, and you also used your first round pick on a quarterback you hope to never see because you have Matt Stafford, a guy you hope will be the MVP again. If they don't win it, we're looking at them like, how did you blow this?
4: Right.
5: So if I'm Mike McDonald, I'm up in Seattle, and I'm like, yeah. We're up here in the Northwest, just nestled here in these trees. Don't even look at us, but we're coming.
4: Don't look at us, but if you do, be prepared, which I love. So we'll see what happens with the Seattle Seahawks. By the way, one of my favorite draft picks in the entirety of the draft, Jerrion Price going to the Seahawks. Mm-hmm. Obviously, they lose Kenneth Walker. Yes. Zach Charbonnet was injured. Because of Jeremiah Love, we focus on him a lot. I think Jadarian Price is going to be awesome for the Seahawks. Looking forward to that. But coming up next here on Unsportsmanlike, will the NCAA be able to keep professional players out of college sports? We talk about that next. Keep it here on ESPN Radio.
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0: Amber and Ian.
12: Don't doubt Cignetti. What's he doing at 6?
19: He doesn't have his Heisman Trophy winner at the helm.
12: So what does he do? Go gets one of the best quarterbacks in the portal. And who was Fernando Mendoza at the start of last year? Nobody even knew who the hell Fernando Mendoza
19: was.
12: They
19: also weren't ranked 6.
12: They're going to make another run in the CFP. They're a staple right now in college football. Hell, he's got the best record in all of football over the last 2 years at 27-2. I ain't doubting that guy.
0: Amber and Ian. 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
1: Isn't Sportsmanlike here on ESPN Radio alongside Courtney Cronin and Kimberly A. Martin. I'm Michelle Smallman. And we've been talking a lot today about college football, college athletics as a whole, and how it has gone into a different stratosphere when we're talking about how it impacts professional sports and things like that. And Dan Murphy, ESPN staff writer, has a great piece up at ESPN.com about what we're experiencing when it comes to everything happening in the court system with the NCAA. And Dan, the NCAA won an important legal battle on Friday. First of all, thank you for joining us. Second of all, explain to the people out there what's been happening with the legalities around the NCAA.
2: Good morning. Yeah, we could talk for a few hours about all the legal problems the NCAA has been trying to navigate in the past years now. But the most interesting one here as we get ready for college football season in the coming days. Right now, they've tried to change their eligibility rules. So for a long time in college sports, you were allowed to play four seasons over a five-year time span. In the summer, they changed that up to allow you to play all five seasons during the same five-year window. There's a lot of reasons they made that change, but what happened is that there was a very specific group of players who had just finished playing their first 4 years on campus. And under the old rules, they were done. Under the new rules, they would hypothetically have another year of eligibility left. And the NCAA decided they didn't want to grant that fifth year to all these outgoing seniors because they were afraid at the time they made the rule change that there was freshmen who had already decided where they were going to come play. They were already on campus. And if you brought all these veterans back, these incoming players would unfairly lose their spot. But because there is a ton of money now on the line in college sports, the athletes who are outgoing seniors who were, you know, sort of stripped of what might have been their fifth year decided to file lawsuits. And so this summer we've had more than a dozen lawsuits, you know, at least 100 different athletes who put their names on them. And, you know, they're suing to be able to play their final season of eligibility. And in a lot of these cases, judges have ruled that these athletes should be able to come back at least temporarily and play their college sport. On Friday, the NCAA won an appeal. So there was this one case that sort of blanket covered everybody who was in this situation. Any senior who had played his or her first 4 years on campus under this case would have been able to come back and play a fifth year. The NCAA got that overturned, so that got thrown out. But to make this even more confusing, there are a bunch of other lawsuits, especially in state courts. And if you filed and put your name on a lawsuit in state court, you're allowed to come back and play. So now we've got a situation where some athletes in some lawsuits are going to be able to come back to play for a fifth year. And some athletes who counted on this other lawsuit aren't. And, you know, the upshot is it's confusing. It's chaotic. We've got athletes who are jumping from NFL training camps directly back into playing. You know, last week they were on an NFL preseason game. This week, they're going to be playing for a college football team, kind of things that seemed unthinkable, you know, even a year ago. And it's just an indicator of sort of the state of where college sports is right now.
3: So, Dan, as an NFL national writer, my first thought is, okay, how does this affect the NFL? Are NFL teams, I guess, how do you think NFL teams, how much will they care about this considering, you know, the players in question, like, you know, Daquan Wright for the Browns, you know, a lot of these players may not even make the 53 roster anyway.
2: Right. So most of the guys who are exploring coming back to college are fringe players who might make a practice squad. In order to come back to college, most of these guys are making financial decisions where they'd make more playing for being a starter on an SEC or a Big Ten football team than they would being a fringe guy who might go up and down on a roster in the NFL. So I don't think it's a huge issue in that sense. And the other thing to remember is this is a really specific set of players that applies to this year. The reason why this NFL back to college window is open right now is because there are a bunch of players who finished their college career, entered the NFL draft or signed as an undrafted free agent this summer before they realized that this rule change was coming that would allow them to come back and play a fifth year in college potentially. So this is a one-year small gap problem. It is natural and totally fair as a fan or maybe as an NFL front office person to throw your hands up in the air and say, what are we doing here? This does not make any sense. This should not be a two-way street going from the NFL to college. But I think it's important to point out that this is a specific this year problem, not something that I think we will see repeat in the future. And it reminds me of a conversation I had with the ACC commissioner, Jim Phillips, a year or two ago, where we talked about all these major changes happening in college sports where it becomes more professionalized. And he basically described as it's going to be messy for a while. And this is the messy middle as we move from what used to be the old model of college sports into something, at least at the very top level, that looks much more professional. If I'm in the NFL, I'm not super worried, because this is a small window of chaos that you're going to have to navigate. And as you pointed out, you're not having the Patrick Mahomes or anybody who's going to be in your starting lineup in the NFL, or even a contributor on your NFL team on a regular basis, who is exploring going back to college right now.
4: Dan, we know that Daquan Wright will be waived by the Cleveland Browns, and there's a plan reportedly in place for him to go back to Lane Kiffin. Lane Kiffin's now at LSU. Wright played for him at Ole Miss. The commissioner of the SEC, Greg Sankey, made a pretty strongly worded statement that players doing this, teams taking them in, fuels disruption. So you have the commissioner of your own conference saying that. Do you think that that will sway teams, or that teams will say, all right, well, we don't want to get penalized potentially if the conference comes down and says that we're not going to allow this? How does this messy ground about who can actually enforce the rules once these players come back to college, how do you think that works out?
2: Yeah, it'll be really interesting to play out, because, again, you know, we're under this interesting time pressure. LSU is playing a football game in, you know, less than 2 weeks. And some of these guys, you know, right now, Lane Kiffin and the LSU football team expect to have these guys on the field when that happens. The commissioner of their league very clearly does not want to see that happen. And there's been one or two examples, I think, where the general, you know, atmosphere of college sports, whether it's administrators and fans and coaches, all sort of got together in the past few years here and said, no, this actually crosses a line. We don't want to mess with this. And, you know, the one that I think most people may be familiar with was Brendan Sorsby, who was a quarterback who was supposed to play at Texas Tech this season. He was found to have been gambling sometimes on his own team several years ago when he was playing at Indiana. And he won a similar court ruling that said he should be allowed to come back and play. And everybody in college sports threw up their hands and said, no way, we can't possibly do this. And that sort of anger and threats of not playing Texas Tech anymore was enough to scare the Red Raiders away from putting Brendan Sorsby on the field. Similar thing happened at Alabama with Charles Bediako last year, who was a basketball player who had played in the G League. He actually came back and played a couple games for Alabama, but everybody was upset about this and thought this crossed enough of a line that eventually Bediako was sidelined and no longer allowed to be on the team by the time March Madness rolled around. It will be really interesting for me to watch here, I think, in the weeks ahead, whether we see a similar case with some of these guys who are trying to come back at LSU, whether all of the other, and I think what you would need for that to happen is all of the other schools that they're playing against need to make enough noise about being upset about this and saying, hey, this is a line we don't really want to cross. As much as a lot of the people in college sports right now like to say that their hands are tied by the court system and there's nothing they can really do, I think we've seen enough examples of, if there is almost unanimous agreement that this is a line we as college sports don't want to cross, there is a way through kind of soft power, if not quite legal power, where they can draw, you know, pull up the bridge and say, we're not going to do this. I don't expect that to happen in this case. I think we're going to see these guys on the field. And it will be really interesting to see how this plays out in the legal system if people like Greg Sankey and other leaders of college sports continue to oppose the coaches and teams that they are in control of.
1: 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He obviously covers the NCAA and everything for us at ESPN. Be sure to check out his piece at ESPN.com about the legality surrounding the NCAA, everything he just outlined. Thanks so much for the time, Dan. We appreciate it.
2: Thanks for having me. Have a good morning.
1: Well, coming up next here on Unsportsmanlike, we are awaiting a decision from the Cleveland Browns. Who is going to be QB1 in Cleveland? Will it be Shedeur Sanders or Deshaun Watson? We discuss that next here on Unsportsmanlike, presented by Progressive Insurance.
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11: Trinidad could be the best quarterback in college football. 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
1: Quarterback controversy going on in Cleveland.
2: 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I got a feeling he's going to be the starter.
3: Watson in the shotgun here. Pressure coming. Fires over the middle. And it's off the hands of Lardner. And it's intercepted. Another deflected pass. The hands of a Browns receiver.
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4: 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Nah, I don't regret anything about my life.
5: 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Fantasy is easy, fun, and free to play. You can play in a private league with your friends or join a public league and be matched with other fans. And this year, we've added something awesome. Knockout leagues, where each week the lowest scoring team is eliminated until only one team is left standing. If that was the case with the NFL, Courtney Cronin, we may have the Cleveland Browns eliminated week one. If it was the lowest scoring team out, the Cleveland Browns may be there. Why? Well, we don't know if they're going to be that good, and in large part because we don't know who the quarterback is going to be. Alongside Courtney Cronin, I'm Michelle Smallman. Kimberly A. Martin has left us to go crush it on First Take. Great job by her for the first 3.5 hours. But Courtney, we are waiting for Cleveland to make a decision on who is going to be QB1. Their head coach, Todd Monken, said that decision is coming today. He's going to determine whether it's Shador Sanders or Deshaun Watson. And he spoke yesterday at his press conference about his belief in Deshaun Watson and if he can play good football for Cleveland moving forward.
6: He wants to, in the worst way, play winning football for the Browns organization and the fans. And it didn't go as we had hoped, or he did, I'm sure. And I think we have to be a little bit careful of judging someone right after going out there to play, feeling like he's put in the work, and then to not perform as well as he would have wanted. And like I said, we all want to be appreciated. And he spoke from the heart. And I don't ever blame someone that speaks from the heart. And then someone would say, well, do you feel like he doesn't have confidence? I don't see that. I don't see that every day. I see a young man that has confidence, and he wanted to perform in the worst way at a high level.
5: Courtney, you hear that commentary from Browns head coach Todd Monken. Does it lean you one way or the other in trying to predict where we think they're going to go with this quarterback decision?
7: I would say that nothing in this bite makes me lean one way or the other. I think he said at a separate point that the post-game comments that Deshaun Watson made, where he said it was disrespectful that the fans booed him, that he didn't regret anything, all of the stuff that was not good at the podium, he said that that's not going to factor into the decision. Mm-hmm. So that would lead me to believe that maybe he has seen enough from Deshaun Watson in practice to know that there is something still there. But I got to hand it to Todd Monken. He handled that in the most diplomatic, lift you up sort of way for somebody who really doesn't have to take that route with Deshaun Watson. He can wash his hands of him and say, look, I've seen enough. I've seen enough. We're looking towards the future. I plan to be here for a couple years. You're probably not here after this season. We're trying to go forward and win games and develop somebody along the way. And that answer would then be Shador Sanders. But you really like what you have in the leader of Todd Monken on a team that's probably not going to win a lot of games. Like, this is a really good sign of somebody who's going to believe in the players he has and coach them to get the most out of them. But the right answer and who the quarterback should be whenever it's made today is that it should be Shador Sanders. Mm-hmm. I don't believe there's any going back for Deshaun Watson after what happened this past weekend. And it's not about the war of words between himself and the fan base and feeling disrespected and all of those things. People are going to boo you. If you don't play well, people are going to boo you. If you continue to not play well, how's that going to affect your psyche? How is that going to affect your mental? How is that going to affect your ability to lead 10 other guys on offense, let alone lead an entire team? I don't know if he's mentally tough enough to do that. And from a football perspective, I don't know if he's ever going to see the game and play the game the same way that he did when he was one of the most exciting young quarterbacks in the league 2018 through 2020. I don't believe that that version exists anymore.
5: I don't either, because I haven't seen it in so long. It's been over half a decade since I saw Deshaun Watson play good football in the NFL. And he's coming off tearing his Achilles. He had two surgeries. He missed all of last season. And I'm expected to think that he's going to come out there and be better than what I've seen. I don't have any data points to support that.
7: Agreed.
5: And then you bring up a great point about the mental aspect here. And I also loved what you said about Todd Monken. He was handed a bomb and did his best to detonate it. Like Deshaun Watson with his commentary, speaking out against Browns fans, booing him. That is a difficult thing for Todd Monken, who is a first-time head coach, to figure out how to navigate. And I thought he did a good job. But the one thing that I will push back on from Todd Monken is when he said it's tough to essentially judge him in that moment because he wanted to do great and it didn't happen. No, that's exactly what we're supposed to do. The preseason is to get you ready for the regular season and for us to observe how things are progressing and when it's coming to position battles, who we think is going to be able to do it in the regular season. And based on what I saw from Deshaun Watson, 5 of 12 passes, 35 yards, and an interception. That was during 4 second half drives. He didn't even start the game. That the football of it was not great. Mm-hmm. Your reaction to the rightful booing from the fan base was even worse. So why do I think from a football perspective, from a leadership perspective, and from a mental fortitude perspective, that he should be the right answer for them? He's given me nothing to point in that direction. And quite frankly, even though we've heard a lot from Cleveland over, what is it, the past 6 months or so about how a new chapter has opened. We're seeing some signs from him. Maybe he will be the guy. It felt like they were preparing us for Deshaun Watson to be QB1. After what we've seen recently on the field and at the podium, I will be stunned if they go that direction.
7: On the field, the product is not good. Like, let's dive into those numbers. You said 5 of 12 passing, the interception that he had the other day on Saturday when they were playing in their game against the Buffalo Bills. He's not trying to push the ball down the field. These are passes behind the line of scrimmage and from, like, you know, 10 yards or less. The intermediate throws are not there. You're not going to win a game dinking and dunking your way down the field. Not, and you shouldn't want to when you have talent like Harold Fannin Jr., who was a steal for them last year and helped Shedeur Sanders along the way in his development. You have Denzel Boston, one of your top draft picks. Like, there's a lot of weapons on this offense that you're going to have to get involved, and I'm not so confident that Deshaun Watson's going to be capable of doing that. When I asked him immediately following the Bears game, I had an interview with him on the field and said, hey, how'd you feel? First game out there in 22 months. Physically, where are you with that? He's like, I still have to get in football shape. You got to be comfortable with running, planting, moving. You had two Achilles ruptures in the same foot, same ankle, because the first one happened and you re-ruptured it when you were training. Can you imagine just how cautious he must feel in moving around? And yes, he's been in training camp. He's been training with them during the offseason. He's been able to be healthy enough to get out there. But at game speed, when you've got real live pass rushers, not backups, not guys who are trying to fight for a spot on the 53 at the bottom of the roster or on the practice squad, you're going to have some really tough dudes going up against you.
5: Mm-hmm.
7: Do we have the confidence that Deshaun Watson's going to be able to protect himself? That he's going to be able to put himself out of harm's way? I don't. And I know we've only seen a very limited number of snaps from him in a preseason game, but even what you're hearing reported out of training camp is that there's a lot of up and down days. You see the glimpses of who he used to be, mm-hmm. and the only reason we talk about who he used to be is because there's a financial component tied to this, thinking $230 million, of course he's going to get back to that version of himself from 6 years ago. Otherwise, why would you give him that contract? Well, they made a big mistake. They admitted as much, so we need to stop thinking that version's ever walking through the door again. He told us before his first start, I'm not the same player I once was. I'm older. I've had multiple injuries. You brought up the number, 19 games. That's how many he's played in 4 years, Michelle.
5: Mm-hmm.
7: To think that he could ever be the version of himself that he once was. And I'm saying this taking out all of the controversy around him, all of the reaction to the fans booing him, all of those things. It's disingenuous to believe that somebody from yesteryear, after all that time has passed, can be the same quarterback now and that you can win games with him.
8: So you said we talk about what he was. It's because he's done nothing to talk about what he is. He's given you nothing positive to talk about what he is. And we've talked a lot throughout the duration of the show about the fans' reaction to him, them booing. And you, myself, and Kimberly A. Martin all said, when you have to make football decisions, you shouldn't necessarily think about what the fans want. You internally know way more than the outside world does, and you need to make the best decision for you. However, in this set of circumstances, I think you do need to pay attention to the fans. And let me quickly explain why. Are the Cleveland Browns going to be good this year?
7: No, I don't think so.
8: No. Okay. Myles Garrett, the face of your franchise, is out of there. Because of this Deshaun Watson deal, you lost the face of your franchise because the quarterback play has been so barren and inept that he's like, I'm out of here. I don't want to be in purgatory anymore. And they move on from an important asset to help them prepare for the future. You lost a two-time head coach and Kevin Stefanski because the results were not there, in large part because of the quarterback play. The fans are fed up. You have no face to put on the marquee except for perhaps Shedeur Sanders to excite this fan base. Why? Because maybe he gives them a glimmer of hope. If after what Deshaun Watson said, disparaging the fans, you trot him back out there, you are essentially slapping your fan base in the face. You're saying, we screwed this up. We derailed the franchise for years. He told you that he has an issue with your reaction to this. And guess what? We're giving you another helping of it. Because we don't really care what you think. And when you have a paying customer that has nothing else to look forward to, that's not a good place to be. So I'll be very fascinated to see what Todd Monken and the Browns do around noon Eastern today. Well, coming up alongside Courtney Cronin, I'm Michelle Smallman. We have our unsportsmanlike moments of the day. 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
4: It's Unsportsmanlike here on ESPN Radio. If you miss any of the show, what are you doing? Because it was Ladies' Day with Courtney Cronin and Kimberly A. Martin. I'm Michelle Smallman. 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And Pat Costello, Nuno, and Cam. I don't know why I give Pat's full government name and no one else's.
5: Well, because he's a hater.
4: Yeah, so people can find him explicitly because he's a hater. They have our Unsportsmanlike moments of the day, Courtney. Gentlemen, take it away.
5: All right, so yesterday, earlier in the show, we played the White Sox walking off against the Mets. They also did this on Friday, but the young lady that caught the ended up catching the Jake Rogers walk off lost literally everything in her purse.
4: Mm-hmm. Oh,
5: she lost. Apparently, she lost a card holder.
4: She was jumping up and down celebrating.
6: Correct. I mean, 2-run homer. It's exciting.
5: She lost her card holder, cash, change, lip gloss, and most importantly, a Dunkin' coupon. But thankfully, she got everything back.
4: So I saw this video of this woman celebrating the walk-off homer because, of course, that would be, like you said, Courtney, that's a 2-run bomb, walk-off home run. You get the ball. That's awesome. She's jumping up and down. Her bag was not clasped, and it was on her shoulder. And you just see the contents of her purse going everywhere. And in that moment, I'm thinking, did it go over the railing?
6: That's
4: is she never going to find
6: for.
4: It? So, Nuno, this is a great update from you that she was able to retrieve everything, especially the coffee gift card.
5: And I guess she reached out to Jake Rogers to get the ball signed. He actually wanted it signed, and I guess yesterday she ended up getting a bat for that ball. So she, trade on that end.
7: Also, the most unsportsmanlike part of this was that the walk-off home run was given up by Jeffrey Yan, who earlier in the inning did his celebration
6: stupid
7: once again.
6: Celebration.
7: Oh, stupid
6: God.
7: Ass.
6: The worst.
7: On a ball.
6: It's the worst.
7: He did it on a ball. It wasn't a strike. And then he gave up the home run later on. But let's hear more about what Courtney thinks about
4: Courtney,
7: this celebration.
4: Please, go on.
6: Oh, my God. So
4: yeah,
6: he
4: I love
6: did
4: this visceral reaction.
6: He did
4: you.
6: This a couple of games ago. And do you remember he tried to challenge the call after
7: yes.
6: the umpire ruled it a strike? And he's like, no, that's wrong. It was the right call. So premature celebrations with the whole, remember we talked about stretching in the break?
4: Yes.
6: Little peel behind the curtain here. We all think that we need to stretch more. Our hamstrings need it. I don't know what that guy does to be able to jump that high. But I do not like that celebration, especially when it comes when it shouldn't. I think it's cocky. I think it's showboating. I cannot stand that celebration. Sorry.
4: Are you an old school unwritten rules of baseball person, Courtney?
6: No, and I'm not like one of those insane traditionalists. Games should only be played during the daytime, et cetera, et cetera. I love the new rules. I love ABS. I wish there could be something for fair and foul balls, which as you get back into the United States here, Michelle, you will learn all about what happened with Pete Alonso the other day.
4: Yeah.
6: But I'm not one of those people. I just don't like that one celebration. It just irks me a little bit.
4: So as a pitcher myself, and if you don't know what I'm talking about, please follow on Sportsmanlike on social media to see the receipts of me absolutely nailing my first pitch from the mound.
6: I didn't know you were left-handed until today.
4: Southpaw.
6: Love it.
4: If only I were more focused on pitching growing up, I just really could have excelled. But here's, if you're watching us on the television side, here's evidence of the pitch, and thank you so much for tuning in. As someone with a little hop mechanism myself, I don't know if I'm going to hate on Jeffrey Yan's, you know, little jump splits
7: bit
4: action.
7: Of a different hop, although
5: terrible.
7: Now I'm imagining a world where you did Jeffrey Yan's celebration after your first pitch. And it's very funny.
8: And here's blew out your knee.
6: I think, Michelle, you might be leaving the field on a cart.
4: Perhaps. I am.
6: You've talked about being clumsy and that, you know, baby deer, I believe, is the phrase that you've used to describe yourself.
4: A fragile baby
6: deer,
4: yes.
6: In moments,
4: I have wobbly legs.
6: I think you would be in a bad way if you tried to do that hop, jump, split thing he does.
4: So I'm also going to be critical of Yan's jump, split thing, but not because of what you think. Courtney, I think you just find it kind of pesky and annoying, right? Because it's consistent. My thing, as a fan of the DCC, the Dallas Cowboys cheerleaders, is I don't like the form. It needs to be crisper. If you're going to jump up into the split, why are we not going all the way? It's kind of a half split, which I don't like. If you're going to do it full out. Give us a little DCC action, Mr. Yan.
6: I don't know if he's able to.
4: I don't know if he's able to.
6: Pants really, he might split his pants down the middle if he tries that.
4: Well, that's not something we would want to see. So yeah, let's keep it clean for the kids.
2: Can I ask a purse question?
6: Sure.
4: Oh, yes.
2: So this girl is sitting out there. It's the bottom of the ninth inning, right? The game is nearly over and she's going to be leaving soon. Yes. Why is that not a secure bag? Why is it still open at that point?
6: Maybe she was putting something away.
4: Correct.
6: And the two-run home run happens. She's not going to be like, oh, wait, let me secure this really quickly. She was living in the moment.
7: I think it is secure. She was jumping up and down so forcefully that the bag opened. Like, I'm watching the video. It looks closed. She's jumping up and down like crazy, and it, like, unlatches and opens, and everything flies out. I think it was latched.
2: Isn't there a zipper, though?
4: No, like, great observation, Cam, because this is not a zip-top purse. This is a flap. It has a flap over the opening with a magnetic closure. And she is jumping up and down, celebrating. The bag is shaking violently. Obviously, the magnetic force is not enough to hold the bag in place.
7: Magnetic force?
4: I don't know. That's scientific.
6: She's really into this.
4: I know. She was so pumped.
7: It's quite a celebration. Her celebration is almost as high in the air jumping-wise as Jeffrey Young's.
6: Yeah.
4: That's right. All right, guys. You got anything else for us?
5: Yes. So, Smalls, you just got back from Europe.
4: Yeah.
5: And this video has gone viral where this woman comes off of the plane and tackles her friend waiting for her.
4: Oh, my gosh.
5: Someone asked Miles Garrett his response. He responded near foot, near shoulder, kept the legs driving. Excellent.
4: Okay, so Miles.

0: appreciate you showing up for me. We're going to have an issue. The body is, Courtney, you want to talk about stretching? The body is sore after a long flight. And you're going to take, I mean, she really took her to the ground there.
1: And that's cement.
0: The friend popped
1: right back up after that.
0: That's right.
1: That's elite athleticism at its finest, but maybe.
2: Shouldn't even call for a flag. Every quarterback is like, oh, that's a flag.
1: That's roughing the passer if I've ever seen it.
0: Flag on the play. And you're right. I bet she was bruised. The way you fell on that, she fell on that hard ground.
2: Definitely cracked a rib.
1: Took her full force and drove her into the ground.
0: I would love to know what her friend's thought process was. Like, let me just really tackle her and welcome her back to America. Jeez. We're on Sportsmanlike.
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0: If you buy 3 Red Baron pizzas, you get 2 tickets to a Minnesota Golden Gophers football game.
1: Yeah, if you can't sell out. I saw some Nebraska fans upset because the sellout is in jeopardy. The sellout streak is in jeopardy. I guess they're having trouble selling tickets at Nebraska, too, with Matt Rhule.
0: Thanks.
1: And they just gave him a big extension for some reason.
0: Yeah, I don't understand big extensions in August.
1: Well, his is timed right.
0: Oh.
1: There was a big one yesterday.
0: Yeah, it didn't make sense.
1: Playoff coach.
0: Can't beat Texas.
1: Had a big lead in the playoffs.
0: Can't beat Texas.
1: Scored 17 points in the playoffs.
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3: Four headlines off the court that we'll unfortunately have to address as well, with washed up NBA players wanting to involve themselves in certain situations that they shouldn't be. We got the golf championships going on at FedEx. Wyndham Clark goes and gets it this weekend. But Dad, at the end of this week, I know people have mixed feelings about week zero, but we have real, live, actual college football games that count coming up at the end of this one. We get to watch Bill Belichick go to Ireland and try and win.

0: Good afternoon to you and yours. It is the end of the bench. Excuse me. Let's try that again, because this is most definitely not the afternoon. It is definitely good morning to you and yours. This is the end of the bench on 100.7 The Score, DoubleTSportsNetwork.com, and the 100.7 The Score mobile app, taking your thoughts and conversations on the Yates Flooring Center chat line, DoubleTSportsNetwork.com, or that mobile app, which you can get for absolutely free wherever your apps are downloadable from. We would not charge you for an app. That would feel ridiculous, because, you know, when was the last time you bought an app, David Collier?
1: Oh, my goodness. You know, to be quite honest with you, I don't remember the last time. I'll download an app, and then it says, hey, you know, you have all these add-ons. Mm-hmm. And I'm like, nope. If the free version doesn't work, like, there's, like, a picture one that always constantly, after you, like, try to make a collage or whatever, it will ask you to pay for something. And I'm like, is it making me, or is it trying to fool me into right. paying something? And I just want to download it every single time, or delete it every single time, because I feel like it's one of these times I'm going to accidentally purchase something.
0: Click okay. Yeah. Right. Yeah. No, I got you.
1: But no, I couldn't tell you the last time. It was a game of some sort, I'm sure.
0: I have never spent money on an app. I should say this. I've never spent my own money on an app. I got a gift card from the App Store.
1: Yeah.
0: Because I'd done something or had an account for long enough or whatever it was, yeah. and they were trying to encourage me. And it was for $5, and the app I purchased was for $2.99.
1: Oh, I don't think I've never spent that much money. Maybe for like 99 cents for an app.
0: It was a gift card, yeah. and it was no money out of my pocket.
1: Yeah.
0: I was like, okay, sure. And then I used that app for about 6 months, and then it was no longer usable, so I was out. Nothing, and I still think I have $1.99 somewhere on a gift card that
1: somewhere.
0: I
1: have to figure out.
0: That's David Collier, Lucas White across the way, slide and slides. Lucas, have you ever paid for an app?
2: No, but like David, if there's an in-app purchase, I will. I have monthly subscriptions to a couple audio apps that I use, but
0: yeah. I would put that as a different category.
2: Yeah,
0: like
2: yeah,
0: if
2: yeah,
0: you
2: yeah.
0: have a subscription service and yeah. they have an app, that's different.
2: Yeah, but I have not bought an app just straight out of the App Store.
1: There are like card grading apps, but there are apps where you can take pictures of your sports cards and it gives
2: you
1: like
2: the value, estimated value.
1: Yeah, and yeah. they're like 20, you get like 20 pictures that you can take, and after that you have to pay for them. So
2: yeah,
1: get those 20 pictures.
0: Yeah.
1: Send it on its way after that.
0: Absolutely. So, tell us what those last app you downloaded was, or that you paid for was, while we are not charging you for hours off of wherever your app stars are available. Rangers and White Sox tonight in Chicago at 6 o'clock, 6:30 first pitch. No Davis Martin for the White Sox in this series for the Rangers. He is dealing with a blister on his finger, and that's kind of what led to his last outing, where he zoinked in a way to, well, one pitch, and then hey yo on a second pitch that actually spun the helmet around of
1: yeah.
0: the batter, and
1: yeah.
0: it brought up a pretty big brouhaha.
1: He got ejected for that.
0: He got to hivity hoed, and he has been out since then. I think the White Sox have their rotation set until the end of the month. At this point, with regards to how they're lining people up, the next open spot, I want to say, is like the 31st, but that's a guess at this point. So don't expect Davis Martin tonight, tomorrow, or Wednesday against the Rangers. Astros fall over the weekend 2-3. They are now tied with the Rangers for first place in the West. They've got tonight off before starting a series at New York. But none of that matters. Mr. David Collier, do you know why?
1: Why is that?
0: Tonight, we bring you the first edition of the High School Fan Zone.
1: Oh boy, it's back.
0: Memorial, Cooper, Friendship, Liberty. All four coaches coming in tonight, starting at 6 o'clock. Each coach gets half an hour. We are doing 2 full hours of the High School Fan Zone now. And those guys will be talking about their teams, getting you guys ready for their season. And, by the way, Friendship takes on Cooper on Friday.
1: Yeah.
0: You'll hear that broadcast here with the Cooper call with Tommy Wood on the call at 6:30. Friendship and Cooper, if you want the Friendship Tiger call, it's over on Double T 97.3. And because they can't get enough, Memorial and Liberty face off. 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Dueling broadcasts galore. Rivalry weekend kicks off for the Friendships and the Coopers. You'll hear all four of those teams all season long on our Raymar family of networks. And next Saturday. That's right, next Saturday, Optimum Game Day Live, Tech taking on ACU. On a scale of 1 to 10, David, from a work standpoint, how ready are you for the season opener on September 5th? From a work standpoint.
1: From a work standpoint, you don't want the answer to that.
0: No, I do. Because it's two different answers. As the fan standpoint,
1: yeah,
0: I'm
1: that's completely different.
0: Ready.
1: Yeah, as a college football fan, I'm excited for the start of college football. For a work standpoint, knowing how hot it's been, and I understand it's going to be a night kick,
0: yes,
1: that doesn't matter.
0: It doesn't help.
1: It doesn't matter one bit. It's still going to be ridiculously hot. But I have a feeling, just if it's anything like last year, there'll probably be a lightning delay in there, so which makes it even worse when it's at a primetime kick. So
0: yes, percentage wise though, with the amount of work that you have to get done, where would you say you're at in that? I'm around 60% right now to be ready for the start of football season.
1: Well, unfortunately, a lot of the stuff that we have to do TV wise, we can't do until the week of.
0: Uh huh. That's kind of where I'm at. So,
1: so it's basically at 0% for game week. We need all of the sound from the Monday and Tuesday press conferences, and then we have a bunch of segments we will tape. Well, not a bunch, but one, maybe two segments we'll tape for our pregame show that airs Saturday morning. And we, you know, you can't really do a prediction segment with a air quote local celebrity, whoever that might be. We always have random people on our show.
0: Lucas, you should get ready.
1: There you go.
0: Local celebrity, man.
1: A local celebrity. So we don't do that until the week of anyway, even though we probably could do this one. I think we all know how that one's going to be picked by most. And that's probably to try to figure out how to make that interesting this year is going to be a work in progress every week, considering everybody's going to pick Texas Tech to win every game.
0: What you should do, and this would take some work on your part, and I'm not trying to make you do extra work, but this could be the interesting part. You find the local celebrities that have a tie somehow to the
1: other school. That's a good
0: call. So you get, like, if you've got a coworker that went to Abilene Christian,
1: mm-hmm,
0: you know, they're good people. That doesn't mean they're
1: bad. Yeah.
0: But are you picking with your heart, or are you picking with the Red Raiders? Like, and that kind of maybe their daughter or son goes to the respective school, or their wife got a degree from, or husband, I should say, because, you know, women can pick games too.
1: Yeah.
0: I don't want to be sexist here. It can go that way for how you attack it, and that be part of the fun of it. And they've got to wear the gear of the other school on the broadcast.
1: You know who I could get for the the Oregon State game? We could get Adley Blacklock.
0: You could.
1: That sounds like a plan.
0: See?
1: There you go. Thank you very much.
0: David Collier,
1: look at that.
0: It is the end of the bench. Rob will be in shortly. Had a little delay this morning. Life happens, and we get it. David Collier, Lucas White, Jeff McGuire with you, taking you until Rob gets here, really. It's the end of the bench. 100.7, the score.

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1: With your Double T Network Sports Center, I'm Jeff McGuire. The number 23 Red Raider soccer team took down the defending Mountain West regular season champion Boise State 2-0 at the John Walker Soccer Complex. The Red Raiders close out their two-match homestand Thursday night with Pepperdine Wave coming to town. First touch from the John Walker is at 7 o'clock.
2: First down and goal at the one-yard line.
3: Quarterback draw.
2: Milton on a quarterback draw bangs it up the middle. Schottenheimer said no one can stop Joe Milton. And by golly, he was right. All touchdown. Right.
1: Dallas Cowboys 34, Arizona Cardinals 17. Joe Milton threw two touchdown passes and ran in for a score. 26-year-old was the sixth-round pick for the New England Patriots in 2024. Dallas hosts the Saints on Friday night. Texas Rangers took the rubber match with the Angels 5-3. Ezekiel Duran and Elias Diaz hit solo home runs in the win. They visit the White Sox tonight for the start of a three-game set. Pre-game is at 6 o'clock on Double T 97.3. Houston Astros dropped the rubber match with the A's 7-6. The loss puts them in a tie for the West League with Texas. They start a series with the Yankees tomorrow night in New York. 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I'm Jeff McGuire, the Double T Sports Network.
0: If you've ever traveled across the country to watch a three-hour game, you've come to the right place. 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
0: 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This is 100.7 The Score. Game on, Lubbock. Filling you in on last night's scores and keeping you up to date with the latest sports headlines today. 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
1: 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The first headline you need to know is Tech Soccer. That's a win on Sunday night over Boise State. Why is that important? Boise State won their conference last year. That's a good win. And, oh, by the way, you just like wins, and wins are more fun than losses. Tech Soccer got theirs. They finish up a quick little home trip here on Thursday against the Pepperdine Wave. That's out of the John Walker Soccer Complex on Thursday night, so congratulations to Tom Stone. And another big victory on Sunday night. Texas Rangers and Houston Astros are tied atop of the AL West now. Rangers took 2 of 3. Astros lost 2 of 3. Rangers get the White Sox tonight. Astros off tonight before they take on the Yankees tomorrow. Three games set for both of them. Rangers have Thursday off. High School Fan Zone is tonight. Memorial, Lubbock Cooper, Friendship, and Liberty. 4 teams, 2 hours, starts at 6 right here on 100.7 The Score. Why is the High School Fan Zone starting tonight, you ask? Because high school football starts this weekend. It is rivalry weekend across the board. The West Texas Friday Night Football Preview Show will be at 6 o'clock here on 100.7 The Score, all the way up to Cooper and Friendship. 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Memorial and Liberty squaring off as well. I hope they keep this as a tradition every year, that these four teams play each other every year at week one.
2: Man, that's tough. I don't think the coaches are going to agree with you on that. Or maybe they will, just to get it out of the way and know what you need to work on.
1: It's a rivalry game. Both schools will have each other. And let's be honest, eventually I predict, this is just pure prediction, that at some point all four of them will be in the same division.
2: Yeah.
1: So then it becomes a district game, so it can't be the first game of the year. Mm-hmm. But these four teams are going to be linked for quite much, like the four Lubbock ISD teams are linked in their own way from this point forward. By the way, the High School Fan Zone Wednesday will have the four Lubbock ISD schools. So Lubbock High, Coronado, Monterey, and Estacado in that order coming up on Wednesday. But tonight it's Memorial, Cooper, Friendship, and Liberty. Hear those games on our Raymar family of stations. Dallas Cowboys got a very convincing win over the Arizona Cardinals very late Saturday night. I am looking at a 53-man roster for the Cowboys, and I'm going, you're just going to have to carry this many receivers. You just have to. They're being too good. I also think that Mixon is going to be your backup quarterback forward.
2: Milton?
1: Did I say Mixon?
2: Mixon, yeah.
1: Milton. I don't know why I keep, like, that's the third time I've done that in, like, the last week, and one of them was while I was cutting a Sports Center in the morning. And I was like, that's not his name. I'm looking at it on the sheet of paper. What? It's a Monday problem, I guess.
2: You're used to saying Joe Mixon. It makes sense.
1: Mean I need to be saying it when I'm talking about the Cowboys' backup quarterback position. The big question I've got right now is if Houston's going to make the roster for the Cowboys with Von Miller coming in. Like, that he may be, I don't know where that line falls. If you believe that you're not going to carry three quarterbacks, then I think he's safe completely. If you believe the Cowboys aren't going to have a backup kicker or punter, one of the two, however that falls, is going to be where that's going to be interesting for the Cowboys. They won't have to make that decision until Sunday with the final preseason game against the Saints on Friday. This off the 8th Scoring Center chat line. Boise also 16-1-1 in their last 18 non-conference games before last night. So that was a solid win for Tom Stone's program. Absolutely. And by the way, they were conference champions. So anytime you get a win like that, nice win for Tom Stone and company. Get your thoughts in on the 8th Scoring Center chat line. DoubleTSportsNetwork.com and the 100.7 The Score mobile app. Collier? Speaking of those Dallas Cowboys, on your airways, watched your TV station very late, as late as I could. Listen, I get it. It was in Arizona, so it was a late kick. It was like 7 o'clock kick for them, but boy, oh boy, a 9 o'clock kick was I was struggling.
2: Yeah.
1: And it was preseason struggling, which I made it into the third quarter.
2: Which is impressive because I'm telling you, anytime there's a preseason game and it's 24-6 at the half,
1: yeah,
2: I'm done. There's no more watching after that.
1: There may or may not have been some extra motivation for me work-related.
2: Yeah.
1: Because I am the one that has determined myself to be writing the recaps for these games, the overreactions on the Cowboy games. It's something I can do that I'm not butting into anybody's territory of stuff they cover or anything else. And I'm going to be watching it anyway. So I needed to be at least aware of what was going on in this game enough late in case something happened. I did not like seeing Rabbit get hurt. Yeah. I did not like seeing Rabbit get the flag that got him hurt. That was not fun. But Reggie Virgil played well, so that was kind of fun too. Getting to see some good things from Red Raiders was nice. And seeing a much, feels like much improved Cowboys defense. That was, I'm trying not to get too excited because Arizona's not good.
2: I was about to say.
1: And it's preseason. And Arizona wasn't good. I didn't feel like we were getting this in the preseason last year for the Cowboys. So some changes and some talent showing up. And I'm holding back the horses of getting excited on the Cowboys defense. But I'm starting to have to pull a little hard.
2: Yeah.
1: Because they want to run right now.
2: Well, that's a good problem to have, right? I mean, it could be worse. You could be on the other end of the 34-13 game.
1: Yes.
2: Right? So,
1: although if I'm on the other side of that as the Cardinals, I'm looking at that going, listen, that's a really good offense that you're facing.
2: Yeah.
1: They're gonna make a lot of teams look bad, and we weren't playing our starters as much, which is how the offense went. If I'm the Cardinals, like I can spin the Cardinals to make myself feel better. I'm trying not to go crazy. This Cowboys defense just needs to be okay. I don't need them to be great. I think your offense is going to cover that.
2: Yeah.
1: I just need them to be okay. And that's a huge jump from where they were last year. And that's what I keep reminding myself of when I'm watching these Cowboys games. Like, man, defense, look at that goal line stand in week one. Yeah, we never saw that last year. And holy cow, they're getting pressure on the offensive lines. And we're getting tagged. Yeah, and preseason. And they were really bad last year. Really bad last year. Just okay is where we want to get back to. And I'm finding it harder and harder to not be just excited about the defense.
2: Hey, I'm right there with you. I mean, whatever is going to get you excited at this point of the year, because you know it might come to a crashing halt really quick. And I'm just I think they have to be significantly better, right?
1: It would be hard to be worse.
2: Exactly, that's what I'm saying. I mean,
1: but if the Cowboys want to get where the Cowboys want to go, it's going to be because their defense made the jump. The offense that they are putting together. Keep in mind, you haven't seen CeeDee Lamb yet. You haven't seen Pinkins. It's been Brown and Mingo, and they've been absolutely just bawling for wide receivers. And oh, by the way, they're probably 4 and 5 on the roster for receivers.
2: Yeah.
1: So keep that in mind. Jaden Blue's been fun to watch. I don't know where I fall with him yet on the trusted aspect for the running backs. It feels like he's got some pop. It feels like he's got some burst. It feels like he can do some things. It's the consistency. Because he didn't have a great game against the Saints and was able to put 75 yards up on the Cardinals.
2: Yeah.
1: Is it because the Cardinals are bad, or is it because he's figuring things out? Or is it because that, you know, you're getting a 75-yard play from Kandon Brown, who is demanding to be put on the Cowboys roster. Not like personally, like physically, like vocally.
2: Yes, yeah.
1: It's his play that is demanding. And Mingo's absolutely making the plays that you need as that end of the rotation receiver, of going out, making the catches, the hard catches, the simple catches. He's doing it all. He's just not doing a lot of it because you haven't needed to. I don't know, man. That's where we sit with the Cowboys. Coming up, I've got a Red Raider football question for you and everybody else, including the program. And Rob, at some point, will be here today. It is the end of the bench. Jeff sitting in for Rob, sitting alongside David Collier and Lucas White. 100.7, The Score.

0: 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Now, here's our official, Chris Neade.
1: Hello again, football fans. The next question came from a listener on Tech Talk who said, I don't get why linemen can look and point and squat and even look back at the center with no call. Then they barely twitch and get 5 yards backwards. Well, thanks for the question, listener. And the answer is actually very simple. The reason that linemen can come up to the line of scrimmage and go down into a stance and point or squat is one of two reasons. One, they have not gone into a three-point stance with 2 feet and 1 hand on the ground. In a two-point stance, an offensive lineman can still shift and move before coming set. However, in a three-point stance, they cannot move to another position, but they can point, squat, or even look at the center so long as they do not lift their hands off the ground to do so. The second reason they can is because they have not become set on the line, which means they've settled into a position. As we know, all players on the line must remain motionless for a count before the snap. This is why they get a penalty for a false start if they twitch. It's because they do so after becoming set on the line. So there you go. That's the reason. You do all those things until you get set, and then it's cheating. So for the Double T Sports Network, I'm the official, Chris Snead.
2: False start. Everyone but the center. Offense. 5 yard penalty. Still third down.
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0: 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Game on, Lubbock. 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

0: Welcome in, 100.7 The Score. It's the end of the bench. The show's just starting, 9:30. Wonderful time. David Collier beside me. Lucas White behind the glass. We are going to have a week.
1: We are going to have a week.
0: It's the final week without Texas Tech football.
1: Yeah.
0: And we had a scrimmage over the weekend. We had more NFL preseason games over the weekend, which were very exciting. And it's time for a question of the day.
1: It's time for a question of the day. You know what this feels like? This feels like Saturday we made the trip to Canyon for cross-country meet, and we were watching our son obviously run, and he was running. They had like a relay I knew they did it, but yeah, so they all ran like a mile and a half in this relay, but there were four legs. And on the first leg of the varsity boys relay, everybody's going and everything. And then there are these two guys that are just bringing up the rear, but they are flying. And I don't know exactly what happened, but I think they showed up late to the starting blocks and the race had already started. So they were making up for lost time, and they were just, but they got there.
0: Yeah.
1: And just to let you know, one of the guys passed a ton of people on that lap. So it was very impressive. I'll just put it that way. That's not our question of the day.
0: I thought you were going to say it's like when you have an actor for a pilot, and then
1: it changes.
0: And then the second or third show, it's just
1: wasn't Eric Stoltz just here? You're Michael J. Fox.
0: Yeah. We filmed the whole. They filmed the whole movie, and now it's me on release. Anyways, we appreciate Jeff for filling in when he needs to.
1: Yeah, we got our Cowboys out of the way. So,
0: yeah. All right, the question of the day, David Collier. If you're paying attention to NFL preseason football, which Red Raider has impressed you the most in preseason football?
1: Man, that's tough. Because the defensive guys are a little bit in small doses, right?
0: Yeah.
1: Like, over the weekend, it's Skylar Gill-Howard, one tackle for loss, a strip sack. David Bailey, one sack. Lee Hunter, one tackle for loss. You know Lee Hunter's numbers aren't going to do that, and Skylar Gill-Howard's aren't. They're not going to get six tackles for loss in a game. But those are all each impressive. And to see how much they talked about Skylar Gill-Howard over the weekend, he was the pregame picture, rather, on the Detroit Lions social media, leading the team.
0: Yes.
1: That says a lot to me there, because somebody has to go, yeah, you know what? Nobody knows who that guy is.
0: And Dan Campbell has given him a nickname.
1: Campbell gave him a nickname. He talked about him over the weekend, which is?
0: Sunbleach.
1: Sunbleach, which I thought the same thing. It's spread out all over his hair now, but I swear the first preseason game, it was just like a streak.
0: Yeah.
1: And it was just one, so.
0: So maybe it is. Maybe he's putting lemon juice in his hair and then going outside.
1: Yeah, maybe.
0: Maybe it is literally sunbleached.
1: But, all of those guys, very impressive, right?
0: Yeah.
1: But.
0: Well, Reggie Virgil the first couple of weeks.
1: Yeah, first. And he had two catches against the Cowboys.
0: Caleb Douglas had an incredible catch.
1: Yep. None of my favorites, though.
0: No, I mean, there's one that just absolutely stood out over the weekend.
1: Yeah, and.
0: Special teams guy.
1: The special teams guy. I mean, who would have thought? If I would have told you Austin McNamara had three punts in a Jets game, you would have been like, okay, whatever. But that's not the guy that had three punts.
0: Yeah, the New England Patriots punter feels a little funny after his first couple of punts. So New England Patriots, who don't have another punter on the roster in the preseason for sure, she's like, hey, Morton, you punted in high school, right? Which is like the Wes Welker thing.
1: Yeah.
0: Hey, you kicked extra points in high school. Can you kick extra points in a game? So they sent Barrett Morton out there. He punts at 48 yards.
1: Yeah.
0: He had three punts, averaged 44 and a half, I think.
1: It's pretty impressive. And I've said this on this show before. I was a straggler when all of the media was doing interviews with a bunch of other players, because I was talking to Mike Smith for a story, and Barron was kind of straggling out there talking to people. And Pro Day was done.
0: Yeah.
1: For everybody except for Barrett Morton, who went out and they announced in the indoor facility, hey, Barrett Morton's punting out on the fields if you guys want to come out here. So
0: I guess Mike Smith went out there.
1: I guess Mike Smith, after the interview, went out there and figured it out and said, hey, just in case, you know, you might. So, yeah, that was, I think, by far for me. Because we expected a lot of these other guys to do this stuff.
0: Oh, by the way.
1: Oh, he did other stuff, too?
0: Baron Morton was playing quarterback for most of the second half and led a game-winning drive.
1: Yeah.
0: And was accurate and on time for the rest of it.
1: And what I liked about the touchdown, too, is it wasn't like a, you know, a four-yard pass, and the wide receiver did all the work.
0: Yeah.
1: I mean, now the wide receiver certainly got open on the play.
0: Yeah,
1: but
0: he connected down the field.
1: Down the field, and he had a couple of good drives. I mean, it wasn't just that drive. I mean, he led another drive that led to a rushing touchdown.
0: He was like 11 of 13.
1: And yeah.
0: Looked really good.
1: He did have one pass that should have been intercepted.
0: Yes.
1: But
0: I think if I was ranking just the performances of this weekend, I think Baron Morton would be number one.
1: Mm-hmm.
0: Because of how Dan Campbell talks about Skylar Gilhoward.
1: Yep.
0: Because when you get a rookie defensive tackle and you say, yeah, he's undersized, you think the next thing is like, I don't know if he can overcome what the NFL is going to be.
1: Yeah.
0: He's not big enough. Dan Campbell used it like a positive. He's like, yeah, he's undersized. He knows who he is, though. And he's tenacious.
1: Yeah.
0: And perseveres. And just gave a bunch of words that are just like, yeah, you want to hear those words. If you can name five words you want to hear about a football player, especially a defensive lineman, it's those five that Dan Campbell just said about Skylar Gilhoward.
1: Yeah. No, that would certainly be the order for me. And obviously the circumstances and everything makes Morton one, being a seventh-round pick and everything, and the quirkiness of the performance. Yeah. But yeah, for everything involved with Skylar Gilhoward this weekend, you're just like, you wish you would have had a full season of that guy.
0: Oh, but yeah.
1: I mean, but for, you know, I liked him since Media Day. I mean, you were there for Media Day. He just stayed around and talked to everybody, too. It wasn't I did my media availability and I'm out. He was hanging around talking to everybody afterwards, which, I mean, makes sense. You know, it's like a born leader, a guy that obviously gets it, and Dan Campbell certainly has seen that in his brief time there.
0: When we saw Skylar Gilhoward on his little scooter within weeks of the injury, giving pregame speeches in the middle of the field, and he continued to do that the rest of the year, he was a valuable piece of the team after his injury.
1: Yeah.
0: Now, the 5-for-5 was up in the air, and he could have returned.
1: Yeah.
0: The thought was at the time he would have needed, you know, legal help after the season. But it does feel, right, that generally when you have a one-season transfer and they get hurt in week six, you're like, all right, you know, that was a good run, but you're not going to hear from that guy again.
1: Yeah.
0: And he was as much as part of the team the rest of the season as anyone else.
1: No, without a doubt. I mean, we talked about, you said the scooter thing. I mean, he was there leading the team every game except for the Arizona State game, right?
0: Yeah.
1: I mean, not that we're correlating the two, but I mean,
0: it's hard not to.
1: It's hard not to. Exactly.
0: Not that you started flat in that game or anything, but maybe you have a little extra juice there when you're dead in the middle because the offense has gone 10 straight series of 3-0.
1: Yeah. What I learned from this weekend, though, is you didn't need a punter last year at Texas Tech. You had one the whole time in the backfield.
0: It's really fun to have 10 preseason games feature Red Raiders, by the way. Oh, it's just cool.
1: Yeah. I know. It's almost so many that you're like, oh, yeah, I forgot to look at, you know.
0: And a lot of these rookies are going to make their teams.
1: Not just make and
0: provide.
1: Yeah, I was about to say,
0: be play. In rotations.
1: Yeah.
0: All right, we'll continue on after this with the calendar. 147 The Score, Steve Mitch.
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12: Milton Blitz steps up, runs left. Coxon throws on the run wide open. 45-50. Cam Brown, bye-bye. 20-15. Spins at the 5. Dives forward. Fumbles it out of bounds at the 1.
11: Dallas Cowboys 34, Arizona Cardinals 17. Joe Milton threw 2 touchdown passes and ran in for a score. 26-year-old was a 6th-round pick for the New England Patriots in 2024. Dallas hosts the Saints on Friday night. Texas Rangers took the rubber match with the Angels 5-3. Ezekiel Duran and Elias Diaz hit solo home runs in the win. They visit the White Sox tonight for the start of a 3-game set. Pregame is at 6 o'clock on Double T 97.3. Houston Astros dropped the rubber match with the A's 7-6. The loss puts them in a tie for the West lead with Texas. They start a series with the Yankees tomorrow night in New York. The high school fan zone gets kicked off tonight with a 2026-27 season. Coaches from Cooper, Memorial, Friendship, and Liberty come into the 100.7 The Score studio to preview the season. It all starts at 6 o'clock. 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I'm Jeff McGuire for the Double T Sports Network.
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0: At the top of the AL West right now, the Rangers will start a series with the White Sox. The Astros with a day off today before starting a series with the Yankees. Tuesday, Wednesday, Thursday for the Yankees and the Astros in New York, in Chicago. The Rangers and the White Sox today, tomorrow, and Wednesday. The High School Fan Zone starts tonight with the Friendship ISD and Cooper ISD schools. Memorial, Cooper, Friendship, Liberty. In that order, 30 minutes apiece, starting at 6 o'clock. So 6, 6:30, 7, 7:30. So you'll have Friendship Cooper on Mondays, LISD on Wednesdays for the High School Fan Zone.
1: Are you ready?
0: I'm very ready. And it's a really cool first weekend in high school football.
1: Yeah.
0: It's Cooper Friendship, Memorial Liberty, Coronado Monterey.
1: Yeah. Not messing around.
0: Not messing around.
1: You like it that way? I was talking to Jeff about it in the second segment. I don't know if I guess in the high school ranks, the coaches are probably like, yeah, just get it out of the way because then we don't have to deal with the buildup or worrying about that game before district starts. But, man, that just seems like a lot the first game, especially for, like, Memorial. I would think, hey, first ever varsity game, you're going to get a pretty good Liberty team.
0: Yeah. I mean, they're non-district, so you have to play them in the first three.
1: Yeah.
0: Right? But that is that's a big test for all three of those schools, or all four, I guess all six of them.
1: Six of them, yeah.
0: I would say there's three schools in particular that I think will be tested more. Now, I love a Cooper Friendship game. It's going to be pretty even, but can Coronado be better than last year? And then Memorial first varsity game.
1: Yeah, there's.
0: So we got official rosters from Coach Richards over the weekend.
1: Nice.
0: Said Memorial we'll set the depth chart this week, so it's exciting.
1: Look forward to it. I'll be at that game on Friday.
0: I'm sure the rest of those schools are getting their depth charts lined up this week and ready to go. Some scrimmages have already been played.
1: Yeah, we went and covered a scrimmage. It was funny. Like the coaches are like, yeah, just because they're wearing numbers right now doesn't really.
0: Yeah, yeah. Both the Memorial scrimmages were all crazy numbers, and I was like, I don't know what's going on here. Let's hit the calendar here, Lucas.
2: 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Let's check the calendar.
0: It's National Waffle Day.
1: Had waffles yesterday.
0: If I'm in a hotel in Texas and the hotel waffles are shapes of Texas, I will eat a waffle.
1: Any other time, nope.
0: Otherwise, I'm probably just a pancake guy.
1: Yeah. I just like the pockets.
0: Yeah. Oh, I love a waffle. I just generally opt for pancakes.
1: Yeah.
0: International Strange Music Day. Could be the Music Monday theme. Who knows? National Peach Pie Day. National Knife Day. It looks like kitchen knives. I have three different knives at my desk, though. Well, probably four or five with some box cutters. And Vesuvius Day. Mount Vesuvius. That's the volcano that covered Pompeii. Is that true? Mount Vesuvius?
1: If you say so.
0: Birthdays?
3: We'll start off with the one that I like the most on this list, Cal Ripken Jr. turning 66 years old today. Then we have Tim Salmon turning 58. Reggie Miller turning 61. Kelsey Plum, 32. Arian Foster, 40. Dave Chappelle turning 53. Vince McMahon turning 81 years old today.
0: Wow, I would not have said that old.
3: Yeah, that kind of made me do a double take this morning while I was making this list. So Vince McMahon's turning 81, and then David Koechner turning 64. And then last on this list, don't know much about him. He is a writer, guitarist, comedian, poet. Worked on Saturday Night Live for a while. He's from Abilene. Mason Williams.
0: Oh.
3: Turning 88 years old today.
0: Wow.
3: Yeah.
0: Yeah, I don't know who that is.
1: Yeah.
0: You know who the one before that was?
1: I didn't hear it.
0: David Ketchner?
1: Sounds familiar.
0: Champ Kind.
1: Oh, yeah.
3: Whammy.
1: How do you know his name? Why did you put that in your head?
0: What do you mean?
1: Why are you wasting space with that? I mean, I like him.
0: That's all I have, man, is wasted space in there.
1: Also, happy belated birthday to Keenan Evans, who celebrated a birthday yesterday. On this day in 1945, gentlemen, Cleveland ace Bob Feller returns after serving in the Navy. Strikes out 12 batters in his first appearance. It's pretty awesome. 1951, Bill Veitch. We talked about him last week, the owner of the St. Louis Browns. He had Grandstand Manager's Day. Coaches held up placards for fans to vote on strategy options for the team. And the Browns went on to beat the A's 5-3.
0: That's like... back in the day at some pay-per-views, they would be like, what's the match stipulation you could vote on the pay-per-view?
1: Yeah.
0: Or the fan-controlled football that you could vote on plays.
1: Speaking of which, have we figured out who the Akron offensive coordinator is yet?
0: I don't know. I don't think so.
1: I saw that they did their
0: They did a press conference, finalists or something.
1: And Big Cat made the cut. Surprise, surprise.
0: People were mad about that.
1: I think that would be the best option, to be quite honest with you.
0: Yeah, but there were people that were saying like...
1: It was rigged.
0: No, it was like, this should have only been open to real Akron fans and not a social media contest.
1: Okay. Well, I want to see what percentage of those season tickets or whatever were purchased by real Akron fans.
0: And Big Cat, he entered like 18 season tickets.
1: Yeah,
0: he bought like 18 season tickets.
1: Yeah.
0: Which I'm assuming he's just going to give away to people.
1: I would imagine, yeah. Maybe you can give them away to that person that's a real Akron fan.
0: Maybe so.
1: On this day in 1989, Pete Rose is suspended from Major League Baseball for life due to gambling. If we didn't have all of this random college football stuff to talk about these days, that would be our summers still talking about that. On this day in 2006, after signing a one-day contract with the San Francisco 49ers, Jerry Rice officially retires from the NFL. 2007, Josh Bard collects five hits, drives in three, and a 14-2 San Diego Padres win over the Phillies. 2008, Team USA beats Spain 118-107 to win the gold medal. LeBron James, Chris Paul, Kobe Bryant among those on the team. On this day in 2023, Ashley Williams scores her second career hat trick. Macy Blackburn adds three assists, and Texas Tech beats Ball State 4-1. And on this day a year ago, Cal Raleigh hits two home runs, including his 49th, breaking Major League Baseball's record for a catcher, an 11-4 win over the Oakland A's. Cal Raleigh has 55 hits so far this season. Movies on this day? Mr. Bean's Holiday, 2007. I'm going to read all of them. There's not that many.
0: I love the Mr. Bean movies.
1: I do, too. I liked him, and then I heard him. What was it? It was a Scooby-Doo movie, one of the Scooby-Doo.
0: Yes.
1: And he talks in it.
0: Yeah.
1: And I'm like, I don't want to hear you talk.
0: Yeah. You ever seen Johnny English?
1: I don't think so. He's in that, too?
0: It's like a James Bond spoof, but it's Mr. Bean. It's Jason Bond, basically.
1: I might watch that.
0: It's pretty good.
1: The Nanny's Diary, also released on this day in 2007. Searching...

0: 2001. The Happy Time Murders, 2018.
1: Bubble Boy was Jake Gyllenhaal?
0: Maybe. Gosh, how do you know that?
1: More after this.
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15: With your Double T Network Sports Center, I'm Jeff McGuire. The number 23 Red Raider soccer team took down the defending Mountain West regular season champion Boise State 2-0 at the John Walker Soccer Complex. The Red Raiders close out their two-match homestand Thursday night with Pepperdine Wave coming to town. 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

0: Quarterback draw.
1: Milton on a quarterback draw bangs it up the middle. Schottenheimer said no one can stop Joe Milton. And by golly, he was right. Offside. Touchdown.
2: Dallas Cowboys 34, Arizona Cardinals 17. Joe Milton threw two touchdown passes and ran in for a score. 26-year-old was the sixth-round pick for the New England Patriots in 2024. Dallas hosts the Saints on Friday night. Texas Rangers took the rubber match with the Angels 5-3. Ezekiel Duran and Elias Diaz hit solo home runs in the win. They visit the White Sox tonight for the start of a three-game set. Pre-game is at 6 o'clock on Double T 97.3. Houston Astros dropped the rubber match with the A's 7-6. The loss puts them in a tie for the West League with Texas. They start a series with the Yankees tomorrow night in New York. 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I'm Jeff McGuire, the Double T Sports Network.
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0: If you're sitting at the end of the bench, don't worry, you're not alone. 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
2: David Collier and Sun Bleach Bro on the show. Your hair's... No, that's not... Never mind.
1: No, it's just lighter on top because it's thinner. It's not sun bleach. I've always wanted to bleach my hair legitimately. I did bleach it once in college for something else, but...
2: You didn't do that for a playoff run? Seems like that would something you guys would do.
1: We never did it. I think I saw that my former high school is playing in Lovington this weekend.
2: Really?
1: Yeah.
2: I would say go make that trek, but you've got stuff to do.
1: Yeah, I'm busy on Friday.
2: Yeah.
1: I'm busy with... the Memorial Panthers. Clint Scott and I on the call, Sunny 97.7. We'll have Kirk Kaiser and Tucker Lowrance on the friendship calls, Double T 97.3. And of course, the cruise for Cooper on 100.7 The Score and Liberty on 93.1 Young Country all season long. High school fan zone tonight, starting for those four schools at 6 o'clock. With Memorial opening up the year on a high school fan zone.
2: Do you guys do like a preseason or pre-week meeting with Coach? Are you guys going to do that at all?
1: Well, Clint will go interview him.
2: He will,
1: okay. At some point this week. Yeah. Probably in the morning, so I'm a little bit busy.
2: Yeah. Not all mornings.
1: Yeah, I could just skip the first 30 minutes.
2: Yeah. That's what you were doing, I thought, today.
1: Yeah, we were interviewing. Yeah,
2: you guys knocked that interview out on the
1: market. Yeah, Richards, yeah.
2: Yeah.
1: Oh, man. So you were at a high school scrimmage. You said you covered a high school scrimmage.
2: No, company, no. Somebody was at the high school scrimmage.
1: Covered a high school scrimmage. I was at a high school scrimmage on Thursday. Did you see the updated list of top 300 prospects committed to Big 12 schools at the end of last week?
2: I can't say that.
1: It's a list of 10 of the top commits in the Big 12. How many were Red Raiders, do you think?
2: Eight.
1: Nine. Raiden Cook of Houston was the only non-Red Raider committed.
2: Jeez. Sounds about right, though.
1: And, you know, it's all the usuals. Right, Jalen Brewster.
2: You mean the guy that's moving to Georgia?
1: The moving to Georgia. That's such an interesting story over the weekend.
2: Yeah.
1: Just as an aside, Jalen Brewster, from what's been reported, some sort of issue with his academics trying to graduate in December. And not going to place blame on any certain situation there, but didn't look like he was going to be able to graduate in December, so he moves to Georgia, which I guess has different qualifications to graduate in the spring or winter, I guess, as the case would be there.
2: At this point,
1: odd.
2: Yeah, very odd.
1: I mean, he played in a scrimmage and then moved to Georgia. Played for Cedar Hill in a scrimmage. And then moved to Georgia. Odd. Anyways, 9 of the 10. The two receivers were up there. Gash from Michigan. Hunter Hogg was up there. Then you have Sarad Baker, who is just dummy viral over the weekend for another 99-yard run.
2: Yeah.
1: He iced out, this is the DeSoto running back, he iced out South Lake Carroll in the playoffs last year on a 99-yard run. Then, a couple of months later in the scrimmage on a 99-yard run that was not just, generally when you see a 99-yard run, it opens like the Red Sea in the middle,
2: and he's gone.
1: And he just outruns.
2: Yeah. This looked like a Tecmo Bowl Bo Jackson run.
1: It was unbelievable.
2: It's almost like he turned around and ran backwards for a little bit to try to get tackled a little bit more.
1: There's a convergence on him.
2: Mm-hmm.
1: He just squirts out of the hole, and then he's gone.
2: Yeah.
1: I mean, it was just really, really, really impressive. So a 99-yard run there for Sherrod Baker. Then you had a scrimmage with the Texas Tech contingent over the weekend.
2: Mm-hmm.
1: Did you hear or learn anything from the scrimmage over the weekend, or did you just get to hear from Joey McGuire?
2: I just heard from Joey McGuire.
1: Man, they keep those things locked up pretty good.
2: Yeah. I knew somebody that was working at air quotes, but...
1: Yeah.
2: Yeah. I figured I would not bug them about...
1: They showed a touchdown run from Holden Phillips. They showed an interception from, I think it was Oliver Miles. And they showed Ben Roberts doing the breakout before the scrimmage.
2: Nice catch by Leighton Stone over the middle.
1: Oh, I missed that, L.A.
2: Yeah, I think this is the updated, longer version.
1: Oh, okay. So they showed a couple of Friendship Tigers doing things. Yeah. That's good from the social media
2: There's
1: team.
2: The Holden Phillips touchdown, celebrating with Leighton Stone.
1: Yeah.
2: Yeah, you should go back and watch this longer one. It was maybe, let's see, let's re-cue it here. Let's watch it again. What the heck? 1:05.
1: Ooh.
2: Yeah.
1: That's a whole lot of highlights there.
2: Got a Stone Harrington, 64-yard field goal.
1: Would have been good from 70, probably.
2: Yeah.
1: Put a leg on that guy. If you are heading into week zero here, that's probably the last scrimmage. And this probably has simulated some sort of game this weekend to get yourself in the mindset of preparing for a game and getting into a game, I would assume. Something like that's going on this weekend. Just so all the new players know how you do it on game day, and because you have, you know, a lot of transfers in, but also a lot of freshmen that are going to be involved, right?
2: Mm-hmm.
1: And maybe true. Some guys that weren't on the, you know, the game day squad on the game day squad this year. If you are just looking at what you can finalize in week zero, is there anything left to really finalize? Because you have pretty much everyone in pen now.
2: Not everybody.
1: What position battle would you say is still up in the air?
2: Oh, no, I'd maybe backup quarterback.
1: Oh, well, yeah. Maybe that. That certainly would probably need to happen before.
2: Yeah,
1: Saturday.
2: Probably. Yeah, probably this week. Yeah, we'd probably want to get
1: probably
2: that done.
1: Learn that. You know, we'll talk about him today. We'll also get to the Yates Flooring Center chat line. Catch up on a bunch of those. You can get on the Yates Flooring Center chat line. 100.7 The Score. It's the end of the bench.

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2: Milton Blitz steps up, runs left. Coxon throws on the run, wide open. 45-50, Cam Brown, bye-bye. 20-15, spins at the 5, dives forward, fumbles it out of bounds at the 1.
1: Dallas Cowboys 34, Arizona Cardinals 17. Joe Milton threw two touchdown passes and ran in for a score. 26-year-old was a 6th-round pick for the New England Patriots in 2024. Dallas hosts the Saints on Friday night. Texas Rangers took the rubber match with the Angels 5-3. Ezekiel Duran and Elias Diaz hit solo home runs in the win. They visit the White Sox tonight for the start of a 3-game set. Pregame is at 6 o'clock on Double T 97.3. Houston Astros dropped the rubber match with the A's 7-6. The loss puts them in a tie for the West lead with Texas. They start a series with the Yankees tomorrow night in New York. The high school fan zone gets kicked off tonight with a 2026-27 season. Coaches from Cooper, Memorial, Friendship, and Liberty come into the 100.7 The Score studio to preview the season. It all starts at 6 o'clock. 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
1: Welcome back, 147 The Score. It is the end of the bench. David Collier. We were just talking about things that need to get wrapped up before we move on, right? Into actual games.
2: Mm-hmm.
1: You alluded to the backup quarterback situation.
2: Mm-hmm.
1: I think there's still some open position battles. I was intrigued when the offensive line was basically set in the spring, before the spring even started.
2: Yeah.
1: They're like, here's the offensive line. But De'Anthus Upshaw played a bunch last year as the up back, the H back, and in some various roles, you know, as a young player, reportedly pushing Zambrano at left guard.
2: Mm-hmm.
1: So that would be exciting. Obviously, if Zambrano is the best, one of the best five, you want Zambrano out there.
2: Yeah.
1: But to have a young guy pushing for time, a guy that you recruited here out of high school, for him to be pushing for time and potentially playing some of these early snaps, great for this year, even better for next year.
2: Yeah. And
1: because then you'd be, if Upshaw's the starter all year, now you're looking at returning three guys next year instead of two off the starting offensive line. But you want the best five out there, whoever it is.
2: Yeah, but also, like you said, if he's pushing, not that this factors into it, but if he's pushing for it and then doesn't get it and doesn't play, then that's, you know, like, we want him here next year type deal. You know what I'm saying?
1: Yeah, and that's probably...
2: Not that that's...
1: No, that's something that's not even new to the NIL, the transfer portal, right?
2: That's just period.
1: You just want guys locked in.
2: Yeah.
1: And
2: you've got...
1: If you have to name a guy a starter to be locked in, maybe he's not all the way locked in anyways, but... I don't think that's a deal.
2: But yeah, I don't think it's a problem, yeah.
1: Specifically, but yeah, that's what coaches have to do, right?
2: Yeah.
1: That's the stuff you don't think about, really, when you're just me and you up here talking about rosters. The defensive line, I think, is in Sharpie, right? The four starters?
2: You would think so.
1: White, Trick, Ibragba, and Holmes.
2: Holmes, yeah.
1: Linebackers, Sharpie, Roberts, yeah. Romaine, Curry.
2: Mm-hmm.
1: Corners, Pollock and Sharpie. I still would not be surprised to see Amir Boyd and Davin Martin kind of both playing a lot.
2: I think that would make the most sense, yeah.
1: Brennan Jordan is in Sharpie somewhere.
2: Yeah.
1: But have we had a confirmed... Peyton Morgan is the guy. I think they still like those other two with Oliver Miles and Ascara. That might be in the season where it's like, well, let's just see who's playing the best.
2: Yeah.
1: But you've seen Peyton Morgan, I think, get interceptions in both scrimmages.
2: Yeah.
1: And that's what you knew about him in high school and even last year when he was in. He's a magnet. He's a ball hawk. So the defense looks fairly set.
2: Yeah.
1: And if not 100% set, you know the depth chart, and there might be an or at one of your corner positions. There might be an or at one of the safeties, but I would assume there's not. I think Peyton Morgan's the guy. Offensively, there could be two ors at running back, but Cam Dickey's going to be the first guy out of the tunnel onto the field at running back.
2: Yeah. You would. I don't see... That's one of those situations. He's the starter until he's, you know, he's not.
1: Right.
2: Why would he? I mean, Quentin Jordan or Joyner might be a million times better than him. We don't know that.
1: And that could be a game by game hot hand or riding the guy who's hot today.
2: Yeah. And I don't say that.
1: Who knows?
2: I don't say straight to Quentin Joyner because I don't believe in Jacoby Williams. I think we just all agree that he's going to be used in a little bit different role, right?
1: Yes. Yep.
2: I don't want somebody, you know.
1: Quarterback Will Hammond is QB1.
2: Yes. no matter what happens.
1: No matter what happens.
2: This week's or next week.
1: Regardless of what you're reading from national guys.
2: Yeah.
1: Let's go back to quarterback in a second.
2: Yes. Let's keep moving along.
1: The offensive line we've talked about.
2: Mm-hmm.
1: I think Howard Sampson, Jacob Ponton, and Sheridan Wilson, and Jordan Church are locked.
2: Yeah.
1: We'll see what happens at left guard. But I think whether it's Zambrano or Upshaw or somebody else, I think you have a quality offensive lineman in that position.
2: Yeah.
1: Receiver, I think Coy Aiken is sharpied in at one of the starter spots, and it seems like Kenny Johnson is also sharpied in at one of the receiver spots. And I've not heard anything that makes me think that Micah Hudson's not the other starting wide receiver.
2: Yeah. I would think that's how it would begin.
1: And then,
2: makes the most sense.
1: And then tight end. Now, behind those three guys?
2: Yeah, that...
1: Who knows?
2: I was about to say, you can you could tell me any combination, and I'd be like, yep, sure.
1: Yeah, if you're like Bryson Jones as the fourth receiver, I'd be like, okay, yeah.
2: Yeah.
1: Dante Lee, all right. Jones, yeah, okay, yeah. JJ, sure. Leighton Stone, yeah, all right, yeah, he's had a good... Chase Campbell, yeah, they've talked about him a lot.
2: Yeah,
1: yeah, he's the next inside receiver. So anything you say past the first four receivers, it's like, okay, yeah, sure. And then tight end, I think, is locked in to start the season.
2: Yeah.
1: Terrence Carter, Jet Carpenter, Moose, Ludwig. Mm-hmm. It could be that week five or six, Moose is like, yeah, no, I'm the second guy.
2: Yeah.
1: But... right now, it does seem like it's going to be those three in a row. And I would not be surprised at all for it to be those three in a row all year in that order.
2: Yeah, I don't think.
1: I just think Moose is a star in the making.
2: Let's hope so.
1: Yeah.
2: Because you kind of need that next year.
1: Certainly. He'll be the guy next year, yeah. So it does feel like even if you're like, all right, yeah, who's going to play most of the snaps at corner, you do feel like you have both those guys, and you're like, okay, yeah, we either one. Same even at running back. It's like, okay, who's going to get most of the carries? Yeah, probably Cam Dickey.
2: Yeah.
1: But if you come out of the ACU game and it's 15 carries for all three of them, you're like, okay, yeah, cool.
2: I think ideally
1: you're going to be fresh all year.
2: That's exactly what you want, right? I would want that out of the first game.
1: Oh, certainly out of the first game.
2: Yeah, I'm saying out of the first game.
1: If you're out of Houston and it's 15 apiece, it's like, okay, well, if you don't have one running back, do you have any running back?
2: No,
1: yes, you do. Yeah. You can do that and be successful. But I would like to have one guy be, you know, the go-to. But if it's 15 touches for each in various ways, and, you know, one of those touches is a kickoff return for Jacoby Williams because they don't score anymore, or two touches or three touches are kickoff returns with the opening kickoff and then maybe two field goals, and then they're kicking off to Jacoby Williams a couple times, and then there's four or five targets and the rest are runs for Jacoby Williams. I think that's a pretty good day for Jacoby.
2: Yeah.
1: And then, you know, probably 20 touches for Cam Dickey, 15 again for Quentin Joyner. I think I'd be happy with that in any game.
2: Yeah.
1: I think there are some games I'd like to have 25 touches for Cam Dickey and 20 touches for Quentin Joyner.
2: I would like that in most games, but...
1: yeah. All right, we'll do some burning questions when we come back.
2: You didn't get to the quarterback.
1: And Tommy Cassiano's segment at 10:45. That's the rest of the hour. More after this.

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0: Last night at John Walker Soccer Complex, the Red Raiders put on a show against Boise State, winning 2-0 in front of nearly 2,000 fans. Taylor Strzeski had both the Red Raider goals, one in the first half, one in the second half. The Red Raiders outshot the Broncos 15-7 to move to 2-0-1 on the season. They'll host Pepperdine Thursday night. On Saturday night at Galaxy Stadium, Red Raider football conducted another scrimmage. Head coach Joey McGuire on what he thought.
3: We didn't execute the same as we did scrimmage one, but I did. I was really happy with the effort. We came out healthy, so that's always good whenever you go into scrimmages and you know, you're stacking plays and the guys are playing longer and, you know, getting into football shape. So I was pleased with that.
0: Tech opens with Abilene Christian at home September 5th at 6 p.m.
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0: Welcome back. It is Music Monday. You can certainly go ahead and guess the theme, but I do want to talk about this song for just a second. We played this song in the stands. So when I was in eighth grade, we got called up to the varsity band. Or just numbers-wise.
1: Yeah.
0: So I played in the band in the stands in eighth and ninth grade before I stood on the sidelines with the football team for the rest of my time.
1: Yeah.
0: We played the song in that Great God in Heaven, that line was a tuba solo. This is my favorite song to play in the stands. And of course, the horns in this song are great.
1: Yeah.
0: But just imagine on Friday nights, horns. So you can take a stab at the theme from that story. The other songs we've had were Eye of the Tiger and was it the song from Remember the Titans?
2: Spirit in the Sky.
0: Spirit in the Sky, yeah.
1: I was about to say, I went with the Eye of the Tiger.
0: Yeah, yeah. So
1: heard that a lot the last few years.
0: So there's a plethora of hits and hints there for you on Music Monday. Let's use some burning questions.
3: 2 minutes of non-stop in-your-face inquiries with no end in sight. It's time for Burning Questions.
0: All right, I've got two burning questions, Lucas. If we do these fast, you can have as many as you want. The first burning question is from the text line. They say, when you're eating a Texas waffle, do you save the panhandle for last when eating the waffle? Do you have an attack plan when eating a Texas waffle? Do you think about it geographically?
1: Geographically, no. I probably do eliminate the Houston, South Texas area first, though.
0: Yeah.
1: Probably that's the way I go about it, work my way up. So maybe I do keep the panhandle till last.
0: Lucas, are you a Texas waffle guy? You're not from Texas.
2: If they are served, I will eat them.
0: Okay.
2: Yeah, and I think I would personally start with the panhandle.
0: Okay.
1: That's really weird, though. You're working your way from the top down?
0: I've never thought about it geographically, but here's how I eat the waffles. I cut down I-35. Okay? I cut down I-35.
1: Yeah.
0: And then I probably go Houston up. Right?
1: Yeah.
0: So you're getting, Corpus Christi, Galveston, and then going up through North Texas. You probably go in Nacogdoches and then up inside and east a little bit there.
1: I'm left-handed, so I'm probably knocking out Houston and then working my way from El Paso over, so maybe I don't.
0: Yeah, so I'm going I-35, yeah. I knock everything there. Yeah. San Antonio, Austin's done.
1: Yeah.
0: And then I probably do turn it around and get the panhandle down to Amarillo. And then I'll flip it back around. But I'm probably working my way to Lubbock. And eating Lubbock last, because I like the middle of the waffle. It's probably more closer to the big country or San Angelo, Abilene area.
1: I was about to say Abilene would probably be. See, but I like the, I probably.
0: Because then I would go around to, I'd cut the corner of the El Paso, I'd cut the corner of the, because I like those still crunchy. I don't want to leave those to the end. I'm eating all the crust first.
1: Yeah.
0: Last bite would be the soggy middle. That's going to be soggy anyways.
1: See, I think but the outside's not going to get. I mean, it's still going to be.
0: I know, but I like to attack it when it's crunchy.
1: I think I just worked my way straight up. Now that I'm thinking about it, I can't. I want a Texas waffle just so I can figure out how do I approach this whole thing.
0: I've never thought of eating a waffle geographically, but I like that exercise. I would go. Yeah, I'd cut it down I-35, eat up, and then I'm cutting off the El Paso, working my way down the Rio Grande, cutting off El Paso, and then. Eating the panhandle and then, working my way to the big country.
1: I genuinely want to eat one of them now. I just have round waffles.
0: We can just go walk into a hotel somewhere.
1: La Quinta and...
0: Surely maybe the Sleep Inn has a Texas waffle or something. We can just walk in and ask.
1: You can roll out of bed and just walk over or go to the local place and say, I just came down from the third floor. Yeah. Are we going to have any more Texas waffles?
0: It's like, or can we just, pay $10 to eat breakfast?
1: I'm sure they would take that.
0: Oh, man. The other one would be, what was your favorite song to hear from the bandstands, pep band, bandstands, one of these covers, or one of these songs like Go Big Blue or Go Big Red or wherever, whatever high school color you were, one of those like classic football songs that you only hear at the games. Maybe even it's a drum cadence.
1: Favorite? Yeah, I don't know that I have a favorite. The Wabash Cannonball. I'm joking.
0: That was Boomer Center?
1: That was for Clint. Yeah, I was about to say, I'm not going to say that. For high school? No. I don't know what. I couldn't even tell you what our...
0: You don't remember your fight song?
1: Off the top of my head, no.
0: Could you sing your fight song?
1: I used to be able to.
0: Not your like alma mater, but the fight song.
1: Yeah, I think I've got it. Yeah, I'm not gonna sing it, but yeah, I've got it.
0: I know mine, but I wouldn't remember the words probably to the Love of Christian one, but I do remember the cadence. It's on Wisconsin.
1: And on to Victor. Yeah.
0: Mine was bum bum bum bum bum bum bum bum bum bum bum bum. Yeah. So I already named mine. Vehicle was great. We also played Apache. Apache was really fun to play. I like to hear Apache out in the wild. The ba ba ba ba ba ba.
1: Oh yes.
0: I always like hearing Seven Nation Army out in the wild with the tubas and the trombones playing the bass line.
1: I agree with that, yeah.
0: Obviously, Neck.
1: Yes.
0: Is always a great one.
1: A well-known one, yes.
0: Yeah. So when you're going to a game, you don't listen to the band and you're like, oh, I love that song.
1: I do listen to the band because my son's in the band. But yeah. Does it get me, like, no?
0: Oh, man. Hearing the band is like the, not the best part of high school football, but such an integral part. Did you see?
1: I thoroughly enjoy the band. Don't get me wrong.
0: Did you see the Auburn band director talking to the Auburn football team this week?
1: No.
0: Unbelievable.
1: Yeah. I spent the last 4 years, Rob, trying to get away from the band because I can't hear the guys in the press box sending it down to me. Yeah. So I've.
0: Well, now you can lock in.
1: There are a couple of road games last year, the last several years, where both bands are on the same side.
0: Yeah.
1: So you can't get away from them, and it's...
0: I think every high school band in America knows Time Lord. Bum, bum, bum, bum, bum, bum, bum, bum, bum, bum, we played Moni Moni. Moni Moni. I think a lot of high school bands play that one.
1: Yeah.
0: Gonna be a heartache tonight. I was in our rotation.
1: Okay.
0: And obviously, Hey Baby. Hey Baby is across a bunch of high schools, especially here in Texas.
1: Go. Sing it.
0: You don't know Hey... Hey...
1: Oh, okay.
0: Hey Baby. Okay.
1: There's other... Yeah.
0: I want to know... Because you play it through once, and then the whole band sings, and the brass are still playing.
1: Yeah.
0: That's got a great tuba moment in it as well. I think if you put a tuba in my hands right now, I could play you Hey Baby. After not playing it for the last 20 years.
1: Not to steal it from my kid, but not steal it, borrow it.
0: Does he bring the sousaphone home ever?
1: Yeah. Takes up a lot of space in the garage.
0: If you brought a sousaphone up, if you could do that, David,
1: yeah.
0: I would play Hey Baby. Maybe not on air, but for social media.
1: Okay.
0: If your kid doesn't matter, doesn't care. I know he matters. I don't care.
1: He does matter, yeah.
0: It would be him making the decision, I guess. Think I'd take your sousaphone to Rob?
1: Get what? Some
0: disinfectant or something? More after this.
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9: With your Double T Network Sports Center, I'm Brennan Riker. Texas Tech Soccer remains undefeated after beating Boise State 2-0 at home behind two goals from Taylor Sierdzieski. Tech is back in action at the Walker Thursday to face Pepperdine.
10: Here comes Kikuchi. And the pitch is hit high and deep to left center field. Back goes Campero. He's at the wall. That ball is history.
9: The AL West race is heating up as the Texas Rangers and Houston Astros are tied for first place after the Rangers won their series against the Angels and the Astros lost their set with the Athletics. Up next for the two teams, Texas faces the White Sox in Chicago tonight at 6:40 on Double T 97.3. Houston squares off with the Yankees in the Bronx. In the Astros front office, the franchise is parting ways with general manager Dana Brown, effective today. Brown has been a part of the Astros since 2023, and his contract was set to expire at the end of this season. The High School Fan Zone is back after the summer break. Tonight, Randy Rosetta highlights coaches and players from Memorial, Cooper, Friendship, and Liberty. It starts at 6 p.m. on 100.7 The Score. I'm Brennan Riker for the Double T Sports Network.
3: If you've ever had a dog that was named after an athlete, you've come to the right place. 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Game on, Lubbock.

0: Stay old locker room. Chevelle's on the radio. It's a busted stereo in the corner. You're getting ready for high school football, man. It's probably closer to 2004. I'll just take you back, man.
1: Sonny Cumby, quarterback.
0: Yeah.
1: Right?
0: Oh, I'm sure they're busting in the Texas Tech locker room, too. Back in 2004.
1: Ready to get into a fight with Bill Bennett after the season opener? Right?
0: Yeah, Sonny Cumby 04, yeah. Simmons 2003. Hodges in 5.
1: Yep.
0: This texter says, our fight song was stolen from the University of Texas. Made me throw up a little bit in my mouth every time he played it. Rob is a soggy middle boy. Me too. Soggy is the way to go. That's what Bullfighter said. Soggy is the way to go. Soggy. Soggy is the way to go. Favorite song to hear from the band in the stands, Ghost Riders in the Sky. There's another one from the Drumline, but I can't remember the name. Texas Tech in the Leach era did a kickoff drumline. You know that one?
1: Yeah.
0: Everybody would dance to it.
1: Mm-hmm.
0: That one was great. Razzle says, I played the trumpet in the band out in Wilson growing up, and they had me record the school song and the fight song so they could play it at the football and basketball games. After they got rid of the band, which was like 04, they were still using my recording the last time I was present at one of their football games. I know it was mine because I 100% squeaked a note in the middle. Pretty funny to hear it after I had transferred to new home. That is awesome. I hope they're still playing it. That is incredible. It's like, who has the old recording? The Auburn band director.
1: Okay.
0: You know what? I'm going to save this for the highs and lows because we were going to talk about Tommy Castellanos. Also, the typo from Soggy was really, really funny on Bullfighter's text. Anyways, Tommy Castellanos.
1: Are we sure it's not L's instead of
0: Castellanos?
1: Yeah, because on all the broadcasts, it's...
0: Did I say Castellanos?
1: Yeah. That's going to be tough for us out here. I understand that, but I think...
0: Yeah, is that because he's been playing in Boston and
1: that might be the case. Yeah. I have no idea. That's why I was asking. Because obviously,
0: you know,
1: I would say...
0: Now that you say that, I do think it is Castellanos.
1: Yeah. But I mean, far be it from us to...
0: I just see that double L.
1: Oh, man. I know. You can't help it.
0: I feel like Matt Wells.
1: If...
0: Y'all got tortillas out here?
1: I just remember being at the press conference and just
0: like
1: shiver down my spine.
0: Oh, no. Anyways, Castellanos. If I told you you could add the week before the season starts a guy who... had one of the best yard per attempts and yard per catch numbers as a quarterback and had 2,000 rushing yards in his career the week before the season starts, I think you'd be like, yeah, okay.
1: Yeah, in this situation,
0: as a backup, emergency backup. Because what a lot of the guys nationally were saying were, he's not better than Will Hammond. Why would you add him? Was he better than Kirk Francis?
1: Probably. You would imagine.
0: Is he better than Stephen Cannon at this point in his career?
1: I would think so.
0: Is he better than Holden Phillips at this point in his career?
1: Yeah.
0: The last time Texas Tech had a healthy starter for all 12 games in the regular season, everyone says
1: Patrick
0: Mahomes,
1: but he wasn't healthy.
0: He wasn't healthy in 16.
1: Yeah.
0: So really go back to 15.
1: Yeah.
0: It was Nick Szymanek. Nick Szymanek got benched,
1: yeah,
0: but played the majority of the snaps against Texas in the final game.
1: Yes.
0: So I'm going to say 2017 was the last time that you had a healthy quarterback all the way through a season. But even going back before that, in 14 you didn't. In 13 you didn't.
1: Yeah.
0: And in 14 you're playing both Davis Webb and Patrick Mahomes because of an injury.
1: Mm-hmm.
0: And Patrick doesn't even finish the Texas game because of an injury. And you have Vinny Testaverde Jr. finishing that one. He didn't start a game, but he played.
1: Yeah.
0: And more times than not in the last several seasons, you've had three quarterbacks start a game for you as opposed to two quarterbacks starting a game for you.
1: Yeah, no. If you're not paying attention to Texas Tech and the issues they had at quarterback, I could totally understand nationally you going, well, why would he go there as a backup quarterback? If you're here, you're like, you know what? As long as he understands that he's the backup quarterback to start, historically, the backup quarterback plays quite a bit here in recent years. And the one thing that would concern me if it was a team that I didn't know, like the culture and how this culture, and it worked last year, right? I would be concerned with, hey, is he going to come in here and try to disrupt things with the starting quarterback, right?
0: Right.
1: But what we've seen during Joey McGuire's tenure and the amount of culture talk there is, and I know everybody says that, but the fact that everything last year worked so well makes me believe that I think it can work again this year.
0: If there were locker room issues like a starting safety knocking out a wide receiver and putting him in the hospital 2 weeks before the season, I'd be like, yeah, you probably don't want to add any right now.
1: No, yeah.
0: If there were locker room issues like, I don't know, hypothetically, a starting linebacker getting booted off the team and parents tweeting that they're going to expose what's going on in the locker room, purely hypothetical, not going on in Austin, I would be like, nah, I probably don't want to add anybody right now.
1: No. Yeah.
0: Even with maybe in, you know, again, hypothetically, potential number one draft pick quarterback struggling and being, quote, underwhelming in their two scrimmages.
1: Yeah.
0: Again, purely hypothetical and not about the Texas Longhorns. But in Lubbock, like, you don't hear that stuff. It does feel like a healthy locker room.
1: It really does. I mean, I know that we're really close to it and we're not paying attention to, well, some of us aren't paying attention to other locker rooms as much. but even though I clearly know what you're talking about with both of those, one of them may or not have a connection to a guy that played here in some way, shape, or form.
0: Yeah.
1: Relationship-wise. No, it just seems like it's a very welcoming, and let's be honest, you know, one, we're not, all the quarterbacks have had issues staying healthy here for quite some time. Two, what if it looks like he's not healthy, or maybe there's a bump in the road at some point? I wouldn't mind having a guy that started at Florida State last year as my security blanket.
0: Yeah, if you're going to spend $32 million to compete for a playoff victory, you went and got Kirk Francis to be a third-string quarterback.
1: Yes.
0: Because he was going to be behind Sorsby and Hammond.
1: Mm-hmm.
0: You're going to put $32 million of roster and not test the waters if there's an available guy, regardless of it's a week before the season or before. And in Tommy Castellanos' case, everyone's like, why would he want to be a backup quarterback? The NFL told him what he was this offseason. He's not a quarterback in the NFL. Nothing he can do this year would prove he's an NFL quarterback. Could he prove he's a great teammate?
2: Why? Why take a chance? Why risk a mistake? Why say something? We all have reasons why we choose to ignore the things that give us pause, that seem out of place, that don't feel right. The word why can either paralyze us or empower us to stand up and protect what we love. So if you see something, why do you say something?

0: something.
1: I see safe for my family.
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9: 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Texas Tech Soccer remains undefeated after beating Boise State 2-0 at home behind two goals from Taylor Sergeski. Tech is back in action at the Walker Thursday to face Pepperdine.
10: Kikuchi kicks and fires, and this pitch is hit high and deep out into left field. Campero going back. This has a shot. It is gone. Ezekiel Durant.
9: The AL West race is heating up as the Texas Rangers and Houston Astros are tied for first place after the Rangers won their series against the Angels and the Astros lost their set with the Athletics. Up next for the two teams, Texas faces the White Sox in Chicago tonight at 6:40 on Double T 97.3. Houston squares off with the Yankees in the Bronx. In the Astros front office, the franchise is parting ways with general manager Dana Brown, effective today. Brown has been a part of the Astros since 2023 and is

0: contract was set to expire at the end of this season. The High School Fan Zone is back after the summer break. Tonight, Randy Rosetta highlights coaches and players from Memorial, Cooper, Friendship, and Liberty. 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
1: So we're having a conversation about Castellanos. If he comes back, let's just say he comes back to Texas Tech, or comes to back to college football to Texas Tech. You would obviously have to see some buy-in for him to be, yes, I'm the backup quarterback. But would there be some sort of, hey, we've got these packages that would be very easy to learn, and by week three or probably four, you're in the rotation at quarterback in the red zone, running some read option concepts or some play action passing concepts, and there's a drive or two available to Tommy in the games?
2: Well, ideally, I think that's the main reason you bring him anyway, right?
1: For that. He can have some run. Running
2: the football, yes.
1: Now, you don't want to just run with him, right? And he's not a better running back than the running backs you have. And so you're not going to bring him in just to take carries away from these guys. But if there's an opportunity to run a read option at the goal line, you'd prefer him rather than Will Hammond.
2: Yes.
1: Though Will Hammond at some point in his career will have to be able to do that again. I don't know that you want to do it in the first 5 or 6 weeks. Right?
2: No. You certainly hope not. You hope you don't have to do that, right?
1: All right, here's the elephant in the room. Tommy Castellanos, Llanos, whatever.
2: Tommy C.
1: He played 4 years in college football. Got an injunction in the 2022 class to come back and is potentially going to sign with Texas Tech. From Florida State, from UCF to Boston College to Florida State to Texas Tech. That's his 4 years. That's his trajectory. Where's it tight end right now? Now, Tommy Castellanos has not been involved with the NFL preseason.
2: Yeah.
1: It's a tight end right now who played at Ole Miss, was picked up by the Eagles and then the Browns in the NFL preseason after going undrafted. Played 2 years, I believe, at Virginia Tech, 2 years at Ole Miss. Class of 2022, but has been involved in the NFL preseason, has been at NFL training camps, is being waived potentially by the Cleveland Browns, and has a deal in place to come back to LSU, where he would be reuniting with his former coach. If you're okay with Tommy Castellanos, do you have to be okay with DaQuan Wright?
2: I think that kind of falls into your previous conversation with the basketball side of it. Not that you're okay with both, clearly, even though I know it's a little bit different than DaQuan Wright.
1: DaQuan Wright feels real murky, man.
2: Oh, it does, but he still played professionally, and obviously the basketball program here has a guy that played professionally, right?
1: Yeah, but he's going back to the same school.
2: Yeah.
1: If DaQuan Wright went back to Ole Miss, I wouldn't care at all.
2: Yeah.
1: But to transfer in conference.
2: It's definitely different.
1: With LSU, with Lane Kiffin.
2: Yeah, his old coach. He wanted to follow his old coach. We've had this conversation before. I mean, if I was a Heisman caliber quarterback that went to a school and then my coach went to a different one, I'd probably follow him.
1: Trinidad Chambliss stayed.
2: He did, didn't he?
1: He's a Heisman level quarterback.
2: Yeah. Maybe there's something to be said about staying at the school that you committed to then.
1: It just seems different.
2: Oh, I think it's different.
1: And this is like Prysock trying to come back to LSU as well. And this is why all offseason when people are saying that Texas Tech is the villain, it's like, no, LSU is literally being dirty. I don't know. Maybe this is just me being too close to it, because it does feel like the Tommy Castellanos thing is, yeah, he's a kid who played college football for 4 years. Well, so is Daquan Wright. Well, yeah, but he does not have the opportunity to go to the NFL. Well, apparently Daquan Wright doesn't either. He went undrafted.
2: Yeah.
1: And got cut by two teams, basically.
2: Didn't he ask to get cut by one of them, though?
1: Well, he probably would have made the Browns, yeah.
2: Yeah, I was about to say.
1: But if you're not, like, in the mix at the Browns, and here's to continue the conversation. I mean, he's going to go back and be the second tight end at LSU. Maybe the third. How does that help him improve his draft stock? It does. Because isn't that why you go back? Wasn't that the whole conversation, that you're trying to get these extra years to improve your professional?
2: Sure, in the past. Now it's
1: just for the paycheck.
2: Yeah, it's just the paycheck, which is part of the reason why I have a problem with it.
1: I mean, what freshman or sophomore tight end at LSU is getting screwed today?
2: Yeah, again.
1: Couldn't you say that about, I mean, Kirk Francis or Holden Phillips
2: or
1: Steven Cannon?
2: To an extent, with them.
1: Like, that's what they're wrestling with.
2: Well, but they already knew.
1: Sure.
2: They knew. They knew what pecking order they were when Brennan Sorsby was here.
1: Right.
2: You said it a minute ago. Kirk Francis came here knowing he was going to be the number three quarterback. He got lucky in the whole situation that he moved up to number two, but he never came here as the number two quarterback. I mean, he might have thought, you know what, I'm going to play decent enough in spring football, and they're going to be like, hey, maybe this guy should be number two.
1: Well, and for 4 weeks, he was going to be number two.
2: Yeah.
1: Because initially, you thought Will Hammond was going to miss some time.
2: Yeah, but after that, I think we all knew that he was going to be the third option at quarterback, right? So maybe a little different in this instance. Yeah. Now, when you're all locked in, and then all of a sudden, this guy from the you're like, wait a minute.
1: Right. People might not agree with me, but I try really hard to be down the middle and to be a realist and not a homer. I try to be unbiased. And you look at the Castellanos and the Quan Wright and the Prysock and all these guys that are trying to come back, and the Donovan Atwells and the kid that committed to BYU from the Utah Jazz. When you look at all these situations, you say, what's different about them? It's like, well, Donovan Atwell came back to Texas Tech. That feels less murky than getting in a transfer portal outside of a transfer window and basically being tampered with to come back. But still, he played for the Bulls. That's hard to come to grips with if you're just trying to protect college sports.
2: Yeah.
1: The Castellanos thing, he's not in an NFL camp. He was trying to come back to college football the whole time. This guy's going and chasing his NFL dream, gets called by LSU and says, hey, here's a number more than what you're going to make as a rookie. Come back. That feels more murky.
2: Can you tamper that way directionally, though? Is it different than calling up a kid from another college?
1: How is it different? More after this.
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4: With your Double T Network Sports Center, I'm Brennan Riker. Texas Tech soccer remains undefeated after beating Boise State 2-0 at home behind two goals from Taylor Sierdzieski. Tech is back in action at the Walker Thursday to face Pepperdine.
5: Here comes Kikuchi, and the pitch is hit high and deep to left center field. Back goes Campero. He's at the wall. That ball is history.
4: The AL West race is heating up as the Texas Rangers and Houston Astros are tied for first place after the Rangers won their series against the Angels and the Astros lost their set with the Athletics. Up next for the two teams, Texas faces the White Sox in Chicago tonight at 6:40 on Double T 97.3. Houston squares off with the Yankees in the Bronx. In the Astros front office, the franchise is parting ways with general manager Dana Brown effective today. Brown has been a part of the Astros since 2023, and his contract was set to expire at the end of this season. The high school fan zone is back after the summer break. Tonight, Randy Rosetta highlights coaches and players from Memorial, Cooper, Friendship, and Liberty. It starts at 6 p.m. on 100.7 The Score. I'm Brennan Riker for the Double T Sports Network.
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6: 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Game on,

0: I guess this was Lucas. No.
1: No.
0: What? One of Lucas's bands.
1: Yeah.
0: So what you got here, David?
2: Well,
0: why don't you just give the band?
2: It's Centuries by, yeah. I don't even know who it is, Taiwan Nation.
0: So Panic, right?
2: No.
0: Fall Out Boy.
2: I can't tell you why, because then it ruins the theme. It actually it doesn't have much to do with the theme.
0: Yeah, we gave a bunch away the theme earlier, if you were listening.
2: Well, but this is kind of like me, typically kind of off the beaten path of right. It. We heard that song a lot during a
0: certain time in your life.
2: Yeah.
0: Okay.
2: Yeah. Kind of wore out its welcome with the sport a little bit.
0: All right, let's do some highs and lows. We'll start with a high.
3: Joey got some money. Joey, where you at, baby?
0: We go.
3: Spending that money.
0: Rapid fire here a little bit. Skylar Howard, certainly on the field, but just a head coach just glowingly talking about you after a game as a back half of the draft guy, undersized, who's really, I think, ingratiating himself in Detroit. Detroit fans are tweeting about him. Detroit beat writers are talking about him, writing stories about him. Skylar Howard, one of the highlights of the preseason, another high.
4: I cannot speak English, but I'm excited!
5: I love it! Yeah, baby! Let's go!
2: Is that a new one?
0: The New England punter getting a little tight during the game this weekend. So Baron Morton, for his first game action since Eastland as a punter, goes out and punts three times, has a very good average, gets the first one 48 yards down the field. He said when he was walking out there, he asked the deep snapper, how far do I stand back here? And then they got him situated 15 yards back. He said the rush coming a little faster than it did in high school, so he had to adjust there as well, so he needed some steps. Got some punts off at halftime and then punted in the second half as well. And then he played quarterback and was really good at quarterback and had a game-winning drive and a touchdown pass. So very, very good outing for Baron Morton over the weekend. Let's go with another high.
5: I didn't think of goals!
0: He also had different Red Raiders having success. David Bailey with a sack. Reggie Virgil a couple of more catches. Jacob Rodriguez with a tackle and a couple of plays. I was watching Jacob Rodriguez on the first couple of drives just specifically, and then I was just kind of watching the game. That guy is still punching every tackle. There was one where he was not involved in the play at all, and he chases down and jumps on the guy's back, and you just see him violently punch his ribs. It's like, man, I would hate to get tackled by Jacob Rodriguez because he's probably punching me in the kidney trying to get the ball. Let's go with another high.
6: I mean, there's no, I mean, it's chicken. It's fried chicken. I like fried chicken.
0: I think Alex Golish is a little bit of a goober. But I think if I wasn't a Texas Tech fan, I would feel the same way about Joey sometimes. But since he's the Texas Tech head coach, I get it because I'm here. And it's not out of context. In context of Joey McGuire, I don't think anything he does is gooberish. Out of context for Golish, if I was an Auburn fan or a USF fan last year and I understood Golish and what he is generally, I'd be like, well, that's not gooberish. Well, I'm starting to understand Golish. You see him bring in the band director and a section of the band to a team meeting, and he just lets the band director take over, and the band director is talking to the team and saying, hey, this is the song we're playing when you're coming out on defense, and they'll play the song. And then here's the fight song. Let's learn the fight song together. And then he's talking to the guys and he's saying, hey, you know, as band members, we are trying to be a part of the game. We're trying to dictate the crowd and be a help to you guys in the atmosphere. And then he said, we're not going to react to the crowd. We're going to dictate the temperature. He said, I call that being a thermostat, not a thermometer. Everybody went crazy. It was awesome. It's like, oh, that was a bar. That was a bar. Just a really cool video.
2: Yeah.
0: You want to be a thermostat today and dictate the temperature and not react to the temperature. Mm. Be a thermometer. I just thought that was really cool. It was a good line. I like lines like that.
2: Yeah.
0: I'm probably going to use that at some point.
2: You should. I should use that every day.
0: I'm going to work that into...
2: Right before I go to work.
0: Yeah, be a thermometer.
2: Yeah.
0: No, be a thermostat.
2: No, I trust me. I'm a thermometer all the time.
0: Be a thermostat. Don't be a thermometer.
2: Not this work. I love it here.
0: One more high. You like that? You like that?
2: I have 5 jobs, by the way, so you don't know which one I'm talking about.
0: Just another shout-out to Cerrod Baker and his 99-yard run from over the weekend. Just incredible. We talked about it in one of the earlier segments when we started the show at 9:30 today, but also just had to bring it up. It was just an incredible run. I called it a run of the year candidate last night, and the guy I was talking to, who you know, mutual former colleague, was just incensed that I would say something that happened in week one would be a catch of the year or a run of the year candidate. He hates that. It's like, well, when do you start putting the candidates together?
2: Yeah.
0: Like, does it have to be December before you can say something's the run of the year? It's like, well, you have to get them. Anyways, go ahead.
2: Let's start with a high. Yay! Apologies if I butcher this, but Fatboy Jesus Capizzi, did you see this Hawaiian quarterback? High school quarterback, even?
0: I did.
2: It's going to funnel into the rest of this, but 6'1", 268, I believe is what he is.
0: Yeah. Fathlete.
2: Yep. And continuing on that theme, Ball State has named their starting quarterback for the year. Keldrick Luster played at Texas State and SMU. Checks in at 5'10", 250 pounds.
0: Now, did he play quarterback at those two schools?
2: That I don't know, but he's...
0: Now he's a quarterback at Ball State.
2: Ball State.
0: 5'10", 250.
2: Yeah. And then I don't know this, but also on this, did you see the best names in Texas high school football list that somebody posted? Texas Football Life, I think, this morning. To go along with, obviously, Fatboy Jesus Capizzi. Barefoot Blue. I think he's a Canyon Eagle. Barefoot Blue. Catch Bragg. Unfortunately, it has the logos, so I have to guess. Infinity Carol looks like an Abilene Eagle.
0: Great name.
2: Maximus the Great Denson.
0: I saw this name the other day. Is that real?
2: I don't know. LaDamian DeFries. Lucky Luther. Achilles Hess. Seven Thrower. And
0: Seven Thrower. He's got to be a quarterback, right?
2: He better be a quarterback. Gunner Guy. I just skimmed out of this whole thing. One more from you here. I don't know where this guy's from either, but Prince Thank God Jumbo. That can't be real. I think we got just enough time
0: Prince,
2: for Lucas.
0: Prince Thank God Jumbo.
2: Yeah.
0: Seven Thrower is a defensive end.
2: Fort Ben Clements? I don't know. Let's see. That's
1: Brenda's song commentating during the Rams game. That was really bad.
2: Just cut me off.
1: And the Tennessee Titans are going to be the worst team in the NFL. Just based on last night, they are absolute garbage.
2: The uniforms look great, though.
0: You said just enough time for Lucas, and then you just kept going, so I think you cut him off.
2: He was leaning back. He wasn't even ready.
0: More after this.
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7: 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Taylor Strzeski had both the Red Raider goals, one in the first half, one in the second half. 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They'll host Pepperdine Thursday night. On Saturday night at Galaxy Stadium, Red Raider football conducted another scrimmage. Head coach Joey McGuire on what he thought.
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0: Welcome back. On Board 7 Scored is music by Knuckles. Imagine Dragons for you. If we were doing an all-name team in the Big 12, I mean, those names were just unbelievable. Those are high school football names?
1: Yeah, high school football names, yeah.
0: Just an unbelievable collection of high school football names right there. There's a guy named Rhino. Arizona offensive lineman Rhino. I'm trying to think of other names in the Big 12. If you were going to put forward a name off the Texas Tech roster for the all-name team in the Big 12. Is it Cash Cleveland? Because Moose is just a nickname.
1: Yeah. I guess for the alliteration.
0: I mean, Cash is a bit of a different name. But I don't know. I just don't think there's anybody else on the roster where you're like, oh, yeah, that's an all-name team name right there. I mean, you don't have a seven thrower.
1: No. Yeah, that's probably if you're just going with the name.
0: Yeah, it's the all-name team.
1: Well, I'm just saying you mentioned Moose wouldn't count since it was nickname.
0: Yeah, yeah, yeah.
1: Actual legal name.
0: I mean, you think thank God's on that guy's birth certificate as a middle name?
1: No, I think it's his last name, right? It was hyphenated. Oh. I think thank God and Jumbo were the two.
0: Thank God Jumbo was his hyphenated last name?
1: It was hyphenated, yeah.
0: Oh, my gosh.
1: I just don't... I'm sure there's somebody, but thank God is a last name? That would be the first time I had heard of both of them as last names.
0: I'm trying to even like pronounce that another way. You know what I mean?
1: Yeah.
0: Like if it's like the pronunciation is thank God with a soft G. Thank God Jumbo. It's Scandinavian.
1: I'm just double checking the names in our...
0: On the roster, yeah.
1: Yeah, there's, yeah you're not going to pass. You're not going to get anything better than Cash Cleveland, I don't think. Nope.
0: Seventh thrower. All right. Let's see. This texter says that was...
1: Oh, you have a Crush Johnson. Forgot about Crush.
0: Crush would be on there, yeah. Crush from Tascosa.
1: Mm-hmm.
0: That definitely was not Imagine Dragons, but maybe I'm being whooshed. You are. Is the theme crappy songs that are extremely overplayed, or is it Kiss? This texter says, just eat a round waffle like a normal person and don't worry about it. We all know the middle is for last. Well, we were specifically talking about Texas waffles at hotels, so you grow up. Rob, I read that one. Stephen Roy says, play the tuba through my sophomore year. Would play the sophomore game football, shower, then to band. Gave it up for football. Yeah, did both. We would, my sophomore and junior year, we would march in our football pants. So we would, you know, go into the locker room for a minute and then come back out and march.
1: No.
0: Senior year, I did not do that. This texter, when we were talking about eating waffles, is eliminating Houston probably the single best idea ever put forward.
1: I'm not going to argue there.
0: Is the theme college memories with Tech coming back? I guess if you were born in a certain time, maybe, but no, that's not specifically it. Just to go through them again, we had Eye of the Tiger. We had a song from Remember the Titans, Spirit in the Sky, a movie about high school football. We had my favorite song to play in the stands at high school football games. A song
1: might have got a little off track after that.
0: A song from... the locker room when I was in high school. Those are the first four.
1: Yeah.
0: So Eye of the Tiger, popular bandstand song.
1: Yeah.
0: A song from a movie about high school football. Now, memories from Fall Out Boy. I'm not sure how that... Can you connect that for us?
1: I think that was
0: we're late enough in the show.
1: Centuries.
0: Oh, the memories of centuries? Whatever. Yeah. Centuries.
1: Yeah, that was more of a... still fall-related, but it was associated with the college football playoff one year. So I just heard it 17 times during every broadcast of college football. It kind of, as I tend to do...
0: Off theme a little bit.
1: Yeah, a little off theme, sorry.
0: And then what was the other one?
2: Sail.
0: Okay.
2: AWOL Nation. That's just a popular stadium song.
0: Okay. Pre-game kind of thing.
1: Yeah. Yeah, no, we definitely got
0: certainly it. From the first four, we should be able to get that.
1: Yeah. Well, and I didn't say that on the radio. Basically, it was kind of hard to find what I was looking for, high quality.
0: Yeah.
1: Because you would have been recording in an open-air high school football stadium, say, if you were going to get...
0: I will say, if you look it up on YouTube, there are some pretty high-quality recordings of songs and bandstands. Generally from HBCUs.
1: Yeah. Yeah, this is true. Yeah.
0: But still awesome. I did a college football show one time.
1: Just once?
0: And all of our bumper music was college bands playing.
1: Yeah.
0: We found enough high-quality ones.
1: We used to do that at our television station on Fridays, and we would do it over the PA.
0: Oh, yeah.
1: Yeah. I think people got annoyed by that.
0: I would... can we do that? Can I send you a list of six or seven, and we do that Friday? Okay. We might have bandstand music Friday.
1: Awesome.
0: This Friday.
1: Can I make a request?
0: Maybe not every Friday, yeah.
1: Oh, yeah?
0: Yeah.
1: You can?
0: Yeah.
1: For high school or college?
0: Well, it'd probably be a college band. They don't have
1: oh,
0: to.
1: Oh, really?
0: Yeah.
1: Okay.
0: Well, we're probably not going to do that one.
1: Oh. Well, you just said I can make a request.
0: Well, I'm sure we can. We just
1: the Boise State fight song is
2: request denied.
0: Yeah.
1: You don't want the Boise State? Okay, no West Virginia crap then either.
0: No, we probably won't do fight songs. We'll do like... we'll find a band playing Swag Surf or something.
1: Yeah.
0: We'll do that. Bullfighters, a Sail by Hoobastank is a fantastic song. I guess Bobby Hot Dogs is guessing Joey's 20-year as a theme. I don't know what that
1: 20
0: means.
1: Years.
0: I don't know.
1: He's been out of high school longer than 20 years.
0: I'm on my 20-year.
1: Yeah.
0: I would be 20 years ago today. I'd be entering my first week of high school football.
1: I'd rather not say.
0: 20 years ago today, I was preparing to play. Who do we play my senior year? We played Anton, but that was a little bit later in the season.
1: Did you beat up Smyer?
0: We went 1-9 my senior year. We only beat Anton. So I was trying not to say Smyer because I think it was Smyer. And they beat us. More after this, 100.7 scores.

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3: With your Double T Network Sports Center, I'm Brennan Riker. Texas Tech Soccer remains undefeated after beating Boise State 2-0 at home behind two goals from Taylor Sergeski. Tech is back in action at the Walker Thursday to face Pepperdine.
11: Kikuchi kicks and fires, and this pitch is hit high and deep out into left field. Campero going back. This has a shot. It is gone. Ezekiel Durant.
3: The AL West race is heating up as the Texas Rangers and Houston Astros are tied for first place after the Rangers won their series against the Angels and the Astros lost their set with the Athletics. Up next for the two teams, Texas faces the White Sox in Chicago tonight at 6:40 on Double T 97.3. Houston squares off with the Yankees in the Bronx. In the Astros front office, the franchise is parting ways with general manager Dana Brown, effective today. Brown has been a part of the Astros since 2023, and his contract was set to expire at the end of this season. The High School Fan Zone is back after the summer break. Tonight, Randy Rosetta highlights coaches and players from Memorial, Cooper, Friendship, and Liberty. It starts at 6 p.m. on 100.7 The Score. I'm Brennan Riker for the Double T Sports Network.
10: 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Game on, Lubbock. Do you have a question you couldn't possibly ask anyone else? Are you in a philosophical conundrum of existential crisis? Do you need to know what to eat for lunch? 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

0: Welcome back, 100.7 The Score. It is the end of the bench. O'Razzle Dazzle says, played football against the Amherst Bulldogs for a couple of years back in high school, and they 45'd us both times. That's in six-man when you're leading by 45 at halftime. Every time they would score, they would play Who Let the Dogs Out. Whenever I hear that song to this day, it still makes me throw up in my mouth a little bit. That's the second time we've had somebody throw up in their mouth.
1: Yeah.
0: David, you responded. Do you want to say it?
1: Yeah, my old boss at one of my old television jobs, it was around the time that that came out, so it made sense, but he would sing it every single highlight of a team that was the Bulldogs in our high school football show on Friday. He would not just say it. He would make the camera operators do the whoo, whoo, whoo, like every, and I swear, every single highlight. It was like, hey, we're going to go to the whatever Bulldogs game tonight. Hey, we're going to go. We were shooting just Bulldogs. The Bulldogs teams for our show. It was so bad.
2: Craig told me and Rob last week that the first ever rap song that he heard was Who Let the Dogs Out.
0: I was just like, I don't.
1: I think that sounds right for the timetable for rap.
0: Yeah, but I don't know if that's
1: like 2000, yeah, right?
0: Yeah, 20 years after the first rap song was released. Collier, did you celebrate when Boise State lost in Lubbock yesterday?
1: Darn right I did.
0: Boise State was riding an 18-game non-losing streak. Right?
1: Yeah.
0: Is that how you say that? I think they were 16.
1: Yeah, 0-1.
0: 0-1 or something.
1: Yeah.
0: Well, would we be 17?
1: That would be 17-game unbeaten streak.
0: Yeah, I thought it was 18, but.
1: Yeah, I guess maybe that's what the number was, but yeah.
0: It was 17, yeah. Anyways, they had 18 results in which they didn't lose outright. Oh, maybe they lost in overtime or something. Maybe that's what it was, an 18-game.
1: You would have to lose in overtime in the playoffs because there's no overtime in
0: Well, but soccer. Not overtime. Shootouts. If you lose in shootouts, it's probably a loss, but not a result.
1: You would have to lose something in like the playoffs because regular season games end in overtime. There's no shootouts. You can tie.
0: Right. Yeah. But I. Okay. In the conference tournament or in the
1: tournament?
0: Yeah, in
1: the postseason, yeah.
0: Which does not change what I said.
1: No. Either way, yes, I was excited Boise State lost. The only thing good that Boise State, I think, has ever done, maybe, is do you see the bowl that they are giving out, I guess the popcorn bowl that they're giving out at football games this year? It's like a replica of their stadium in honor of the however many years of the blue turf there.
0: Boise State is doing this?
1: Yeah.
0: And you want one?
1: No, I don't want one. But I think that's cool. When that's all you're known for is just your turf, you might as well lean into it. What do we have anything else to talk about?
0: I think a Lubbock school is going to Lovington this weekend to play on the blue turf.
1: Yeah, well, the other blue turf. But, yeah.
0: Time for Ask the Benchwarmers. Get your questions in on the 8th Flooring Center chat line. 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I was really, really impressed with the soccer crowd. And I know the John Walker gets crazy. And I know the game of soccer is growing, but it was like standing room only. And we've seen that at soccer games, certainly, but it's generally like, hey, this Big 12 game could be the Big 12 championship preview, or hey, you're trying to play for an NCAA tournament berth kind of thing, or it is the NCAA tournament. And this is game one. 100 degrees at kick. First touch, and there's this, the fence is lined up. You can see photos from the game right now on DoubleTSportsNetwork.com.
1: Soccer team up to 16th in the top drawer soccer poll as well, if you care. There are two different soccer polls. I think we all, like a couple years ago in the other one, Texas Tech was in the top 10.
0: Yes.
1: Player was injured right before they played their first game against a really good team. Next week, they were completely out of the poll. But, hey, you're 16th in this one right now, so.
0: Boise State had beaten CSUN 3-0 and Weber State 4-1 and drew with SMU tied before losing 0-2. Do you know you can't let hear you say nil in relation to anything but international soccer? You know who gets really been out of shape? Yeah. And you should say it to him immediately when we leave this room.
1: Who's that?
0: Brennan Riker.
1: So he thinks nil is just for international soccer?
0: Yeah. I was like, hate to break it to you, buddy. That's a soccer term, period.
1: That's good to know.
0: But there was a result. There was a result read in a baseball game last week. Yeah. It said 2-0, and everyone was like, ugh.
1: So
0: that's not appropriate.
1: If Alton were to win their game this week,
0: 13-0.
1: Yeah. We're going to say that on Monday.
0: Yes,
1: constantly.
0: Yes,
1: might even put it in an update just randomly.
0: You should.
1: Yeah.
0: So I did see this text you're saying Boise State was 18-1-1. But they had the nation's longest unbeaten streak coming in, which would not be the non-con. That would be the actual list. So I'm going back. The longest unbeaten streak, I guess, in the regular season.
1: I was about to say, it had to be a regular season thing.
0: So let's go back to the regular season. 1, 2, 3, 4, 5, 6, 7. 7 wins in a row. A tie would be 8. 9 win, another tie, 10, 11 results, 12 results. Their last loss came in September of last year to UTEP. So 12, 13, 14, 15, 16, 17. Their final last year was a tie. So they were 16-1-1 in their last 16 games or something. So really impressive. whatever the stat was, I guess now we've heard 7 different stats about Boise State. All of them positive, and you beat them 2-0. Or as they would say in Mexico, dos a cero.
1: What's nil in Spanish?
0: Cero.
1: No, that's zero.
0: What's the difference? It's interchangeable.
1: Why don't we call NIL Neil? That's what Ron Roberts calls it. Neil.
0: Neil. This section says Neil is always appropriate. It's always appropriate in soccer, in my opinion.
1: Yeah.
0: I think it's weird to say it in other sports. I think it's a soccer term.
1: Yes, it is.
0: Or tennis. It's nil-nil.
1: Yeah. So maybe it is a European thing.
0: Yeah, maybe it is a European thing, but, I mean, they made up soccer.
1: They made up soccer, so we're going to follow their rules there.
0: Sure.
1: That's the case, then our scoreboard should be the other way around, and we should call it a table as well instead of standings.
0: I use table in soccer.
1: You do flip-flop the scoreboard, though? You know what I'm saying?
0: No, I don't know what you're saying. What are you saying?
1: Well, if you're watching soccer on television, like Premier League, the team that's on the left is the home team, and the team on the right is the visiting team.
0: Huh.
1: Did you talking
0: about
1: the
0: score bug?
1: Yeah, the score bug, yeah.
0: Oh, okay.
1: Yeah, it's flip-flop from...
0: I guess I never really locked that in, no.
1: Yeah.
0: I just know who the home team is.
1: There's no way if you watch Premier League immediately right now and I gave you 2 no-name teams, you would absolutely not. You would not know that.
0: Well, they're not no-name to me. I know the teams in the Premier League.
1: You're right. Rattle them all off. Do you know more Premier League teams or WNBA teams?
0: Ooh, probably WNBA. Did you see Enes Kanter this weekend? Oh, that's the music.
1: Yep, let's get to the music.
0: The bottom line up next. More incredible sports talk on the way.

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7: With your Double T Network Sports Center, I'm Brennan Riker. Texas Tech Soccer remains undefeated after beating Boise State 2-0 at home behind 2 goals from Taylor Sierczewski. Tech is back in action at the Walk Thursday to face Pepperdine.
8: Here comes Kikuchi, and the pitch is hit high and deep to left center field. Back goes Campero. He's at the wall. That ball is history.
7: The AL West race is heating up as the Texas Rangers and Houston Astros are tied for first place after the Rangers won their series against the Angels and the Astros lost their set with the Athletics. Up next for the two teams, Texas faces the White Sox in Chicago tonight at 6:40 on Double T 97.3. Houston squares off with the Yankees in the Bronx. In the Astros front office, the franchise is parting ways with general manager Dana Brown effective today. Brown has been a part of the Astros since 2023, and his contract was set to expire at the end of this season. The high school fan zone is back after the summer break. Tonight, Randy Rosetta highlights coaches and players from Memorial, Cooper, Friendship, and Liberty. It starts at 6 p.m. on 100.7 The Score. I'm Brennan Riker for the Double T Sports Network.
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0: Hey, what's good? 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Fox 34 News Now. YouTube, Fire Stick, Roku, Apple TV. A lot of different ways you can take us in, however you're doing so. Thank you for choosing to be part of our Monday, as we're part of yours. Alongside Trent Hilliard, I'm Choice Woodman. Lucas White across the way taking care of us. You can also join the conversation. We welcome thoughts, comments, questions. A little bit of everything there on the Yates Flooring Center chat line through that 100.7 The Score mobile app. Take the app anywhere with you. Even listen in if you are out in Cockroach Bay Preserve, Florida.
1: Not going to visit there, I don't believe.
0: Not a cockroach guy?
1: No.
0: They're pretty nasty.
1: Yeah, very.
0: What's up, Coach? How are you?
1: I am doing great.
0: Welcome to football week.
1: Hey, yay! Finally. Finally. So we got it all going on this week.
0: We got it. We got some week zero college football, which is still a dumb name. But we've got high school football starting up this week. Preseason concludes this week. In the NFL, so we're there, almost.
1: Right.
0: Team we care about, obviously, we'll start next week, but it is the final week of prep before you get into a game week, but I am ready to park my keister on a couch and watch some college football on Saturday. I don't know how much will be appointment television. The first one, I think, will.
1: Right.
0: The one in Dublin.
1: Yeah.
0: But outside of that, it will, I don't know if I'll, will it be any must-watch games. I'll still watch whatever's on at night and stuff.
1: That's why the ratings will be really high for some of those games, a lot higher than they would normally be because everybody's itching to get back and see some college football. So, yeah, definitely be tuning in and catching that TCU-North Carolina game and then whatever else is on.
0: So, we will talk football, obviously. We'll talk Red Raiders specifically. We'll get coaches' thoughts on the psychology of a locker room and bringing in transfers and those sorts of things. Because it sounds like it's not a done deal officially, but it sure seems like Texas Tech's getting a new quarterback in the locker room. Transfer from Florida State. So, we'll dive into that and into the weeds with that. We got bowl projections before
1: the
0: down has ever been played. So we'll tell you where, when, what the Red Raiders are supposed to be doing in December, according to CBS Sports. We've got Jalen Brewster on the move. Not away from Texas Tech. Well, sort of, but he is transferring high schools. So that's... that's weird. If you read any SEC message boards, they're celebrating like crazy because they think he's for sure gone from Texas Tech. But I have questions otherwise. So I really do hope. It's funny. As a Tech fan, I want Texas Tech to land Brewster because he's the number one player in the country, obviously. But I also, I think I want it just as much just to shove it in the face of LSU and Texas and all these other fan bases that are saying, Tech can't do it.
1: Yeah.
0: Tech can't do it. There's no way he's going to stay there. No one goes to Lubbock. So I really want Tech to land the number one player in the country just as much for that reason to, you know, give them the what for. But we'll see. There's still a lot of time between now and December.
1: Yeah, supposedly, though, he's supposed to announce.
0: Yeah, something.
1: I mean, I don't know what that means because he's already committed, which is a word that kids no longer know what means. But committed to Tech and has been and has not said anything about decommitting.
0: Right.
1: But then he's supposedly supposed to, you know, choose between Tech and LSU, I think,
0: this
1: week. I guess
0: he's going to recommit?
1: I don't know.
0: I think it may be one of those things where he says, okay, quit recruiting me type of thing. Where
1: right.
0: some guys will close their recruitment and just say, quit calling me and quit. Now, I don't know how much Lane Kiffin would listen to that, but we'll see what that is. And I think it does sound like he's going to clarify what the heck's going on with the Cedar Hill situation too.
1: Right.
0: Because he played in a
1: scrimmage.
0: A scrimmage. Because I saw highlights from a scrimmage, and then the next day it's like, oh, and now he's transferring.
1: And supposedly the coach didn't really know. You know, hadn't heard anything yet from him or the family or anything.
0: If you're into the rumor mills, it sounds like he's been shopping to get away from Cedar Hill for a while.
1: Yeah.
0: So I'm curious how Coach McGuire feels all about that, because obviously he comes from Cedar Hill.
1: Right.
0: There may be an academic situation where that's what's going on. But anyway, you can really get in deep into the weeds of that stuff. But Brewster, Castellanos, these are two names that have an effect on Texas Tech football, but may not have any sort of effect this coming season. We have plenty of names we'll talk about that will have an effect as early as next week. And the Red Raiders getting ready to take on Abilene Christian. I have a good feeling it's going to go a little better than last time you played Abilene Christian.
1: If it goes any worse than it did last time.
0: There wasn't any margin for worse. It is funny because I've talked to people about that game after the fact. And there are legitimately people that don't remember you won that game because that's how bad it felt walking away from that game. There are people that are like, oh, man, I forgot we won it because you...
1: It didn't feel like it.
0: No. It took somewhat getting lucky and stopping them on a two-point conversion in overtime to get a win, but...
1: So what's the margin have to be for you to feel good about it?
0: Like...
1: And walk away going, yeah, that was a win.
0: I mean, I think... I don't know if it's a margin necessarily, but it's a... Really, everybody in the second half playing everything. Like, you got full-on backups in midway through the third quarter, I would say.
1: Okay, so what's that margin at halftime or midway through the third quarter 30, need to be?
0: 30 to 40 points, somewhere in that range. I think it's got to be in there. I do think, and Keith Patterson said this in a press conference interview setting somewhere last week. He said, Texas Tech is not the same program we played 2 years ago. And he is 100% right. This is a little bit of a different animal than you had going up. And I don't think Abilene Christian's quite the same either. You don't have 9-10 guys from Tech or Lubbock on the roster like you did last time around that was super motivated to try to prove something. Y'all chime in. We welcome thoughts, comments, questions, projections. A little bit of everything there on the Yates Flooring Center chat line. Trashing on Deshaun Watson, that's allowed too. It's the bottom line. We got headlines for you next on 100.7 The Score.

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1: With your Double T Network Sports Center, I'm Brennan Riker. Texas Tech Soccer remains undefeated after beating Boise State 2-0 at home behind two goals from Taylor Sergesky. Tech is back in action at the Walker Thursday to face Pepperdine.
2: Kikuchi kicks and fires, and this pitch is hit high and deep out into left field. Campero going back. This has a shot. It is gone. Ezekiel Durant.
1: The AL West race is heating up as the Texas Rangers and Houston Astros are tied for first place after the Rangers won their series against the Angels and the Astros lost their set with the Athletics. Up next for the two teams, Texas faces the White Sox in Chicago tonight at 6:40 on Double T 97.3. Houston squares off with the Yankees in the Bronx. In the Astros front office, the franchise is parting ways with general manager Dana Brown, effective today. Brown has been a part of the Astros since 2023, and his contract was set to expire at the end of this season. The high school fan zone is back after the summer break. Tonight, Randy Rosetta highlights coaches and players from Memorial, Cooper, Friendship, and Liberty. It starts at 6 p.m. on 100.7 The Score. I'm Brennan Riker for the Double T Sports Network.
0: It's not about the hype, it's about the score. 100.7 The Score. Game on, Lubbock. If you've ever explained the difference between man and zone defenses at Thanksgiving dinner, you've come to the right place. This is 100.7 The Score. Game on, Lubbock.
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1: 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Y'all keep those thoughts and comments coming in on the Yates Flooring Center chat line. We'll return to a few of them here in a moment. But first, let's go ahead and dive into our headlines.

0: I don't think we have any breaking news right now. Just looking around, didn't see anything. But we do have news. And it is the Texas Tech Soccer kicked off the home opener the right way with a victory last night over Boise State. There's probably not a person happier in Lubbock, Texas, outside of the soccer folks, than David Collier. That guy has a massive disdain for Boise State.
1: I wonder what that could be from.
0: I don't know. Hard to tell. Hard to tell.
1: Must not like the color blue.
0: That must be it.
1: Must be it.
0: He must hate Smurfs, too. Must be it. Anyway, Texas Tech wins it 2-0 last night as Taylor Strzejewski connects on both goals, one in each half, to give the Red Raiders the victory over the Blue Broncos. Tech will next be in action coming up later this week against Pepperdine when they host the Wave. Is it Waves? Waves, right? Multiple Waves, I think. Anyway, whatever the Pepperdine is. It's Thursday at 7 o'clock out at John Walker Soccer Complex. So you'll have a chance to go take them in the second home game of the year. The Texas Rangers won 5-3 over the Angels yesterday. That was a rubber game, and they came away victorious. The Astros did not win their game, and something significant comes out of it, as well as the Astros fall. One significant thing, they lost 7-6, by the way, to the A's, is that they now share the AL West lead with the Rangers. Both teams under 500 at the top of the standings. There's a lot of baseball to go. Baseball is the only sport. This is a fact that Mark Finkner pointed out to me, so I'll give him the credit. Baseball is the only pro sport of the Big Four that has not had a sub-500 team win its division.
1: Oh, wow.
0: Which is kind of crazy because baseball has been around longer than anything else. But sub-500 teams have won their divisions and everything else except for the sport of baseball.
1: So we're looking. Are we cheering for that now?
0: I don't think I am as a Rangers fan. As a fan of chaos, yes. Yeah, but I don't want to see it happen.
1: Yeah.
0: I don't want the Rangers to be the first. Now, there was the 94 season, the Rangers were like 10 games under leading the division before the work stoppage happened.
1: Oh, gosh.
0: So it could have happened back then, but did not. So the Rangers could be part of the conversation two different times. So what comes out of a Astros loss, I'm guessing it wasn't all off one loss, but a compilation of losses. Dana Brown is out as the Astros GM. They have canned him. He's been with the club since January of 2023. His roles and responsibilities will be assumed by Astros assistant GMs Charles Cook, Gavin Dickey, and Connor Huff, as well as senior advisor Bagwell, Jeff Bagwell. So they he was up for a his contract was expiring at the end of the year. Anyway, just kind of a weird thing. You don't see GMs fired during the season very often.
1: Yeah.
0: It does happen, but it's most of the time that's an off-season thing.
1: Well, especially when you're leading the division.
0: Technically leading the division. Tied for that lead.
1: Yeah.
0: So, but the Astros have been reeling as of late. And pretty interesting to see. High School Fan Zone cranks up tonight. We've got a new schedule for you this year, so make sure you're paying attention. Memorial, Lubbock Cooper, Friendship, and Liberty will all go on Monday night tonight. That gets started up at 6 o'clock. So make sure to tune in to Memorial, and then Lubbock Cooper, then Friendship, then Liberty. I believe we're going all football this first week, so you can tune it in. Lubbock High, Coronado, Monterey, and Estacado will all be your Wednesday night lineup. And you can listen in on 100.7 The Score or watch on our YouTube channel or wherever you may take things in. Y'all join the conversation. Any thoughts, comments, questions? whatever you got, bring it in on the Yates Flooring Center chat line through that

0: 7.7 the score. Mobile app. Why are the Browns still dealing with Deshaun Watson at this point?
1: I thought you were going to ask why the Browns still a NFL organization.
0: That's a fair question too.
1: I mean, it's just their glory moment was a fictional draft day. That's about it.
0: I like that movie a lot.
1: Deshaun.
0: He has a weird press conference that's up, so that factors in. They're going to announce something today, right? I think I saw that they're going to announce Deshaun or Shedeur Sanders. Great options there. As the starting quarterback.
2: Deshaun.
0: Did they already announce it? Oh, they announced it this morning?
2: Yeah.
0: Okay.
2: Yeah.
0: Why?
2: It goes hand in hand with the...
0: So I hadn't seen the announcement. Yeah. Why do you stick with him at this point? What good has he done? I know, but what good has he done? He should have been cut 5 years ago.
1: Yeah.
0: Has he even been there five? Feels like it's been longer because of all the drama. He should have been cut, when the original drama happened. But organizations like that stay in the dumps forever. Is it better to be that? I already know what the right answer is. Is it better to be like the Browns and always be floundering? Or is it better to be like the Cowboys and be close and never there? give fans hope.
1: Yeah.
0: And never get there. At least there were glory days for the Cowboys. The Browns have never even had those.
1: Well, at least there's hope. I mean, you're Cleveland starting off the year going, we're not going anywhere. And you just named Deshaun again the starter, and so it's not like, it's a youth movement.
0: Right.
1: We're going with our young guys. We'll suffer through a year or two, and then, you've got a quarterback that you just named as your starter who's not performing on the field.
0: Sheesh.
1: Who doesn't bring you anything off the field, and not a high integrity guy. I mean, it's just
0: understatement of the year.
1: And you're paying him a ton, and it's guaranteed.
0: I know.
1: And so just say here's your money.
0: Walk
1: goodbye.
0: Away. Yeah.
1: Let's start anew. So it's usually very tough to be a Cleveland Browns fan, but I think it's just got to be miserable right now.
0: It has to be.
1: For the whole city of Cleveland and the other three fans that are outside of that area.
0: Who is a long-suffering Browns fan that doesn't live in Cleveland? What are you doing to yourself?
1: Yeah, surely you've changed.
0: Got to.
1: You can't be a Cleveland Brown t-shirt fan off somewhere. You
0: can't be a real fan. Yeah. Mr. B says, only explanation for Deshaun being there is the contract. He'll start against the Jags. If they're smart, then start Shedeur. I'll be shocked if they win three games this season. Yeah. I mean, people have kind of tabbed the Dolphins as the worst team in the league. I will be shocked if it's not the Browns. Very surprised. But it's the NFL.
1: And maybe they're just throwing him out there and just say, here, we're going to show you to the world how bad you are so we can just get rid of you and there's no...
0: Yeah.
1: But I think the world already knows.
0: How many games has he played? Like 16? Something like that since he's been under this contract?
1: Yeah.
0: If that. It is the bottom line. We'll talk more tech football and locker room drama next on 100.7 Score.
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4: Hello again, football fans. The next question came from a listener on Tech Talk who said, I don't get why linemen can look and point and squat and even look back at the center with no call. Then they barely twitch and get 5 yards backwards. Well, thanks for the question, listener. And the answer is actually very simple. The reason that linemen can come up to the line of scrimmage and go down into a stance and point or squat is one of two reasons. One, they have not gone into a three-point stance with 2 feet and one hand on the ground. In a two-point stance, an offensive lineman can still shift and move before coming set. However, in a three-point stance, they cannot move to another position, but they can point, squat, or even look at the center.

0: so long as they do not lift their hands off the ground to do so. The second reason they can is because they have not become set on the line, which means they've settled into a position. As we know, all players on the line must remain motionless for a count before the snap. This is why they get a penalty for a false start if they twitch. It's because they do so after becoming set on the line. So there you go. That's the reason. You can do all those things until you get set, and then it's cheating. So for the Double T Sports Network, I'm the official, Chris Snead.
1: False start. Everyone but the center. Offense. 5 yard penalty. Still third down.
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15: 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Chase one in the dirt. Dingler goes down. That's 10 strikeouts for Amai. His second straight start. And Alvarez hits it well to center. Back is Mullins on the warning track. He leaps. See you later! Yordan Alvarez, his second home run of the game. Ends it as the Astros walk off the Rays.
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0: 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All right, Coach, we get your coaching expertise here.
1: All right.
0: The one of the big stories of the weekend, this one really was more Friday than the weekend, but Tommy Castellanos, however you say it, we'll find out when he gets here, and I do think it is a win. The rumor mill has all signs pointing to Texas Tech that he ends up in your quarterback room in Lubbock. This is Florida State's quarterback from a season ago that has had some ups and downs. One of the ups was beating Alabama last year. There's been some obvious downs that have come with him as well. But he arrives at Texas Tech, or will arrive at Texas Tech, as the assumed thought, that it may be just, you know, crossing T's and dotting I's at this point. But he'll come into your quarterback room a week before game week.
1: Right.
0: Now, I think the concern from anybody that is concerned is, how does this work in a locker room? You've been in a locker room, and obviously football locker rooms are bigger than basketball, but where transfers come in, you get new players. A player may think that they had a certain spot, and then you get a new player in. Are you concerned at all that this could be a problem for Texas Tech if they land Castellanos?
1: You know, five, 10 years ago, I think it would be in that type of situation.
0: Sure.
1: I think the players today are so used to the transfer portal and in and out and you know, players coming in. Because when you think about it, most of these players that you sign, these seniors, if we're still calling them seniors, fifth-year players,
0: whatever they are,
1: year five players, whatever they are.
0: Sure.
1: You know, they're really only here for maybe a year, maybe even a semester, depending on when they sign and come and leave. And so I think the locker room's a more fluid place than it used to be.
0: Fair.
1: And so I think it's different. Also think, because these other quarterbacks that he may be coming in and replacing on the depth chart, when they came here or they signed up, you know, Sorsby was here.
0: Yeah.
1: And so they didn't sign up, you know, going, oh, okay, I'm going to be the, you know, the starter. And most of them, when they came in or started in January and went through the spring, recognized that they were third string, fourth string quarterbacks, which is where, if we hear this, what's going to happen, that's where they're going to be. And so I think that part of it, and I think Joe, you know, different locker rooms, different situations, but you know, Joey's really honest with his players.
0: Seems to be,
1: and I think he tells them, hey, this is what's going on, and I think he's honest with Castellano, whichever way,
0: Tommy,
1: about Tommy. You know, here's what your situation's going to be. I don't think he comes in and he's the backup quarterback going against ACU. I think we're going to utilize him in some different ways and do some different things with him and some packages and stuff. But I don't think we're going to see, you know, we're hanging our hat on him coming in and making a difference. He was looking for a place. You can always use another quarterback that has that type of experience, and so, you know, you get him in here, and but I think he's going to have to earn a little bit because of the quarterback position. It's a little bit different, you know. He's going to have to earn his right to be there and show some leadership and show that he is part of the team, and that's going to be hard to do because if he hasn't gone through all the grind that is August.
0: Yeah, that's the interesting part, is this is the position that is the hardest to jump into, a brand new offense.
1: Right.
0: I mean, so I'm with you. I don't think he is the second quarterback. I think you will play anywhere between 2 and 4 quarterbacks against ACU next week.
1: Right.
0: Hopefully. But I don't think he's the second one out. Does he come in maybe even in a spot situation where you're trying a package deal? Maybe he is the second one in that case. But as far as the second true backup of when you're running the twos out there, that's too difficult of a situation to do immediately. This is an insurance policy is what it is. And I think, like you said, Coach McGuire is very business-oriented, and I think he is honest with those players of, hey, if we bring someone in your position, we're trying to make the team better. That's the idea. We're trying to make the team better, whether it's to be in front of you or to make you compete harder for that job or whatever it is. I do agree with you. I think a decade ago, it feels completely different.
1: Yeah.
0: Feelings are hurt, and feelings probably still do get hurt, but it's more the norm in today's world. So it's just interesting because it is still it, and it hasn't even happened yet, but it is still an extremely late add to your program when you've got games next week. So this is a very interesting situation regardless of what's going on, and I think I still have full faith in, and this is based off of what we've seen from each of the players that you've got on this roster, I have full faith in your coaching staff that this is not a move that would happen if they weren't confident that Castellanos would be a benefit to your team and not a cancer.
1: Right. And I think, you know, from what I understand, you know, if he has any aspirations of playing at the next level, it's not going to be at the quarterback position.
0: Yeah, it sounds like it's
1: that the NFL's basically said, you know, hey, this isn't, you know, you're not going to play this here. So
0: he's already been told that basically.
1: Yeah,
0: yeah.
1: So he's coming here, you know, maybe, you know, hey, I'm going to play some slot receiver. I'm going to do some different things and just show my athleticism. And I find a place to land and get another year and really train for some other things and then go try those out for the next year. So I think we're going to see a lot of versatility with what we do with him and when he's out there and hopefully he can be, because he is an athlete, a guy that we can put in there. You know, we get in the red zone a little bit and we're not having to run. Will out there doing some quarterback keeps or some different things like that, and be able to protect him, especially early on, as he's still he's not going to be 100% healthy, and that knee needs time, and so hopefully this allows him that time and he can still out there and play, but not have to go out there when you're wanting to run that quarterback, you know, behind somebody on a third and short or fourth and short situation.
0: Right, and this is not a situation where you're cutting someone right before the season starts either. You have the roster spot open. This is a possibility for you to do, and it gives you a chance to make your team better. At worst, it's a wash. It's not costing you anything to do. It's not a problem. So I only see upside to this. I don't really see what would be the problem, because if you brought him in, obviously it would be different. If you brought him in to compete with Will Hammond right now, that would be a different situation. You'd really be messing with the psyche of the most psychological position in sports, and you don't want to do that. I say that. Golf is nothing supplants golf when it comes to psychology.
1: Right.
0: But
1: as long as you can keep the parents from going nuts, as we saw down south, you know, because with social media and everything. So, and again, that's where Joey's good. I think he lets the kids know, and he's up front, and the kids hopefully talking to the parents and all that, and we don't end up with a rant that Sarkisian's having to deal with down in Austin.
0: That's fun. Sarkisian's having to deal with it. We got stuff going on at TCU. It's a wonderful world.
1: It is.
0: College football starting up. It's the bottom line on 100.7 Score.

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7: With your Double T Network Sports Center, I'm Brennan Ryder. Texas Tech Soccer remains undefeated after beating Boise State 2-0 at home behind two goals from Taylor Sergeski. Tech is back in action at the Walker Thursday to face Pepperdine.
8: Here comes Kikuchi, and the pitch is hit high and deep to left center field. Back goes Campero. He's at the wall. That ball is history.
7: The AL West race is heating up as the Texas Rangers and Houston Astros are tied for first place after the Rangers won their series against the Angels and the Astros lost their set with the Athletics. Up next for the two teams, Texas faces the White Sox in Chicago tonight at 6:40 on Double T 97.3. Houston squares off with the Yankees in the Bronx. In the Astros front office, the franchise is parting ways with general manager Dana Brown, effective today. Brown has been a part of the Astros since 2023, and his contract was set to expire at the end of this season. The high school fan zone is back after the summer break. Tonight, Randy Rosetta highlights coaches and players from Memorial, Cooper, Friendship, and Liberty. It starts at 6 p.m. on 100.7 The Score. I'm Brennan Riker for the Double T Sports Network.
0: If your mood on Monday depends entirely on what happens Saturday, you've come to the right place. 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

0: 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Y'all continue to chime in if you've got any thoughts or comments on the Yates Flooring Center chat line. A few of you do here through the 100.7 The Score mobile app. First texter said, we need to expand Galaxy Stadium with the student enrollment over 45,000. Yeah, it's the highest it's ever been. It is kind of defying odds, by the way. Most enrollments across the country are going down. Most are dipping. So I don't know if that has to do with, you know, a lot of times sports do influence enrollment. There's a lot of studies on that. Yep. Even though some presidents of universities still don't get that, still not grasping it. Fortunately, you have one at Texas Tech that very much is aligned with your sports and what's going on there. Your Board of Regents is the same. So that could be an effect. Or it could be just that Tech is cheaper to go to than a lot of places nowadays. Yeah. So as far as major universities. So whatever the reason, you're up to about 45,000 students. I don't know when the expansion talk gets going. I think you probably have to string together two or three of these type of seasons of being really dominant in the upper echelon of college football before you need to talk expansion and obviously sell out the stadium every game with that.
1: I don't know in this day and age if you really ever expand the general population seating.
0: Yeah.
1: You know, it's going to be more adding more luxury suites, specialized seating and that type of stuff.
0: Sure.
1: And so even though you have students are wanting to come in, you know, you just have that, you know, until maybe the students pack it every single time and we're having the overflow. I think the only expansion you would see would be just, you know, having that grass section, what I call the grass seats. It's the turf double T down on the north end.
0: Yeah.
1: That's filled up every single game.
0: Yeah.
1: That you would have that. And so, you know, right now I still think that you're good and you know most of the stadiums that are being built now are usually smaller.
0: Right.
1: You know, they're not building bigger stadiums.
0: Right.
1: So
0: but you want to continue to defy the odds on those sorts of things. So if you need I think you've got to show a consistent need for expansion before something happens.
1: Right.
0: And there's not a lot of room. It's just really bowling out your stadium, finishing out
1: Those corners.
0: The corner empty sections is where you could do it. So it may add a few thousand seats there. I don't know that there's a need for much more expansion than that. And again, that can turn into student seating or you shift around to where it is more student seating. But it's a interesting and fair question. But I think you got to go at least another big-time season – Big 12 championship, college football playoff appearance before the demand is necessarily there for that. But you are sold out for game one against Abilene Christian in a game everybody showing up knows you're probably going to win by 50.
1: Yeah, that's outstanding because there was a time in my college days and afterwards where people came to watch the Tech games based on who they were playing.
0: Very much.
1: And now they're coming to watch Tech. And so that's great. And they've done a tremendous job, the athletic department, the university, of making it an event, not just the game, but the whole day, all the tailgating and all the different things going on. And I saw where they're going to open up the cash center this year.
0: Yeah.
1: And make it available. So you've got the Frazier right there in the corner, just down from that cash center. You know, lots of different things in the big green space where the Coliseum used to be. And so it's just a fun environment that people go to and then they get into the stadium and they're enjoying what's taking place inside the stadium, not only the game itself but all the other things, you know, the video boards and different stuff make it fun and friendly for most of their families to be able to go to. And so it's a great thing that they've done out there, and I'm proud that my university has done that.
0: For sure. Let's see, a couple more from the Yates Flooring Center chat line. Adding Castellanos still makes me nervous. Do we really need him? This texter says. Like I said earlier, you want this to just be an insurance policy. You don't want to need him. It'd be great if Castellanos was a cheerleader for the majority of the season. Yep. I mean, if you have a package that fits every once in a while, great. But the idea is insurance, because unfortunately you have needed multiple quarterbacks way too often in these parts. And really, it's not a Texas Tech issue. If you're paying attention to college football, the majority of teams are having to play multiple quarterbacks in meaningful snaps in a season. Yep. So hopefully you don't need him, but odds tell you there's a greater chance that you will.
1: And there's a practice element to that as well.
0: Sure there is.
1: You're somebody's got to throw the ball to all these receivers and tight mm-hmm. ends running all these routes. And so you see that, you know, the receivers are running different routes. Each quarterback's throwing a different person or whatever. Well, you don't want them throw. You know, it's like pitching. Yeah, you don't want them throwing that, using that motion over and over all year long, or by the end of the year, you get a little bit of dead arm. So yep. I'm sure some of that is like, hey, this takes a little bit of the of load off of some of our other guys as well, just have another arm out there throwing the ball.
0: Technically, you had another quarterback that was supposed to be on your roster right now. So
1: you did.
0: There is an opening.
1: Yep.
0: This texter says, I think Hammond is 100% healthy or he wouldn't be playing. There may be some mental/trust aspects to work through for him personally, but as far as his ACL recovery, my understanding is that he's 100% recovered. Has someone said otherwise? I can't imagine that they would play him if his recovery wasn't complete, especially in either of the first two games.
1: Yeah, and you know, I said it takes a little while. It's my experience. Trust. It usually takes about 12 months before you're fully back to doing all the things that you can do and have the strength and the movement and all that. Not that it hasn't healed, but you haven't gotten back,
0: right?
1: Because you had that time off, and so it's a process that usually, you know, just dealing with athletes, and of course I've been dealing with it on the girl side and not as much on the guy side, but
0: sure.
1: But it's kind of, you just see that at 12 months, boom, they're full strength, full jumping, full go, and so not only has it healed, but now it's regained your strength in your leg and all that type of stuff. So that was my comment on that. Is
0: sure.
1: I'm absolutely sure they're not going to put him out there if he's not ready to go for injury purposes.
0: Medically, yeah.
1: But I don't think he'll be 100% back to what his legs can do until we hit that 12 months.
0: So yeah.
1: Clarify that a little bit.
0: There's a good chance, but I will say Will Hammond is one of the, if not the hardest workers I've ever been around. So if he's attacked his rehab in that way, maybe he does. He's ahead of what most people would do, but you never know until you're really in 100% game mode,
1: right,
0: of how much you can trust and how much it feels quote unquote normal. This text says, why is Brewster transferring? Does it make you nervous that he's going to SEC country? Yes and no. I don't think it's any more nervous than it was before. Until he signs in December, nothing's for sure, because he is the number one player in the country. And most of the time, the number one player in the country ends up at LSU or Georgia or Alabama or Texas or whatever. So these schools are going to do everything they can to try to keep him from landing in Lubbock, Texas. The location of the school, yeah, it's a little unsettling that it's right in the heart of Georgia country.
1: Right.
0: Buford, but if you really kind of piece everything together, read between the lines on the situation, he's going to what was deemed the national champions of high school football last year. So it's a really good football school and situation. And this wasn't the first time he's been looking to transfer. Right.
1: And other schools, other places, they have NIL in their high schools.
0: Yes, that matters too. And I believe Georgia is one of those states.
1: You can get paid a little bit. You know, we're not talking the millions and things that some of these are getting, but yeah, you can get paid a little bit, and the academics help you graduate and get there early.
0: Brewster's Millions, that's a movie, right?
1: There we go. And maybe being in Georgia, they're going to spread all their Lane Kiffin and LSU hate to him. Because
0: there you go.
1: Georgia's not the option. It's LSU and us, from what I understand. So they can't be loving on LSU.
0: It's the bottom.
2: Heads up, Texas.
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8: With your Double T Network Sports Center, I'm Brennan Riker. Texas Tech Soccer remains undefeated after beating Boise State 2-0 at home behind two goals from Taylor Sergeski. Tech is back in action at the Walker Thursday to face Pepperdine.
9: Kikuchi kicks and fires, and this pitch is hit high and deep out into left field. Campero going back. This has a shot. It is gone. Ezekiel Durant.
8: The AL West race is heating up as the Texas Rangers and Houston Astros are tied for first place after the Rangers won their series against the Angels and the Astros lost their set with the Athletics. Up next for the two teams, Texas faces the White Sox in Chicago tonight at 6:40 on Double T 97.3. Houston squares off with the Yankees in the Bronx. In the Astros front office, the franchise is parting ways with general manager Dana Brown effective today. Brown has been a part of the Astros since 2023, and his contract was set to expire at the end of this season. The high school fan zone is back after the summer break. Tonight, Randy Rosetta highlights coaches and players from Memorial, Cooper, Friendship, and Liberty. It starts at 6 p.m. on 100.7 The Score. I'm Brennan Riker for the Double T Sports Network.
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0: 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So thank you for making us part of your Monday afternoon. Alongside Jamie Lynn, I'm Choice Woodman, Lucas White, and Rogers Martinez across the way taking care of us. Y'all also hit us up if you'd like to. Thoughts, comments, questions, anything and everything. Welcome on the AIDS Flooring Center chat line. 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
1: Sinbad. He was great in Necessary Roughness.
0: That's funny that that's where you think of him. I do. That's probably like the second movie for me. It's always... Well, apparently I don't know the name of it.
1: Yeah, see? I win.
0: No, what's the Christmas one with Arnold Schwarzenegger? Dadgummit. Why am I blanking on this? You don't have
1: Jingle
0: a clue
1: All the Way.
0: There we
1: something?
0: Go. Yeah, you got it.
1: How
0: Thank
1: did
0: you.
1: I know that?
0: How? Because you love the 90s.
1: I love the 80s more.
0: But you still love the 90s, right?
1: I loved the way college sports were played then. Yes.
0: Oh, that's funny. Sinbad. Do you remember? Have you seen that movie?
1: I don't. I don't remember it.
0: He turns out to be the villain in the movie, but he's just a dad trying to get a toy for his kid. That's all it was.
1: Yeah, seems like he'd be good in that role, probably.
0: Oh, the other
1: probably
0: one,
1: everything that could possibly go wrong went wrong for him, right?
0: Yeah.
1: Yeah.
0: The other one that I like him in is First Kid, another 90s kid type movie that you probably wouldn't know.
1: Don't know that one.
0: He was a Secret Service agent protecting.
1: Oh, that does sound kind of familiar.
0: He's good in that. He's really funny. So. What happened to that guy? He feels like one of those that might have, you know, gotten into drugs and gotten out of acting because of it. But
1: or just like, I got enough. I just want to be left alone.
0: Could be that too.
1: Mm-hmm.
0: Could be that.
1: Just a couple more shows for me, and I'll be there.
0: I was about to say, when is Jamie?
1: Just a couple more NCAA rule changes, and I'll be there.
0: When is Jamie going to have had enough and retreat to the woods, except for baseball season? Because we know you would. Jamie's hibernation would be over during baseball season. He's got to make it back out for that.
1: I completely agree. My kids always ask me if I moved to such and such, would you move there too to be close to their grandchildren? And I'm like, not unless Texas Tech baseball moved there too.
0: Unless they play half their home games up there.
1: So grandchildren or Red Raider baseball?
0: You know what?
1: Red Raider
0: Whatever.
1: Baseball.
0: I know. Awesome. You're going to be such a sucker as a grandpa. Hopefully a few more years, but I don't know. You maybe want them now. Who cares?
1: Yeah, no, we got some time.
0: We got some time.
1: 10, 15, 20, 30 years.
0: Jamie, there's a... Speaking of college sports, who doesn't love bowl projections before we've played a down of football?
1: Yeah, Chuck kind of mentioned this to me this morning, and I was like, man, the thought of hearing your name in bowl projections.
0: Isn't it crazy?
1: That's painful.
0: Wait, did he give CBS Sports bowl projections?
1: I think so.
0: Okay. Well, Tech isn't in a bowl projection.
1: Yeah, no, I agree.
0: Okay.
1: I agree. That's what the first thing I said to him was, please tell me that none of them are projecting us to be in a bowl game. And I hate that, right? Because I've always been the guy that loves bowl games. And even if the Red Raiders are in the college football playoff, I still enjoy watching bowl games.
0: Mm-hmm.
1: But man, I used to be all about it. And now it's like, I'm not saying they don't have value, because mm-hmm. for the teams that don't make the playoff, I want them to get to play in a game and all of the above. And I want to watch them, which, you know, selfishly, like, I like college football.
0: Why not?
1: But at the same time, and if the Red Raiders, I even asked the question this morning.
0: Yeah.
1: He had said something about TCU being projected to play in the Texas Bowl in Houston. What do you think fan base attendance would be if the Red Raiders ended up in the Texas Bowl?
0: I really hope we as Tech fans can still enjoy Texas Tech. Like, I hope we don't get, because we witnessed this, Jamie, and beyond 2014 with Tech baseball.
1: Yeah, right. Absolutely.
0: And Level and I actually talked about this on the Ask Level podcast this morning, which you can catch up now on any wherever you consume your podcast. But it talked about this a little bit where you've skipped a few steps. Like normally you kind of climb a ladder on things. You've skipped a few rungs here.
1: And I think that's the part of the reason that so much of the college football landscape hates you.
0: Yes. Yeah. You've kind of been like, we want to skip this part of it. Let's just jump straight up here.
1: Yeah.
0: So I think that's where you may run into a similar situation as 2014 baseball, where you had never won a super regional. You had had plenty of years where you were excited going into postseason.
1: Sure.
0: But it felt like that was a build that year. And then you get to Omaha unexpectedly. You beat a really good Miami team, and then you get some luck where Florida loses and you don't have to go there for a super and you get to host. So it almost felt like different ways, but you skipped a step or so.
1: Fair enough. Then
0: you're good, and then you keep being good, and then the expectations go through the roof. So at the first sign of a little bit of non-success, you get people.
1: The vitriol was
0: just completely yes. Sky is falling.
1: Yes,
0: it could never. I hope that doesn't happen with football too, but I'm afraid that's to your point with the Texas Bowl. If that was the case, I think it would happen.
1: I absolutely think it would.
0: So. Yeah, so long, really long way of agreeing with you on, yeah, I don't know what would happen there. But CBS Sports put out their bowl projections. Texas Tech not in a bowl because you are in college football playoff. I want you to tell me if you'd take this right now. Texas Tech, 12-1, Big 12 champion. By the way, they also have BYU. In the field of 12 after losing to Tech in the Big 12 championship.
1: Yes is my answer.
0: 12-1, Big 12 champion, 6 seed hosting SMU, the 11 seed.
1: I like everything but the last thing.
0: What's wrong with SMU?
1: I don't want to play a school we've played before. I want Alabama or Notre Dame or Georgia coming to town. I don't want SMU coming.
0: So here's the other options it would be. If you were the 5 seed, UNLV would be the traveling team.
1: Meh.
0: I'll take SMU over that. You're the 10, or if you're the 7 seed, BYU is your option as a 10 seed.
1: No, thank you.
0: That would be the luck of the Big 12. You make it in, and then they seed you against the other Big 12
1: yes.
0: team to play them
1: yes.
0: back-to-back times. Or if you're the 8 seed, you'd be hosting LSU, the 9 seed.
1: That's the one I would pick of those four.
0: Yeah. I think I am taking it. The 6 seed hosting a game in Lubbock against the 11 seed.
1: Yes, I definitely would take it.
0: 12-1 season, another Big 12 championship. Yeah, I think I'm signing up for that. Y'all can tell us if you'd sign up for it or not. We'll finish out our blind projections coming up next. Final school, Arizona on 100.7 The Score.
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3: With your Double T Network Sports Center, I'm Brennan Riker. Texas Tech Soccer remains undefeated after beating Boise State 2-0 at home behind 2 goals from Taylor Sergesky. Tech is back in action at the Walker Thursday to face Pepperdine.
4: Here comes Kikuchi, and the pitch is hit high and deep to left center field. Back goes Campero. He's at the wall. That ball is history.
3: The AL West race is heating up as the Texas Rangers and Houston Astros are tied for first place after the Rangers won their series against the Angels and the Astros lost their set with the Athletics. Up next for the two teams, Texas faces the White Sox in Chicago tonight at 6:40 on Double T 97.3. Houston squares off with the Yankees in the Bronx. In the Astros front office, the franchise is parting ways with general manager Dana Brown effective today. Brown has been a part of the Astros since 2023, and his contract was set to expire at the end of this season. The High School Fan Zone is back after the summer break. Tonight, Randy Rosetta highlights coaches and players from Memorial, Cooper, Friendship, and Liberty. It starts at 6 p.m. on 100.7 The Score. I'm Brennan Riker for the Double T Sports Network.
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0: Last time, we're picking games, and there are very few to pick today, as it is our blind projections, kind of closing out the summer, as it is game week for some teams in college football this week. So we'll get into some of that here shortly, but the Arizona Wildcats, because Jamie gave us the great idea of going in reverse alphabetical order earlier this summer.
1: I gave you that idea?
0: I think you inspired it. I don't remember what exactly happened, but it made me think, we should do that. You're full of inspiration, Jamie. You're basically like a Chicago song.
1: Okay, I bring meaning to your life.
0: You're the inspiration. I bet neither of those guys have any idea. How often does Chicago come on here?
1: Want to have me near you?
0: Want to hear me say it. I love Chicago. That's actually like a top five band I want to see before they go kaput. All right, Arizona Wildcats, Jamie. Looks like Rodgers is going to pick for us today. And y'all get to pick three games because we have all of the Big 12 slate, since this is the last team, already picked.
1: Good.
0: Northern Arizona, the first team that Arizona will face. Go Lumberjacks.
1: No, Arizona will lose. Arizona will win.
0: Arizona will lose.
1: They're already abbreviated NO Arizona.
0: Why? No Arizona. Okay.
1: They'll lose.
0: Okay.
1: Wildcats win.
0: I will take the Wildcats as well.
2: Yeah, I'll take the Wildcats too.
0: Didn't think we would have any dissent there. We've already picked the BYU game, which is the first Big 12 game of the season, and we all chose Brigham Young to win at home over Arizona. That's
1: the second game of the season?
0: I think
1: second
0: it's the
1: week of the season?
0: It's the second week of the season. It's the very first Big 12 game of the year.
1: Good.
0: Should be a pretty marquee game.
1: Yeah.
0: The next one up.
1: Hopefully it's not on the same time as ours.
0: Hope not.
1: Sure it
0: is. No. It's 2:30.
1: Good.
0: And we play, I think, at like 6:15 Central, something like that, against Oregon State. So it'll be right after ours. Northern Illinois, the brand new Mountain West team. This is a real thing.
1: Northern Illinois is in the Mountain West now?
0: That's right. Okay. I thought so.
1: Okay.
0: Northern Illinois in the Mountain West is playing at Arizona. Wildcats or Huskies, Jamie?
1: Arizona. Wildcats.
0: Same here.
2: I think the Wildcats also win that one.
0: Wildcats. Who was the quarterback? Remember, there was a year in the BCS where Northern Illinois was really good one year. Do you remember it?
1: I thought it was a running back.
0: Was it a running back? Okay.
1: I thought it was a great running back who had like a 2,000-yard season.
0: Okay. I just remember them being good one year. Ooh, I think we just got some breaking news. We'll get to it in a moment. At Washington State, first bit of sort of test.
1: Garrett Wolf,
0: the running back?
1: Yeah.
0: Okay, look at you with the memory. Mm-hmm. An elephant, this one. Just the memory, nothing else.
1: Okay. What was the question? I'm sorry.
0: At Washington State.
1: I'll take Arizona.
0: I'll also take Arizona.
2: Arizona's going to win that one, too.
0: Okay.
1: So I'm Rogers exhausted from all these questions. Is that all the games we have to pick?
0: That's all the ones.
1: Okay, good.
0: We all chose Cincinnati. We chose Arizona over Cincinnati.
1: Yeah.
0: Then at West Virginia, also chose Arizona. Home against Iowa State, also chose Arizona. There are very few picks we didn't choose the same on. At Texas Tech, we went Red Raiders on that one.
1: Homers.
0: Versus TCU, a 9:15 kickoff on a Friday night. We all chose Arizona at Casino del Sol Stadium. Versus Utah. Also, all chose Arizona. Do you want to change that one? Because you've become pro-Utah.
1: Where is it?
0: Arizona. Tucson.
1: No, I'll stick with Arizona.
0: At Kansas State, Jamie was the only one that picked the Purple Wildcats in this one.
1: I got a feeling.
0: You might be right on that one. And then versus Arizona State, we all chose Arizona on Friday.
1: It's that one's at home.
0: That one's at home.
1: Yeah.
0: I didn't realize I was this high on Arizona. Because if you would have asked me, I would have said 9-3 or 8-4 for Arizona. Probably 9-3. I have Arizona at 10-2 and 7-2 in the league. Our producer chair has Arizona at 10-2 and 7-2. And Jamie, you're the one that's down on the non-purple kitties. You got them 9-3 and 6-3.
1: Okay.
0: Overall, as a group, we went 10-2 and 7-2. I do think it is one of those schedules that plays out semi-favorably. I would say the ceiling is probably 10-2, though, for Arizona. So we're kind of picking the ceiling there. Because I do not think they're going to win at Texas Tech or at BYU. I'd be very surprised if they're winning either of those. The other kind of swing games are the Kansas State one in Manhattan.
1: You feel like if they win one of those games that they probably would, but not definitely, find themselves in the Big 12 championship.
0: One would think so, yeah.
1: Because that would mean that they're a pretty good squad.
0: And probably tie-breaking over the other, whoever they beat.
1: Yeah, maybe so.
0: BYU or Texas Tech, just depending what would happen. But there's probably five losable games on this schedule to me for Arizona. It's that, those two, it's versus Utah, it's at K-State, and versus Arizona State. They happen to finish with three of those losable games. So how Arizona finishes the season obviously will be a massive telling point on what ends up happening with the Wildcats. But we've got them 10-2 as a group, which is one of the highest. We'll go through tomorrow. We'll go compile all the standings from all the games and let you know what our standings look like for our blind projections on the bottom line. But
1: sneak peek, Texas Tech's going to win the conference.
0: Why'd you spoil it? God, Jamie. I think you're right, though. Let's see. Sinbad was great in Shazam. That didn't happen. Okay, that's one of those, what do they call them? Mandela effect. There are people that think this is a real thing. And like, do you know what a Mandela effect is?
1: No.
0: It's where you think something happened. Like, there's a group of people that are sure something happened and it never actually existed. Okay? So, I think that's like what a Mandela effect is.
1: Like,
0: so,
1: all the Mayfield family thinks that Cliff Kingsbury wronged Baker?
0: Basically, yeah. That one. That's a Mandela effect. So, people think there was a movie about Shazam, or about Sinbad and Shazam, and it's like linked to Kazam with Shaq.
1: Oh.
0: So, it's like, but it never existed. All right. Just getting really into weird stuff there. Sinbad is in Good Burger. Okay. I didn't know what. Yeah, that's a little. That was when I was pretty young. Brett G said, Sinbad had a big stroke several years ago and has been trying to recover from it. I think he may be in a wheelchair. He was an incredible stand-up comedian. That is where I will always remember him. There you go. Hope he recovers.
1: Yes, definitely. I always thought he was funny.
0: Better example for your baseball example is Tech softball. Probably so. I mean, you definitely skipped some steps with softball.
1: No question.
0: Jumped straight from never winning a postseason. Was it postseason game or postseason series? I think it's series.
1: Yeah.
0: You hadn't won a regional. Yeah. So you hadn't won a regional and then went to
1: the national championship game.
0: So 2 years
1: in a row.
0: That's skipping a whole lot of steps there. But yes, that's probably a better example. But the deal with Tech softball is I don't know that the anger will be there necessarily like it would be with Tech, or was with Tech baseball. I don't know. Could be wrong. Someone says, but again, Indiana skipped just as much and nobody was bothered by them before a couple years ago. Indiana was widely considered the worst college football team in the country historically.
1: Yeah, I think
0: Cuban Cash and Cignetti to raise them to the top.
1: Yeah, I think Texter brings up a good point. What it is exactly about Texas Tech that has made people, you know, has rubbed them the wrong way, I'm not really sure. I don't know if, as I said on the chat line, I don't know if it's the brashness of your your main booster, if that's kind of done it, where other people didn't like that, whereas
0: maybe
1: it's quieter with Indiana. I'm not really sure. I don't know what the difference is there, but because I think it's a good example by the texter.
0: I don't know that there's a more brash coach than Kurt Cignetti, though. He's a confident guy.
1: Yeah, he definitely is. I would give him that.
0: It's the bottom line on 100.7 score.
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3: 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Taylor Strzeski had both the Red Raider goals, one in the first half, one in the second half. The Red Raiders outshot the Broncos 15-7 to move to 2-0-1 on the season. They'll host Pepperdine Thursday night. On Saturday night at Galaxy Stadium, Red Raider football conducted another scrimmage. Head coach Joey McGuire on what he thought.
6: We didn't execute the same as we did scrimmage one, but I did. 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

0: 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On this week, that brings us college football. We'll talk some college football. We'll talk Red Raiders, TCU drama, whatever you want to get into. Here as we roll along, get Jamie's thoughts on Tommy Castellanos. But before we do, we'll get Jamie's question.
1: Time now for Jamie's question of the day on 100.7 The Score. Presented by Kinetico of West Texas. Life's hard, your water shouldn't be.
2: Okay, gentlemen. I'm asking you a question today that I hope it's not taken as being negative. It's just I'm intrigued by the answer.
0: Okay.
2: If the Red Raiders were to add Tommy Castellanos to the mix, is this A, an indictment on Will Hammond?
0: Okay.
2: B, an indictment on Kirk Francis? Or C, none of the above? And explain your answer.
0: Can I give two half answers?
2: And explain your answer.
0: Can I give two halves? Because I think it's somewhere between B and C. I think if you felt like really good about Kirk Francis, it's probably not happening. If you felt really good that if Will Hammond goes down, you're getting close to the same thing, it's probably not happening. But I lean closer to C, which is none of the above, because I look at this as almost completely an insurance policy. You had the roster spot open, i.e. Brendan Sorsby, had the spot open in the quarterback room, and you can add experience to your room, more experience than anybody else has in that room. So I think it's just an opportunity that just happens to fit as a puzzle piece for your team. So I lean towards none of the above, but I think there is a little bit of B going on with it.
2: Okay, Rogers?
3: I'm going to say C. I think it really is, just like Joyce said, an insurance thing. I think that he does have a lot of experience, which is really good in a, you know, a quarterback room that could use experience like that, but I really think he's just kind of going to be a emergency kind of guy, and it's not anything flashy.
2: So you guys have used the term insurance, okay, which I think is a fair term here.
0: Yep.
2: Kirk Francis is not insurance. I mean, he's got a lot of experience in Division I football.
0: I think when you have valued assets in the real world, a lot of people will...
2: A higher level of insurance?
0: You up the insurance. Yeah. You want to make sure your butt's covered.
2: Here's where... So... I guess I'm closer to Choice on my answer, okay? Little B, a little C.
0: But none of A? I don't look at really any of A on this particular situation. If they were saying, or if the thought was he was going to come in and compete for Will Hammond's job, which there is zero thought there,
2: so
0: then yeah.
2: There's a couple different things here that I think. First off, we've talked before about, okay, if you were having to use one of the backups, not Will Hammond, which one would you want for short term to finish out a game, and which one would you want long term, right?
0: Right.
2: And I think a lot of us said Kirk Francis short term, like, hey, go finish this game.
0: Yep.
2: And
0: Chubb Jones. Lloyd Jones, yeah.
2: Yeah, Lloyd Jones as the long term, right?
0: Yeah.
2: You agree with that?
0: I think a lot of people have said that.
2: Okay, yes. That's kind of where I am, okay? I think, first off, I don't think that Mr. Castellanos will be a factor early on at all for the Red Raiders.
0: I don't either.
2: And truth of the matter is, by the time he is up and ready to go, like with this offense, they're super confident in him, it'll be at a point in the season where you don't need your backup very much.
0: Hope so.
2: Yeah.
0: Yeah.
2: Okay. So by the time he's up to speed in your offense and his timing and your receivers and all that kind of stuff, I don't think he will be a big factor for the Red Raiders. But if in game 5 or 6 of the season, Will Hammond were to get hurt, and you were like, hey, we need somebody to start for 3 games or 4 games or the rest of the season,
0: mm-hmm.
2: I think he's the guy that you would go to, okay, with his experience and his ability. I think you'd go to him over Kirk Francis, so and Lloyd Jones as well. So I think he's insurance for a long-term injury, if that makes sense.
0: I think that's
2: I think they feel good enough about Kirk Francis or Lloyd Jones that, okay, we could survive those guys coming in and finishing a game for us or maybe even making a start. But they're thinking, if there's a long-term injury, we need – Castellanos would be an upgrade for us, okay? So that's where I feel like I'm right there close to you, Choice, in between B and C. Now, there's a couple other things I think about. And I heard your conversation with Trent earlier today.
0: Okay.
2: First off, your offensive play calling. I wonder a little bit if – let's go back to the Arizona State game,
0: mm-hmm.
2: where we all felt like the book was not wide open for Will Hammond. Was that A, because, okay, we just be a bus driver, don't lose this game for us, we have an awesome defense, or was it B – okay, we're one injury right now away from going, one hard hit on you from going to our third string quarterback.
0: Wake Forest is coming in.
2: Okay, yeah. Right? Yeah. Okay, right?
0: Absolutely.
2: So maybe that affected your play calling and how you used Will Hammond, mm-hmm. who, oh, by the way, is a great athlete and is good running the football.
0: Right.
2: So if you have Castellanos, maybe you feel a little bit more comfortable opening up the playbook with Will Hammond being able to run the ball more, and you're not playing as cautiously with him, you know, on some RPO stuff and letting him keep and run the football. So I think that's a thing that I think could make it – he could improve the Red Raiders just by being that insurance plan there and it allowing your offensive coordinator to open up the playbook a little bit more because you're not so scared of going to the next guy.
0: Yeah.
2: Okay. And I don't mean scared's probably not the right word. That's probably disrespecting Kirk Francis, but you're more confident in your options. Okay. Now, one other thing I wanted to say that you asked the question about, would it affect the locker room at all? Okay.
0: I think that's the question when people are criticizing it all.
2: Yeah.
0: I think that's what I've seen the most of.
2: Well, what do you think Kirk Francis did when he signed here? Lloyd Jones came here to play, thought he was in a certain spot, and Kirk Francis jumped in front of him in line.
0: Yep.
2: Right?
0: Yeah.
2: And Castellanos would be doing the same thing.
0: Sure he would.
2: Right? So it's like the old
0: be kinda, yeah.
2: It's like the old yeah. saying, right? You know, if you're a guy and you know, you cheat with a married woman and then she's with you and then she cheats on you. You're like, why are you surprised? She cheated with you.
0: Right.
2: Of course, she'd cheat on you again. So Kirk Francis can't be mad at the Red Raiders for bringing somebody in through the transfer portal to play in front of him when he did the same thing to Lloyd Jones. It's just the way of college football now.
0: For sure right now.
2: It's the way that it is. So if Kirk Francis was upset about it, you'd have to go, well, didn't you just do the same thing?
0: Pretty well.
2: So yeah. I think there's no risk of ruining any kind of locker room chemistry or anything like that.
0: But I think, like Trent said, a while back, yes.
2: Maybe. Yeah,
0: we're in a different world. So yeah. I mean, it's much more accepted and
2: if these guys are anything like me, if week 6 of the season, somebody from the NFL decides they want to come back to college football and they let him on the college football team, I wouldn't be surprised. Okay? So these players aren't going to be bothered by this. I mean, they're probably disappointed that sure. he's in front of them, but they know that's the way of college football now.
0: Yes. Yeah. I think so. And the one thing you did say is you may not need your backup later in the season. Will Hammond played in every single game of the first 8 games of the year last year. If you're beating the snot out of everybody.
2: Yeah, but he was kind of used as a change of pace and all that kind of stuff at times, and you did some different things with him, different packages.
0: Yes, yes. Yeah. It's the bottom line. We'll throw a dad joke or two your way next on 100.7 The Score.
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7: With your Double T Network Sports Center, I'm Brennan Riker. Texas Tech Soccer remains undefeated after beating Boise State 2-0 at home behind two goals from Taylor Sergesky. Tech is back in action at the Walker Thursday to face Pepperdine.
15: Cucci kicks and fires, and this pitch is hit high and deep out into left field. Campero going back. This has a shot. It is gone. Ezekiel Durant.
7: The AL West race is heating up as the Texas Rangers and Houston Astros are tied for first place after the Rangers won their series against the Angels and the Astros lost their set with the Athletics. Up next for the two teams, Texas faces the White Sox in Chicago tonight at 6:40 on Double T 97.3. Houston squares off with the Yankees in the Bronx. In the Astros front office, the franchise is parting ways with general manager Dana Brown, effective today. Brown has been a part of the Astros since 2023, and his contract was set to expire at the end of this season. The high school fan zone is back after the summer break. Tonight, Randy Rosetta highlights coaches and players from Memorial, Cooper, Friendship, and Liberty. It starts at 6 p.m. on 100.7 The Score. I'm Brennan Riker for the Double T Sports Network.
16: If you've been to Omaha multiple times and had no idea they had a zoo, you've come to the right place. 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Game on, Lubbock.

0: 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Let's go ahead and get to our dad jokes.
1: It's now time for the dad joke of the day.
0: Hey, Jamie.
2: Yes, Choicer.
0: Took a trip to Egypt, and I met this guy. Said I could buy any monument for $500.
2: Oh, really?
0: Turns out, just a pyramid scheme.
3: It could have been worse, John. A lot worse.
4: Anybody want a soda or something?
0: Hey, Jamie.
2: Yes, Choice.
0: Have you heard the rumor going around about butter? Never mind. I shouldn't spread it. Jamie, I have a lot of trouble with these diets. As you can tell probably by looking at me.
2: I had so many jokes to make.
0: I know. Whenever I, you know, want to start eating healthy, chocolate bar looks at me and Snickers.
4: Pretty good.
0: Or if you're Jamie, it's Snickers with almonds. No, you go Hershey's with almonds.
2: Hershey's with almonds, yeah, but right. I like the Snickers with almonds too.
0: Yeah. Almonds can ruin a good candy bar. And I'm a big fan of Almond Joy when I pick the almonds off the top.
2: That's called a Mounds.
0: No, because Mounds is dark chocolate.
2: That's right, it is.
0: Why don't they make that? Why don't they reverse them and like make the other options? For people that want the dark chocolate with the almonds or the Mounds with milk chocolate. I've never understood why we don't get the opposite versions.
2: Okay.
0: These are the thoughts that I just, you know.
2: You're missing out with a Hershey's with almonds, man. That's just...
0: I'm just not a big
2: like
0: almonds...
2: Old school... It's very Jamie. Old school, plain, just basic. Awesome. Except that part about Jamie.
0: I was about to say, old school, plain, and basic. That's Jamie. That's pretty well Jamie. All right. Y'all continue to bring in your thoughts on the Yates Flooring Center chat line. Steve Perry, great vocalist. I don't remember what that's to, but you know, he is. He's still around, right? Is he still going touring with Journey? Sure he is. Mr. B says, most people don't know Sinbad from the TV show A Different World. Came on right after the Cosby Show on Thursdays.
2: Yeah.
0: He's still recovering from that massive stroke, but still with us, which is good.
2: Yeah.
0: Did you know that one, A Different World?
2: Yep, I sure did. Dwayne Wayne. He had the guy with the...
0: Wait, what? The basketball player?
2: No. He had the flip-up glasses like a baseball player.
0: Sure.
2: But his were just regular glasses.
0: You didn't have those in the 80s? That seems like something Jamie would have had.
2: I always wanted those, but as a infielder, you didn't really wear those. You
0: really?
2: Looked like a wannabe. Yeah, that's an outfielder thing.
0: Okay.
2: Nobody wears them anymore.
0: Speaking of cool trends that went away, we got 10 millennial trends that Gen Zers are saying are no longer cool. So it's like both people on that side of the glass. Lucas is a millennial and Rogers is a Gen Zer. Are you Gen Z? You're probably that next one, whichever one that...
5: I'm pretty sure I'm Gen Z. I think I am.
2: I don't know what any of them are. I don't know what I am.
0: You're old. You're not a boomer. You act like a boomer, but you're Gen X is what you'd be. You and Hacks are together with that.
2: We're together with that?
0: Yeah, it's the one thing you have in common.
2: We're the same age group?
0: Yeah, that's
2: okay.
0: It. You're both Gen X. I think you're the back end of Gen X. Take that however you want. I didn't say the backside of Gen X, Jamie.
2: We knew what you meant, Joyce.
0: I refrained. Okay, so Gen Zers are saying these millennial trends are no longer cool. Okay. taking photos of your food and posting it online.
2: It's never been cool.
0: You know what? Jamie's going to be like very boomer on this one.
2: Goodness.
0: The phrase, I did a thing, is no longer cool.
2: I mean, if you're just joking around, I'm fine with it. That doesn't bother me.
0: Skinny jeans are no longer cool because it reminds them of Gru from Despicable Me.
2: It's not for me, but I mean, if that's your style and that's the way you want to dress, I mean, to each their own.
0: Yeah. I never was into it. I literally knew kids in high school that wore girl jeans, boys that wore girl jeans because,
2: well,
0: I guess they had no butt. Jamie, saying LOL out loud is no longer cool.
2: LOL?
0: Anybody's...
2: I don't know that I've ever said LOL.
0: LOL. No, I don't think I've done that one.
2: Yeah.
0: If there was someone that would say LOL out loud, it'd be Jamie, but...
2: No.
0: Save that no for a dad joke or something. Open-toed shoes are no longer cool. Chuck, listen up!
2: I don't think grown men should ever show their toes in public unless they're on a beach.
0: Okay, at the pool or on a beach is okay,
2: okay,
0: right?
2: Okay, at the pool is fine, too.
0: Yeah.
2: If you're looking for just no.
0: Are Crocs considered open-toed? There's holes.
2: The Crocs are... I'm not...
0: What? Whoa!
2: Whoa,
0: whoa,
2: whoa. Crocs are allowed for what you're talking about.
0: You almost said they were okay.
2: You do you again. Not my style, but if you like Crocs, go ahead.
0: That I'm telling you, me saying this is probably the biggest shock to most people out there. I have never owned a pair of Crocs in my life. As hick and redneck as I am, I've never owned one.
6: I have not either.
0: None.
6: No.
2: Clint Scott has.
0: He's got enough.
2: 36
0: for all of us.
2: Pairs.
0: Yeah. He's got enough for all of us. He probably has the bass fish ones, like the ones that look like a bass. He's got to have those. Let's see. Monochrome furniture is no longer cool.
2: I don't even know what that means.
0: Mono means one chrome, so it's like one color furniture. That's not cool. Is that what it is? It's like one color furniture. So we got to have like patterns or something in it,
2: I guess. Okay.
0: I guess.
2: Got to have patterns. Got it.
0: The term adulting, no longer cool. So Jamie, don't tell your kids that you've been adulting today.
2: Nobody will ever accuse me.
0: Or adultering. You
2: any
0: don't want
2: of
0: to tell them
2: things.
0: That either. side parts in your hair, even though your mom thinks it looks nice.
2: Yeah, that's just particular style.
0: Yeah,
2: for someone.
0: It just depends. Like some people can pull it off, some people can't. Looking like any side parts.
2: I mean, you can do my hair in 15 different ways. It's always going to look bad.
0: I don't think you have changed your hairstyle since I've known you.
2: I have not.
0: We have worked together for 14 years, and Jamie's had the same hair. He has changed facial hair. I think when I met you, you had a goatee only. Now you've got
2: a beard. Yeah,
0: I think that's it.
2: Mm-hmm.
0: I think that's the only difference. You probably don't even remember what I had when I started here.
2: Do you have a mustache?
0: I had no mustache, just like the chin only thing, whatever you call that. I had like facial hair on the chin only. That was it.
2: What
0: I didn't
2: a
0: have
2: tool.
0: A beard. I didn't. What?
2: A tool.
0: Don't call me a tool. What if that's all I could grow at the time? God. With my self-esteem.
2: At least you didn't have a rat tail.
0: At least I didn't.
2: Yeah.
0: Too bad I didn't. Number 9 on the list of things that are no longer cool. High-waisted jeans.
2: That was never a guy thing, right?
0: No, that's got to be
2: a girl thing.
0: That's got to be a girl thing. So, and finally, people who do the Jim Carrey face are automatically cringy. They tend to be stuck in the 90s and refuse to grow up. Which one?
2: What is the Jim Carrey face?
0: Let Jim Carrey do it and no one else. It's embarrassing to you and your friends. Alrighty then. Alright. I don't know which one. Which Jim Carrey face? I do several of them, so I guess I'm not cool. The Sour Patch is what the someone's saying is the...
2: I thought it was like a soul patch or something.
0: The soul patch is the one that's like the Apollo Anton Ono. Remember okay. that? I think that's the soul patch.
2: Yours did what now?
0: Oh. That does say soul patch, not sour patch. I thought I read it. Sour patch. I'm wanting some candy, obviously. Mine was like just the chin. I'll show you a picture during the break.
2: I can hardly wait.
0: But it can't get out. It's the bottom line. On to hour number three next on 100.7 The Score and football.
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8: 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He was beaten. He started a business. He failed. He ran for Congress. He lost. He was nominated for vice president. He lost again. But he knew only those who never tried are the real losers. And Abraham Lincoln was no loser. 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

0: 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I am that student. I became a writer, and I wrote this to thank him.
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8: With your Double T Network Sports Center, I'm Brennan Riker. Texas Tech Soccer remains undefeated after beating Boise State 2-0 at home behind two goals from Taylor Sergesky. Tech is back in action at the Walker Thursday to face Pepperdine.
9: Here comes Kikuchi, and the pitch is hit high and deep to left center field. Back goes Campero. He's at the wall. That ball is history.
8: The AL West race is heating up as the Texas Rangers and Houston Astros are tied for first place after the Rangers won their series against the Angels and the Astros lost their set with the Athletics. Up next for the two teams, Texas faces the White Sox in Chicago tonight at 6:40 on Double T 97.3. Houston squares off with the Yankees in the Bronx. In the Astros front office, the franchise is parting ways with general manager Dana Brown effective today. Brown has been a part of the Astros since 2023, and his contract was set to expire at the end of this season. The high school fan zone is back after the summer break. Tonight, Randy Rosetta highlights coaches and players from Memorial, Cooper, Friendship, and Liberty. It starts at 6 p.m. on 100.7 The Score. I'm Brennan Riker for the Double T Sports Network.
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1: 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We are also watchable on television, Fox 34 News Now, YouTube, Fire Stick, Roku, Apple TV. A lot of different ways you can take us in. Thanks for doing so on this Monday football week in August. Alongside Jamie Lent, I'm Choice Woodman. Lucas White across the way taking care of us along with Rogers Martinez. You can also join the conversation. Your thoughts, your comments, your questions, any and everything welcome on the Yates Flooring Center chat line through that 100.7 The Score mobile app. Take the app anywhere with you, even listen in if you are out in Haymarket, Virginia.
2: Haymarket.

0: Been there plenty of times.
1: Is there a lot of hay and markets?
0: No, but they do have a fall festival, okay. I guess. So there's high, like pumpkin patches and stuff like that around.
1: Gotcha. You know where the pumpkin capital of America is, Jamie?
2: I do not.
1: It's right up the road. Floydada, Texas, America.
2: Oh, that's cool.
1: They have pumpkin days there.
2: Awesome.
1: It's a big deal. Jamie, we got some breaking-ish news, if you want to call it that. A depth chart, oh, that's for ACU, has been put out. So if you want to really dig in, dig deep, and get ready for the Wildcats, their depth chart is out. But there's a big old or at the quarterback position, so they're trying to pull a fast one on us, so we don't know which quarterback's going to start. It'll be John David Black and or Tucker Parks. Two sophomores that could be they're redshirt sophomores, so just like your quarterback. I just had like a really stupid moment in my head. Sometimes I'm like, you should probably keep these to yourself, but it's not as fun that way. When I saw John David Black, I'm like, I wonder if he's related to John David Booty.
2: Doesn't work that way, Choice.
1: It does not. If you're in China, I think it does. But so I think they go by, I think your first name is your last name, that sort of thing. Yao Ming, I don't know. Could be that way. All right, keep the comments coming in on the Yates Flooring Center chat line. Michael asked, did McIver graduate? I think he actually moved on to another school, didn't he, before he graduated? Didn't he play somewhere else last year? Was it Western Kentucky? I think
2: you're right, Joyce.
1: I think he played at Western Kentucky last year before. But I believe he has graduated either way. Choice, you're like a Wookiee. You could have grown the full goatee. Sour Patch Shaved Ice from Bahama Bucks. There you go. It's random. I guess not, because I said Sour Patch instead of Soul Patch. I really thought I read Sour Patch, but I'm just hankering for some candy. Someone says, I bet the 20-year-old had multiple Crocs, has had multiple Crocs. Rogers, how many pairs of Crocs have you owned in your life?
3: When I was younger, that was like the go-to, but I don't think I've put a pair on in quite some time. I've kind of graduated into flip-flops recently.
1: Okay. Graduate to flip-flops.
2: Graduate.
1: Okay.
2: It's good to graduate.
1: All these, like, all the big shoe companies are now making their own versions of Crocs, right? Like Adidas has some, and Nike has these $70 pairs or whatever. Jamie's probably going to go buy the Nikes.
0: Which is more appropriate to wear, sandals or flip-flops?
1: They're still showing toes either way.
2: I don't know what the difference is.
1: Flip-flops are the thongs, right?
2: Sandals have straps.
1: I think sandals are like the what Chuck would call sliders. With your burger.
2: But they don't have like ones that you can tighten. That's a sandal. Sandal has
1: oh,
2: ones
1: you're going
2: you can
1: like
2: tighten.
1: Birkenstock type of
2: yeah,
1: thing.
2: Yeah, yeah. That's a sandal.
1: Little Birkenstocks or Chacos.
2: Yeah. Lucas, you do you, man. You do whatever you want.
1: They're
2: you
1: all
0: I just wear slides. Those are what?
2: Yeah, in my backyard, I do too.
1: Yeah. Slides, yeah. Flip flops are the ones that are like the grandparents would call the thongs, though, right? Okay.
0: Yeah.
1: Yeah. Here's a good football question. Game you're most looking forward to watching, non-Big 12. So we're going like week one, user age cop, or are we going throughout the season? There's plenty of games I love during a season. Most of my viewership is Big 12 centered. Now there are plenty of games as far as must watch games are almost all Big 12 for me. And I know Jamie's in the same boat on that too.
2: Yeah, I enjoy watching Big 12 teams so much more than the other.
1: Because it directly affects our team. Or
2: it could, or it's just a matter of like, yeah. Okay, how tough are they going to be when the Red Raiders play them, that kind of thing.
1: But, I mean, as far as like an early season one, Ohio State, Texas, I'll be way into that one. That one's in Austin, right? Because Texas lost in Columbus last year. So that's a big one. There's a lot of – I mean, I think I'll view all the big ones because, Jamie, these are your peers now. As far – you got your Big 12 peers, but these are teams you could be playing down the road. Like Ohio State, Indiana is a big one that'll be
2: – Yeah, I like the rivalries. I always enjoy the, you know, the Georgia, Florida, and the
1: sure,
2: you know, the Michigan and Penn State, all of those, all those are fun to me.
1: Aggies in Texas, I'll tune into.
2: Did I say Michigan and Penn State? Michigan, Ohio State. I don't know. Saying there, Ohio State.
1: I bet Michigan and Penn State play too, but
2: yeah, but
1: I was picking up what you're putting down.
2: Yeah.
1: You know what? LSU and Ole Miss.
2: That'll be fun.
1: Will be a lot of fun.
2: Mm-hmm.
1: And that's an early one, if I remember correctly.
2: I'll want to watch that one with the volume down, though.
1: Really?
2: Yeah, I want to listen to the broadcasters talk about the drama.
1: Yeah. Anything that could be related to a playoff team, I'll be pretty tuned into as far as good matchups. Oregon and Indiana, I think, play again this year. I think. I don't know everybody's schedule. But if it's someone that Texas Tech could be playing, especially later in the season, I'll be tuned in more. But as far as the appointment television, I love some late night college football. Like I'll fall asleep to some games that are kicking off at 9 o'clock, or getting home. We get home from a Tech night game that we have. I'll take in the last half of what used to be Pac-12 After Dark, now turns into Big 12 After Dark a lot of times. So. LSU Ole Miss is probably up near the top of the list for the storyline games that I'll want to watch, though. The texture said it'll be spicy. Bring you some headlines coming up next. This is The Bottom Line on 100.7 The Score.

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1: With your Double T Network Sports Center, I'm Brennan Riker. Texas Tech Soccer remains undefeated after beating Boise State 2-0 at home behind two goals from Taylor Sergesky. Tech is back in action at the Walker Thursday to face Pepperdine.
2: Kikuchi kicks and fires, and this pitch is hit high and deep out into left field. Campero going back. This has a shot. It is gone. Ezekiel Durant.
1: The AL West race is heating up as the Texas Rangers and Houston Astros are tied for first place after the Rangers won their series against the Angels and the Astros lost their set with the Athletics. Up next for the two teams, Texas faces the White Sox in Chicago tonight at 6:40 on Double T 97.3. Houston squares off with the Yankees in the Bronx. In the Astros front office, the franchise is parting ways with general manager Dana Brown, effective today. Brown has been a part of the Astros since 2023, and his contract was set to expire at the end of this season. The high school fan zone is back after the summer break. Tonight, Randy Rosetta highlights coaches and players from Memorial, Cooper, Friendship, and Liberty. It starts at 6 p.m. on 100.7 The Score. I'm Brennan Riker for the Double T Sports Network.
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0: 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I'm Choice Woodman. Y'all keep the commentary rolling in on the AIDS Flooring Center chat line. Whatever you may have, we welcome it. We are not prejudiced against anything on the chat line. That's not true. There are definitely stupid thoughts and very great thoughts. But we welcome them all, either way.
1: Yeah, same with the hosts of the shows.
0: Exactly.
1: Mm-hmm.
0: Exactly. Let's get to our headlines.

0: I got nothing just in for you, Jamie.
1: That's bad.
0: I apologize if you were hunting for some big time news here. But we do have news, and it's that Texas Tech soccer victorious yesterday over David Collier's Boise State Broncos. The Red Raiders' 2-0 victory was fueled by Taylor Szczeski's
1: Two goals,
0: that's right. One in each of the halves. Split them up nicely. Red Raiders will hang out for a week. A little less than a week. And then play again at home on Thursday against Pepperdine. This is the Waves, right? Plural?
1: I believe that's correct.
0: Because Tulane's the Green Wave, and I think Pepperdine's the Waves. Either way, they're coming to town. It's a Thursday evening matchup at the John Walker Soccer Complex. You can go out and see it for yourself over there. The Texas Rangers victorious 5-3 in yesterday's contest over the Angels. Well, the Astros lost 7-6. The Astros lost more than just a game, as they say, no mas to their GM. Dana Brown out as GM. He was set, his contract was set to expire at the end of this year. So I guess this means he's not going to get a new one, Jamie. That's a guess, but.
1: Well, I think he's been asked to leave now.
0: He has been.
1: Because there are others that are taking over his duties.
0: It would be assistant GMs Charles Cook, Gavin Dickey, and Connor Huff. Don't know any of those guys, but also senior advisor Jeff Bagwell will help out.
1: Right.
0: I've heard of him.
1: Mm-hmm.
0: So, anyway, Brown, this is something that doesn't happen often. It's not unheard of, but firing a GM in season is not something that happens super often, especially in the sport of baseball. But if it's going bad enough, and I guess the Astros believed it was, they let him go. So, the Astros will start up a new series tomorrow. They'll get the day off today and start a new series in New York. They'll actually play the Subway Series up there by themselves. Yankees, then Mets this week. That's what the Astros have. Rangers will start a new series of their own. For the first time in a while, they are tied for first place in the AL West standings. They start against the White Sox tonight. First pitch at 6:40 with a pregame that begins at 6 o'clock, and you can find it on Double T 97.3. I said there is no breaking news. There is some. Enes Kanter Freedom has been deemed ineligible to play for the WNBA. Case.
1: Who is that?
0: Do you remember Enes Kanter that used to play for the Thunder, most notably?
1: Yes.
0: Who else did he play? He went to Kentucky. He got banned from going back to his home country of Turkey because he's too outspoken against
2: the political
0: stuff.
2: Yeah.
0: And they, you know, there's countries that have less free speech than America, like Turkey.
1: Okay.
0: Anyway, so he declared for the WNBA draft a while back to say, hey, based off of y'all's criteria, I want to go play in the WNBA.
2: Oh, goodness. He got kicked out of the WNBA game last night.
0: And last night he was in the building cheering for Sophie Cunningham,
2: yeah,
0: in favor of her, and then Natasha Cloud of the Chicago Sky went after him, and he responded by stepping towards the court, got banned from WNBA arenas.
1: Super well, fun.
0: He's not permanently banned. The arena ban is TBD, is what it says, but probably coming.
1: Sounds like he's wasting a lot of people's time.
0: Probably. Probably. I don't. His principle, based off of what. I mean, trying to point out to them that they're. It's stupid that they can say that anybody will play can play in their league. The whole trans issue that's going on. But the way he's doing it is, yes, time wasting. Any other headlines I missed? High school fan zone tonight. Don't forget that.
2: NFL trade.
0: What's the NFL trade?
2: Keyshawn Booty was traded to the Texans from the Patriots.
0: Okay.
2: I don't know
0: Keyshawn Booty
2: the full trade, but I know he was traded probably to fill in for Jaden Higgins.
0: That tore his ACL last week. Yeah. There you go. High School Fans on Yours tonight. We feature Memorial, Lubbock Cooper, Friendship, and Liberty in tonight's edition. It starts at 6 o'clock, and you'll find it right here on 100.7 The Score. If you're more of an LISD fan, we have that coming for you on Wednesday. Lubbock High, Coronado, Monterey, and Estacado will all have their shows starting at 6 on Wednesday. Y'all keep hitting us up. Your thoughts and comments on the Yates Flooring Center chat line through that 100.7 The Score mobile app. Start bench cut, who you'd most want to have a drink with? Bill Dean, Tommy McVay, or Mike Leach? Oh, man. Mike Leach is the easy number one.
1: I would go with Bill Dean just because...
0: Are you serious?
1: Because I know Dr. Dean.
0: Dr. Dean's great.
1: He's a big
0: great.
1: Baseball fan. And,
0: oh, okay. There it is.
1: And we would just talk about baseball, though he's a Red Sox fan. But, we'd just talk tech baseball. And
0: that's a tough one. I would probably do Bill Dean as my bench as well.
1: At some point, it'd get awkward with Mike Leach.
0: Of course. That's why you want to do it. You don't like awkward turtle moments, Jamie? Leach... Yeah, I took Bill Dean. He probably has no idea who I am. I took Bill Dean's classes two different times. And did you ever have a Bill Dean class in college?
1: I don't think I did.
0: Okay, I had two. I think I had one my freshman year and one my senior year. Maybe a sophomore and senior. But I would love to sit down with Tommy McVay too. The weird thing is that one of these is alive and two are not. So usually you do like all three of one.
1: Right.
0: Here's another great one. Army-Navy game, a tradition watch. I've much more gotten into the Army-Navy game in the last, 7 to 10 years than I used to be. That's one I would love to go to in person more than sit and watch on TV.
1: Oh, no question. No question. And I'd actually prefer, after getting to, tour their... the base, I'd actually prefer to go watch a game at Army against anybody than go watch Army Navy. Yeah,
0: that's a pretty small stadium, right?
1: It wasn't huge.
0: Yeah, I mean it's intimate, I guess is what.
1: Yeah,
0: I mean it'd be pretty cool.
1: Really cool.
0: But you wouldn't want to go to the Army Navy game?
1: Oh, I would. I'm just saying I want to see a game of Army so bad. And
0: like y'all were going through bucket list things the other morning on the morning drive. Army Navy is up there with the top college
1: and
0: football games.
1: It didn't used to be for me, but the last. Yeah. Choice stones. The last three summers, my daughter has worked at Army.
0: Sure.
1: And so it's completely changed my opinion on all that. And it's so cool to see everything there. That's all the Army, go Army beat Navy stuff everywhere. It's kind of fun. Yeah.
0: It is a blast. It's a blast. They're all on the same team after the academies, but during, not so much. HCOP says Miami at Notre Dame will be really good, especially if both are undefeated. Do they play regular season this year? I guess I didn't realize that. Okay. It's the bottom line. I'll continue to bring in thoughts we've got. Tell me I'm wrong up next on 100.7 Score.

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0: Last night at John Walker Soccer Complex, the Red Raiders put on a show against Boise State, winning 2-0 in front of nearly 2,000 fans. Taylor Strzeski had both the Red Raider goals, one in the first half, one in the second half. The Red Raiders outshot the Broncos 15-7 to move to 2-0-1 on the season. They'll host Pepperdine Thursday night. On Saturday night at Galaxy Stadium, Red Raider football conducted another scrimmage. Head coach Joey McGuire on what he thought.
3: We didn't execute the same as we did scrimmage one, but I did. I was really happy with the effort. We came out healthy, so that's always good whenever you go into scrimmages you're stacking plays and the guys are playing longer and, you know, getting into football shape. So I was pleased with that.
0: Tech opens with Abilene Christian at home September 5th at 6 p.m.
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17: 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Joyce, Jamie, Lucas, and Rogers all here today. All right, fellas, I'm here to tell you, Jamie Lentz should bring back the rat tail if Texas Tech wins the national championship. Tell me I'm wrong.
18: I don't understand these. Oh, man. If somebody does something, I should do, or anyone should do something stupid thing. Like if you were to say,
17: why would that be stupid?
18: Like if you were to say, if I were to ask you choice, would you shave your head if it guaranteed Tech would win a championship?
17: Right, and it's
18: okay. So
17: obvious,
18: like,
17: yes,
18: what my doing something stupid would lead to greatness? Like I'm all in. Right?
17: Of course.
18: But once we've already won, why do I now need to do something stupid?
17: Just because you're pushing the good karma in the right direction. That's what it is.
18: I don't understand these.
17: The world and everything in it wants to see Jamie back with a rat tail, so it will all end up in a Tech National Championship,
18: like,
17: just so this can happen.
18: Talking about running through the streets naked if the Rangers won the division or whatever. That just sounds like he's looking for an excuse to run through the streets naked.
17: Your point. Okay, that was not actually my real one. I do want to see the rat tail back. My actual one, we don't talk a lot of recruiting. We don't, but we'll dabble a little bit. Tech has actually gotten really good in recruiting, if you haven't noticed, Jamie. You're pretty good on this recruiting trail thing, including Texas Tech having the number one recruit in the entire country that's been committed to your class for a while, their 2027 class. My tell me I'm wrong is a pretty simple statement. Despite the news of Jalen Brewster moving to Georgia over the weekend, he still ends up at Texas Tech signing in December. Tell me I'm wrong.

0: I'm going to say I'm not any more fearful because he moved to Georgia.
1: Okay.
0: It seems like he moved to Georgia so he could get NIL money in high school.
1: That's kind of what I was getting at, to see if that.
0: And apparently he can graduate early there and he couldn't here. I don't know.
1: Yep.
0: So he can get to college and get more NIL money quicker.
1: Right. Texas does not allow high school kids to earn NIL in Georgia.
0: The horror. How do these kids make it?
1: You know, it actually makes more sense for high school kids to be able to, not more sense, but I don't mind it as much, especially if they're living in a bad situation. I don't know that Jalen Brewster is, but that's a different conversation.
0: You know, he's obviously been committed to you for a while,
1: mm-hmm.
0: but he has been clearly flirting.
1: Sure.
0: With LSU for quite a while as well. Doesn't seem to hide it or whatever.
1: Nope.
0: But in today's era where it just feels like it's about guys don't flip as much because it's like they agree to a contract, so to speak, with one school.
1: Pretty well.
0: Yeah, I think I'm gonna say that you're right. I think he still ends up here.
1: Rodgers?
2: I think he probably still ends up here, yeah. I mean, I think that the whole Georgia thing was definitely for NIL money, the reason he switched states to play football, but I think he'll end up staying with Tech.
0: Yeah, I don't think we should worry about that. I don't think we should worry about that. I think that's totally just a high school NIL thing.
2: Yeah, I think it's just...
0: Yeah.
1: I think if you look elsewhere in the country, everybody's wanting to make it that. If you're looking at, you know, Georgia social media or message boards or LSU or whatever, everybody's wanting to make, oh, he moved to SEC country. That's a terrible sign for Texas Tech.
0: And isn't there reports that his parents have already purchased a house here in town?
1: There's chatter, yeah. Yeah, there's chatter.
0: Or that somebody purchased it for him?
1: That's happened, something along those lines. There's been chatter that he was looking at schools elsewhere, maybe even in Lubbock, Texas before this. Happened before this year happened.
0: Other schools in Lubbock, Texas. He's signing with LCU.
1: No, other high schools.
0: Okay.
1: There's the rumor mill's wild.
0: They don't have football. Somebody needs to tell him.
1: No, not those schools. But Wayland does.
0: Wayland does. That's right.
1: That's Plainview though. Not quite Lubbock. When is Plainview the Lubbock Metro? Do we count them as a?
0: Yeah, seems close enough.
1: That's close. So anyway, there's all sorts. If you get into the rumor mill on Jalen Brewster, it's quite wild.
0: I think I'm still confident he's going to end up a Red Raider.
1: I am too. I think this has.
0: He seems to be a kid that's enjoying the attention.
1: Very much so.
0: That's what I'm seeing.
1: He is also the number one player in the country. I'm guessing these visits that he's taking elsewhere, he's probably getting to enjoy himself quite a bit on these visits. I'll be getting to eat the best and finest of foods, riding around in the best of cars you can think of, stay in the nicest hotels.
0: How many other visits has he gone to?
1: I think he's done all five of his allotted official visits.
0: Which are the other schools?
1: I can,
0: besides LSU and Texas Tech.
1: I'll have to pull up the on three on Jalen Brewster to know the.
3: I know he did Florida.
1: Okay, yeah, I do remember
3: that
1: one.
3: Texas.
0: Okay,
1: LSU, obviously.
3: Indiana.
1: Okay, yeah, there you go. Good job. Lucas is our crack research team.
3: He has a YouTube channel that he.
1: I've heard, and yeah. Apparently there's going to be some sort of announcement in the next day or so on his YouTube channel.
0: Of what?
1: Recommitting to Texas Tech or something along those lines, and an explanation of why he's going to Georgia. That's what is being said. So,
0: well, let me.
1: Jamie's going to be
0: dial
1: locked in. Got to get subscribed to that YouTube channel.
0: Ooh. I'll definitely hit like and follow there.
1: I said this earlier, Jamie. I think I want him to end up at Texas Tech because he's the number one player in the country, and that's a good thing for your team, obviously.
0: Me too, obviously, at a position where it's hard to find great players.
1: Right. But. I think I want it just as bad to shove it to all these LSU
0: especially
1: and
0: Lane
1: Texas
0: Kiffin.
1: Fans
0: yes.
1: that are yes. so sure he's not going to end up in Lubbock.
0: Yeah, no doubt.
1: I want it so much just to show, hey, we can get the number one player in the country mm-hmm. here. Because there's been doubt towards Texas Tech all along the way, all through this.
0: And you would think whatever money that we are offering him, those schools are, can offer just as much.
1: You would think. You would think so. I mean, he's the number one player in the country, so these that's something that you can, you know, hang a banner for, proverbially. You can, I mean, to be able to claim you get the number one player in the country is a big deal for anybody. And you can say that to other recruits and that sort of thing. So, again, it's I just think it has to do with NIL like you guys are talking about, but I also think it has to do with the school situation. He was obviously looking earlier this summer for another one. What's the weirdest part of the whole story to me is that I saw a Jalen Brewster highlight on Friday night from his scrimmage at Cedar Hill, and then we get this announcement on Saturday. So he scrimmaged with Cedar Hill. So I think this was a bit of a surprise to their team, which stinks for that. I hate it for the team. I hate it for
0: So is the district that he's moving to in Georgia going to be like, nah, he's moving for athletic purposes? No, technically he's moving for financial purposes.
1: Financial.
0: It's not athletic purposes.
1: Financial and academic, it sounds like, purposes as well. Nothing to do with athletics.
0: Y'all fools are dumb over here, and we get through class a lot easier over here, so we're coming over to Georgia.
1: Make it easier. Let's see. This from the...
0: Yes, Joyce, I just said y'all fools.
1: I just thought that was normal vernacular for you.
0: Yeah,
1: so
0: I did that just for you.
1: Michael says, if you could take one player from a Tech football team between Cliff's first year and Joey's first year, who would you add? Can't say Jordan Brooks. Okay. That was probably the best answer.
0: Can I say Patrick Mahomes?
1: Yeah, that's gotta be the right answer. No, forget the best answer being Jordan Brooks. Yeah, it's Patrick Mahomes.
0: He'd be a good fit.
1: Yeah, I think... I'm sorry, Will Hammond, if Patrick Mahomes is coming back. Forget Tommy Castellanos.
0: He is coming off a knee injury, though.
1: Yeah, I'd still take him. Probably. Okay, is there someone other than Pat you would take? There's a few receivers that I would really consider. Jakeem would be one that would be hard to ever turn down.
0: It had to be up to Joey's first year?
1: Up to Joey's first year.
0: Okay, so I couldn't take David Bailey.
1: No. Yeah. No, that would be the...
0: Yeah, because I'd welcome him back with open arms.
1: Yeah, I think so. Y'all can answer that question. We'll bring you most interesting facts of the day next on 100.7 Score.
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14: With your Double T Network Sports Center, I'm Brennan Riker. Texas Tech Soccer remains undefeated after beating Boise State 2-0 at home behind two goals from Taylor Sergesky. Tech is back in action at the Walker Thursday to face Pepperdine.
15: Here comes Kikuchi, and the pitch is hit high and deep to left center field. Back goes Campero. He's at the wall. Ball is history.
14: The AL West race is heating up as the Texas Rangers and Houston Astros are tied for first place after the Rangers won their series against the Angels and the Astros lost their set with the Athletics. Up next for the two teams, Texas faces the White Sox in Chicago tonight at 6:40 on Double T 97.3. Houston squares off with the Yankees in the Bronx. In the Astros front office, the franchise is parting ways with general manager Dana Brown effective today. Brown has been a part of the Astros since 2023, and his contract was set to expire at the end of this season. The High School Fan Zone is back after the summer break. Tonight, Randy Rosetta highlights coaches and players from Memorial, Cooper, Friendship, and Liberty. It starts at 6 p.m. on 100.7 The Score. I'm Brennan Riker for the Double T Sports Network.
13: If you miss Pac-12 after dark, you've come to the right place. 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Game on, Lubbock.

0: It is time for the most interesting facts of the day, brought to you by Dos Equis and the most interesting man in the world. Jamie Lent sits to my right. I'm Choice Woodman. Lucas and Rogers across the way. Keep the commentary rolling in on the AIDS Flooring Center chat line, but we bring you factage right now. Jamie, did you know the Seattle Mariners starter Bryce Miller did something that has not been seen in Major League Baseball in 136 years?
1: Okay.
0: Yesterday, Seattle lost 19-2. Bryce Miller is in the history books for all the wrong reasons.
1: Okay.
0: He became the first pitcher since George Van Haltren of the 1890 Brooklyn Wanderers to lose consecutive starts by at least 17 runs. Oh, that's bad.
1: That's horrendous.
0: Oh, you don't want to be in that.
1: Yikes.
0: I also learned that the Brooklyn Wanderers were a thing. First time since 1890.
1: Brooklyn Wanderers?
0: Wanderers.
1: I never heard of the Wanderers.
0: Not Oneaters. Wanderers. Nope. I added an "er." It's just Wanderers. Not "er-ers." Jamie, did you know the first ever Western-made movie to be broadcast in North Korea was Bend It Like Beckham?
1: No, I did not.
0: Didn't air till 2010, 8 years after the original release. And yes, they edited it.
1: Okay.
0: I don't know what's in there that they had to edit out. Maybe free speech? I don't know. Jamie, did you know there's a bright pink-colored lake on one of the islands off the coast, the west coast of Australia?
1: That sounds awesome.
0: It's called Lake Hillier. Not Hilliard.
1: Hilliard?
0: No, no D. Lake Hillier. And scientists recently determined the color is caused by algae and other microbes.
1: Okay. That's pretty cool.
0: Jamie, did you know a study showed customers in a bookstore were 3.48 times more likely to browse romantic books if the store smelled like chocolate, and 5.93 times more likely to buy them?
1: Who's doing these studies? We're
0: pumping chocolate smells into the store.
1: Yeah.
0: Hmm.
1: Only by the romance section, though.
0: That smells good, and let's go over to the romance books.
1: Yeah.
0: Have you ever read anything that would be considered a romance novel?
1: I don't think so.
0: I don't think I have either. I'm trying to decide.
1: But let's be honest. If I had, I probably wouldn't admit it on the
0: radio. You know what? Maybe I have. I've read all the Twilight books, so those are probably romance novels, right? Those are sci-fi. Lucas says, no, that's romance.
1: I don't know.
0: I've read them all. It was for a girl in high school, though, right?
1: It was for a girl.
0: She wanted me to read
1: it for her. She couldn't read?
0: Yeah, basically.
1: You had to read it to her, or
0: hey,
1: what?
0: Dumas, only every other person could read, Jamie.
1: And
0: no.
1: You were the other.
0: Yeah. No, she wanted me to read them. Can't tell me you never did anything for a girl in high school, right? She asked me to read the books so we could talk about them, I guess. I don't remember what.
1: Okay. Well.
0: Jamie, did you know American microbiologist Maurice Hillman, not Hilliard, just Hillman this time,
1: okay,
0: is credited with developing 8 of the 14 routine vaccinations used today.
1: Including, busy guy.
0: Including hepatitis A, B, influenza type B, chickenpox, measles, mumps, and rubella. He also discovered that chlamydia was not a virus, as it was previously thought to be. In case you needed to know that.
1: This is the kind of information you only get from Choice.
0: I mean, here for the bottom line. Jamie, did you know it's been more than 2 decades since a human has beaten a computer in a chess tournament? And now it is believed to be completely impossible to do so.
1: It's believable.
0: It's crazy that it could ever happen to begin with, but there you go. Here's your most interesting facts of the day. Also, pretty interesting fact, Baron Morton punted in a game over the weekend.
1: 3 times. And was pretty solid at it.
0: Okay,
1: he was really good as a quarterback, too. But
0: were you watching this game?
1: I was.
0: Okay, I didn't watch the game. I just saw the highlights. Why did he punt?
1: I guess their regular punter or the backup who was supposed to punt got hurt.
0: Okay.
1: So he was the emergency guy.
0: I mean, that's a great way to... Wasn't
1: even like quick kick kind of stuff.
0: This is a great way to make a roster, right? Hey, I can be your backup quarterback and your punter.
1: I guess I would have a hard time thinking that would be the deciding factor.
0: Probably not, but yeah. That's a good weapon to have in your arsenal.
1: He looked great, you know, throwing the football and reading defenses and, you know, looking like he had a really good grasp of the offense. I mean, he looked really good.
0: Man, I'm rooting hard for that guy. Yeah, I want Baron Morton because I feel like there's somewhat of an unfair perception of Baron Morton in his time at Texas Tech, whether from outside or even from Tech fans, on how things finished. Because, unfortunately, he's going to be remembered for that final game, which was probably the worst game he played in his career against Oregon.
1: I think you're listening to the loud minority too much, Choice.
0: You think so?
1: I think the majority of Red Raider fans respect Baron Morton.
0: I think there's respect, but are there fond memories?
1: I think they think highly of
0: him. I mean, he's the first ever guy to hoist a Big 12 trophy for you at the quarterback position.
1: I think they think highly of him. I think there's just a loud minority.
0: You're probably right. Loud minorities...
1: And people on
0: are pretty loud
1: on your social media platforms.
0: Well, I've seen it on the chat line some too, yeah. Which is can be like a social media platform. But you're probably right. You're probably right, and I hope that he has a great. I mean, even if he's a career backup, if he becomes a Chase Daniel or a Case Keenum type, I would love that for him. Colt McCoy.
1: It'd be great.
0: That's a pretty good life to have as a backup quarterback in the NFL. Or if he wants to take over a starting job, I'd be great with that too.
1: Mm-hmm.
0: Did you see Ball State has announced its quarterback? Figured this is big time in your wheelhouse, right? You're paying attention to the old Cardinals?
1: If not, I'm intrigued as to why you're bringing it up.
0: Keldrick Luster is his name. Not because of his cool name.
1: Keldrick Luster.
0: I'm bringing this up because of his measurables. Starting quarterback at Ball State measures in at 5'10", 250 this year.
1: Oh, wow. Seems like Ball State sounds like a bowling ball of a guy.
0: I got a texter asking what games you're interested in. I want to see who Ball State's playing or whoever, just to watch this guy play quarterback.
1: And I see the Max Johnson fella from North Carolina is now the starter at Georgia Southern. He... QB1 for his fourth different college.
0: Goodness gracious.
1: That's so 2026.
0: I mean, this guy looks like... he looks like a miniature Javorski Lane.
1: You know, Javorski's kid is like one of the top baseball recruits in the country, yeah.
0: Do we want him?
1: I hope not.
0: Okay.
1: I don't want Javorski around.
0: Oh, can you imagine?
1: If it's coming,
0: we all happy that we got Hakeem Olajuwon around, and then
1: ask Rodgers if it's coming from Lufkin, man, it ain't a good thing.
0: So I've heard. Anything in Lufkin,
1: it's not what you want.
0: Rodgers is a Tyler kid, right? Okay,
1: yeah,
0: that's what he said. Yeah,
1: we went to the same high school.
0: I'm sorry,
1: I just went 1 year.
0: Yeah, you hated actually, it. Jamie hated it so much he went to New York.
1: I went back to New York, that's right. Actually, they knocked the high school down that I went to and built a new one for Rodgers, just for him.
0: Tyler John Tyler?
1: No.
0: Nope, sorry. I don't know.
1: And they're actually staying as Legacy. It was Tyler Lee when I was there. Oh. Tyler Legacy when he was there.
0: They're not like Midland. Like, forget this. We're past 2020. We're renaming this sucker to Lee.
1: Yeah, no. I don't think they're going to change it back.
0: Okay.
1: Yeah. Doesn't seem that way, at least.
0: Everybody's a legacy or a memorial or whatever nowadays.
1: Mm-hmm.
0: It's all right. Got to keep people happy. Jamie's happy because he's hearing Boys to Men. It means he gets to go home.
1: Even if the show wasn't over and I heard Boys to Men, I'd be happy.
0: That's true. Y'all have a great rest of your day. We're almost there. College football this week. Talk more Red Raiders as we roll along through the week and get closer to next week. For Jamie Letts, Rogers Martinez, Lucas White, Trent Hilliard, I'm Choice Woodman. It's been The Bottom Line on on 100.7 Score.
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6: I'm Christine Lisi. QB1 for the Browns is the man who gives them the best chance to move the ball and score points week one, according to Coach Todd Monken. He determined that's Deshaun Watson. The 30-year-old beat out Shedeur Sanders for the starting job in Cleveland. ESPN NFL analyst Marcus Spears.
7: You got ownership that's not willing to admit that they made a catastrophic mistake, and it's turning their franchise into a joke. You got a young second-year player that you drafted out of Colorado in Shedeur, unwillingness to admit that I made a terrible decision and a terrible mistake. It's over. It's bad. Naming him a starter is not going to change anything about your franchise or organization going forward.
6: Watson with the $230 million fully guaranteed contract, 9-10, 19 touchdown passes, 12 interceptions with Cleveland. 49ers owner Jed York pleaded no contest to a pair of misdemeanor charges today after being arrested in Ohio on suspicion of engaging in prostitution. Texans acquiring receiver Kayshon Booty from the Patriots for safety Jalen Reed and a 2028 seventh-round pick. Last week, Houston lost receiver Jaden Higgins for the season with a torn ACL.
8: Hey, it's Michelle Smallman, and coming up Tuesday, now that the Browns have named Deshaun Watson QB1, we ask Adam Schefter what's next for Cleveland when he joins us at 8 a.m. Eastern. It's on Sportsman, like 6 a.m. Eastern, right here on ESPN Radio, ESPN2, and ESPNU.
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11: Herm Edwards, my man Myron, is taking Beyonce hair growth products to try to grow a beard on his face with oil. What do you think about that?
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11: But he wants to use it to grow a beard on his face, Herm.
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12: You're hoping, huh? You're hoping you get it by. What, you gonna be Black Santa Claus this year?
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12: 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Ain't no ho ho Santa comes to my house. Not no black one anyway. You better be careful coming to my house.
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11: 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It's Mondays during NFL season. That's going to mean one thing. It's our guy, Herm Edwards. Herm, great to talk to you. How are things there? Are you on the West Coast?
12: I'm on the West Coast in Carmel, and next week I'm headed you guys' way. So
11: I can't wait.
12: Next week.
11: They're having an ESPN picnic today, Herm. I don't know. Did you get invited? I didn't get invited.
12: Well, obviously they didn't invite me. That's why I'm sitting out here in California. That's okay.
11: I have my own picnic. Herm, we'll do our own picnic. We don't need them, do we?
13: Okay.
11: We can do our own picnic. That's exactly right. All right, so Deshaun Watson, named the starter today. Let me just ask you, not even so much in your opinion as an analyst. You're a coach. You have what's happened with Deshaun. He's on your team. Then you hear what he says in the post game. What am I doing then? And then are you naming him the starter?
12: Yeah, I was puzzled with that. I mean, after he had spoken and talking about, you know, every

0: games, a road game for him. I mean, his disposition, his demeanor, that kind of took me back a little bit, that he feels like he's already defeated before he even plays. Now, I don't know how he's, you know, how he goes about it in the locker room, but I would definitely talk to some of the veteran guys on the team and say, hey, you know, this is what I'm thinking, but how was he with the team? Can he lead us? Because I'd want to know that for sure before I decided to let him be the guy. But it was I thought, you know, after he spoke, I said, well, he wrote his own. He just wrote his own death sentence there. I said, he's not going to play. He's not confident enough to play right now. Doesn't seem like to me. And then made him a starter. So we'll see.
1: I always hear about distractions, Herm. Like coaches always talk about distractions. This feels like potentially a season-long distraction if Deshaun Watson is out there and he's doing these press conferences, Shedeur Sanders kind of waiting in the wings. Like, as a coach, how do you eliminate that in a situation like this?
0: Well, win. If you win, it's not a distraction, right?
2: It won't be.
0: But if you don't win, then you got problems, because then they'll be talking about, well, do we need to make a change at the quarterback? And if that's the situation, then that'll take place. And if Shedeur can't win games, then there's seven quarterbacks coming out this year out of college football, and they'll draft one. You know, Cleveland's been a mess, okay? Yeah. And they brought a little bit of this on their own. They signed him to this big deal, Deshaun. And, you know, I look at the situation that happened in Seattle with Russell Wilson. They just bid it and said, hey, man, we're going to move on. And let Russell Wilson go. They owed him 25. And let him go. Yeah. Let him walk. Cleveland has brought this on their own. They've done this to themselves.
2: Yeah, there's sometimes you can't just keep doubling down on bad money at some point. So let's switch gears a little bit from them to kind of around the league. I'm starting to do my kind of preseason, figuring out who's going to be better, who's going to be worse, et cetera. And I'm looking around the league, and I look at the NFC North, and I see three teams that, to me, in Chicago, Detroit, and Green Bay, should be really, really good. And then I look at Minnesota, and I think, well, if Kyler Murray could even just be decent, they've got a lot around him that could make that team still good. I mean, to me, that's the best division, top to bottom. But one of those teams is just not going to be is not going to make it happen. It's just the way it works. Who's most likely for you?
0: Well, you know, you make a great point. I mean, when you look at that division, I don't believe that's the strongest division. I'll give you my opinion on which division I like more than that one. But you know, the Lions have something to prove. I mean, can Kyler Murray, you know, take this team where they need to go? And I hope he can. I mean, I really do. But all these other quarterbacks are established where they're at. You know, I mean, obviously Green Bay has their guy, and Jared Goff is with Detroit, and then obviously Caleb Williams in Chicago. So I think it's all a matter of how can Kyler Murray lift this team offensively to give them hope. And I think he can. You're right. They've got a lot of really talented players around him. So that gives them a chance. But you talk about this division. In my opinion, when I look at the divisions, I think the NFC East is going to be really good.
2: Really?
0: I think four teams in that division can
2: the East. Wait a minute. Have you been in the Margaritas today? The East? Do you mean the ones with Jackson Dart and Commanders?
0: The NFC East. The NFC
2: wow.
0: East.
2: Wow.
0: Washington, Jaden Daniels is coming back.
2: Okay.
0: Correct?
2: Yes.
0: Okay.
2: Yeah.
0: Philly gonna win 10 games. They always win 10 games. Right?
3: Yeah.
0: Dallas. They can't stop anybody, but they can score points. And they're going to win 10 games. They can score. They outscore everybody. They can score the ball now. Can they stop people? I don't know.
3: No.
0: You're going to tell me Harbaugh is going to the Giants, and the Giants can't win 10 games?
2: I'm going to tell you.
0: Wait a minute. The Giants can't win 10 games with Coach Harbaugh there?
2: This year, are they?
1: Well, he's not. He didn't bring Lamar Jackson with him. I mean, so Coach, last week.
0: Lamar Jackson. He don't need Lamar Jackson doing 10 games in New York.
1: Well, last week I was in New York City. I don't know if you saw. I was on First Take. Had a couple tailored suits. Nothing crazy. Just, you know what I mean? Just trying to make sure I looked the part. And there was a lot of this talk about the Cowboys. And I just don't get it. Like, to me, you're bringing in a new defensive coordinator who's in this role for the first time. You're bringing in a bunch of young pieces who could be good. Caleb Downs could be a generational talent. Malachi Lawrence could be a generational talent at some point. Maybe not generational, but a good player, first-round pick. And then Quinnen Williams, I get it. But they gave up almost as many points as anyone had in NFL history. Why should I believe that the Cowboys are going to make this significant turnaround and suddenly become contenders based on how bad they were defensively a year ago?
0: Well, you make the point. I mean, they literally have a Super Bowl offense. Can the defense come from 30th to 15th? Can they stop the run? You know, they gave up 125 yards against the run. And the pass wasn't any better. But the offense? Offense second in the league now, guys. You say what you want about the Cowboys. They can score the ball now.
2: Coach, did you see the speech by Shi'Ar Pete, the back, the offensive lineman in the post-game press? Did you see that?
0: No, I did not.
2: Oh. Well, I had a really good question for you.
1: You would love it.
0: What did he say?
1: You would love it.
2: Actually, do you have it? Let's play it for Herm. Do you have it there? Let's see. So just as a background here, Herm, Shi'Ar is a member of the Navajo Nation. He's the first Navajo Nation player to make it and play in an NFL preseason game, I believe. That may not be correct, but that's what someone said. Played at Kentucky last year, so I actually know the guy. He played. He had 2,000 members of the Navajo Nation come to the game, and they had this great ovation afterwards, and one of them just called the show here a few minutes ago. Here was what the coach, Schottenheimer, had him give the post-game speech afterwards. It's gone viral. Here's what he had to say.
3: That was an incredible win. I am very fortunate to be amongst you and to play in the same field where the same star holding on our chest, and I'm proud of us. I'm proud of how far we've come. Oh, man, this game, fate brought us here as strangers, but this game, this star, this team will make us brothers.
2: Coach, would you put a player on the practice squad just because he could bring your group together like that?
0: Yeah, but he probably has some talent, too.
2: Well, no, certainly I mean, some. Yeah, for sure.
0: You know, I mean, he's there because he's got some talent now. I mean, maybe he's not on the 53 right away, but he's the guy you want in your locker room. Now, I've been around the guy, so it sounds like, I mean, he's got the team, like, really likes this guy. Now, he must be a pretty good player because he's still there. So, yeah, it's not going to hurt you to have a guy like that. Look. If you look at Dallas, and I'm saying this as a former Eagle. It's not like, I have a romance with the Cowboys. Because I don't.
2: You hate the Cowboys, I believe.
0: Well, I don't hate them, but they are, you know, they're a team that is big because of the star. And Jerry does a great job of promoting the Cowboys. There ain't no doubt about that. But when you look at what they did in the draft, you know, they acquired a lot of players in the draft along with some guys in free agency. So they know good and well if they can fix the defense, just get to 15 rather than the 30. I'm going to tell you something, man. This Cowboy group, they're going to be good. Okay? And saying that.
1: We've heard that a lot. We've heard that a lot, Herm.
2: Myron hates the Cowboys. Myron is single-handedly taking on every Cowboys fan in the country.
0: I'm going to tell you this. Myron, after 8 weeks of football, I'll be on you guys' show on Monday, and we'll have the conversation again. We'll see what their record is.
2: All right, I'm writing it down.
1: I just don't.
0: Write it down.
1: I will write it down. I'll write it
0: down. It's just like Christmas. You can write it down. It's coming. And I'm just telling you, by week 8, you're going to be looking at me and you're going to be backpedaling by him. I didn't say that. I didn't mean that. It was the summer and I was hot that day. I didn't know.
1: I'll be
0: out there right now.
1: Herm, I'll be accountable. No. No, okay. I'll accept it. If saying, you're right, if you're right, I'll stand on
0: you,
1: it.
0: You can take, you have an invitation.
1: Herm, we've been saying this for 30 years, Herm. We've been saying it for 30 years. Same thing.
0: I get it. I know. I'm telling you, I agree with you. I'm not, but I'm telling you, by week 8.
1: No. I'm not there.
0: That day you're going to have a cold.
2: Problem. He's not at the picnic.
0: You're going to be able to talk.
2: I'm not. Had he been at the picnic, he wouldn't be this grumpy. You're exactly right.
1: I'm not there. Hey, Herm, how would you have responded as an NFL head coach if one of your young players would have come to you and said, hey, I know you thought you were maybe going to have me on the team this year, but I want to go back to college, and I got a deal in place to do that. Will you cut me? How would you have responded to that?
0: I tell him good luck.
1: Yeah, that's it.
0: I tell him good luck, and I say, by the way, we're not paying for your ticket. Go home. You stay on your own. Go home.
1: That's it.
0: Well, the colleges you're going to, they'll probably pay for your ticket. You know what?
1: I mean, he's just making a little money. Mess. He's making more money.
0: So he's smart.
1: You'd have to understand that.
0: I mean, he's smart. He gets it. If I can't play in the NFL, I go to college to make some money. These dudes in college, they're going to stay as long as they can when they know they're not an NFL worthy. They're going to try to play 5 years now if you let them.
1: Yeah. Yeah. But you wouldn't pay for his ticket?
2: I love listening to Herm. You make me happy, Herm. Looking forward to seeing you in person. And we'll have our own picnic, me, you, and the cowboy hater, all right? Thank you very much.
0: That's right. He don't like the Cowboys. I get it. It's hard to like the Cowboys, but I'm just saying. Okay.
2: Thank you, Herm. I appreciate it. I like it. Dude, I like it.
1: Oh, man.
2: Dude, he cracks me up. Hey, week 8. I wrote it down. We got Eugene is in Louisiana. Eugene, how we doing?
4: Hey, what's up, man? How y'all doing, Myron?
1: Good. How you doing?
4: Long time listening, man. But listen to y'all. You know, Myron, you said both of y'all listeners come from prison or were in prison. And I must say, man, I started listening to ESPN Radio about 10 years ago in prison. And been listening to it ever since. So you were right.
2: And you know, Eugene, you're in Louisiana. I'm friends with a woman who was in prison in Louisiana who told me.
1: Wait.
2: Well, no. I mean, she's a good friend of mine. She's like a. Listen, on, I'm man. Friends
1: you
2: with people.
1: You send letters to her?
2: I don't send letters to her. She's just a friend of mine. Anyway.
1: Okay.
2: Let's not be weird. Are you leaving?
1: Okay.
2: Hang on a second. But listen. Anyway, you're distracting me here. She's a friend of mine in prison, and she said that she would get in trouble sometimes in prison, and she'd get put in solitary. And she said the thing that got her through it, Eugene, was listening to Mike and Mike, that she would listen to it every morning, and she felt like that she had two friends to help her get through it. And I actually thought that was very sweet, Eugene. I can see why radio would be big in prison.
1: I appreciate
4: it. And it was. Yeah. And, you know, when I started listening, it was – Keyshawn, J. Will, and Max in the morning.
1: Yeah.
4: That was the morning show. So I was listening way back then, and it did, man. It got me through the day. ESPN Radio all day, the whole lineup, till late at night, and I still do it. I work two jobs, and I listen to all the way to 10 o'clock at night, and after I go to bed, really.
2: Well, you're the best.
1: Respect,
2: Eugene,
1: respect.
2: Thank you very much. And tell him it is quite all right to be friends with women in prison, Eugene. It's not like we're not. This is someone I actually know. I'm not writing. I'm not a pen pal. I actually know
1: Eugene.
2: The person.
1: Eugene, I'm not saying. He just brought it up. I didn't know it. He just brought it up at an odd time. I didn't really know where he was going with it. So I didn't know what he was saying.
2: She's not that's all it was. In prison. She was.
1: Okay. That's where you got those shebang chips from. That's where you got them from.
2: Shut up. All right. Thank you, Eugene. ESPN Fantasy Football is now the official game of the NFL.
1: That's your connect.
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2: 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We'll talk a little Caitlin Clark, WNBA, and all the controversy of yesterday with me. She's a nice lady. And Myron here on ESPN.
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15: For you to say that the fans are disrespectful, quite frankly, is audacity on a level that I didn't even know existed. You have only played 19 games for this franchise, not only because of injury, which is outside of your control, but because you served an 11-game suspension because of actions that were in your control. The fans were put in an impossible position. Cleveland Browns fans are incredibly loyal. They love their city. They love this franchise. It's an emotional conundrum for you to have to abandon that because the team elected to push their morals to the side and bring this guy in because they thought that he would be good at football. When he wasn't good at football at all, they have every right to let him and let this organization know how they feel. 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
1: I'm Christine Lisi. 2 days after calling out Browns fans who booed him during his mediocre performance in a preseason game, Deshaun Watson was named the team's starting quarterback today. He won the competition over Shedeur Sanders. An explanation on that decision from first-year head coach Todd Monken.
2: Took in the full body of work over the course of offseason to training camp to the games, the joint practice, and ultimately felt like to start the season on the road. Deshaun gave us the best chance to move the ball and score points. I mean, that's really what it's about.
1: Watson today did apologize for calling the fans who booed him on Saturday disrespectful. 49ers owner Jed York today pleaded no contest to a pair of misdemeanor charges after being arrested in Ohio on a suspicion of engaging in prostitution. The Texans, who lost receiver Jaden Higgins last week for the entire season with a torn ACL, are acquiring Patriots receiver Kayshon Booty for safety Jalen Reed and a 2028 seventh round pick. Eagles first round pick receiver Mekhi Lemon practiced for the first time fully since sustaining a hamstring injury early in training camp. He believes he'll be ready for week one.
3: Hey, it's Michelle Smallman, and coming up Tuesday, now that the Browns have named Deshaun Watson QB1, we ask Adam Schefter what's next for Cleveland when he joins us at 8 a.m. Eastern. It's on Sportsmanlike, 6 a.m. Eastern, right here on ESPN Radio, ESPN 2, and ESPNU.
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6: 8 threes for Caitlin Clark last night. 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That was 107-5, the Fan. Just for the record, this has probably been my favorite show since we've gone the Daily Show. First hour, yeah. 20 minutes. You know, I think it's in part because... Yeah, it's just been a lot of fun. I think being out here on the golf course has helped. All right, so, you know, with the WNBA stuff, basically it's very hard not to just – I think it's important not to just have every conversation about the WNBA be about the nonsense off the court, because yeah. I think that's what happens. So let's talk about what happened, first of all, on the court last night. Caitlin Clark, 8 threes, 37 points, the Fever win. She is now probably not the MVP, but she is certainly now in contention. You know, she probably won't win it, but we're looking at like a second or third place. She's kind of hitting the groove that sometimes if people who don't watch the league, they don't realize like what she's actually done or not done.
7: Yeah.
6: But in people's minds, what Caitlin Clark is, I think you could argue in the last few weeks, Myron, she's actually been that. Like she's been kind of the way that the fans that don't really follow the sport believe she is. She's been that good in the last few weeks.
7: I mean, maybe even better. You know, I think yesterday was her 5th 35-10 game. No one in history in the WNBA has – that many games with at least 35 points and 10
6: assists.
7: Is
6: that right? Wow.
7: So she's doing historic things right now in the WNBA, and I think that has to be the conversation. It just isn't still, and that's the amazing thing to me. One of the greatest performances we've seen in the WNBA by the biggest star in the history of the league, and it's not the number one headline.
6: Well, and so that's one of the things I think I'm glad you brought that up. Because one of the things that's frustrating about the second part of the conversation, which is what Enes Kanter did, is that a lot of people who try to advocate for him or the people sort of making noise on the outside of the WNBA, they allege when doing it that their goal is to advance women and women's sports. Yeah. And one of the things I would say is, the reason that's a clown view is because what you're doing is actually distracting from an amazing performance in women's sports. These people who claim to be advocates of women's sports, and specifically Caitlin Clark in many ways, she had an historic game. You just mentioned first person ever with 5 games of 35-10. She had 37 points, 8 threes. You could argue she had one of the 2 best games of her career. And yet no one talked about it because of his clownish behavior. So if you actually care if you don't just say you care about women's sports, you actually do, then the last thing you would want to do is distract from the biggest stars in the star in the league's biggest performance of her career. But that's exactly what he did. Because by Enes Kanter, who I want to talk about because I know the guy, what he did was the exact opposite of caring about women's sports. It was deflect and be, I would argue, almost mansplain what's important. He said, I don't care about what you accomplish on the court. Talk about me because I'm the centerpiece. And that, to me, is honestly shameful behavior.
7: Yeah, and not surprising when you deal with these types of folks. Like, Matt, a lot of this stuff wouldn't happen without social media. It just wouldn't.
6: Probably true.
7: For a guy like this who can get this attention in the way that he got the attention, literally from the moment he walked into the building to where he sat on the court, like what else is he doing other than trying to be a distraction and just trying to be a toxic element around the WNBA? And it becomes the storyline. It was Caitlin Clark's, one of her best performances, one of the best performances we've seen, 35 plus and 10 assists. I mean, you just don't see that, and she's done it multiple times. It was also, remember, Matt, the rematch between the Chicago Sky and the Indiana Fever,
6: who where DeAndre Carrington, they had the altercation. Yeah.
7: Yes, the flagrant two on Sophie Cunningham. I mean,
6: that's right.
7: And that was like a big deal. And there was an altercation. There was bad blood. So here you have that storyline, and the headline on ESPN. This is the first time I've seen this, Matt. I've never seen an historic Caitlin Clark game where the headline wasn't about Caitlin Clark.
6: Yes.
7: Where the headline was something else. This is a first, but like that's how toxic this conversation has become around the league.
6: And, all right, so for people who don't know, I mean, I think you probably do, Enes Kanter goes to the game. He and Natasha Cloud end up in confrontation. Enes walks towards the floor, which, by the way, Myron, will get you kicked out of any arena in America. There's not one person who can cross the threshold of the photographers and move towards the floor, towards a player, and they won't be kicked out. Am I right about that?
7: Yes. Absolutely.
6: And ESPN is reporting today that Kanter is now banned from WNBA games. And ESPN is also reporting, and I don't know the details because I haven't read the story because this happened while we were on the air, that Enes and Royce White will not be allowed to be in the WNBA draft. I haven't read any of the details of that, so I can't get into the legal basis. But the WNBA has drawn a line, I think a line that will be positive for the sport. But by doing this, by him coming to the game and inserting himself, and I will also say the audacity of a dude to act like he wants to fight, a player, and B, a woman. Come on. He was like holding his – every person out there knows what holding your arms out like this is.
7: Yes.
6: What is that?
7: Yeah.
6: That's a challenge of come get some. Everybody knows that. People need to stop being bad actors and act like he was just trying to make a point.
7: Mm-hmm.
6: You know, that dude went to Kentucky. I am one of the people who started the Free Enes campaign to get him eligible for college basketball.
7: Yeah.
6: Like, I was an OG Enes guy. He's embarrassing. He's an absolute embarrassment. You can make the argument, Myron. I do not believe people who are biological males should be able to play women's sports. You can make that argument. You can completely make it and do it in a way that is not a clownish behavior. But that's not what he's doing. He should be kicked out. He shouldn't be allowed to come to another game. And what he's doing and the people that are advocating for him, the Clay Travises of the world, it's embarrassing. And people taking up for him are embarrassing, and they should be ashamed. But they don't have shame, but they should be ashamed.
7: No, I agree. In a guy like Enes Kanter, and you said that very well, you know why he was there. He was there for exactly what happened.
6: He was there exactly what happened. Don't act like he was there to take up for women. He was there to cause a show. He was there to insert himself. He is a grifter who is trying to make money and trying to be famous. He was not there to make any point at all.
7: Yeah. And can I tell you what? To my knowledge, WNBA teams are private organizations. I don't know how he gets to the building. You know, at the end of the day, like, if you have something this, to me, inflammatory, you know what he's about to do. How does he get into the building? How does he get that close
6: to the leadership thing we've talked about?
7: Yes, it is.
6: There's not an the WNBA needs new leadership. They don't know how to handle these situations. Now, they should have had a plan for this before last night. Yes. They clearly didn't. If they had had a plan, they would not have had him right next to the court where this could happen. They just wouldn't. Yeah. That they have to be smarter. I will also say this about players, and I get it. It is hard to ignore when people are doing the things they're doing. But what these people want, Myron, is they want attention. You cannot give it to them. I get, like, Natasha Cloud being upset. I'm never going to say to somebody, don't express, whatever. But just know you're giving them the attention they're seeking. In some ways, I guess I'm doing the same thing, the mere fact that we're talking about this. There's got to be a collective view from people. These people are trying to disrupt our league. They do not care about our league. They do not care. Yeah. We have to stop giving them the attention they seek, Myron. And that's hard because you want to advocate for yourself, but these people are they're bad actors. They don't even believe what they say.
7: No, they don't. And they're not there for any good reasons. I will say I've interviewed Natasha Cloud. I've been around Natasha Cloud in the WNBA games. I assure you that's one of the first people I would have told you wasn't going to take that without having something to say, because that's just her personality. But, you know, her teammates said, hey, let's back off. But I can't imagine, Matt, what the Enos Cantors of the world have activated for these women in their DMs, for things they hear from other fans, for messages they get. This is a nonstop thing for them. And I also think, once again, we're talking about what Natasha Cloud did. We're talking about what other players may have done in that moment. Because you don't have leadership that stepped in and said, how do we keep this away from the players so that they can focus on the game? Again,
6: they don't protect the players. The league does not protect the players.
7: No.
6: They don't. They put these women on an island where they have to essentially make decisions that have massive consequences in the political world, in the social world, and they do it, and they help them none. They just have to stand out there and go, want me against the world, and it is not fair to them.
7: Matt, you and I have been to literally hundreds of basketball games, right? If not more than that. We have seen people get kicked out for looking at an official the wrong way, or maybe saying, you can get kicked out of games
6: for anything,
7: any reason. And no one has to explain it to you. As soon as those people come up to you and say, you're out, you're out. So if that's the reality and that's the case, how does someone not get to Enos Kanter right away and understand this is a security issue for this entire game? He can't be here. It's going to cause an issue. That, to me, is where Natasha Cloud, I defend her in a way, because she should have never been in that situation in the first place, where Enos Kanter's sitting there courtside and she has to deal with that.
6: I want to say this very carefully because it's what I believe, but it's also important, and I think it's what a lot of people believe. You know, you can take the standard that the IOC takes and that college sports take, which is, I do not think it's fair for people born biological males to play women's sports. That is my position. You can take that. But you can take that position and be respectful to people, be kind to people, show empathy to people. You can take that position and not mock people who are trans. You can do all of those things, and you don't have to be a jerk. And Enos Kanter and these people that are supporting him are intentionally being jerks. And you know why you're doing it, and it is wrong. And there's a big group of people, myself included, that wish we didn't talk politics and sports. But you are inserting it into this. And you're inserting it, and you're doing it in a way that is not fair to these women. And it infuriates me that people who take the claim they are taking up for women are doing everything they can do to make their lives harder. And the fact that one of them is a guy that I knew 15 years ago, I'll admit, it makes me even more frustrated because he was at one time better than that, and now, unfortunately, he's not. And with that, I don't mean to get so worked up about it, but Myron, I do feel strongly about it.
7: To your point, the thing is what you said initially I think matters so much. Any fan who steps forward the way that he does, like, to me, that's when it becomes a security issue.
6: Yes.
7: So I can't understand how this wasn't addressed as such. people who are expressing themselves and their opinions, that's different. What happened with that game was someone in the stands moved forward as if they were going to do something to a WNBA player.
8: A man,
7: and that's where someone has to stop this.
8: A man stepped to a woman. I'm in Kentucky. You come to Kentucky as a man and step to a woman and see what happens.
7: You can't do it. And he did it.
8: You can't do it.
7: He can't even be in the building, though, Matt. He can't be in the building.
8: And there are people who are trying to act like that's normal, and it's not.
6: No.
8: All right, I'll tell you what. Let's just take a break here. I'm going to drink my McDonald's Diet Coke that someone just brought me, Myron. And when we come back, we'll have something a little less serious here on Matt and Myron on ESPN Radio.
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0: Wow, very official music here on Matt Myron on ESPN Radio. I've been out here at the KSR Golf Scramble all day.
1: Yeah.
0: On location. Myron, we need to go on location sometime. Where do you want to go?
1: Let's do it.
0: Where are we going
1: to
0: go?
1: I mean, I'll go anywhere. I'll go to a
0: I would
1: picnic.
0: Like to have gone to the
1: I'll
0: ESPN
1: go to a
0: picnic,
1: wedding.
0: But they didn't invite us, so I can't do that.
1: I'll go to a wedding. I'll go anywhere.
0: You'll go to anyone's wedding? Like if somebody asks you to go, like if somebody says, will you go to our wedding, you would go just to go?
1: To broadcast. No, us, to the show. We broadcast from someone's wedding. We do that.
0: You know, college football, by the way, folks, that starts Saturday.
1: You cannot
0: that,
1: wait.
0: Right?
1: Can't say week zero. Is it? Do you do the week zero thing?
0: I mean, why do they call it week zero? Just call this week one. Like, why do you call it, like, why week zero?
1: I don't know.
0: Can we just have the number of weeks that we have?
1: Yes.
0: Like, I've never understood that. Just, okay, this is week one, and not as many teams playing week one. Now let's go to week two. Right? Why don't we do that?
1: I'm all in. I mean, college football. I can't wait. Like, this is when I'm watching a game from some, you know, mid-major team I probably wouldn't normally pay attention to, but it's on. And
0: it's the
1: football,
0: first game
1: so
0: of the year is in Dublin, the Aer Lingus College Football Classic. Aer Lingus. Do you know what Aer Lingus is?
1: It's an airline, right? It's an airline.
0: Correct. Good job. Believe.
1: Yeah, yeah. Well, you know, I was just at First Take with Jordan Rogers, who's doing the game. So we were talking
0: He's going to Ireland?
1: Yeah, he's doing it. He's doing
0: it. Bill Belichick is headed to – by the way, is Bill Belichick – does he coach more years than this one? Is this it?
1: Maybe the
0: greatest NFL coach of all time. Is his coaching career over this year?
1: It could be. I think his NFL coaching career is definitely over, which, you know, there are a lot of rumors he was going to try to go back. I don't think that's happening. It shows you, too, that the reach of a big NFL name is more limited than people think in this current era.
0: Yeah,
1: it's just not what it was.
0: Yeah. Well, they're playing in Ireland. TCU, a 7.5-point favorite against North Carolina. Now, I'm going to initially, before we do the topic, I want to ask for a couple callers. 888-SAY-ESPN. I need you all to tell me, are White Sox fans crazy? 888-SAY-ESPN. That's what I need.
1: Yeah. Yeah.
0: Because we're going to talk about it, but like that's a very simple question. 888-SAY-ESPN. If you have familiarity with White Sox fans, just tell me, are they crazy? Because my inclination, Myron, is that they're crazy. You remember last week, big fight between the White Sox and the Cubs fans. As I watched it, it seems like the Cubs fans started it. So my initial inclination was why the White Sox fans were a little aggressive and might go to prison. It did look like the Cubs fans started it. Well, then last night, the White Sox fans, I assume different ones, but they get in a big brawl with the Mets, and it was wild. One dude looked like he jumped like 10 rows down and kicked the guy. I haven't spent a lot of time on the south side of Chicago. Yeah. I've heard tale. I'll just leave it. are the White Sox fans, they're the common denominator here. Do you think that maybe they're a little much?
1: I mean, their uniforms are prison stripes. I mean, I think that's all you need to know about how they get down. Yes, they're crazy. We've seen back-to-back examples of them being crazy. That dude did the Hulk Hogan leg drop 8 rows down. I mean, I've never seen – like, imagine you just sitting there and you watch a dude fall 8 rows and do a Hogan – leg drop on somebody. It looks chaotic. And you know what else happens to them, I think, Matt?
0: What?
1: When they start fighting, they almost get into like a little trance. Like they just black out almost. And it's a little eerie. And I don't think, like, you know how hard it is to shock a Mets fan? And even the Mets fans were sort of like, this is a lot for you.
0: I mean, it's basically South Side of Chicago versus Queens. Like, I mean, that's, you know. I mean, there's Renee's a New Yorker there, right?
1: Yeah.
0: I mean, I would say if I was talking the 5 fan bases that I wouldn't want to fight in baseball.
1: Yeah.
0: I mean, the Mets are in the top 5.
2: I mean, Mets fans, they take their team very seriously. So,
0: but I now am to the point that White Sox are number 1 for me, and I'm not fighting those baseball fans because I agree with you, Myron. You don't want to fight crazy. And it looks like White Sox fans might be crazy.
1: They don't follow any rules of fighting, it seems like. Like, all the other fan bases respect, you know, general sportsmanship in fighting. White Sox fans don't seem like. They seem like they'll do whatever it takes to win, and that's the scary part.
0: All right, Kendall's in Illinois. Are you a White Sox fan, Kendall?
3: I am not. I'm not. I'm a Rays fan. I just wanted to call in real quick, getting ready to get on the road home from work, about just kind of took my daughter to a White Sox game a couple years ago, and it was an awesome time. I'd never been to the South Side to watch baseball. Can't really speak for what's happened the last few games, but, you know, hope it kind of turns around, because I'd love to take her back. She was 8 at the time, and again, just kind of from my perspective, had a great time. Got a lot of crap for my jersey, but a Rosarena.
0: Well, I like that you're taking up for. I like that you're taking up for him. I appreciate the call. Yeah. That's good to see. Ian in South Carolina, are you taking up for him?
4: I don't know about how I'm taking up for him, but week zero starts Thursday in South Carolina. Presbyterian Blue Hose.
0: I don't know what that
4: means. ESPN Plus.
0: Oh, you're saying Presbyterian is playing Thursday? They're playing Thursday in college football this Thursday?
4: Yeah, Thursday night. We got football on ESPN Plus.
1: I love it. I love
0: Presbyterian,
1: it. I'll be watching.
0: Who's Presbyterian playing?
4: Presbyterian Blue Hose is playing UVA Wise. Presbyterian had the record of D1 in South Carolina last year.
0: I have been to UVA Wise. I appreciate the call. I would say one of the more aggressive, one of the odder women I've dated went to UVA Wise, and I'll just leave it at that. I want to be careful with aggressive. I just know that I have a distinct memory of the one woman I knew from UVA Wise.
1: Yeah.
0: And I don't know if wise is the adjective I would use first when I would say. But I do. Okay. I know where that is. David in Texas. Go, David.
5: Dude, from hey, all guys, over the your first remote. You guys need to do Alabama, East Carolina. Then later in the year, do a home game at ECU. That's one of the wildest events you'll ever go to.
0: I've been to it.
5: In the world is there.
1: I've been to ECU.
0: Let me tell you something. ECU is an underrated place to go visit. I mean, it's beautiful. Wilson, great student body. 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
6: Hey, what's up, guys? First of all, for one of the few times, I'm going to agree with you, Matt. What is this week zero, zero hour stuff? I've been a teacher and a high school basketball coach 32 years. High schools have a 0 hour. I'm like, well, no, you just go to school a little earlier. It's the dumbest stuff ever. I do agree with y'all. And by the way, my Sunday mornings are really, really bleak. But my weekdays are
0: By the way, did you have to say for one of the few times I agree with you? Like, why you got to throw that in?
1: Well, I mean, you know.
0: I lost that New Mexico phone reception.
1: Listen, I would say all these people going to the South Side taking your kids to White Sox game, y'all better get out of there by 7 o'clock.
2: But the game starts at 7.
1: You better be at Evanston by 7. That's all I'm
0: telling
1: you. Make
0: sure the Uber's there to pick you up the moment the game ends. I went to wrestling in Mexico City and they said,
1: you better
0: wait
1: go home
0: inside until the Uber
1: in
0: pulls
1: the third
0: up.
1: Inning.
0: That's exactly right. We will see you all tomorrow. It's Matt Myron on ESPN Radio.
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11: How to protect yourself from scammers. Don't answer calls from unknown numbers. If you're being pressured for information immediately, hang up. Never give out personal information such as account numbers, social security numbers, mother's maiden names, passwords, or PINs over the phone. If a caller says they're from a health insurance provider or a government agency, hang up and call back using a phone number on an account statement or an official website. 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
12: Do you hear that? And that? And that? Those are the sounds of a healthy and vibrant community. And to this United Way volunteer, nothing sounds better. 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And they're the sounds of members of our community who've benefited from United Way's financial education.

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1: I'm Christine Lisi. The winner of the Browns quarterback competition is Deshaun Watson. The man with the $230 million guaranteed contract beat out Shedeur Sanders to be Cleveland's QB1. Decision announced 2 days after Watson called out fans for booing him during Saturday's preseason game when he went 5-for-12 for 35 yards, one interception over 4 second-half drives. ESPN NFL analyst Dan Orlovsky.
2: I'm shocked. If this was just a football decision, just football, and I haven't seen every day of practice, I would probably say coin flip, 50-50. Start the guy you want. Doesn't really like matter to me. After the Saturday's press conference, I'm shocked that they did this to the Cleveland fans. I've said if I was a Cleveland fan and Deshaun's still starting week three, I would not go to the game.
1: Dan Orlovsky on the Pat McAfee Show. 49ers owner Jed York pleaded no contest to a pair of misdemeanor charges today after being arrested in Ohio on suspicion of engaging in prostitution. Texans acquired receiver Kayshon Booty from the Patriots for safety Jalen Reed and a 2028 seventh round pick. Last week, Houston lost receiver Jaden Higgins for the season with a torn ACL.
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4: John in our nation's capital, Washington, D.C. 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
4: Thank you, brother.
5: Look, I'm a white guy now. You know, at the end of the day, if you come on a date and next thing you know, you're whiter than me, you have your little, you know, mannerisms or whatever the case may be.
6: Get a load of this.
5: It's a little corny. You're like, that's a little corny. I'm not feeling you right now. Try to not curse, but they come up with some other word.
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5: You're like, what?
7: Oh, for Pete's sake.
4: I can't get over the fact. 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
8: What are we doing?
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0: best show on your radio. It is a Reggae Monday, Freddie and Harry, and we are here. The we being me, Freddie Coleman, David Dennis Jr. in for Harry Douglas. Got my other horseman in the building, known as Shannon Penn, and also Josh Kapke and YOU on the ESPN app, SiriusXM Channel 80, as well as tune in. Don't forget to tell that smart speaker to play ESPN Radio. Before we get to David Dennis Jr., playing a little injured today. A little hurt in for Harry Douglas because of things happened earlier today. Got to give a special, special love to Richard and Crystal from Eastern Pennsylvania. Met them this weekend. Had a chance to go to Atlantic City with the missus. Ali Sadiq, one of our favorite comedians, was playing at the showroom at the Tropicana Hotel in Atlantic City. The next day, walking the boardwalk, David had a chance to meet Richard and Crystal, a big fan of the show. And also Julio, another big fan of the show, working at the Auntie Anne's Pretzel Shop because the Tropicana's got everything. Everything on the bottom floor. They got clubs. They got restaurants. They got Auntie Anne. I go strolling in to get something to eat before the show to see Ali Sadiq. And he goes, big fan, man. You and HD keep doing your thing. So I got to shout out Julio and also Richard and Crystal having a chance to hang out with us each and every day on the best show on your radio.
1: No, well, let me find out. We got fans at the Auntie Anne's.
0: Absolutely.
1: I get a little extra dusting of cinnamon on my pretzel when I go to the mall now.
0: And a lot less salt.
1: I can go no salt, a little cinnamon dusting.
0: Whatever.

0: It tickles like, your fancy and excites your soul.
1: I know Freddie and Harry. Can I get a little?
0: Absolutely. They're going to take care of you. Just like Thomas Hearns going to take care of Gina at Martin's boxing party, they're going to take care of you.
1: That's right. Okay, I got you. I'm telling them I know people. I got people in high places. Auntie Anne's. Extra cinnamon, baby.
0: Exactly.
1: Look, extra cinnamon me.
2: And shout out to the two of you guys for calling it Auntie Anne's, because most people be like Auntie Annie's. I don't know why some people put the Anne. It's Anne's. There's no Annie in it. It's right. Auntie Anne's.
0: It's not Auntie Annie's, because Ant is an insect, Aunt is a person, and it's Ant. The E is silent. This PSA brought to you by everybody here on the show. But David Dennis Jr., playing a little hurt today. Had a little MRI today. Just wanted to make sure you're okay.
1: I'm good. Everything's good.
0: Okay.
1: We're good. Nothing to worry about.
0: Just want to check in. Just wanted to make
2: sure. See, what happened was, look, Dave was creeping in that age now where he got to get those yearly checkups.
0: Yes, he
2: just got to get that yearly check.
1: You just got to go in and be like, I need a bacchiotomy. And then you got to make sure that you're good. Just make sure everything's good. When you wake up, you're like, let me go get this thing checked out.
0: Because
1: we got that good Disney insurance. You can go get MRIs for nothing.
0: Put it this way. If you don't take care of yourself, courtesy of the Disney insurance, then it's going to be a moneyotomy. Not in your favor. I can promise you. It'll be a moneyotomy, not in your favor. Believe me. You get a chance to get checked. Get that tune up. Get that tune in. Make sure that works, because you only got one body to give to this life, and make sure it's the best body you can give to this life, no matter who you are.
1: Yeah, absolutely. That's what you got to do, man. That's what you got to do. And you know what? And we good. And we here. We ready to roll.
0: All right, so that's good. So he's taken care of. We take care of Auntie Anne's, not Auntie Annie's, Auntie Anne's.
1: I will say, though,
0: uh-huh.
1: It is black. You got to allow space for black folks to add the S, though, when we go places. We can correct them on Auntie Anne's, but when we add the S, it's okay. You got to let it slide.
0: I didn't realize that was part of the creed.
1: We got to go pick up a book from Barnes and Nobles. We got to go to Kroger's.
0: I'm not doing that now, because I'm not doing. If you're going to a book place where you got to read and you put an S on the end of it,
1: you got to let us put the S on Barnes and Nobles.
0: No, I'm not going
1: to. We got to go to Kroger's. We got to go to Belk's to get our shirt, to get a nice little button up. We got to go to Barnes and Nobles. Then we got to go to Kroger's to get some milk.
0: I'm going to Barnes and Noble. I am not going to sound that uneducated going into an educated building. No. We're not doing that. You want to say Kroger's? You can't say Public X's? No. You can say Kroger's. You can say Belk's. Dillard's. No problem.
1: I'm just saying, you got to go to get Belk's. To get a nice little button up from Belk's.
3: Got to go to Publine.
1: Carton of milk from
0: If I'm going to get a book, I'm going to Barnes and Noble. I'm not adding an S at the end of Noble.
1: I ain't never heard of Barnes and Noble in my life. I know Barnes and Noble.
0: Yeah, I bet you that's a neighborhood where I don't live in. I can promise you that.
1: I ain't never been to Barnes & Noble. I don't even know what a Barnes & Noble is.
0: Sure.
1: There's a bunch of nobles. I know a bunch of nobles. Reggie Noble. I know all the nobles. There's a bunch of them.
0: That explains so much about you involving that.
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5: The main thing, the main thing.
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8: The main thing with Freddie and Harry.
0: Now, another PSA from your boy Freddie. And David will back me up on this. Shannon will back me up. Josh Capio, back me up. You'll back me up at 888-SAY-ESPN, 888-729-3776, on the Freddie Harry calling line, part of the main thing, brought to you by hands-free Skechers, slip-ins, Aeroburst, high-performance running shoes that cut through the wind. I told y'all, I didn't have to warn you, I didn't have to plead with you, I told you, the minute that Todd Monken became the head coach of the Cleveland Browns, and he started not going to Barnes & Noble's or Barnes & Noble, or Belk's, or Dillard's, or anywhere else for an opinion, that he was going to start Deshaun Watson opening week before this season was even thought of. The minute that he was waxing poetic about Deshaun Watson in OTAs, I tried to tell y'all, this dude is going to be the starting quarterback at least week one. What happened today? Todd, tell it.
9: Deshaun is going to start against Jacksonville. Took in the full body of work over the course of off-season to training camp to the games, the joint practice, and ultimately felt like to start the season on the road, Deshaun gave us the best chance to move the ball and score points. I mean, that's really what it's about. And felt that way going in the last game, but wasn't sure. And after we talked as a staff, and after we re-looked at everything, we're going to go that direction.
0: Oh, Todd, you were sure. Unless Shedeur Sanders went out there and look like the second coming of Bernie Kosar or Brian Sipe or Otto Graham, all those Cleveland Browns quarterbacks, there was no way, David, that Shedeur Sanders was going to be starting opening day against Jacksonville. You know why? Because I told y'all the minute that Todd Monken got this job and was talking about Deshaun Watson like he was circa 2022 when he played the Houston Texans, I told you that guy, no matter what, outside of injury, was going to be the starting quarterback.
1: And we all knew it. We all saw it coming. And there was this thing of like, well, if Shedeur Sanders plays a certain way and looks great and Deshaun Watson doesn't, he'll get a shot. No, it was never going to be the case. Deshaun Watson looked about as bad as you could possibly look at the end of the preseason and doubled down by saying some of the dumbest things you could say in a press conference, basically begging not to play for the Cleveland Browns and those fans. And yet and still, he is your starter. They wasted everybody's time, and now they're going to waste at least the first few weeks of the season.
0: I told y'all, they didn't waste my time. I knew it was going to happen. I was even more convinced after Saturday, because not so much the game that happened. Shedeur clearly had better numbers in week two of the preseason than Deshaun Watson. They both had an interception, but Shedeur, 9 of 11, 74 yards. Deshaun Watson, 5 of 12, 36 yards. And the fans were booing him, and he said that was personal.
3: Man, I didn't have no reaction. I think the biggest thing is, I think you guys know too, and I think the whole world knows, it has nothing to do about the performance. It's a little bit personal than that. So I think that's it's a disrespectful thing. I'm going to keep whatever I feel with me and my family internally on how I feel about that. Just move on.
5: But don't you think, Deshaun, that winning and playing better would eliminate some of that booing?
3: Last time I played on this field, I tore my Achilles. And that same fan base, they cheered when I got hurt. So does that have to do with, what does that have to do with anything about performance? When a person get hurt, especially for your own city, and they cheer.
0: That was Saturday after the preseason game. Today, my boy Deshaun Watson was moonwalking like the late Michael Jackson.
3: You know, human nature, just myself being very emotional, putting a lot of time these last 2 years to, you know, get back and spend time in this facility, in the city, meeting a lot of different people in the community. You know, I thought I was going to get, a little different response. But, I think, my emotions got the best of me. And my comments wasn't intending to go at any of the fans around in the city. Because there's been a lot of great fans that have been supporting me. And I know the frustration this organization have put, a lot of investment in coming, to get me back in 22. And things haven't been going the right direction that we thought it was.
1: Remorse. Deshaun Watson and remorse. Let's talk about Deshaun Watson and remorse. Why don't we, Freddie? Because on Saturday, what he said is that he felt like fans were booing him for something personal. And I know there are so many football reasons that we can talk about Deshaun Watson not deserving to be a starter in the NFL. We could talk about a whole bunch of football reasons why this dude does not even look like he belongs in the league. But let's also not forget that the backdrop of all of this is that Deshaun Watson has settled out of court with 27 women. 27 women who have accused this man of sexual misconduct. Various kinds of sexual misconduct. People have gone on record. They filed subpoenas. They have made statements. They have said these things to the account of 27 different women. So yes, Deshaun Watson, you are being booed in part because of that, but also in conjunction with the fact that we know, sadly, NFL players, most athletes in general, if they are good enough, people will overlook it. If Deshaun Watson was a good enough player, people would overlook it, and you're not. So yes, you are being booed because you are a credibly accused sexual offender, and you're being booed because you stink at football. Pick a struggle. You got both of them right now, and you don't deserve to be a quarterback, starting quarterback, or in the NFL for a collaboration of both of those reasons. And yet and still, you are starting week one and have the nerve to go out there and act like it's something that you deserve or act like it's something that you are entitled to. Mm-hmm. Well, that's why you make a dumbass press conference like that.
0: Well, see, here's to your point. Here's why he felt emboldened to say what he said on Saturday and apologize for it today. Because once again, in the history of Brownsian things, at the quarterback position, this is what the Browns usually do at the quarterback position. They are the ultimate play stupid games, earn stupid prizes when it comes to the quarterback position. That's why Deshaun Watson said what he said on Saturday and had his mea culpa moment today, because he knew he had the backing of the Browns organization. And the fans in Cleveland who deserve better than this, this is kind of your fault. And here's why on Freddie and Harry Reggae Monday. I'm Freddie Coleman, David Dennis Jr., in for Harry Douglas on ESPN Radio and the ESPN app presented by Progressive Insurance. The minute that you booed Deshaun Watson on Saturday, you allowed the Cleveland Browns to put him out there as a starting quarterback. They already wanted him anyway. They were not going to put him on the bench because of booing by the fans. They were going to let Deshaun Watson know, and to me, this was an organizational decision. This goes above the head of Todd Monken. This goes above the head of the general manager. This was a financial organization decision because they owe him $46 million in guaranteed money this year. They are not going to pay Deshaun Watson, at least for day one, $46 million to just sit on the bench and not play one lick. They believe they can get whatever return on investment that they want. But David, the minute that the Browns fans rained down those boos on Deshaun Watson, he became a charity case to the Cleveland Browns. Outside of Shedeur Sanders, like I said, lighting it up on Saturday, there was no way he had a chance at this starting job. The minute that the fans booed Deshaun Watson, that cemented it. Cleveland said, you know what? We believe in this guy. Now we're going to have to believe in him no matter what the fans think about having Deshaun Watson on in that field as a starting quarterback.
1: It is, I'm glad you mentioned the Browns fans, because part of this is there should have been more outrage when they signed Deshaun Watson, because they knew what they were signing. You knew what you were signing on for when you signed Deshaun Watson. You knew that you were signing on to a dude by multiple accounts is not a good dude. And we're paying him a ton of money when he should not have been in the league because he was a bad dude. But I will say this for the Cleveland Browns fans, because shout out to them for booing him when he got injured. It's the only time I'll ever, you know, say that something like that is okay. Shout out to him, them booing him this weekend. You got to take it a step further. You got to make the owners listen to you. Don't go to those games. Don't go to the games. I like, the boos didn't work. Don't go. There should be a total blackout in Cleveland if he's there in week three and that dude is starting. Don't go to the games. Because you want to talk about, like, if you are saying the Cleveland Browns, the reason that we are keeping Deshaun Watson is for monetary reasons, because we want to our $46 million investment or whatever, the $87 million cap hit that would happen for the next 2 years is too much to bear. Well, how about you face a little bit of financial pressure from the fans? We not showing up.
0: It's a great thought. You and I both know that ain't gonna happen.
1: Well, then don't boo then. Okay, don't boo. Like, I don't want to hear, like, if you are a Cleveland Browns fan, you have been through so much with this organization. As a Saints fan, I empathize. I'd been there too. And you go there, I can handle being bad. I can handle not drafting well. I can handle all that stuff. I can't handle being morally bankrupt. And if you are going to sit there and boo that man, if you showing up in week three knowing that man is going to start, then you can keep your boos. Stay at home.
0: Well, when it comes to the fan reaction, plenty of those fans had that kind of reaction on Saturday. And it was not a good reaction to Deshaun Watson. Todd Monken, the Browns coach, said all that had nothing to do with him being the starting quarterback, being named the starting quarterback at least for week one.
9: Absolutely not. Zero. There was nothing to do with that. I mean, ultimately, the fans want us to win. I mean, ultimately, put a good product on the field. That's really what they want. And so that's our job as coaches, why we're hired, to try and put the best product on the field. And when we don't, then I understand their frustration. But ultimately, they don't decide who plays. I mean, who would I be if I let someone outside of the building decide who plays?
0: He's not wrong, but they did decide who's going to play, mainly because everybody in the world in Cleveland is against Deshaun Watson. The only people who have supported him have been the people who want him to be the starting quarterback. I don't want to say these three words regarding what Todd Monken just said.
6: Every day, more lies.
0: But it does not sound like the truth that he put out there saying that the fans did not have an impact on this decision. They had some sort of impact because they clearly heard it. They clearly understood it. Even Deshaun Watson can say whatever he wants about feeding off the energy of the fans.
3: You know, human nature, just myself being very emotional, putting a lot of time these last 2 years to, you know, get back and spend time in this facility. Moving forward, I just want to focus on football, making sure that, you know, I'm putting the best product out there, having the best ability, you know, because I thrive off the energy. I thrive off the energy of the fans. I thrive off the energy of the community. I thrive off all that stuff. You know, I think looking back in my history at Clemson and, you know, previous at the Houston organization, you know, I was a big community guy, big city guy, big fan guy, you know, during the game. So, again, my emotions got the best of me. I'm human. I take full responsibility of that. And, you know, just moving forward, I want to make sure that I put the best product for the team, for the organization, and for this city so we can put a lot of wins and make sure that I celebrate and put Cleveland on the map.
0: Mark in OHIO at 888-729-3776. Big Mark, what do you have to say about Deshaun Watson, at least for opening day, will be the starting quarterback for the Browns when they take on Jacksonville?
10: Yeah, you guys just said that the fans should step away. I think the last time the fans did anything like that, that'd be the first time the Browns organization would have a right to move out of Cleveland, and we all know how that ended up.
0: Well, Mark, they ain't doing that. They're not moving out of Cleveland. I hear what you're saying on that, but believe me, if fans don't show up, they're not going anywhere. Because you know what'll happen? There'll be different fans that may take the spot to those fans getting out of those seats and not showing up. Fans are going to be fans. You can disrespect them, but if you start winning, a lot of fans will have convenient amnesia. Winning is the ultimate sanitizer, no matter what kind of dirt the Cleveland Browns have brought, not to the city, but have brought to the quarterback position. They're about to start their 47th different quarterback in Deshaun Watson opening day since they got back to Cleveland, that the NFL granted that franchise again, that city in 1999.
1: Well, that's why they were okay with signing him, because they thought he was going to win. They everybody in Cleveland held their nose and said, all right, we'll bear with this because we think Deshaun Watson is going to be a good quarterback. If he came out and looked like the second coming of Patrick Mahomes at Cleveland, that got him some playoff wins, looked like they were going to win the Super Bowl, we're not talking, not hardly anybody is talking about these allegations and the reason that this dude is persona non grata for a lot of folks.
0: Keep weighing in at 888-SAY-ESPN, 888-729-3776. Your thoughts on Deshaun Watson is going to be a starting quarterback, at least for opening day for the Cleveland Browns, when they take on the Jacksonville Jaguars. 888-SAY-ESPN, 888-729-3776. And what does that happening mean, meaning Deshaun Watson starting, mean for Shedeur Sanders in a Cleveland Browns uniform? I'm Freddie Coleman. He's David Dennis Jr. In for Harry Douglas. It's Reggae Monday, Freddie and Harry on ESPN Radio and the ESPN app. We're going to get to all of that, but right now, David Dennis Jr. has this word for you from 5-Hour Energy, baby.
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1: I'm Christine Lisi. Deshaun Watson's Cleveland tenure has not gone well since his 2022 trade from Houston, and yet he is getting another chance to prove himself. Browns coach Todd Monken announcing the 30-year-old will be QB1, and he gives them the best chance to move the ball and score points, according to his coach. He added this won't be a week-to-week decision. ESPN's Adam Schefter's not so sure about that.
2: It always felt like it was trending towards the veteran. And when they name Deshaun Watson as the starting quarterback, they name him for now. I think that's the key point to raise here. Is Deshaun Watson going to wind up starting more games than Shedeur Sanders this season? I'm skeptical of that. It's up to him and how he performs in the first two games.
1: Adam Schefter on the Rich Eisen Show. Those first two games at Jacksonville and at Tampa Bay. 49ers owner Jed York today pleaded no contest to a pair of misdemeanor charges after being arrested in Ohio on suspicion of engaging in prostitution. The Texans, who last week lost receiver Jaden Higgins for the season with a torn ACL, acquiring Patriots receiver Kayshon Booty for safety Jalen Reed and a 2028 seventh-round pick.
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0: He's David Dennis Jr. in for Harry Douglas. I'm Freddie Coleman. It is Reggae Monday, Freddie and Harry on ESPN Radio, the ESPN app, and SiriusXM Channel 80, as well as tune in. Don't forget to tell that smart speaker to play ESPN Radio. We continue to hear from you about the Cleveland Browns doing what I told you they were going to do. With Deshaun Watson, Shedeur Sanders competing for the quarterback position, guess who's going to be the opening day starting to take on Jacksonville less than 3 weeks from yesterday? That's right, it's going to be Deshaun Watson, at least for week one. When Dan Orlovsky, ESPN NFL analyst, heard that on First Take today, he said that he was shocked.
1: I am shocked. I feel awful for the fans of the Cleveland Browns. I have no idea how you could witness what you witnessed in that press conference and it not be a part of your evaluation and decision. I think the world of Todd Monken. I think he's a great coach. I think the world of Andrew Berry. I think he's put together really good football teams. I have no idea how they can make this decision. I said if this was strictly a football decision, strictly football, 50-50, start the guy you want, I'd be fine with it. Last week, I thought in preseason week one, Deshaun played better than Shedeur. Week two, it wasn't even close. Shedeur was markedly better than Deshaun. To have him have that interaction and make the comments that he made in a town, in a city, in a football fan base and franchise like Cleveland, and to sit there and be like, don't boo me, and it's more than just performance, the tone-deaf element of that, and then to name him the starting quarterback less than 48 hours out of it, I truly, truly feel awful for that fan base.
0: Dan, we all feel awful for the fan base of the Cleveland Browns. But brother Dan, why are you shocked? You shouldn't be shocked. And here's why. Owners care about fans when they put more money in their pocket. You can have anything to say as your right as a ticket holder as long as you go beyond the pale. But booing Deshaun Watson when they owe him $46 million was not going to register with an ownership group. Because the ownership group knows this, David. You go out there and win games, nobody's talking about Deshaun Watson being the starting quarterback. Nobody is railing on a moral high ground to say, I won't support this team. You start winning, fans have shown they do not want to be left out, especially in that city with that team.
2: Well, that's the thing. If you start winning games this season, everybody forget about it, which I agree with in theory, right? But if I sound like Luther Vandross, nobody complained about me singing in the car. The fact of the matter is there's no way I'm going to sound like Luther Vandross, and there's no way Deshaun Watson is going to win you any games. That's the point of this evaluation process. If he's winning games, things will go well. There is no world in which Deshaun Watson suddenly, after 5 years of ineptitude, suddenly becomes a good quarterback. Mm-hmm. There's just no way that this dude is going to turn around and be the second coming of Patrick Mahomes this season. He is going to stink. This team is going to stink because they picked a guy where there's no incentive. There's no reason to play him or pick him.
0: Absolutely.
2: If you don't want to talk about the money, if you don't want to cut him, you can keep on the roster. Let him sit his ass at home. He does not need to be part of this team. He does not need to have to, like, you are already looking at a situation where chances are you are going to be drafting a new quarterback next offseason. Chances are.
0: You're 100% right. You know who else is right? Eddie Spaghetti on the socials, at Coleman ESPN, and at David DTSS. He says, this is why the Browns are and will always be a terrible franchise. They keep a guy just because they paid him a lot of money that nobody else is willing to pay him. A good organization gets out of a bad contract. Then they cut his behind ASAP, a la the Broncos, and Russell Wilson. They're not missing him after drafting Bo Nix in their stupid Browns. You guys, both of these things can be true. What you said and what Eddie said. This has been ongoing involving Cleveland. So for Dan Orlovsky to be surprised is stunning to me because I know he's seen the ineptitude when it comes to evaluation at that position involving that organization. And when they had a guy in Baker Mayfield who wanted to be there, who was drafted number one, when everything went sideways, they literally threw him on the sword. Well, the underwear is bad for the players. It's Baker Mayfield's fault. Our pants are too tight. It's Baker Mayfield's fault. Guys are wearing cleats back for it. It was Baker Mayfield's fault. And they ran his behind out of there. Now he's had a renaissance again in the National Football League. And what are they, on their 38th quarterback? So they move on to Baker Mayfield? You get what you deserve when you do Brownsian things like this, a quarterback like Cleveland does.
2: And I get that. And I understand how Brownsian this is. What I can't wrap my, I guess this is what Dan is alluding to, or what I think is the shocking element of this, is that this goes beyond bad quarterbacking. This is a dude who people despise. Mm-hmm. Like, they despise this dude. Mm-hmm. Like, when the Broncos moved on from Russell Wilson, it was palatable. Because even at the time, Russell Wilson had an argument for how they treated him, right? You gotta remember, they were sitting him for games and all this stuff. Like, he had an argument for the way he was treating him. Even then, fans kind of just didn't like him because he was a little corny, right? He was kind of getting on people's nerves. Fans hate Deshaun Watson, despise this dude, and you were holding on to him for what? Like, there is no upside. There is no reason to. It feels, Freddie, it really feels to me like the only explanation is that this is solely about cruelty. Like, that's really what it is. It's about, I can do this because I want to, and I want to be cruel to everybody involved. I want to be cruel to my fans. I want to be cruel to Shadur. I want to be cruel to women. I want to be cruel. Like, cruelty seems to be the only reason they're doing this. There's something about this that is particularly disgusting because it defies all logic. You can't even look at the dude and say, I think if I squint, he's going to be good enough to make us good. That you can't even make that argument. It just feels like it's something other than football that's particularly disgusting about the reason that they chose Deshaun Watson.
0: Because that's what rich people do, and they have a lot of money and they have a lot of power. They're not worried about cruelty to others. Cruelty to them is, what does the balance sheet look like when it comes to plus and minus and dollars and cents?
2: Well, the dollars and cents, you could make more money selling Shadur Sanders jerseys. Ain't nobody buying the Deshaun Watson jersey.
0: Well, they're still making money regardless because they are buying the Shadur Sanders jersey, and they're going to play a guy that's making that kind of money guaranteed. They're not going to let him sit on the bench. That's how it is. When you have bleep you money that billionaires that own teams in the NFL do, you're not worried about the fans are thinking or the fans are booing. You're more concerned is what is it going to mean for our bottom line? And right now, starting Shadur Sanders would not be good, at least for day one, for the bottom line of the Cleveland Browns. You mentioned Shadur Sanders. He's David Dennis Jr. in for Harry Douglas and Freddie Coleman. Thanks for joining us on Reggae Monday, Freddie and Harry on ESPN Radio, the ESPN app, and Sirius XM Channel 80. What does this really mean for Shadur Sanders, at least for the opening day that he has not been the starter? And why was this decision made to not have him as a starter? Todd Monk and Browns head coach speak on it.
3: There's a number of things I'm not going to get into, but ultimately we felt over the course of training camp and the offseason that he was ahead of Shadur. Shadur's closed that gap, I mean, for sure, and that's a credit to him. And we look forward to, again, Shadur continuing to grow as a player, but ultimately we're about week one. That's all it's about, is week one, putting our best foot forward.
4: Every day, more lives.
0: They weren't starting Shadur Sanders week one. They weren't doing that. The political answer sounds wonderful from the senator known as Todd Monken, the coach of the Cleveland Browns, and he may be right by saying the gap is closed. That gap should not have been hard to close with Deshaun Watson and Shadur Sanders. But this organization made a decision. But if you're Shadur Sanders, dude, just keep your head down. Because at a certain point, like David said, this guy is not a good quarterback. Deshaun Watson is not going to jump into a way back machine and beat a Deshaun Watson. We saw at Clemson when he came out and played for the Houston Texans, and he was playing at an elite level. Even the Texans stunk. It wasn't his fault. So you should do it, Sanders. If they told you that and you believe it, that the gap is closed, at a certain point, that gap's going to be wide open for you to start, probably by week four or week five involving that. Shadur Sanders has been the kind of person, David, he's not going to make a big stink about this. He's not going to be happy about it, nor should he. But he's not going to make a big stink about it. If he keeps his head down, relax, Shadur. You're going to be just fine. And at a certain point, you'll be a starting quarterback for the Cleveland Browns again.
2: Which is why, again, even more stupidity. I don't understand. We're going to start this dude with the hope that the home fans don't have to see him for 3 weeks and maybe he sucks and we'll go with somebody else. That's the logic here. That's part of the logic here. Like, I'm gonna get my go to the cheap dude to fix my tires, and if my tires fall off, I'll just go to the person I was gonna go to anyway. Nobody does that. Nobody does that. You're picking a dude because you hope that he stinks, like that he only stinks on the first 2 weeks when he's gone. You can go to somebody else. Why not just go with somebody else? We know, like, who is going to be clamoring for Deshaun Watson if he's not starting?
0: Well, here's something, and you just pointed this out, and it just triggered this in my mind in terms of, why would they start Deshaun Watson? Maybe the Cleveland Browns are doing their tanking because the guy that they want to be a starting quarterback is not on their roster right now. The Cleveland Browns are banking on someone in next year's draft that's going to be a first-round pick, because if they win five games, they should be lucky. If they win three games, in my opinion, they should be lucky no matter who's playing quarterback. Their defense is really good. They got some nice defensive pieces. But those guys will be playing a lot of snaps because your offense may be inept enough where it looks like a tanking situation, even though that's not the case. But if you want to put your best guy out there, find out what you have with Shedeur Sanders, they don't want to do that. They don't want to have to make that decision because what if Shedeur Sanders turns out to be a terrific quarterback? Then they're going to be saying, well, we're going to miss out on an opportunity for next year, or maybe we can't draft somebody next year. The Cleveland Browns want Deshaun Watson to be a starting quarterback, playing bad enough where they'll be in a position with two first-round picks that they can get the guy they really want, because I don't believe the guy that they believe at quarterback this year is somebody they want to believe in for the future.
2: Freddie, how many bad quarterbacks do you think there are in the world?
0: Oh, God, there are way too many.
2: A lot of bad quarterbacks. Way too many.
0: Nathan Peterman's still on the roster to go.
2: Pick a bad quarterback that's not Deshaun Watson. Pick a bad quarterback that's not Deshaun Watson. You're not picking a bad quarterback. You're picking a bad quarterback who people hate and have reason to hate, who just insulted your fan base. Sit Deshaun Watson. Send him home. Start Dylan Gabriel. Start anybody. I don't care who you got to start. Mm-hmm. Throw somebody out there and let them play football for you and lose a bunch of games.
0: Well, that's what they're going to do. Starting week one with Deshaun Watson being the starting quarterback and lose a boatload of games in Cleveland. He is David Dennis Jr. in for Avery Douglas and Freddie Coleman. It is Reggae Monday when it comes to Freddie and Harry. And don't forget about the Fantasy Football Marathon that kicks off tonight at 7 p.m. Eastern Time with a not one, not two, not three, but four-hour edition of the Fantasy Focus Countdown on ESPN and ESPN2, and concludes at 11 p.m. on Tuesday. That's right, 11 p.m. on Tuesday with the Fantasy Draft Show. 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So Deshaun Watson being named the starting quarterback for the Cleveland Browns, at least for week one, what kind of message is that being sent to Browns fans from the organization? And what does this really mean for the future of Shedeur Sanders?
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19: Amber and Ian.
24: Don't doubt Cignetti. What's he doing at six?
25: He doesn't have a Heisman Trophy winner at the helm.
24: So what does he do? Go gets one of the best quarterbacks in the portal. And who was Fernando Mendoza at the start of last year? Nobody even knew who the hell Fernando Mendoza was.
25: They also weren't ranked sixth.
24: They're going to make another run in the CFP. They're a staple right now in college football. Hell, he's got the best record in all of football over the last 2 years at 27-2. I ain't doubting that guy.
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0: by Progressive Insurance. I'm Freddie Coleman. He is David Dennis Jr. in for Harry Douglas on ESPN Radio, the ESPN app, and SiriusXM Channel 80. So the Browns are going to start, at least for week one, Deshaun Watson, the quarterback, over Shedeur Sanders and everybody else. What kind of mess are they sending to the team and their fans? And what does it mean for Shedeur Sanders and his Browns future? What say you about either one of those at 888-SAY-ESPN, 888-729-3776. Dez and Raleigh, what you got for Freddie and David?
1: Freddie, David, man, what's going on? First things first, I'm going to channel my inner Gen Z real quick. Deshaun, is you cool? And then the second thing, it's time for the Browns to start investing in a quarterback. Invest in Shedeur. See what you have in him. Be tired of them just acting like Shedeur hasn't shown flashes that he could be an NFL quarterback, a starting quarterback. He's shown that. He was the better quarterback all offseason. Deshaun was throwing 4 or 5 picks a day. Shedeur had the better, you know, was showing better better stats during the QB tracker. Throw that kid out there, see what he can do. I don't understand this. I don't know what they see in Arch Manning, that he's going to be the next great thing. We don't know what he's gonna look like. He hasn't shown me anything. He hasn't shown me much in college. See what Shedeur can do. Invest in him. You have the guys. And, you know, go from there.
0: It sounds like a great idea. It is a great idea. It's the Cleveland Browns. Any kind of great idea does not mean they're going to employ that at the quarterback position for the future of their franchise.
2: It does not. I think asking the Cleveland Browns to make a good decision right now just is going to stress me out.
0: Why?
2: Just asking.
0: Not your team.
2: Asking them. asking. I am watching a slow motion train wreck that we all know how to prevent it. We all know it's preventable. And he's right. You just go out there and let Shedeur play. Because, I mean, the thing is, you are not expected to win a bunch of games regardless. At least go – because what it sounds like, what you mentioned last segment, what they're trying to avoid is the exact situation they have now, but worse. Yeah. They don't want to have a situation where they bench Shedeur for their rookie quarterback, and there was a quarterback controversy. Well, instead, let's bench Shedeur for a terrible quarterback that we spent all the money on that nobody likes. They're in the situation now. Mm-hmm. They're trying to avoid a situation going forward that they are in right now, and it makes no sense.
0: One of my new favorites is Rich in North Carolina. Rich, the Cleveland Browns starting Deshaun Watson, at least for week one, against the Jacksonville Jaguars. Richie Rich, what you got?
3: It's hilarious to me. But first, my girls are in here and in the car, and they always want to say hi. So go ahead, girls.
4: Hi.
0: What are their names? What are your girls' names?
3: Allie and Cicely.
0: Well, hello, Allie and Cicely. Thank you for joining us, and also your wonderful dad and Rich. Thank you, ladies.
3: Okay, and two things for David, man. Like, dude, Barnes & Noble's, like, Freddie's right, man. You can't do that. My mom has said library instead of library for years, and it's not a good look, man. So just, like, keep the S off. But here we go.
2: Why are you going to do that to your mama? How are you going to talk about your mama like that? You got the girls in the car. You talking bad about your mama.
3: Look, you know what you need to be doing is using the appropriate moniker for the Cleveland Browns, which is the Cleveland Stains. I've been waiting for 53 minutes for you to go all in. And here's what I've determined, guys. After listening to all this about the Browns, there's no valid explanation except we are watching the player haters ball in real time, and Silky Johnson is the Browns because he hates all the fans. He hates all the people, and he hopes all the bad things in the world happen to you because there's literally nothing comprehensible about this, and I actually think David and other people get so riled up about it because it diminishes the product of the NFL. It's like when we're really looking at this, it's like, how can you have such a discouraging franchise repeatedly just show its butt, you know what I'm saying, out there for the product?
2: That's a good, you know what, now that I know that your girls are listening, I'm not going to curse as much about the Cleveland Browns.
0: I'm going to try.
2: Knowing okay. That there's the future of America out here listening to the show. I will say this, one thing, Rich, that, like, we haven't talked enough about what this means for the entirety of the NFL, okay, that Deshaun Watson is still taking snaps in 2026. Like, the NFL, if they know how to do one thing, mm-hmm, as we know, mm-hmm, they know how to get rid of somebody they don't want in that league.
0: Oh, yeah. They'll find a way to get rid of him.
2: They'll find a way to get. And it is alarming to me on the 10-year of Colin Kaepernick not being allowed back in the league that Deshaun Watson is still in the league despite the fact that nobody wants this dude there. And it has not been important enough for them to figure out a way to get this dude up out of there. How has there not been the phone call to say this guy cannot start in week one?
0: Because they're paying him too much money, and the NFL let the Browns get away with that. I'll never get Ian Fitzsimmons from Amber and Ian Monday through Friday on ESPN Radio, 8 p.m. Eastern time. He said, when that contract was signed, NFL owners of the Cleveland Browns, y'all can go to football hell because we're not doing that. They're going to leave them to their own devices when it comes to those problems.
4: Hey.
0: He's David Dennis Jr. for Harry Douglas. I'm Freddie Coleman. It's Reggae Monday when it comes to Freddie and Harry. And how is this decision at quarterback by the Browns to start Deshaun Watson for week one? Landing in fair Cleveland. This is ESPN Radio and the ESPN app.
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1: I'm Christine Lisi. QB1 for the Browns is the man who gives them the best chance to move the ball and score points. According to Coach Todd Monken, he and his staff apparently determined that's Deshaun Watson. 30-year-old beat out Shedeur Sanders for the starting job in Cleveland. ESPN NFL analyst Marcus Spears.
2: You got ownership that's not willing to admit that they made a catastrophic mistake, and it's turning their franchise into a joke. You got a young second-year player that you drafted out of Colorado in Shedeur. Unwillingness to admit that I made a terrible decision and a terrible mistake. It's over. It's bad. Naming him a starter is not going to change anything about your franchise or organization going forward.
1: Watson with the $230 million fully guaranteed contract, 9-10 with 19 touchdown passes, 12 interceptions with Cleveland. 49ers owner Jed York pleaded no contest to a pair of misdemeanor charges today after being arrested in Ohio on suspicion of engaging in prostitution. Texans acquired receiver Kayshon Boutte from the Patriots for safety Jalen Reed and a 2028 seventh round pick. Last week, Houston lost receiver Jaden Higgins for the season with a torn ACL.
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6: Shannon Penn, one of our four horsemen. He took his beautiful daughter, Shannon, on a college tour. They had a chance to go see universities.
7: Very special college trip. Just Shannon and I. So it was really some daddy-daughter time, just the two of us. I actually said to Shannon, I said, this is the most time we spent together without your mother. She said, yeah, that's not a bad thing. But no, it was a great trip down to Georgia. We got some good foods, good eats. Georgia Tech, Spelman, UGA, all that stuff was great. Problem? Friday, man. Friday in the airport. Freddie, I'm surprised we still not at the airport. Like, it's rare when you see something on TV, on the news, and it's just as bad as they said it was. It was worse. Unless you're Harry Douglas and you got priority, first class, top of the line, diamond, whatever.
6: We don't live in that neighborhood.
7: Nah, we're not shopping in no store.
8: Yeah. I have to fly on Thursday. The first thing my wife asked me, Shannon, she was like, honey, are you going to be able to make your flight? I said, baby, one call, that's all. She said, what? I said, one call, that's all. I open up my phone. I make one call to my guy, Mr. Richardson. Hey, Mr. Richardson, I need your help. Can you come get me? And Mr. Richardson normally comes and come gets me from whatever the line may be starting at. Maybe one call, that's all.
4: This is Freddie and Harry.

0: He is David Dennis Jr. in for Harry Douglas. I'm Freddie Coleman. Welcome to the best show on your radio. It is a Reggae Monday. Freddie and Harry, and we is here. Presented by Progressive Insurance on the ESPN app, SiriusXM Channel 80, as well as TuneIn. Don't forget to tell that smart speaker to play ESPN Radio. As expected by yours truly, the Cleveland Browns made it official today. Deshaun Watson is going to be the week one starting quarterback for the Browns over Shedeur Sanders. Todd Monken explained why Deshaun Watson and why not Shedeur Sanders.
1: Deshaun is going to start against Jacksonville. Took in the full body of work over the course of offseason to training camp to the games, the joint practice, and ultimately felt like to start the season on the road. Deshaun gave us the best chance to move the ball and score points. I mean, that's really what it's about. And felt that way going in the last game, but wasn't sure. And after we talked as a staff and after we re-looked at everything, we're going to go that direction.
0: Well, all righty then. Let's bring in an FOFH, a friend of Freddie and Harry, who says, you guys only call when things go bad in Cleveland. He's not wrong, but he's Aaron Goldhammer, host of ESPN Radio on the weekends, and also daily host on ESPN Radio in Cleveland. Hit him on the socials to the Hammer Nation 19. Number one, always good to talk to you, Aaron. I wish in the better circumstances, but here we are. But how's this decision landing in your fair city with Deshaun Watson, as expected by me, being named the opening day starter?
2: We took a lot of calls, a lot more calls even than we normally take today. Wow. On the air. The best way that I could describe the interactions, every one of the callers talked to us like we had just gone through a death in the family of some kind. Like,
0: wow.
2: Yeah, how are you guys doing? Yeah, ooh, how are you? This is a very touchy subject, obviously, in Cleveland, because I feel like 31 teams are excited about and looking forward to the season. And then there's

0: the Browns, who the arch nemesis of Cleveland sports is also the starting quarterback of the Cleveland Browns. You know, if I had to make a Mount Rushmore of the people Cleveland football fans hate the most, it's Ben Roethlisberger, it's Art Modell, it's Johnny Manziel, and it's the guy who's going to start September 13th against the Jaguars. So it's a very awkward and difficult season. There's some things Browns fans can get excited about looking forward to, but I don't think any part of the on-field product this year is really going to be all that exciting.
1: Sorry, I'm a little behind the eight ball here. I thought when I heard Goldhammer, I thought we were talking about the Peyton Watson trade. I thought that was the big news coming out of Cleveland. That
0: yeah, wrong Watson.
2: Gotcha. And wrong Peyton, too.
1: I've spent the last hour or so trying to make sure that my responses were adequate for radio airwaves so that we could stay on about this whole thing. So I'm going to lean in with a little, as much as I can, before I start yelling again. Was there any call, or is there anybody that is putting a positive spin on this at all? Is there anything that says that this any logic to this?
0: Look, David, I've been in Cleveland a lot longer than Todd Monken has, and I'm going to be here a lot longer than Todd Monken will. I can guarantee you that. Okay? So I understand this situation in a way Todd Monken does not, and he is focused, as he should be, on trying to play the quarterback that gives the Browns the best chance to win, because that is his job as the head coach. But there are other people who work for the Browns other than the head coach. And one of them, I know we don't want, you know, the business side, the owner getting involved in who to play, but this is a situation. This is the one time where it would have been appropriate for the owner to get involved, and it's the one time in Cleveland where the owner is not getting involved. It's the one time where inserting himself actually would have been a good idea, but it's the one time that Jimmy Haslam is being hands-off of the situation. I mean, guys, if I had to guess, here's how this is going to go. Watson's going to stink the first 2 weeks. Mm-hmm. They'll make the change to Shador by the time they come home for the third game. It's a godsend for the Browns that the first two games are on the road, and they're not going to let Watson, I don't think, even on the sidelines for Thursday night against the Patriots in the preseason finale. So I don't know that Watson will start a home game this year unless he gets off to a good start, which, I mean, I just don't think that's within the realm of realistic possibility. Mm.
2: Wow, great stuff by Aaron Goldhammer, host of ESPN Radio nationally and ESPN Radio in Cleveland, joining Freddie Coleman and David Dennis Jr. in for Harry Douglas and Freddie and Harry on ESPN Radio and the ESPN app. I want to go back to something you just said about normally Jimmy Haslam, the owner, would get involved, decided not to this time. Why do you think that is?
0: Because when he's gotten involved in the past, Freddie, it has been one disaster after the next. I mean, let's just be fair. The guy bought the team in 2012, okay? But let's set the federal investigation into his trucking business aside for a second. Mm-hmm. And let's just focus on Johnny Manziel and Michael Lombardi and 0-16 and Hugh Jackson and one win in two seasons and the worst trade in the history of football. Like, this is the legacy of this owner. So, I mean, I hope at some point that he learns and gets it right. But when he's meddled in the past, it's been an absolute disaster. So I think he's so shy of trying to get involved in letting the head coach do his job. I think that's why he's doing this here. But guys, in the long run, this is causing a lot of consternation for fans around these parts. Look, the Browns aren't going anywhere this year. The Browns are going to draft a quarterback in 2027. This doesn't change that. Whether they'd gone with Shador to start or Watson to start, they'll start four or five quarterbacks this year for sure. And the big question of the franchise going forward is going to be, can they finally get it right with the quarterback at the top of the draft in 2027? That doesn't change by which quarterback they start the season with. It's just awfully insulting to some very loyal, hardworking fans to put them through this after we've been sitting here with this dude trying to figure out what to do for 4 years. To stick, you know, Browns fans with him again, I think is a certain kind of tone deaf that I've never seen from a professional sports organization.
1: So how far are fans going to take this? Like, this is, like I've said before, as a Saints fan, I know what it's like to be with a team that's just perennially bad. there's one thing to be bad and then one thing to get a middle finger from your owners, right? Yeah, like how far
0: laughing stock, right?
1: How far are they taking, like, do they want to take this? I know there's booing. Is there like game three of Deshaun Watson shows up, which I'm with you, I doubt that he does. How far do you think fans are willing to take this in terms of not showing up, or what does that look like?
0: I mean, I've been a part of perceived fan boycotts before, David. Like, I don't think it works. I just don't think anybody's gonna. Here's what I would guess: if Watson starts that game, it will be one of the drunkest crowds in the history of organized professional football. Because you're gonna need alcohol to just numb. I mean, I'm serious. You're gonna need booze to just numb the pain of it all. And here's the thing: like, they're right. If he were to go out and throw for 500 yards and 5 touchdowns, he would win people over here pretty quickly. But this is also a quarterback who's coming off a double Achilles tear. Like, I don't think that rock star ball is in his future in any way, shape, or form. So, you know, my guess is that Sanders starts that game on September 27th. But, David, we've seen some ugly scenes in the history of that stadium. You know, we saw bottles flying onto the field at officials before, and we've seen guys jumping into the fights. And I don't know if you guys know this, A&E did a whole show about what happens behind the scenes at the Browns Stadium during home games.
2: Really?
0: And it was one of the best, most underrated reality shows you've ever seen.
2: Really?
0: Yeah, and I mean, if Watson starts, I think it's all on the table. I just don't know that we're going to get to that point. It's a long way from here to their first home game, is all I'll tell you.
2: Real quick, based on what you just said, what was that best behind-the-scenes story that you said, yep, I remember that, involving that?
0: Well, there was one guy who fell from one deck down to the next deck and then claimed to not be inebriated, I think. there was another situation. I mean, it was just a whole bunch of drunken debauchery where one guy claimed he didn't do something. They just kept saying, like, we have you on videotape doing this. Here is the video of it. You're in an NFL stadium. There are cameras everywhere. And then there were also fans who got thrown out of the stadium and said, like, I wanted to leave because the Browns were losing, but I figured I'd do something to get chucked out of here instead. You realize as the team was performing worse and worse, the security staff, their internal communication was like, uh-oh, the other team's up 24-3. We got to really be on the lookout here. Uh-oh, it's 31-3. Oh, no. It was called stadium lockup. And I don't mean to be promoting things that aren't Disney properties, but if you want to get a sense of what this stadium might be like this year, just fire up a couple episodes of Stadium Lockup up for your viewing pleasure.
1: To be fair, though, if I were a Browns fan at some point and I jumped from one deck to the next, I don't think I need to be drunk to make that jump.
2: Oh, based on this season, that's what you're doing?
1: I think I'd be totally sober.
0: We got two good rookie receivers, David.
2: Yes, like, you do. It's a shame they won't see the ball during the game.
1: I know, they're going to be running around doing nothing, a whole bunch of nothing.
0: It just reinforces when the Browns do finally get good. Yeah. Oh, my God, is this going to be electric?
2: Yes,
0: because
2: it will.
0: Because we've had to wade through so much crap to get to the other side.
2: Well, when we get to the other side, you'll be our first call. This way you can't say you only call you when things are happening bad. We're going to do them when things are happening good in Cleveland. Always appreciate you, Aaron. Man, have a great show tomorrow. Take care and be well.
0: All right. We'll talk soon, guys.
2: He's one of our FOFHs, friend of Freddie and Harry. He is Aaron Goldhammer, host of ESPN Radio and also ESPN Radio in Cleveland. He was here on Reggae Money, Freddie and Harry, with David Dennis Jr. and Harry Douglas. I'm Freddie Coleman on ESPN Radio and the ESPN app presented by Progressive Insurance. 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
5: So we reach the bottom of the barrel.
3: This is Three Up, Three Down.
2: And we can promise you that part of our three down will not involve the Cleveland Browns. They were like a complete three up and three down themselves in the 5 o'clock hours.
1: Ain't no up.
2: No, I didn't say up. I said complete down. I could have literally made the Cleveland Browns not three down, 20 down today. But we did enough of that.
1: Cleveland Downs.
2: Yes, exactly. You call them the Cleveland Stains.
1: Cleveland Stains, yes.
2: So you got to stick with that nickname.
1: With an S, like Barnes & Noble's.
2: Yes, we'll allow that. It's Barnes & Noble, but that's another story. So David's going to be Mr. Positive. I get a chance to be Mr. Negative. So let's kick off three up and three down.
3: Number one.
1: I'm going to go with this smoking hot WNBA MVP race that we got going on right now. It has spent A lot of times of the season, it's been Asia Wilson. I think she's still the front runner. But Olivia Miles is kicking up a lot of dust, especially as that Lynx team performs well. Nafisa Collier is coming back. They're only going to be better. Kelsey Mitchell is on one of these all-time shooting guard heaters. Paige Beckers is carrying that team, even though they slumped a little bit. I would put those as a top four with Caitlin Clark kind of on the right there in the mix with those. But when you look at those top five for MVP, which I think those are the top five, that is one heck of an MVP race that we're seeing in WA. Everybody's playing their best basketball right now.
2: No doubt about that. Well, a lot of people may be playing second to Minnesota Lynx. And Nafisa Carr starting to really play. Then Nafisa Carr, one of the best players in the world. It could be lookout time involving a team that has not won a WNBA championship in 9 years. But Miss Olivia Miles and the first place Lynx, they continue to get it done. Winners of nine in a row. 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So that's a good number one up for David. My number one down, St. Louis Cardinals. What are you doing? 4-0 lead against the Fighting Phils in the ninth inning. You had the 8-game winning streak about to be broken by you. And then Kyle Schwarber hit a ball that started in Philadelphia and landed in Bala-Cynwyl, Pennsylvania, which is outside of Philadelphia. 6-4 win by the Philadelphia Phillies. The sound you hear is poor Michelle Smallman from Unsportsmanlike with her, Chris Canty, and Evan Cohen, Monday through Friday on ESPN Radio and the ESPN FM 6, 8 to 10 A. Her Gas House gang could not finish the job. Meanwhile, the Phillies team making things a lot tighter in the NL East between them and the Fighting Atlanta Braves led by Harry Douglas.
3: Number two.
1: Klay Thompson. I'm happy for my guy, Klay Thompson, that he's getting a fresh start in Miami. I think one of the underrated sad stories of the NBA, this dude choosing to leave Golden State, a place where he could have ended his career, to go to Dallas. He thinks he's going to go play with Luka. He thinks he's going to play with Kyrie. His team had just made the finals. Next thing you know, Luka's gone. The GM is gone. Kyrie is hurt. Anthony Davis is gone. And you're part of a rebuild with Cooper Flagg. Was there worse places to be, but that's not where he wanted to be, compete for a championship. Had to take $10 million less to go play with Miami. And now, at the very least, he can get back to trying to win championships, which is why he left Golden State in the first place. Happy for this dude. He can leave some of the Dallas and some of the Texas stuff behind. There's a lot of reasons that folks in Texas were kind of feeling a certain way about Clay.
2: Yeah.
1: So he can go to Miami and get a fresh start out there.
2: Yeah, staying with that, there's a certain dude who does not live in Texas feeling a certain way towards Clay Thompson. Shout out my name is David Dennis Jr. And you're feeling a certain way towards Clay Thompson because of your crush known as MTS and what he did to her.
1: I'm just saying. You know what? We're going to keep it. We're going to keep it professional. We're going to keep it on the court. I'm just saying. Meg.
2: Stop lying.
1: Meg,
2: come on now.
1: Meg,
2: come
1: on. Boy, call.
6: Hey, hey, hey, hey, hey, hey, hey, hey, hey, hey, hey, hey,
1: not all, not all. Yeah, not all light skins do you like that, Meg. Not all the not all light hashtag not all light skins. We got you. We got you over here, Meg. Don't you worry. Don't let one monkey stop the show. Don't let him get you off the light skin train. We still good over here.
2: You are begging harder than Keith Sweat right now.
1: Please, but all I need is the sprinklers to go off of here. I can start singing in the rain like Boyz II Men. Come on, Meg. Well,
2: since someone who got married last year, I'm gonna tell you, like I tell every other man, you better keep her. I know it's cheaper. Just putting it out there.
1: Hey, wife ain't got no problem. Come on, Meg. Yeah. Come on, ladies.
2: Yeah, that's because your wife's not around to hear this. That's why. You can say these things out loud when Mrs. Dennis Jr. is nowhere to be found. We understand your game. I respect the hustle, and I like the hustle.
1: Hashtag not all light skins.
2: Well, J.J. McCarthy could use a little bit of that light skin because, wow, his second preseason game was a yikes situation. The numbers, if you play in fantasy football, not too bad. 5-10 for 81 yards. But there are a couple of throws you said to yourself, we do not have to wonder why they're starting Kyler Murray at the beginning of the season, probably more than likely all season long when it comes to Minnesota. J.J. McCarthy is going through a confidence crisis. Sometimes you get the yips and you can't get out of it. You have to wonder if that's the case with J.J. McCarthy. We saw that in the regular season. Apparently, the Minnesota Vikings saw enough of that, that they said, man, Kyler Murray in a brand new offense, we'll take our chances with him. And now the guy that we drafted with the 10th pick not too long ago when it comes to J.J. McCarthy in 2024. And here he is looking like that in Minnesota for a top 10 pick. I'm going to say it once again. Yikes.
3: Number three.
1: Well, it's It's refreshing to hear about a quarterback performing terribly in the preseason and somehow still not starting for that team. What do you know? Didn't know that was possible. All right. I got a TV recommendation for you, okay. Freddie. Yeah. Lanterns. Have you started watching Lanterns?
2: I have not, but I've heard wonderful things about it.
1: It's a banger.
2: I've heard that. That's the one common denominator I've heard about that show.
1: Banger. By the same folks who gave you Watchmen, which is my favorite season of television of all time. Lanterns, about the Green Lantern. With Kyle Chandler from Saturday Night Lights, which is a Friday Night Lights.
2: Friday Night Lights.
1: They play
2: Saturday afternoon drunks after Friday Night Lights. There you go.
1: They play Friday night. They play high school games on Friday night still. Mm-hmm. Last time I checked.
2: Yes.
1: But yeah, he's a great actor. Great, great, great TV show. It's only two episodes in, Freddie. You can catch up. I won't bug you to watch Love Island anymore. Now you can watch Lanterns.
2: I never watched it to begin with.
1: We're gonna watch this season. We're gonna watch this.
2: I will watch Lanterns.
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1: We and the Dennis family are watching the countdown to Doomsday. All the Disney Plus has all the movies all that lead you up to Doomsday. Absolutely. So we're ready for it. Absolutely. Watching it as a family. Great family viewing.
2: Yeah. And by the way, you used the word Doomsday. That's where Dana Brown is right now. You may not know his name, but the Houston Astros have a vacancy for a general manager because his contract was set to expire at the end of the season. They decided to fire him after this weekend. I'm trying to figure out why. I know the AL West is bad, but they're currently in first place with a one game under 500 record. They've lost six out of their past eight games. This is who they are. A mid-level exemption kind of team when it comes to the Houston Astros. His contract was set to expire at the end of the year. Why now firing Dana Brown as a general manager? What, you think that by firing the general manager, you're going to go into a two-game winning streak and you'll be above 500? This doesn't make any sense, David.
1: What can he even generally manage right now? He can't even generally manage nothing.
2: Thank you.
1: Trade deadlines, which can you do?
2: Thank you. If you're going to fire a guy, fire him before the trading deadline, have some new juice coming into your team. But no, they pulled the Lanterns on him, and they Green Lantern his butt out of there when it came to Dana Brown.
6: Wait, David, did you say he can't general manage nothing right now?
1: He can't generally manage nothing right now. Ain't nothing to generally manage. He's just watching the games now. Ain't nothing he can do. He can't go in the trade. He can't go in the trade portal. He can't go in a trade machine. He can't do nothing.
2: Well, right now he's in general manager portal, looking for a job. Maybe somewhere else.
1: He can go to Belk's or Kroger's, Barnes and Noble.
2: Barnes and Noble's. Yeah,
1: he can go there. He can't do nothing else.
2: I knew that was going to happen. He is David.
1: Go get some Auntie Anne's. I'm excited to get my little extra dusting. Extra dusting time at Auntie Anne's, baby.
2: Well, I'm going to make sure you don't get that extra dust. You keep putting S at the end of Barnes and Noble's. We're going to put a stop to that at Auntie Anne. He is David Diddy's Jr. and Harry Douglas. I'm Freddie Coleman. It's Reggae Monday. Freddie and Harry on ESPN Radio, the ESPN app, and Sirius XM Channel 80. Hit us up anytime you want to. Freddie and Harry, call online. We'd love to hear what you have to say at 888-SAY-ESPN, 888-729-3776. And the potential actuality of college football players going to the NFL, not making an NFL team, and returning back to college football is going to be more actual than you think. And you have to blame for this the NCAA. We'll get to that and bring some clarity after David gives you this word, courtesy of Granger.
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7: For you to say that the fans are disrespectful, quite frankly, is audacity on a level that I didn't even know existed. You have only played 19 games for this franchise, not only because of injury, which is outside of your control, but because you served an 11-game suspension because of actions that were in your control. The fans were put in an impossible position. Cleveland Browns fans are incredibly loyal. They love their city. They love this franchise. It's an emotional conundrum for you to have to abandon that because the team elected to push their morals to the side and bring this guy in because they thought that he would be good at football. When he wasn't good at football at all, they have every right to let him and let this organization know how they feel. 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
1: I'm Christine Lisi. 2 days after calling out Browns fans who booed him during his mediocre performance in a preseason game, Deshaun Watson was named the team's starting quarterback today. He won the competition over Shedeur Sanders. An explanation of that decision from first-year head coach Todd Monken.
2: Took in the full body of work over the course of offseason to training camp to the games, the joint practice, and ultimately felt like to start the season on the road, Deshaun gave us the best chance to move the ball and score points. I mean, that's really what it's about.
1: Watson today did apologize for calling out the fans who booed him on Saturday. 49ers owner Jed York today pleaded no contest to a pair of misdemeanor charges after being arrested in Ohio on suspicion of engaging in prostitution. The Texans, who last week lost receiver Jaden Higgins for the season with a torn ACL, acquired Patriots receiver Kayshon Boutte for safety Jalen Reed and a 2028 seventh-round pick. Eagles' first-round pick, receiver Mekhi Lemon, practiced fully for the first time since sustaining a hamstring injury early in training camp. He believes he'll be ready for week one.
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0: It is Reggae Monday, Freddie and Harry. I'm Freddie Coleman. David Dennis Jr. in for Harry Douglas on ESPN Radio, the ESPN app, and SiriusXM and Channel 80. When you allow loopholes, you get this. When you don't have backbone, you get the NCAA. There are 20 college football players who were granted a temporary restraining order last week in a Louisiana court that will permit them to return to school for a fifth-year eligibility and enter the NCAA transfer portal to explore their options. Now, one of these players is former Ole Miss defensive lineman Xavier Harris. He confirmed Monday on Instagram that he was making a business decision to go to LSU after he's being waived by the New Orleans Saints earlier this month. Oh, that's not the only guy doing this going to LSU. Former Ole Miss tight end Daquan Wright. Once he clears waivers in the NFL, his agents Drew Rosenhaus and Kyle Lincoln told ESPN's Adam Schefter on Sunday that the LSU Tigers have an agreement in place with him to go from the NFL back to college football. Lane Kiffin says, we're not doing anything wrong.
1: You know, we have, you know, made a decision to recruit some kids around the country. And, you know, through these multiple injunctions around the country, which this is not a first time, they've been in college sports for a while, a group of players were granted a fifth year of eligibility around the country in multiple sports. And through them winning their injunction and entry into the portal, they're available to recruit. And so ourselves, like many places around the country, are recruiting them. And at the end of the day, because of these rulings, they're either going to play for you or they're going to play somewhere else around the country. So we've made a decision to recruit them, like probably most people are.
0: Now, these players went pro under the belief that they had no more eligibility because the NCAA adopted a new age-based model in June that grants athletes up to 5 years eligibility within 5 years. But the new rules, David, did not cover players who began their careers in 2022-2023.
2: I love this so much. I love this so much. And I think it's so perfect that Lane Kiffin and LSU is the guy who's like the spokesperson for it. Because this Lane Kiffin represents all the things that you let coaches get away with, right? To be able to leave your teams in the middle of tournaments, to be able to leave them in the middle of when they're having punishments against them, and you go somewhere else to avoid the punishment, you go to the league, you do all that stuff, where the lawlessness really resides, right, is with coaches and the folks above them. And now that lawlessness has trickled down to the players, where you cannot enforce anything. It's like you can't enforce a thing with the coaches. And now is Lane Kiffin in front of the microphone be like, yep, we breaking rules for this too. Or not breaking rules. We just doing whatever the hell we want because that's how college football works. Like college football for so long has been about, college sports in general, has been about we let them powerful people get away with it as long as we keep the players under wraps. Well, the players now are doing things like injunctions, restraining orders, and using all this court case mumbo jumbo that I only hear about on Law and Order to figure out how to get back. And now it is even more disarray. And I'm with you. This is disarray of NCAA's own creation.
0: And here's something to what you just said, because even Ryan Day, Ohio State head coach, he says, I don't like this. But
3: if there are teams that have some players out there who are cut from NFL rosters that are going to be on other teams, we have to at least consider it and look at it. Do I like anything about it? Absolutely not. But we got to do what's right for Ohio State. So it's sort of a day-to-day thing right now. And like anything, we're just going to try to adapt. But I think we would all agree, maybe not everybody, but that, you know, there has to be a certain point where your roster gets locked in. But whenever I heard that we were in a meeting and someone says, LSU just got a commitment from the Browns tight end, I said, we are certainly in a different world right now.
0: Yeah, exactly. That's where we are. Like you mentioned Law and Order.
2: I love
0: more like lawlessness and order, and the NCAA has gotten what they deserve. It'd have been so easy to put in the rules to say, if you are on an NFL team, if you're an NFL facility, NFL team, NFL field, and you're trying to compete for a spot on an NFL team, you can't come back to college, whether you exhaust your eligibility or not. It could have been very easy to put that in to say, once you leave the college facilities, college game, the business of college football, the minute you set foot on an NFL field or an NFL facility, that exhausts your eligibility, whether you play 1 year, 5 years, 4 years. It would have been so easy to put that in that even injunctions would not have been able to stand up in a day in court. But what does the NCAA do? We'll just put this in. What could possibly go wrong? And like you mentioned, Now we have lawlessness and disorder, and college football, specifically the NCAA, brought this on themselves.
2: And there's nobody better. This is why I love that the college coaches, there's nobody who's been more trained in the world than saying, I don't like how I had to do it, but I just had to do it. The rules are the rules.
0: Everybody else is doing it.
2: Everybody else is. Nobody knows how to do that better than college coaches. That's what they do for a living. They go out there in front of a microphone and say, man, this thing, I don't feel good about the thing we just had to do. I don't feel good about leaving these kids. I don't feel good for taking this job. Yep. I don't feel good for going to the NFL, but I just had to do what I had to do. That's what they do for a living. That is like half the job. Like your job, if you had a job pie for a college coach, it's like 25% X's and O's, 25% recruitment, 50% being like, I don't know, man. I just had to do what I had to do. I'm sorry. And they're professionals at it. So now all these dudes are going to be spending the next couple weeks being like, I don't know, man. I don't like it, but I had to do what I had to do. And they all going to do it. This is incredible. This is going to be this is incredible press conference podium work by coaches. This is what you've been working your whole career for. Not to win a national championship, not to make the best of your students, but to stand in front of the microphone, I don't know, man. Got to do the best I can, what I got. That's what they do. I love this.
0: He's David Dennis Jr. in for Harry Douglas. I'm Freddie Coleman. It's Reggae Monday, Freddie and Harry on ESPN Radio, the ESPN app, and SiriusXM Channel 80. Despite that, people are going to have to wind up doing it, according to David Dennis Jr. and those coaches. Paul Feinbaum hates the fact that so many people are going to do this. And he says this is what it really means for college football when he was on Get Up with Mike Greenberg and the crew this morning.
4: College football has officially plunged into the abyss. We have never been at a place like this before. There have been scandals far more serious, but this is a new low in terms of the machinations of the legal system, the NCAA, and all these things. It's just incomprehensible to think that someone was on an NFL roster the other day, and he very well could be playing for LSU a week from this Saturday. But it's the way things are right now, and the one thing that I think everybody is waiting for, callers are outraged, fans are outraged across the board. What can, if anything, the Southeastern Conference do about it? There has not been a puff of smoke from the headquarters building in downtown Birmingham. Something will be said at some point. There is a president's meeting at some point today or tomorrow, and I think the league would like to speak as a group, with the exception of LSU, which has always been a bit of a renegade, and that will be eagerly anticipated. But until then, Greeny, it's just chaos.
0: I hear what Paul is saying in terms of college sports as we knew it is officially dead. Paul, college sports was officially dead a long time ago, boss. College sports has been a big business. Back then it was illegal, but people were doing it, paying players under the table, buying houses and cars for family members, making sure that guys would have money to get out of trouble or pay somebody to pay off somebody to keep guys out of trouble. This has been going on in big time college athletics for God knows how long. You can mention any kind of scandal, whether it's point shaving in college basketball or betting scandals that have happened throughout all different college sports in the last 15 to 20 years. Anybody can try to find a way to get an advantage, legally or illegally, they're going to do it. It was always going to be at the expense of players. The players were paid that kind of money, but the guys that really made money off of them made far more than those players could ever dream of. So, Paul, you're my brother, but I hate to go against you. This is not officially dying when it comes to college sports. It's been like this for so long. The difference is, like you said, David, the players are starting to cash in. And if you're not going to have enough backbone to put rules in place that are ironclad, guess what? I don't blame these guys. I don't blame these players at all. Say, hey, if this is the loophole in the rule that if I don't make an NFL team, I can come back to college and I got a year eligibility remaining, they're going to do it. If you put something in ironclad, NCAA has some backbone. We're not having this discussion about college sports being officially dead and a new renegade aspect to what's potentially going to happen in college football.
2: Yeah, the guys get to go back and make some more money. That's the thing.
0: Make more money while getting in the NFL.
2: Right, make more money. You get cut from these teams. You got to fight your way back. Go to college or have another year, because now you got all this attention on you as a guy who went from the pros to college. Get a bunch of NIL money, cash out, and try to, you know, go to your next career when that's done, or maybe go back to the league or whatever the rules are. Mm-hmm. Stay till you're 40. Who cares, man? Like, there's no rules.
0: Yeah.
2: And they're like, I understand like pretending that there ever were rules because it makes us sleep well at night and lets us feel comfortable about the way that things used to be. Things never used to be like that. Things Absolutely. Used to be always breaking rules, finding ways to cheat, finding ways to get around this, finding a way to skirt eligibility. This is what they do. Now it's just kind of out in the open.
0: Yeah, the old line was, it's only cheating if you get caught. Now it's not, you don't have to worry about it because right. everybody is playing under the same kind of lawlessness or lack of rules or being or having parameters not put in place to make sure that if you go afoul of that, there's going to be a penalty. The only way this will solve it, David, at a certain point, if you're going to have enough backbone, you got to put in a salary cap for college football, college basketball. Because this way, if a guy says, I go back to school, well, we don't have the money. What do you mean? We're going up against the salary cap. We can't afford you. That's the only way these kind of instances, players won't be able to find that loophole because financially, it would not be worth it to the school to break this salary cap to bring a player back.
2: Yeah, you're going to be mad because college sports has become Hamsterdam from The Wire. Where they just let you go out. It was all illegal, but Bunny Colvin said, y'all can go ahead and do whatever you want in these little three blocks and do your own thing. And now that's what it is, right? Now you're mad at it because they're doing the things that you said you do. And now and even if you try to do a salary cap, they're going to skirt the salary cap.
0: Absolutely.
2: Right. Yeah, you true. Know, if you think these pro teams are skirting the salary cap and they got all this thing as ironclad, been doing this for decades, you best believe college sports are going to find their way around those salary caps. The little secret Escalades they were driving in the 90s, they're going to be driving those again.
0: You believe me, it'll make the Kawhi Leonard situation look like child's play.
2: Right.
0: If they allow that to happen, which could possibly happen, because college sports is no longer college sports like you're used to seeing.
2: I do what I got to do.
0: They've been doing what they got to do for a while. This time it's out front and center. Not hiding in shadows and in place where people don't know that bad people exist involving money and athletes and sports. He is David Dennis Jr. Hit him on the socials at David DTSS. I'm Freddie Coleman. You can do the same at Coleman ESPN. It is Reggae Monday when it comes to Freddie and Harry. So as bad as that is, depending on who you talk to in college football, how bad is it really going to be for the Tennessee Titans with a brand new coach and a quarterback that feels like he's probably going to be a rookie all over again? This is ESPN Radio and the ESPN app.
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0: He is David Dennis Jr. and Harry Douglas. I'm Freddie Coleman. It's Reggae Monday. 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
3: This is Teron Davenport covering the Titans, bringing you the biggest story heading into the regular season, and that is easily the relationship between offensive coordinator Brian Daboll and quarterback Cam Ward. We all know the success that Daboll has had in the past, specifically with Josh Allen. The Titans are looking to roll that into year two for Cam Ward, and they're focusing on three specific things: red zone, 2 minute, and third down. Situational football is the area they feel Ward is able to grow the most, so that's why it's been an area for improvement and focus throughout training camp, and they're looking to have him make a different impact on the Titans, picking up from the strong finish that he had in 2025.
2: ESPN Radio, your home for the NFL all season long, as we get you ready for Super Bowl 61, February 14th on ESPN, ABC, and the Walt Disney Company.
0: Well, this was a team last year that did not win a lot of games, David. They were 3-14. They bring in Robert Saleh to be the new head coach. They believe they're going to be better. So what is a reason for optimism down in Music City?
4: The reason for optimism is, at the very least, you're going to know what you're getting from Cam Ward. Like, you're going to have, I think, by the end of this season, enough information to decide how you're going to move forward as a franchise of Cam Ward. I'm not, like, he's shown these flashes of greatness, but the consistency hasn't been there. Now you have a better coaching staff, better OC around him. I think by the end of this season, good, bad, or ugly, we'll know, is this dude a starting franchise quarterback? Is he a bench dude, or do we need to start looking for something come draft time?
0: Yeah, his reason of optimism, the wide receivers, if they can get rid of the yips so far in the first part of preseason, should be pretty good. Carnell Tate drafted in the first round. They get Wandale Robinson from the New York Giants. And Calvin Ridley, I think not being a number one wide receiver is going to help him and his kind of production. If they can get their act together a little bit sooner than later, that's going to do a lot to help out their young quarterback in Cam Ward.
2: The Tennessee Titans.
0: Reason for concern down for Tennessee is what?
4: Well, the answer may not be good with Cam Ward. He may not be that guy. Yeah. Like, I mean, that would be the thing. The biggest concern for me is, if I go to the end of the season and I'm like, man, this dude is not who we thought he was going to be, or even if there's a thing with, like, I'm still not sure and I don't have an answer about this. That type of thing, when you're going into a draft in 2027 where there are a lot of quarterbacks who could be franchise quarterbacks, that creates tough decisions in the offseason.
0: For me, it's the revamped secondary, and they have not looked good so far in the first couple of weeks of training camp and the first couple of games. A lot of bad coverage breakdowns leading to explosive touchdowns. They're hoping that after having a good showing in a joint practice against Seattle, but that is a big concern down in Tennessee, the back end of that defense.
2: The Tennessee Titans.
0: Most important non-quarterback is who?
4: We're on the same page here. I had Wandale Robinson, but it could have been any of these wide receivers. The wide receiver core overall improved receivers theoretically. Robinson coming off of being a guy who can elevate to another level can really help Cam in that offense in a lot of ways.
0: Most important non-quarterback to me is the coach, Robert Saleh. Last time he's in a situation with a quarterback that they believe could be a franchise quarterback, they drafted the wrong guy in Zach Wilson of the New York Jets. At least Cam Ward was not drafted by him. But it did not seem he was coached right by the New York Jets back then. They're hoping that's not going to be a repeat this time around in Tennessee.
2: The Tennessee Titans.
0: This season will be a success if what down in Music City?
4: If they have an answer for their future. If they have a direction at the end of the season with where they think they're going to go with personnel and their quarterback. This is a year that answers questions theoretically, and they need to have answers.
0: This season will be a success for Tennessee if they actually look like a well-coached team, because they have not looked like that for a minute. They believe in Robert Saleh. Robert Saleh may have learned those lessons the first time he's a head coach of New York Jets. We'll see. But he's put together a pretty good staff, and he has decent talent, but that may not be enough to make a difference in terms of record for the Tennessee Titans in 2026. He is David Dennis Jr. in for Harry Douglas. I'm Freddie Coleman. It is Reggae Monday when it comes to Freddie and Harry. So he's going to be the starting quarterback opening day for the Cleveland Browns, meaning Deshaun Watson. But how long is that going to last? This is ESPN Radio.
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0: team play. That was Kingdom Prep. So we'll sneak that in between segments here. We're going to jump in to the high school fans, a little bit different lineup this year, and we tweaked it a little bit. We are going to be on Monday nights and Wednesday nights, no Tuesday nights. That frees a lot of folks up to go focus on some volleyball, which is an important thing in West Texas. It's become a bigger and bigger thing as we go. Monday nights are going to be Memorial, Lubbock Cooper, Friendship, and Liberty. Wednesday nights will be the four LISD schools, Lubbock High, Coronado, Monterey, and Estacado. So we shook up the lineup a little bit. We will be on 6 to 8 Mondays and Wednesdays, so a little bit longer. It's a, similar to what we do in the spring, just a little bit, about, I guess, half an hour longer. So we're going to jump into the Panther fan zone here in a second. This is just going to be me commenting on something, and then we're going to move on. There was some news today with high school football, and it affects Memorial. Bo Davis, the running back who led the city in rushing last year with 1,349 yards and 16 touchdowns, had transferred to Memorial last spring, or last January. He was, his eligibility was essentially denied by the UIL, I'm going to make sure I say this right, the State Executive Committee. We're going to leave it at that. I've got some more thoughts about that that I'll probably throw up on HubCityPreps.com later. But that was some news, but we're going to focus on Memorial and what they do have coming up. They, I've said this to Jason Richards several times. Introduced Jason Richards to my far left. Introduce our other guest here.
1: Junior quarterback Trevor Lewis.
0: Trevor Lewis, and we do, trying to figure out. I think I met him that very first time I came out when you guys were practicing at the middle school. Mm-hmm. And like most of your guys, he's thickened up a little bit.
1: Yep.
0: Got a little bit older, almost ready to shave. we'll leave you alone on that. I've said this to Jason several times in the conversations we've had leading up this season. Whoever made that first full varsity schedule for you did not do you guys any favors. He said, we're going to throw our guys into the deep end and see what happens, because you start with Liberty Patriots, 7 p.m. Friday at People's Bank Stadium. I'm going to go through the radio here eventually. I got to find it on our board here. That game will obviously be on the Raymar station. All Friendship, Memorial, Liberty, and Lubbock Cooper games will be on Raymar station, so we'll go through that at some point. That's you're playing a team that was 10-2 and probably better than an area round playoff team, but ran into a little trouble in the area round, got beat. But man, Jason, who set that schedule for you?
1: Well, the Green Bay Packers weren't available, so I called Joe, and he agreed to a week one. Joe runs a great program, very similar situation that we were in. Yep. And they return, I counted about 36 seniors, very well coached, get after it, schematically very good. I'm an offensive guy. You know, they got 9 seniors returning on defense. They're tough. But, you know, the road ahead and the games we want to win are tough. And we felt like we had to get that going. And, you know, Cooper and Friendship have had a rivalry forever. And we're hoping that's what that's going to be with Liberty. I think it'll be an exciting Friday night.
0: Why not? It's kind of like this is going to sound, both of us sound old, because I think you'll know what I'm talking about. This is like flipping the record over and listening to the other side.
1: That's right.
0: Trevor's over here going, what are you talking about? You mentioned the returners coming back. A coach from another school had texted me and asked me who their returners were, and I said, I'm not sure exactly who they are, but I can tell you that they have a lot of them, and they're really good.
1: Mm-hmm.
0: And that's, but you mentioned Liberty was where you guys were a few years ago. Very similar paths. Play a non-varsity schedule that first year. Difference is you guys are jumping right into 5A. They now, not that 4A's bad. Don't be wrong. But that's it can be a blueprint, but it's also, to me, I'm also telling my guys, okay, they've done this. Let's see if we can't show them we can do it too.
1: Yeah, you know, we I've talked to you before. We had a tremendous offseason, 25 weeks of offseason, which I don't ever want to do again. Had a great summer. Trevor's a testament to that. Ran track for us. Got in the weight room. Looks considerably different physically. Knows our offense, runs our offense, does a tremendous job in operating our offense. And I'm excited to watch him.

0: grow throughout the season.
1: And Trevor, getting to talk to Coach a couple of times and getting to talk to some of your teammates and watching your teammates in basketball and baseball, I would think for the quarterback, this is a little bit like a kid in a candy store. You've got a lot of guys around you to get the ball to and let them do their thing. How excited are you?
2: I'm very excited for this upcoming season.
1: A little closer, make sure they can hear you. There you go.
2: I'm excited for this upcoming season, and I'm happy to go out and show what we can do. And as you would say, shock the world, because we got a lot of pressure on our back as a new varsity program. And yes, sir.
1: So, talking to your teammates already this year, I'm trying to remember who I've spoken to, a lot of them. There's a little bit of unknown. Now, they're going to have some video from scrimmages, and that's one thing that will help. But how dangerous can you be offensively right off the bat?
2: Speaking for myself, I do start pretty hot, and I would say that I'm pretty confident in my game, and I understand what it takes to compete at the level we're at. And yes, sir.
1: Now, Jason, you always tell me you're an offensive guy. You don't pay much attention to defense, but you have to pay some attention to defense to know how you're going to attack them. You know what your guys can do, but now the chess pieces, you have to start kind of figuring out, okay, we're going to see this week one, but now we got to, then you get to start game planning, which we talked about how excited you are to be coaching on Friday nights again. You've got the kind of the clay with no imprint marks in it right now with your offense. Is this first game a chance for you and your offensive coaches to kind of start seeing what's going to work, how?
0: Yeah, no doubt. And, you know, we've had these kids for a long time and probably had more time. We've actually started kind of scaling back what we do and focusing on what our bread and butter is and getting our skill players are they're good players. I'm fully confident in Junior Roberts and Riker Hardy in the backfield. You know, we talk about Luke Bocanegra and Cannon Meekum and Jacoby Rao and Rush Rao. Four really good receivers that I think, you know, they're a couple of them, only one of them's a junior, two sophomores.
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1: Welcome back in. I'm Randy Rosetta. It's 100.7 The Score. This is night one of the new school year version of High School Fan Zone. 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I'll run through the lineup here in a minute. I want to get through the radio stations real quick here. I found them on the board. Jason helped me a little bit. He's got those young eagle eyes. Okay, Memorial will be on Sunny 97.7. That's going to be with Clint Scott and Rob Burrow. I hope I can remember all this off the top of my head. Double T 97.3 will still be the home of the Friendship Tigers, has been for a long, long time. The announcers are a little bit different on that one. Kurt Kaiser, veteran. I told him I wouldn't call him old. Have you met Kurt Kaiser by chance?
0: Oh, yeah.
1: You know, Kurt used to call Odessa Permian games back during the Friday Night Light era. So he's got a few rings around the tree trunk, and I'm going completely blank on his color guy. But Scott, no? Okay. We'll come back to that. But Kurt Kaiser will be the play-by-play guy for the Tigers. Lubbock Cooper is back on 100.7 The Score with Tommy Wood, who's another former Permian Basin guy, and he played fullback at Midland Lee, had a guy named Tyrone Thurman that ran in front of him, so he got to see some decent football. Then he's got a pretty decent basketball coach calling games with him, a guy named Chuck Darden. That is the Cooper team. And then finally, Liberty will be on 93.1 Young Country. That is with Branson Nash and Colt Rogers. Those guys have been doing Liberty games pretty much since day one. So that's going to be your lineup. I'll mention that again on Wednesday when we get closer to game night, which this is a pretty incredible first week for Lubbock High School football fans. Thursday night, Estacado and Lubbock High play at Lowry Field. Friday night, Coronado and Monterey play each other. Non-district game because Coronado's now in Division II. That's at Lowry Field. The Panthers and Liberty play at People's Bank Stadium. And then across town, which I hope you guys' rivalry becomes as good as that one, because right now Lubbock Cooper and Friendship is the best rivalry in high school football. They play out at First United Bank Park. All of those kickoffs at 7 p.m. We'll talk a little bit about the heat. I don't want to beat it over the head, but Jason, it's supposed to still be, we're supposed to have triple digits pretty much all week. Do you, as coaches, you don't want your guys to think about it too much, but you know it's still going to be pretty steamy Friday night. The officials will build in the hydration breaks and all that. Do you do anything differently getting your guys when it's ready, when it's been this hot, this late into preseason?
0: Yeah, so, you know, our in-season plan, we practice in the morning. We bring the kids back after school Monday and Tuesday. Tuesday's a big heat acclimation day for us. But I don't know if the weather report's changed. I saw something that has like a high of 89 on Friday. Nice. So I hope that's right.
1: I hope Mother Nature is in that.
0: We might be wearing a coat on the sideline.
1: Exactly. Well, after the last couple of weeks, we might be. Of course, the UIL mandated wet bulb went into effect officially. Now, talking to you guys,
0: we've been doing it.
1: It's been common sense.
0: Yeah.
1: did you do anything differently getting ready for this, or did you just kind of follow what you have been?
0: You know, we're a morning team because we don't start school till 9 a.m., so it's kind of a no-brainer for us. But, you know, going all the way back to my San Angelo Central days, we were a morning team. When I was at Milshu, we were an after-school team, and I feel like we had more heat issues than we do now. Last year, we practiced the exact same, and we had a lot of 5:30 kickoffs last year.
1: That's right.
0: We didn't have – I don't think we had any heat issues with cramping or anything like that. So we have a tremendous strength coach in Jacob Roark that monitors all that volume load on the kids, and they'll be fresh for Friday night, and we'll just have to go out and take whatever Mother Nature gives us.
1: And the thing about heat and the wet bulb – effect and all that is both teams are dealing with the exact
0: thing. Was hot today, but the humidity was only 15%, so
1: you know. I spent 14 years in Louisiana. We would have loved that.
0: Yeah,
1: Trevor, I'm going to guess though that heat, all this practice time, all that, you guys are, that's not going to matter to you. How eager is this group to go out and start a full varsity football season?
2: Yes sir, we're excited. Been talking to some of the guys and they say they're really pumped up to go out there and show what we can do. And we just have to mess with the thing that take no talent. And I think we'll be all right.
1: Because you guys have sort of been preparing. This is like a two-year process. You got to play some varsity teams, but as Coach said, there were a lot of weird kickoffs. You had to go on the road for some games. This is where 10 games in 11 weeks, right? Or 12 weeks.
0: 11.
1: This is the grind. This is where you – coaches are used to it. This is where you kind of get used to being a high school athlete now.
2: Yes, sir.
1: That, which your basketball, like I said, your basketball guys got to the playoffs. Baseball guys got to the playoffs. What am I going to miss here? Soccer guys did not. Track team was incredible in the spring. So lots of success so far, but I've always thought that football is just a little bit different in a lot of ways, but especially first-time program, first official varsity game. So coming up on a break, we'll be back with one more segment of the Panther Fan Zone on 100.7 The Score.
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1: Welcome back in. This is the first high school fan zone of the 2026-27 school year. First Panther Fan Zone. This will be the schedule starting tonight through the end of May. Monday nights will be Memorial, Lubbock Cooper, Friendship, and Liberty. Wednesday nights will be Lubbock High, Coronado, Monterey, and Estacado. We'll go football season. We go 30 minutes. Football and volleyball season, just to be fair, because we will have some volleyball coach. I don't need Whitney Gibson caught, man.
0: You better watch out.
1: I've watched her coach enough. I don't need her mad at me. We will have some volleyball segments from time to time, but we'll go 30 minutes in the fall. Once we get through after Thanksgiving, somewhere in there, we switch back to, I think, 20-minute segments. It's a little bit shorter. We still get plenty to talk about. We still have plenty to talk about here in these last few minutes with Jason Richards and quarterback Trevor. Tell me your last name again. That's the other thing about being an old man. You just forget names all the time. I told you we better talk about your defense because that's obviously there's two sides. Well, there's three elements. Your special teams will be a key part. But are you going to avoid double platoon or are you going to have guys playing both ways?
0: We're two platoon.
1: Okay.
0: Zach Hall, defensive end, junior, really had a great offseason. Kind of came out of nowhere. He was playing linebacker, moved down to defensive end. Our defensive line, Danny Cooks is a sophomore. Malachi Griffin's a junior. They're really good. We've held Dirk Soto out for 2 weeks. He's back. That's going to be huge. He's kind of the quarterback of our defense. He does a tremendous job. You know, and our secondary is learning. You know, we got Jeremiah Young, and we moved Hickson Howard to defense.
1: Oh, nice.
0: So he's going to be a good asset over there. Good frame, good body. So yeah, we're ready to go out and see where we're at. And that's why I told the kids today is, you know, all we're trying to do, nameless, faceless opponent, and be the best version of ourselves every week and get better.
1: I said to you that when Liberty got their thing going, they did some things offensively. I punched them in the mouth a little bit defensively. Sometimes it takes a little bit to get used to that. What do you think your guys need to get used to pretty quick starting against the Patriots?
0: Yeah, just playing fast and being confident in what you're doing. Trust what you see and go. We saw that, you know, Abilene Wiley scrimmage was a great addition for us, and we tackled way better at Midland Greenwood. Like I was telling you earlier, you know, they popped a big one that got it down to the four, and we held them for four downs. I was proud of that. That's not easy to do anymore with what offenses can do. And, you know, hold up front, trust your reads, and, you know, do your job. You can do a great job on defense and not make the tackle.
1: Yep. And one thing I remember Joe Sexton telling me is guys had to learn that just one step off, one missed assignment, coaches like to use that phrase, can sting you a little bit.
0: That's right.
1: And that's what video's for. It's what going back and looking. So they start with Liberty on Friday at home at People's Bank Stadium, which will be their home stadium right now. Then three Thursday games. I forgot we talked a little bit about that. Thursday night, September 3rd, they go to Canyon to take on West Plains, state semifinalist last year.
0: I don't think they made the semifinals last year. 2 years ago they did.
1: Come back home against, or no, they go across town to Lowry Field to take on Coronado. Off on the fourth week, week five, that's when they jump into District 2, 5A Division 1 play, which better have some Wheaties, and hopefully you are shaving by then because you'll need that. Because this is a gauntlet. Amarillo High, that will be out in Wolforth. And then a Thursday night game against Monterey at Lowry Field, Abilene High at People's Bank Stadium. There's that game. Friendship, which is, you guys will be the visitor in that first game at People's Bank Stadium. Lubbock High at People's Bank Stadium, and then they finish with a Thursday night game against Caprock at Dick Bivens Stadium, and then Tascosa comes to town on November 6th. So, not a lot of weak sisters in there. You guys will know pretty well, pretty quick, how good you can be and what kind of what you want to do this year, and then what the future holds.
0: Absolutely,
1: a lot of things for first year program. I know these guys are excited. I mentioned this to you when we talked the other day. You and your coaches, how chomping at the bit are you now to get out there and start coaching on Friday nights under the lights again?
0: Yeah, they, you know, I've got a very experienced staff, a great staff, and I think they really, you know, fall camp's kind of become a beatdown. Two and a half weeks of fall camp, I think they're just happy to be in a routine in the school year.
1: Well, and I'll go back. It's been 2.5 weeks now, but really you guys have been preparing for this for quite a while.
0: So that's right.
1: Time to put on the fancy duds and go to work. That wraps us up in the Panther Fan Zone. They'll be back with us next week. We're going to come back and jump into the Pirate Fan Zone right after this on 100.7 The Score.

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0: Welcome back in. We're going to switch gears and jump into the Pirate Fan Zone and talk to Chip Darden, who's not quite the dean of high school football coaches. You're still a year, 2 years behind Jay Northcutt.
1: Two.
0: Because he...
1: I think this is year 10 for him.
0: Yes, year 10. He's hit double digits. That's like they've got baseball. When you get 10 years in the big leagues, that's a big deal. I don't know if that
1: Jay's counts. Jay's a lot older than me, a lot older.
0: No. He's the same age as my wife, so that he's still very young, very spry, got a lot of life ahead of him. I've got to say all those things to stay out of trouble.
1: No doubt.
0: Caleb's old. Caleb's a year older. Caleb Holt. So what's good to see, Chip. I saw you last week. We talked a little bit about and talk to a couple of your guys about what's going on. I'm working on a preview package for HubCityPreps.com. Talked to him last night. Before I forget, I've got bombarded with this. I want to make sure I get this out there. The color guy for the – now I've completely lost my train of thought. The color guy for Friendship Football will be Tucker Lowrance, along with Kurt Kaiser. We were talking about the radio crews. There's a guy that – knows a little bit of basketball back doing the Lubbock Cooper games. You know that guy?
1: Yeah, I know him pretty well. He's entertaining.
0: So we've talked about this before. Like Bobby Maigle, John Dudley were legendary for being how good of football coaches they were, and they also won a lot of baseball games. Your dad know his football pretty well?
1: Yeah, he coached it for, I'll probably get the years wrong, like 17 or 18 years he coached football. And some of my like one in particular guy that I grew up with, his older brothers played football for my dad, and they just always said he's their favorite football coach, and he loved it. He loved doing it, but as Shallowwater grew a little bit, it was kind of hard to be a girls basketball coach and a football coach.
0: It's a tough double.
1: Yeah, so now I think he did a pretty good job. He still gives me tips every now and then.
0: Oh, he gives you tips on air.
1: Yeah.
0: I've been in the booth with him when he talks about your ability to catch the ball and your brother's ability to catch the ball. Apparently one of you was defensive back.
1: Yeah, we both kind of played a little bit of everything. But,
0: okay.
1: Yep.
0: Well, I'm not going to get him in any more trouble. Did he play at Coronado when he went there?
1: Yeah, I think by the time he got to older in high school, he just played golf.
0: Okay.
1: He's a really good golfer. So.
0: All right. Well, he coached,
1: played them all growing up. But
0: he coached a little basketball too.
1: Yep.
0: So. Well, let's talk about your guys. This is a I said this to you. I'm going to say it again. It may make you blush. The last 3 years, I think you and your coaches and your guys, Jimmy's and Joe's are a big deal. What you guys have done to navigate the transition with a new school opening has, to me, has been as impressive as anything you did the first 4 or 5 years I covered you. Because it's tough to – I loved your quote at the end of last year when you said that these guys went through this with a lot of their friends across town now. You grow up with guys, you –
1: mm-hmm.
0: There's nothing different from when I grew up 40 years ago to them. Those are your buddies. Those are your friends. You grew up, and all of a sudden, they're at a different school. You don't get to see them every day. But your guys and you coaches navigated that really well. So, first of all, congratulations on those 3 years. Now, this is a little bit of a turn in the page because these seniors now were what year would they have been? Were they on? They weren't really varsity guys when Liberty opened.
1: They were eighth graders.
0: Yeah, so this is a different kind of different phase and smaller roster.
1: Maybe freshmen, but yeah.
0: And years all start to run together.
1: I know.
0: This is a smaller roster than you guys have had. But when we talked last night, and the other thing that's always impressed me is that you and Jay Northcutt, when the new schools were announced, said we're just going to coach the guys we coach and not do anything different. Well, this is a different kind of team, but you seemed pretty excited when I talked to you the other day that you're along with everybody else. You're eager to see what you guys can do.
1: Yeah, we're excited about the team, and it is different. We're coaching them a different way. We just – the depth is different. Like, that's the biggest deal, just total numbers in the program and on each team. And so we kind of knew this was coming. We've been working kids both sides of the ball quite a bit, and then they get frustrated because we go into games and they don't play on the other side of the ball.
0: Yes.
1: But a lot of it was – getting to this year where we're gonna have to play kids on both sides of the ball. It's just the way it is, and we think those guys are prepped for that for the last few years of getting those reps and knowing what we're doing. And because you still want to be, you know, I don't know that we're crazy complex, but you know, you can't practice 20 minutes a day on one side of the ball and expect to, you know, playing a team like Friendship be ready to be ready to defend everything that they're going to throw at you and things like that. So we think the last few years has helped that with the base foundation of what they're going to know. And now that system's kind of in place where we can play kids both ways. But it's a fun group. Like we've told the team, they're probably already tired of hearing it, just how much fun we're having as coaches. The locker room is great. It just seems like one of those teams that's going to always, and you know, there's going to be adversity, and we've had adversity already, but they just rally. They rally around each other, and you hope that continues, because, you know, there'll be adversity Friday night. There's going to be things not go our way against a good team, and how do we rally around each other? And I think this group, maybe more than any of the last couple of years, is pretty well connected, so that makes it fun.
0: I always think there's a breath of fresh air that comes with a team where guys are getting their chance finally.
1: Yeah.
0: That they've had to wait in the wings. And look, for years, man, you guys have had guys that have had to wait in the wings since you've had some pretty good players. Somebody was mentioning today about being at Kyler Jordan's wedding. He was like, wait a minute, Kyler Jordan's old enough to get married.
1: Yeah, I know.
0: I think it's a good time for you to have that kind of that cleansing palate type thing. Yeah. Your young guys now are like, okay, it's our turn to put this black and red on and yep. See what we can do.
1: Yeah, I think that's it 100%. And, I think our seniors they've known since, and we've known since they were freshmen, that it's a smaller senior class as a whole. And I think they've kind of felt disrespected all the way through that, being a smaller class, well, they're not going to be as good and they're not going to advance that far. But we like them too. I mean, we got some good talent in the senior class. There's not a whole lot of numbers, but it's a fun group. So I think they've got a little chip on their shoulder and taking that leadership role to heart.
0: Just to double check, they've not changed the rules. You still put 11 on offense and 11
1: that's
0: on
1: right.
0: defense, right?
1: That's right.
0: Here we go. Coming up on our first break, we'll be back in the Pirate Fan Zone after this on 100.7 The Score.

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1: Welcome back in. This is the Pirate Fan Zone. Again, the order has shifted a little bit to start this new year. Monday nights will be Memorial, Lubbock Cooper, Friendship, and Liberty. No Tuesday nights, leaving that open for volleyball and folks who want to watch volleyball, try to cover volleyball, even though I'm still, after 8 years, not sure exactly I know what I'm watching. And then Wednesday nights, we come back with Lubbock High, Coronado, Monterey, and Estacado. So it'll be two nights, 2 hours each. That changes after Thanksgiving. We go back, cut back a little bit, I think to 20 minutes each, but football season, they got to talk to me for a little bit longer. We'll work in some volleyball coaches as we go, which if y'all have never talked or met Mike Moffitt, the Lubbock Cooper volleyball coach, I walk away knowing a little bit more about volleyball every time I talk to him.
2: Yep.
1: It doesn't have helped as far as what I'm watching. But
2: me either, but yeah, he's sharp.
1: But sharp. I'll say this about your girls' volleyball. Your girls are intense. And that goes back to, it may go back before Carly. Carly Morrison was the coach when I got here. But Carly Morrison, Dana Hill, Mike Moffitt, the one constant has been, they coach girls who show up and expect to be good, expect to win, and man, they just do it.
2: Yep. Yeah, they do. Well, I watched the other day, they played Midland Lee, and Clara Pesterfield, she plays her tail off. I was just impressed, diving all over the floor, hustling. But, they play hard. They're doing a good job.
1: She's got a little bit of legacy to her. She's got a sister and a mom who used to be the volleyball coach.
2: Yep. She was our head coach.
1: And that was sister, that showed up in softball, too.
2: So yeah.
1: I'm going to retract what I said there a minute ago. Kids put that Lubbock Cooper uniform on in anything, and they expect to win.
2: We hope so. That's since I've been around, that's been the way it is, and that's what we want. But each year, that's the challenge, like making sure that everybody feels that way. And I think we've still got group of kids that's how they feel.
1: Well, and that will help. And I told you when we were talking last night, I was asking you about strengths and all this. I said I'm going to put in tradition expectations. That I don't know if it'll win a new game, but I think that is always something you want. The back of your guys' heads that, hey, we're supposed to be good. We're supposed to be in
2: Absolutely.
1: This game.
2: Absolutely. Yeah, you want that. And we talk about that a lot. Like, I've heard a quote about, and I can't even remember who said it. I've got it written down on my calendar, though, but said tradition will get you beat. You know, you can't just sit there and go, well, we're going to live off of tradition. But at the same time, I think you can be proud in it and know, man, we're like, what did the groups before us do to establish that tradition? How did coaches coach? How did players approach everything? And that's where you can pull off a tradition a little bit, in my opinion. And we say that all the time, that for us, tradition isn't necessarily we got to win X amount of games, and you know those wins are what tradition is. It's about how you do things. And so, you know, we like to play hard. That's something that we want to be known for. And so, for the seniors, they got to pass down and teach those kids how to play hard, and that's tradition for us.
1: And we'll turn the page and talk about Friday, because, man, you just jump right into the deep end. I know you always play Friendship, at least since I've had my sight, so that's not new. But this time, is this the first time you've opened the season with
2: them? Yeah, I think we've played them week two, week three, week four, but this is the first time week one.
1: 7 p.m. at First United Bank Stadium. That is on 97.1. No, I'm sorry. It's right here on 100.7 The Score, where it's been for years for Lubbock Cooper, with Tommy Wood and Chuck Darden on the call. One more thing about last year, that tradition, that little oomph was big when you guys were 1-2 in district, 1-3. Whatever it was, your guys found a way
2: we did
1: to make sure that they were going to finish the season strong. May not have gotten to the playoffs, but your guys were going to finish the season strong, and that was a good segue. You won a great playoff game. Lost in the area round, but I thought that was a great segue for these guys coming back to get to the playoffs and have that just incredible game down in El Paso against a really, really good team.
2: Yeah.
1: A lot of new faces this year, but who are some of the old faces? Oh, when I say old, they're 17 and 18. I'd love to be 17 and 18 again, but who are some of those guys back that you want to throw out?
2: Yeah, well, some senior leaders that just have done a really good job. Blake Moore has played a lot of football, 3 years varsity starter. I mean, he started against Friendship at free safety. when they had Chase Campbell, Leighton Stone, and I mean they were really good. They should have beat South Lake Carroll that year. So he was thrown into the fire as a sophomore there. Travis Esparza, Wyatt Schaaf, Jathan Caraway, those are the four senior captains that, man, they've played a lot of football, and they have done a good job leading us. That's the biggest thing I've noticed here in the first 3 weeks of fall camp is just the leaders that they've been. And I think that's why what we talked about earlier, the locker room is so good.
1: And we're going to talk about some of the new guys because Chip Darden, for the second time in 4 years, is going to have sophomore starting quarterback, which must be wanting to test that soul a little bit. We'll be back after this in the Pirate Fan Zone on 100.7 The Score.
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1: Back to the Pirate Fan Zone. Sorry, I jumped the gun there a little bit. Just to make sure I get this out there. 7 p.m. Friday at First United Bank Park. Is it First United Park? Baseball Park messing Stadium. In my head.
2: Yep.
1: Friendship goes to Lubbock Cooper in the latest rendition of, like I said, what I think is the best rivalry in Lubbock, Texas right now, with the exception of maybe one game and maybe the Jones Stadium game that weird year.
2: Mm-hmm.
1: Every game just goes down to the wire. Something weird and funky happens. And
2: shoot, that one did too. That was a 20-14 game.
1: It started to come back.
2: It was a wild game.
1: Last year was double overtime?
2: No, just one.
1: Just one.
2: Yeah, you had, I'm not going to let that one go to two.
1: No, that's right. the Ryan Rodriguez pass that lives in infamy. He's still one of the best high school kids' passes that I've ever seen.
2: Tell Jay I'd be good with like a 6-3 game this year if he wants to do it that way.
1: I covered the
2: go about an hour and a half, just both teams run the ball. Get out of there.
1: I covered the LSU Alabama game of the century that was 9-6, and yeah. I'd rather be a little bit of action. So I have a feeling there will be, in part because you mentioned the guys you've got coming back, but some of the guys you have, the younger guys. Now Noah Clark was around last year,
2: mm-hmm.
1: and maybe he's in the top five of athletes in Lubbock, Texas right now. I would think. I don't think that's a very unsturdy limb to go out on. So you have some playmakers. I said this right before the break. You're starting a sophomore quarterback, Cooper Lunsman, second time in 4 years. But he got a little bit of – he got a small dose of what it was going to be like last year. Came into the Plainview game and then had to start the next game.
2: Correct.
1: A little bit of experience, but how intrigued are you to see what this young man can do now stepping in with the keys in his hand?
2: Yeah, it's a little different sophomore because of what you're saying. I mean, he played in district a game and a half. Game in three quarters, really. He came in after the first play of the second quarter against Plainview and then played entire game against Legacy. He played against Coronado earlier in non-district, got maybe two series. It is different that and actually played Walnut Grove too. You know, normally when you got a sophomore like that, like even Ryan, Ryan didn't have any varsity snaps before he gotten that role.
1: He was a linebacker as a freshman.
2: He was in quarterback. He did a little bit of both. But so it's a little bit different. There's a little bit of experience there. But, it's a big step for a sophomore. But he's handling it great. And when you've got somebody, like you said, like Noah Clark, that, man, has done everything right. Like, you're right about Noah, like, being a great athlete. And he is. But there's nobody that – I mean, he texts me every day over the summer. He's texting me right now, Coach, can I get the keys? Can I get an extra lift in? Just – he works at it too. So I think he's earned any praise that he gets. And there's guys to me that have played a lot of football across the board. Keon Brown, he kind of dealt with some injuries last year as a sophomore, but it can be a pretty special player. Broderick Everett and Corbin Guderslaw being – linebackers last year that just they played a lot of reps. Broderick had a pick six against Coronado, and just across the board, I could go and name a whole lot of positions and a whole lot of position groups. You know how we like tight ends too, and so Deshaun Davis and RJ Florence on the defensive line, just moving positions. Like RJ was a running back 2 years ago as a sophomore and playing some defensive line, so. Even though maybe our numbers are smaller, they're across the boards. A lot of guys that have played football, and that matters. We always look at that. How many snaps have we played? And in the areas that we haven't played a lot, I think we've seen a lot of growth the last 3 weeks, which is encouraging.
1: If you start with friendship, but then there's not a whole lot of familiarity after that for a few weeks until you get into district. Your schedule is said the same thing to Jason. I'll say to you, who the heck put this schedule together, man? You go from friendship to you host Greenwood, which is just perennial 4A powerhouse from down near Midland. Follow that up with a road trip to Stephenville, Division II state champion, Division I.
2: Division I, 4A Division I.
1: And a little bit of tradition there. Canyon, you're going to take on a team that knows success and is coached by a guy that you knew his brother pretty well.
2: Yeah, I've gotten to be really good friends with Matt as well. Wearing my THSCA shirt, but yeah, we through the THSCA, I've gotten to know him really well.
1: And then Legacy, that's Wichita Falls.
2: Mm-hmm.
1: Okay, so
2: that starts district.
1: That jumps into district. Yep. Then you get into teams you're familiar with, playing Coronado, but you've played them non-district several times. You played them the last several years, so this is it's going to be an interesting team to watch. I think Lubbock Cooper is going to get better. It's going to be a little bit different. You guys have started out seasons really hard, maybe had some dips, come back. This may be a team that's got to kind of climb step by step each week.
2: Hope so. You hope you're getting better each week, and obviously we better be pretty good this week because we're starting off with a bang, but it'll be fun. It's always a fun atmosphere.
1: We'll be back after the break. We'll be back with Chip or Lubbock Cooper next week. We'll be back after the break with Friendship in the Tiger Fan Zone.
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1: Welcome back in. We turn the hour here, right? New hour. We're jumping into the Tiger Fan Zone, which... they will be third in the pecking order every Monday. We changed the order a little bit. Monday nights will be Memorial, Lubbock Cooper, Friendship, and Liberty, 6 to 8 p.m. all fall until after Thanksgiving. Change a little bit then. We'll talk about that when we get there. Wednesday nights will be Lubbock High, Coronado,